0: true thing. When I was a single man.
1: Right.
0: So it was, you know, it's over 20 years ago. I would get raisins. And I would dump raisins into the jar of peanut butter.
1: Yeah.
0: And I would just slowly just kind of pick the raisins out.
1: Yeah. It's ants on a log.
0: Can't do that now.
1: Have you ever heard of that? Ants on
0: a
1: log?
0: No, I've not heard that. But you can't do that now because I live in a house with other people who want the
1: right.
0: peanut butter.
1: Exactly.
0: And that's not right.
1: You know when you can do it, though, is when Jack goes on one of his soccer trips and Aileen takes him, and then the house is just yours.
0: That peanut butter becomes my property.
1: Yeah. You can put all the ants on the log.
0: Do it with chocolate chips, too.
1: Yeah. Right. See, I think people do that with celery. I don't like celery. But they'll put peanut
0: I've
1: butter with raisins.
0: I've done it.
1: Yeah.
0: I've done peanut butter on celery.
1: Yeah.
0: We're growing cucumbers in the house. Not in the house, outside.
1: Oh yeah. Everywhere.
0: The cucumbers we have too many.
1: Oh no.
0: So I've taken to making tzatziki.
1: I love a good tzatziki sauce.
0: Oh, it's so good.
1: Yeah.
0: All right. We should do wall of sound.
2: The wall of sound is a function of this studio. There's no doubt about it.
1: Babe.
0: All right, in the wall of sound today, Steph Curry has a pitch to LeBron James to team up in Golden State. What is it?
3: I feel like any place he'd call and say, I want to play there, you'd move mountains to make it happen. And I know we're in that boat as well. So the pitch is we want to play good basketball, be around people that know how to play the game, hopefully raise our floor on our competitiveness this year. There's good golf in the Bay. It's just a matter of where he sees himself fitting. And at the end of the day, that's up to him.
0: There's good golf in the Bay. There are plenty of elite places to play. They could play at Olympic Club. They could play at Harding Park. Harding Park, I believe, is public in San Fran. They're actually on opposite sides of, I think it's Lake Merced in Northern California. Like, one of them is private, Olympic Club. I think Harding Park is public. They're just on opposite sides, and they're both major championship venues. Nobody needed to know that. All right, Emmett Golden from ESPN Radio thinks ultimately this is about the Cavs.
4: Even if your roster is better than the Cavaliers' roster, it's not that much better than the Cavaliers' roster. The Cavs went to the Eastern Conference Finals last year. You know, so they kind of, and again, they didn't perform well when they got there, but this isn't a lottery team saying, hey, Bron, just come home just to do it. No, this is a team that is a contender in the Eastern Conference already without LeBron. Even LeBron doesn't come back. The Cavaliers are still going to win 50-something games and at least get to the second round of the playoffs, if not deeper. So then you throw home with that. It's just hard to beat it.
0: Yeah, the problem is if you go back to a team that has James Harden on it, you're not winning. End of discussion. All right, now to the World Cup. Max Prados, who covers MLS for Apple TV, on France's talent.
5: This is an excellent team. To me, Michael Olise is the best player in the world right now. We can see his elegance there. Ousmane Dembele is a year removed from being the Ballon d'Or, which is given to the best player in the world. So you have the best young players like Désiré Doué and Bradley Barcola, but it is Kylian Mbappe who is consistently productive. He's not the greatest player in World Cup history, but he is the most prolific. You could say that without question. He has 18 goals. He's played in 3 World Cups. He's going to play in 2 or 3 more.
0: That team is ridiculous. So much fun to watch. I'm glad he said that Michael Olise was the best player in the world. I don't know if that's true or not, but for me, he's been the best player in this tournament. To watch him is a privilege. And Mbappe, just, you can't take your eyes off him either. They are so good, it's nuts how good they are. All right, to Nita Manoa, who was a soccer analyst for ESPN on Argentina. Be careful tomorrow.
6: Based on what I've seen from Argentina so far, scraping through against Cape Verde, scraping through in some ways against Egypt, you could possibly say that there's potential for trouble against Switzerland. Whether or not Switzerland has that sort of like X factor to go and like be really aggressive against the Argentinian side, I'm not 100% sure. But Argentina could have and probably should have looked a bit better by now. So, you know, that's going to be interesting in itself. But I believe if Argentina play the way that they've played in their last 2 games, I think the surprise comes with Switzerland defeating them.
0: Yeah. I mean, not that they should have lost to Cape Verde. They shouldn't have. They won the match. But they conceded two goals. To who? That's right. On top of that, they were 2-0 down in the 80th minute until Christian Romero headed home the first of the three goals in like 13 minutes. And they got a couple of breaks in there, like more breaks throughout the game. But in those last 13 minutes, a couple of breaks went their way. Officiating decisions that were not given, that were given earlier in the game. They could have, probably should have lost to Egypt. If they're not playing better, they'll get beat by Switzerland. I don't believe Switzerland will beat themselves. All right, I referred to this earlier. Coco Gauff, who bowed out at Wimbledon in the semifinals yesterday, had the match on her racket, a drop shot that she just, frankly, kind of short-armed, and it didn't even get close to going over the net. If it's in, she wins the match. Here's Gauff on the missed drop shot.
7: I mean, there's one thing to be like, oh, why play a drop shot? But then I also think about how many points I won off the drop shot. So it's like, yes, people who don't watch tennis are going to be like, why did you do that? But at the end of the day, it's like, that's the choice I made. Was it the right one in that moment? Maybe not. But then also, if I make it, everyone's going to say how clutch of a shot that was. So I think that's just tennis. You lose some points off margins. Honestly, the return came back like in a tricky place for me, and I didn't expect it to. I kind of, the bounce caught me off guard, so I just panicked a little bit. But I think it just takes moments like this to learn from and have a more of a clear, concise plan of what I want to do. But at the end of the day, I left it all out there, and my only regret, I don't have any regrets. I think it's just obviously points I want to make better decisions on, but that's how you learn and become a better player.
0: Again, I don't really think it was a terrible decision. She just didn't execute the shot well. I think if the shot falls, she wins the match. And she probably wins today, or tomorrow, rather, for the ladies' final. All check, ladies' final tomorrow. And we'll have Jannik Sinner, who straight-setted Novak Djokovic out, going up against Alexander Zverev on Sunday for the gentlemen's singles title. The roundtable when we come back. Brian Murphy, Brett Friedlander, adults only. Next.
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26: This is Adam Gold.
0: 540.
1: Yeah.
0: Right. The big outer belt loop. Why don't we just call them inner loop and outer loop? Don't give me north, south, east. It changes. Mm-hmm. It's a circle.
1: Yeah, they should. They use it for belly buttons.
0: Right. Inner and outer.
1: Yeah.
0: What are we doing?
1: Use it for belt lines.
0: All right. I'm done with the rant.
26: The Adam Gold Show.
0: It's the Adam Gold Show. Still a lot to do. Sam Ehrlich's going to join us. We're going to talk about the NCAA. No, we already done that. Scott Burnside's going to join us. We're going to talk about the Stanley Cup. I'm going to leave that particular topic out of the conversation in the roundtable because we don't need to touch any third rails here.
27: Camelot. Camelot. It's only a model.
0: I've got Brian Murphy, WRAL sports investigative reporter at Murph's Turf, and my friend Brett Friedlander. You got to tell me who that soccer shirt is in a second. Brett Friedlander, Jamaica, very, very nice. Maybe we'll get them in Copa America coming up in a couple of years. At B Fried, ACC, a ACC columnist. Emeritus, extraordinaire. Gentlemen, thank you very much. I'm going to start with you, Brett, because you brought the soccer shirt. Three words to describe USA 1, Belgium 4, or the whole experience if you want to broaden it.
28: Same old story.
0: Wow. That's it.
28: Yep.
0: Same old story.
28: Hype. And, you know, they get to the round of 16. Okay, cool. Now let's let the big boys play the rest of the way.
0: Boy, there's nothing else. I'm gonna dig into that in a minute. Brian, your three words to describe whether it's Monday or the whole thing.
29: Yeah, mine was similar on Team USA. You know, got fooled again. Like, we all bought into this. Like, this is the year. They're going to do it. Look how great they're playing. And it reminded me of sort of college football, right? They ain't played nobody. And by the time they got to play somebody, they got worked right out of the tournament.
0: Well, I think I disagree that they didn't play anybody. I mean, we're not to play transitive property, but the 4-1 win over Paraguay, it's not like that was a nothing team. That is the team that eliminated Germany. So, I mean, we could sit all day long talk about Germany blew it in the shootout, but and Germany probably should have won, but they would have needed extra time anyway. I thought it was a good win, and I think beating Bosnia, it's not, you know, a master of Europe, but it's better than they were good enough to be in the round of 32. So I understand what you're saying, though. They did not have to beat one of the elite teams. I really wish that they had dressed more of their lineup against Turkey, because that actually is a good side, and that would have shown us a lot more. And I actually, my one criticism of Mauricio Pochettino is that to tell Matt Freese that you're too good to play in that match, as though he had achieved anything in his U.S. career, that to me was a major mistake. Like, he rested guys. He brought a lot of those guys on in the second half late against Turkey. And then, of course, lost. And maybe that should have told us something. But I want to dig into the same old story, because I also want to get to some other things. You don't see any difference with this U.S. team than past versions of U.S. team, Brett?
28: Well, they attacked more. They put more balls in the back of the net. But here's the thing. Look at who the best players are, other than the overhyped one that did nothing, okay? most of their good players are guys who are either, you know, grew up overseas or are, you know, naturalized citizens. And we are just not developing and producing world-class players. And until we do, this is what you can expect. They're going to get to the round of the 32 at the very best, maybe the round of 16. And that's why I think it's the same old story. We were led to believe that this is going to be different. We were really pumped up. It's going to be home field advantage and everything. And it's, you know, I mean, pretty much, I mean, yeah, aesthetically, the games were a lot better, but, you know, the result was the same.
0: Well, the result was the same. Fuller and Balogun, Malik Tillman, Serginho Dest, all born, well, Balogun was conveniently born in the Bronx.
28: Which is another topic totally, we're not going to get into that.
0: We're not going to go to the third rail. That's another thing we're not going to do. Thankfully, the laws are still what the laws are. So Flo Balogun can be a U.S. citizen, be play for Team USA. He's not a U.S. citizen, of course. I'll leave that alone. I disagree a little bit about Christian Pulisic. I think when Pulisic was, because that's who you were referring to, mm-hmm. when Pulisic was on the field, nobody played well Monday. But Pulisic did deliver in the three appearances that he made prior. And I think his problem, and Brian, you can speak to this if you want, his problem is availability. I don't think his problem really has ever been, pure performance for the U.S. It's more been, are you there? What's the old phrase, Brian? The best ability is availability?
29: Right. I mean, I think this gets to, you know, Pulisic in part points to the problem, right? We saw the grit that Mexico played with in that loss to England.
0: Yes.
29: We saw kind of the grit that Cape Verde played with in the loss to Argentina. Like, yeah. I don't think losing to Belgium is like a disqualifier, but losing the way they did, sort of giving the game away in many ways and not sort of fighting. Like, you know, you're in front of a home crowd. You would think if you had kept it at 2-1 or you could have found a goal to make it 3-2, the way that Seattle crowd would have gotten behind you. But you know, you saw Mexico kind of leave it all out there. You saw Cape Verde leave it all out there. You've seen some of these other teams that maybe are at a talent deficit kind of leave it out there. And you just never got the sense that Pulisic or the rest of the team kind of left it all out there, maybe outside of Berhalter. I mean, it was hard to find the energy out there.
0: I loved Sebastian Berhalter. He can be part of the group going forward if it's up to me.
28: By the way, Adam,
0: sure.
28: I think that, you know, without getting into too many details, I think the political situation also played a lot of, you know, into that game against Belgium, because I just, you know, that team played as though they knew that if they won, it was going to be tarnished, and if they lost, and if they'd really gotten in situations where there was going to be a call against them, I think they played very tentatively. And I just don't think that they really were on their game. They just seemed off right from the very beginning.
0: I think the best way to put it, because you're not wrong, I think the dynamics around Team USA definitely changed as a result of that. I think going into that match, had they been without Flo Balogun, which we can debate all day long, how the process, all of that, had they been without him, had there not been a suspension of the suspension, they go into that match as they have been. Wow, what a great story. USA yep. looks like they finally got it. They're an underdog, even though they probably would have been the betting favorites. But they would have at least been on a par. And then now all the dynamics changed as a result of what happened. Brian, would you bring back Mauricio Pochettino?
29: If he wants to come back, I'm sure he's going to have some offers elsewhere. I mean, I think I would give him a full cycle. You're going to have to qualify this time, right? It was kind
0: of they're going to qualify by accident.
29: Well, right, because it's gone to 48. But right. I think we lost something in not having to qualify. Like, I think you lose something in not having to fight through, you know, some of those games in places like Jamaica, you know, on the road in a tough qualifying. I think you lose. I think you gain something by having to go through that process, and you know, having a coach there the entire time. I think it would teach us something about the team going into the next World Cup.
0: Brett, would you bring him back? I mean, they've already offered him a 4-year full contract. But do you want him?
28: I think yes, because of the style that they played. It was a much more aggressive, much more attacking style than we've seen, and I think that fits the American kind of psyche more than we've seen in the past. But here's the thing, again, I go back to this. I don't think it matters who the coach is. I think you're only as good as the players, right? And
0: yes.
28: And I think that they are going to have to really work a lot harder at player development and at, you know, at cohesive unit, you know, building a cohesive unit over the next cycle, over the next 4 years, because if you don't have the guys that can compete on an elite level, it really doesn't matter who the coach is.
0: Yeah, I mean, I have a group chat where I've a bunch of friends who we're all Premier League fans, and I insist that this team wasn't good enough. Like, the players themselves, they have some very good players, but we saw the drop between the starting 11 and
28: especially on the back line.
0: Even the starter on the back line. I mean, I love Tim Ream. Tim Ream's a great American player and was very good in the Premier League for a long time.
28: Charlotte FC?
0: Well, now he's at Charlotte FC, but he was at Fulham for a while. He was on the last World Cup team. He made the last World Cup team. He's 38 years old. You can't have a 38-year-old where there's
28: unless he's Messi.
0: He has to play, right? And he's not. Although what he did was Messi in the game.
28: With a Y, not an I.
0: Very, very messy. Look, I think ultimately this is why I think the Olympics are important. That we're going to see, like, for some of the kids who are, you know, 16, 17, 18, maybe not as early as 16, but maybe. We're going to see a bunch of young players in the Olympics that might be able to push some of those guys into reserve roles. That's why I think the Olympics coming up are arguably more important than Copa America in two summers, because I think you're going to start seeing the next wave of American players. We got like 4 minutes left. I want to see if I can get two things in. Brett, TV ratings, which have been amazing. 50 million people watched USA-Belgium combined between Fox and Telemundo. 47 million watched Mexico and England. I don't know if those numbers are going to go up, but those are staggering numbers. Does that matter to the sport in the U.S.?
28: Yeah, a little bit, but I think a lot of it has to do with the fact that it's here and it has been hyped for months. And listen, the popularity of the Premier League and everything, and the telecasts every Saturday, I think, have really raised the level of interest in this country. But again, it comes down to not just people watching. It comes down to young people playing and developing them.
0: True. Brian, same question. Does it matter?
29: Yeah, it matters, but it matters because there are stars, right? We'll watch anything with stars. Americans love stars. So you give me Messi and Mbappe and Haaland and Harry Kane scoring all these goals, of course we're going to turn in.
28: No, Salah.
29: the games have been incredible.
0: Although Mo Salah did not score, but Mo Salah was excellent. It was cool as a Liverpool
28: and they
0: fan.
28: And they got absolutely hosed. So, yeah.
0: Robbed. 100% robbed. All right, final question. By the way, I think going into this World Cup, there were four home teams. The United States, Mexico, England, and Argentina.
28: Inter Miami.
0: And, yeah, exactly. And Messi. Those are the home teams. And we
29: I've been traveling all over the country, theme parks with my kids, Messi jerseys everywhere.
0: Everywhere.
29: Unbelievable.
0: Yeah.
29: San Diego, Disneyland, Dollywood,

0: that went through and what that means for college football as at large.
1: Very, very, very interesting. Specific.
2: That's where I was going. Ooh. But since he's already taken my answer, my second most important story, I think, is how James Franklin lifts Virginia Tech. And is that what the Hokies need to get back to national relevance? Because they've pumped a lot of money into his program. They've brought a guy in who I can't believe Penn State jettisoned. I think the big problem with the ACC is I think it's been coaching, and I think that the level of coaching outside of Chapel Hill has really been raised over the last couple of years. And wow. So I think that James Franklin and his effect on not only the team, but the conference.
1: Yeah, it speaks also to this, something that we've probably all been talking about for a long time, is that you need your football programs to be really good to great. And right now, the ACC's football programs, Florida State, Clemson, Virginia Tech, right now, SMU. Go SMU! That's what we got. And that is unfortunate that SMU is carrying the flag for the rest of the league. Brett Friedlander, Brian Murphy, gentlemen, thank you very much. I dig the Jamaica shirt. Appreciate both of you jumping on with me. Thank you.
0: Thanks, Adam.
1: That was great. That was fun. When we come back, Scott Burnside on the Stanley Cup, offer sheets, and whatever else we can get.
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1: FanDuel, America's number one sports book. 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
6: 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They spent around $44 billion on operations and workforce expenses. And that spending does ripple outward into local economies. 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In fact, they're among the top 10 employers in 95 of North Carolina's 100 counties.
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4: And we're live here outside the Perez family home, just waiting for the... And there they go, almost on time this morning. Mom is coming out the front door strong with a double-arm kid carry. Looks like...

0: Dad has the bags. Daughter is bringing up the rear. Oh, but the diaper bag wasn't closed. Diapers and toys are everywhere. Ooh, but Mom has just nailed the perfect car seat buckle for the toddler. And now the eldest daughter, who looks to be about 9 or 10, has secured herself in the booster seat. Dad zips the bag closed, and they're off. Ah, but looks like Mom doesn't realize her coffee cup is still on the roof of the car. And there it goes. Oh, that's a shame. That mug was a fam favorite.
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4: We talked about it yesterday, the Stanley Cup. All the engravement was in, and boy, did that raise a fuss. Understandably, we talked about it yesterday, Scott Burnside. Overtime, Scott B. on Twitter, Burnside on Hockey Available, the great newsletter. I appreciate your time, sir. I know you wrote about it today. I think Tom Dundon, his wife, his five kids, the pool boy, I believe the gardener, the chef, they're all on the cup. I kid, obviously, the joke's there. And there were still two spots available. Other names could have been on the cup. Probably should have been on the cup. Not even probably. Should have been on the cup. I know you wrote about it today. This is not a new thing, though. We have seen this repeatedly, I think, going even back to the late 90s with the Ilitch family. What are your thoughts on this, I guess, I don't even call it a mini controversy. It's a controversy.
7: Yeah, no, there's no question about it. And you know, when you see those names and they occupy the first two lines of the new Carolina Hurricanes section on the Stanley Cup for their 2026 championship, and you see the Dundon family, and as I wrote, I mean, that'll be great for show and tell for some of those kids when they go to school. But
4: show and tell.
7: You know, I do think there is something inherently off about it. But I do think, you know, to me, I was angry, and I felt, you know, you read everything on social media and people are up in arms about it. And I totally get that part of it. But, you know, again, you take maybe a step back and I don't know, do you need all five kids' names? They're, you know, it's different than Vinny Viola's family, the owner of the Florida Panthers, whose children's names are also on the Stanley Cup for their back-to-back wins in 25 and 24, but those are grown children who had roles with the team. Yes, they weren't helping Paul Maurice with the power play. They weren't advising Sergei Bobrovsky on his lateral movement. But, you know, I don't ever recall anyone going, geez, why are their names there? And maybe it's because there are so many Dundons. And I think part of it is Tom's, you know, his personality, right? He's a guy who clearly, like, he would not care at all that you and I are having this conversation.
4: Not at all.
7: That I wrote about it or anyone else. He does not care.
4: Yeah.
7: And maybe that's part of it, too. And I do think it's a shame when people who deserve to be on it, you know, to me, Mike Sundheim, you know, it's a crime that his name's not on the cup this time. It should be. And, you know, Bobby Gorman, and go through the list of people whose contributions to that team are far more meaningful, with the goes without saying, than school children.
4: Right.
7: But I will say this, and I think, you know, there's precedent. It has happened. You go back to the Ilitch family. I think there were seven children overall that had their names on the Stanley Cup. Listen, I don't think you can understate the importance of Tom Dundon to this franchise and what he has done since taking ownership in early 2018. And I don't think it's overstating it to say that he saved this franchise. And he certainly, his fingerprints are all over this Stanley Cup championship. There is no denying that. It's the same with Vinny Viola. And you look at Florida Panthers in that marketplace for years and years, an absolute laughingstock, right? No one went, no one cared. They were lost in the hockey wilderness. Those two owners now have presided over the last three Stanley Cup championships and the year before the Panthers were in the final. To me, in some ways, I think ownership earns the right to recognize who they feel should be recognized with the Stanley Cup. Now, because the NHL and the Hockey Hall of Fame ultimately are the arbiters on this, but there's been a tremendous amount of latitude over the years. Maybe there should be a rule. X number of kids. I don't even know how you would, you know, whatever kind of rule you want to put in.
4: Put an age
7: limit.
4: Maybe
7: there should be a rule. And maybe it shouldn't be middle schoolers, you know, whatever your rule's going to be.
4: If you can't rent a car, a car, you can't be on the cup.
7: Well, that's it exactly. Well, I don't know whatever your rule wants to be. But to me, I get people are like, you know, well, so he's a rich guy. He gets to do whatever he wants. Well, you know what? In some ways he does.
4: Yep.
7: Because he's a rich guy. And his impact in that community, as you well know, is more than significant. And I don't think it's overstating it to say he saved the franchise and he's created something through his ownership that is the envy of most teams in the NHL. It's like you and I have been at it this a long time. We've been in that arena with 4,000 of our closest friends and every single rumor of relocation involved the Carolina Hurricanes for a decade, maybe more. So I guess maybe I'm just at the end of the day not as torn up about it. You know, do I wish it wasn't like that? Yeah, I wish he'd read the room better. I don't think he cares. But, you know, what he has done there is significant, and you can draw a line from A to B, from Tom Dundon to that Stanley Cup championship. And maybe he deserves or he's earned the right to put whosever name he wants to on the cup.
4: Scott Burnside is joining us here on the Adam Gold Show, longtime hockey scribe. Burnside on Hockey, available in a newsletter. You should get it. All right, because everything you just said about Tom Dundon is 100% correct. Starting with he does not care if you are criticizing him, because I have been critical of Tom Dundon in many other ways, and he doesn't care. When you talk to him, he just moves on. Like, that's fine. They're talking about the Hurricanes. I actually talked to him about this a few weeks prior, actually at the very beginning of the Stanley Cup, talked to him on the radio show the day before the Cup began, and I talked to him on the ice when everybody was celebrating lifting the Cup, that there is no question that this franchise was in jeopardy of moving, but he made the right hire with the head coach, because Rod Brind'Amour talked about all this, meaning the Cup, isn't possible without Tom Dundon, and I took it a step further. Like, just the Carolina Hurricanes are likely not possible without Tom Dundon. I don't think there's a question in the world that if they didn't turn around quickly in terms of the business of it all, and they did it, the business came back in year one. When they started winning late, it came back in year one, which is unprecedented, I think, across the league, because there's usually a lag. It usually waits a year or two before everybody buys back in, and it happened right away here. I don't think there's a question that he was thinking about relocation. Whether or not he would have done it, been able to do it or not, I don't know. But he was definitely thinking about it, and he admitted it to me. So it was in his mind. Let's see if we can't do it here, we'll do it somewhere else. So he has earned that right, but there are still two spots. And that's the thing that gets me about it, is that there was still the opportunity to put two more names on the cup, and they didn't do it.
7: Well, he's got a couple of pets. Well, I don't know why. How didn't they make the cut?
4: I don't even understand. Like, they did not make the cut. I'm sure there is a pickleball player out there that could have been put on the cup. You also wrote, and I've been fascinated by the story. I actually did not think the Anaheim Ducks would match that contract, because what it does financially. Now, forget about the salary cap. There are cap implications. But it really does damage to the business of the Anaheim Ducks with all of the upfront money to Leo Carlson. But they matched the offer sheet yesterday. So where do you want to start in addressing what they did? Do you want to start with the Ducks? Or Philadelphia has now got $18 million a year burning a hole in their pocket. Should they go after another player like Adam Fantilli of Columbus?
7: Yeah, no, to me, it's like we talk about the dog days of summer. They don't seem that's off the board this summer. And I know over the years, because the offer sheets have been so used so sparingly by NHL executives. And we saw it was a couple of years ago with St. Louis and the Edmonton Oilers. Yeah. And I think the Oilers, you know, Philip Forsberg and Dylan Holloway. And I think probably in hindsight, an egregious error made by the Oilers not to match those offer sheets. And did it impact the Oilers in their, you know, certainly in getting knocked out in the first round this year to Anaheim, but the previous 2 years and going to the Stanley Cup final against Florida, you just have to worry. I wonder, their roster construct changed because they didn't match the offer sheet. Anaheim's roster makeup is going to change because they did match the $18 million a year Leo Carlson offer sheet tendered by Philadelphia. And it's going to create issues. They're going to have to shed one or two position players. I mean, yeah, it's easy to identify them. Chris Kreider, maybe. Alex Killorn, perhaps. Frank Vetrano. They're going to have to take someone off the roster they don't want to, because they have to sign Cutter Gauthier, who's a restricted free agent, and that has to get done, you know, at some point this summer. You know, he's not going to make $18 million, but if you take care of your business, which the Ducks should have done, and they signed Carlson to, let's call it $12 million, maybe Gauthier comes in at 10 or whatever the number is. Both those players are so important to the Ducks moving forward. But now you've got Carlson at 18. You've got a less than $10 million in cap space. So now, you know, Pat Verbeek's summer, which is the summer of horrors, is nowhere near over. So that's going to be fascinating to see what the Ducks do moving forward. I think they're going to be okay, right? I mean, it's a good young team. They have no defensemen now.
4: That's the thing.
7: They're all kids on the back end now. It's going to be fascinating to see how it happens. But I guess for me, the whole thing is a real cautionary tale for the rest of the teams in the NHL, and you know, it feels like we're pumping the Carolina Hurricanes tires nonstop here. But if you look at organizations like the Canes and the work that Eric Tulsky has done since taking over for Don Waddell, in terms of taking care of your business, and you know, there's a lot to unpack. You know, depending what they do with Alexander Nikishin, and you know, that's an interesting story. But whatever happens with Nikishin, it doesn't really change, I don't think, the core of this team and their potential to come back and possibly win a second straight Stanley Cup. That you can't say that about Anaheim, and that's because they let things get away from them. They didn't take care of business. They didn't sign Leo Carlson when they should have, and now it's gone away from them. And I think then for other teams, and you mentioned Adam Fantilli and our good friend Don Waddell in Columbus, it hasn't been a great summer for Don Waddell either, with having to put out the Zach Werenski firestorm, the potential for the Norris Trophy winner to be already 1 foot out the door, even though he's got 2 seasons left. And now the idea that another team, maybe the Flyers, because they have this cap space and they have proven that they want to make themselves better down the middle, could, you know, provide an offer sheet to Fantilli. So I think that's the tale that I'm sure GMs around the NHL are like looking at their roster. They're going, okay, how do we protect ourselves so we don't have some other team dictate our roster construct? Yep. And that's what has happened in Anaheim. And Adam Fantilli is interesting because he, Connor Bedard, and Leo Carlson were the top three picks in the draft. And now Carlson has his deal, is now the highest paid player in the NHL. I don't think anyone saw that on their bingo card. I don't see Connor Bedard as being legitimate offer sheet fodder. My guess is he wouldn't sign an offer sheet, even if he did at $19 million or whatever. If Chicago's going to match that in a heartbeat.
4: Absolutely.
7: Columbus may be in a little bit different situation. And would Adam Fantilli be more, you know, sort of open to signing an offer sheet? Because I think people miss this, right? Leo Carlson had to agree to sign that piece of paper.
4: Yep.
7: So he was okay with going to Philadelphia if that's the way it happened. And he said all the right things yesterday. I'm happy to stay in Anaheim. Certainly happy to have the paycheck. and I'd have no insight on Fantilli's mindset. Is he committed to Columbus long term? I mean, certainly that's the question going to be asked of Zach Werenski for the next couple of years. So it does create for some interesting dynamics over the next few months as Don Waddell tries to sort through what has been a difficult summer. And you know, it's been a difficult time for I just feel so badly for the fans in Columbus, because there's been, you know, obviously tragedy and the loss of Johnny Gaudreau and his brother, all the things that have happened to that franchise. It's a great city. The fans have remained loyal. But, man, there's been very little winning, very little success there. And so I sort of understand if you're Zach Werenski, if you're Adam Fantilli, what's the future for me here? What's the future of this franchise in terms of the potential to win?
4: 2 years in a row, Columbus was in great shape going to the final 2 or 3 weeks of the season, and it went the other way. In some ways, you know, maybe the same thing that has happened in Detroit, but Detroit is a little bit of a higher profile. Before we let Scott Bernstein go, and because I'm going to bring it back to Tom Dundon here and the way the Carolina Hurricanes work their organization, they learned the lessons from the offer sheet when Sebastian Aho signed the offer sheet with Montreal. And I said, and I could not be more thrilled for any player in that locker room than I am for Sebastian Aho, because I know how much he burned to win. He never wanted to leave. And the contract that he signed with Montreal was really not designed to get him. Because if you want to get the player, you got to really overpay the player, and that contract was a slight overpay, but that's just it. The real poison pill was the fact that it was only 5 years, and I keep saying that. But the Hurricanes learned that lesson, so they got out ahead of Logan Stankoven and Jackson Blake, and their contracts are still stupid. I can't believe. I said last year when Blake signed, I'm like, why is he signing that contract? I didn't think Stankoven would be what he looks like he's about to become. But both of those guys, man, they are super underpaid. But the Hurricanes know this now, so they're going to get to it ahead of time before we even get to offer sheet material. And I think the smart organizations will do that. And I think the Hurricanes also use the threat of the offer sheet really well. It worked with Keandre Miller, no?
7: That's absolutely it. And again, it's not, okay, do you prepare an offer sheet? Does a player sign it? I mean, that's part of it, obviously. But it's having other teams know that you're not bluffing, or you're not afraid. Right. And you have the assets. Like, you have an ownership that says, you know, like, how long did it take the Canes to match the Aho offer sheet? Like a minute. I got, and, you know, Tom was pretty candid at the time. Like, thank you, really helped us out, right? Now we have the contract done. It's all good. So, and again, Tom comes in for lots of criticism, and lots of it is justified given some of how he does business and all those things. But Tom has never shorted the team on the ice. Mm-mm. And you go back to taking on the Patrick Marleau deal and how important that was. Cost real money, but it helped the Carolina Hurricanes build what they are and help them win a Stanley Cup. And they're a team that is, they should be in the thick of this for a number of years, right? Like, we talk about the window. I don't know if Florida's window, where it's at now after they missed the playoffs. Carolina's window should stay wide open, and that goes back to ownership. You can't do this unless you have ownership that is willing to put people in place and understands how the business gets done. So, I think it's owners come in different shapes and sizes, and they do different things, and they behave different ways. And certainly Tom is he's in a very distinctly unique mold in terms of NHL owner, pro sports owners, for that matter. But he has never shorted this franchise in terms of putting the product on the ice. And not every NHL team can say that.
4: No doubt about it. He's a great owner. I've said that many, many times about Tom Dundon. You are a great human being, Scott Burnside. Burnside on Hockey, Overtime, Scott B on Twitter. I appreciate your time, sir. Thank you.
7: Anytime, my friend.
4: Love to chatting up Scott Burnside. Dundon and the Canes. Forget about the Cup for a minute. I know for a lot of people it's going to be hard to move on from that. I get it. And that's you're justified in thinking that. But in terms of the way Dundon has run the team and the fact that year in, year out, the Hurricanes are not only a contender, but one of the favorites. Did anybody foresee that happening when Tom Dundon became the owner? Nobody did. Because we were locked in 9 years of blah. And even if you think about it, winning the Cup in 06, missing the playoffs the next 2 years, you get back to the conference finals in 09, and then you miss the playoffs forever until Dundon takes over, hires Rod Brind'Amour, and what has become, or what has happened, is that the Hurricanes have become one of the best franchises in the sport. Year in, year out, they've got a target on their back. That is just incredible. And the same team is set up to succeed this year, next year, year after that. See how long the head coach sticks around. I think he's good, by the way, the head coach. Victoria, thank you very much. Everybody have a good weekend. Good luck to England tomorrow.
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19: I'm John Ryder. The Spurs have agreed with Victor Wembanyama on a 5-year, $252 million max rookie extension, reports ESPN's Sham Shuadia, who also reports that former Heat teammates Bam Adebayo and Tyler Hero got into a physical altercation today at a practice court in a Las Vegas hotel, with Adebayo striking Hero in the head. The Heat, in a statement, said that they are aware of this today and are not commenting. As for LeBron James, he still has not signed, with multiple teams discussing their interest with his agent, Rich Paul. Here's what Golden State star Steph Curry had to say.
20: I feel like any place he'd call and say, I want to play there, he'd move mountains to make it happen. And I know we're in that boat as well. So the pitch is, we want to play good basketball, be around people that know how to play the game, hopefully, you know, raise our floor on our competitiveness this year. There's good golf in the Bay. It's just a matter of where he sees himself fitting. And at the end of the day, that's up to him.
19: Golden State, Philly, Miami, and Cleveland reportedly interested in LeBron. Spain with a goal in the 88th minute to beat Belgium 2-1 today in the World Cup quarterfinals. Set up a semifinal match versus France. Shohei Ohtani scratched from his scheduled start tonight against Arizona. He got a knee issue. He'll also not play in the upcoming All-Star game on Tuesday night in Philadelphia and on ESPN Radio. On the scoreboard, the Tigers going for a sixth straight. They're hammering the Phillies 12-2 in the eighth. The Yankees lead the Nationals 1-0 in the first after a lengthy rain delay in D.C.
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5: And then there were four, or almost. We are waiting to find out tomorrow, a couple more matches, who will be in the final four there for this World Cup. You're listening to Amber and Ian. Adam Kaufman is filling in for Ian tonight. At Adam M. Kaufman is how you find him. 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Let's bring in Hercules Gomez, ESPN soccer commentator, to help us break down this World Cup. And Hercules, thanks so much for hopping on with us. Let's start with Spain's win over Belgium. What did you see from Spain today in that win?
0: Hey, Amber, Ian, thanks for having me. Well, what didn't we see from Belgium? This wasn't the same Belgium team that splashed and really humiliated the U.S. men's national team. It was a much more conservative and very, very defensive Belgian team that made it ugly. And you saw a Spanish national team that slowly but surely has crept into this tournament. Listen, this isn't the same Spanish national team that we're accustomed to. The Spanish national team we're accustomed to looks much more like the French national team that has been just demolishing teams all over the place. This team is death by a thousand cuts. It's possession, it's passing, it's circulation of the ball, and it's capitalizing on your moments. And again, it's another substitution, another late goal that's the winner here. But the story is what Belgium didn't do. And Thibaut Courtois, their goalie, coming out injured, to only have the backup goalie come in and cough up that play in the very next one was very difficult then for to probably see.
1: I don't know how highly you view England, Norway, Argentina. I'll leave Switzerland out of the conversation. We'll talk about those matchups coming up tomorrow, obviously. But this France and Spain showdown that we have in front of us, does it feel like the World Cup final before the World Cup final? Are we getting the two best teams on this side of the bracket?
0: We're getting the two best overall teams on this side of the bracket, but we're not getting the two best teams playing the best football on this side of the bracket. And what I mean by that is Spain's not playing the best, but name for name, you're right. Line for line, you're absolutely right. Spain-France should be a final. The problem is you got a little guy named Messi on the other side, and you got the English national team that's been saying it's coming home for about almost 70 years. But these two, in terms of star power, they have it all. I could go down the list of how deep France is, and it still wouldn't do it justice or tell the whole story of how good this team is. And we've not seen Lamine Yamal, the teenage sensation, explode with the Spanish national team. Many think he will do it against Spain. Many are hoping he can do it against Spain. And if they do, if we get the best Lamine, the best Spain, we're in for a treat because we've seen the very best of France, and that is scary.
5: Hercules Gomez joining us here on Amber and Ian. Adam Kaufman filling in for Ian tonight. Hercules, you mentioned when you were talking about Spain, Belgium, that we didn't see the same Belgium that walloped us, our U.S. men's national team. As an American, should I be offended? For example, when I'm watching Spain, Belgium, and it's obvious that I am seeing a different Belgium, but one that was able to hang with Spain for a while and then, of course, can't get past Spain. Does all of that show that this U.S. team was really quite far behind the big boys, so to speak, that are left?
0: Oh, I mean, I think it's evident that they were far behind. Listen, they made everybody feel good for about 3 weeks, and it's great to believe, and it's great to be part of the ride. But if you are somebody that's been following this team, Marisa Pochettino with this team has 20 months, you know, record. He had a record of 18-1-12. He didn't beat a European team. They struggled mightily. They had some good string of games, but it should be of no surprise. The problem is they surprised us with how they played against Paraguay. They surprised us with how good certain players were in this tournament early on. But they've already played against Belgium. And Belgium humiliated them 5-2 in Atlanta, Georgia. And that very same day, the head coach of the national team, you know, before the game started, told the press that they were going to be in Atlanta playing a semifinal and then proceeded to eat 5 goals by that team. He told the president of the United States they would win the World Cup. You don't have to be an expert of the game to know that what you saw in the later stages of the U.S. men's national team is very far off of what you're seeing right now, like a team from France, what you're seeing right now of an England, what you're seeing right now of Norway, the teams that are left. And there's nothing wrong with that. America loves the winner. America wants to be good at everything, wants to be number one. But this sport, this tournament is almost 100 years old, and only 8 countries have ever won it. And the newest country to break that barrier was back in 2010 and had world-class players all over the place. You should be offended that you believe, because maybe you thought that somebody sold you something, a false, you know, bill of goods. But don't be offended from what you saw, because what you're seeing right now is there are levels to this.
1: Hercules, last couple of days, chalk. Most everyone expected we would see France win and in regular time. Same story, obviously, today with Spain. Tomorrow, I think at least in the first match, it's a little bit of a mystery. You're not seeing a consensus on Norway, England. So maybe that means we're going to see extra time. How do you expect this one to play out?
0: Adam, tomorrow is going to be the Sunblock Classico. We're going to see the English national team, and we're going to see the Norwegian national team and their fans in South Beach, in Miami, Florida, melting under the sun. I think because of the weather condition, because of the stages we're in right now, we're going to see offensive firepower because of errors and mistakes, but we're going to see goals. And I can't tell you in good faith that I know who the winner will be. My gut tells me England is just too much. But have you seen Erling Haaland? He is a freak of nature. He's just an athletic beast, and he is relentless in front of goal. If you let this guy feast, he will feast. But my gut says England is too much. They played the Mexican national in Estadio Azteca, which is altitude, smog, which is a crazy combination and a crazy atmosphere, and they came out on top with 10 men. Overcoming something like that is a turning point for any team. I think that may have been the turning point for this team.
5: It's going to be a heck of a one to watch. We also have Argentina, Switzerland. So, Hercules, how do you see that one playing out?
0: You guys have heard of this guy named Messi. He's pretty good.
1: Sounds familiar.
0: And this guy named Messi was pretty good in Qatar. And he should have retired in Qatar. It should have been a swan song. It should have been a mic drop. I finally got the World Cup I was looking for. I'm 35 years of age. I'm riding off into the sunset. And here we are 4 years later, and he's 39. And he's doing just as well. He's scoring even more goals. He's got 8 goals right now. He's leading the Golden Boot race. And I can't tell you within good reason that he definitely won't play 4 years from now when he'll be 43 years old. Because he's that good right now, and he looks like he can play forever. I don't care how much Argentina has struggled. Two come from behind wins. Two times where they had to weather the storm in the last two games, and they came out on top. And it's Messi. Messi is the reason. The Swiss team, they're happy to be here. It's the first time in their history they've reached the quarterfinals when not at home. So they will be happy to be here, and they're on house money. But I don't see a scenario with this Messi and the way he's playing where they somehow don't find a way. And I think that's the key here. I think Argentina's going to suffer because Switzerland's a complicated team, but I think Messi finds a way.
5: It's going to be a fun one, and then there will be four. Hercules Gomez, ESPN soccer commentator. Hercules, we really appreciate you hopping on with us.
0: Anytime, guys.
5: That Norway-England game in Miami, he mentioned there the heat. I know that for Norwegians and the Brits are going to be melting at him, but it's only the high is like 87 tomorrow in Miami.
1: It's
5: in
1: not
5: Florida
1: that bad.
5: Terms, 87 is nothing. Like, that's might as well be 50
1: pants
5: degrees.
1: Weather.
5: That really is. I mean, that's like a light sweater I walk outside with at 87
1: right.
5: In Florida. So it's not too bad. I feel like they're getting off a little easy, even though I would imagine for those countries and for those fans, they might not agree with me when they feel that humidity down there as well. Coming up next here on Amber and Ian, Adam Kaufman filling in for Ian tonight. We are 4 days away from the Major League All-Star Game, and we've learned that now another big name is not going to be part of it. We'll discuss right here on ESPN Radio.
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0: The MLB All-Star Game is coming up. It'll be on our airwaves right here on ESPN Radio next week. There will be some notable stars missing from that action, though. You're listening to Amber and Ian. Adam Kaufman is filling in for Ian tonight. So Shohei Ohtani is now the latest name that we've heard. He scratched. He was scheduled to pitch, and he decided that there's continued irritation in his knee. He's not going to be participating at all in the All-Star game. He was going to pitch. He was scheduled pitching to start Friday. Scratch from his scheduled pitching start today. Sorry, I'm getting my days confused because it's Friday and it's written as Friday. I'm getting a little confused there, Adam. The point is, he was scratched today. And
1: he's still in the West Coast time. Don't even worry about all that.
0: I really am. I'm all over the place. Right
1: You're
0: now,
1: good.
0: It feels like it's 3 p.m. to me practically. I'm like, it's the middle of the afternoon, even though it's 9:15. I haven't even eaten dinner yet. I'm all discombobulated. Tomorrow morning is going to be very confusing. I woke up so late today because I was on West Coast time after I landed late last night. Anyways, point being that Shohei, he's not pitching today. He also will not be participating in the All-Star game next week because irritation in his knee. All right, fine. And I maybe with Shohei, heck, you obviously have to be careful with him. Maybe it's legit, Adam. I don't know. We see this in every sport with these guys who are the superstars and they don't want to participate in the All-Star games because they don't want to risk anything. And I always think it's such a bummer for the fans. I guess I understand it from the player's perspective. I feel like it's this generation of players, and I'm not saying that to suggest that this generation is soft or anything like that. I hate that whole adage. I don't think that. It's just a different mentality when it comes to these All-Star games. And you can have this conversation across sports, it feels like, where they don't necessarily want to prioritize participating in the actual event.
1: I just think it's sad what's happened across Major League Baseball. I remember this is, I'm going to do the when I was a kid.
2: When I was young.
1: I just remember the MLB All-Star game was a spectacle. It was fun. Now, part of that was, I think when you're younger, you're just a bigger fan of sport. Well, I mean, there's part of that, but you're a bigger fan than you are in adulthood of sports. And you view guys a certain way. Like, my whole perception of athletes in general as I aged changed as I started to get older than the guys that I was watching. You know, like, I had a million jerseys growing up. I couldn't wear a Drake May football jersey now. You know, kid who's half my age wearing his name on my back, I would feel weird about that. I'm not judging anybody out there that does it, but there's a psychological thing that comes into play here. And so I think growing up, you think about the Griffies and the Bonds and the Clemens and the Maddoxes, and we can go on and on about just these stars who, even though baseball has forever had a marketing issue, you had some real personalities that you don't have as much of, or at least we haven't discovered them in today's game. Now, part of it obviously is, as you outlined, superstar players, Skeens, Shohei, Mizorowski, some others that aren't participating, and just what an unfortunate circumstance that is, because you want to see the absolute best of a best. That's the whole point of an All-Star game. But also, it's a sport that has largely anonymous players. You know, the Pro Bowl has been wiped out in the NFL. That's not even a thing anymore because nobody gave a damn. In terms of the NBA, you know every All-Star. You know all the, and most of these guys, you could tell them what they're, you know what their Twitter handle is. You know what their Instagram handle is. You know what, you know, sneaker brand they partner with. You know all these different things about them. I promise you, the average, never mind sports fan, the average baseball fan has not heard of Travis Bazzana of the Cleveland Guardians. There are just a bunch of dudes like that that are all-stars. And that's not to say that some of them aren't having fantastic seasons and aren't deserving. It's that we don't know who they are. And that's just, it's a real problem for the sport, and I don't know how you fix it.
0: Right. Well, and you're right. I mean, it's certainly a problem when you're talking about needing those names and those faces to be superstars. And there was a time that maybe they were, but you maybe amplify that problem when you have the guys that are recognizable and the guys that are bona fide superstars that we do all know, and now they're not participating in that game. And so then are the eyeballs there for those other names that are the names that maybe the layman isn't as familiar with, right? Because it's the Paul Skeens that bring the eyeballs for the other guys. And then you get familiar with the other guys, and that's how you turn everybody into the stars that they probably deserve to be if they're all out there and have all earned that all-star title. And so the reason that you're not getting the Paul Skeens and the Max Meyers and the Zach Wheelers of the world is because of the Sunday starter rule, which is a Sunday pitcher rule. And it's a provision where they say that starting pitchers, this only applies to starting pitchers, that are starting on the final day before the All-Star break, are starting on Sunday before the All-Star break for their team, they don't have to play in the All-Star game. And at first, when it was first adopted in 2010, it was they don't have to play or they can't play. And then it got softened a little bit where basically they could play now, but they're not ever going to because it's only until that pitcher reaches a preset reasonable pitch count and for a maximum one inning, and there's parameters to it. And none of their teams want them to do any of that. And that's the reality. And so then none of these teams want to adjust when it comes to their schedule of these guys either. And so you end up getting the biggest stars in the game at that position unable to participate because of this Sunday starting pitcher rule. And frankly, it's pretty stupid. Bob Nightingale, USA Today MLB columnist, was on a great show here on ESPN Radio called Amber and Ian when I was out of town. And he said that the MLB needs to consider moving the All-Star game altogether.
2: I mean, you could push the All-Star game back, you know, one day to Wednesday. That way, whoever pitches on Sunday can still pitch in that thing. I hate the fact, too, you always see one pitcher pitch one inning. Hey, how about three or at least, you know, two innings? Let's see what, like Mizorowski do like a Pedro Martinez that year when he struck out four in a row and five out of six. You know, no one's done that. You know, he walked away with the MVP trophy. So, yeah, I mean, you hate to see an All-Star game now. You're not going to see Ohtani pitch. You're not seeing Mizorowski pitch. You're not seeing Skeens pitch. I mean, really, the best matchup is going to be on Sunday. It's Mizorowski against Skeens. You know, that'll be more fun pitching matchups for sure, you know, than the All-Star game. But maybe just push it back, you know, one day so these guys, you know, can pitch in it.
0: Yeah, I mean, the whole point is so that you are able to see those guys, the best guys in the game, out there at the same time, and you're not even going to have that opportunity. Zach Wheeler's upset about not having that opportunity. Here's the Phillies pitcher.
3: It pisses me off, and, you know, it's kind of BS. So, you know, if I wasn't necessarily right in there, I wouldn't be saying this, but I feel like I've earned it. And just because I pitch on a certain day, you know, I can't pitch an All-Star game or even be there or get the recognition for it. You know, they could have did it a few different ways. Maybe put me in, maybe, you know, I didn't necessarily have to get chosen right away, but, you know, I feel like I was right there. So maybe they put me in and automatically just shoot me right back out and put somebody else in, you know. There's certain ways to do it, and, you know, you figure they would have a clue about it by now, how many All-Star games they've had. And, you know, I think it's kind of just the BS rule that just because I pitch on a certain day, I get punished for it, I guess.
0: Tune in for baseball
1: action. Somebody kickboxing behind him?
0: Yeah, I was wondering that as well. So I thought it was like really aggressive cleaning, like somebody was right. Sweeping really, really aggressively. Tune in for baseball action tomorrow as the Pirates host the Brewers, presented by Progressive Insurance. Coverage begins at 3:30 p.m. Eastern on ESPN Radio and on the ESPN app. It feels like to me, Adam, and I think you mentioned it when you talked about the Pro Bowl, these all-star games across sports, the Pro Bowls, the All-Star game in basketball, I mean, they're all kind of a mess. And it feels like every year across these sports, we have the stars not participating, the superstars, whether they're not able to, like Zach Wheeler, because of their pitching schedule, or whether they don't want to, like we see happen a lot, which is why basically the Pro Bowl has gone by the wayside there in the NFL, whatever the reason. It doesn't feel like as fans we're getting the best of it when it used to be a show of here's our best players in the sport, and they're all doing this for you guys at the same time. You get to see them all in the same field, all in the same diamond, all on the same court at the same time. Isn't that so cool to have the best guys in the entire universe all together doing that? We don't get that anyways.
1: No, and again, I remember watching the, it wasn't even so much about the game, and don't get me wrong, you had fun memories of the game. Yeah, Larry Walker turned around to the other side of the plate, putting the helmet on backwards against Randy Johnson. Some of these things that came out of the All-Star game, you know, before when no one was taking it seriously, and then Major League Baseball made everyone take it seriously because, you know, right, this time it counts, determining home field advantage in the World Series, and now they've loosened the reins once again. But it wasn't even for me. It was about the game. It was about the, I would get goosebumps. I would get chills. Literal just, you know, it warmed my heart watching the introductions and seeing these players come out in their specific team jerseys. You know, here's the Braves player next to the, you know, I don't know, it doesn't matter, the Rockies player, and here's the Giants player, and the best of the best across the sport. And we just don't see it anymore. And if the best of the best are not going to be available, that's when you have to consider going the NFL route of not just, you know, wiping it out specifically, but coming up with a competitive alternative. Everybody loves the Home Run Derby. People, yes, are complaining that that's a little watered down in terms of the name recognition these days as well. That was once great too, but there mm-hmm. has to be a fix.
0: There has to be a fix. I think the NFL, I actually really like what the NFL has done. Like, they just went goofy. They were like, you know what? Yeah. Let's just lean in, and just went crazy with the challenges that these guys do. And I honestly think watching all of that is fun as heck. And I agree. At this point, we might as well just do something fun like that across sports. Coming up next here, big deal, not a big deal, right here on ESPN Radio.
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3: Hey, y'all, it's Kyle Bailey coming up on a Monday show. 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
4: I'm Chad Ryder. Plenty of NBA news, including the Spurs. They will sign star Victor Wembanyama to a 5-year, $252 million max rookie extension, reports ESPN's Sean Sharadia. Also reported that former Heat teammates Bam Adebayo and Tyler Hero got into an altercation today at a practice court in a Las Vegas hotel, with Adebayo striking Hero in the head. Stems from Hero, who was recently traded to Milwaukee, critiquing Adebayo on social media. They played together in Miami for 7 seasons. LeBron James free agent sweepstakes continue, and interesting teams can leave his agent voice notes for recruitment. More on this, Manscaped senior writer Justin Tinsley.
5: This is the most 2026 thing I can think of, is teams and, you know, front offices sending Rich Paul voice notes, basically saying, hey, we really want LeBron. Sending their greatest R&B love note song to say, please come here, we need you. So I to me, it's just the latest installment and the latest, I guess you could say, quote unquote, innovation in terms of what LeBron has done with free agency pretty much since 2010.
4: Miami, Cleveland, Philly among the teams that have reported interest. Dodgers superstar Shohei Ohtani scratched from the scheduled start tonight against Arizona, has a left knee issue. He will also not play in the upcoming All-Star game. On the scoreboard, Yankees have a 1-0 lead on the Nationals in the third on Ben Rice's 29th home run. Rays pounding the Mariners 7-2 in the eighth at the Trop. Junior Caminero, a 2-run shot, his 28th. Reds blanking the Cubs 4-0 in the eighth.
6: Hey, it's Evan Cohen coming up Monday with Major League Baseball's first half winding down. We'll tell you all of the storylines you need to pay attention to after the All-Star break. 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

0: We've covered a lot of ground tonight here on Amber and Ian with Adam Kaufman filling in for Ian tonight. A lot of World Cup talk. We're still talking about it, even if the U.S. men's national team is no longer in it. But we did talk about that as well. We did not pile on Christian Pulisic. That has been done enough over the last few days. We talked about LeBron James. We are still on LeBron watch. WNBA talk. Plenty of NBA talk as well. If you missed any of it, check out the podcast on the ESPN app. We're presenting to you by Progressive Insurance. But as always on this show at this time, we find out what's a big deal and what's not a big deal. Let's do it.
1: It's making headlines.
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1: But is it a big deal or not a big deal with Amber and Ian?
0: And our producer, Stosh. Hello, Stosh.
3: Welcome back. And Christian Pulisic, you're welcome.
0: What did I say?
3: I was telling him you're welcome because you're not grilling him. Because we decided to give him a break tonight.
0: Yes, we decided. He gets a break tonight. Only tonight.
3: All right. Bam Adebayo. You're familiar with him. Tyler Herro. You're pretty familiar with him, too.
0: Correct.
3: They are now former teammates. And they got into a brouhaha in Vegas tonight, which Adebayo reportedly struck Herro. Altercation occurred at a practice court in Las Vegas hotel this morning, starting when Adebayo approached Herro about comments the guard made critiquing the center on social media after their seven-year run ended in Miami. Amber, big deal, not a big deal.
0: Ooh, buddy. This is, I guess, ultimately not a big deal because they're no longer teammates. It's a big deal to me, though, Adam, because, of course, I'm a Miami Heat fan, and this feels a little bit like heat-on-heat crime, even though Tyler Herro is no longer one of us, and I have to get used to that fact. But they were teammates for

0: 7 years. I mean, it's not like they were teammates for, you know, a couple months. And then they get into an altercation and they go around punching each other. Everything seemed fine. You never heard any tension between those two for 7 years. And then all of a sudden, Tyler Hero now is a Milwaukee Buck. And within a month of that news breaking, bam, goes and punches him. I love it because it lends itself to the drama. And we already talked earlier in the show how I love the drama in the NBA offseason. So give me some summer league drama. Let's go. For those of you that don't understand, too, this happened at a hotel in Vegas because summer league's happening in Vegas. And the practice courts for summer league are hotel ballrooms. They turn ballrooms at various hotels into basketball courts. Apparently, Tyler Hero's there with his ASU team, and Bam goes and just punches him right in the face. Who cares? Right, we're punching. We're out here punching people. It's amazing. From a Bam High to Bayou, also Adam, who's like the most chill guy in the NBA. I mean, I didn't even know this side of him existed. I'm kind of impressed.
1: I think that's the bigger part of this thing. That's what makes it a big deal. If Bam Adebayo's strolling in off the street and reacting to something that happened on social media that wasn't even that noteworthy, and he just outright slugs a guy, I think that tells you, Amber, diehard Heat fan, that maybe, just maybe, behind closed doors, those two haven't been on the same page for a little while now.
0: Yeah, that's certainly what it seems like when Tyler Hero was with the Miami Heat. In many ways, that dude deserves a lot of credit. He was in trade rumors every single year that he was on the Heat. He handled it professionally. He always showed up. He always worked hard. But now you ain't with us, so you're against us. So I'm Team Bam all the way. Let's go. Stosh?
2: All right, moving on. News tonight. San Antonio Spurs. Victor Wembanyama signed a 5-year extension. $252 million. Maximum rookie scale deal. Player option in the fifth year. Wemby decided on a 25% max instead of the 30% super max, which basically means he left a whole lot of money on the table. Adam, big deal, not a big deal.
1: That's a big deal. It's a real big deal, especially for the players union, who probably not thrilled with the idea of perhaps the future face of the NBA and already a top three player, even though he made some enemies along the way in the NBA finals. A lot of people didn't really like the disposition, demeanor of Victor Wembanyama. This is a dude who you just expect to be chasing max dollars. I think this is a big deal for multiple sides. It's a big deal for his peers and the union and how players going forward are going to react, including his own teammates like Stephon Castle, who's going to be up for a new deal, and Dylan Harper, who's eventually going to be up for a new deal. The flip side of this, that again, also substantial, is they see the writing on the wall and teams being pulled apart by these apron penalties. If San Antonio has somehow in the front office convinced its most important players to take a little bit less because we increase the chances of keeping you guys together and maybe creating a dynasty and actually building something here, that is gigantic for how the money could start to play out across the NBA.
0: The San Antonio Spurs just saved about $50 million thanks to Wemby. Now, that's if he had hit all of his escalators, because what he essentially did was he essentially took the rookie max without escalators. And for context, that means that he just ended up with the third largest rookie deal in NBA history. You maybe would expect Wemby to get the first largest, but Cade Cunningham and Evan Mobley both got 5-year rookie extensions. Both of them had escalators in their deals. Wemby's could have been the biggest. He should have made up about $303 million with those escalators. He leaves a lot of it on the table with $50 million. Now, I know what we're talking about for everybody else out there is funny money at this point. And so $50 million, when you're talking $300 million, I realize that to the average person like you and me, Adam, maybe that doesn't sound like that huge of a sacrifice at that point. But it is a sacrifice, to your point, because the NBAPA certainly would have been putting pressure on Wemby to try to take every single dollar that he was offered. And the Spurs did offer him essentially whatever he wanted. Apparently, reportedly, they offered him numerous variations of the deal, including, of course, just here's the super max with all of its escalators, and you can opt to take that as well. the PA would have wanted him to take that because, of course, the PA is in the business of trying to make sure that everybody takes as much money as possible to try to help elevate all of the players without leaving the money on the table. But the way that the aprons are, like you said, it is so punitive. You know, it is so difficult to keep these teams together. And I credit Wemby for already having the loyalty and the willingness to do that for that organization and leave some money so it does give them some flexibility, even if I recognize that I think he's going to be just fine with his 270 odd million bucks.
1: He should be able to eat.
0: Yeah, or 252 mil is what it ends up being. Yeah, I think he knows where his next meal is coming from.
2: He'll be all right. We'll end with this. Retired quarterback Derek Carr entered the offseason open to returning to the league, but as of right now remains out of football. While one report indicated Carr did not draw any interest, he told Good Morning Football that in fact he had received multiple offers. And asked if he is still willing to come back, Carr said, never say never. Amber, big deal, not a big deal.
0: This is not a big deal because, it's not a big deal. He's been out of the league. I mean, he's only in his mid-30s. Like, he's still young enough to easily make a comeback here, Adam, but he's out of the league. And if he just turned down multiple offers, it sounds like to me, he doesn't actually really want to come back to the league. So even if he's leaving the possibility open because, you know, somebody calls him the day before the Super Bowl and wants him to start in it, it doesn't seem like he's very committed to the journey either, Adam. So I would say ultimately, not a big deal.
1: So let's see, we went big deal. Yeah, no, not a big deal. Not even a little bit. You remember all those times that Tom Brady said never say never? That was a big deal. You're talking about the GOAT debating whether or not to come back and play football, which, by the way, if he were allowed, if he weren't a minority owner of the Raiders and obviously an NFL broadcaster, I do think that he could walk in off the street and probably be a top 15 player in the league right now. The league is forgotten about you, Derek Carr. Yeah, respectfully, the league has forgotten about you. You had a nice career. You're fine. I think there's no point in really teasing the public because the public isn't clamoring for your return.
0: While you just said Tom Brady at 48 could be a top 15 player in the league if he came out of retirement right now. No, I don't know if I do disagree. Derek Carr is 35, and you and I both just dismissed him as a viable starter here in the National Football League. Wild.
1: Because Derek Carr's best season was, you know, like where'd that rank among Tom Brady seasons? I mean, we're just talking about apples and oranges.
0: Right. That's certainly true. And frankly, I think Derek Carr has been past his prime longer than Tom Brady has been past his prime.
1: Oh my goodness, he's almost 50. There was one year, handful of years ago, and I don't remember exactly what season it was, that he flirted with the MVP and then he got hurt and it kind of slipped away. And he was never the same after that. Not that he was that great.
0: Derek Carr had a good career. He had some very good
3: 2014,
0: moments.
3: I'm pretty sure.
0: Yeah. 2014. Okay. Yeah. I mean, he had some very good moments. I'm not trying to dump water on Derek Carr's career.
1: Well, he's forced us to, Amber. If he's going to talk about whether or not he's never say never. No, never. We don't need it, man. We're good.
0: Fair enough.
1: We're good here.
0: No one's asking for it. Coming up next here on Amber and Ian, Adam Kaufman filling in for Ian. Is it ever okay to work on your wedding anniversary? Someone I know is right here on ESPN Radio.
4: 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I'll tell you who I think the top five breakout stars will be in the NFL.
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21: What's up? It's Walker Mail. 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We'll recap the Hornets 2 Summer League games over the weekend. How are we doing at point guard, folks? We'll get to it. 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

0: Is it okay to work on your wedding anniversary, the night of your wedding anniversary? We'll get into that in just a moment here on Amber and Ian. Adam Kaufman is filling in for EM tonight. The ESPN Radio's ESPYs auction is back for the first time since 2020. 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So that's a pretty cool thing, the ESPYs auction. It has been a long time since they have offered those sorts of things. Many years ago, Adam Kaufman, because it all goes to the V Foundation, many, many years ago, they used to hold those sorts of auctions. And I don't remember if it was just ESPYs or ESPN Radio, whatever it was. I remember a million years ago, I was listening to Mike and Mike. Mm-hmm. That tells you how long ago it was. And it was on
1: their V Foundation.
0: That's very true. One of the mics is back. Well, they're both back. They're both here in different capacities.
1: That's true. Well, one didn't leave, indeed. Yes. One brought along another mic. There are three mics now.
0: But there's mics. But there's no Mike and Mike. The point is, there's a lot of mics at ESPN. That's for sure. But back in the actual Mike and Mike days, I went to that auction that was for the V Foundation because I heard Mike and Mike promoting it just like I just did for cancer research. And I went and I bought two auction items that you can actually see hanging behind me if you're looking where I'm showing you.
1: You're going to have to, I mean, the screen is small.
0: It's a picture of LeBron. It's a picture of LeBron and a picture of Kobe Bryant. And I bought these like a million years ago. It's when they were very young in the NBA because I wanted to support cancer research. So there you go. I've actually participated in these auctions and I still have them. They may or may not be that, Adam. We don't need to reveal that on national radio. The point is they're pretty cool pieces.
1: That's awesome. Very cool.
0: And I've also got a lot of security, so keep that in mind.
1: Yep.
0: So,
1: perfect.
0: So let's get to your quagmire here this evening because it is your wedding anniversary and you are sitting here spending it with me, unfortunately.
1: Yes, you are my work wife tonight, I guess is the best way to frame that. It's not really a quagmire because, look, we're almost 3 hours down, and so I've done it. You know, there's no going back now. It has happened.
0: That's true. It has been done.
1: But when asked, I did text my wife because I think it was, you know, middle of the day. I'm at work. She's at work kind of thing. I text her. I was like, hey, you know, so how do you feel about me working our anniversary night? And, you know, fortunately, she is not someone that makes a real big deal out of these things. You know, we'll find a different night to go out for dinner. I went out earlier and I got some flowers.
0: Oh, nice.
1: And I put them in a vase and in water and I left them table so that she could see them when she came home from work, just to let her know there was at least a thought there. I didn't get a card though. I'm not really a card guy. Nor do I expect her to give me a card. It's just, you know, like if I do get one every once in a while, I'll write a nice message. I'm not going to write like, you know, love Adam and that's it. Like I'll write a little note, but I just feel like the cards are ridiculously expensive.
0: They really are
1: at this point in time, and such. Like, I don't need to go. I can tell you how I feel. I can share some emotions with you verbally. I don't need to go buy a $9 card and write you a few sentences. That feels extreme. Hallmark is ruining this for all of us.
0: It really is wild how much they cost. I bought my husband, and my husband's not at all a card guy, but I bought him a card for Father's Day that was also from the kids. And so it was this cool card that was, it like lit up and it was like a video game and you like press buttons and it did cool stuff. It was a Mario whatever video. Anyways, it was appropriate coming from the kids. It was cool. And it was like $9, the stupid card. And I'm like, what is this? Why am I... What? But, you know, my kids are at the age.
1: He's never going to look at this again.
0: Right. Like, what is this? But they also thought that my kids thought it was cool, you know, and the one can write at it and whatever. And so, anyways, we gave it to him. And then that was it. I think it's just sitting there. I don't know what my stupid $9 card is doing at this point. But nevertheless, it was a gesture.
1: It goes in a drawer.
0: It was a gesture that I made. I'm with you. Cards are way too expensive overall. We over here are not big anniversary people either. So I would be with your wife. I would be okay with it. But I do think you did the clutch move that you texted her and asked permission, essentially. You texted her in advance because that's the move. That's what you have to. You can't just make plans to do something else on your wedding anniversary. Yeah. And you get brownie points for even remembering when our boss texted you and said, hey, can you fill in for Ian on Friday, July 10th? For you even remembering that that's your anniversary, that already should have gotten you some points, because there are definitely dudes out there that would have just said, yeah, I can work, and totally not even realized what they're agreeing to.
1: Well, I'm glad to be here with you, obviously, and I'm glad that Mike asked. Speaking of Mike, so many Mikes.
0: That's what I'm saying. There's Mikes all over the place.
1: The more time that we can spend together here doing your show, the better. But yeah, I think that, you know, like I it was the right move to ask, but I knew she wouldn't care. It's not like she made a dinner reservation and didn't share that with me. And like, right. No, we have plans that night. Go work. Go and, you know, we'll maybe the next night. We'll figure it out.
0: We never do. Honestly, we never do.
1: It won't be the next night, because I'm going to be here again tomorrow night. But okay. Another time.
0: So
1: another
0: time. Tune in to ESPN Radio. Adam will once again be on your airwaves, not spending time with his wife for their 16th wedding anniversary. But happy anniversary to you, too. I almost feel weird that I'm not more into anniversaries. I feel like I should be. I think... For in my relationship, part of it is because we were together for so many years before we got married that I don't even feel like our wedding anniversary is that big of a deal. Like, you guys have been married a lot longer, but we've been together 13 years, but we've only been married for 5 of those. So I don't even feel like the actual wedding anniversary is like that significant, because there were so many years before
1: that's
0: that.
1: That's just when you made
0: we
1: it
0: were
1: legal,
0: living together,
1: right?
0: You know?
1: That's just when everyone put pen to paper. That's about
0: it. It's just when we made that thing official. Officially official. Legally official.
1: And we were already living in sin before we had kids anyway. What's the difference?
0: We were super sinful. It's all sorts of sin. We had a kid out of wedlock. We got a lot of sin going on here.
1: Yeah, no, you guys are, you know, you're going south. You're not going north. It's over for you.
0: It's over for us. So, yeah, I don't need to do all the fancy celebrating, I guess, of the wedding anniversary. Maybe like a milestone one, I will. But for you, it's 16,
1: Five is pretty good. So, noteworthy.
0: Five was noteworthy. I thought about doing something for 5, and I don't think we ended up doing anything at all. I don't even think we ended
1: so
0: up
1: So maybe 10.
0: Dinner. So maybe 10. Well, we'll maybe run 10. It back for 10. Maybe I'll make a dinner reservation now for 10, and I'll tell Mike that I can't work that night.
2: You gotta do something for 10. I mean,
0: even for five.
2: I mean, 5 is, you know, they're all significant, but 5 definitely, 10 for sure.
0: I feel like, no, what's significant is you, Stosh, where you're at. How many years on you, Stosh?
2: 28.
0: Yeah, that's significant. And like, you've had 30 right coming. There.
2: Well past the point of, oh, you gotta work on your anniversary, yeah, whatever.
0: Really?
1: Have you planned a vacation for 30 yet? That feels like one you got to really, that's not
2: got,
1: just going out
2: I
1: to
2: got
1: dinner.
2: A bigger event to plan before then, so.
0: Ooh.
2: Because, you know, there's that certain milestone in life. I'm not going to reveal how old she is, but there is that certain milestone in life.
0: My birthday.
2: Not too far away, and that's going to be first. And I have no idea what I'm doing yet.
0: Well, it sounds like you might have back-to-back milestones because of the age and then the 30th wedding anniversary all within a couple years. You might have a lot of milestones that you're getting to here over the next few years. But
1: if it makes you feel better, we did just get a text from Mike, and he said, don't worry, you can have it off. You're good.
0: Oh, good. All right, good. Well, I'm glad we all put in our requests, except for you, because you love to work on your anniversary. Thanks for
1: working. No, Mike, I'm here every night. Whatever you need, buddy.
0: There you go. Adam will be here tomorrow night. Game night's coming up next.
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I'm Mia O'Brien. First Friday night of action in the NBA Summer League in Las Vegas, and the action wasn't just on the hardwood. All-Star and Finals runner-up Victor Wembanyama has agreed to a five-year, $252 million maximum rookie-scale contract extension, sources tell ESPN's Shams Charania. Wembanyama decided on the 25% maximum instead of the 30% super with escalators because he and the Spurs went through multiple frameworks. The 22-year-old from France became eligible to negotiate his extension the day after the Spurs were eliminated by the New York Knicks in five games in the NBA Finals. Then came a story no one saw coming. Now former teammates Bam Adebayo and Tyler Hero reportedly involved in a physical altercation earlier today at a practice court in Las Vegas. We will have the very latest on this developing story coming up next on Game Night with Q Myers and yours truly on ESPN Radio. As for the actual basketball, the Nets, Rockets, Pacers, and Heat, all winners today. Currently in the fourth quarter, the Memphis Grizzlies lead the Chicago Bulls 89-83. The Raptors lead the Celtics 34-26 at the half. To the W, Paige Bueckers heard all that noise. The former number one overall pick dropped a season-high 34 points. Toronto's Marina Mabry also had 34, but Dallas gets the dub in front of a WNBA record 20,996 in Quebec, 108-95. The Valkyries pull away from the Sun 79-64 for their seventh straight win. The Sky and Sparks about to tip off. Spain is on to the semifinals of the 2026 World Cup. We'll have more on that coming up on Game Night as well. And for more scores and analysis, check out ESPN.com and that all-new ESPN app. Live from NBA Summer League Game Night with reports, analysis, and a whole lot more straight ahead with Q Myers and yours truly right here on ESPN Radio.

0: You know, I know this is an event that's going on right now,
1: baby,
0: that is near and dear to your heart. Somebody's going to be the Summer League champs, and they're going to put their name alongside the Cleveland Cavaliers of 2023.
1: Look, they can never take it away from us. All right? 2023 Summer League champs. They got rings and everything. You tell me they're in the Cavs banner in the Thomas and Mack Center?
0: No.
1: Man,
0: no one even knows the Cavs competed in the Thomas and Mack Center.
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3: Now, that's not necessarily 100% correct. Everybody knows that the Cavaliers did compete here in the Thomas and Mack where I'm at right now. Matter of fact, every team in the NBA has competed and is competing here at the Thomas and Mack. Summer League is going on. It is day two. 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The all-new ESPN app, SiriusXM, Channel 80, and TuneIn. 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She's Mia O'Brien. I'm Q Myers, and I am here at the Thomas and Mack Summer League day two. And Mia, I'm fired up about this. I'm sitting here on the concourse. I got some big TVs in front of me. I got the front court grill over to the side of me. I got the fast break spot on the other side of me, south of the borders over here. Like, I got all the hooks up. All the fans are walking by. They're getting ready for these games. There's a really good one going on right now between the Grizzlies and the Bulls. It's a Friday night in Las Vegas. What could go wrong?
4: Hey, and it's fight week in Vegas as well. It's not like there's nothing else going on in Las Vegas, not to mention fight week at a local court, and a basketball court at a Las Vegas hotel. We'll get to that here in just a second. I really wanted you to start the show tonight, Q, by giving us the lowdown as the Las Vegas local of what Summer League is really all about for the people of Las Vegas. But I would be remiss after hearing from our friend Emmett Golden and his stance on the 2023 Summer League champion Cleveland Cavaliers without leading with this, his hero, former Cleveland Cavalier, Summer League superstar, Pete Nance, 16 points in a 119-86 loss to the Miami Heat for the Milwaukee Bucks today. It's his third season of Summer League, which, as you said, Q, if you're playing in a third go-round out there in Las Vegas, I don't know if you're living right, but shout out to Pete Nance nonetheless.
3: Exactly. And look, I don't knock anybody's hustle, but, you know, the goal is to come to Summer League, and it is a fantastic event. I love being here. I've been coming here since I was a little Q. Now I'm a grown Q, but been coming here for many years, and this event has continued to grow and grow and grow. The goal is to come here, get a little bit of burn, develop, get into the league, and be a veteran and don't have to worry about playing in July. Now, some guys continue to need some seasoning, and obviously, you know, Pete is a guy that needs a little bit of seasoning. But hey, you know, to Emmett's point, he's a 2023 champ, and you can never take that away. And you know, the funny thing is, man, when you're here at Summer League, especially where I'm at right now, you're sitting on the concourse, there's so many different variations of people that are here, right? And what I mean by that is there's just the hoop heads, right? They're the ones that are diehard NBA hoopers that every NBA action that they can see, they want to see. Then there's some that are, you know, former players, guys that are playing right now that are trying to come across the right person that they can shake that hand, kiss that baby, create that contact, and maybe get a little bit of a workout, some burn. They got a hustle going that they're trying to get to the league, which I can respect. And then there's option C. Option C is the one that's going to go to the club immediately after this is over. And maybe not even get to the club. The club actually might be here, right? Sometimes when you're watching a big-time NBA game and you see some folks that are courtside and you're like, oh, okay, that person's trying to catch the attention of anybody. There's a whole lot of that walking around here as well. So the club scene is here. The hoop scene is here. The fun vibe family type situation is here. There's a group of everything that's going on right now at the Thomas and Mack.
4: So for those of us who maybe haven't been to Las Vegas for Summer League, Q, but as you know, of course, I joined you at the NFL Scouting Combine in Indianapolis. Yep. As far as the hoop heads, as far as the media contingent goes, as far as those individuals who are thinking about the late night action as opposed to the on the court action, it is a massive networking event at the end of the day. And I think to lead into the actual basketball action, Q, as we do take a look at that game that's currently in progress between the Bulls and the Grizzlies, now late in the fourth, and you've got Caleb Wilson, number 4 overall pick, 29 points for Chicago. Cam Boozer, the number 3 overall pick, 21 points for Memphis. And those are two diaper dandies who, of course, are headliners this week and throughout Las Vegas' Summer League season. But you also have those guys who are on two ways, tryout deals. They're the type of cats who are not necessarily with the late night crowd, but they are amongst those trying to kiss the babies and shake those hands to earn themselves an NBA contract as well. And that's where, like, the networking piece of it I find very, very fascinating outside looking in.
3: Yeah, it's a really a big deal. And, of course, you're going to see all the veterans that are walking around here that are watching their respective teams and seeing the rookies. You're seeing the coaches that are scouting as well. Because, look, there's guys that are trying to find a spot on a team that aren't going to make the team, but they might catch the attention of someone else. It's almost like preseason football or, you know, just getting some good film. So it's all about getting the work in. And, you know, there's also a lot of tall people that walk around here, even the youngsters. Like, it's like, kids are all of a sudden super tall. I'm like, where'd you get all that height from? I walked out of the bathroom and there's a kid that almost bodied me. He was so tall.
4: So you're saying if my 5'2" frame comes walking through Las Vegas right now, I'm going to be the shortest person in attendance?
3: Between you and the wife, yeah. The wife always tells me that, I'm not too tall and I have to get big so people can see me. Well, here in this area where there's nothing but tall, y'all all need to get big. I need to get big, and I'm 5'11". So, yes, no doubt. So it's a great event, though, and it's day two. Obviously, last night, A.J. DeBonta and Peterson, they went up against each other, Darren Peterson, and that was fun to watch. And like you said, man, just seeing the young guys that we were all fired up about, we knew that this was going to be a great rookie class, you know, and that's why so many teams were trying to tank, basically, and put themselves in position to go get that big-time player. That's who we're all seeing right now here in Las Vegas at the Thomas & Mack.
4: Well, speaking of tall people, Q. Yes. Myers, one of those tall people who's already in the W got paid earlier today, one man named Victor Wembanyama, and he signs that five-year, $252 million max rookie-scale contract, but he opts for the 25% max instead of the 30% supermax with escalators to $303 million, which says to me, of course, this is a guy who, and I've long believed this from his stance on load management, from his stance on not coming out of basketball games, this is someone in the Tom Brady ilk. We saw it in the All-Star game, how vocal Wembanyama, Anthony Edwards, right on down the line, this new generation of superstars were to, no, you're not sitting me. No, I actually care about competing during the All-Star game. And I think that this is another example of he's a bit of a throwback, but I also think he's leading the charge for a renaissance for not just the NBA, but hopefully for pro sports at large.
3: Yeah, absolutely. And, you know, the thing about Wemby, you could tell, I mean, even in the playoff run and in the finals, you could see how much it means to him. He's one of those guys that, you know, there's guys that love what the game can do for them, and there's guys that love the game. And you could tell that he genuinely loves the game. And so I saw that tweet that Wemby put out earlier today, Spurs family, I'm here to stay. Put that on social media, whatever it takes. And, you know, one of our colleagues that chimes in on game night here on ESPN Radio quite a bit, Jason Minix, who does radio there in San Antonio, said, I think that means the extension is done. And so to find out that 5 years, $252 million maximum rookie scale contract, like you said, he decided on the 25% max instead of the 30. That's got to be a big sigh of relief, obviously, for Spurs fans, but then also knows that, hey, he means business. He could have held out and tried to get every single penny, but he just wants to get back to work, wants to get this team back together, and he doesn't like that taste of losing and wants to get that ugly taste out of his mouth.
4: Somewhere in Beantown, Brad Stevens is smiling proudly upon Victor Wembanyama, but also shaking his fist because he wishes he was in a scenario where, you know, he wasn't paying two superstars 65%+ of his cap like he would have been with Jaylen Brown. He still is with PG coming to town. And here's Victor Wembanyama saying, here, take my money. Give me enough money that I can live in San Antonio, be comfortable, and fly home to France every so often.
3: Well, you know, the thing about it is funny. All this comes full circle. I mean, again, I'm here at the Thomas & Mack in Summer League, and I remember just a couple years ago, it wasn't very long, when Wemby was the name that everyone was talking about. You could barely even get into this building, even as a credentialed media member. I didn't even have a seat, right? I had to sit in the stands and not that it's a bad thing, but I had to sit in the stands with all the fans, no place for my computer or anything, and because there were so many people, I think they had given out 550 credentials just to see Wemby. And remember that first performance? It wasn't very good, and everyone's like, I remember going to the barbershop the next day, and they're like, yeah, man, I don't think that guy's got it. I don't think he's got it, man. That's too much hype. You know, he's not really going to live up to that. And a few years later, he's agreeing to a five-year, $252 million contract extension. Yeah, Mia, I think he worked out okay.
4: I think he worked out okay, and I think that's a good reminder and perhaps a theme of tonight's program of just because someone is going through a scoring drought right now, just because the ball didn't go in tonight does not mean that there is no hope for their future on the basketball hardwood.
3: No doubt. No doubt about that. So, yeah, here live at the Thomas & Mack Summer League, of course, we'll be dipping in and out of Summer League action all night. You mentioned it, Mia. It is a big fight weekend. Conor McGregor, he'll be back in action. But guess what? There was some fight action earlier in the day. She's Mia O'Brien. I'm Q Myers. That's next here on Game Night on ESPN Radio, the all-new ESPN app, Sirius XM Channel 80, and tune in.
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21: It's Evan Cohen. 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
22: 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Mac is back after a week off. It's been a while since he's been. Yes, that's true, Finney. 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
23: We start this Sports Center with breaking news from the NBA. Giannis Antetokounmpo is headed to South Beach. Blockbuster of a trade.
24: This was a 13-month trade saga for Giannis Antetokounmpo and the Milwaukee Bucks. They fought this right until the end.
25: I mean, they did really well for themselves. Like, really well. This was not the package that was offered back in February.
23: It's been a long time coming.
26: Pat Riley focused on getting another
27: massive
26: star.
27: Trade. Ooh. Giannis
24: the job for the Heat isn't done, but that's a pretty strong duo to start with.

0: as part of that trade. 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Alongside Mia O'Brien, I'm Q Myers. And, yeah, Bam Adebayo, Giannis, all there in South Beach. Tyler Hero no more. But you know what? You know where they all are at, Mia?
1: Where are they at, Q?
0: They're all here in Las Vegas, where I'm at right now. I'm at the Thomas and Mack.
1: Can we start with that? Like, I understand the longstanding history of veterans coming to Las Vegas for the fun of it all. But at the same time, the report from Arsham Charania of ESPN is that Tyler Hero, Bam Adebayo were at some practice court here in Las Vegas. Just getting shots up and they like happen to run into each other? Is this like a scene out of West Side Story or what are we talking about here? You are boots on the ground in Las Vegas. Like, set the scene for us, Q, to your knowledge of how this happens.
0: From my understanding, it was an AAU practice. That was what I had seen. And I mean, at least I had seen on social. Now, again, you take that with a grain of salt.
1: Right.
0: But that's what I seen. And then all of a sudden, it turned into Bam approaching Tyler Hero. And if you remember, when the whole trade went down shortly after that, Tyler Hero on one of his social accounts was getting a little fly talking about Bam and not necessarily in a great way. So, again, where does everyone come at this time of year? Here to Las Vegas. So, Bam, Tyler Hero, they run into each other, and well, this is what happens according to Arsham Charania. Check it out.
2: Now former Miami Heat teammates Bam Adebayo and Tyler Hero got into a physical altercation on Friday morning here in Las Vegas. Sources tell me that Bam Adebayo struck Tyler Hero in the face area as they were walking off the practice court at a Las Vegas hotel. This happened when Bam Adebayo, I'm told, approached Tyler Hero about comments that Hero made on social media critiquing Bam after Hero was traded from Miami to Milwaukee over the last couple of weeks. And they were teammates for 7 years together. And we know over the last couple years, Hero's name has been in trade talks. But after some social media comments, Bam Adebayo, I'm told, approached Tyler Hero on it. That's when they got into a confrontation, a back and forth that culminated in Bam Adebayo striking Tyler Hero.
1: Well, let's start with this, Q. Big Blue Nation is down bad tonight on this fine Friday evening because that's a little Kentucky on Kentucky crime. No one's talking about that storyline. Second storyline for me, where is Asia Wilson, the soon-to-be four-time MVP in all of this, or five-time MVP, right? Is that my math correct there, Q?
0: Yeah, your math is correct. That's right.
1: Okay. Where is Asia in all this? Because Las Vegas Aces' next game is at home against the Indiana Fever. We'll talk about them here in just a second, too. But, yeah, lots of questions as far as how this happens. But let's also go to the root of it all, which is Tyler Hero getting a little mouthy, as you noted, on social media and perhaps in person with Bam today, although maybe Bam has just had this resentment building after the social media that was put out there by the now former Heat star back home in his home state of Wisconsin playing for the Bucks.
0: Well, that's what I thought. As soon as I saw it and I saw the report from Shams, I thought immediately to the social media post because I remember seeing the back and forth and Tyler Hero getting a little fly. And look, I'm not sitting here trying to be Don King and try to promote some fight. And again, it is fight weekend here in Las Vegas. But
1: Dana White, maybe. Dana White, maybe.
0: Look, but the thing is, man, if you get fly at some point, these are grown men. You know, you're going to get approached. And so I'm not surprised that Bam actually approached him. And honestly, I mean, Bam's the center. It's not like that they play the same position. Bam's a big dude. Tyler Hero, not so much. So, you know, advantage Bam in this situation. And that's why, according to Shams, you heard that he, you know, just he struck Tyler Hero in the face area.
1: And there's been a lot of old videos resurfacing, and I think it must have been on one of their podcasts where Bam was asked, like, who's the one teammate who you would stick up for in a fight or something like that, and he said Tyler Hero, and I mean context and situation I think are important in that situation,
0: right.
1: But I think a lot of this also stems from, and correct me if I'm wrong, and I'm sure, you know, if there's some Miami Heat fans out there listening in Game Night Nation, they may disagree with me, but Tyler Hero, since his time at Kentucky, has had moments where he has made some questionable remarks, done some immature things, and this is just another example of it, and evidently Bam had enough of it, and Tyler Hero being shipped off with multiple teammates to Milwaukee was not enough for Bam to just drop and bury the hatch.
0: Well, I'm sure that, and I'm sure that Hero's not going to come out and say it, but Milwaukee probably wasn't the location that he actually wanted to be traded from. I mean, he's on South Beach there with the Heat, and all of a sudden now he's in Milwaukee. And that's not a shot at Milwaukee, but it's a culture shock, right? It's a difference.
1: So, and it's a team that's rebuilding. I mean, right. You trade away Giannis Antetokounmpo, a future Hall of Famer, and you basically understand you went from a team that was competing in the Eastern Conference to a team that, against all odds, would compete in 2026.
0: Right, exactly. And so Tyler Hero's been known to, you know, get a little flippish when he says some things that are there. And that's fine. Again, I don't have any problem with that. These are grown men. They can say what they say, put it on social media. They can have beef in the streets, whatever the case may be. I thought the funny part of this was when Tyler Hero was on NBA on Prime and he talked about seeing old coaches and players here in Vegas.
3: It's all love. It's all love in Miami. You know, I've seen a couple of the guys and coaching staff, Chris Quinn, Spo, you know, the front office guys. We're all good in Miami, and it's just the opportunity for both sides to reset, get a fresh start, and we're both, you know, super happy for this.
1: I'm also trying to find on the Heat timeline right now, Q. I swear, here it is. This was, so what time did the report come out from Shams? We'll have to look it up. But at 2:11 p.m., the Miami Heat official X Twitter account, whatever we're calling it these days, they tweeted out, I mean, this is what, Bobby Portis and Bam Adebayo? And it says, don't think chemistry will be an issue between these two.
0: Oh, yeah, yeah,
1: and
0: yeah.
1: The two of them just hanging out, riffing on each other.
0: Mia, you can never have a chemistry issue with Bobby Portis. That's the guy you don't want to have a chemistry issue with. That's, I call him, he's the enforcer. That's OG Bobby Johnson. Like, if there's one guy you don't want to get into it with, it's him. You, like, if I'm going to a fight, if I'm going to anything where I think there could be trouble, you know who I'm calling? Hey, yo, Bobby.
1: I was going to call Sophie Cunningham, but you could call Bobby Portis.
0: Take Sophie. I'm taking Bobby Portis. Hey, look here, man. What are you doing tonight? I'll come pick you up, matter of fact. Don't even worry about it. You know what I mean? I got you. I'll come by the crib. I'll pick you up because I already know that that's the enforcer. When Bobby Portis is on the court and he gets angry and his eyes get big, get out the way. Luda said it best. Move. Get out the way. Get out the way. You know what I'm saying? Like, you don't want to go there. Not with OG Bobby Johnson.
1: So I just put on my detective hat, my cue the Brian Windhorst finger meme.
0: Oh, yeah, there you go.
1: 2:11 p.m., Miami Heat official Twitter account tweets out the video with Bobby Portis and Bam Adebayo. It would appear to be a convention center room. The fight was reported by Shams at 5:39 p.m., but again, it reportedly occurred this morning. So you guys can fill in the blanks in between, you know. If you think if the Miami Heat social media admin knew and was just trying to have some fun online, or if this was just a, you know, purely a little quinky dink.
0: Yeah, I mean, look, I just think that there was a little bit of, issue. There was, when I see him, I'm going to approach him. And I don't, you know, obviously we weren't there. Conveniently, there's no video floating around of it, which there's video everywhere, especially here in Las Vegas. You can't go anywhere. I can't be in my own house without a video rolling. You know what I mean? Like,
1: well,
0: there's always videos.
1: Apparently, the TMZ cameras are too focused on Inglewood, California right now, and the Rams and Thousand Oaks, California, the Rams practice facility. They're on Aaron Donald watch. And so they don't have time to be documenting the fights away from the court at NBA Summer League right now.
0: I'm trying to tell you, Mia, there is a camera everywhere, so I'm surprised. I'm sure we'll see it sooner rather than later, whatever situation happened. I know I've seen a couple of pictures or videos, quick little 10-second whatever snippets of Tyler Hero. Looks like he's got a little bit of a swell under his eye. But again, these are grown men. It's no different than being on a court when you're playing a pickup game and you get hit with an elbow in the head or someone just dots you real quick because they're irritated. I don't think it's anything to see here. We'll see what the NBA says, but Bam, Tyler, got into a little something-something. She's Mia O'Brien. I'm Q Myers. The World Cup, that's getting a little something-something, right? It's heating up in a major way. That's next here on Game Night on ESPN Radio.
4: 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A power surge is detected in Philadelphia. 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
2: I'm Mia O'Brien. First Friday night of action in the NBA Summer League, and the action wasn't just on the hardwood. All-star and finals runner-up Victor Wembanyama has agreed to a five-year, $252 million maximum rookie-scale contract extension, sources tell ESPN Shams Charania. The 22-year-old from France became eligible to negotiate this extension the day after the Spurs were eliminated by the New York Knicks in five games in the NBA Finals. Then came a story no one saw coming, as we just detailed here on game night on ESPN Radio. Now, former teammates Bam Adebayo, Tyler Hero, reportedly involved in a physical altercation earlier today at a practice court in a Las Vegas hotel. We will keep you posted on the very latest here on game night. As for the actual basketball, number 3 overall pick in this most recent NBA draft, Cam Boozer goes off for 23. Caleb Wilson, the number 4 overall pick, goes off for 35. But the Memphis Grizzlies get a narrow 97-96 win. That game just wrapped up. The Raptors currently lead the Celtics 60-57. The Lakers in front of the Thunder 9-7. That game just tipped off. To the W, Paige Bueckers heard all the noise. The former number 1 overall pick dropped a season-high 34 points. Toronto's Marina Mabry also had 34, but Dallas gets the dub in front of a WNBA record 20,996 in Quebec, 108-95. The Valkyries pull away from the Suns 79-64 for their seventh straight win. The Sky and the Sparks currently in action. Chicago up by 1, 9:34 to play in the second. In the majors, Shohei Ohtani is dealing with knee soreness. He was scratched from his scheduled start tonight and will miss Tuesday's All-Star game. Elsewhere, after their plane was delayed almost 24 hours, the Boston Red Sox game with the New York Mets delayed at the start. That game is now in the top of the ninth. The Red Sox in front 4-1. Yankees lead the Nationals 2-1. The Rangers in front of the Astros 7-3. Spain is on to their first semifinal since they won it all at the World Cup in 2010. We detail that coming up next on Game Night with Q Myers and yours truly on ESPN Radio.
3: Coming up on the Monday edition of Unsportsmanlike with Chris Canty, Michelle Smallman, and me, Evan Cohen. 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
4: Alongside Mia O'Brien, I am Q Myers. 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And as we come in, Mia, we come into the sounds of Spain. And why are we coming into the sound of Spain? Because Spain is moving on. They picked up the win 2-1 over Belgium in the quarterfinal, and they are now on to the semifinals. And me saying that they won 2-1 as opposed to 2-0 is a surprise, because they just don't give up goals. If I'm Spain's goalie, I've been bored this whole tournament because I haven't given up anything, or I've been the greatest of all time. But they finally give up a goal, but they still win 2-1.
2: And honestly, Q, I don't want to say they got lucky, because Spain dominated the time of possession in this one. But if not for Mikel Merino being proof that this is why, from the days of kindergarten peewee soccer all the way through to the professional ranks, you always follow the shot. This was the definition and the prime example. It is teach tape for every soccer coach listening out there right now in Game Night Nation. I don't care what age bracket you coach, because if he doesn't follow the deflection by the Belgian goalie, this game goes to extra time, most likely. Right. And then all of a sudden, all bets are off. Everything is 0-0. And so, well done by Moreno to certainly follow the shot that ricocheted off of the keeper. As a former goalie myself, That's why I know it's a hot shot.
4: Why would you set yourself up to be a goal? You just waxed poetically earlier in the show how small you are. That's your words, not mine.
2: And did you not know that I played goalie?
4: We learned something about each other.
2: I played goalie on a boys' team, Q. I was on three different club teams at once. True story, in the eighth grade.
4: Now, none of that surprises me, but why would you play goalie?
2: Well, that's a great question. I think largely when I was in the third grade, it was because I got out of a lot of the running, and that was very exciting to me.
4: Okay.
2: I also got to do more of the anaerobic activities, and so thus more of the sprinting, getting to do a little more aerodynamic, the jumps and what have you, comparatively to having to run a couple miles at practice. And so that was very exciting to me. I also think that it's interesting, and not to go on a tangent about this, but when Gardner Minshew was the quarterback here in Jacksonville back in the day, shout out to Gardner, shout out to Mississippi, shout out to Flint, his dad.

0: on. Gardner, a quarterback now in the NFL, played goalie in soccer throughout his youth, also played catcher in baseball, and his dad and I talked about it. You are seeing a lot of these athletes who ascend to the professional ranks at one of those three positions, and 9 times out of 10, they played all the other two. And I think that so much of it is just about the, you know, if you are a student of the game, which I prided myself in because I do not have that athletic ability that many others do. And so I felt like a coach on the field in goal because I got a chance to see what everyone else was doing and I got to visualize the game. And maybe that's what set me up for a career in sports media because I was known to, you know, commentate the games if I, like Spain's goalie, was bored with no one in my attacking third of the field from time to time.
1: I respect the goalie so much, man. I wouldn't want nothing to do with that position. But hey, whoever can get down, and like my man Emmett Golden says, get down how you live. If they can go ahead and hold that position down like you held down, I respect that because that is not an easy task. But Spain gets the victory. They move on. They're going to take on France. You noted that, hey, you know, they're going to have to step their game up just a little bit. You know, they're a really good team. They're a really good country, obviously, but they're going to have to take their game to the next level. Craig Burley, ESPN soccer analyst, ESPN FC, agreed with you when he said this.
2: But once again, we're left wanting a bit more from this Spanish side, yeah. Wanting a bit more from Lamine Yamal. Yeah, he's got some great substitutes, he's got some great choices. He played Fabian Ruiz today, he could play Pedri, he could play Dani Olmo, which he did. He could play Mikel Merino from the start, who's been effective again. So he's got, De La Fuente's got a lot of choices. But once again, it was, I would call it a little bit of a labouring Spanish display. Now, if it is the French, when they meet the French, in the semi-final, they're going to have to up their game big time. They can have all the ball they want.
3: Sure.
2: They can have all the ball they want. But if they don't do enough with it in the final third to punish this French team, they will get punished at the other end.
0: After Spain defeated Belgium today, it is marking the fifth time since 1994 that two of the top four teams in the FIFA Coca-Cola World Rankings will advance to the World Cup semifinals. And again, this is a showdown queue coming up Tuesday night at Jerry's World in Dallas between the number one team in the world, France, and number two, Spain. If you're not locked into this one, I don't know what to tell you. However, we've got the number 19 team in those FIFA Coca-Cola World Rankings in action tomorrow afternoon.
1: Yes.
0: And I would also tell you, you need to be locked in to Q Myers' new favorite professional athletic team in the world.
1: Yeah, Norway. Hey, Norway does it for me. I mean, look, I'm a guy that, first of all, I'm easily swayed into a direction or the other, especially if it's not something, I mean, soccer, I would be lying to you if I said I was some soccer aficionado, but I'm definitely locked in on the World Cup. It's been a lot of fun to watch, but how do you not love what Norway's doing? How do you not love the fact that they're pounding the drum, doom doom row, doom doom row, like that's me. I mean, every night I'm walking around the house and they're like, what is this dude doing? Like, you know, like, what is this guy? And all I'm doom row, doom row, doom doom row, doom doom doom row. You know what I mean? Like, I'm on it right now. People walking around Thomas and Mack like, what is this dude? What is he pounding this table for? What is wrong with this guy?
0: Wait till we start ringing the bell on you. They're going to be hearing bells through your ear. You got the drum going on there. Let me ask you this, Q, though, because for our folks out there, our regulars in Game Night Nation, I came back from my extended vacation on Monday, and so we didn't get a chance early in this World Cup season, Q, and then you were on vacation in Hawaii as well.
1: Yes.
0: To discuss he who must not be named. No, I'm not talking about Voldemort from Tuesday night's Amber and Ian. That's a story for another time. I am instead talking about Freddie, the Twitter sensation, the German soccer fan that took the world by storm, and everyone thought he was a plant, and that everyone saying, oh, he's not real. There's no way that he's hanging out with J.J. Watt and hanging out with the New Orleans Saints and hanging out with Ella Langley. Well, I don't want to say it, but when is the other shoe going to drop? Because all of a sudden, our boy Erling Haaland is becoming the next social media darling
1: That's
0: of this World
1: guy.
0: Cup season. I love him, too, and we know he is not a plant. We know he is a very real human being, and he is very good at soccer. Even if he was born in America, he may be a D2 basketball player right now. But he instead became a world-class soccer player, an EPL-caliber soccer player at that. But he's been tweeting a lot, and I love that he and his media team are leaning all the way in. He's got his Y'all Can Kiss My Dallas shirt. He's got the Vikings, but it's like the Beatles crossing Abbey Road. Like, he's out here just tweeting all the AI graphics, and I'm here for it. But I just worry that they're going to somehow turn him into a villain. And I don't want them to, Q, because I do believe in the power of Erling Haaland, the emotion we saw after they advanced to this quarterfinal round and how proud he was of his country. The tears are starting to come down his face as he's banging that drum.
1: Yeah.
0: People, just please do not take this sweet all-star, world-class superstar footballer and try to make him an evil character. That's all, that's my only ask tomorrow in a matchup with England, 5 p.m. kick, which I believe is truly going to be the real hell in a cell, with all due respect to Max Holloway and Conor McGregor tomorrow night in Las Vegas. The real cage match, in my opinion, and it, for me, from the get-go, when the quarterfinals were set, this was the one that I'm earmarked. England, Norway, both are coming off of absolute dogfights, especially England with that trip to the Azteca that went all the way into the 101st minute, where they just had to hold the line against Mexico in their home country. And I just want it to be magical. And I want Erling Haaland's ride to continue to be magical. So that's my only ask. And I wanted your take, just because I hope that somehow, some way, we don't miscast him in this whole process.
1: No, I don't think we will. I mean, first of all, I mean, he could double for Thor if he really wanted to. I mean, the guy is just, he's so stinking cool. And, I mean, again, I just feel like that this country, Norway, and the run that they're on right now, and the way he's playing, and he's playing at such a high level. And, you know, for people that are big-time soccer fans, they already knew how great Erling Haaland was. But for people like me, I didn't know what he was all about. But, I mean, he's in the running for the World Cup Golden Boot right now, along with Messi and Mbappe. And, you know, he's becoming that guy for me, Mia, that I don't even have to say his first name, right? I could just say Haaland, and I'm not talking about a country. I'm talking about a guy that I know is a heck of a soccer player, and he brings so much energy and juice and excitement, so much excitement to the game. So, yeah, there's no doubt about it. I'm fired up. I think this is going to be such a great matchup, and I'm team Norway all day, because I want to see them continue to pound that drum.
0: Let's give a shout-out to our friend who we've yet to give a shout-out to tonight, our producer back in Bristol, Sister Sledge, Tara, who... Tara, you've been able to carve up some interesting boots-on-the-ground audio for us in Oslo. Please set the stage for us, what we're about to listen to from our friends at ESPN FC.
3: So this was earlier on ESPN FC. Archie Ryan Tutt was reporting from Oslo, Norway, and just listen to what he had to say.
4: I'm in Oslo, which is, of course, the capital of Norway, and I'm here to experience it as an Englishman in Norway. Tomorrow, I will be in a stadium full of 22,000 Norwegians. That sold out in 30 seconds on Thursday. People here are very skeptical of how the tickets were sold. But, yeah, the people are very pumped. They are very polite about it, though. I've had people coming up to me and going, "Hello, where are you from?" "I'm from England." "Oh, OK, we think we will beat you. Goodbye." So, that's been my experience so far. But, ultimately, let's see what happens. I would call them polite assassins.
1: Well, it's going to be a good one. I know that for sure. Cannot wait to see what it's going to look like. World Cup action has been fantastic. Norway and England, definitely one to pay attention to. She's Mia O'Brien. I'm Q Myers. I'm here live at the Thomas and Mack Summer League. Day 2 is going on. Matter of fact, we're going to get a heck of an update from Summer League. All the action is going on. We'll get the breakdown. We'll do it next here on Game Night on ESPN Radio on the all-new ESPN app.
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19: Hey, y'all, it's Kyle Bailey coming up on a Monday show. 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

0: With the third pick in the 2026 NBA Draft, the Memphis Grizzlies select Cameron Boozer.
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3: 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Alongside Mia O'Brien, I'm Q Myers, and join us now from the concourse here at the Thomas and Mack to talk all about all the action going on here. Matter of fact, right now the Lakers and OKC are going on. It's the first quarter. Lakers are up 24-23. But earlier, we saw the Grizzlies get the 97-96 victory over the Bulls. And Jamal Collier, ESPN NBA reporter, is with us here to talk about it. Jamal, thanks so much for joining us here at the concourse. Definitely appreciate you.
4: Yeah, thanks for having me.
3: Cameron Boozer, we heard him on the way in. He had 23 points, but Caleb Wilson, the Bulls, 35 points. What'd you see from that matchup between the two?
4: Man, just impressive debut all around for Caleb Wilson, who was a guy who coming out of the draft too, people said maybe had the highest upside of anybody. You saw all the skills really on display, right? He shot the ball 7 threes. He had a couple of blocks. He handled it a little bit. He really bounced back from kind of a rough start in the first half where he turned the ball over, didn't really look super settled in. He actually said this was his first game in 5 months. Remember, yeah. He broke that wrist in the end of his college career, missed the tournament, first game in 5 months, and he said he cried actually in the lead up to the game today because he was so emotional thinking about how much he'd been waiting for this moment, thinking about all that transpired. He's like, my coach got fired in the aftermath of us losing in the tournament.
3: Yeah.
4: So it was a really emotional debut, and he really stole the show with one of the best debuts we've ever seen in the summer league.
5: And then as for Boozer, the number 3 overall pick in this most recent NBA draft, Jamal, what did you see from in terms of the Memphis Grizzlies, where he fits into the actual ecosystem in Memphis? And certainly we could also ask you the same about Wilson.
4: Yeah, I mean, just Boozer looked polished, right? Yeah. And that was always what you kind of heard about him for years, is that he was maybe the most, like, NBA-ready guy. You could just see him on the court. He looks the part.
3: Yeah.
4: He's got the NBA body. He was sort of just more physical than everybody on the court, just much bigger even than Caleb at this point. And almost the games that he had in Salt Lake, it almost seemed like they just were so much more settled as a team, the Grizzlies. You know, Boozer sort of just settling everybody in and is running the offense, being a hub to really be physical there. And I was impressed the way he picked up Caleb full court a couple of different times, ripped him up, really just sort of out-physicaled and took the ball away from the Bulls on certain waves there. You know, they've got to feel pretty good about just like the standard heat and the consistency he's going to be able to have night in and night out, because he really sort of just, like, again, looked the part. I think that was the biggest thing that stood out there, is he is NBA ready almost right away.
3: Jamal Collier, ESPN NBA reporter, is with us here on Game Night on ESPN Radio on the all-new ESPN app. So, you know, I mean, obviously wins, these guys want to win, but what would you say is the biggest goal? What are they trying to get achieved out here at Summer League for this week or however many games they play?
4: Yeah, I think, a big thing for these guys, especially in these top draft picks against each other, they want to show up and compete and show that, you know, I should have been taken ahead or I can be on the same level as that. And it's something Caleb said in the lead-up to this, is basically, you know, Bulls are playing their first three games are against the three picks ahead of Caleb at number 4. And he was basically like, I'm going to prove that I'm as good as any of those guys. And obviously you put 35 points, 7 threes like that, right? Like you show out on it. But, you know, I think the big thing is, again, that they can fit within a team system. They can make teammates better. You know, they're going to be sometimes in roles that they won't be during the regular season. Like, I don't think Caleb will be handling the ball as often, just sort of bringing the ball up the court, ISOing as much as he was as today compared to when he was when the Bulls will have Josh Giddey or other point guards around him. But just sort of that scratching the surface of that skill, right? Being able to sort of be the focal point of an offense, lead a team, make his, like I said, get his teammates involved and make them better. And the same for Boozer. I think him being the really focal point of everything and seeing how things flow around him, I think it's just a great sort of practice exercise for them and for their teams to see how those guys look in the role as the hub, as the guy that everything is sort of centered around.
5: Jamal, before we ask you about the news of the day in the NBA, including news that may or may not have unfolded right in front of your eyes here in Las Vegas, you brought up the number 1 and number 2 overall pick who squared off last night, the Washington Wizards, A.J. DeBonzo, the Utah Jazz, Darren Peterson, 27 points for DeBonzo, 24 points for Peterson. What impressed you most about those two top overall picks from their performance on night 1?
4: Yeah, I mean, I just Peterson in general, the way he has started out has just really been impressive. Mm. You know, there were so many just the questions that came into the draft with him, and people were just, you know, his competitiveness is just there from jump, and you can just see the way he's really rose to the occasion being matched up against these guys. And I'm excited to see these guys continue to play against each other, continue to compete to figure out who will be sort of the best player out of this class. And they seem to sort of sense that as well. DeBonza, Peterson, Boozer, and Caleb Wilson, where all of them are almost jockeying for a position within themselves at every matchup against each other. You know, they say, like, again, we're not sort of worried about the sort of individual comparisons, but you can really see it every time that they're in the same vicinity. There's just a sense of them to sort of edge each other out and really prove who's just sort of the more skilled and talented player in this draft class. Just already setting up to be like one of the more special drafts, you know, top of a draft class that we've had in decades in the league.
3: You know, when it comes to Peterson, I did want to ask, because there was a lot of questions about him and how competitive he was and how much want to did he have. How did all of a sudden, and this is early, but how did it flip? How did he get right, I guess?
4: Yeah, it's a good question. I mean, you know, I don't know if I have the answer to it, or if it was always there, right? Yeah. And people sometimes, you know, miss it and big brain themselves into it in the draft process. But he's another guy who I think is just sort of right away. And he was, you know, even coming into it, but amongst those questions, he had the talent, mm-hmm. right? Nobody sort of questioned that maybe he could be the most top to bottom, you know, talented player in this class, and it's why some people thought he should have potentially gone number one.
3: Right.
4: It's just nice to see him sort of right away flip that switch, as you said, and really be putting a foot forward to prove that he's as, you know, he could have gone number one. He could have sort of been in that spot. But yeah, I wish I had a chance to ask him exactly, right. like, what has been the driver here? Because, you know, whatever questions that you may have had about him a couple of weeks ago and the last month, feels like a lot of those have just been answered, like, pretty emphatically so far.
3: Yeah.
5: Jamal, I know we're up against time right now, but quickly, you did see one Tyler Hero at the Thomas and Mack Center today. We have to ask, 30 seconds, what was it like for you, in lieu of the Shams Charania report of the altercation between he and his former teammate Bam Adebayo?
4: Just pretty surreal, because he is sitting on the sideline as everybody's sort of getting the notification, looking at their phones. I will say his hat looked a little dirty, so I'm not sure if that got knocked off or fell on the ground or such. But, you know, just a really surreal environment. And he was ushered out of the building and walked out without any comment pretty quickly. Just a crazy environment here, and what's been a fun first couple days here.
3: I'll tell you what, man. To me, it's one of those things. You know, a couple guys see each other on the street. It is what it is, right? To get into a little dust up, it's over and done with, as far as I'm concerned. But
4: as somebody NBA, like the PA said, if, you know, Bam and Tyler Hero, doesn't seem like a fair fight.
3: Exactly. I said the same thing earlier in the show. Jamal Collier, ESPN NBA reporter. Man, thanks so much for giving us some time. It's only day two of Summer League. I know you're going to have a good time. Appreciate you so much.
4: Anytime, guys.
3: There he is, Jamal Collier. Great stuff from him, ESPN NBA reporter. And, man, he was on hand for a fantastic game between the Grizzlies and the Bulls. Caleb Wilson going for 35, and then you had Cameron Boozer going for 23 points. Mia, fantastic action already on day two.
5: Hey, and we're going into overtime between the Celtics and the Raptors, tied at 77 in the next game in Summer League in Las Vegas at the Thomas and Mack Center.
3: There you go. I can appreciate that. I can appreciate the environment that we're in. A lot of action is going on. There's a lot of action going on in the WNBA. Mia's going to break that down next here on Game Night on ESPN Radio and the all-new ESPN app.
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0: Mia O'Brien. First Friday night of action in the NBA Summer League, and the action wasn't just on the hardwood. Finals runner-up Victor Wembanyama has agreed to a five-year, $252 million maximum rookie scale contract extension, sources tell ESPN Shams Charania. Then came a story no one saw coming. Now former teammates Bam Adebayo and Tyler Hero reportedly involved in a physical altercation earlier today at a practice court in a Las Vegas hotel. We will continue to keep you updated on the very latest with this story right here on Game Night on ESPN Radio. As for the actual basketball, number four overall pick Caleb Wilson dropped 35 for the Bulls in his debut, but Cam Boozer had 23-6, and the Grizzlies get the dub 97-96. The Celtics and the Raptors, meanwhile, are headed to overtime. The Lakers currently lead the Thunder with 5:27 remaining in the second quarter. To the W, Paige Bueckers heard all the noise. The former number one overall pick dropped a season-high 34 tonight. Toronto's Marina Mabry also had 34, but Dallas gets the dub in front of a WNBA record crowd in Quebec, 108-95. The Valkyries pull away from the Suns 79-64 for their seventh straight win. Sky and Sparks currently at the half, LA in front by 5. To the majors, Shohei Ohtani is dealing with knee soreness. He was scratched from his scheduled start tonight and will miss Tuesday's All-Star game. The Yankees now trail the Washington Nationals, who just played a 2 in the seventh inning, 3-2 in our nation's capital. Elsewhere, the Cardinals and Braves in a rain delay, and the Texas Rangers prevail over the Houston Astros 7-3. For more scores and analysis, head on over to ESPN.com and that all-new ESPN app. The Indiana Fever, 4-0 without Caitlin Clark this year. Need I say more? We discuss that next on Game Night, live from NBA Summer League with Q Myers and yours truly, right here on ESPN Radio.
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0: You know, I know this is an event that's going on right now,
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0: that is near and dear to your heart. Somebody's going to be the Summer League champs, and they're going to put their name alongside the Cleveland Cavaliers of 2023.
1: Look, they can never take it away from us. All right, 2023 Summer League champs. They got rings and everything. You tell me they're in the Cavs banner in the Thomas and Mack Center?
0: No. No one even knows the Cavs competed in the Thomas and Mack Center.
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3: There is so much pride in my man Emmett Golden's voice when he talks about the Cleveland Cavaliers being the 2023 Summer League champs. Well, that's all right. But, hey, like he said, you can't take it from them. And you know what? There's a handful of teams, handful of players that are right where I'm at right now, which is the Thomas and Mack for Summer League here in Las Vegas, and they're trying to become Summer League champs. They're trying to get their attention of the coaches, the players, the scouts. They're trying to earn roster spots. Yes, there's stars. There's guys that were drafted in the top five that you already know are going to be on the squads. You know that they're going to be focal points to their teams moving forward, but there's a handful of people in this building, a handful of guys competing on that court that are trying to get the attention of someone that could change their life. And you know what? There's nothing wrong with that. It is game night here on ESPN Radio, the all-new ESPN app, SiriusXM Channel 80, and tune in. 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Don't forget, this was SportsCenter. 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This was SportsCenter is presented by Gusto. She's Mia O'Brien. I'm Q Myers. And Mia, not only am I focusing on NBA action as I'm here at Summer League, I'm also focusing on WNBA action. And I'll tell you, I know we're going to get into some Indiana Fever and what's going on or not going on with Caitlin Clark and that whole situation there. Between the Golden State Valkyries and the Dallas Wings, both of those squads, respectfully, have really had a hell of a season so far in the first half of the WNBA season.
4: Yeah, and certainly when, you know, the headliner is Paige Bueckers, the former number one overall pick, probably should start there. His season high, 34 points for Paige, and Jess Shepherd with another double-double, easily on pace to be the most improved player in the WNBA this season, Q, and quite frankly, not just an all-star game starter. She's on course for a all-pro season and all-WNBA season. As for the Valkyries, I think it goes without saying, it's more about the sum of the parts and the parts of the sum. No Gabby Williams tonight, no problem for Natalie Nicasse's side. Yes, it's against the 5-win Connecticut Sun, but at the same time, this is a group that prides itself on the little things. Defense, scrapping, certainly one of the best three-point, if not the best three-point shooting team in the WNBA. You saw that once again. Veronica Burton, I think, had a little bit of a cold finish to June, and so maybe perhaps that's what soured her aspirations, but certainly, her hope to be in an all-star game for the first time this later this month on July 25th. But ultimately, a player who's still averaging double figures in scoring, averaging 6 assists per contest, and certainly remains among one of the most improved at the position in the W, carrying over from last season, her first with Golden State.
3: Yeah, I'm glad you mentioned Veronica Burton, because she is a fantastic player, and she had to overcome adversity to even get where she's at. And now she's such a valuable piece to that Golden State squad, and it's so funny that they're the Golden State Valkyries, and you said it, they're probably the best shooting three-point shooting team in the WNBA, and they play where the Warriors play, right? And so, I mean, it's almost like, hey, our big brothers, this is how they play, this is how we're going to play. So Natalie Nicasse, she's got them balling. They had a hell of a year last year in their inaugural season, and they've picked up right where they left off, and they're nothing to shake a stick at. And the Dallas Wings, they're playing really well. Also, they beat the Toronto Tempo 108-95, and Toronto's a newer team, just like the Portland Fire is a newer team. So a lot of really good action in the WNBA, but I did want to, you know, get your thoughts on the Indiana Fever and what's going on with them. They're 13-9. They improved to 4-0 this season without Caitlin Clark. They did that on Thursday night. Kelsey Mitchell, 5 straight games with 25 points, longest streak in franchise history. Aaliyah Boston's up to 2,143 career points. She's hitting the three-pointer. Look, I watched a lot of South Carolina ball. I watched a lot of Aaliyah Boston. All of a sudden, she's taking her game from maybe a 7 to feels like she's at a 10, trying to push through to an 11.
4: And she's really changed her body type, has she not, Q? And
3: yes.
4: I think that's actually a really good transition to diagnosing exactly where the Indiana Fever sit as of this writing. As we do each and every time I am on the airwaves of ESPN and ESPN Radio, I check my bias at the door. I have been in proxy and proximity to Caitlin Clark since 2018. I have been in some form or fashion affiliated with the University of Iowa women's basketball program since 2015. We always check that bias at the door. Now that I have said that, when you go back through the history books and you look at the team that Caitlin Clark was a part of at Iowa, arguably her most efficient season was not her senior campaign when she broke the NCAA's all-time scoring record queue. It was her junior season when she was paired with a fifth-year senior center in Monica Sinano, as well as the Big Ten Sixth Player of the Year and Newcomer of the Year as well in Hannah Stolke. Two bigs, Hannah truly playing the four where she really is at her best. She's now playing overseas after graduating from Iowa. And then Monica playing that back-to-the-basket traditional post-center that Jan Jensen seems to just find a new one each and every year. And certainly shout out to Ava Hayden, who's next in line and has next in Iowa City. And so I bring that up, and I connected the dots to the Aaliyah Boston of it all.
3: Yeah.
4: The biggest issue for me with Indiana right now is the roster construction. If you watched their game last night, if you did watch their game last night, that victory over the Phoenix Mercury, that is more of a representation of what this roster is comparatively to what I saw in the first game of this back-to-back in Los Angeles on Wednesday night. Okay. No Aaliyah Boston in that game, was battling the lower leg injury. Respect. Stephanie White says, I'm going to sit Aaliyah on Wednesday. I'm going to sit Caitlin on Thursday. Okay. I understand. You don't want to, you know, risk injury for both superstars. You don't want to be without both of them on the same night.
3: Right.
4: But in the first game of said back-to-back, Stephanie White deployed these three-minute rotations, which were the dumbest thing I've ever seen in my life, Q, only to be compared to the last time she trotted out these three-minute rotations, where essentially a player would play 2 minutes and 48 seconds, then come off for 6 minutes, to the point that Caitlin Clark and several other players were hitting the bike because they're trying to stay warm.
3: Yeah.
4: Because they got a little bit of a run, and then all of a sudden they go cold. Then you'd come back onto the floor and be playing with four different players. She once again went 11 deep in the first quarter, and that was without Aaliyah Boston available. And right. So players like Grace Van Sluten and Damaris Dantas, who really have not seen significant minutes, all of a sudden are playing in the first half of games alongside Caitlin Clark and on the floor at the same time. And while, yes, you're getting practice run, it just was not a representation of this team at its best. And so back to the point about Iowa, the front court depth for Indiana is its Achilles heel. That is what will hurt it down the stretch. Caitlin Clark is at her best when she has two bigs stretching the floor for her, creating space, giving paint touches, then the opportunity to play inside and out, just like she did with Monica Sinano and Hannah Stolke at Iowa. And unfortunately, with Natasha Howard now off to, wait for it, Minnesota, where all of a sudden she's having a renaissance as an all-star starter once again, because she's paired with Olivia Miles and Courtney Williams. Who would have thunk? That's where I just look at this Indiana team, and it's just disappointing because they had an opportunity, and certainly Mo Billings has had moments in her first season in Indianapolis, but they have not been able to build up that supporting cast alongside Aaliyah Boston. Aaliyah Boston expanding her game and extending her game, where now
3: she is the second leading
4: scorer from three in the WNBA. She's eligible in that statistic. It's incredible. And I want her to continue doing that because that helps Caitlin. That helps the other guards on Indiana. But at the same time, once you take Aaliyah out of the equation, this is a completely different Indiana team, and it directly affects how Caitlin Clark can operate.
3: Well, you know, the other thing about this is I think that Aaliyah Boston has also become a lot tougher.
4: Mm-hmm.
3: You know, with the
4: more physical in the post.
3: Exactly. She's
4: and
3: more
4: her
3: physical.
4: Footwork is, her footwork, I think, is the other thing, Q. She's never going to be as big as Asia Wilson.
3: Right.
4: You know, God didn't have that in the works for her.
3: Right.
4: But her footwork and her IQ have grown. And more importantly, and you and I talked about this before we came on the air tonight, the dog has started to come out in her. Am I right, Q?
3: Well, yeah, I'm holding up three fingers. I mean, look, hey, they get a victory. She hits a three-pointer, last night, and they get that victory over the Mercury, and she throws the threes up right there in AT's face. And look, there ain't too many people that go after AT. Right? There just isn't, right? I mean, because...
4: Well, these days, there's a lot of people going after AT, but
3: yeah, but not on the court like that. Not on the court like that, right? I mean, not where it's almost like, hey, I'm here, I'm not backing down from you.
4: No. And I think that the mentorship, and I don't want to put words in Aaliyah's mouth, but the mentorship she has received from Candace Parker, I think, especially. I do encourage you to check out their podcast, Post Moves, especially because some of the comments from Aaliyah week to week about the state of the Indiana Fever, I think, will give you truly a good grasp on what is going on inside of that locker room. But I think that the presence of Candace has really, I think, helped build up the confidence in Aaliyah. But I also think playing alongside Caitlin and Kelsey Mitchell, who now, again, 5 straight games, 25-plus points, picking up right where she left off last year, I think that's really helped Aaliyah come into her own as well.
3: Yeah, man, Kelsey Mitchell is an absolute baller, right? Again, 5 straight games with 25-plus points. And the thing about it is, what bothers me about this situation is that when you start to praise Kelsey Mitchell, all of a sudden it seems like you're throwing shade at Caitlin Clark, when that's not the case.
4: They play two different positions.
3: Exactly.
4: They play on the floor at the same time.
3: They're teammates. Can I not give them both love? It's like you have to pick either or with everything.
4: Yes.
3: And it's so exhausting. It is so exhausting. That's what's going to get in the WNBA's way of growing this bad boy. It's on year 30. If they're trying to get to year 60 and have some real deal, hardcore fans, people fired up, you don't always have to draw a line in the sand and pick a side. You could just enjoy the product that is on the court. She's Mia O'Brien. I'm Q Myers. It's game night here on ESPN Radio. We're live at the Thomas and Mack Center here in Las Vegas for Summer League. And I know one guy that's not playing in Summer League, but I don't know where he's playing this next year. That's LeBron James. That's next on ESPN Radio on the all-new ESPN app.
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1: all-time leading scorer, the King, is going to return for an unprecedented 24th season in the NBA. Notified the Lakers that it's not going to be with them.
5: LeBron James, Rich Paul, they're continuing to sift through the leading contenders. There is no timetable. LeBron James does not appear to be in a rush.
17: I proclaim this the

0: wait for another decision. 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I'm here at the Thomas & Mack Center in Las Vegas for Summer League action. But LeBron James doesn't need any Summer League action, Mia. Only if he was here in Summer League, it'd be to observe, not to play. But the question is, where is he going to play in 2026? We know he's not going to play in L.A. with the Lakers. It sounds like it's down to the Miami Heat. It sounds like it's down to the Cleveland Cavaliers. It sounds like it's down to the Philadelphia 76ers. But here's Brian Windhorst, ESPN senior NBA writer on ESPN Cleveland, talking about, well, no one really knows.
1: I just want you to know that I'm hearing stuff in other cities, too. I'm not going to say who, but I had somebody on the phone with me today that I consider a good source who was swearing it's a done deal in another city a couple hours ago, okay? And so I am being very, very cautious. Right now, it's too scattered. I also know how LeBron has operated. They have kept their circle very tight. I understand that you can point to cupcakes and whatnot and say, no, people knew. I'm hearing rumors all day long. And all of them make some level of sense, and all of them make some level of not sense. But I'm just telling you, Cleveland is not the only place where there are rumors.
2: That was Brian Windhorst of ESPN with our good friend Emmett Golden on ESPN Cleveland. It's throwing me off cue because as soon as Brian brought up the cupcakes, of course, my mind goes back to the theory I pitched to you on Monday night, the barber theory that was explained to me by my friends on the TV news side in Cleveland, that evidently LeBron's barber, in case you missed this, back when he departed for Los Angeles, apparently moved to L.A. 6 months ahead of time, or at the very least moved the wife and kids in expectation for LeBron James to join him in Southern California, and must have been taking the PJ back to give LeBron the fade. And so that's where you couple that with the cupcake theory, which I'm curious your thoughts on the cupcake theory from Caroline's Cupcakes Q. I'm assuming this has been brought up to you, right?
0: Yeah, Emmett told me that the streets are talking, and he said that the streets are talking, that it's Cleveland and it's a done deal. Look, for me, I'm not deep in the streets in Cleveland. Hell, I don't even like to go to Cleveland, right? But I'll tell you this.
2: Sorry, Emmett.
0: I mean, no disrespect. I'm not that dude, right? I'm a West Coast cat. You know, I like to be where my feet are, and my feet are right here in Las Vegas. With that being said, I've been saying Cleveland the whole time because it just makes all the sense in the world when you think about storylines, when you think about where it started, where you think about how it could finish, you know, growing up in the area. I mean, it all just makes too much sense. But then you start hearing that, you know, the money's not going to be an issue. Then I thought, okay, it's going to be all about contending. And then you start to hear that it might not necessarily even be about contending. It's just about being happy. Well, wait, hold on. What are the parameters here? What are we doing? So at this stage of the game, I think LeBron's having a lot of fun with this. He's enjoying everyone talking about it. And sooner rather than later, I'm sure that something's going to be identified, or someone's going to come out with a stronger take, like Wendy said when he said that he's hearing from really good, reliable sources. But until then, we just kind of really don't know. We're in a wait-and-see type approach.
2: Well, to your point, I do think that so much of LeBron James, Rich Paul, what they have done in the last 16 years has been with the idea of trying to manifest a Hollywood movie, even if that is a documentary. And so let's hear from the Clutch Sports CEO, who was on NBA Today, who is as close to LeBron James, in as tight of a circle as it is with the King himself, about LeBron James's timeline.
3: I think there's there's communication from players directly to him, and obviously I handle it from an organization perspective, but look, I think it's admirable. The way he sought after today, and it's a testament to his hard work. And so we're taking this thing very seriously, but at the same time, we're having fun. I think it's great for the fans. But, you know, this is something that it's his decision, and he's earned the right to make whatever decision he wants. And so I just tell him, take your time, and whenever you're ready, just let me know.
2: I'm here to tell you, Q, that Rich Paul, LeBron James, they're looking on Twitter right now. They're seeing this report out of our friends at ESPN Cleveland about Pokey Fresh, which is owned by Jonathan Gottschall, who previously owned Caroline's Cupcakes in the same spot in downtown Cleveland from 2009 to 2016, and posted on his Caroline's Cupcakes Facebook page back in 2016. He had the scoop that LeBron was coming home. And so apparently he thinks he's coming home again. And I'm sure Rich Paul, one way or another, is getting a kick out of this and would never tell anyone on NBA Today or anywhere else.
0: They're all getting a kick out of this. They're all getting a kick out of this. And look, he has, to Rich Paul's credit, he has earned the right to take his time with this. I mean, look, guys don't have opportunities to be sought after like this after 5 years in the league, let alone 23, going on 24 years in the league. So what he's been able to do, he's defeated Father Time for the longest. We know eventually Father Time will catch up to, you know, to at some point if he chooses to continue to roll on. But I'm sure he knows where he's going. I'm sure he's been knowing where he's going. But he's going to let this bad boy play out until he's good and ready to go ahead and let the cat out the bag where he's going to be. I mean, if I had to throw some money down on it right now, I would just go ahead and go out on a limb and say he's going to end up in Cleveland. But, you know, as you hear Wendy earlier talking about, he's hearing it's a done deal with another team that's not, you know, Cleveland, or not one of the ones that we're expecting, at least from sources. At least it makes you thinking, okay, where could that end up?
2: And so the only scenario, in my opinion, where LeBron does not end up in Cleveland, besides the potential Miami theory, which I don't think is happening, but hey, listen, Pat Riley, pushing those chips, middle of the table. I got you, brother. The only other scenario that I see, and shout out to Keith Irizarry, who brought this up earlier this week on ESPN Radio. How many NBA players, Q, have won NBA titles with four different teams?
0: Oh, I know. Look, I thought about that earlier. I thought about that earlier this week, and I'm saying, look, if I was him and I could go somewhere like Philly, and if I were to bring a championship there, you would have to introduce me everywhere I go as the man that won a ring in Miami, won a ring in Cleveland. No, matter of fact, won multiple rings in Miami, won a ring in Cleveland, won a ring in L.A., won a ring in, you know what I mean? Like, you could, yeah, you're going to introduce me like that every time.
2: That's the only scenario. Like,
0: right.
2: That's the only way I see him.
0: And
2: not
0: I still
2: going.
0: Don't think that that's going to happen.
2: I don't either, because I just don't see the tie. I don't see the tie
0: right.
2: to Philly. I don't see the tie
0: right.
2: to Minnesota. The
0: right.
2: Golden
0: no.
2: State, in my opinion, theory just fades further by the day of getting a modern day banana boat AARP squad together out there
0: right.
2: on the West Coast.
0: Right.
2: I just don't see that happening either. And that's where, again, all signs indicate, because he has a win-now opportunity in Cleveland. This is not just going back and playing with a rebuilding team in your hometown and the team that you started your NBA career with. This is a team that, if you are inserted into that starting five, instantly becomes what? The favorite in the East? The second biggest favorite?
0: Yeah, I don't know if they're the favorites. I don't know if they're the favorites. I'm not, you know me, I've never been a big, I think Cleveland's going to go and win the whole thing type guy, you know? But I know what he brings to the table. I know what he was able to do last year, especially when he was pressed into action to be the guy. So, you know, what is he going to be able to do consistently? What is he going to be able to, can he get to the playoffs and make that same kind of push again? Obviously, again, you know, when you're 40 plus years old, I mean, there's other circumstances that play a factor. So, you know, it'll be a nice feather in the cap for Cleveland. Obviously, they'll be super competitive. They should get into the playoffs, but we'll see what happens after that if he does go there. We'll deep dive into all things NBA next here on ESPN Radio.
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0: The Sparks just wrapped up the third quarter in L.A. The Sparks in front 73-70. Spain defeated Belgium 2-1, advancing to their first World Cup semifinal since they won it all in 2010. It'll be number one France versus number two Spain Tuesday in Dallas for a spot in the championship game. In the majors, Shohei Ohtani is dealing with knee soreness. He was scratched from his scheduled start tonight and will miss Tuesday's All-Star game. Elsewhere around the majors, the New York Yankees still battling with the Washington Nationals 3-2, with Washington plating two in the seventh to take the lead. The Braves and the Cardinals still in a rain delay. Blue Jays lead the Padres 5-2, as do the Diamondbacks over the Dodgers. Giants and Rockies on the top of the fifth. San Francisco in front 1-0. All of those games currently in progress. Victor Wembanyama has agreed to a five-year, $252 million max rookie scale contract extension, sources tell ESPN Shams Charania. 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
5: This is one of the more fascinating NBA free agencies we've ever seen, because LeBron's asking price is so low and his impact could be so high, which enables so many different teams to give themselves a chance.
6: Where will he play in 2026? That is the question that all NBA fans are asking. LeBron James, 16 years after the decision, has another decision to make. It's game night here on ESPN Radio. The all-new ESPN app, SiriusXM Channel 80, and tune in. 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Alongside Mia O'Brien, I'm Q Myers. And joining us here at the Thomas & Mack on the concourse, Summer League action, our guy Andre Snelling, ESPN senior writer, ESPN radio host. And Dre, it's good to see you again in person,
7: yes,
6: my
7: sir.
6: Man. How you doing?
7: I'm doing good. I'm in your city.
6: Yeah, apparently the fast food's not treating you too well. So I apologize in advance.
7: No, I appreciate it. I'm one of my favorite chicken places, and I go there, and they don't sell chicken with bones on the West Coast. I'm like, I thought I was being punked. Are you serious?
6: Go on and ring the bell. You can ring the bell on my city, man. My city did my man Dre wrong.
0: You got to get Dre right. Come on now. As soon as we get off the air, you got to take this man to a fine establishment.
6: I will definitely make sure I take care of Dre. Dre always takes care of us here on Game Night and on ESPN Radio in general, and we do appreciate him. And Dre, we'll hop right into it, man. Myself and Mia were just talking about LeBron James, and,
7: yeah,
6: you know, this is uncharted territory. He's a free agent. He's not asking for a whole lot of money, but he's kind of got us all in a wait-and-see type mode.
7: Yeah.
6: What is the streets telling you? What's the gut feeling telling the Professor Dre of where LeBron's going to be playing in 2026?
7: Yeah, I mean, it's all gut feelings, because the streets ain't saying nothing. I just heard that segment from Rich Paul you played. Mm-hmm. He used the word decision about 17 times. I thought he had gotten over the decision,
6: yeah,
7: about 12 years ago. But to me, I look at LeBron. He's always been about the story.
6: Yeah.
7: He likes to, you know, have something big. He came into the league, said, I want to be a global icon. I thought y'all had a great point when you brought up the fact that no one's ever won a championship with four different teams.
6: Yeah.
7: And so I can see that playing a part. Because basketball-wise, yes, the Cavaliers would make sense. But I kind of feel, and this is just my opinion, I feel like LeBron thinks he's already finished that story. He already brought the championship to Cleveland. He already did the Cleveland. This is for you. You know,
6: that, like, still hurts when you say that, because that was against my squad, Dre. So I'm just saying.
7: I mean, but y'all won like five titles in like the intervening years. So, you know, the world's tiniest violin for the Golden State Warriors. Speaking of the Warriors, I mean,
0: yeah,
7: at the time, you know, when Draymond opted out and, you know, Shams is having these updates, I thought he might go there, but I think he's really waiting to see if the Warriors or another team that he wants to go to can make another big move that's a splash. The Warriors, at the time, they were saying, hey, we're going to try to trade for Anthony Davis, too. And then the Washington Wizards said, no, my brother. You're going to have to get your own on the Anthony Davis deal. So, with that said, we don't know where LeBron's going. Cleveland makes sense. if it wasn't about environment, a team like the Timberwolves makes a lot of sense to me. But I just don't know if the Minnesota market is

0: big enough for King James.
1: Well, you can make the argument, Dre, that the biggest splash move so far of the offseason, outside of perhaps Wemby signing the Supermax extension, which we'll get to, I'm sure, here in just a second, but it would be Jaylen Brown being dealt to the Philadelphia 76ers. My prevailing question, because certainly that fits the bill of a team that is in win-now mode. They haven't won an NBA title in decades. And so certainly that could be another story, another documentary for LeBron James to live out in real life. But at the same time, what would be the connection to Philly if we are to look at this from a storytelling perspective?
0: Yeah, I mean, I think the biggest connection, if we were looking for one, I don't know if it's real, but the biggest one is that the 76ers haven't won in, what, 40 years since, right, since Dr. J and Moses Malone. They're a city, or they're a hoop city, that's starved for championships. We saw how much love Allen Iverson got, you know, by taking them back even to the finals, even though they didn't win. But, and this is something, just because I've been walking around Vegas and I've been seeing all of the jerseys, I don't know that LeBron wants to go to another of Kobe's cities. You know, he just finished a time with the Lakers, and it seemed like he never really got the love in L.A.
2: Right.
0: Because that was still Kobe's town.
2: Yeah.
0: And I saw somebody walking around Vegas today with the Lower Merion jersey, Kobe Bryant jersey.
2: Yep.
0: You know, people don't associate Philly with Kobe, but I don't know if LeBron wants to do that again. And just the fit with the 76ers, it looks funny to me. But my dude is standing right next to us with the Celtics gear and a Celtics championship belt.
2: No way.
0: LeBron from Lakers to the Celtics?
2: No way.
0: I'm just saying.
2: No way. No way.
0: That would be a story.
2: Wait, hold on.
1: Right. Brad Stevens is worried about the cap with the 68% going to two players. You think he really wants to give even more money to LeBron James?
0: Well, see, I don't think that's the thing. You know, Wendy's been reporting all along.
2: Money's not the issue, right?
0: Yeah, money's not the issue. LeBron might even play for the men. So if that's the case, he can go to the team he thinks is the most interesting. And, I mean, you know, again, I'm looking at a Celtics championship belt right now.
2: Yeah, you are. You know,
0: and that would be a story. Before the Knicks won the championship, I thought that that's where he should go. Okay. I thought that's where he should have went when he went to L.A.
2: Yeah.
0: I thought he should go, because if he could bring a title to New York, that would be a rabid fan base that would really have his back in these historical debates. But they've already won, so, right, it, I think that ship has sailed.
2: That's Jalen Brunson City.
0: Yeah, that's Jalen City.
2: He's the smallest monster in that city, right?
0: Exactly.
2: Monster. I say that with all due respect. Again, Andre Snellings, ESPN senior writer, ESPN radio host, is with us here. Game night on ESPN Radio on the all-new ESPN app alongside Mia O'Brien. I'm Q Myers. So, to me, again, with all that being said, everything that you said, Dre, makes all the sense in the world. It feels like all roads just lead back to Cleveland.
0: Yeah, I mean, it's...
2: It just feels like all roads lead back to Cleveland.
0: It would make sense. It would just make sense in a lot of ways. But the more we talk about it, I really just kind of feel like wherever LeBron goes, I think he would love to be able to say, I want a title with four different franchises.
2: Of course.
0: And he can't do that if he goes to Cleveland. If he could do that somewhere else, I don't know. But, you know, I don't think that Cleveland can give him that. And if that's what he's looking for, then you know, maybe the reports that he's not going back there are right.
1: So let's switch gears to a couple different locales, Dre, that maybe LeBron could end up in, but we certainly know there are some other stars there. Victor Wembanyama signing his Supermax extension. However, he does so, this is the interesting part, on the 25% max instead of the 30% Supermax with escalators to $303 million after he and the Spurs went through multiple frameworks. Q and I already discussed it, but it certainly screams to me once again, this young player who is such a throwback, he is the, or wants to be, the Tom Brady of 2026. He will take less money to build an elite roster around him. I'm not saying LeBron James to San Antonio, but what I am saying is that wherever LeBron ends up, he's going to have to compete with Wemby and what they're building down there in San Antonio.
0: Absolutely. You know, Wemby and the Spurs got there a lot sooner than anybody expected them to, right?
2: Like, yes.
0: I really thought that when they took out the Thunder that they were going to win it this year, but this was the Knicks' year. But the Spurs' top three players are all like 22 and under, right?
2: Right.
0: So,
2: right.
0: I mean, they're going to be there. As long as they're healthy, they're going to be there for a while. I think that basketball-wise, that would be a very interesting place for a team like LeBron, particularly because the Spurs don't have they don't start a traditional power forward.
2: Yeah.
0: They start four wings. And so LeBron, obviously, he could play, you know, point. He plays perimeter. But the man is 6'10", 260. So if he came in, he would give them actually some size at the power forward. And he would be a floor general, because we saw in the playoffs, especially with De'Aaron Fox was a little ouchy, that that was a place where they needed some more experience. You can't get more experience at running the show than LeBron. So basketball-wise, it would make sense. But again, is San Antonio a big enough city for King James?
2: Well, the thing about it, Dre, and again, Andre Snellings is with us here on Game Night on ESPN Radio, I feel like it has to be a team where he could just about say it's his.
0: Yeah.
2: San Antonio is Wemby's.
0: Yeah.
2: You know what I mean? Golden State is Steph's.
0: Mm-hmm.
2: Philadelphia, I mean, I guess you could argue
1: it's
2: Maxie.
0: Yeah, I mean,
1: it's still Embiid, isn't it?
0: So,
2: Man, I don't know. I kicked Embiid out a long time ago.
0: I think day to day, it's probably Maxie these days.
2: Yeah.
0: But when Embiid is healthy,
2: yeah,
0: he's going to get the rock. You know, I saw Kevin Garnett on a podcast talking about it. And he was like, yeah, you know, Embiid's still the black hole. You toss it in there and the ball ain't coming back out. And so if he's out there dropping 30, I'm not sure what LeBron's role is if he's on the 76ers. Even if it's Wemby's team, I can see his role on the Spurs. I can see his role on the Cavs. I can see his role even on the Celtics. You know, this pie in the sky just pulled out. But I just don't know. With Philadelphia, there's so many moving parts. I just don't know what he does if he goes there.
2: It's so awesome. We've got the biggest super fan of the Celtics. And every time Dre referenced LeBron and the Celtics, my man is like, no! Anything but that. Go any team but to mine. And my man is head to toe all things Celtics. So just and the Celtic tattoo to go with it. So there you go. So based off that, you got the Larry O tatted and everything. Yeah, LeBron can't go to the Celtics because my man said that can't happen. He's Andre Snellings alongside Mia O'Brien. I'm Q Myers. It's Game Night here on ESPN Radio on the all-new ESPN app. You know it's rank'em season, right? We've been ranking all things NFL. We're going to do it NBA style, and our guy Andre Snellings is going to do the honors. We'll do that next here on Game Night on ESPN Radio, the all-new ESPN app, SiriusXM Channel 80, and tune in.
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16: Hey y'all, it's Kyle Bailey coming up on a Monday show. We react to the Hornets' two games in Summer League over the weekend and our March

0: With the first pick in the 2026 NBA Draft, the Washington Wizards select Anise Dibonsa Jr.
1: I've been working so hard to be a number one pick. 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I still got a lot more work to do.
2: A.J. Dibonsa is the complete package. He is going to become the face of the Wizards.
3: We are here at the Thomas & Mack Las Vegas Summer League Day number 2. 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She's Mia O'Brien. I'm Q Myers. And still what this is our guy, the professor, D.R.E. Andre Snellings, ESPN senior writer, ESPN radio host. And Dre, I'm going to go ahead and put you to the test. You know it's ranking season, right?
4: Yes, sir.
3: It's July. Well, we're going to have a little bit of fun with it here on game night, where we're going to get the top five NBA rookies that you're interested in seeing. Some of them you're probably seeing here in NBA Summer League. So I know you're up for the challenge.
4: Oh, yeah.
3: I know you're the professor for a reason, right? So we have all the confidence in you. So let's go ahead and get Dre in the pressure cooker. Let's start things off like this.
5: Number five.
4: Number five is Darius Acuff of the Sacramento Kings.
3: My guy.
4: Yes.
3: Let's go.
4: You know, he is a point guard. There was a clear top four in this draft, but to me, Acuff would have been a natural fifth, even though he was picked, I think, seventh in the draft. He can create offense all over the court. He's quick. I got to watch him yesterday face off with Keaton Wagler, who was the number five overall pick for the Clippers. But Acuff was so much quicker than him on both offense and defense. And because I'm here, I could actually count what should have been assists. You know, the pat, like on back-to-back plays, he dropped dimes right at the rim, and his teammate missed the layup. I'm giving him the assist anyway. So to me, he should have 7 assists at the half. He ended with 7 for the game. But I could see him pushing for 20 and 10, maybe not as a rookie, but relatively soon in the NBA.
6: Dre, I don't want to say that that is a microcosm and a sign of things to come, that miscue by the Sacramento Kings. However, with all due respect to those listening in Game Night Nation out there on the West Coast in Sacramento, as soon as Darius Acuff's name was called by the commissioner, headed to Sacramento, I'm sorry, my brain immediately goes to De'Aaron Fox, Tyrese Halliburton, the Murray brother, like immediately goes to guards who either ultimately were shipped out of Sacramento because they could not find success, or they're still struggling to find their footing. Why is Acuff going to be the outlier of recent history?
4: Well, both of those guards that you mentioned put up really good numbers for the Kings. So even if he's not the outlier as far as statistics go, both of those guards got traded to teams that immediately went to the NBA Finals.
3: Yeah.
4: So
6: that's what I mean. Like, is he going to get traded in the next 3 years? Like, as soon as he put the Kings hat on, I was like, okay, he's getting traded in 3 years.
4: Well, see, I mean, I can't speak for the Kings, so that very well could happen. What I think is he's going to put up great numbers as a rookie and as a young player.
3: Yes.
4: If they do trade him to a team and he goes to the NBA Finals that way, I'm sure he'll be happy either way. But I watch him play. He looks a lot like Damian Lillard to me.
3: Man.
4: And so yes. I could see him having that type of NBA career, whether it's for the Kings or wherever he ends up.
3: Exactly. And that's why he comes in at number five on Andre Snellings' top five NBA rookies to pay attention to. What's next?
5: Number four.
4: I'm going to go with A.J. Dibonsa, or Anise Dibonsa, as he went with the draft.
3: Now.
4: He was the number one overall pick, and, you know, the top four picks in this draft have all, first of all, they all looked primed to show out, and in the last 48 hours, I watched all four of them play in Vegas. And they all have showed out. The four of them have averaged 27 a game.
3: That's wild. That's nuts.
4: And Dibonsa dropped exactly 27. He won the matchup with Peterson, both as stats-wise, and his team won the game as well. But what I like about him, they list him as a wing. Mm-hmm. He really looks like a power forward. Like, he looks like Jaren Jackson Jr. That's how he's built.
3: Okay. Yep.
4: But he has enough handle, and he's quick enough that people his size can't stay in front of him. So in the game yesterday, they weren't even running a lot of, like, picks for him. It was just ISO. He just got the ball and dribbled till he got to the rim. He needs to work, I think, on his three-point shot. I think that's maybe the difference between him being able to do what he did in college on the pro level. But from what I've seen already, it looks I don't see any way he doesn't score 20 a game as a rookie.
6: I did not get a chance to ask Jamal Collier this, so I'll ask you, Andre Snellings, this. I feel like Dibonsa's walking into, of the top four picks, Washington, Utah, Memphis, and then Chicago for Caleb Wilson. I think Washington's the best situation. Do you agree? Disagree? That's
3: how rare is that to say that about the Wizards?
4: right. On paper, it could be. Like, the thing with any time you're depending on getting production from both Trae Young and Anthony Davis, that's going to be risky. You know, I don't call the man street clothes, but other people do, and they call him that for a reason because he's injured fairly often. And so I don't know if we could just say the Wizards at their best, then yes, it should all mesh and they have enough talent. If you've got two All-Stars already and then you add DeBonsa to that, that's a team that could be challenging for at least a play-in, if not a playoff spot, in the East relatively soon. But again, there's just a lot of unknowns and moving parts.
3: There you go. Number four, A.J. DeBonsa of the Wizards, had a really good debut, comes in on Andre Snelling's top five NBA rookies to pay attention to. What's next?
5: Number three.
4: Cameron Boozer of the Memphis Grizzlies, who I just got done watching play. The Grizzlies played the Bulls, so I got to see Boozer against Wilson. And Boozer is just super solid. So when his dad, Carlos Boozer, was coming into the NBA, he was like a 2010 guy at Duke. And then people thought, well, he doesn't have enough upside. And so he was drafted in the second round and went to the NBA, and for a decade was a 2010 guy in the NBA. His son, Cam, seems like he's got dad's size and dad's kind of fundamentals, but he's a much better passer than dad. He can be an offensive hub. And I was seeing that even in the summer league. They were giving him the ball up top at the three-point line. You know, I'm not going to invoke the name Nikola Jokic because that probably is too high.
3: Yep.
4: But I'm just saying, as a center that you're giving the – or a power forward that you're giving the ball to and letting him create the offense for his teammates, he was able to create both from the top and the bottom. So that was another thing. The man was posted up. I haven't seen a post up in the NBA in like years. He put his back to the basket on the block, got the ball, and actually knew what to do with it when he got it. So I feel like he – and he's going to a Grizzlies team. They've moved on from Ja Morant. It's going to be his team from day one. So I think he's another one. The day after the draft, I wrote an article on the one bet to make for the Rookie of the Year race. At that time, Cam Boozer was the leader in the Rookie of the Year race. He had the shortest odds. I haven't checked today, but there's a reason why, and I think he's going to have some good numbers and put up some good production early on.
3: I like Cam Boozer a lot. He's not super flashy, but he just does everything the right way, and I think that gets overlooked a lot of times because he's not super flashy. But coming in at number three, I can't wait to see what's next. Let's get it.
5: Number two.
4: Darren Peterson of the Utah Jazz. I think that Peterson is the biggest enigma because coming into his first year in college and throughout the year, he was the default number one prospect in his class. I don't even get to watch a lot of college basketball because I watch so much pro basketball, and my wife is like, bro, you got to make a decision here. You know, you can watch one or the other. But every time I did watch or I talked to someone about Peterson, they were always invoking the name Kobe. They were like, hey, you know, this brother plays like Kobe. And we have a big Kobe fan who's a producer and back in ESPN, and he said, you know what, I don't even mind the comparisons.
3: Wow.
4: So if you're getting that type of praise even from Kobe fans, I feel like he's somebody I should really keep an eye on.
3: If you say Kobe, I'm not going to say anything else, Mia, because Mama Q is a big Kobe fan, so I'm going to get out the way with that. That comes in, he comes in at number two, talking about Peterson. Well, that only leaves one more.
5: Number one.
4: Got to be Caleb Wilson. I just watched him drop 35, but it was how he did it. He's clearly working on his three-point shot. The man made 7 3-pointers. I don't think anybody saw that coming.
3: No.
4: But, you know, I was sitting there with some Chicago folks, and one looked over and said, hey, we got a guy. And so, you know, I want to see what he looks like as a rookie.
3: You know, and he hasn't played in, what, 5 months?
4: Yep.
3: So, I mean, and to go out there and ball out, and we all knew when he was at North Carolina, if he hadn't got injured, what could have been.
4: Absolutely.
3: So, I mean, that's a fantastic, first of all, it's a fantastic five, but what a player and what a debut he made here in Summer League. Mia, you got any pushback on any of those?
6: No, I'm in shock that Caleb Wilson was one, but I am in proxy now to the Tar Heels because my brother and sister-in-law now at school there, so I will gladly take a cue. By the way, Cam Boozer is still on DraftKings, the favorite, plus 220 to win Rookie of the Year.
3: She's Mia O'Brien. He's Andre Snellens. I'm Q Myers. We're here at Summer League. Thomas and Mack coming up next. 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

0: I'm Mia O'Brien. Paige Beckers has heard the noise and answered the bell. The former number one overall pick dropped a season-high 34 points tonight for the Dallas Wings. Toronto's Marina Mabry also had 34, but the Wings get the dub in front of a WNBA record 20,996 fans in Quebec, 108-95. Elsewhere, the Valkyries pull away from the Suns 79-64 for their seventh straight win. Sky and the Sparks currently in action at Crypto Arena in the fourth quarter. Sparks up 95-84 with 2:05 remaining. Spain defeated Belgium 2-1 this afternoon, advancing to their first World Cup semifinal since they won it all in 2010. It'll be number one France versus number two Spain Tuesday in Dallas for a spot in the championship game. In the major, Shohei Ohtani dealing with knee soreness, a scratch tonight, and he will miss Tuesday's All-Star game. Elsewhere, Jazz Chisholm's two-run homer in the ninth powers a New York Yankees comeback over the Nationals in our nation's capital 5-3. The Rangers defeat the Astros 7-3 in a Lone Star State Showdown, and after a lengthy rain delay, the Braves and the Cardinals have resumed. That game is still scoreless in the fifth. Elsewhere, the Blue Jays in front of the Padres 5-2. The Diamondbacks lead the Dodgers sans Shohei Ohtani 8-2. Rockies and Giants knotted at 1 in the sixth. Tigers also defeated the Phillies 10-2. For more scores and analysis, check out ESPN.com and that all-new ESPN app. Our NFL Rank'em series continues with my top five rookies for the upcoming season. That is coming your way next with Q Myers and yours truly right here on ESPN Radio.
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2: Quick PSA, by the way, because this has really bothered me today. It's Zach, Z-A-C.
3: Yep.
2: That's how you spell it. I've seen it spelled too many times today with an H at the end.
3: Oh, hey, look, my name is Keon. All right,

0: not. It is Keon. And he said, well, it says giant. I said, no, it does not. It says Keon with a Q. That's a G. And I said, all right, man, I'm going to let you have it. Because you know what?
1: Yeah, right.
0: What do I know about my own name?
2: This is Game Night with
0: Giant
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0: Isn't it something when someone wants to tell you about your own name? Isn't it something when someone wants
3: to tell you something
0: about your own name? Please do.
3: I think my name in 2026, you know, you see MIA. And you pronounce it a certain way, right? I don't know. I feel like with me,
0: yeah.
3: Mia. Pop culture, you know, Mamma Mia. Like, I feel like it's pretty self-explanatory. So riddle me this. How come both at my 8th grade graduation, after matriculating through Barkalow Middle School all 3 years, my middle school principal, and despite 4 dress rehearsals, because I had the commencement speech, still called me Maya?
0: Really?
3: The bishop in the Archdiocese of Trenton 3 weeks earlier, now granted, he didn't know me from Adam, also called me Maya, so I may not actually be, you know, actually confirmed by the Catholic Church for all we know. So I feel your pain, brother man. I don't know how or why, but hopefully times have changed and people can finally pronounce Mia O'Brien and Q Myers properly.
0: I would think that would be pretty easy, but again, thinking, I guess, is part of the problem, man. You know, the common sense sometimes isn't so common. But she is Mia O'Brien, and I am Q Myers. It's Game Night here on ESPN Radio, the all-new ESPN app, SiriusXM Channel 80, and TuneIn. 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I'll tell you one thing. Mama Q is super happy that I spent the last couple minutes talking about Keont instead of Q. She says she spent so much time working on my name. So she's having her proud mama moment right now, hearing my name on the radio. So we move on here on Game Night on ESPN Radio. We had our guy Andre Snellens, Professor DRE. He gave us a breakdown, a ranking of top 5 NBA rookies as I'm here live at Summer League. Well, we got to get into our NFL rankings, right? This is how we do it, like this. Check it out.
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2: 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The top 5 rookies.
0: All right, Mia, you know what it is. We're going to go ahead and pass the sticks on to you. You're going to hit us with your top 5 rookies to be watching this upcoming NFL season. You know where you got to start.
2: Number 5.
3: I'm actually going to start with a disclaimer off the top, Q.
0: Uh-oh.
3: The quarterback of the team that you cover, Fernando Mendoza, the number 1 overall pick. I am not including him in this top 5 rookie rank just because, as of this writing, Q, who is starting week 1 for the Las Vegas Raiders, by all accounts?
0: I mean, by all accounts, it sounds like it's going to be Kirk Cousins.
3: So I just want to put that out there.
0: Okay. Fair enough. I may or may not go down that same path. I'm just throwing it out there.
3: With that said, this may be a little bit of an off-the-wall rank'em from yours truly. Let's start with number 5. I'm going to go to one of the final picks of the 2nd round. I love the pick of TCU's Bud Clark. With Mike McDonald's defense out there in the Pacific Northwest, the defending Super Bowl champion Seattle Seahawks, 15 interceptions, including 4 last year, 21 passes defended, including 7 last year, 6 years at TCU. I know. Team captain, 4.41 speed. He is a downhill, in-your-face, not afraid to trash talk safety, but he also has some corner versatility, and I just think that Mike McDonald is going to have a ton of fun with Bud Clark. That personality fits that defense so well, and with Reek Woolen exiting stage left, I think that he slots right in and can play a variety of different positions on the back end.
0: Yeah, I mean, he's a guy that gets after it. He really does, and I know that there was a handful of different safeties that were talked about leading up to the NFL draft, and Bud Clark's name came up early and often. That's definitely a heck of a player, and if you're any kind of a player defensively worth the salt, and you're going there, like you said, Mike McDonald and that defense, you have to feel really good about yourself. So sliding him at number 5, I like that.
2: Number 4.
3: This one would be higher if I didn't have so many questions about the standing of the head coach and the rest of the ecosystem in our nation's capital. That is Sonny Styles, formerly of Ohio State University, now with the Washington Commanders. A tackling machine, certainly position versatility, began his career in Columbus at the safety spot, eventually transitioned to linebacker. Look, throughout the pre-draft process, being in Indianapolis at the combine, all the pre-draft work that I did here locally, of course, covering the Jacksonville Jaguars, he and his teammate Arvell Reese, arguably two of the three. There is a third. I'm not going to say who because he may or may not make an appearance a little bit later in this ranking. The safest prospects in this year's class, not named Fernando Mendoza. And I just think that he and Dan Quinn are a perfect fit, even if I'm not sure how many games Washington will actually win.
0: Yeah, Sonny Styles was a guy who, well, obviously played a hell of a role there at Ohio State, but lit up the scouting combine. I was in Indy, you were in Indy, and he was the talk of Indy. So there was some that said he almost lit it up too well, where they got a little bit concerned. Is that just him at the Underwear Olympics, or is that who he is on the field? Go back and check the tape. Go back and check the tape. Sonny Styles is a baller. I think he's going to do really well there in Washington, and Dan Quinn needed to get that roster turned around and young with some young defensive studs, and I think Sonny Styles has that opportunity. He slides in at number four with me as top five rookies here on Game Night on ESPN Radio and the ESPN app.
2: Number three.
3: Mekhi Lemon, Philadelphia Eagles. Perfect situation for the former USC wide receiver who had 11 touchdowns last year. He is a high-energy, high-powered slot receiver. Great in the open field. A lot of different gadget plays you can run with him. But to be fair, he is a pure wide receiver, too, even if his route running still needs a little bit more nuance to it. The beautiful thing that I love about Mekhi Lemon's landing spot is that he's got Devontae Smith. He's got Dallas Goedert. He has got plenty of pieces around. Oh, by the way, a guy named Saquon Barkley, ever heard of him?
0: Yeah.
3: And so he does not have to be the focal point early and often in Nick Sirianni and Sean Mannion's offense in Philadelphia. That is going to be so critical, I think, for this young wide receiver to assimilate to the league. In the same way as we were just talking about our top five rookies in the NBA, landing spot matters. I really like the landing spot here. It's a nice, cushy landing for Mekhi Lemon.
0: Yeah, they need a dog in Philadelphia at that wide receiver position. A.J. Brown is now in New England with the Patriots, as we know, after being traded. And Mekhi Lemon has all the dog in him that they're going to need. He's a little bit smaller, so I want to see how that's going to work. But, man, I mean, you want to talk about a dude who's going to give you everything he's got every time he's on the grass. That's Mekhi Lemon. So him sliding in at number three, it makes a lot of sense. He may or may not have made an appearance on my list. That's a tease in this business that we call here on Game Night on ESPN Radio. What's next?
2: Number two.
3: Maybe this is where I really go against the grain, Q.
0: Oh, boy.
3: I got Reuben Bain. Tampa Bay Buccaneers.
0: Oh, okay. Okay. At number 20, two. Okay.
3: 20 and a half sacks in 3 years. This is a guy who at the NFL draft calmly walked up, took the hat, didn't even acknowledge the camera, didn't even mean mug, went right to the commissioner, shook his hand, was ready to fly through the interview and head right on down to Tampa Town. The reason I love Reuben Bain's fit with Todd Bowles' defense, not just because Todd Bowles is on the hot seat and he better hit with this one, but just look at the pieces on the interior of this defensive line, and then when you look from the outside in, you see where Bain fits. Obviously, Vita Vea in the middle. They bring in A'shaun Robinson. That's a lot of beef in the middle that can create interior push to open things up for Reuben Bain as a starting will linebacker, or if you wanted to somehow find a way to play more of an even front, you could certainly get him on the line of scrimmage as well. Still need to see some stuff, you know, from Kalijah Kansi, the former first round pick of the Bucks, Anthony Nelson, a second round pick who earned a second contract, go Hawks. And then you've also got a really strong group of linebackers, Christian Roseboom, formerly of Los Angeles Rams, Alex Anzalone also comes over in free agency, Josiah Trotter, second round pick out of Mizzou, love that pick as well. I'm not worried about the back end for Tampa, but I think that, and I'm not worried about the interior of the defensive line, and I think Bain might be that missing piece to return this Bucs defense to its former glory.
0: Well, you know Bain's got something to prove, right? I mean, there was so much conversation about him in that draft process and his arm length, and is he going to be able to do it on the next level? So he's that kind of guy that you want to talk about motivation. He is definitely going to be motivated to go out there and prove a point. I do think you went against the grain. I don't think too many people had him on the top five list, but he slides in on Mio O'Brien's top five rookie list at number two.
2: Number one.
3: Remember I said there was one other rookie who was as safe a pick in this class as any?
0: Yes.
3: It's the third Ohio State Buckeye. It's Caleb Downs. Mm. Somehow, someway, Jerry Jones gets his man. Box safety, big nickel. He's a stout run defender. He can do it all. What I love about Caleb Downs is the fit with Christian Parker, the new defensive coordinator, Vic Fangio's right-hand man who he brought seemingly everywhere, finally escapes, gets the head job. Not the head job. Don't shoot the messenger, Shoddy. But the head job on the defensive side of the ball. He is considered one of the most innovative minds of his generation on the defensive side of the ball. I'm really excited for that pairing with Downs, not to mention all the pieces they already have in Dallas.
0: Well, you know what? I like Caleb Downs a lot. He's a big-time player. I know he came from Ohio State, but he came from Alabama. Roll Tide.
3: Nick
0: Let's go ahead and throw
3: approved.
0: It out there. Exactly. And he only transferred to Ohio State after Nick Saban retired. I know, though. That's me being petty, but that's okay. I like him coming in at number one. DBs win games, so I have no problem with that. She's Mia O'Brien. That's her top five rookie list here on Game Night on ESPN Radio and the all-new ESPN app. Coming up next, not one, but two number ones missed the cut, huh? It's Game Night on ESPN Radio and the all-new ESPN app.
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1: Hey, it's Evan Cohen. 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

0: Lizzo had a new album come out. I don't know if I'm vibing with it in the last month or so.
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1: But, please don't.
0: But yeah, I don't know if I like it. Not as much as I like the one circa 2022.
1: Cute. We are a family show around here, but keep that number 2022 in your mind. She's Mia O'Brien. I'm Q Myers. 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Then tune into the 2026 ESPYs on ABC and the ESPN app on July 15th at 8 p.m. Eastern Time. And I'll tell you one performance that will not be displayed on the ESPYs at all, Mia, and that would be the performance of today or the last couple of days of one Scottie Scheffler. World number one golfer got an extra surly start in his preparation for his defense of the Open Championship. He missed the cut in the Scottish Open on Friday. And look, he's been on a heck of a streak. You know, and it just shows how difficult it is to continue on with these massive streaks, which takes me back to what Tiger Woods did back in the day when he has a record of, 142 cuts that he continued to make before it got broke. I think, I have the days.
0: Give me the days. It was 2,821 days. That's about 7 years, 8 months, and 22 days.
1: Well, that wasn't the streak that Scottie Scheffler was on, but it doesn't matter because his streak is now over. Of course, he's a 20-time winner on the PGA Tour, and he was on a 70-plus, cut. He was making the cut 70-plus times.
0: 78,
1: exactly. Thank you. He was 51 starts longer than the next closest golfer, which is Matt Fitzpatrick, but it is now officially over.
0: 1,428 days ago at the 2022 FedEx St. Jude Championship on August the 12th of 2022. We told you that number would be important. That was the last time that Scottie Scheffler missed a cut on the PGA Tour. That was when Lizzo was dominating the music charts. Let's take a look back through a little time machine, if you may. Just 4 years ago, Q, but in some regards, it feels like a lifetime ago. Tom Brady was still on the Buccaneers in 2022. Thank you to Kyle Porter of Normal Sport for pointing out many of these. Taylor Swift Kelce was dating Joe Alwyn at the time. The World Cup hadn't started. The Qatar one, not the North American
1: not
0: one.
1: Not the one that's going on right now.
0: Alcaraz and Sinner had zero Grand Slams. They now have combined for 11 in the last 4 years.
1: Wow.
0: And Elon Musk did not own Twitter at the time.
1: Nice. There you go. I mean, look, again, like you said, 4 years, but it does, seem like when you start to think about and hear those different things that were going on when you know, that's quite a time.
0: I'll throw one more at you.
1: Hit me one more.
0: I was three months away from meeting my now husband. So I know the feeling. It was a different life in August of 2022.
1: That is a good one. So look, I mean, these type of things happen. He had a really bad couple days, you know, and that's why he did not make the cut. But again, being the number one golfer, I'm sure he's going to find a way to bounce back. And again, he's starting his preparation to defend his championship at the Open Championship. And that wasn't the only person who didn't make the cut. Top-ranked Nelly Korda's bid for third straight major and fifth overall ended when she also missed the cut after the second round of the Evian Championship on Friday. How about that?
0: Yeah, this is the first time that both the men's and the women's number one ranked players each missed the cut in the same weekend since the Women's World Golf Rankings were introduced in 2006. I don't want to go back in the time machine to 2006 and tell you where I was then, Q.
1: 2006?
0: I was in the seventh grade.
1: Are you serious?
0: Yeah.
1: That's just plain disrespectful. Are you serious?
2: I was in the sixth grade.
1: Are you serious?
2: I just wanted to add, because Mia got me thinking when she mentioned that was before the Qatar World Cup even started. So think about, to put that into context. So Kylian Mbappe, who now has 20 career World Cup goals, which is tied for the most all time, only had 4 career World Cup goals.
3: Wow.
0: Q's still hung up on you were in the sixth grade in 2006, Tara, and I was in the seventh grade. He's still hung up on that.
1: Look, that's just plain disrespectful. Look, in 2006, my younger son was 3 years old. So, you guys are all worthless.
0: They were still calling me Maya O'Brien back in 2006. How's that make you feel?
1: You know what? I might call you Maya O'Brien at that point, now that I know you were such
0: a
1: youngster.
0: You got a giant.
2: How about this? 2006 American League Rookie of the Year was Justin Verlander, who just announced his retirement. So.
1: Wow.
0: That's a long time coming, though.
1: Man, oh, man. Look, I'm starting to feel every single one of these gray whiskers I have on my face right now when you guys start talking about ages like that. That is ridiculous. Y'all need to get some age, man. Can y'all go buy some age? You know what I mean?
0: Do they sell that at the store?
4: I turned 29 last month. Like, I don't tell you, man.
1: He said 29. You know what? You guys are just straight. You know what? This is another lesson, ladies and gentlemen. I'd like to take this minute to pass it along. It be your own people. It be your own young people that want to, you know, brag about how young they are in 2006 when, you know, the last time this person missed a cut, I was only in sixth grade. Like, are you serious?
0: I was fully expecting producer Cam to tell me that, like, he was 4 years old in 2006, for what it's worth. So I was.
1: No, he just turned a whole 29.
0: Yeah, I know. He just said. Well, I was expecting him to say he was still in college in 2022 because we've got a couple of producers up in Bristol who were, and that makes me feel old. So don't worry, Q. In a different life, but in a different.
2: I gotta say, I was here already working at ESPN Radio in Bristol in 2022.
0: See, there we go.
2: See, that doesn't feel so long ago because.
0: Right, and I was living in Jacksonville, and I was covering sports here, covering the Jaguars. So, like, it also isn't that far removed. 2006, though, yeah, no, that was about the time that the bishop was. It was a year away from the bishop calling me Maya and potentially not actually being confirmed by the Catholic Church. I do want to note, though, in an all serious note on the golf front,
1: yeah.
0: Scottie Scheffler, I am very curious to see his performance at the Open Championship. The putter has really failed him the last couple of weeks. You obviously saw that at the U.S. Open, paired in that final group with Wyndham Clark. And not that it's been so faulty that it's cost him, but it hasn't been his A game that is the edge and the difference maker. He's going to need to find that putter, or at the very least continue to navigate in the intermediate portion of his game with his iron game the way that he did at the U.S. Open in order to compete, with the nature of the Open Championship across the pond, which I'd also like to note, tied for the lead through 36 holes, Rory McIlroy.
1: Uh-oh.
0: Alongside Jordan Smith, Tom Kim. That should make for an interesting next 2 weeks of golf in the U.K.
1: Well, I'll tell you right now, whenever Rory McIlroy is playing really well, right, you got to treat that like a no-hitter or a perfect game. You're not supposed to speak on it. Right?
0: Sorry.
1: You're not supposed to speak on it. That's one of those things that you just keep in your mind and just make a mental note. Right? Don't say it into existence, because the minute that we start talking about it and we start giving him his flowers and start saying, hey, you know what? He's on his A game. What's up, brother? How you doing? Good to see you, my man. That's exactly what happens, is that all of a sudden his A game is no longer his A game, right? And all of a sudden his A loses a leg. And you know what happens when the A loses a leg? Because I had a lot of those grades when I was in school. I'll just sit here and say that. I wasn't giving any speeches for the fantastic job I was doing in the classroom. Let's just put it like that. So, Roy, don't hear anything that Mia just said about how well you are playing. We'll take our attention and turn it to the pitch. Coming up next here on Game Night on ESPN Radio, the all-new ESPN app, SiriusXM Channel 80, and tune in.
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14: 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It's been a while since he's back. Yeah, that's true, Finney. 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
0: Mia O'Brien. Paige Beckers continues her torrid start to the month of July. The former number one overall pick dropped a season-high 34 points for the Wings tonight. Toronto's Marina Mabry matched that with 34 of her own, but Dallas gets the dub in front of a WNBA record 20,996.

0: Wembanyama decided on the 25% max instead of the 30% supermask escalators to $303 million after he and the Spurs went through multiple frameworks. For more scores and analysis, check out ESPN.com and that all-new ESPN app. The final two quarterfinal games of the 2026 World Cup are today or tomorrow, depending on where you're listening to this. We preview them both next with Q Myers and yours truly here on Game Night on ESPN Radio.
1: Coming up on the Monday edition of Unsportsmanlike with Chris Canty, Michelle Swellman, and me, Evan Cohen. We've seen a lot of old faces in new places in the NBA, and I'll tell you the one that I think will have the biggest impact on his new team next season. 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
3: I'm in Oslo, which is, of course, the capital of Norway. The people are very pumped. They are very polite about it, though. I've had people coming up to me and going, "Hello, where are you from?" "I'm from England." "Oh, okay, we think we will beat you." I would call them polite assassins.
4: Doom, row, doom, row, doom, doom, row, doom, doom, doom, row.
5: I'm trying to tell you, how do you not like pounding the drum like Norway does? And Norway has become the apple of everyone's eye, Mia. I mean,
0: everyone loves an underdog, and they're the 19th ranked team, right, according to the FIFA Coca-Cola World Rankings Q. That is the lowest ranked team remaining in the field. And then you've got this wonderful Thor-like Viking fantastical fantasy creature that is Erling Haaland, who is among the leaders in the race for the Golden Boot with 7 goals through this tournament, one off the lead that Lionel Messi, Kylian Mbappe currently hold. And how could you not fall in love with this country and this team?
5: Yeah, exactly. And I'll tell you, man, I mean, look, once the USA dipped out, once Belgium got them, I didn't feel bad at all going for Norway. And Norway is a lot of fun. The World Cup action has been fantastic. It's Game Night here on ESPN Radio on the all-new ESPN app, SiriusXM Channel 80, and tune in. 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She's Mia O'Brien. I'm Q Myers. Let's go ahead and start there. We started talking about Norway already because, well, we just can't help ourselves. 5 p.m. Eastern time, this is the one that a lot of folks are paying attention to. Norway versus England. Again, you said it perfectly. Norway is a big-time underdog, but at this point, and when you're this far along in the tournament, it's one of those why-not-us type mentalities. It's got to be, Mia.
0: Well, and Erling Haaland straight up has told reporters as such down in South Florida. He actually said that his side's chances of winning the World Cup remain, quote, really low, and said all of the pressure is on England ahead of Saturday's quarterfinal, quote. Really low still in terms of the, you know, opportunity to win. I think there are some clear favorites out there. England's one of them. I think all of you reporters should put every single pressure on the English lads. And evidently, Q, Harry Kane, I don't want to say that he's feeling the pressure, but some of his comments this afternoon in Miami Gardens, just interesting, you know. And again, I don't fault or disagree with anything Harry had to say, but he just stressed that he's very impressed with what Haaland has been able to do, both Man City in the English Premier League as well as on the national and international stage with Norway. And he said, "We're two different players. We both play the striker position, but," and he admitted, and I don't think Harry Kane's wrong in saying this, "he can play a bit more facilitator compared to Haaland's just demeanor, where he is just, he is your de facto striker."
5: Yeah.
0: Right?
5: Like, He's scoring.
0: He is not trying to, like, he can create for others.
5: Right.
0: But primarily his job is just to find the back of the net. And I would equate it, for those who follow the United States women's national team, like Erling Haaland is as close to Abby Wambach, I think, as you will find in the men's game to give it a comp. And not that Abby didn't create, because she's among the leaders all time in the United States women's soccer history in terms of assists, but so often her head and her header, I mean, that's what she became known for, especially in the latter half of her career, and just having a knack for finding the back of the net. Whereas I would say with Harry Kane, maybe you look at it more of a, I don't even say Brandi Chastain, but maybe more of like a, who would it be? Maybe a little bit, I don't even want to say Mia Hamm, because Mia Hamm also was a striker, but again, someone who, a bit more of a facilitator. I have to think on who the comp would be. Julie Foudy was a midfielder, so a little bit different, but Harry Kane, I think, can play a little bit more into the midfield, as opposed to, hey, your job is to be the, at the top of our offensive depth chart, if you may, logistically speaking, on a football pitch.
5: Norway versus England. This is one where a lot of folks are anticipating there's going to be a bunch of goals, right? If you're one of those that just wants to see the action, want to see the goals scored, this is the one for you. Norway versus England, 5 p.m. Eastern time. Definitely pay attention to that one. And for me, I want to doom, row, doom, row,
4: doom, doom, row. You know.

0: I mean, like, I just want them to keep pounding the drum. That's going to be one to get excited about. How about this one, though? 9 p.m. Eastern time, Argentina versus Switzerland. Argentina, so good. Obviously, Messi is that dude, right? I mean, everyone has been locked in on what they're doing and what Messi is able to do. Messi, Haaland, Mbappe, all those guys, we've all been locked in. Kane, as you mentioned, we've been locked in on what they're doing. But for me, Argentina's been playing with their food so much. They keep finding ways, right? Messi keeps putting that cape on and getting them out of trouble. But, man, at some point, I said it the other day, you put your hand on that stove one too many times, you're going to get burned.
1: Maybe it will be by the 14th-ranked Swiss, who are making their return to the quarterfinals for the first time. Q, get this, if you thought 2006 made you feel old, 1954. The 72...
0: Hey, look, I wouldn't even thought of this, so it's all good.
1: I don't think our parents were thought of then either, which is, hey, right. Listen, it's all good. 72-year gap between quarterfinal appearances, that is the longest in World Cup history. Ultimately, I think with Argentina, though, to your point, while I agree, you just can't keep getting away with this for the meme folks out there. At the same time, after what they were able to do against... In the round of 16, excuse me.
0: Oh, against Egypt?
1: In eliminating Egypt, down 2-0, 79th minute. Like, I do get Team of Destiny vibes from Argentina.
0: It feels like it.
1: Like, I don't know how else to, like, separate what I saw and then what you believe it could be. And again, you know, and I default to the women's national team just because in terms of soccer, that's the outfit that I follow the most. But you do go back to, speaking of Abby Wambach, the 2011 Women's World Cup, where the United States was on the brink of elimination in the quarterfinal round against Brazil, and they needed a header from her in, I believe it was like, the 91st minute or whatever it was, or overtime, or like extra time of overtime or something like that. Otherwise, it would have gone to PKs, the cross from Megan Rapinoe. And that vibe that I felt in 2011 was what I felt watching Lionel Messi in Argentina escape the jaws of defeat in Atlanta earlier this week. And it's the closest thing that I can comp it to. And that United States women's national team finished second. They won silver. So I'm just saying.
0: There's a lot of folks that are very high on Argentina and what they're doing. Our guy Hercules Gomez, ESPN soccer commentator, was on this fine program we call Game Night and talked about Argentina and what they've brought to the table so far.
2: They are struggling. They struggled against Cape Verde, which is a great story. Vovinha, that team and what they did. You're like, okay, they had a slip up. They struggled against Egypt, and you're thinking like, all right, well, Egypt has a few players that are dangerous. Mohamed Salah is a Liverpool legend. Marmoush plays at Man City. They got a few players. It's not supposed to be like this. You're thinking to yourself, when they get a true team, a big team in their way, that's when they'll be in trouble. They've not had that team. Will the Swiss be that team? I doubt it. I think Argentina will find a way to win this game as well. And then in the semifinal, it may be a Norway or maybe an England. That'll be really the first test. They've had a relatively unproven road to get to what I think is a quarterfinal and maybe beyond. And you could say that's to no fault of their own. But in that unproven road, they've had major hurdles, boys. So you should be a bit nervous about this team that is heavily dependent on an aging superstar, regardless of how good he is.
1: And of course, if Argentina does get past Switzerland tomorrow, they would face the winner of England and Norway. England last won the World Cup in 1966, so certainly they would have the pressure on their back in a semifinal matchup if they are to get past Norway tomorrow afternoon, 5 p.m. kick in Miami Gardens. And for Norway, you heard Erling Haaland. They're playing with house money.
0: Yep.
1: This is their first ever quarterfinal appearance.
0: Well, and then looking at Tuesday, right, 3 p.m. Eastern, you got France and Spain. Spain got the victory today over Belgium. They finally gave up a goal for the first time in forever, right? So something that they're not used to, but they still advance. They get the dub. How does that compare and contrast knowing that they've got Mbappe up next, right? And we know that he finds the back of the net early and often, and you're talking about a team in Spain who doesn't give up goals. They just don't do it.
1: Let's hear from the manager as far as what they made of that performance today against Belgium. Escaping the jaws of defeat themselves, that one was knotted at one until the 88th minute, Q. But Spain does indeed get past and advance to the semifinals for, somewhat surprisingly, the second time in their history.
3: He's a young player and he's really talented, but I didn't see him today. I barely saw him. He was good.
4: The first half, he had some good.
3: Well, on the first pass,
4: he had some really good.
3: The pass that they gave to Pedro Porro on the Spanish goal was great, but it's not enough. Well, and he has all the excuses he needs because he was injured and he tries to get back into the best shape. But really, that's not the Lamine Yamal that I have known, and I'm still expecting much more. We want to see more. Yes, he's a young, fantastic kid who has all the tools to become one of the greatest in the world, but we didn't see that right now.
1: That was actually Frank LaBeouf on Lamine Yamal's performance against Belgium.
0: It's a youngster.
1: And again, this is a Spanish team that, you know, much like Argentina, somehow, some way, the pundits still think that they are not performing at peak form. Like,
0: right.
1: Who actually is then? Like,
0: the bar is high, isn't it?
1: Outside of England out here just, like, holding the line with 10 men at the Azteca, like,
0: right.
1: I mean, that, I think, was, like, they left literally every ounce. I think Jude Bellingham left part of his soul on the field at the Azteca. Have we seen peak anyone else outside of maybe Norway playing above their skis?
0: No, I mean, look, they're just letting it be known how high the bar is and the expectations. And the thing about this is, what I've loved about the World Cup is there's so many different levels of viewership. Like, I keep saying soccer for dummies for me, but there's some that are so deep into it that they'll say, yeah, I agree, right, that they haven't played at the level. But me, I'm like, man, this has been fantastic. You know, like, I can't get enough, and I'm not a guy that normally tunes in to soccer like that. But it is the World Cup, and I thought that the action's been great. It's been, you know, dramatics, you know, and what else do you want? Even if it's a sport that you might not always deep dive into. So I feel like this has allowed you, especially with it being, you know, on North American soil, that it's allowed you to be able to watch it, understand what people like, and take it in at your own pace. That's what I've really appreciated about the whole World Cup.
1: It's been a good time, and we've still got two games tomorrow, Q, and then the semifinals Tuesday and Wednesday, 3 p.m. Eastern Standard Time kick, so noon for our friends on the West Coast. I think a lot of people are going to be calling in sick on Tuesday and Wednesday.
0: We'll be watching the action from the barbershop. How about that? And it's not all the time that we're watching soccer from the barbershop, but we will be locked in because boom, boom, row, boom, boom, row, boom, boom, row. That's going to be going on, no doubt about it. She's Mia O'Brien. I'm Q Myers. It's Game Night here on ESPN Radio. Coming up next, we show love to the ones that deserve it. It's Game Night on ESPN Radio, the all-new ESPN app, SiriusXM Channel 80, and tune in.
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0: Progressive Insurance. As you can tell, everything is quieted down here at the Thomas & Mack. Day two of Summer League getting wrapped up. Next door at the Cox Pavilion, there's one more game in action, and then that'll be it for the rest of the night. And there's been some big-time action going on, and so we show the Summer League a lot of love. Well, we got to show some others some love as well. We like to do it like this.
1: All the way up on game night.
2: Nothing can stop me. I'm all the way up.
0: Let's go ahead and start things off with ladies first. We'll start out in the WNBA. The Wings, the Tempo, Paige Bekkers.
3: Tempo 91, Dallas, and the Wings at 90. Do not go anywhere. Clark to Bekkers, to Clark. Back into Paige Bekkers, trying to get that shot off. One. Paige Bekkers answers right back and has a chance to reach 30, one off her season high.
2: Nothing can stop me. I'm all the way up.
4: That courtesy of TSN, Paige Bekkers would set a new season high, 34 in this game. Her fourth career game with 30 or more. Two of those have now come this season. Want to give some love as well to Jessica Shepherd. Again, yes, on a collision course to win most improved player, potentially first team all pro. Another double-double, her 14th on the year, second only behind Angel Reese. She had 20 and 17 as the Wings get the dub, 108-95, the first ever WNBA game in Quebec.
0: Mia, I'm glad you brought up Jessica Shepherd and gave her her flowers, because she's been taking names, right? She's been kicking backside and taking names all year long. 20 points, 17 rebounds, and she's done that so many times. What is it? What has gotten into her that has made and show that much improvement?
4: Well, I'll tell you this, Q. For everyone who wants to debate Caitlin Clark versus Paige Bekkers, Paige Bekkers is not doing what she's doing if she does not have Jessica Shepherd
0: Good
4: playing
0: point.
4: Alongside her.
0: Good point.
4: It's just the reality of you have this stretch four who in a smaller lineup can also play the five. It not only creates so much space, but much like Aaliyah Boston in the pick and roll, having that 1-2 punch for high-low actions between Bekkers and Shepherd, it's just opened up a whole new avenue that I don't know if Paige Bekkers really, well, she definitely didn't have last year in year one in Dallas, but I don't even know if she really had a running mate quite like this in Connecticut. And as for Shepherd, it's a really unique story, Q, because I actually covered a game where she was playing at Nebraska against Iowa. This is circa 2017 before she transferred to Notre Dame for her final season of college ball. And she was a true back-to-the-basket center, pretty heavy in the lower body. She has transformed her body between her one season playing for Muffet McGraw and then her time with the Minnesota Lynx, where she was drafted in the second round in 2019. Finally leaves in free agency this past offseason, and it's been a match made in heaven with Bekkers and first-year head coach Jose Fernandez.
0: Yes, I would definitely want to go ahead and give Coach Fernandez some love, because the Wings are playing some really good ball under year one with him. The Wings get the 108-95 victory over the Tempo. The Valkyries, the Sun, Veronica Burton, she continues to shine.
5: 72-53, Salon. Baseline has to give it up to Stokes. Burton with Miller in her face, knocks it down off glass and in. Veronica Burton up to 17 points on the night.
6: She's pretty much in don't miss mode at this moment.
2: Nothing can stop me. I'm all the way up.
4: 14 of those 17 coming in the second half. That cut courtesy of our friends over at Ion. The Valkyries, meanwhile, Q, also getting it done on the defensive end. That is the third time this year, 79-64 is the final, that they have held an opponent under 65 points. That is tied with the Washington Mystics for the best mark in the W.
0: Seventh straight win for the Valkyries. At this point, I'm not even surprised anymore what Natalie Nicasi's got going on there. Second year with the as the organization. Second year she's been with the team, but the team's only 2 years old now, and they are balling. So the Valkyries get the dub over the Suns, 79-64, showing that love to the ones that deserve it here on Game Night on ESPN Radio and the all-new ESPN app. Turn our attention to Major League Baseball, the Yankees, the Nationals. What? The Yankees didn't strike out? No. Jazz Chisholm, he came to the plate.
7: High fly ball, deep right field. Wood back, track, wall, see ya! A big two-run home run for Chisholm. And the Yankees retake the lead. They're up 4-3.
2: Nothing can stop me. I'm all the way up.
4: Bronx Bombers trailed 3-2 entering the ninth. They had lost 20 straight games when trailing that final frame or later. Michael Kay on the call on the YES Network. Jazz Q, as a Yankees fan, one of the most high-variance players, and we've had a lot of them in the Bronx, that I've had to see. Frustrating at times, but his second career go-ahead homer is the difference, his first with the Yankees. How about Major League Baseball All-Star, Ben Rice. Fifth homer in his last five, 29 homers this season. That's the most before the All-Star break by a Yankees left-handed batter since Roger Maris in 1961. Mark Zeno, it's okay, we can breathe. The Yankees have finally won a game.
0: Hey, Ben Rice, fifth home run in five games. That's what you call a heater, Mia. He is on a heater. As of right now, the Yankees do get the dub, 5-3 over the Nationals. Shout out to James Wood. I know that they lost, but 3-for-5, a double and a home run. Ties with second most home runs before the All-Star break in the Nationals and Expos history. 27 by Alfonso Soriano in 2006 and 26 by Bryce Harper in 2015. How about the Red Sox and the Mets? How did this one play out in the top of the seventh?
8: 3-2 pitch on the way. Siegler swings and he clobbers one deep down the line and left, tailing toward the pole. It is gone! Two-run shot, Anthony Siegler. And the Red Sox add insurance. It's 4-1 in the seventh.
2: Nothing can stop me. I'm all the way up.
4: The Red Sox go on to win this one 6-2 at Citi Field. But the real story for this one, Q, nearly 24 hours delayed.
0: Yes.
4: The flight for the Boston Red Sox from Chicago to LaGuardia. I mean, they were on the tarmac till after midnight last night after playing the Cubs in a day game. Then they get back to the airport this morning after having to be split up into two hotels. They have to sit on the tarmac again until 3 p.m. Central Time. Like, I just don't know why you wouldn't get them another plane. But hey, they made the most of the trip. They got the first win of a three-game set.
0: There you go. They got the first game done, and they got that dub, like you said, and I'm with you. Another plane probably would have been a better option. But, hey, you know, look, those are the smart ones, Mia. What do we know, right? We're just here doing game night on ESPN Radio and the all-new ESPN app. How about the White Sox and the A's? Did the A's even show up?
9: Mason Barnett pitches. Swinging a ground ball, fair! Right field corner. Benintendi scores. Peters on his way to third! Here's the throw! Safe! He's hit for the cycle! Can you believe it?
2: Nothing can stop me, I'm all the way up!
4: Tristan Peters, the seventh player in White Sox history to hit for the cycle, the first since Jose Abreu did it in 2017. The first place Chicago White Sox get the dub 14-1. That call courtesy of ESPN 1000, Q Myers.
0: And look, Tristan, I got to give him props. I mean, the A's, they stunk, obviously, in that one. The White Sox beat the brakes off him. But, I mean, he hit for the cycle out of the nine hole. You know what I mean? Like, that's not something that you hear and see that often. Seventh player in franchise history to hit for the cycle. First since Jose Abreu in 2017. Fifth player since 1900. Since 1900 to hit for the cycle from the nine hole. Like, wait, what?
4: Yeah, that's wild. And Sean Burke, seven innings, four hits, one earned run. Look, the White Sox are good again, Q.
0: They are.
4: And I don't know if America is ready for that, even though I know it only happened, you know, like 5 years ago that they were competing for first place in the AL Central.
0: Hey, look, they are playing really well, and they won tonight 14-1. I'll tell you this, Mia. Look, they turned the lights out here in the Thomas and Mack. Me and the wife are going to go find a basketball and get some shots up real quick. How about that? You're Mia O'Brien. I'm Q Myers, SportsCenter All Nights, up next on ESPN Radio.
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25: If we get the best Lamine, the best Spain, we're in for a treat because we've seen the very best of France.
1: Senna continues his dominance in Wimbledon. The Red Sox try to win their seventh in a row in Queens.
8: Siegler swings and he clobbers one. Deep down the line and left. Tailing toward the pole. It is gone!
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27: 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Nick DeLuca here with you, rolling into the middle of July, closing in on the All-Star break in baseball. Never a dull moment in the NBA offseason. Summer League underway, Wimbledon heading toward its end. But I have to start with the World Cup quarterfinal action continuing on Friday. If you're a U.S. national team fan, this was the match you were supposed to be and never really got that close. Belgium getting past the Americans on Monday to set up a showdown with Spain in Inglewood, looking to reach the semis for the first time. Their third place finish in 2018, the last time they had gone this far. Spain hadn't been to the semis since 2010 when they won the whole darn thing. Didn't take all that long to start the scoring. Fabian Ruiz finding a rebound and finding the back of the net in the 30th minute. That was after an initial save by goalkeeper Thibaut Courtois. More on him in a minute. Didn't take Belgium long to equalize, and if you were rooting for the U.S. on Monday, you know the name Charles de Ketelaar, scoring just 11 minutes later, his third goal of the World Cup, all coming in a span of 112 minutes. He scored three goals all year in Serie A in 2,100 minutes over in Italy. Ended a Spain streak of 649 minutes without allowing a goal after opening the World Cup with five straight shutouts, even at one. Well into the second half then, Belgian goalie Thibaut Courtois had to exit in the 71st minute with a thigh injury, so Real Madrid's goalie out, Manchester United's goalie in, and Senna Lammens, and it did not go well. Critical misplay in the 88th minute.
0: And Mikel Merino was there to pound, scoring his second World Cup goal off the bench. Spain would hang on 2-1 to advance to their first semifinal in 16 years. ESPN soccer analyst Craig Burley on a match with plenty of twists and turns.
2: Belgium actually were very resolute in their game plan, and only Thibaut Courtois, the best, arguably the best goalkeeper in the world, had to be substituted injured. Lammens comes on, the Manchester United goalkeeper, who's been brilliant for Man United, but he makes a big mistake. We're seeing Spain take the lead here through Fabian Ruiz. They've got a lot of choices, but this was a big mistake late on that led the substitute Mikel Merino to come on and score again and really win the match. So that was a huge mistake from a Belgian point of view. Their big game, obviously, was the win over the US, which was a little bit of a surprise, it has to be said. But I never felt they could beat this Spanish side. They did not. But Spain, Kevin, they haven't really got going yet. They're kind of in second gear, and I'm waiting to see what they're going to bring to the table.
0: Spain's Lamine Yamal named the man of the match at a game-high 12 touches in the opponent's box. No other player had more than four, had a game-high six shots. No other player had more than two. ESPN soccer analyst Frank LaBeouf on Yamal meeting the moment.
3: He's a young player and he's really talented, but I didn't see him today. I barely saw him. He was good.
2: The first half, he had some good.
3: Well, on the first pass,
2: he had some really good
3: passes. The pass that they gave to Pedro Porro on the Spanish goal was great, but it's not enough. Well, and he has all the excuses he needs because he was injured and he tries to get back into the best shape. But really, that's not the Lamine Yamal that I have known, and I'm still expecting much more. We want to see more. Yes, he's a young, fantastic kid who has all the tools to become one of the greatest in the world, but we didn't see that right now.
0: Harsh critic there. Spain extending its overall unbeaten streak to 36 matches, setting a Spanish record for the longest unbeaten streak in country history. Had previously gone unbeaten in 35 straight twice from 07 to 09 and more recently from 2018 to 2021. Next up, France on Tuesday in Arlington. Craig Burley thinking Spain will have to raise their game to get by France.
2: But once again, we're left wanting a bit more from this Spanish side, yeah. Wanting a bit more from Lamine Yamal. Yeah, he's got some great substitutes, he's got some great choices. He played Fabian Ruiz today, he could play Pedri, he could play Dani Olmo, which he did. He could play Mikel Merino from the start, who's been effective again. So he's got, De La Fuente's got a lot of choices. But once again, I would call it a little bit of a labouring Spanish display. Now, if it is the French, when they meet the French, in the semi-final, they're going to have to up their game big time. They can have all the ball they want.
4: Sure.
2: They can have all the ball they want. But if they don't do enough with it in the final third to punish this French team, they will get punished at the other end.
0: Burley and LaBeouf on ESPN FC. France, the last team to win a World Cup knockout stage match against Spain. That was the round of 16 back in 2006. Spain has won three of the last four knockout stage matches between the two countries in UEFA play. And if you want a little bulletin board material, Lamine Yamal saying post-match, France should fear us in the semifinal. 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Nick DeLucchia here with you. You know, you think it's the NBA offseason, summer league getting going, not a ton happening, but this league, and it never disappoints. One of the biggest moves of the offseason to this point, Giannis being traded by the Bucks to the Heat for a package including Tyler Hero. Let's just say Hero isn't leaving South Beach on the best of terms with former teammate Bam Adebayo. The two getting into a physical altercation on Friday morning that saw Bam strike Hero in the head area at a practice court in a Las Vegas hotel, all stemming from Adebayo approaching Hero about critical social media comments that he made after being dealt to Milwaukee. ESPN senior NBA insider Sham Sharania making Joe Tessitore proud with a full fight breakdown.
4: Now former Miami Heat teammates Bam Adebayo and Tyler Hero got into a physical altercation on Friday morning here in Las Vegas. Sources tell me that Bam Adebayo struck Tyler Hero in the face area as they were walking off the practice court at a Las Vegas hotel. This happened when Bam Adebayo, I'm told, approached Tyler Hero about comments that Hero made on social media critiquing Bam after Hero was traded from Miami to Milwaukee over the last couple of weeks. And they were teammates for 7 years together. And we know over the last couple years, Hero's name has been in trade talks. But after some social media comments, Bam Adebayo, I'm told, approached Tyler Hero on it. That's when they got into a confrontation, a back and forth that culminated in Bam Adebayo striking Tyler Hero.
0: Yeah, no love lost. Hero, sitting courtside for the Heat Bucks Summer League game, joined the NBA on prime broadcast before news of the altercation broke.
5: It's all love. It's all love in Miami. I've seen a couple of the guys and coaching staff, Chris Quinn, Spo, the front office guys. We're all good in Miami, and it's just the opportunity for both sides to reset, get a fresh start, and we're both, super happy for this.
0: Obviously, the story of the day in the NBA, ESPN NBA reporter Jamal Collier on the stir that it caused at Summer League.
6: Just pretty surreal because he is sitting on the sideline as everybody's sort of getting the notification, looking at their phones. I will say his hat looked a little dirty, so I'm not sure if the hat got knocked off or fell on the ground or such. But, just a really surreal environment, and he was ushered out of the building and walked out without any comment pretty quickly. Just a crazy environment here and what's been a fun first couple days here.
0: Yeah, after Hero was traded to Milwaukee, there were screenshots shared online of an Instagram DM with a fan questioning if Bam's defensive effort on a nightly basis was worthy of making $60 million a year. In fairness, he has been named to the All-Defensive Second Team 5 times, including last season. Victor Wembanyama headlining the All-Defensive Team this year, by the way, signing a 5-year, $252 million max rookie scale extension on Friday. Decided on the 25% max instead of the 30% super max. Escalators to $303 million could potentially save the Spurs roughly $50 million over the next 5 years. Third largest rookie extension in NBA history. Not a bad way to start your weekend. Wimbledon action on Friday. Two of the best in the game right now, defending champ Jannik Sinner, taking on Novak Djokovic for a spot in the men's final. Familiar territory for both. Sinner had his A game on Friday.
7: He's always been a really gracious loser, I gotta say.
9: Mutual respect there, but
7: absolutely.
9: Jannik Sinner, superb, just sweeps aside Djokovic and steps back into a Wimbledon final.
0: 6-4, 6-4, 6-4. Sinner joining Andy Roddick is the only two players with a winning record against the 24-time major champ. Novak on falling short.
10: He was just a level. Or more better than I was, and I was just not sharp enough, not reactive enough, not balanced enough to play him, and that's it. There's not much I could do on the court. He was the dominant force, and you just have to hand it to him and say congrats, and he well done.
0: Sinner on a roll right now, has won 17 straight sets dating back to the first round. Will match up with Daniil Medvedev in the final. He's won 10 matches against Medvedev in his career, tied for the second most against any opponent looking to go back-to-back at Wimbledon. Already defended his title at the Australian Open, would be the fifth man in the Open era since 1968 to successfully defend titles at two different majors before turning 25. Women's final coming up at 11 Eastern today on ESPN. Karolina Muchova and Linda Noskova opening up the weekend in Major League Baseball as well. Start on the south side of Chicago. The White Sox have been one of baseball's biggest surprises this season, and it turned into another special night.
11: Peters hits a high deep drive out in the right center field, way back there. She's gonna go. A two-run homer, Tristan Peters. It's 6-1.
0: Okay, so Tristan Peters leaves the yard, then he finds a corner.
11: Mason Barnett pitches. Swinging a ground ball, fair. Right field corner. Benintendi scores. Peters on his way to third. Here's the throw. Safe. He's hit for the cycle. Can you believe it?
0: Both those calls from ESPN 1000. Peters doubled in the third, had an RBI single in the fifth, and two hits in an eight-run seventh. A two-run homer and the RBI triple became the seventh White Sox player to hit for the cycle in the first since Jose Abreu back in 2017. He's the fifth player since 1900 to hit for the cycle from the nine spot in the order. Mentioned the White Sox scored eight runs in the seventh inning. It's their third inning this season with eight or more runs, tied for the most in the majors with the Dodgers. Before this season, had not scored eight runs in an inning in 3 years. Sean Burke, with another great start, allowed just one run in seven innings, struck out nine. Hard to find a team hotter than the Boston Red Sox. About the only thing that could get in their way right now, well, it was the team playing. Sox finishing up their series in Chicago on Thursday. Spent over 24 hours waiting to take off because of mechanical issues. Finally made it to Queens to open their series with the Mets around 5 Eastern. 2 hours before scheduled first pitch, start time pushed back around 35 minutes. Some travel ball stuff, what they call a show and go, didn't look jet lagged on the field.
8: 3-2 pitch on the way. Siegler swings and he clobbers one deep down the line and left, tailing toward the pole. It is gone! Two-run shot, Anthony Siegler. And the Red Sox add insurance. It's 4-1 in the seventh.
0: That call from WEEI 93.7 FM. Siegler home run, the big blow in a 6-2 win. Red Sox seven-game winning streak, the longest active in the majors, all coming on the road. It's the first time the Red Sox have won seven straight road games since September of 2016. Sonny Gray outstanding. Six innings, allowed one earned, three strikeouts. He's pitched to a 1.03 ERA in his last four starts. That's three earned in his last 26 and a third innings pitch. The Red Sox making up some ground, putting themselves back in the conversation for the postseason. White Sox are right there as well. The Sox are looking really good so far this summer. Coming up, more from a busy day around Major League Baseball. 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
25: Hey, y'all, it's Kyle Bailey coming up on a Monday show. 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
1: 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Lots going on Friday in Major League Baseball. The Yankees and the Nationals waiting out the rain in D.C. Down to their last three outs, Jazz Chisholm flipping the script for the Yankees.
2: High fly ball, deep right field. Wood back, track, wall, see ya! A big two-run home run for Chisholm, and the Yankees retake the lead. They're up 4-3.
1: Call from the Yes Network, 5-3 your final. Yankees had lost 20 straight games when trailing in the ninth inning or later, the third longest active drought in the American League. It's their first win when trailing in the ninth since May 25th. They won back-to-back games overall for the first time since June 23rd and 24th. There's been a struggle for the Yankees to begin July. Ben Rice going deep again. His fifth homer in his last five games. 29 homers this season. Most before the All-Star break by a Yankees lefty since Roger Maris in 1961. The D-backs and the Dodgers in L.A. Shohei Ohtani ready from the jump.
3: Third base side of the rubber. The wind and the pitch. And Ohtani hits one in the air to left. A long way. Gurriel back to the wall. It's gone! A leadoff home run for Ohtani. The 32nd career leadoff home run. And his 26th with the Dodgers. His 8th this year.
1: AM 570 LA Sports, 8th leadoff homer for Ohtani ties James Wood for the most in Major League Baseball. Shohei dealing with some knee inflammation, deciding not to participate in the All-Star game. Got off to a good start. Didn't last against the D-backs.
4: Tawa swings and drives one. Deep to left center field. That one is way back and long gone. Tim Tawa gives the D-backs a 4-2 lead with his second blast of the year.
1: Arizona Sports 98.7 FM, D-backs 9, Dodgers 3. The final, Eduardo Rodriguez, 6 innings, 2 earned with 5 strikeouts. His 5th straight start of 6 innings and 2 or fewer runs allowed. It's the longest active streak in Major League Baseball. Dodgers have lost 3 of 5 after their 3-game winning streak. Rays playing some really good baseball, hosting the Mariners at the Trop. Junior Caminero at it again, with some strength the opposite way.
5: Swinging a fly ball down the right field line towards the pole. Fair or foul? We're watching it, and it's gone! Junior Caminero watched it himself in the batter's circle. Just now he goes into his home run trot. A two-run shot to the opposite field. I don't think he's ever hit one that looked just like that. His 28th, and the Rays have a 6-2 lead.
1: 620 WDAE, his 28th, tied for 4th most in Major League Baseball. Rays would go on to win 7-2. Caminero's 12th homer in his last 15 games, the most home runs in a 15-game span in Rays history, most by any player in a 15-game stretch since Aaron Judge back in 2022. 55th win for the Rays this season, tying their second most before the All-Star break in franchise history at 55 in 2008. When they went on to reach the World Series. The Tigers taking on the Phillies, looking to stay red hot. James Outman adding on in the 6th.
4: Outman, fly ball to the gap in right center. This will split the outfielders to the wall. Two more runs for the Tigers. Valencian, McKinstry pumping the arms, heading home. On to third goes Outman. Tigers have exploded here in the 6th and lead it 6-2.
1: Call from 97.1, the ticket. Tigers riding a 5-run 6th to their 6th straight win, 10-2 over the Phillies. It's their longest winning streak this season. Pitching has gotten back on track. Jack Flaherty with another strong outing. 6 innings, 2 earned, 6 Ks. Has a 2.12 ERA over his last 6 starts. Had a 5.81 ERA in his first dozen this season. All of a sudden, Tigers just 3 games out of a wild card spot after that brutal beginning to the year. Felt like Detroit was destined to sell and maybe explore a trade of Tarek Skubal at the deadline. Athletic senior writer Andy McCullough thinking it'll be a down-to-the-wire decision.
6: They seem to be completely dead in the water, but they've, you know, won five in a row. I think like eight of their last 10, eight of the last 11, something like that. You know, they know their division is not particularly strong. And, you know, there might be a case to be made that you want to try and maximize Tarek Skubal.
1: Their division is not particularly strong. The Guardians on top of it right now, taking their talents to South Beach. Chase DeLauder, how's this for a decision?
7: The 2-2 swung on and lifted high and deep. Ya. Right center field. Home run, DeLauder.
8: He knew he got all of that one. That's a deep part of this ballpark. He stood and looked at the Cleveland dugout while that ball was going way into the seats.
1: WTAM 1100, DeLauder go-ahead two-run shot, his third home run in his last five games, only hit three homers from March 29th through July 4th. The Guardians hang on to win it 3-2. Parker Messick, six innings, one earned, allowed just one hit, took a no-hit bid into the sixth inning. Guardians' 12th win this season when scoring three or fewer runs. That's tied for the third most in the majors behind the Mariners and the Phillies. Marlins' third loss in 16 home games since the beginning of June. Every other team has at least five home losses over that span. Reds and Cubs, Cincy pitching was great. J.J. Bleda taking care of the offense with a two-run homer. Ellie De La Cruz adding a two-run shot as well. Second player in Major League history with 150 steals and 75 homers in his first four Major League seasons as the Reds get a win. Up next are half-hour headlines, latest from the World Cup quarters. 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
9: Hey, this is Rich Eisen. 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And the guest host in the chair is Seth Rollins. That's right. The Rich Eisen show turns into the Seth Rollins show Thursday on Disney Plus, the ESPN app, and ESPN Radio.
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1: Spain pushing past Belgium to punch their ticket to the World Cup semis. A summer league scuffle, and LeBron still a free agent. Tristan Peters hitting for the cycle in a White Sox rout against the A's, while the Red Sox finally fly out of Chicago and land their seventh straight win over the Mets. I have to go back to the World Cup. What a finish in Inglewood, Spain, to the semifinal with the World Cup for the first time since 2010, taking down Belgium. Mikel Merino off the bench again, scoring in the 88th minute after a misplay by Senna Lammens in a goal replacing Thibaut Courtois. Disappointing end for Belgium after rolling the U.S. on Monday. ESPN soccer analyst Hercules Gomez says Belgium was a different team in the quarters.
22: This wasn't the same Belgium team that splashed and really humiliated the U.S. men's national team. It was a much more conservative and very defensive Belgian team that made it ugly. And you saw a Spanish national team that slowly but surely has crept into this tournament. Listen,

0: consecutive appearances, six straight in the World Cup knockout stage. With a goal on Saturday, Messi would become the first man in 56 years to score 9-plus goals in a FIFA World Cup. ESPN's Hercules Gomez thinking he'll be the difference against Switzerland.
1: They should have retired in Qatar. It should have been a swan song. It should have been a mic drop. I finally got the World Cup I was looking for. I'm 35 years of age. I'm riding off into the sunset. And here we are 4 years later, and he's 39, and he's doing just as well. He's scoring even more goals. He's got 8 goals right now. He's leading the Golden Boot race. And I can't tell you within good reason that he definitely won't play 4 years from now when he'll be 43 years old. I don't care how much Argentina has struggled. To come from behind wins. Two times where they had to weather the storm in the last two games, and they came out on top, and it's Messi. Messi is the reason. The Swiss team, they're happy to be here. It's the first time in their history they've reached the quarterfinals when not at home. So they will be happy to be here, and they're on house money. But I don't see a scenario with this Messi and the way he's playing where they somehow don't find a way. And I think that's the key here. I think Argentina's going to suffer because Switzerland's a complicated team, but I think Messi finds a way.
0: Argentina won both of the previous World Cup games against Switzerland, most recently in 2014 in the round of 16. PTI's Frank Isola and Pablo Torre breaking down all the Saturday excitement.
2: All right, Pablo, a couple of more quarterfinal matches at the World Cup. Who are you more excited to watch? Messi, Haaland, or Kane?
3: I'm going Haaland, and I want to give just a tip of the cap to Messi, obviously, because he's probably the greatest who's ever done it. But the fact that somehow America has fallen in love with a guy who looks like he's in like the Norwegian super soldier program, but is adorable at the same time and also just a relentless goal scorer, obviously. When I watch Haaland, I see a little bit of Messi actually in him. He kind of pads around, moves very slowly, yeah. But then he sticks his neck out, his giant head with his unicorn tail of a ponytail in the back, and he does things that are incredible at age 25. So the potential of him and the likability of him, it kind of feels like I need to be there to make sure I fully enjoy it as much as Messi is maybe, you know, this is the last we're going to see of him.
2: Yeah, and it feels like Argentina's been hanging on by a thread. Cape Verde could have beaten them. Obviously, against Egypt, they were down 2 goals, and then they scored the 3 in 11 minutes to win that. And every time that Messi plays at 39 years old, you know, it could be his last ever World Cup game. But I think you're right about that game that'll take place in Miami between Harry Kane and Erling Haaland, Norway, England. Erling Haaland plays for Man City, so he knows a lot of players on the England team. In fact, one of the center backs that'll be marking him is Mark Gahey. So that'll be a really interesting matchup. But I think you're right about Haaland. I think he's done a lot for soccer in this country because I do think the fans have fallen in love with him. He's been all over social media. And I've said it before, when you think about LeBron in his prime, that's the way Erling Haaland is. He's a man among boys, and he just waits for those moments. I was lucky enough to be at MetLife Stadium on Sunday and watch him score the 2 goals against Brazil. And he's just, and when he scored that second, when he just stood there and said, that's right, that's what I do. I score goals. Harry Kane is terrific. He plays a little bit more in the midfield. Haaland is the best striker in the world. He's the most dominant player. That's why I always thought Norway can make a run, just because they have the most dominant player in the sport on their team.
3: Yeah, also he showed up at Katz's Deli the other day.
2: That's right.
3: And held, you know, held the pastrami like Thor's hammer, which I also respect. But that is it, I suppose. I'm getting hungry, so we're done. Back to you.
0: Thor's hammer, England, Norway, Argentina, Switzerland playing for a trip to the World Cup semis. 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
4: James free throw line. James fade. Jumper. Good! NBA history in Los Angeles. LeBron James. A record that had stood for almost four decades. Now belongs to the King. 38,389 points and climbing.
0: Sports Center all night here on ESPN Radio, the ESPN app, Sirius XM Channel 80, ESPN Radio, presented by Progressive Insurance. Yeah, 41 years old, entering year 23, still dominating the free agent conversation. Saw something really good on X earlier today, talking LeBron still being the prize of free agency 16 years after the decision. When you look back at that free agent period, had LeBron and Bosch going to Miami, but the next best free agent, Carlos Boozer, ended up with the Bulls. His son now in the league. So is LeBron's, I guess, but it's still pretty amazing. Longtime agent and Clutch Sports CEO Rich Paul running point on LeBron's last free agency, talking to NBA Today about the King's timeline.
5: I think there's a there's communication from players directly to him, and obviously I handle it from an organization perspective, but look, I think it's admirable the way he sought after today, and it's a testament to his hard work, and so we're taking this thing very seriously, but at the same time, we're having fun. I think it's great for the fans, but you know, this is something that it's his decision, and he's earned the right to make whatever decision he wants. And so I just tell him, take your time, and whenever you're ready, just let me know.
0: Yeah, lots of attention. ESPN Radio's Harry Douglas says it's LeBron still wielding his power.
6: The luxury of being LeBron, and because you have four championships attached to your name, because you are still the face of the NBA. Yes, as I said it, LeBron James is still the face of the NBA. When you have an opportunity to have power and you can have people eating at the palm of your hands, man, that's a powerful thing. And right now, I would say LeBron James, he has that power. And he has these organizations eating at the palm of his hands as.
0: Okay, but where is he going? Been a lot of thought that LeBron's heading back to Cleveland. Also, some talk he could return to Miami. ESPN Radio's Jonathan Zaslow making his Heat pitch.
7: You know our organization, all right? You know our front office. They're the exact same guys in 2014 when you left that are here now 12 years later. So you know all of them. You know that there's stability in this organization. I get blindsided by anything kooky. You know the head coach. Matter of fact, the head coach, he's the new head coach of Team USA Basketball. He was an assistant with Team USA Basketball. So you've been around Spo recently. You got a great respect and a great relationship with him. You don't know the head coaches of these other teams. You've never played for those head coaches. How about you get to slide right in and play next to Bam and Giannis, which is very important, LeBron, because at your age now, not that you can't defend anymore, but you don't want to have to defend for 48 minutes. Well, that includes not pounding down low against big guys. You got Bam, you got Giannis. They do the pounding.
0: Would be an intriguing fit. ESPN senior NBA writer Brian Windhorst says nobody really knows where LeBron is leaning.
8: I just want you to know that I'm hearing stuff in other cities, too. I'm not going to say who, but I had somebody on the phone with me today that I consider a good source who was swearing it's a done deal in another city a couple hours ago, okay? Mm-hmm. And so I am being very, very cautious. Right now, it's too scattered. I also know how LeBron has operated. They have kept their circle very tight. I understand that you can point to cupcakes and whatnot and say, no, no, people knew. I'm hearing rumors all day long. And all of them make some level of sense, and all of them make some level of not sense. But I'm just telling you, Cleveland is not the only place where there are rumors.
0: Yeah, Windhorst joining ESPN Cleveland. ESPN senior writer Andre Snelling's thinking that the Sixers don't make a ton of sense as a potential fit.
9: I don't know that LeBron wants to go to another of Kobe's cities. You know, he just finished a time with the Lakers, and it seemed like he never really got the love in L.A.
10: Right.
9: Because that was still Kobe's town.
10: Yeah.
9: And I saw somebody walking around Vegas today with the Lower Merion jersey, Kobe Bryant jersey.
10: Yep.
9: You know, people don't associate Philly with Kobe, but I don't know if LeBron wants to do that again. And just the fit with the 76ers, it looks funny to me.
0: Yeah, other offseason storylines across the NBA, including the holdup on the Kawhi Leonard trade. The Raptors-Clippers deal sending Leonard to Toronto will not be completed until the NBA investigation into whether the Clippers circumvented the salary cap is over. League saying no firm timeline has been given on an end to the investigation, but they hope to have it wrapped up over the next few weeks. ESPN's Brian Windhorst says the Clippers still really want to do this trade with Toronto.
11: Well, let's be 100% clear. The Clippers still want to do this trade badly. They're getting a whole bunch of draft capital in this deal. The Raptors, in their statement yesterday, said they were eager. They want this trade to happen. But if Kawhi Leonard faces a real penalty here, we could see the trade terms reopened. And I think that's what the Raptors are trying to protect themselves. But first, on a certain level, they're protecting themselves from the unknown.
0: Yeah, always have to be wary of Uncle Dennis. A lot of stuff going on over there in L.A. and across into Toronto. Coming up, volume up for Top Sound and more from Friday on the Diamond and the Hardwood. 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
0: All set for some Friday Top Sound. The Tigers doing damage in the 6th. James Outman adding on 97.1 The Ticket.
10: Outman fly ball to the gap in right center. This will split the outfielders to the wall. Two more runs for the Tigers. Valencian, McKinstry popping the arms heading home. On to third goes Outman. Have exploded here in the 6th and lead it 6-2.
1: Number 4.
0: Junior Kevin Arrow's tear continues at the Trop on 620 WDAE.
25: Swinging a fly ball down the right field line towards the pole. Fair or foul? We're watching it and it's gone. Junior Kevin Arrow watched it himself at the batter's circle. Just now he goes into his home run trot. A two-run shot to the opposite field. I don't think he's ever hit one that looked just like that. His 28th, and the Rays have a 6-2 lead.
1: Number 3.
0: The Red Sox rolling into Queens a couple hours before first pitch. Didn't bother Anthony Siegler on WEEI 93.7 FM.
7: 3-2 pitch on the way. Siegler swings and he clobbers one. Deep down the line and left. Tailing toward the pole. It is gone! Two-run shot, Anthony Siegler. And the Red Sox add insurance. It's 4-1 in the 7th.
1: Number 2.
0: Took a while in D.C. for Yankees Nats around the range as Chisholm made it worth the wait in the 9th on the YES Network.
26: High fly ball. Deep right field. Wood back. Track. Wall. See ya. A big two-run home run for Chisholm. And the Yankees retake the lead. They're up 4-3.
1: Number 1.
0: And our top sound from Chicago, Tristan Peters making some history on ESPN 1000.
27: Mason Barnett pitches. Swinging a ground ball fair. Right field corner. Benintendi scores. Peters on his way to third. Here's the throw. Save. He's hit for the cycle. Can you believe it?
0: Yeah, what a night for Peters and around the rest of Major League Baseball. And so many good finishes there with a couple of big homers. Get you a couple scores around the WNBA. The Wings take down the tempo 108-95. Big night for Paige Beckers. Had 34 Wings to 15-8 on the year. The Sparks take down the Sky 102-87. Neka Ogwumike had 25 and 12 boards. The Sparks within a game of 500. Valkyries 79, Sun 64. Veronica Burton with a couple of big buckets down the stretch had 17 and 6 assists. Golden State out to a 17 and 7 start. Rangers taking down the Astros across Major League Baseball. Rangers in Arlington, a couple of big homers in that one. Yordan Alvarez going deep again for Houston. Up next, we dive into the World Cup quarterfinal. This is SportsCenter All Night.
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29: Senna continues his dominance in Wimbledon. The Red Sox try to win their seventh in a row in Queens.
36: Ziegler swings and he clobbers one deep down the line and left, tailing toward the pole. It is gone!
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0: 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Nick DeLuca here with you, rolling into the middle of July, closing in on the All-Star break in baseball. Never a dull moment in the NBA offseason. Summer League underway, Wimbledon heading toward its end. But I have to start with the World Cup quarterfinal action continuing on Friday. If you're a U.S. national team fan, this was the match you were supposed to be in. Never really got that close. Belgium getting past the Americans on Monday to set up a showdown with Spain in Inglewood, looking to reach the semis for the first time. Their third place finish in 2018, the last time they had gone this far. Spain hadn't been to the semis since 2010 when they won the whole darn thing. Didn't take all that long to start the scoring. Fabian Ruiz finding a rebound and finding the back of the net in the 30th minute. That was after an initial save by goalkeeper Thibaut Courtois. More on him in a minute. Didn't take Belgium long to equalize, and if you were rooting for the U.S. on Monday, you know the name, Charles de Ketelaar, scoring just 11 minutes later, his third goal of the World Cup, all coming in a span of 112 minutes. He scored three goals all year in Serie A in 2,100 minutes over in Italy. Ended a Spain streak of 649 minutes without allowing a goal after opening the World Cup with five straight shutouts, even at one. Well into the second half then, Belgian goalie Thibaut Courtois had to exit in the 71st minute with a thigh injury, so Real Madrid's goalie out, Manchester United's goalie in, and Senna-Lamens, and it did not go well. Critical misplay in the 88th minute. And Mikel Merino was there to pounce, scoring his second World Cup goal off the bench. Spain would hang on 2-1 to advance to their first semifinal in 16 years. ESPN soccer analyst Craig Burley on a match with plenty of twists and turns.
1: Belgium actually were very resolute in their game plan, and only Thibaut Courtois, the best, arguably the best goalkeeper in the world, had to be substituted injured. Lamens comes on. The Manchester United goalkeeper, who's been brilliant for Man United, but he makes a big mistake. We're seeing Spain take the lead here through Fabian Ruiz. They've got a lot of choices, but this was a big mistake late on that led the substitute Mikel Merino to come on and score again and really win the match. So that was a huge mistake from a Belgian point of view. Their big game, obviously, was the win over the US, which was a little bit of a surprise, it has to be said. But I never felt they could beat this Spanish side. They did not. But Spain, Kevin, they haven't really got going yet. They're kind of in second gear, and I'm waiting to see what they're going to bring to the table.
0: Spain's Lamine Yamal named the man of the match, had a game-high 12 touches in the opponent's box. No other player had more than four, had a game-high six shots. No other player had more than two. ESPN soccer analyst Frank LaBeouf on Yamal meeting the moment.
2: He's a young player and he's really talented, but I didn't see him today. I barely saw him. He was good.
3: On the first pass, he had some really good passes. The pass that they gave to
2: Pedro Porro on the Spanish goal was great, but it's not enough. Well, and he has all the excuses he needs because he was injured and he tries to get back into the best shape. But really, that's not the Lamine Yamal that I have known, and I'm still expecting much more. We want to see more. Yes, he's a young, fantastic kid who has all the tools to become one of the greatest in the world, but we didn't see that right now.
0: Harsh critic there. Spain extending its overall unbeaten streak to 36 matches, setting a Spanish record for the longest unbeaten streak in country history. Had previously gone unbeaten in 35 straight twice from 07 to 09 and more recently from 2018 to 2021. Next up, France on Tuesday in Arlington. Craig Burley thinking Spain will have to raise their game to get by France.
1: But once again, we're left wanting a bit more from this Spanish side, wanting a bit more from Lamine Yamal. Yeah, he's got some great substitutes, he's got some great choices. He played Fabian Ruiz today, he could play Pedri, he could play Dani Olmo, which he did. He could play Mikel Merino from the start, who's been effective again. So he's got, De La Fuente's got a lot of choices. But once again, I would call it a little bit of a labouring Spanish display. Now, if it is the French, when they meet the French, in the semi-final, they're going to have to up their game big time. They can have all the ball they want.
4: Sure.
1: They can have all the ball they want, but if they don't do enough with it in the final third to punish this French team, they will get punished at the other end.
0: Burley and LaBeouf on ESPN FC. France, the last team to win a World Cup knockout stage match against Spain. That was the round of 16 back in 2006. Spain has won three of the last four knockout stage matches between the two countries in UEFA play. And if you want a little bulletin board material, Lamine Yamal saying post-match, France should fear us in the semifinal. 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Nick DeLucchi here with you. You know, you think it's the NBA offseason, summer league getting going, not a ton happening, but this league, and it never disappoints. One of the biggest moves of the offseason to this point, Giannis being traded by the Bucks to the Heat for a package including Tyler Hero. Let's just say Hero isn't leaving South Beach on the best of terms with former teammate Bam Adebayo, the two getting into a physical altercation on Friday morning that saw Bam strike Hero in the head area at a practice court in a Las Vegas hotel, all stemming from Adebayo approaching Hero about critical social media comments that he made after being dealt to Milwaukee. ESPN senior NBA insider Shams Charania making Joe Tessitore proud with a full fight breakdown.
3: Now former Miami Heat teammates Bam Adebayo and Tyler Hero got into a physical altercation on Friday morning here in Las Vegas. Sources tell me that Bam Adebayo struck Tyler Hero in the face area as they were walking off the practice court at a Las Vegas hotel. This happened when Bam Adebayo, I'm told, approached Tyler Hero about comments that Hero made on social media critiquing Bam after Hero was traded from Miami to Milwaukee over the last couple of weeks. And they were teammates for 7 years together. And we know over the last couple years, Hero's name has been in trade talks. But after some social media comments, Bam Adebayo, I'm told, approached Tyler Hero on it. That's when they got into a confrontation, a back and forth that culminated in Bam Adebayo striking Tyler Hero.
0: Yeah, no love lost. Hero sitting courtside for the Heat Bucks Summer League game. Joined the NBA on Prime broadcast before news of the altercation broke.
4: It's all love. It's all love in Miami. You know, I've seen a couple of the guys and coaching staff, Chris Quinn, Spo, you know, the front office guys. We're all good in Miami, and it's just the opportunity for both sides to reset, get a fresh start, and we're both, you know, super happy for this.
0: Obviously, the story of the day in the NBA, ESPN NBA reporter Jamal Collier on the stir that it caused at Summer League.
5: Just pretty surreal because he is sitting on the sideline as everybody's sort of getting the notification, looking at their phones. I will say his hat looked a little dirty, so I'm not sure if the hat got knocked off or fell on the ground or such. But, you know, just a really surreal environment, and he was ushered out of the building and walked out without any comment pretty quickly. Just a crazy environment here, and what's been a fun first couple days here.
0: Yeah, after Hero was traded to Milwaukee, there were screenshots shared online of an Instagram DM with a fan questioning if Bam's defensive effort on a nightly basis was worthy of making $60 million a year. In fairness, he has been named to the All-Defensive Second Team five times, including last season. Victor Wembanyama headlining the All-Defensive Team this year, by the way, signing a five-year, 252-max rookie-scale extension on Friday, decided on the 25% max instead of the 30% supermax escalators to $303 million, could potentially save the Spurs roughly $50 mil over the next 5 years. Third-largest rookie extension in NBA history. Not a bad way to start your weekend. Wimbledon action on Friday. Two of the best in the game right now, defending champ Jannik Sinner, taking on Novak Djokovic for a spot in the men's final. Familiar territory for both. Sinner had his A game on Friday.
7: Reset slow. 6-4, 6-4, 6-4.
6: He's always been a really gracious loser, I gotta say.
7: Mutual respect there, but
6: absolutely.
7: Yannick Sinner, superb, just sweeps aside Djokovic and steps back into a Wimbledon final.
0: 6-4, 6-4, 6-4. Sinner joining Andy Roddick is the only two players with a winning record against the 24-time major champ Novak on falling short.
9: He was just a level or more better than I was, and I was just, you know, yeah, not sharp enough, not reactive enough, not balanced enough to play him, and that's it, you know. There's not much I could do on the court. He was the dominant force, and you just have to, you know, hand it to him and say congrats, and he, you know, well done.
0: Yeah, Sinner on a roll right now, has won 17 straight sets dating back to the first round. Will match up with Daniil Medvedev in the final. He's won 10 matches against Medvedev in his career, tied for the second most against any opponent, looking to go back-to-back at Wimbledon. Already defended his title at the Australian Open, would be the fifth man in the Open era since 1968 to successfully defend titles at two different majors before turning 25. Women's final coming up at 11 Eastern today on ESPN. Karolina Muchova and Linda Noskova opening up the weekend in Major League Baseball as well. Start on the south side of Chicago. The White Sox have been one of baseball's biggest surprises this season, and it turned into another special night.
10: Peters hits a high deep drive out in the right center field, way back there. She's gonna go. A two-run homer, Tristan Peters. It's 6-1.
0: Okay, so Tristan Peters leaves the yard, then he finds a corner.
10: Mason Barnett pitches. Swinging a ground ball, fair. Right field corner. Van Intendi scores. Peters on his way to third. Here's the throw. Sorry. He's hit for the cycle.
0: Both those calls from ESPN 1000. Peters doubled in the third, had an RBI single in the fifth, and two hits in an eight-run seventh. A two-run homer and the RBI triple became the seventh White Sox player to hit for the cycle in the first since Jose Abreu back in 2017. He's the fifth player since 1900 to hit for the cycle from the nine spot in the order. Mentioned the White Sox scored eight runs in the seventh inning. It's their third inning this season with eight or more runs, tied for the most in the majors with the Dodgers. Before this season, had not scored eight runs in an inning in 3 years. Sean Burke, with another great start, allowed just one run in seven innings, struck out nine. Hard to find a team hotter than the Boston Red Sox. About the only thing that could get in their way right now, well, it was the team playing. Sox finishing up their series in Chicago on Thursday. Spent over 24 hours waiting to take off because of mechanical issues. Finally made it to Queens to open their series with the Mets around 5 Eastern. 2 hours before scheduled first pitch. Start time pushed back around 35 minutes. Some travel ball stuff, what they call a show and go. Didn't look jet lagged on the field.
36: 3-2 pitch on the way. Siegler swings and he clobbers one deep down the line and left, tailing toward the pole. It is gone! Two-run shot, Anthony Siegler. And the Red Sox add insurance. It's 4-1 in the seventh.
0: That call from WEEI 93.7 FM. Siegler home run, the big blow in a 6-2 win. Red Sox seven-game winning streak, the longest active in the majors, all coming on the road. It's the first time the Red Sox have won seven straight road games since September of 2016. Sonny Gray outstanding. Six innings, allowed one earned, three strikeouts. He's pitched to a 1.03 ERA in his last four starts. That's three earned in his last 26 and a third innings pitch. The Red Sox making up some ground, putting themselves back in the conversation for the postseason. White Sox are right there as well. The Sox are looking really good so far this summer. Coming up, more from a busy day around Major League Baseball. This is SportsCenter All Night here on ESPN Radio.
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0: Hey, y'all, it's Kyle Bailey. 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
0: 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Lots going on Friday in Major League Baseball. The Yankees and the Nationals waiting out the rain in D.C. Down to their last three outs, Jazz Chisholm flipping the script for the Yankees.
23: High fly ball, deep right field. Wood back, track, wall, see ya! A big two-run home run for Chisholm, and the Yankees retake the lead. They're up 4-3.
0: call from the Yes Network. 5-3 your final. Yankees had lost 20 straight games when trailing in the ninth inning or later. The third longest active drought in the American League. It's their first win when trailing in the ninth since May 25th. They won back-to-back games overall for the first time since June 23rd and 24th. There's been a struggle for the Yankees to begin July. Ben Rice going deep again. His fifth homer in his last five games. 29 homers this season. Most before the All-Star break by a Yankees lefty since Roger Maris in 1961. The D-backs and the Dodgers in L.A. Shohei Ohtani ready from the jump.
1: Third base side of the rubber, the wine and the pitch, and Ohtani hits one in the air to left, a long way. Gurriel back to the wall, it's gone! A leadoff home run for Ohtani! The 32nd career leadoff home run, and his 26th with the Dodgers, his 8th this year.
0: AM 570 LA Sports, 8th leadoff homer for Ohtani ties James Wood for the most in Major League Baseball. Shohei dealing with some knee inflammation, deciding not to participate in the All-Star game. Got off to a good start, didn't last against the D-backs.
2: Tawa swings and drives one, deep to left center field. That one is way back and long gone. Tim Tawa gives the D-backs a 4-2 lead with his second blast of the year.
0: Arizona Sports 98.7 FM, D-backs 9, Dodgers 3. The final, Eduardo Rodriguez, 6 innings, 2 earned with 5 strikeouts. His 5th straight start of 6 innings and 2 or fewer runs allowed. It's the longest active streak in Major League Baseball. Dodgers have lost 3 of 5 after their 3-game winning streak. Rays playing some really good baseball, hosting the Mariners at the Trop. Junior Caminero at it again, with some strength the opposite way.
3: Swinging a fly ball down the right field line towards the pole. Fair or foul? We're watching it, and it's gone! Junior Caminero watched it himself in the batter's circle. Just now he goes into his home run trot. A two-run shot to the opposite field. I don't think he's ever hit one that looked just like that. His 28th, and the Rays have a 6-2 lead.
0: 620 WDAE, his 28th, tied for 4th most in Major League Baseball. Rays would go on to win 7-2. Caminero's 12th homer in his last 15 games, the most home runs in a 15-game span in Rays history, most by any player in a 15-game stretch since Aaron Judge back in 2022. 55th win for the Rays this season, tying their second most before the All-Star break in franchise history, at 55 in 2008. When they went on to reach the World Series. The Tigers taking on the Phillies, looking to stay red hot. James Outman adding on in the 6th.
2: Outman fly ball to the gap in right center. This will split the outfielders to the wall. 2 more runs for the Tigers. Valencian, McKinstry pumping the arms, heading home. On to third goes Outman. Tigers have exploded here in the 6th and lead it 6-2.
0: Call from 97.1, the ticket. Tigers riding a 5-run 6 to their 6th straight win, 10-2 over the Phillies. It's their longest winning streak this season. Pitching has gotten back on track. Jack Flaherty with another strong outing. 6 innings, 2 earned, 6 Ks. Has a 2.12 ERA over his last 6 starts. Had a 5.81 ERA in his first dozen this season. All of a sudden, Tigers just 3 games out of a wild card spot after that brutal beginning to the year. Felt like Detroit was destined to sell and maybe explore a trade of Tarek Skubal at the deadline. Athletics senior writer Andy McCullough thinking it'll be a down-to-the-wire decision.
4: They seem to be completely dead in the water, but they've, you know, won 5 in a row, I think, like 8 of their last 10, 8 of their last 11, something like that. You know, they know their division is not particularly strong. And, you know, there might be a case to be made that you want to try and maximize Tarek Skubal.
0: Their division is not particularly strong. The Guardians on top of it right now, taking their talents to South Beach. Chase DeLauder, how's this for a decision?
5: The 2-2 swung on and lifted high and deep. Right center field. Home run, DeLauder.
8: He knew he got all of that one. That's a deep part of this ballpark. He stood and looked at the Cleveland dugout while that ball was going way into the seats.
0: WTAM 1100, DeLauder go-ahead two-run shot, his third home run in his last five games, only hit three homers from March 29th through July 4th. The Guardians hang on to win it 3-2. Parker Messick, six innings, one earned, allowed just one hit, took a no-hit bid into the sixth inning. Guardians' 12th win this season when scoring three or fewer runs. That's tied for the third most in the majors behind the Mariners and the Phillies. Marlins' third loss in 16 home games since the beginning of June. Every other team has at least five home losses over that span. Reds and Cubs, Cincy pitching was great. J.J. Blade taking care of the offense with a two-run homer. Ellie De La Cruz adding a two-run shot as well. Second player in Major League history with 150 steals and 75 homers in his first four Major League seasons as the Reds get a win. Up next are half-hour headlines, latest from the World Cup quarters. 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
6: Edition of Unsportsmanlike with Chris Canty, Michelle Swamman, and me, Evan Cohen. We've seen a lot of old faces in new places in the NBA, and I'll tell you the one that I think will have the biggest impact on his new team next season. It's Unsportsmanlike, 6 a.m. Eastern, right here on ESPN Radio, ESPN2, and ESPNU.
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30: What's up? It's Walker Mail. Join Wes and Walker Monday from 12 to 3. We'll recap the Hornets' two Summer League games over the weekend. How are we doing at point guard, folks?

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1: Spain pushing past Belgium to punch their ticket to the World Cup semis. A summer league scuffle, and LeBron still a free agent. Tristan Peters hitting for the Psycho in a White Sox rout against the A's, while the Red Sox finally fly out of Chicago and land their seventh straight win over the Mets. I have to go back to the World Cup. What a finish in Inglewood, Spain, to the semifinal at the World Cup for the first time since 2010, taking down Belgium. Mikel Merino off the bench again, scoring in the 88th minute after a misplay by Senna Lammens in a goal replacing Thibaut Courtois. Disappointing end for Belgium after rolling the U.S. on Monday. ESPN soccer analyst Hercules Gomez says Belgium was a different team in the quarters.
2: This wasn't the same Belgium team that splashed and really humiliated the U.S. men's national team. It was a much more conservative and very defensive Belgian team that made it ugly. And you saw a Spanish national team that slowly but surely has crept into this tournament. Listen, this isn't the same Spanish national team that we're accustomed to. The Spanish national team that we're accustomed to looks much more like the French national team that has been just demolishing, teams all over the place. This team is death by a thousand cuts. It's possession, it's passing, it's circulation of the ball, and it's

0: Of course, France is favourite.
1: Yeah, LaBeouf thinking the best two teams in the tournament meeting in the semis. Hercules Gomez agrees.
2: Spain-France should be a final. The problem is you got a little guy named Messi on the other side, and you got the English national team that's been saying it's coming home for about almost 70 years. But these two, in terms of star power, they have it all. I could go down the list of how deep France is, and it still wouldn't do it justice or tell the whole story of how good this team is. And we've not seen Lamine Yamal, the teenage sensation, explode with the Spanish national team. Many think he will do it against Spain. Many are hoping he can do it against Spain. And if they do, if we get the best Lamine, the best Spain, we're in for a treat because we've seen the very best of France, and that is scary.
1: Yeah, see, if Yamal and some of those pre-match comments can get everybody going on the Spain side. Looking ahead to Saturday, the action starting in Miami. Norway's first major tournament quarterfinal taking on England, making their 11th QF appearance. Two top flight forwards with Norway's Erling Haaland and England's Harry Kane. ESPN soccer analyst Craig Burley on the matchup.
3: I'm looking for how England are in terms of their fitness, their sharpness, and how tired they are after that, I've got to say, heroic defensive performance in the Azteca in Mexico at altitude with a man sent off, I think, in around 50 minutes. So they played the bulk of the second half, England, with 10 men. Harry Kane was interviewed, Kevin, after the game. He could barely speak. I mean, literally, he could barely speak. Now, I don't know if that was because he was screaming at his teammates or because he was so tired. So England have to be more fatigued than Norway. They're playing in Miami at 5 o'clock. Mm-hmm. It's going to be boiling hot. Yeah. So fitness is going to come into this.
1: England has been to the quarterfinal. Norway has not. Unfamiliar territory. Hercules Gomez thinking that the Three Lions might get the best of this matchup.
2: We're going to see the English national team, and we're going to see the Norwegian national team and their fans in South Beach, in Miami, Florida, melting under the sun. I think because of the weather conditions, because of the stages we're in right now, we're going to see offensive firepower because of errors and mistakes, but we're going to see goals. And I can't tell you in good faith that I know who the winner will be. My gut tells me England is just too much. But have you seen Erling Haaland? He is a freak of nature. He's just an athletic beast, and he is relentless in front of goal. If you let this guy feast, he will feast. But my gut says England is too much. They played the Mexican national in Estadio Azteca, which is altitude, smog, which is a crazy combination and a crazy atmosphere, and they came out on top with 10 men. Overcoming something like that is a turning point for any team. I think that may have been the turning point for this team.
1: Yeah, Haaland will feast both on and off the pitch. He eats like 6,000 calories a day. 7 goals in the 2026 FIFA World Cup, the most by a player in his debut World Cup since 1974. While Harry Kane enters the quarterfinals with 6 goals, 1 away from the record for most in the knockout stage in England history. Saturday's second match in Kansas City, defending champ Argentina facing Switzerland. Argentina looking for its first 6 match win games at the World Cup for the first time in team history. ESPN soccer analyst Nadim Anuwe thinking Argentina might be ripe for an upset.
4: Based on what I've seen from Argentina so far, scraping through against Cape Verde, scraping through in some ways against Egypt, you could possibly say that there's potential for trouble against Switzerland. Whether or not Switzerland has that sort of like X factor to go and like be really aggressive against that Argentinian side, I'm not 100% sure. But Argentina could have and probably should have looked a bit better by now. So, you know, that's going to be interesting in itself. But I believe if Argentina play the way that they've played in their last 2 games, I think the surprise comes with Switzerland defeating them.
1: Argentina captain Leo Messi has scored in a FIFA World Cup record 9 consecutive appearances, 6 straight in the World Cup knockout stage. With a goal on Saturday, Messi would become the first man in 56 years to score 9-plus goals in a FIFA World Cup. ESPN's Hercules Gomez thinking he'll be the difference against Switzerland.
2: They should have retired in Qatar. It should have been a swan song. It should have been a mic drop. I finally got the World Cup I was looking for. I'm 35 years of age. I'm riding off into the sunset. And here we are 4 years later, and he's 39, and he's doing just as well. He's scoring even more goals. He's got 8 goals right now. He's leading the Golden Boot race. And I can't tell you within good reason that he definitely won't play for Europe.

0: years from now when he'll be 43 years old. I don't care how much Argentina has struggled. To come from behind with two times where they had to weather the storm in the last two games and they came out on top, and it's Messi. Messi is the reason. The Swiss team, they're happy to be here. It's the first time in their history they've reached the quarterfinals when not at home. So they will be happy to be here, and they're on house money. But I don't see a scenario with this Messi and the way he's playing where they somehow don't find a way. And I think that's the key here. I think Argentina's going to suffer because Switzerland's a complicated team, but I think Messi finds a way.
1: Argentina won both of the previous World Cup games against Switzerland, most recently in 2014 in the round of 16. PTI's Frank Isola and Pablo Torre breaking down all the Saturday excitement.
2: All right, Pablo, a couple of more quarterfinal matches at the World Cup. Who are you more excited to watch? Messi, Haaland, or Kane?
3: I'm going Haaland, and I want to give just a tip of the cap to Messi, obviously, because he's probably the greatest who's ever done it. But I love the fact that somehow America has fallen in love with a guy who looks like he's in, like, the Norwegian super soldier program, but is adorable at the same time and also just a relentless goal scorer, obviously. When I watch Haaland, I see a little bit of Messi, actually, in him. He kind of pads around, moves very slowly, yeah. But then he sticks his neck out, his giant head with his unicorn tail of a ponytail in the back, and he does things that are incredible at age 25. So the potential of him and the likability of him, it kind of feels like I need to be there to make sure I fully enjoy it as much as Messi is maybe, you know, this is the last we're going to see of him.
2: Yeah, and it feels like Argentina's been hanging on by a thread. Cape Verde could have beaten them. Obviously, against Egypt, they were down two goals, and then they scored the three in 11 minutes to win that. And every time that Messi plays at 39 years old, you know, it could be his last ever World Cup game. But I think you're right about that game that'll take place in Miami between Harry Kane and Erling Haaland, Norway, England. Erling Haaland plays for Man City, so he knows a lot of players on the England team. In fact, one of the center backs that'll be marking him is Mark Gahey, so that'll be a really interesting matchup. But I think you're right about Haaland. I think he's done a lot for soccer in this country because I do think the fans have fallen in love with him. He's been all over social media. And I've said it before, when you think about LeBron in his prime, that's the way Erling Haaland is. He's a man among boys, and he just waits for those moments. I was lucky enough to be at MetLife Stadium on Sunday and watch him score the two goals against Brazil. Mm. And he's just, and when he scored that second one, he just stood there and said, that's right, that's what I do. I score goals. Harry Kane is terrific. He plays a little bit more in the midfield. Haaland is the best striker in the world. He's the most dominant player. That's why I always thought Norway can make a run, just because they have the most dominant player in the sport on their team.
3: Yeah, also, he showed up at Katz's Deli the other day.
2: That's right.
3: And held, you know, held the pastrami like Thor's hammer, which I also respect. But that is it, I suppose. I'm getting hungry, so we're done. Back to you.
1: Thor's hammer, England, Norway, Argentina, Switzerland playing for a trip to the World Cup semis. 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
4: James free throw line. James fade. Jumper. Go! NBA history in Los Angeles. LeBron James, a record that had stood for almost four decades, now belongs to the King. 38,389 points and climbing.
1: SportsCenter all night here on ESPN Radio, the ESPN app, Sirius XM Channel 80, ESPN Radio, presented by Progressive Insurance. Yeah, 41 years old, entering year 23, still dominating the free agent conversation. Saw something really good on X earlier today, talking LeBron still being the prize of free agency 16 years after the decision. When you look back at that free agent period, had LeBron and Bosch going to Miami, but the next best free agent, Carlos Boozer, ended up with the Bulls. His son now in the league. So is LeBron's, I guess, but it's still pretty amazing. Longtime agent and Clutch Sports CEO Rich Paul running point on LeBron's last free agency, talking to NBA Today about the Kings timeline.
5: I think there's a there's communication from players directly to him, and obviously I handle it from an organization perspective, but look, I think it's admirable the way he sought after today, and it's a testament to his hard work, and so we're taking this thing very seriously, but at the same time, we're having fun. I think it's great for the fans, but, you know, this is something that it's his decision, and he's earned the right to make whatever decision he wants. And so I just tell him, take your time, and whenever you're ready, just let me know.
1: Yeah, lots of attention. ESPN Radio's Harry Douglas says it's LeBron still wielding his power.
6: The luxury of being LeBron, and because you have four championships attached to your name, because you are still the face of the NBA. Yes, as I said it, LeBron James is still the face of the NBA. When you have an opportunity to have power and you can have people eating at the palm of your hands, man, that's a powerful thing. And right now, I would say LeBron James, he has that power, and he has these organizations eating at the palm of his hands as.
1: Okay, but where is he going? Been a lot of thought that LeBron's heading back to Cleveland. Also, some talk he could return to Miami. ESPN Radio's Jonathan Zaslow making his Heat pitch.
7: You know our organization, all right? You know our front office. They're the exact same guys in 2014 when you left that are here now 12 years later. So you know all of them. You know that there's stability in this organization. I get blindsided by anything kooky. You know the head coach. Matter of fact, the head coach, he's the new head coach of Team USA Basketball. He was an assistant with Team USA Basketball. So you've been around Spo recently. You got a great respect and a great relationship with him. You don't know the head coaches of these other teams. You've never played for those head coaches. How about you get to slide right in and play next to Bam and Giannis, which is very important, LeBron, because at your age now, not that you can't defend anymore, but you don't want to have to defend for 48 minutes. Well, that includes not pounding down low against big guys. You got Bam, you got Giannis. They do the pounding.
1: Would be an intriguing fit. ESPN senior NBA writer Brian Windhorst says nobody really knows where LeBron is leaning.
8: I just want you to know that I'm hearing stuff in other cities, too. I'm not going to say who, but I had somebody on the phone with me today that I consider a good source who was swearing it's a done deal in another city a couple hours ago, okay? Mm-hmm. And so I am being very, very cautious. Right now, it's too scattered. I also know how LeBron has operated. They have kept their circle very tight. I understand that you can point to cupcakes and whatnot and say, no, people knew. I'm hearing rumors all day long, and all of them make some level of sense, and all of them make some level of not sense. But I'm just telling you, Cleveland is not the only place where there are rumors.
1: Yeah, Windhorst joining ESPN Cleveland. ESPN senior writer Andre Snelling's thinking that the Sixers don't make a ton of sense as a potential fit.
9: I don't know that LeBron wants to go to another of Kobe's cities. You know, he just finished the time with the Lakers, and it seemed like he never really got the love in L.A.
10: Right.
9: Because that was still Kobe's town.
10: Yeah.
9: And I saw somebody walking around Vegas today with the Lower Merion jersey, Kobe Bryant jersey.
10: Yep.
9: You know, people don't associate Philly with Kobe, but I don't know if LeBron wants to do that again. And just the fit with the 76ers, it looks funny to me.
1: Yeah, other offseason storylines across the NBA, including the holdup on the Kawhi Leonard trade. The Raptors-Clippers deal sending Leonard to Toronto will not be completed until the NBA investigation into whether the Clippers circumvented the salary cap is over. League saying no firm timeline has been given on an end to the investigation, but they hope to have it wrapped up over the next few weeks. ESPN's Brian Windhorst says the Clippers still really want to do this trade with Toronto.
10: Well, let's be 100% clear. The Clippers still want to do this trade badly. They're getting a whole bunch of draft capital in this deal. The Raptors, in their statement yesterday, said they were eager. They want this trade to happen. But if Kawhi Leonard faces a real penalty here, we could see the trade terms reopened. And I think that's what the Raptors are trying to protect themselves. But first, on a certain level, they're protecting themselves from the unknown.
1: Yeah, always have to be wary of Uncle Dennis. A lot of stuff going on over there in L.A. and across into Toronto. Coming up, volume up for Top Sound and more from Friday on the Diamond and the Hardwood. 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
1: All set for some Friday Top Sound. The Tigers doing damage in the 6th. James Outman adding on 97.1 the ticket.
25: Outman fly ball to the gap in right center. This will split the outfielders to the wall. Two more runs for the Tigers. Valencian, McKinstry popping the arms heading home. Have exploded here in the 6th and lead it 6-2.
3: Number 4.
1: Junior Kevin Arrow's tear continues at the Trop on 620 WDAE.
26: Swinging a fly ball down the right field line towards the pole. Fair or foul? We're watching it and it's gone. Junior Kevin Arrow watched it himself at the batter's circle. Just now he goes into his home run shot. A two-run shot to the opposite field. I don't think he's ever hit one that looked just like that. 28th, and the Rays have a 6-2 lead.
3: Number 3.
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27: 3-2 pitch on the way. Siegler swings and he clobbers one deep down the line and left, tailing toward the pole. It is gone! Two-run shot, Anthony Siegler. And the Red Sox add insurance. It's 4-1 in the 7th.
3: Number 2.
1: Took a while in D.C. for Yankees Nats around the range as Chisholm made it worth the wait in the 9th on the YES Network.
28: High fly ball, deep right field, wood back, track, wall, see ya! A big two-run home run for Chisholm, and the Yankees retake the lead. They're up 4-3.
3: Number 1.
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29: Mason Barnett pitches. Swinging a ground ball, fair. Right field corner. Benintendi scores. Peters on his way to third. Here's the throw. Safe. He's hit for the cycle. Can you believe it?
1: Yeah, what a night for Tristan Peters out of the 9 spot for the White Sox. Some really good finishes in baseball on Friday night. Get to the WNBA. Big night for Paige Beckers in a 108-95 Wings win over the Tempo. Beckers had 34 Wings, improving to 15-8. The Sparks take down the Sky 102-87. Neko Ogumike, 25-12 boards. L.A. within a game of 500. Valkyries over the Sun, 79-64. Veronica Burton had 17-6 assists. That's a wrap for us here on SportsCenter All Night. Nick DeLuca saying thanks for hanging with us. Up next, best of ESPN Radio.
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13: A walk-off homer in the bottom of the 14th inning. 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
13: Over to left field. 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
13: 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Giancarlo Stanton and the American League with one swing has tied it up.
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13: Judge back. Back some more. Leaping in. He caught it. Out of here. Mookie Betts. Shohei Ohtani.
3: Until a champion is crowned at the World Series.
13: And the Dodgers have won it. Repeat champions for the first time in baseball in 25 years. The Dodgers are World Series champs.
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1: 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Along with Chris Canty, Evan Cohen with you. Michelle Smallman giving hair and makeup. Normally, I would say she's off, but she's been outed by Jason McCourty that she's downstairs just getting hair and makeup. Oh, my God. CC has said he has a million follow-up questions. I only think we've gotten to one or two. I mean, we could probably go the remaining 2 hours of our show trying to understand this thought process for one Michelle Smallman. But nonetheless, CC. Also, a question is out about the concert going because Pat just brought up the idea of going. Jonathan Zaslow, our teammate here at ESPN Radio, has gone to 30 Pearl Jam concerts. And I put out there at Evco Radio, what band slash artist has the most repeat concert goers? Some of the replies include so far Bruce Springsteen, Billy Joel. Also got a note from Josh DiMaggio, ESPN Milwaukee, saying, he literally just wrote me, I've seen Phish like 15 times and I'm not even that big of a fan, just always touring. That's insane. That is called wasting money, ladies and gentlemen.
2: What are we doing here? Just going to a concert just because they're nearby?
1: Yeah, like, just because you can?
2: Who cares?
1: That's insane.
3: Just because you can doesn't mean you should. We talk about that all the time.
4: Someone tweeted us, at Joey2Trees, I am about to see Phish for the 177th time next Friday.
1: Stop it.
2: Also,
1: are you being serious?
4: That's what he said.
1: Can I deem that person's a fan?
2: Yeah,
1: because
2: you
1: Josh is saying he's not a fan.
2: You can't say, I'm not a fan, but I've gone 15 times.
4: 15 is crazy.
1: You're a fan.
2: I'm not a fan. I've gone twice, but I'm not really a fan. Like, okay, 15 times, buddy, you're a fan.
1: Wow. Andrew Gomez just tweets at us, Drake, Jay-Z, Chris Brown. I don't know. Jay-Z doesn't, Jay-Z doesn't tour enough to have the most repeat concert goers, does he?
3: No, but Jay-Z does perform in certain situations. You're like, oh, it's an opportunity to see him. Like, performed in Europe with the album that he released, Watch the Throne. I mean, he's done, one-offs with the Barclays when that opened up. Remember when we won the Super Bowl, he did a gig at Carnegie Hall. He's doing Yankee Stadium this weekend, which I know a lot of people are coming to New York for. So, sneakily, you could see Jay-Z perform a lot, even though he doesn't tour like some of these other artists that are mainstream.
1: That makes sense. But 177 times?
3: I mean, at that point, you keep showing up that many times, they're going to put you on the payroll. 177 times?
1: Crazy.
3: That is ridiculous.
2: I bet that's not even close to the most.
1: Really?
2: Yeah, I'm sure that there's people who have gone more than that.
3: Can we calculate how much money it costs to see a band 177 times?
1: I mean, at least $100 a ticket, right? At least. Probably more than that, I would think.
2: Eh, inflation and stuff.
1: Would you ever want to go to a full season worth of games, any sport, any team? Like, Pat's a huge Phillies fan. Like the concept of, I'm going to go to all 162.
2: All 162? No, I'd go to every home game.
1: No, I'm serious. Like
3: every home game?
2: Yeah, season tickets. I get season tickets for every home game.
1: And you would, yeah, I mean, obviously people have season tickets, but I'm talking about everything.
3: That's 81
4: is a lot.
3: That's a lot, man.
1: Oh, yeah, Cam, what do you think season tickets are? 81 games.
4: Yes. Do people go to all those games? They sell some of those. I think they don't go to all 81. I'm sure there are people that do. That just seems like a lot to me.
1: I think it would be pretty damn cool for an NFL team. I bet you people out there have done this. Like, but I'm just going to go to all 17.
3: But if you're going to all the home games from a Major League Baseball team standpoint, it's not even about enjoying the game at that point. You're just going to all the games to say you go to all the games. That's ridiculous.
1: I mean, CC didn't even go to all the Giants games after he got his contract. And he was on the team.
3: They were paying me.
1: He was on the team.
3: I didn't go to all the games. Oh, the Giants got a home game. Ah, I'll stay at home and watch it on TV.
1: He's like, I don't really want to play today. What do I need to? He's openly talked about the 1 year in his life and his career. A 1 year for this man's 40-plus years on Earth. He has talked about openly, this is not me outing him, of 1 year where he's like, I'm not a max effort guy this year. He had that 1 year.
3: Paid vacation. Yeah.
1: But Pat would go to all 81 home games for the Phillies as a fan.
2: If I'm already watching 140, let's say, in the season, then going to 81 is not that insane.
4: Yeah, Pat watches every
3: Watching on TV is Night very different difference. Thing than getting in your car
1: right.
3: or getting on public transportation to get to the stadium, fighting traffic, fighting crowds, and then watching the game and then having to do the same thing all over again just to get back to your couch.
1: 100%.
3: No shot.
1: 100%. Plus, not to be weird, but like bathroom food scenario, shower scenario, like it's a lot easier at home.
2: You mean shower?
1: You don't shower during the day at all?
3: Who showers during the games?
2: Yeah, what?
1: Oh, I shower at halftime of games all the time at night. That's how I stay awake.
2: I would just shower when I got home from the game.
3: Wow.
1: We work early in the morning.
3: You learn a lot about your teammates. I did
1: Monday
3: not have
1: night
3: that
1: football,
3: on the
1: Monday halftime showers? You guys don't do that?
3: So when we're watching the breakdown on the halftime show, just
1: I'm
3: know
1: in the
3: that
1: shower.
3: That's when Evan Cohen is in the shower.
1: Yes, because I'm up at 3:40 in the morning every day. I want to watch all of Joe Buck and Troy Aikman and company, and I want to watch Monday Night Football, obviously, in full, as
4: we all
1: do.
4: You don't want to watch Jason Kelce breaking it down, I guess.
1: It has nothing to do with that. It has to do with the fact I work with the best football analyst there is. I don't need to hear anybody else but him.
4: Wow.
3: I appreciate that.
4: Disrespectful to Monday Night Countdown.
1: No, it's not that. It's the reality is I have to stay awake for the whole game. Right? So I want to stay awake. It's not a shot at Kelce or SVP or anything like that. And I don't take a 20-minute halftime shower. I could be in the shower during a halftime commercial, Cam. You think that's abnormal. I guarantee you there are a lot of people out there that do the same thing, that take the shower to stay awake at night. Guaranteed. Guaranteed. Anyway, we're on Sportsmanlike here on ESPN Radio, ESPNU. We are presented by Progressive Insurance. We are on day a lot of LeBron watch here because yesterday we thought, here's what we're trying to do. Just take people behind the scenes. I think all of us on our show are trying to come up with ways of like, oh, today's going to be the day for LeBron because it's like yesterday, anniversary of the decision, clearly. Or like, okay, today is 7-9. Does 79 mean anything to what year was his mom born? What year was his cousin? Like, we're trying to figure out, like, is there a reason for any of these things as to when and where and why and how he's going to make his decision? So let's do it this way, CC. Do you believe today at 8:07 a.m. Eastern Time on July 9th, 2026, LeBron James knows where he is playing next season?
3: No.
1: Okay. If he doesn't know where he's playing next season, may I throw a curveball at you?
3: Sure.
1: If LeBron James goes through this process, looks at Cleveland, looks at Miami, looks at the new teams that he's never played for in Denver and Minnesota and Golden State and Philadelphia and says, when I combine chance to win, teammates, coaching staff, organization around me, and where I would live, maybe it just makes sense for me to have Rich Paul, my agent, call Rob Pelinka and the Lakers again. Is there any, I know they did the big goodbye. I know Ramona Shelburne had a great piece on ESPN.com about some of the falling out. But when you factor in life and basketball, his son is on the team and the additions the Lakers made. If you are someone like Chris Canty that believes he does not know where he's going yet, is there a chance the Lakers are still an option? Do I think the Lakers want him back? No. Do I think the Lakers would?
3: They should.
1: Well, do
3: they
1: I think,
3: should want
1: okay.
3: him back.
1: Do I think the Lakers would be able to turn him down if he says, maybe we should do this? I do not. I think they would take him back, especially
3: yeah,
1: at that
3: for,
1: number.
3: Yeah, for the minimum? Yeah, you have to take LeBron James if he's willing to play for $6 or $7 million. You have to do it. Here's the thing that I think is interesting, Evan. You brought this up last week, and I just can't get past this when it comes to the LeBron of it all. He's going to play on a minimum salary more likely than not this upcoming season. And when it comes to the farewell tour, there is not going to be any shortage of demand to see LeBron in his last season or two. It is going to be an attraction the likes of which we probably never seen in the history of the NBA. LeBron James, based on what the team can currently pay him, is going to be grossly underpaid. There's no organization that can compensate him his true value to what he brings to the table. So my question is, now that he's close to the end of his career, what landing spot represents the opportunity to maximize his portfolio, his earnings, post-NBA playing career. And that's why it comes back to the opportunity that might be in front of him with the Harris Blitzer Sports and Entertainment Group, and then, of course, what the Lakers are doing with that group led by Mark Walton, I believe his name is. So
1: yep.
3: I think that's the interesting aspect of this. And it might just be a negotiation period in terms of his free agency. Which owner can set me up the best when it comes to post-playing career?
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17: excited to welcome in Taboo from the Black Eyed Peas, six-time Grammy Award winner. So, Taboo, thank you so much for jumping on. We appreciate you being with us. We were just talking about LeBron and where he might go. From my understanding, you're a big-time Lakers fan. How are you coping with LeBron being on your favorite team?
18: You know what? This is a Kobe land, bro. L.A. is Kobe land. It's Magic Johnson land. LeBron was a great visitor, and I know we got the bubble championship, which was awesome. You know, kudos to that. But at the end of the day, man, you know, we got to do what's best for L.A. as the franchise. You know, we're gunning for championship. And I feel like, you know, wherever LeBron goes, we thank him. But ultimately, this is a Kobe town, and you know, we always felt like LeBron was a great asset, but he was never really a Laker in my eyes, dude. He was always just, you know, contributing to what was already implemented. You know, we sucked prior to that. Then when we got Anthony Davis, it was like, okay, we got something going on. We added all these pieces. We had Dwight Howard. We had, you know, McGee, these big men. And then you have Rajon Rondo in the mix. Then you have, like, a great L.A. team that's able to win during COVID time. We win a championship during the bubble era. But ultimately, I'm glad that we're moving on from that. It's Luka's team now. I don't know where we're going to go with that, but I'm just glad that you know, we had a good run with LeBron.
19: 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If you're able, please give at v.org/donate. 100% of donations go to the V Foundation directly to cancer research, which is personal to you because you were diagnosed with testicular cancer back in 2014 after some severe pain following a performance. So take us back to that moment. What was going through your mind when you first heard the diagnosis?
18: So I just want to send a warm shout out to all the survivors, fighters, warriors, caregivers that are in the fight against cancer, first and foremost, before I give my testimonial. So on June 24th, 2014, I started having severe chronic pain in my back, in my two lymph nodes in my spine. And I went to the ER. And I did all this testing, MRI, CAT scan, because they couldn't really figure out what was going on with me. And at 7 a.m., I got diagnosed with cancer because then they found the mass or the tumor in my spine. And they said, you know what, it's spreading at a rapid rate. So we're going to have to go into removing your right testicle because it's testicular cancer. And I was like, what? Can I get a second opinion? I was just performing and I was killing it, man. And now I'm here in the hospital, you know, and you never know, like, how severe things are until you get diagnosed. And, you know, I was always, like, putting it off. Like, nah, it's just wear and tear of the body. Didn't listen to my body. The pain had started growing severe in my back. And finally, June 24th was the day that it all came to a moment of clarity of understanding, like, yo, this is severe. And they're like, you're going to have to go into surgery tomorrow, get your right testicle removed, and then Monday you're going to have to start chemotherapy. And you got to understand, man, and I'm speaking to all the men, a lot of times we have bravado and macho, like, oh, I don't need to go in any doctor. I just put some vapor rub or some Vicks on it, and it'll be good. You know, especially me being a Latino, like, that's how we grew up. We grew up with that whole, like, mentality of, you don't have to go to the doctor. Just put some Vicks vapor rub and you're going to cure everything. And unfortunately, that was not the right way to approach it, not listening to my body. And so I had to go into chemotherapy that following Monday. So I did 12 weeks of severe, intense, aggressive chemotherapy, 12 weeks, 5 days a week, 6 hours a day. And fortunately, June 24th, 2026 was my 12th year of being in remission.
17: Well, congratulations on that, man. Yeah. Always love to hear that. Taboo from the Black Eyed Peas joining us here on ESPN Radio. Again, ESPN Radio's SB Day programming. If you're able to, please give v.org/donate. And during that treatment, you found a lot of inspiration from the late Stuart Scott and his powerful SB speech that he gave. How did ESPN storytelling and Stuart's words help you kind of get through some of the lowest moments?
18: Yeah, man. So during that time period, I want to say the second round of chemotherapy was really taking me out. It was diminishing my spirit, my soul, and everything that's good in your body to kill that one thing that's bad, which is the tumor. And when I got home, I was just really bummed out. I was straight hazed from the chemo. It was just really, like, seeped into my body. I felt nauseated. I felt like I didn't want to eat anything, and I was very, very irritable. And I remember telling my wife, like, man, I don't want to do this anymore. I want to stop doing this chemotherapy. And she's like, just go upstairs, listen to some meditation tape. And I tried this meditation tape, and it was very annoying, to be honest with you. So I took the headphones out, and then I turn on ESPN, and I see Stuart Scott delivering his testimonial about his fight. And it just, like, spoke to me on so many levels. Then I saw his daughters go up there, and it just, like, you know, as a parent, it spoke to me on so many levels even deeper, because now you have this warrior going through his battle, but also having his daughters be there as caregivers, as support system. And, you know, it took my mind off of the trauma that I was experiencing. So I looked at Stuart Scott as like a beacon of light. That moment that I needed unconventional healing, Stuart Scott spoke to me. And then after that, I saw Jim Kelly, his battle with cancer. And then I started seeing all these other testimonials from the sports world, like Gridiron Warriors and folks that I had looked up to in the sports world that were actually going through the same thing that I was going through. And I'm like, man, there's something really beautiful about this connection between the sports world and the healing that I need. And then I started watching like First Take and ESPN and other shows that were about sports. And it started taking my mind off of the trauma that I was experiencing. So I credit ESPN and really Stuart Scott for the unconventional healing that I needed at that moment so that I can continue the path of finishing up my chemotherapy, or else I would have given up, you know. And yeah, sometimes you need moments like that to really understand the severity of what you're going through, but also like how heroes can show up in different ways. And I, again, I credit Stuart Scott and ESPN for helping my experience.
19: Awesome stuff. So finally, what's your message to anybody who is dealing with cancer right now?
18: You're not alone. A lot of times we do feel alone when we're isolated, do it with the IV in our arm, and we're doing you know, hours and hours of chemotherapy, sitting in that chair or on that bed, just isolated away from everyone, isolated away from the feeling of normalcy. You're losing your hair, you're losing your eyebrows, you're pale, your skin's turning yellow because of the chemo. And sometimes we do feel like monsters. I felt that. I felt like I wasn't the same person. I lost a lot of weight. I lost my spirit, my soul, all the things that, you know, embody me as an artist and a creative. I didn't have any creativity in me because I was depleted due to the medicine. And so I would say you're not alone. I know there's a lot of caregivers, there's family members and support system that may make you feel like, you know, I don't want to be feeling like I don't have that normal connection with my family because I'm going through something. So a lot of times we just need empathy. We need love. We need that support. And a lot of times, you know, organizations like the V Foundation allows people to have therapy and ways to heal through conventional conversation and just ways that we can understand the fight against cancer.
17: Tabu, thank you so much for jumping on. Thank you so much for sharing your story. We appreciate the courage it takes to share and talk and give those great encouraging words.
18: Thank you, man. Well, you know, just to finish it off, I use my platform to inspire my communities. I'm a proud Native American kid from East L.A., born in Boyle Heights. And, you know, I'm Native American and Mexicano. And for me, it's if I could speak to my communities and inspire our youth, but also inspire our elders to go get checked and to prevent, you know, cancer, then that's what I want to do. And I want to give a big shout out to the V Foundation and all the relatives and friends who have allowed me to use my testimonial to inspire those folks.
17: Thank you again, man. We appreciate it.
18: Thank you, brother. Have a good one.
17: 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It starts today. 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
28: Hey, y'all, it's Kyle Bailey coming up on a Monday show. 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
1: Plenty of people turned up by the United States losing in the World Cup last night, 4-1 to Belgium. So we figured for the selection committee, what are the top six turnoffs? Oh boy, it's about to get interesting in the selection committee. Brought to you by SoFi. Get your money right. Poor Christine Lee, our sports anchor goddess, is going to be the tiebreaker that she's supposed to be. She may not want to have anything to do with this, with the top six turnoffs. So,
0: number one.
1: HD, kick it off. What's number one on your turnoff list?
2: Yeah, so Freddie, number one on my list, it is horrific.
1: Horrific.
2: It is that damaging. Like that, it's god-awful.
1: Okay.
2: And I mean, to the nth degree.
1: Okay.
2: I'm going with bad breath. It's that dragon. I call it that dragon breath. Or sometimes roses really smell like boo-boo-boo. Yeah. Bad breath is on my list. So I have my kids trained. Even though they're 10 and 7, now my son just had a birthday as well yesterday. Shout out to Princey again.
1: Yeah, boy.
2: But they are trained. I don't care who it is. If you feel like the breath doesn't smell up to par,
1: right,
2: I give you the okay to mention it.
1: Okay.
2: And my kids will not hold back. They don't care who it is. If you're talking to them and your breath is hot, not hot, but hot, I mean, smell like boo-boo-hoo, my little ones are going to let you know instantly. Mm-hmm. And now, Princey may be, you know, a little better delivering the message.
1: Yeah.
2: Harrison?
1: Not so much.
2: Oh, no. It's going to come rude for my baby girl. She going to let you know and give you a stank face. Ugh, your breath stank. That's my baby.
1: Believe me, some kids will do that, but you can tell by the look in their faces. Someone has definitely like a PhD in halitosis.
2: Oh,
1: they
2: yes.
1: may not say anything, but their looks will give it away. Believe me, they'll tell it even if they don't say it. So we got bad breath, number one in the top turnoff list. HD, that's his. E-Dog, what's yours? Number one in your top turnoff.
3: All right, I just want to say this at the top here,
1: mm-hmm.
3: because it's top six turnoffs.
1: Top six turnoffs.
3: If we do have any young people listening.
1: Yes.
3: They said the icks. This would be the top six icks.
1: Okay, sure.
3: So, you know, gives me the ick.
1: If that helps you,
3: ick.
1: Get your ick on then. Get your ick on then.

0: us right now.
1: Basically.
2: Can it be fixed, basically?
1: Yes, exactly.
0: Fix that ick.
1: All right. For my number one here, I'm going to go with on the phone too much.
0: On the phone too much.
1: On the phone.
0: Okay.
1: That's a turnoff to me, right? If you're just going to be on TikTok for 2 hours when we're trying to watch a movie together and then you ask you what's going on in the movie, instead of watching TikTok, maybe you should pay attention to the movie.
0: Good one.
2: That is a great one.
0: That is an out-of-the-box move. Well done.
2: Might be in my top three.
0: It might be, possibly. Shannon, we got one for on the phone too much, one bad breath. What's number one in your list of top turnoffs?
3: Oh, yes, absolutely bad breath. But question for you guys, like to what Edo was just mentioning. So if somebody does have bad breath, do you just come outright and just tell them? Or do you, like, offer up some gum? Do you pop gum yourself and then offer them so it doesn't look like you're just saying,
2: I think
3: what's the protocol? You just cover your nose? Like, what are we doing?
0: It depends on how close you are to that person. In terms of relationship, friendship, intimacy, all of it. It depends.
3: Say if you don't know the person and their breath is hawking, what you doing?
0: I'm going the opposite direction.
2: Well, I would do this because I always keep gum, mint, something with me. I will pop that gum of those mints and I'll be like, hey, man, would you like some?
0: Oh, good one.
2: Would you like some?
0: See, I'm the mean one. I'm like, nah, son. I'm finding a different area code. If you're in the 860, I'm going to the 203. That's what I. You're in the 917, I'm going to 212.
2: That happened to me and Michael Bush when we were at a derby party the night before Kentucky Derby. So we're sitting there, we're having a conversation, we're talking about some old times and then our future, right? Uh-huh. And someone comes over there, and Freddie. Bush pulls me to the side.
0: Oh no!
2: And he said, "Here." I said, "I already know what you're gonna say. That breath is horrific."
0: Oh, no.
2: And we literally, that's the one time I didn't have no mints with me or any gum. We parted ways.
0: Yeah, you have
2: to. Like, we just got away from the situation. Yeah,
0: just like Forrest Gump said, oh, Bubba, no, you can't be in that situation as far as that goes. So, Shannon, we got bad breath. Is that number one on your list?
3: All right, without a doubt.
0: Okay, so we don't need to move on to any other ick. Bad breath is going to be number one on the list.
4: Number two.
0: E-Dog, what's number two on your list of top turnoffs?
1: All right, my number two here, I just had one in my head. I forgot to write it down, so I'm just going to go with the one I have written down.
0: Okay.
1: Asking for my location. All right? Yeah, you don't need to.
0: Where are you?
1: That's fine.
0: Okay.
1: If you want to ask me, oh, where are you at? Cool, I'll explain it to you. But, like, actually wanting my iPhone location. You know, what happened to privacy nowadays?
0: Okay.
1: I'm just seeing a movie. I'm not, you know.
2: Just wait a minute.
0: Wow.
2: Wait a minute,
0: this
2: because.
0: This is two generations, like, here, man.
2: E-Dog, some things are coming up now.
0: Yes.
2: I don't want to get too personal,
0: but
2: how many people are asking for your specific location?
1: Right.
0: This ought to be good.
1: Yeah.
0: I think you stumped
1: them. Past relationship, yes.
0: Okay.
2: Okay, okay.
1: And, I like to go to the movies by myself.
0: I've done
1: so,
0: that, too. Don't
1: so
0: feel bad.
1: Then all of a sudden you get a text, like, what are you doing at the movies? Who are you with?
0: Watching my movie and then, none of your business.
1: You know. She shows up, and it was just me by myself.
0: No.
2: Whoa. Whoa. Okay, now that's another level.
1: No, I'm
2: that's,
1: done.
2: That's
1: I never.
2: Stalk, that is stalker mode.
0: Yeah. Oh, Bubba, no.
3: So maybe the answer is actually stalker.
1: Yeah. Maybe that's number two. Number two, we're changing it.
3: Stalker behavior.
0: Yeah, stalking behavior. Yes, that's bad. That would be bad. Shannon, what's number two in your list?
3: All right, number two got to be if you trifling. And more specifically, if you got a trifling house.
0: Wow.
3: I'm sorry. If I walk into your house and I'm scared to sit down because I'm scared a roach might fall in my lap, I can't deal with you. If I walk in your house and you got a sink full of dishes, it's trifling. If you got clothes everywhere, you know, I have your stuff folded, and you got dirty clothes lying around everywhere in your house, that's a non-starter for me. I can't do it. If I walk into your car is filthy inside, and you got to-go cups everywhere, and you got trash and dirty bags. Everywhere. I'm sorry, because that said a lot about you. So number two, straight up trifling.
0: Okay.
2: Well, they always say, man, if you can't keep your house and your car clean, there are other things you can't keep clean, but we'll keep it right there, PG.
0: Exactly.
2: You want me to go next, Freddie?
0: Go right ahead, since you're begging to go next. Go right ahead.
2: I'm going back to this phone situation. Nothing bothers me more than sitting there around people or watching someone on their phone for hours, not even understanding what's going on within their surroundings.
0: Okay.
2: That bothers me to the core because I don't think there's anything in the world that important to where you can look at your phone for 45, 50, an hour, 2 hours straight without even understanding what the hell is going on around you.
0: Okay.
2: That is very upsetting for me.
0: Okay. So it may be the same as mine, bad manners. If you have bad manners, that drives me completely batty. Especially

0: See, if I see your parents or other family members and they have great manners and you're the one that's a fool or a clown, bad manners drives me insane. And believe me, in these times, we see way too much of that going on involving bad manners. So we bring in Christine Lisi, our spiritual anchor goddess, to break the tie. These are our number twos right now, Christine. HD says, on the phone too much when you're supposed to be having quality time with family. That's HD's. Eric says, stalking behavior. Boy, did he share that story. Shannon says, when you're trifling and you don't take care of things. And me, I say bad manners. So Miss Christine Lisi, break the tie.
1: I'm going to go with the phone. Because there's so much of that now. Like, people are at dinner and everybody, you know, people are just on their phones when you go out and it's just, it's too much.
0: Or the other one where they're texting each other across the table.
1: Yes.
2: Yes. Just have a conversation. Lord. Converse with one another.
1: Yes.
0: Exactly. Who are you texting? You. Why? I'm right here. Why are you doing that for? Just ask me the question instead of texting the question. So we got talking on the phone. That is too much. That is also number two.
3: Number three.
0: All right, Shannon Penn, what's number three on your list? A part of our Freddie and Harry selection committee of the top six turnoffs in ESPN Radio, the ESPN app, and ESPN Plus. We got bad breath at number one. On the phone too much, Shannon, at number two.
4: Yeah, I'm going to make the case again for being trifling. Like, you got a nasty house, nasty whatever. I can't, trifling, number three for me. Yeah.
0: Number three for me is body odor. Body odor. That just changes a room. Somebody walks in and the funk hits you before the human being hits you. That just changes.
2: Or an airplane, Freddie. It can change
0: the
2: smell on an airplane.
0: Oh, my Lord have mercy. Because then you're trapped on that flight and you can't get to the layover quick enough. It's a long flight. So, HD, I got body odor. That's my number three.
2: So, I'm big on hygiene. So, I'm going body odor as well.
0: Okay.
2: Like, I believe everyone should know how to clean themselves, how to make sure you don't smell a certain way.
0: Right.
2: And if everyone around you can smell you, how in the hell do you not smell you?
0: Right. Or if you're around everybody and you got enough space in a place that doesn't have space, probably an indication it ain't them, it's probably you.
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0: Mo appears courtesy of the Vaughn Sports Academy and Perfect Game, the global leader in amateur baseball. Mo, appreciate you for coming on today again on Monday afternoon. We got a lot of baseball to talk here, but we'll get to football at the end too, because I heard you're a big football fan also.
23: Oh yeah, we always gotta talk football. I'm watching USA right now.
0: Yeah, that's football.
23: They got to get this match. Foosball, we got to get it.
0: Absolutely. But where I want to start with you is because we saw the Marlins, Yuri Perez yesterday, third star back from injury due to a leg strain. 7 perfect innings, right? Through 92 pitches, Marlins had a plan, chose to stick with it. I'm curious, you as a veteran player, as a leader on a team, what would your reaction have been? Had you had a pitcher perfect game through 7 and taking him out of a game?
23: I think as a younger player, you know, we're always looking for certain points that we want to accomplish things. So as a younger player, you're like, man, why don't we leave him in there? But listen, we're not sitting upstairs as a GM. We're not the pitching coach. We're not, you know, the doctors who say, listen, you know, this guy's going to throw 90-plus pitches, and when he gets to that point, he's coming out of the game. And I think, you know, more years than any now, the Marlins are in it. So they need to have their repertoire and their pitching staff as healthy as possible. So as a veteran, I can understand. And, you know, listen, you know, you know, as a player, you want to reach some of these goals, but they got to think about team things right now. They've never been doing this well at this point, and they're looking, you know, towards the All-Star break and trying to get back in and win a division.
24: Mo, it's a pleasure to speak with you. I'm a big-time Mets fan. I know your Mets days weren't the best of your days, but I still remember that home run off of the Bud sign over there, man. And it's a pleasure to speak to you. That being said, as a big Mets fan, I relish in being able to ask you this question about the Yankees and their stretch. You know, they've lost 13 of their last 17. They're 4 games behind the Rays after just a couple weeks ago being up 2.5 games. How concerning would you say this stretch is for the Yankees, even though I'm loving it?
23: I know it's, you know, Red Sox, we love that rivalry, but we never, you know, we don't want them to do well. Listen, it's a few days before the All-Star break. They have some injuries. I think they're up right now on the Rays right now. You know, so if they win that game, it's going to go to three games. There's a lot of time left. There's a lot of time left. And you need, you know, Judge, and you need Stanton, and Garrett Cole's coming back from injury. And you know how those things happen. It's going to be, there's a lot to go. And, you know, the Rays have some experience, and I think the way that they play travels, they're going to always be in the game because they're going to do the little things to force you to make plays and put themselves in good position to win. And the Yankees, you know, they're always thinking, hey, you know, we just got to get a few guys back, guys that have done it, you know. So it's still very, very attainable. There's a lot of time left in the season. Everybody, you know, has just got to sit back and see where the chips fall in a couple months.
1: We're talking to Mo Vaughn, 1995 AL MVP. Joins us every other week here, part of Mo Monday on ESPN Radio. Mo will serve as a coach for the Perfect Game Dick's All-American Classic, taking place Sunday, August 16th from Citizens Bank Park in Philadelphia with a 1:30 first pitch live on the free PGTV app. Speaking of, you know, Philadelphia, where the All-Star game is going to be, Jacob Mizorowski, right? I mean, leads all pitchers, qualified pitchers, 1.47 ERA. He's throwing like 300 miles per hour, Mo. I mean, seriously, what do you think when you see a guy basically throwing 105 miles per hour? And then how big a disappointment is it that, because, you know, the All-Star game, you've been part of it. It's for the fans, right? They want to see guys like Jacob Mizorowski pitch. And so how big a disappointment is it when a guy like that isn't able to pitch in the game?
23: It's got to be very disappointing. You know, this guy is special. He's stolen with great velocity. But I think the biggest thing, he's stolen so, you know, is his strike ratio is devastating also. So he's going to be missed. You know, Milwaukee's going to set themselves up. What are they, 4 or 5 games up in their division? They really can't make any adjustments to help the situation. They got to try to win as many games as they can, and they're gonna have a, you know, pitch a couple, at least a game or two before the All-Star break happens. But for the fan side of it, of course, it's very, very disappointing when you don't have a flamethrower out there that like that. 6-7 coming at you. It's definitely not what we'd love to see him at the All-Star game, but he's got to get ready for us for the stretch run for the Brewers.
24: As we get closer to the All-Star break, and Mizorowski obviously is one of the better stories, but what would you say is the best story, just as far as from a team perspective or even from an individual perspective in the first half of the season?
23: I would say the Phillies. I think the Phillies, the position that we were in, you know, I love Don Mattingly. He helped me when I was younger. Even though he's a Yankee guy, he's, you know, all of us left-handed hitters, we're like a fraternity. That's just the way that it is. But I think the change in the Phillies, and I don't know, were they 19 games back or something? And now they're, what are they, 2 or 3 games back?
24: Yeah.
23: They've got great leadership. But whatever he did in the clubhouse in terms of how he wanted his team to approach the game to get them back in great standing, I just think that for him and for all of us baseball guys that really like the game played a certain way, I think they're the biggest story. And they're gonna be right out of Atlanta for the rest of the season just because of how he runs his game, how he runs his clubhouse, and I think they got the guys that can respond.
1: We're talking to Mo Vaughn, 1995 AL MVP. Mo, you took part in a home run derby right? You've been to All-Star games before.
23: Ooh.
1: What do you remember? What do you remember about that? Like, what's that like? What's the key to being good in a home run derby?
23: I think the biggest thing is that when you're, you know, listen, we took batting practice outside, you know, through my time, you know, in the big leagues. And I think the biggest thing is when you're sitting under, you know, for listeners out there, when you're taking BP, you're hitting under this turtle, you're in a cage, basically you're covered. And, you know, you're joking around, you're having fun, you're getting your swings in. It's a time where you're putting your work in, but it's a laid back time. You're getting ready for the game, but also you're just staying loose. When you do the home run derby, you're standing in that batter's box and there's no cover. It's just you, the catcher, the pitcher, and the fans are right there. And see, I never, to be honest with you, I hit for a high average and I hit for power. But, you know, 2-0, I'm trying to stretch out a little bit. But most of the time, you're just trying to hit the ball hard. Now, in the home run derby, you got to pick out certain pitches to turn all balls. The ball's got to be a certain height. It's a whole process. And the great ones like, you know, Frank Thomas, Barry Bonds, Mark McGwire, they practice this stuff. I never practiced that stuff when I was playing. I was just picking my, you know, and I had an inside-out swing because I played at Fenway Park. All of a sudden, I'm at the home run derby, and now I got to pull the ball. I don't really know how to do it. So I wasn't good at the home run derby at all. But I think for fans alone to understand, when you're sitting there with just the pitcher, the catcher, you in the box, and everybody's just staring at you to go out and hit these balls 500 feet, it's not easy.
1: Mo Pierce, courtesy of the Vaughn Sports Academy. Appreciate it, man. Thanks for your time.
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1: I wouldn't have traded Jaylen Brown. 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
20: TJ Brockman, there was a big trade. 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
0: Spain advances to the semifinals of the World Cup.
25: If we get the plus one in, the best Spain, we're in for a treat because we've seen the very best of France.
0: Senna continues his dominance in Wimbledon. The Red Sox try to win their 7th in a row in Queens.
26: Siegler swings and he clobbers one deep down the line and left, tailing toward the pole. It is gone!
0: Plus, we have the latest from the offseason in the NBA.
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1: 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Nick DeLuca here with you, rolling into the middle of July, closing in on the All-Star break in baseball. Never a dull moment in the NBA offseason. Summer League underway, Wimbledon heading toward its end. But I have to start with the World Cup quarterfinal action continuing on Friday. If you're a U.S. national team fan, this was the match you were supposed to be and never really got that close. Belgium getting past the Americans on Monday to set up a showdown with Spain in Inglewood, looking to reach the semis for the first time. Their third place finish in 2018, the last time they had gone this far. Spain hadn't been to the semis since 2010 when they won the whole darn thing. Didn't take all that long to start the scoring. Fabian Ruiz finding a rebound and finding the back of the net in the 30th minute. That was after an initial save by goalkeeper Thibaut Courtois. More on him in a minute. Didn't take Belgium long to equalize, and if you were rooting for the U.S. on Monday, you know the name, Charles de Ketelaar, scoring just 11 minutes later, his third goal of the World Cup, all coming in a span of 112 minutes. He scored three goals all year in Serie A in 2,100 minutes over in Italy. Ended a Spain streak of 649 minutes without allowing a goal after opening the World Cup with five straight shutouts, even at one. Well into the second half then, Belgian goalie Thibaut Courtois had to exit in the 71st minute with a thigh injury, so Real Madrid's goalie out, Manchester United's goalie in, and Senna-Lamens, and it did not go well. Critical misplay in the 88th minute. And Mikel Merino was there to pounce, scoring his second World Cup goal off the bench. Spain would hang on 2-1 to advance to their first semifinal in 16 years. ESPN soccer analyst Craig Burley on a match with plenty of twists and turns.
2: Belgium actually were very resolute in their game plan, and only Thibaut Courtois, arguably the best goalkeeper in the world, had to be substituted injured. Lamens comes on. The Manchester United goalkeeper, who's been brilliant for Man United, but he makes a big mistake. We're seeing Spain take the lead here through Fabian Ruiz. They've got a lot of choices, but this was a big mistake late on that led the substitute Mikel Merino to come on and score again and really win the match. So that was a huge mistake from a Belgian point of view. Their big game, obviously, was the win over the US, which was a little bit of a surprise, it has to be said. But I never felt they could beat this Spanish side. They did not. But Spain, Kevin, they haven't really got going yet. They're kind of in second gear, and I'm waiting to see what they're going to bring to the table.
1: Spain's Lamine Yamal, named the man of the match, had a game-high 12 touches in the opponent's box. No other player had more than four, had a game-high six shots. No other player had more than two. ESPN soccer analyst Frank LaBeouf on Yamal meeting the moment.
3: He's a young player and he's really talented, but I didn't see him today. I barely saw him. He was good.
4: On the first half, he had some really good passes.
3: The pass that he gave to Pedro Porro on the Spanish goal was great, but it's not enough. Well, and he has all the excuses he needs because he was injured and he tries to get back into the best shape. But really, that's not the Lamine Yamal that I have known, and I'm still expecting much more. We want to see more. Yes, he's a young, fantastic kid who has all the tools to become one of the greatest in the world, but we didn't see that right now.
1: Harsh critic there. Spain extending its overall unbeaten streak to 36 matches, setting a Spanish record for the longest unbeaten streak in country history. Had previously gone unbeaten in 35 straight twice from 07 to 09 and more recently from 2018 to 2021. Next up, France on Tuesday in Arlington. Craig Burley thinking Spain will have to raise their game to get by France.
2: But once again, we're left wanting a bit more from this Spanish side, yeah. Wanting a bit more from Lamine Yamal. Yeah, he's got some great substitutes, he's got some great choices. He played Fabian Ruiz today, he could play Pedri, he could play Dani Olmo, which he did. He could play Mikel Merino from the start, who's been effective again. So he's got, De La Fuente's got a lot of choices. But once again, I would call it a little bit of a labouring Spanish
4: display. Now, if it is the French, when they meet the French, in the semi-final, they're going to have to up their game big time. They can have all the ball they want.
5: Sure.
4: They can have all the ball they want. But if they don't do enough with it in the final third to punish this French team, they will get punished at the other end.
1: Burley and LeBeouf on ESPN FC. France, the last team to win a World Cup knockout stage match against Spain. That was the round of 16 back in 2006. Spain has won three of the last four knockout stage matches between the two countries in UEFA play. And if you want a little bulletin board material, Lamine Yamal saying post-match France should fear us in the semifinal. 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Nick DeLucchia here with you. You know, you think it's the NBA offseason, summer league getting going, not a ton happening, but this league, and it never disappoints. One of the biggest moves of the offseason to this point, Giannis being traded by the Bucks to the Heat for a package including Tyler Hero. Let's just say Hero isn't leaving South Beach on the best of terms with former teammate Bam Adebayo, the two getting into a physical altercation on Friday morning that saw Bam strike Hero in the head area at a practice court in a Las Vegas hotel, all stemming from Adebayo approaching Hero about critical social media comments that he made after being dealt to Milwaukee. ESPN senior NBA insider Sham Sharania making Joe Tessitore proud with a full fight breakdown.
6: Now former Miami Heat teammates Bam Adebayo and Tyler Hero got into a physical altercation on Friday morning here in Las Vegas. Sources tell me that Bam Adebayo struck Tyler Hero in the face area as they were walking off the practice court at a Las Vegas hotel. This happened when Bam Adebayo, I'm told, approached Tyler Hero about comments that Hero made on social media critiquing Bam after Hero was traded from Miami to Milwaukee over the last couple of weeks. And they were teammates for 7 years together. And we know over the last couple years, Hero's name has been in trade talks. But after some social media comments, Bam Adebayo, I'm told, approached Tyler Hero on it. That's when they got into a confrontation, a back and forth that culminated in Bam Adebayo striking Tyler Hero.
1: Yeah, no love lost. Hero, sitting courtside for the Heat Bucks Summer League game, joined the NBA on Prime broadcast before news of the altercation broke.
7: It's all love. It's all love in Miami. You know, I've seen a couple of the guys and coaching staff, Chris Quinn, Spo, you know, the front office guys. We're all good in Miami, and it's just the opportunity for both sides to reset, get a fresh start, and we're both, you know, super happy for this.
1: Obviously, the story of the day in the NBA, ESPN NBA reporter Jamal Collier on the stir that it caused at Summer League.
8: Just pretty surreal because he is sitting on the sideline as everybody's sort of getting the notification, looking at their phones. I will say his hat looked a little dirty, so I'm not sure if that hat got knocked off or fell on the ground or such. But, you know, just a really surreal environment, and he was ushered out of the building and walked out without any comment pretty quickly. Just a crazy environment here and what's been a fun first couple days here.
1: Yeah, after Hero was traded to Milwaukee, there were screenshots shared online of an Instagram DM with a fan questioning if Bam's defensive effort on a nightly basis was worthy of making $60 million a year. In fairness, he has been named to the All-Defensive Second Team five times, including last season. Victor Wembanyama headlining the All-Defensive Team this year, by the way, signing a five-year, 252 max rookie scale extension on Friday, decided on the 25% max instead of the 30% super max. Escalators to $303 million could potentially save the Spurs roughly $50 million over the next 5 years. Third largest rookie extension in NBA history. Not a bad way to start your weekend. Wimbledon action on Friday. Two of the best in the game right now, defending champ Jannik Sinner, taking on Novak Djokovic for a spot in the men's final. Familiar territory for both. Sinner had his A game on Friday.
9: Whoa.
5: And that will do it. Sinner. Three sets to love. 6-4, 6-4, 6-4.
9: He's always been a really gracious loser, I gotta say.
10: Mutual respect there, but
9: absolutely.
10: Jannik Sinner, superb, just sweeps aside Djokovic and steps back into a Wimbledon final.
1: 6-4, 6-4, 6-4. Sinner joining Andy Roddick is the only two players with a winning record against the 24-time major champ Novak on falling short.
11: He was just a level or more better than I was, and I was just, you know, yeah, not sharp enough, not reactive enough, not balanced enough to play him, and that's it, you know. I was. There's not much I could do on the court. He was the dominant force, and you just have to, you know, hand it to him and say congrats, and you know, well done.
1: Yeah, Sinner on a roll right now, has won 17 straight sets dating back to the first round. Will match up with Daniil Medvedev in the final. He's won 10 matches against Medvedev in his career, tied for the second most against any opponent, looking to go back-to-back at Wimbledon. Already defended his title at the Australian Open, would be the fifth man in the Open era since 1968 to successfully defend titles at two different majors before turning 25. Women's final coming up at 11 Eastern today on ESPN. Karolina Muchova and Linda Noskova opening up the weekend in Major League Baseball as well. Start on the south side of Chicago. The White Sox have been one of baseball's biggest surprises this season, and it turned into another special night.
12: Peters hits a high deep drive out in the right center field, way back there. She's gonna go. A two-run homer, Tristan Peters. It's 6-1.
1: Okay, so Tristan Peters leaves the yard, then he finds a corner.
12: Mason Barnett pitches. Swinging a ground ball, fair. Right field corner. Van Intendi scores. Peters on his way to third. Here's the throw. Safe. He's hit for the cycle.
1: Both those calls from ESPN 1000. Peters doubled in the third, had an RBI single in the fifth, and two hits in an eight-run seventh. A two-run homer and the RBI triple became the seventh White Sox player to hit for the cycle in the first since Jose Abreu back in 2017. He's the fifth player since 1900 to hit for the cycle from the nine spot in the order. Mentioned the White Sox scored eight runs in the seventh inning. It's their third inning this season with eight or more runs, tied for the most in the majors with the Dodgers. Before this season, had not scored eight runs in an inning in 3 years. Sean Burke, with another great start, allowed just one run in seven innings, struck out nine. Hard to find a team hotter than the Boston Red Sox. About the only thing that could get in their way right now, well, it was the team playing. Sox finishing up their series in Chicago on Thursday. Spent over 24 hours waiting to take off because of mechanical issues. Finally made it to Queens to open their series with the Mets around 5 Eastern. 2 hours before scheduled first pitch, start time pushed back around 35 minutes. Some travel ball stuff, what they call a show and go, didn't look jet lagged on the field.
13: 3-2 pitch on the way. Siegler swings and he clobbers one deep down the line and left, tailing toward the pole. It is gone! Two-run shot, Anthony Siegler. And the Red Sox add insurance. It's 4-1 in the seventh.
1: That call from WEEI 93.7 FM. Siegler home run, the big blow in a 6-2 win. Red Sox seven-game winning streak, the longest active in the majors, all coming on the road. It's the first time the Red Sox have won seven straight road games since September of 2016. Sonny Gray outstanding. Six innings, allowed one earned, three strikeouts. He's pitched to a 1.03 ERA in his last four starts. That's three earned in his last 26 and a third innings pitch. The Red Sox making up some ground, putting themselves back in the conversation for the postseason. White Sox are right there as well. The Sox are looking really good so far this summer. Coming up, more from a busy day around Major League Baseball. 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
23: 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A power surge is detected in Philadelphia. It's the 2026 Home Run Derby with a new format. 20 swings in round one, 15 in round two in the finals. Home on your last swing, you keep launching.
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1: 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Lots going on Friday in Major League Baseball. The Yankees and the Nationals waiting out the rain in D.C. Down to their last three outs, Jazz Chisholm flipping the script for the Yankees.
37: High fly ball, deep right field. Wood back, track, wall, see ya! A big two-run home run for Chisholm, and the Yankees retake the lead. They're up 4-3.
1: Call from the Yes Network, 5-3 your final. Yankees had lost 20 straight games when trailing in the ninth inning or later, the third longest active drought in the American League. It's their first win when trailing in the ninth since May 25th. They won back-to-back games overall for the first time since June 23rd and 24th. There's been a struggle for the Yankees to begin July. Ben Rice going deep again, his fifth homer in his last five games, 29 homers this season, most before the All-Star break by a Yankees lefty since Roger Maris in 1961. The D-backs and the Dodgers in L.A., Shohei Ohtani ready from the jump.
0: Third base side of the rubber, the wine and the pitch, and Ohtani hits one in the air to left, a long way. Gurriel back to the wall, it's gone! A leadoff home run for Ohtani! The 32nd career leadoff home run, and his 26th with the Dodgers, his 8th this year.
1: AM 570 LA Sports, 8th leadoff homer for Ohtani, ties James Wood for the most in Major League Baseball. Shohei dealing with some knee inflammation, deciding not to participate in the All-Star game. Got off to a good start, didn't last against the D-backs.
2: Tawa swings and drives one, deep to left center field. That one is way back and long gone. Tim Tawa gives the D-backs a 4-2 lead with his second blast of the year.
1: Arizona Sports 98.7 FM, D-backs 9, Dodgers 3, the final. Eduardo Rodriguez, 6 innings, 2 earned with 5 strikeouts. His 5th straight start of 6 innings and 2 or fewer runs allowed. It's the longest active streak in Major League Baseball. Dodgers have lost 3 of 5 after their 3-game winning streak. Rays playing some really good baseball, hosting the Mariners at the Trop. Junior Caminero at it again, with some strength the opposite way.
3: Swinging a fly ball down the right field line towards the pole. Fair or foul? We're watching it, and it's gone! Junior Caminero watched it himself at the batter's circle. Just now he goes into his home run trot. A 2-run shot to the opposite field. I don't think he's ever hit one that looked just like that. His 28th, and the Rays have a 6-2 lead.
1: 620 WDAE, his 28th, tied for 4th most in Major League Baseball. Rays would go on to win 7-2. Caminero's 12th homer in his last 15 games, the most home runs in a 15-game span in Rays history, most by any player in a 15-game stretch since Aaron Judge back in 2022. 55th win for the Rays this season, tying their second most before the All-Star break in franchise history, had 55 in 2008. When they went on to reach the World Series. The Tigers taking on the Phillies, looking to stay red hot. James Outman adding on in the 6th.
2: Outman, fly ball to the gap in right center. This will split the outfielders to the wall. 2 more runs for the Tigers. Valencian, McKinstry popping the arms, heading home. On to third goes Outman. Tigers have exploded here in the 6th and lead it 6-2.
1: Call from 97.1, the ticket. Tigers riding a 5-run 6 to their 6th straight win, 10-2 over the Phillies. It's their longest winning streak this season. Pitching has gotten back on track. Jack Flaherty with another strong outing. 6 innings, 2 earned, 6 Ks. Has a 2.12 ERA over his last 6 starts. Had a 5.81 ERA in his first dozen this season. All of a sudden, Tigers just 3 games out of a wild card spot after that brutal beginning to the year. Felt like Detroit was destined to sell and maybe explore a trade of Tarek Skubal at the deadline. Athletics senior writer Andy McCullough thinking it'll be a down-to-the-wire decision.
4: They seem to be completely dead in the water, but they've, you know, won 5 in a row, I think, like 8 of their last 10, 8 of their last 11, something like that. You know, they know their division is not particularly strong. And, you know, there might be a case to be made that you want to try and maximize Tarek Skubal.
1: Their division is not particularly strong. The Guardians on top of it right now, taking their talents to South Beach. Chase DeLauder, how's this for a decision?
2: The 2-2 swung on and lifted high and deep. Right center field. Home run, DeLauder.
5: He knew he got all of that one. That's a deep part of this ballpark. He stood and looked at the Cleveland dugout while that ball was going way into the seats.
1: WTAM 1100, DeLauder go-ahead two-run shot, his third home run in his last five games, only hit three homers from March 29th through July 4th. The Guardians hang on to win it 3-2. Parker Messick, six innings, one earned, allowed just one hit, took a no-hit bid into the sixth inning. Guardians' 12th win this season when scoring three or fewer runs. That's tied for the third most in the majors behind the Mariners and the Phillies. Marlins' third loss in 16 home games since the beginning of June. Every other team has at least five home losses over that span. Reds and Cubs, Cincy pitching was great. J.J. Blade taking care of the offense with a two-run homer. Ellie De La Cruz adding a two-run shot as well. Second player in Major League history with 150 steals and 75 homers in his first four Major League seasons as the Reds get a win. Up next are half-hour headlines, latest from the World Cup quarters. 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
27: Hey, y'all, it's Kyle Bailey. 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
1: Spain pushing past Belgium to punch their ticket to the World Cup semis. A summer league scuffle, and LeBron still a free agent. Tristan Peters hitting for the cycle in a White Sox rout against the A's, while the Red Sox finally fly out of Chicago and land their seventh straight win over the Mets. I have to go back to the World Cup. What a finish in Inglewood, Spain, to the semifinal at the World Cup for the first time since 2010, taking down Belgium. Mikel Merino off the bench again, scoring in the 88th minute after a misplay by Senna Lammens in a goal replacing Thibaut Courtois. Disappointing end for Belgium after rolling the U.S. on Monday. ESPN soccer analyst Hercules Gomez says Belgium was a different team in the quarters.
2: This wasn't the same Belgium team that splashed and really humiliated the U.S. men's national team. It was a much more conservative and very defensive Belgian team that made it ugly. And you saw a Spanish national team that slowly but surely has crept into this tournament. Listen, this isn't the same Spanish national team that we're accustomed to. The Spanish national team we're accustomed to looks much more like the French national team that has been just demolishing, teams all over the place. This team is death by a thousand cuts. It's possession, it's passing, it's circulation of the ball, and it's capitalizing on your moments. And again, it's another substitution, another late goal that's the winner here. But the story is what Belgium didn't do. And Thibaut Courtois, their goalie, coming out injured, to only have the backup goalie come in and cough up that play in the very next one was very difficult then for to probably see.
1: Yeah, no doubt a tough break sets up a semifinal showdown between Spain and France in Arlington on Tuesday. ESPN soccer analyst Frank LaBeouf not in love with Spain's chances against France.
3: Let's say I give you a 40% chance for
4: 60-40.
3: For Spain. Yeah, 60-40, yeah. Yeah, because they are the two favorites. And I always say that it's a final before the final, for sure. They are the two best team in the world right now, and there would be a contest, and that would be at the best at the moment, at the time, who's going to win, but they can win. But right now, from what we have seen, of course, France is favorite.
1: Yeah, LaBeouf thinking the best two teams in the tournament meeting in the semis. Hercules Gomez agrees.
2: Spain-France should be a final. The problem is you got a little guy named Messi on the other side, and you got the English national team that's been saying it's coming home for about almost 70 years. But these two, in terms of star power, they have it all. I could go down the list of how deep France is, and it still wouldn't do it justice or tell the whole story of how good this team is. And we've not seen Lamine Yamal,

0: played the bulk of the second half, England, with 10 men. Harry Kane was interviewed, Kevin, after the game. He could barely speak. I mean, literally, he could barely speak. Now, I don't know if that was because he was screaming at his teammates or because he was so tired. So, England have to be more fatigued than Norway. They're playing in Miami at 5 o'clock. Mm-hmm. It's going to be boiling hot. Yeah. So fitness is going to come into this.
1: England has been to the quarterfinal. Norway has not. Unfamiliar territory. Hercules Gomez thinking that the Three Lions might get the best of this matchup.
2: We're going to see the English national team, and we're going to see the Norwegian national team and their fans in South Beach, in Miami, Florida, melting under the sun. I think because of the weather conditions, because of the stages we're in right now, we're going to see offensive firepower because of errors and mistakes, but we're going to see goals. And I can't tell you in good faith that I know who the winner will be. My gut tells me England is just too much. But have you seen Erling Haaland? He is a freak of nature. He's just an athletic beast, and he is relentless in front of goal. If you let this guy feast, he will feast. But my gut says England is too much. They played the Mexican national in Estadio Azteca, which is altitude, smog, which is a crazy combination and a crazy atmosphere, and they came out on top with 10 men. Overcoming something like that is a turning point for any team. I think that may have been the turning point for this team.
1: Yeah, Haaland will feast both on and off the pitch. He eats like 6,000 calories a day. 7 goals in the 2026 FIFA World Cup, the most by a player in his debut World Cup since 1974. While Harry Kane enters the quarterfinals with 6 goals, 1 away from the record for most in the knockout stage in England history. Saturday's second match in Kansas City, defending champ Argentina facing Switzerland. Argentina looking for its first 6-match win games at the World Cup for the first time in team history. ESPN soccer analyst Nadim Anuwe thinking Argentina might be ripe for an upset.
3: Based on what I've seen from Argentina so far, scraping through against Cape Verde and scraping through in some ways against Egypt, you could possibly say that there's potential for trouble against Switzerland. Whether or not Switzerland has that sort of like X factor to go and like be really aggressive against that Argentinian side, I'm not 100% sure. But Argentina could have and probably should have looked a bit better by now. So, you know, that's going to be interesting in itself. But I believe if Argentina play the way that they've played in their last 2 games, I think the surprise comes with Switzerland defeating them.
1: Argentina captain Leo Messi has scored in a FIFA World Cup record 9 consecutive appearances, 6 straight in the World Cup knockout stage. With a goal on Saturday, Messi would become the first man in 56 years to score 9-plus goals in a FIFA World Cup. ESPN's Hercules Gomez thinking he'll be the difference against Switzerland.
2: They should have retired in Qatar. It should have been a swan song. It should have been a mic drop. I finally got the World Cup I was looking for. I'm 35 years of age. I'm riding off into the sunset. And here we are 4 years later, and he's 39, and he's doing just as well. He's scoring even more goals. He's got 8 goals right now. He's leading the Golden Boot race. And I can't tell you within good reason that he definitely won't play 4 years from now when he'll be 43 years old. I don't care how much Argentina has struggled. 2 come from behind wins. 2 times where they had to weather the storm in the last 2 games, and they came out on top, and it's Messi. Messi is the reason. The Swiss team, they're happy to be here. It's the first time in their history they've reached the quarterfinals when not at home. So they will be happy to be here, and they're on house money. But I don't see a scenario with this Messi and the way he's playing where they somehow don't find a way. And I think that's the key here. I think Argentina's going to suffer because Switzerland's a complicated team, but I think Messi finds a way.
1: Argentina won both of the previous World Cup games against Switzerland, most recently in 2014 in the round of 16. PTI's Frank Isola and Pablo Torre breaking down all the Saturday excitement.
4: All right, Pablo, a couple of more quarterfinal matches at the World Cup. Who are you more excited to watch? Messi, Haaland, or Kane?
5: I'm going Haaland, and I want to give just a tip of the cap to Messi, obviously, because he's probably the greatest who's ever done it. But I love the fact that somehow America has fallen in love with a guy who looks like he's in, like, the Norwegian super soldier program, but is adorable at the same time and also just a relentless goal scorer, obviously. When I watch Haaland, I see a little bit of Messi, actually, in him. He kind of pads around, moves very slowly, yeah. But then he sticks his neck out, his giant head with his unicorn tail of a ponytail.

0: in the back, and he does things that are incredible at age 25. So the potential of him and the likability of him, it kind of feels like I need to be there to make sure I fully enjoy it as much as Messi is maybe, you know, this is the last we're going to see of him.
1: Yeah, and it feels like Argentina's been hanging on by a thread. Cape Verde could have beaten them. Obviously, against Egypt, they were down 2 goals, and then they scored the 3 in 11 minutes to win that. And every time that Messi plays at 39 years old, you know, it could be his last ever World Cup game. But I think you're right about that game that'll take place in Miami between Harry Kane and Erling Haaland, Norway, England. Erling Haaland plays for Man City, so he knows a lot of players on the England team. In fact, one of the center backs that'll be marking him is Mark Gahey. So that'll be a really interesting matchup. But I think you're right about Haaland. I think he's done a lot for soccer in this country because I do think the fans have fallen in love with him. He's been all over social media. And I've said it before, when you think about LeBron in his prime, that's the way Erling Haaland is. He's a man among boys, and he just waits for those moments. I was lucky enough to be at MetLife Stadium on Sunday and watch him score the 2 goals against Brazil. And he's just, and when he scored that second, when he just stood there and said, that's right, that's what I do. I score goals. Harry Kane is terrific. He plays a little bit more in the midfield. Haaland is the best striker in the world. He's the most dominant player. That's why I always thought Norway can make a run, just because they have the most dominant player in the sport on their team.
0: Yeah, also he showed up at Katz's Deli the other day.
1: That's right.
0: And held, you know, held the pastrami like Thor's hammer, which I also respect. But that is it, I suppose. I'm getting hungry, so we're done. Back to you.
2: Thor's hammer, England, Norway, Argentina, Switzerland playing for a trip to the World Cup semis. 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
3: James free throw line. James fade. Jumper. Good! NBA history in Los Angeles. LeBron James. A record that had stood for almost 4 decades. Now belongs to the King. 38,389 points and climbing.
2: SportsCenter all night here on ESPN Radio, the ESPN app, Sirius XM Channel 80, ESPN Radio, presented by Progressive Insurance. Yeah, 41 years old, entering year 23, still dominating the free agent conversation. Saw something really good on X earlier today, talking LeBron still being the prize of free agency 16 years after the decision. When you look back at that free agent period, had LeBron and Bosch going to Miami, but the next best free agent, Carlos Boozer, ended up with the Bulls. His son now in the league. So is LeBron's, I guess, but it's still pretty amazing. Longtime agent and Clutch Sports CEO Rich Paul running point on LeBron's last free agency, talking to NBA Today about the Kings timeline.
4: I think there's a there's communication from players directly to him, and obviously I handle it from an organization perspective, but look, I think it's admirable the way he sought after today, and it's a testament to his hard work, and so we're taking this thing very seriously, but at the same time, we're having fun. I think it's great for the fans, but, you know, this is something that it's his decision, and he's earned the right to make whatever decision he wants. And so I just tell him, take your time, and whenever you're ready, just let me know.
2: Yeah, lots of attention. ESPN Radio's Harry Douglas says it's LeBron still wielding his power.
5: The luxury of being LeBron, and because you have 4 championships attached to your name, because you are still the face of the NBA. Yes, as I said it, LeBron James is still the face of the NBA. When you have an opportunity to have power and you can have people eating at the palm of your hands, man, that's a powerful thing. And right now, I would say LeBron James, he has that power, and he has these organizations eating at the palm of his hands, as.
2: Okay, but where is he going? Been a lot of thought that LeBron's heading back to Cleveland. Also, some talk he could return to Miami. ESPN Radio's Jonathan Zaslow making his Heat pitch.
6: You know our organization, all right? You know our front office. They're the exact same guys in 2014 when you left that are here now 12 years later. So you know all of them. You know that there's stability in this organization. I get blindsided by anything kooky. You know the head coach. Matter of fact, the head coach, he's the new head coach of Team USA Basketball. He was an assistant with Team USA Basketball. So you've been around Spo recently. You got a great respect and a great relationship with him. You don't know the head coaches of these other teams. You've never played for those head coaches. How about you get to slide right in and play next to Bam and Giannis, which is very important, LeBron, because at your age now, not that you can't defend anymore, but you don't want to have to defend for 48 minutes. Well, that includes not pounding down low against big guys. You got Bam, you got Giannis. They do the pounding.
2: Would be an intriguing fit. ESPN senior NBA writer Brian Windhorst says nobody really knows where LeBron is leaning.
7: I just want you to know that I'm hearing stuff in other cities, too. I'm not going to say who, but I had somebody on the phone with me today that I consider a good source who was swearing it's a done deal in another city a couple hours ago, okay? Mm-hmm. And so I am being very, very cautious. Right now, it's too scattered. I also know how LeBron has operated. They have kept their circle very tight. I understand that you can point to cupcakes and whatnot and say, no, people knew. I'm hearing rumors all day long, and all of them make some level of sense, and all of them make some level of not sense. But I'm just telling you, Cleveland is not the only place where there are rumors.
2: Yeah, Windhorst joining ESPN Cleveland. ESPN senior writer Andre Snelling's thinking that the Sixers don't make a ton of sense as a potential fit.
8: I don't know that LeBron wants to go to another of Kobe's cities. You know, he just finished a time with the Lakers, and it seemed like he never really got the love in L.A.
9: Right.
8: Because that was still Kobe's town.
9: Yeah.
8: And I saw somebody walking around Vegas today with the Lower Merion jersey, Kobe Bryant jersey.
9: Yep.
8: You know, people don't associate Philly with Kobe, but I don't know if LeBron wants to do that again. And just the fit with the 76ers, it looks funny to me.
2: Yeah, other offseason storylines across the NBA, including the holdup on the Kawhi Leonard trade. The Raptors-Clippers deal sending Leonard to Toronto will not be completed until the NBA investigation into whether the Clippers circumvented the salary cap is over. League saying no firm timeline has been given on an end to the investigation, but they hope to have it wrapped up over the next few weeks. ESPN's Brian Windhorst says the Clippers still really want to do this trade with Toronto.
10: Well, let's be 100% clear. The Clippers still want to do this trade badly. They're getting a whole bunch of draft capital in this deal. The Raptors, in their statement yesterday, said they were eager. They want this trade to happen. But if Kawhi Leonard faces a real penalty here, we could see the trade terms reopened. And I think that's what the Raptors are trying to protect themselves. But first, on a certain level, they're protecting themselves from the unknown.
2: Yeah, always have to be wary of Uncle Dennis. A lot of stuff going on over there in L.A. and across into Toronto. Coming up, volume up for Top Sound and more from Friday on the Diamond and the Hardwood. 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
24: It's Evan Cohen. 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
31: What's up? 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We'll recap the Hornets' two Summer League games over the weekend. 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
2: All set for some Friday top sound. The Tigers doing damage in the 6th. James Outman adding on 97.1 the ticket.
30: Outman fly ball to the gap in right center. This will split the outfielders to the wall. Two more runs for the Tigers. Valencian, McKinstry pumping the arms heading home. On to third goes Outman. Tigers have exploded here in the 6th and lead it 6-2.
0: number four.
2: Junior Kevin Arrow's tear continues at the Trop on 620 WDAE.
1: Swinging a fly ball down the right field line towards the pole. Fair or foul? We're watching it, and it's gone. Junior Kevin Arrow watched it himself at the batter's circle. Just now he goes into his home run trot. A two-run shot to the opposite field. I don't think he's ever hit one that looked just like that. His 28th, and the Rays have a 6-2 lead.
0: Number three.
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3: 3-2 pitch on the way. Siegler swings and he clobbers one deep down the line and left, tailing toward the pole. It is gone! Two-run shot, Anthony Siegler. And the Red Sox add insurance. It's 4-1 in the seventh.
0: Number two.
2: Took a while in D.C. for Yankees Nats around the range as Chisholm made it worth the wait in the nine on the YES Network.
4: High fly ball, deep right field, Wood back, track, wall, see ya! A big two-run home run for Chisholm, and the Yankees retake the lead. They're up 4-3.
0: Number one.
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5: Mason Barnett pitches. Swinging a ground ball fair. Right field corner. Van Intendi scores. Peters on his way to third. Here's the throw. Safe. He's hit for the cycle. Can you believe it?
2: Yeah, what a night for Tristan Peters out of the nine spot for the White Sox. Some really good finishes in baseball on Friday night. Get to the WNBA. Big night for Paige Beckers in a 108-95 Wings win over the Tempo. Beckers had 34 wings, improving to 15-8. The Sparks take down the Sky 102-87. Nneka Ogwumike had 25 and 12 boards. Sparks within a game of 500. Valkyrie 79, Suns 64. Veronica Burton had 17 and 6 assists. Golden State 17-7. Up next, World Cup semis are set on one side of the bracket. 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
4: If we get the best Lamine, the best Spain, we're in for a treat because we've seen the very best of France.
1: Senna continues his dominance in Wimbledon. The Red Sox try to win their seventh in a row in Queens.
5: Ziegler swings and he clobbers one deep down the line and left, tailing toward the pole. It is gone!
1: Plus, we have the latest from the offseason in the NBA.
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7: 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Nick DeLuca here with you, rolling into the middle of July, closing in on the All-Star break in baseball. Never a dull moment in the NBA offseason. Summer League underway, Wimbledon heading toward its end. But I have to start with the World Cup quarterfinal action continuing on Friday. If you're a U.S. national team fan, this was the match you were supposed to be and never really got that close. Belgium getting past the Americans on Monday to set up a showdown with Spain in Inglewood, looking to reach the semis for the first time. Their third place finish in 2018, the last time they had gone this far. Spain hadn't been to the semis since 2010 when they won the whole darn thing. Didn't take all that long to start the scoring. Fabian Ruiz finding a rebound and finding the back of the net in the 30th minute. That was after an initial save by goalkeeper Thibaut Courtois. More on him in a minute. Didn't take Belgium long to equalize, and if you were rooting for the U.S. on Monday, you know the name Charles de Ketelaar, scoring just 11 minutes later, his third goal of the World Cup, all coming in a span of 112 minutes. He scored three goals all year in Serie A in 2100 minutes over in Italy. Ended a Spain streak of 649 minutes without allowing a goal after opening the World Cup with five straight shutouts, even at one. Well into the second half then, Belgian goalie Thibaut Courtois had to exit in the 71st minute with a thigh injury, so Real Madrid's goalie out, Manchester United's goalie in, and Senna Lammens, and it did not go well. Critical misplay in the 88th minute, and Mikel Merino was there to pounce, scoring his second World Cup goal off the bench. Spain would hang on 2-1 to advance to their first semifinal in 16 years. ESPN soccer analyst Craig Burley on a match with plenty of twists and turns.
8: Belgium actually were very resolute in their game plan, and only Thibaut Courtois, the best, arguably the best goalkeeper in the world, had to be substituted injured. Lammens comes on. The Manchester United goalkeeper, who's been brilliant for Man United, but he makes a big mistake. We're seeing Spain take the lead here through Fabian Ruiz. They've got a lot of choices, but this was a big mistake late on that led the substitute Mikel Merino to come on and score again and really win the match. So that was a huge mistake from a Belgian point of view. Their big game, obviously, was the win over the US, which was a little bit of a surprise, it has to be said. But I never felt they could beat this Spanish side. They did not. But Spain, Kevin, they haven't really got going yet. They're kind of in second gear, and I'm waiting to see what they're going to bring to the table.
7: Spain's Lamine Yamal, named the man of the match, had a game-high 12 touches in the opponent's box. No other player had more than four, had a game-high six shots. No other player had more than two. ESPN soccer analyst Frank LaBeouf on Yamal meeting the moment.
9: He's a young player and he's really talented, but I didn't see him today. I barely saw him. He was good.
10: The first half, he had some good.
9: Well, on the first pass,
10: he had some really good.
9: The pass
10: touches
9: that they gave to Pedro Porro on the Spanish goal was great, but it's not enough. Well, and he has all the excuses he needs because he was injured and he tries to get back into the best shape. But really, that's not the Lamine Yamal that I have known, and I'm still expecting much more. We want to see more. Yes, he's a young, fantastic kid who has all the tools to become one of the greatest in the world, but we didn't see that right now.
10: Harsh critic there. Spain extending its overall unbeaten streak to 36 matches, setting a Spanish record for the longest unbeaten streak in country history. Had previously gone unbeaten in 35 straight twice from 07 to 09 and more recently from 2018 to 2021. Next up, France on Tuesday in Arlington. Craig Burley thinking Spain will have to raise their game to get by France.
8: But once again, we're left wanting a bit more from this Spanish side, yeah. Wanting a bit more from Lamine Yamal. Yeah, he's got some great substitutes, he's got some great choices. He played Fabian Ruiz today, he could play Pedri, he could play Dani Olmo, which he did. He could play Mikel Merino from the start, who's been effective again. So he's got, De La Fuente's got a lot of choices. But once again, it was, I would call it a little bit of a labouring Spanish display. Now, if it is the French, when they meet the French, in the semi-final, they're going to have to up their game big time. They can have all the ball they want.
11: Sure.
8: They can have all the ball they want. But if they don't do enough of it in the final third to punish this French team, they will get punished at the other end.
10: Burley and LaBeouf on ESPN FC. France, the last team to win a World Cup knockout stage match against Spain. That was the round of 16 back in 2006. Spain has won three of the last four knockout stage matches between the two countries in UEFA play. And if you want a little bulletin board material, Lamine Yamal saying post-match France should fear us in the semifinal. 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Nick DeLucchia here with you. You know, you think it's the NBA offseason, summer league getting going, not a ton happening, but this league, and it never disappoints. One of the biggest moves of the offseason to this point, Giannis being traded by the Bucks to the Heat for a package including Tyler Hero. Let's just say Hero isn't leaving South Beach on the best of terms with former teammate Bam Adebayo. The two getting into a physical altercation on Friday morning that saw Bam strike Hero in the head area at a practice court in a Las Vegas hotel, all stemming from Adebayo approaching Hero about critical social media comments that he made after being dealt to Milwaukee. ESPN senior NBA insider Sham Sharanya making Joe Tessitore proud with a full fight breakdown.
12: Now former Miami Heat teammates Bam Adebayo and Tyler Hero got into a physical altercation on Friday morning here in Las Vegas. Sources tell me that Bam Adebayo struck Tyler Hero in the face area as they were walking off the practice court at a Las Vegas hotel. This happened when Bam Adebayo, I'm told, approached Tyler Hero about comments that Hero made on social media critiquing Bam after Hero was traded from Miami to Milwaukee over the last couple of weeks. And they were teammates for 7 years together. And we know over the last couple years, Hero's name has been in trade talks. But after some social media comments, Bam Adebayo, I'm told, approached Tyler Hero on it. That's when they got into a confrontation, a back and forth that culminated in Bam Adebayo striking Tyler Hero.
10: Yeah, no love lost. Hero sitting courtside for the Heat Bucks Summer League game. Joined the NBA on Prime broadcast before news of the altercation broke.
13: It's all love. It's all love in Miami. You know, I've seen a couple of the guys and coaching staff, Chris Quinn, Spo, you know, the front office guys. We're all good in Miami, and it's just the opportunity for both sides to reset, get a fresh start, and we're both, you know, super happy for this.
10: Obviously, the story of the day in the NBA, ESPN NBA reporter Jamal Collier on the stir that it caused at Summer League.
11: just pretty surreal because he is sitting on the sideline as everybody's sort of getting the notification, looking at their phones. I will say his hat looked a little dirty, so I'm not sure if that hat got knocked off or fell on the ground or such. But, you know, just a really surreal environment, and he was ushered out of the building and walked out without any comment pretty quickly. Just a crazy environment here, and what's been a fun first couple days here.
10: Yeah, after Hero was traded to Milwaukee, there were screenshots shared online of an Instagram DM with a fan questioning if Bam's defensive effort on a nightly basis was worthy of making $60 million a year. In fairness, he has been named to the All-Defensive Second Team five times, including last season. Victor Wembanyama headlining the All-Defensive Team this year, by the way, signing a five-year, 252 max rookie scale extension on Friday. Decided on the 25% max instead of the 30% super max. Escalators to $303 million could potentially save the Spurs roughly $50 million over the next 5 years. Third largest rookie extension in NBA history. Not a bad way to start your weekend. Wimbledon action on Friday. Two of the best in the game right now, defending champ Jannik Sinner, taking on Novak Djokovic for a spot in the men's final. Familiar territory for both. Sinner had his A game on Friday.
14: Game. And that will do it. Sinner. 3 sets to 1. 6-4, 6-4, 6-4.
15: He's always been a really gracious loser, I gotta say.
16: Mutual respect there, but
15: absolutely.
16: Jannik Sinner, superb, just sweeps aside Djokovic and steps back into a Wimbledon final.
10: 6-4, 6-4, 6-4. Sinner joining Andy Roddick is the only two players with a winning record against the 24-time major champ Novak on falling short.
17: He was just a level. Or more better than I was, and I was just, you know, yeah, not sharp enough, not reactive enough, not balanced enough to play him, and that's it, you know. I was, there's not much I could do on the court. He was the dominant force, and you just have to, you know, hand it to him and say congrats, and you know, well done.
10: Yeah, Sinner on a roll right now, has won 17 straight sets dating back to the first round. Will match up with Daniil Medvedev in the final. He's won 10 matches against Medvedev in his career, tied for the second most against any opponent, looking to go back-to-back at Wimbledon. Already defended his title at the Australian Open, would be the fifth man in the Open era since 1968 to successfully defend titles at two different majors before turning 25. Women's final coming up at 11 Eastern today on ESPN. Karolina Muchova and Linda Noskova opening up the weekend in Major League Baseball as well. Start on the south side of Chicago. The White Sox have been one of baseball's biggest surprises this season, and it turned into another special night.
18: Peters hits a high deep drive out in the right center field, way back there. She's got to go. A two-run homer, Tristan Peters. It's 6-1.
10: Okay, so Tristan Peters leaves the yard, then he finds a corner.
18: Mason Barnett pitches. Swinging a ground ball, fair. Right field corner. Van Intendi scores. Peters on his way to third. Here's the throw. Safe. He's hit for the cycle.
10: Both those calls from ESPN 1000. Peters doubled in the third, had an RBI single in the fifth, and two hits in an eight-run seventh. A two-run homer and the RBI triple became the seventh White Sox player to hit for the cycle in the first since Jose Abreu back in 2017. He's the fifth player since 1900 to hit for the cycle from the nine spot in the order. Mentioned the White Sox scored eight runs in the seventh inning. It's their third inning this season with eight or more runs, tied for the most in the majors with the Dodgers. Before this season, had not scored eight runs in an inning in 3 years. Sean Burke, with another great start, allowed just one run in seven innings, struck out nine. Hard to find a team hotter than the Boston Red Sox. About the only thing that could get in their way right now, Well, it was the team playing. Sox finishing up their series in Chicago on Thursday. Spent over 24 hours waiting to take off because of mechanical issues. Finally made it to Queens to open their series with the Mets around 5 Eastern. 2 hours before scheduled first pitch start time. Pushed back around 35 minutes. Some travel ball stuff, what they call a show and go. Didn't look jet lagged on the field.
5: 3-2 pitch on the way. Siegler swings and he clobbers one deep down the line and left, tailing toward the pole. It is gone! Two-run shot, Anthony Siegler. And the Red Sox add insurance. It's 4-1 in the seventh.
10: That call from WEEI 93.7 FM. Siegler home run, the big blow in a 6-2 win. Red Sox 7-game winning streak, the longest active in the majors, all coming on the road. It's the first time the Red Sox have won 7 straight road games since September of 2016. Sonny Gray outstanding. 6 innings, allowed 1 earned, 3 strikeouts. He's pitched to a 1.03 ERA in his last 4 starts. That's 3 earned in his last 26 and a third innings pitch. The Red Sox making up some ground, putting themselves back in the conversation for the postseason. White Sox are right there as well. The Sox are looking really good so far this summer. Coming up, more from a busy day around Major League Baseball. This is SportsCenter All Night here on ESPN Radio.
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10: 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Lots going on Friday in Major League Baseball. The Yankees and the Nationals waiting out the rain in D.C. Down to their last three outs, Jazz Chisholm flipping the script for the Yankees.
0: High fly ball, deep right field. Wood back, track, wall, see ya! A big two-run home run for Chisholm, and the Yankees retake the lead. They're up 4-3.
10: Call from the YES Network, 5-3 your final. Yankees had lost 20 straight games when trailing in the ninth inning or later, the third longest active drought in the American League. It's their first win when trailing in the ninth since May 25th. They won back-to-back games overall for the first time since June 23rd and 24th. There's been a struggle for the Yankees to begin July. Ben Rice going deep again, his fifth homer in his last five games, 29 homers this season, most before the All-Star break by a Yankees lefty since Roger Maris in 1961. The D-backs and the Dodgers in L.A., Shohei Ohtani ready from the jump.
2: Third base side of the rubber, the wind and the pitch, and Ohtani hits one in the air to left, a long way. Gurriel back to the wall, it's gone! A leadoff home run for Ohtani! The 32nd career leadoff home run, and his 26th with the Dodgers, his 8th this year.
10: AM 570 LA Sports, 8th leadoff homer for Ohtani ties James Wood for the most in Major League Baseball. Shohei dealing with some knee inflammation, deciding not to participate in the All-Star game. Got off to a good start, didn't last against the D-backs.
3: Tawa swings and drives one, deep to left center field. That one is way back and long gone. Tim Tawa gives the D-backs a 4-2 lead with his second blast of the year.
10: Arizona Sports 98.7 FM, D-backs 9, Dodgers 3, the final. Eduardo Rodriguez, 6 innings, 2 earned with 5 strikeouts. His 5th straight start of 6 innings and 2 or fewer runs allowed. It's the longest active streak in Major League Baseball. Dodgers have lost 3 of 5 after their 3-game winning streak. Rays playing some really good baseball, hosting the Mariners at the Trop. Junior Caminero at it again, with some strength the opposite way.
4: Swinging a fly ball down the right field line towards the pole. Fair or foul? We're watching it, and it's gone! Junior Caminero watched it himself in the batter's circle. Just now he goes into his home run trot. A two-run shot to the opposite field. I don't think he's ever hit one that looked just like that. His 28th, and the Rays have a 6-2 lead.
10: 620 WDAE, his 28th, tied for 4th most in Major League Baseball. Rays would go on to win 7-2. Caminero's 12th homer in his last 15 games, the most home runs in a 15-game span in Rays history, most by any player in a 15-game stretch since Aaron Judge back in 2022. 55th win for the Rays this season, tying their second most before the All-Star break in franchise history at 55 in 2008. When they went on to reach the World Series. The Tigers taking on the Phillies, looking to stay red hot. James Outman adding on in the 6th.
3: Outman, fly ball to the gap in right center. This will split the outfielders to the wall. Two more runs for the Tigers. Valencian, McKinstry popping the arms, heading home. On to third goes Outman. Tigers have exploded here in the 6th and lead it 6-2.
10: Call from 97.1, the ticket. Tigers riding a 5-run 6 to their 6th straight win, 10-2 over the Phillies. It's their longest winning streak this season. Pitching has gotten back on track. Jack Flaherty with another strong outing. 6 innings, 2 earned, 6 Ks. Has a 2.12 ERA over his last 6 starts. Had a 5.81 ERA in his first dozen this season. All of a sudden, Tigers just three games out of a wild card spot after that brutal beginning to the year. Felt like Detroit was destined to sell and maybe explore a trade of Tarek Skubal at the deadline. Athletic senior writer Andy McCullough thinking it'll be a down-to-the-wire decision.
6: They seem to be completely dead in the water, but they've, you know, won five in a row. I think like eight of their last 11, something like that. You know, they know their division is not particularly strong. And, you know, there might be a case to be made that you want to try and maximize Tarek Skubal.
10: Their division is not particularly strong. The Guardians on top of it right now, taking their talents to South Beach. Chase DeLauder, how's this for a decision?
7: The 2-2 swung on and lifted high and deep. Right center field. Home run, DeLauder.
8: He knew he got all of that one. That's a deep part of this ballpark. He stood and looked at the Cleveland dugout while that ball was going way into the seats.
10: WTAM 1100, DeLauder go-ahead two-run shot, his third home run in his last five games, only hit three homers from March 29th through July 4th. The Guardians hang on to win it 3-2. Parker Messick, six innings, one earned, allowed just one hit, took a no-hit bid into the sixth inning. Guardians' 12th win this season when scoring three or fewer runs. That's tied for the third most in the majors behind the Mariners and the Phillies. Marlins' third loss in 16 home games since the beginning of June. Every other team has at least five home losses over that span. Reds and Cubs, Cincy pitching was great. J.J. Bleda taking care of the offense with a two-run homer. Ellie De La Cruz adding a two-run shot as well. Second player in Major League history with 150 steals and 75 homers in his first four Major League seasons as the Reds get a win. Up next are half-hour headlines, latest from the World Cup quarters. 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
24: Edition of Unsportsmanlike with Chris Canty, Michelle Swanman, and me, Evan Cohen. We've seen a lot of old faces in new places in the NBA, and I'll tell you the one that I think will have the biggest impact on his new team next season. It's Unsportsmanlike, 6 a.m. Eastern, right here on ESPN Radio, ESPN 2, and ESPNU.
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10: Spain pushing past Belgium to punch their ticket to the World Cup semis. A summer league scuffle, and LeBron still a free agent. Tristan Peters hitting for the Cycle in a White Sox rout against the A's, while the Red Sox finally fly out of Chicago and land their seventh straight win over the Mets. I have to go back to the World Cup. What a finish in Inglewood, Spain, to the semifinal at the World Cup for the first time since 2010, taking down Belgium. Mikel Merino off the bench again, scoring in the 88th minute after a misplay by Senna Lammens in a goal replacing Thibaut Courtois. Disappointing end for Belgium after rolling the U.S. on Monday. ESPN soccer analyst Hercules Gomez says Belgium was a different team in the quarters.
12: This wasn't the same Belgium team that splashed and really humiliated the U.S. men's national team. It was a much more conservative and very defensive Belgian team that made it ugly. And you saw a Spanish national team that slowly but surely has crept into this tournament. Listen, this isn't the same Spanish national team that we're accustomed to. The Spanish national team we're accustomed to looks much more like the French national team that has been just demolishing, teams all over the place. This team is death by a thousand cuts. It's possession, it's passing, it's circulation of the ball, and it's capitalizing on your moments. And again, it's another substitution, another late goal that's the winner here. But the story is what Belgium didn't do. And Thibaut Courtois, their goalie, coming out injured, to only have the backup goalie come in and cough up that play in the very next one was very difficult then for to probably see.
10: Yeah, no doubt a tough break sets up a semifinal showdown between Spain and France in Arlington on Tuesday. ESPN soccer analyst Frank LaBeouf not in love with Spain's chances against France.
13: Let's say I give you a 40% chance for 60-40. For Spain. Yeah, 60-40, yeah. Because they are the two favorites. And I always say that it's a final before the final, for sure. They are the two best team in the world right now, and there would be a contest, and that would be at the best at the moment, at the time, who's going to win, but they can win. But right now, from what we have seen, of course, France is favorite.
10: Yeah, LaBeouf thinking the best two teams in the tournament meeting in the semis. Hercules Gomez agrees.
12: Spain-France should be a final. The problem is you got a little guy named Messi on the other side, and you got the English national team that's been saying it's coming home for about almost 70 years. But these two, in terms of star power, they have it all. I could go down the list of how deep France is, and it still wouldn't do it justice or tell the whole story of how good this team is. And we've not seen Lamine Yamal, the teenage sensation, explode with the Spanish national team. Many think he will do it against Spain. Many are hoping he can do it against Spain. And if they do, if we get the best Lamine, the best Spain, we're in for a treat because we've seen the very best of France, and that is scary.
10: Yeah, see if Yamal and some of those pre-match comments can get everybody going on the Spain side. Looking ahead to Saturday, the action starting in Miami. Norway's first major tournament quarterfinal, taking on England, making their 11th QF appearance. Two top flight forwards with Norway's Erling Haaland and England's Harry Kane. ESPN soccer analyst Craig Burley on the matchup.
15: I'm looking for how England are in terms of their fitness, their sharpness, and how tired they are after that, I've got to say, heroic defensive performance in the Azteca in Mexico at altitude with a man sent off, I think, in around 50 minutes. So they played the bulk of the second half, England, with 10 men. Harry Kane was interviewed, Kevin, after the game. He could barely speak. I mean, literally, he could barely speak. Now, I don't know if that was because he was screaming at his teammates or

0: sun. I think because of the weather conditions, because of the phases we're in right now, we're going to see offensive firepower because of errors and mistakes, but we're going to see goals. And I can't tell you in good faith that I know who the winner will be. My gut tells me England is just too much. But have you seen Erling Haaland? He is a freak of nature. He's just an athletic beast, and he is relentless in front of goal. If you let this guy feast, he will feast. But my gut says England is too much. They played the Mexican national in Estadio Azteca, which is altitude, smog, which is a crazy combination and a crazy atmosphere, and they came out on top with 10 men. Overcoming something like that is a turning point for any team. I think that may have been the turning point for this team.
1: Yeah, Haaland will feast both on and off the pitch. He eats like 6,000 calories a day. 7 goals in the 2026 FIFA World Cup, the most by a player in his debut World Cup since 1974. While Harry Kane enters the quarterfinals with 6 goals, 1 away from the record for most in the knockout stage in England history. Saturday's second match in Kansas City, defending champ Argentina facing Switzerland. Argentina looking for its first 6-match win games at the World Cup for the first time in team history. ESPN soccer analyst Nadim Anuwe thinking Argentina might be ripe for an upset.
2: Based on what I've seen from Argentina so far, scraping through against Cape Verde and scraping through in some ways against Egypt, you could possibly say that there's potential for trouble against Switzerland. Whether or not Switzerland has that sort of like X factor to go and like be really aggressive against the Argentinian side, I'm not 100% sure. But Argentina could have and probably should have looked a bit better by now. So, you know, that's going to be interesting in itself. But I believe if Argentina play the way that they've played in their last 2 games, I think the surprise comes with Switzerland defeating them.
1: Argentina captain Leo Messi has scored in a FIFA World Cup record 9 consecutive appearances, 6 straight in the World Cup knockout stage. With a goal on Saturday, Messi would become the first man in 56 years to score 9-plus goals in a FIFA World Cup. ESPN's Hercules Gomez thinking he'll be the difference against Switzerland.
0: They should have retired in Qatar. It should have been a swan song. It should have been a mic drop. I finally got the World Cup I was looking for. I'm 35 years of age. I'm riding off into the sunset. And here we are 4 years later, and he's 39, and he's doing just as well. He's scoring even more goals. He's got 8 goals right now. He's leading the Golden Boot race. And I can't tell you within good reason that he definitely won't play 4 years from now when he'll be 43 years old. I don't care how much Argentina has struggled to come from behind wins. 2 times where they had to weather the storm in the last 2 games, and they came out on top, and it's Messi. Messi is the reason. The Swiss team, they're happy to be here. It's the first time in their history they've reached the quarterfinals when not at home. So they will be happy to be here, and they're on house money. But I don't see a scenario with this Messi and the way he's playing where they somehow don't find a way. And I think that's the key here. I think Argentina's going to suffer because Switzerland's a complicated team, but I think Messi finds a way.
1: Argentina won both of the previous World Cup games against Switzerland, most recently in 2014 in the round of 16. PTI's Frank Isola and Pablo Torre breaking down all the Saturday excitement.
3: All right, Pablo, a couple of more quarterfinal matches at the World Cup. Who are you more excited to watch? Messi, Haaland, or Kane?
4: I'm going Haaland, and I want to give just a tip of the cap to Messi, obviously, because he's probably the greatest who's ever done it. But I love the fact that somehow America has fallen in love with a guy who looks like he's in, like, the Norwegian super soldier program, but is adorable at the same time and also just a relentless goal scorer, obviously. When I watch Haaland, I see a little bit of Messi, actually, in him. He kind of pads around, moves very slowly, yeah. But then he sticks his neck out, his giant head with his unicorn tail of a ponytail in the back, and he does things that are incredible at age 25. So the potential of him and the likability of him, it kind of feels like I need to be there to make sure I fully enjoy it as much as Messi is maybe, you know, this is the last we're going to see of him.
3: Yeah, and it feels like Argentina's been hanging on by a thread. Cape Verde could have beaten them. Obviously, against Egypt, they were down 2 goals, and then they scored the 3 in 11 minutes to win that. And every time that Messi plays at 39 years old, you know, it could be his last ever World Cup game. But I think you're right about that game that'll take place in Miami between Harry Kane and Erling Haaland, Norway, England. Erling Haaland plays for Man City, so he knows a lot of players on the England team. In fact, one of the center backs that'll be marking him is Mark Gahey. So

0: That'll be a really interesting matchup. But I think you're right about Haaland. I think he's done a lot for soccer in this country because I do think the fans have fallen in love with him. He's been all over social media. And I've said it before. When you think about LeBron in his prime, that's the way Erling Haaland is. He's a man among boys, and he just waits for those moments. I was lucky enough to be at MetLife Stadium on Sunday and watch him score the two goals against Brazil. And he's just, and when he scored that second one, he just stood there and said, that's right, that's what I do. I score goals. Harry Kane is terrific. He plays a little bit more in the midfield. Haaland is the best striker in the world. He's the most dominant player. That's why I always thought Norway can make a run, just because they have the most dominant player in the sport on their team.
1: Yeah, also, he showed up at Katz's Deli the other day.
0: That's right.
1: And held, you know, held good the pastrami like Thor's hammer, which I also respect. But that is it, I suppose. I'm getting hungry, so we're done. Back to you.
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2: 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Yeah, 41 years old, entering year 23, still dominating the free agent conversation. Saw something really good on X earlier today, talking LeBron still being the prize of free agency 16 years after the decision. When you look back at that free agent period, had LeBron and Bosch going to Miami, but the next best free agent, Carlos Boozer, ended up with the Bulls. His son now in the league. So is LeBron's, I guess, but it's still pretty amazing. Longtime agent and Clutch Sports CEO Rich Paul running point on LeBron's last free agency, talking to NBA Today about the King's timeline.
4: I think there's a there's communication from players directly to him, and obviously I handle it from an organization perspective, but look, I think it's admirable the way he sought after today, and it's a testament to his hard work, and so we're taking this thing very seriously, but at the same time, we're having fun. I think it's great for the fans, but, you know, this is something that it's his decision, and he's earned the right to make whatever decision he wants. And so I just tell him, take your time, and whenever you're ready, just let me know.
2: Yeah, lots of attention. ESPN Radio's Harry Douglas says it's LeBron still wielding his power.
5: The luxury of being LeBron, and because you have four championships attached to your name, because you are still the face of the NBA. Yes, as I said it, LeBron James is still the face of the NBA. When you have an opportunity to have power and you can have people eating at the palm of your hands, man, that's a powerful thing. And right now, I would say LeBron James, he has that power. And he has these organizations eating at the palm of his hands as.
2: Okay, but where is he going? Been a lot of thought that LeBron's heading back to Cleveland. Also, some talk he could return to Miami. ESPN Radio's Jonathan Zaslow making his Heat pitch.
6: You know our organization, all right? You know our front office. They're the exact same guys in 2014 when you left that are here now 12 years later. So you know all of them. You know that there's stability in this organization. I get blindsided by anything kooky. You know the head coach. Matter of fact, the head coach. He's the new head coach of Team USA Basketball. He was an assistant with Team USA Basketball. So you've been around Spo recently. You got a great respect and a great relationship with him. You don't know the head coaches of these other teams. You've never played for those head coaches. How about you get to slide right in and play next to Bam and Giannis, which is very important, LeBron, because at your age now, not that you can't defend anymore, but you don't want to have to defend for 48 minutes. Well, that includes not pounding down low against big guys. You got Bam, you got Giannis. They do the pounding.
2: Would be an intriguing fit. ESPN senior NBA writer Brian Windhorst says nobody really knows where LeBron is leaning.
7: I just want you to know that I'm hearing stuff in other cities, too. I'm not going to say who, but I had somebody on the phone with me today that I consider a good source who was swearing it's a done deal in another city a couple hours ago, okay? Mm-hmm. And so I am being very, very cautious. Right now, it's too scattered. I also know how LeBron has operated. They have kept their circle very tight. I understand that you can point to cupcakes and whatnot and say, no, people knew. I'm hearing rumors all day long, and all of them make some level of sense, and all of them make some level of not sense. But I'm just telling you, Cleveland is not the only place where there are rumors.
2: Yeah, Windhorst joining ESPN Cleveland. ESPN senior writer Andre Snelling's thinking that the Sixers don't make a ton of sense as a potential fit.
8: I don't know that LeBron wants to go to another of Kobe's cities. You know, he just finished a time with the Lakers, and it seemed like he never really got the love in L.A.
9: Right.
8: Because that was still Kobe's town.
9: Yeah.
8: And I saw somebody walking around Vegas today with the Lower Merion jersey, Kobe Bryant jersey.
9: Yep.
8: You know, people don't associate Philly with Kobe, but I don't know if LeBron wants to do that again. And just the fit with the 76ers, it looks funny to me.
2: Yeah, other offseason storylines across the NBA, including the holdup on the Kawhi Leonard trade. The Raptors-Clippers deal sending Leonard to Toronto will not be completed until the NBA investigation into whether the Clippers circumvented the salary cap is over. League saying no firm timeline has been given on an end to the investigation, but they hope to have it wrapped up over the next few weeks. ESPN's Brian Windhorst says the Clippers still really want to do this trade with Toronto.
10: Well, let's be 100% clear. The Clippers still want to do this trade badly. They're getting a whole bunch of draft capital in this deal. The Raptors, in their statement yesterday, said they were eager. They want this trade to happen. But if Kawhi Leonard faces a real penalty here, we could see the trade terms reopened. And I think that's what the Raptors are trying to protect themselves. But first, on a certain level, they're protecting themselves from the unknown.
2: Yeah, always have to be wary of Uncle Dennis. A lot of stuff going on over there in L.A. and across into Toronto. Coming up, volume up for Top Sound and more from Friday on the Diamond and the Hardwood. 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
26: Unlimited softball is back for season two. 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
27: Hey, y'all, it's Kyle Bailey coming up on a Monday show. 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
11: All set for some Friday Top Sound. The Tigers doing damage in the 6th. James Outman adding on 97.1 The Ticket.
28: Outman fly ball to the gap in right center. This will split the outfielders to the wall. Two more runs for the Tigers. Valencian, McKinstry popping the arms heading home. On to third goes Alvin. Tigers have exploded here in the 6th and lead it 6-2.
17: Number 4.
11: Junior Kevin Arrow's tear continues at the Trop on 620 WDAE.
29: Swinging a fly ball down the right field line towards the pole. Fair or foul? We're watching it and it's gone. Junior Kevin Arrow watched it himself at the batter's circle. And the Rays have a 6-2 lead.
17: Number 3.
11: The Red Sox rolling into Queens a couple hours before first pitch didn't bother Anthony Siegler on WEEI 93.7 FM.
28: 3-2 pitch on the way. Siegler swings and he clobbers one deep down the line and left, tailing toward the pole. It is gone! Two-run shot, Anthony Siegler. And the Red Sox add insurance. It's 4-1 in the 7th.
0: number two.
2: Took a while in D.C. for Yankees Nats around the range as Chisholm made it worth the wait in the nine on the YES Network.
3: High fly ball, deep right field, Wood back, track, wall, see ya! A big two-run home run for Chisholm, and the Yankees retake the lead. They're up 4-3.
0: Number one.
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4: Mason Barnett pitches. Swinging a ground ball, fair! Right field corner. Benintendi scores. Peters on his way to third! Here's the throw! Safe! He's hit for the cycle!
2: Yeah, what a night for Tristan Peters out of the nine spot for the White Sox. Some really good finishes in baseball on Friday night. Get to the WNBA. Big night for Paige Beckers in a 108-95 Wings win over the Tempo. Beckers had 34 wings, improving to 15-8. The Sparks take down the Sky 102-87. Nneka Ogwumike had 25 and 12 boards. Sparks within a game of 500. Valkyrie 79, Suns 64. Veronica Burton had 17 and 6 assists. Golden State 17 and 7. Up next, World Cup semis are set on one side of the bracket. 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
10: If we get the best Lamine, the best Spain, we're in for a treat because we've seen the very best of France.
1: Sinner continues his dominance in Wimbledon. The Red Sox try to win their seventh in a row in Queens.
11: Siegler swings and he clobbers one. Deep down the line and left. Tailing toward the pole. It is gone!
1: Plus, we have the latest from the offseason in the NBA.
12: It's his decision and he's earned the right to make whatever decision he wants. 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
13: 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Nick DeLuca here with you, rolling into the middle of July, closing in on the All-Star break in baseball. Never a dull moment in the NBA offseason. Summer League underway, Wimbledon heading toward its end. But I have to start with the World Cup quarterfinal action continuing on Friday. If you're a U.S. national team fan, this was the match you were supposed to be and never really got that close. Belgium getting past the Americans on Monday to set up a showdown with Spain in Inglewood, looking to reach the semis for the first time. Their third place finish in 2018, the last time they had gone this far. Spain hadn't been to the semis since 2010 when they won the whole darn thing. Didn't take all that long to start the scoring. Fabian Ruiz finding a rebound and finding the back of the net in the 30th minute. That was after an initial save by goalkeeper Thibaut Courtois. More on him in a minute. Didn't take Belgium long to equalize, and if you were rooting for the U.S. on Monday, you know the name Charles de Ketelaere, scoring just 11 minutes later, his third goal of the World Cup, all coming in a span of 112 minutes. He scored three goals all year in Serie A in 2100 minutes over in Italy. Ended a Spain streak of 649 minutes without allowing a goal after opening the World Cup with five straight shutouts, even at one. Well into the second half then, Belgian goalie Thibaut Courtois had to exit in the 71st minute with a thigh injury, so Real Madrid's goalie out, Manchester United's goalie in, and Senna-Lamens, and it did not go well. Critical misplay in the 88th minute. And Mikel Merino was there to pounce, scoring his second World Cup goal off the bench. Spain would hang on 2-1 to advance to their first semifinal in 16 years. ESPN soccer analyst Craig Burley on a match with plenty of twists and turns.
14: Belgium actually were very resolute in their game plan, and only Thibaut Courtois, the best, arguably the best goalkeeper in the world, had to be substituted injured. Lamens comes on. The Manchester United goalkeeper, who's been brilliant for Man United, but he makes a big mistake. We're seeing Spain take the lead here through Fabian Ruiz. They've got a lot of choices, but this was a big mistake late on that led the substitute Mikel Merino to come on and score again and really win the match. So that was a huge mistake from a Belgian point of view. Their big game, obviously, was the win over the US, which was a little bit of a surprise, it has to be said. But I never felt they could beat this Spanish side. They did not. But Spain, Kevin, they haven't really got going yet. They're kind of in second gear, and I'm waiting to see what they're going to bring to the table.
6: Spain's Lamine Yamal named the man of the match at a game-high 12 touches in the opponent's box. No other player had more than four, had a game-high six shots. No other player had more than two. ESPN soccer analyst Frank LaBeouf on Yamal meeting the moment.
15: He's a young player and he's really talented, but I didn't see him today. I barely saw him. He was good.
16: The first half, he had some good...
15: Well, on the first pass,
16: he had some really good
15: pass
16: touches.
15: That they gave to Pedro Porro on the Spanish goal was great, but it's not enough. Well, and he has all the excuses he needs because he was injured and he tries to get back into the best shape. But really, that's not the Lamine Yamal that I have known, and I'm still expecting much more. We want to see more. Yes, he's a young... fantastic kid who has all the tools to become one of the greatest in the world, but we didn't see that right now.
6: Harsh critic there. Spain extending its overall unbeaten streak to 36 matches, setting a Spanish record for the longest unbeaten streak in country history. Had previously gone unbeaten in 35 straight twice from 07 to 09 and more recently from 2018 to 2021. Next up, France on Tuesday in Arlington. Craig Burley thinking Spain will have to raise their game to get by France.
16: But once again, we're left wanting a bit more from this Spanish side, yeah. Wanting a bit more from Lamine Yamal. Yeah, he's got some great substitutes, he's got some great choices. He played Fabian Ruiz today, he could play Pedri, he could play Dani Olmo, which he did. He could play Mikel Merino from the start, who's been effective again. So he's got, De La Fuente's got a lot of choices. But once again, it was, I would call it a little bit of a labouring Spanish display. Now, if it is the French, when they meet the French, in the semi-final, they're going to have to up their game big time. They can have all the ball they want.
17: Sure.
16: They can have all the ball they want. But if they don't do enough with it in the final third to punish this French team, they will get punished at the other end.
6: Burley and LaBeouf on ESPN FC. France, the last team to win a World Cup knockout stage match against Spain. That was the round of 16 back in 2006. Spain has won three of the last four knockout stage matches between the two countries in UEFA play. And if you want a little bulletin board material, Lamine Yamal saying post-match France should fear us in the semifinal. 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Nick DeLucchia here with you. You know, you think it's the NBA offseason. Summer League getting going, not a ton happening, but this league, and it never disappoints. One of the biggest moves of the offseason to this point, Giannis being traded by the Bucks to the Heat for a package including Tyler Hero. Let's just say Hero isn't leaving South Beach on the best of terms with former teammate Bam Adebayo. The two getting into a physical altercation on Friday morning that saw Bam strike Hero in the head area at a practice court in a Las Vegas hotel, all stemming from Adebayo approaching Hero about critical social media comments that he made after being dealt to Milwaukee. ESPN senior NBA insider Sham Sharanya making Joe Tessitore proud with a full fight breakdown.
18: Now former Miami Heat teammates Bam Adebayo and Tyler Hero got into a physical altercation on Friday morning here in Las Vegas. Sources tell me that Bam Adebayo struck Tyler Hero in the face area as they were walking off the practice court at a Las Vegas hotel. This happened when Bam Adebayo, I'm told, approached Tyler Hero about comments that Hero made on social media critiquing Bam after Hero was traded from Miami to Milwaukee over the last couple of weeks. And they were teammates for 7 years together. And we know over the last couple years, Hero's name has been in trade talks. But after some social media comments, Bam Adebayo, I'm told, approached Tyler Hero on it. That's when they got into a confrontation, a back and forth that culminated in Bam Adebayo striking Tyler Hero.
6: Yeah, no love lost. Hero sitting courtside for the Heat Bucks Summer League game. Joined the NBA on Prime broadcast before news of the altercation broke.
17: It's all love. It's all love in Miami. You know, I've seen a couple of the guys and coaching staff, Chris Quinn, Spo, you know, the front office guys. We're all good in Miami, and it's just the opportunity for both sides to reset, get a fresh start, and we're both, you know, super happy for this.
6: Obviously, the story of the day in the NBA, ESPN NBA reporter Jamal Collier on the stir that it caused at Summer League.
19: Just pretty surreal because he is sitting on the sideline as everybody's sort of getting the notification, looking at their phones. I will say his hat looked a little dirty, so I'm not sure if that hat got knocked off, fell on the ground or such. But, you know, just a really surreal environment, and he was ushered out of the building and walked out without any comment pretty quickly. Just a crazy environment here, and what's been a fun first couple days here.
6: Yeah, after Hero was traded to Milwaukee, there were screenshots shared online of an Instagram DM with a fan questioning if Bam's defensive effort on a nightly basis was worthy of making $60 million a year. In fairness, he has been named to the All-Defensive Second Team five times, including last season. Victor Wembanyama headlining the All-Defensive Team this year, by the way, signing a five-year, 252 max rookie scale extension on Friday. Decided on the 25% max instead of the 30% super max. Escalators to $303 million could potentially save the Spurs roughly $50 million over the next 5 years. Third largest rookie extension in NBA history. Not a bad way to start your weekend. Wimbledon action on Friday. Two of the best in the game right now, defending champ Jannik Sinner, taking on Novak Djokovic for a spot in the men's final. Familiar territory for both. Sinner had his A game on Friday.
20: Game. And that will do it. Sinner. Three sets to love. 6-4, 6-4, 6-4.
21: He's always been a really gracious loser, I gotta say.
22: Mutual respect there, but
21: absolutely.
22: Jannik Sinner, superb, just sweeps aside Djokovic and steps back into a Wimbledon final.
6: 6-4, 6-4, 6-4. Sinner joining Andy Roddick is the only two players with a winning record against the 24-time major champ Novak on falling short.
23: He was just a level. Or more better than I was, and I was just, you know, yeah, not sharp enough, not reactive enough, not balanced enough to play him, and that's it, you know. I was, there's not much I could do on the court. He was the dominant force, and you just have to, you know, hand it to him and say congrats, and you know, well done.
6: Yeah, Sinner on a roll right now, has won 17 straight sets dating back to the first round. Will match up with Daniil Medvedev in the final. He's won 10 matches against Medvedev in his career, tied for the second most against any opponent, looking to go back-to-back at Wimbledon. Already defended his title at the Australian Open, would be the fifth man in the Open era since 1968 to successfully defend titles at two different majors before turning 25. Women's final coming up at 11 Eastern today on ESPN. Karolina Muchova and Linda Noskova opening up the weekend in Major League Baseball as well. Start on the south side of Chicago. The White Sox have been one of baseball's biggest surprises this season, and it turned into another special night.
24: Peters hits a high deep drive out in the right center field, way back there. She's going to go. A two-run homer, Tristan Peters. It's 6-1.
6: Okay, so Tristan Peters leaves the yard, then he finds a corner.
24: Mason Barnett pitches. Swinging a ground ball, fair. Right field corner. Van Intendi scores. Peters on his way to third. Here's the throw. Safe. He's hit for the cycle.
6: Both those calls from ESPN 1000. Peters doubled in the third, had an RBI single in the fifth, and two hits in an eight-run seventh. A two-run homer and the RBI triple became the seventh White Sox player to hit for the cycle in the first since Jose Abreu back in 2017. He's the fifth player since 1900 to hit for the cycle from the nine spot in the order. Mentioned the White Sox scored eight runs in the seventh inning. It's their third inning this season with eight or more runs, tied for the most in the majors with the Dodgers. Before this season, had not scored eight runs in an inning in 3 years. Sean Burke, with another great start, allowed just one run in seven innings, struck out nine. Hard to find a team hotter than the Boston Red Sox. About the only thing that could get in their way right now, well, it was the team playing. Sox finishing up their series in Chicago on Thursday. Spent over 24 hours waiting to take off because of mechanical issues. Finally made it to Queens to open their series with the Mets around 5 Eastern. 2 hours before scheduled first pitch, start time pushed back around 35 minutes. Some travel ball stuff, what they call a show and go, didn't look jet lagged on the field.
0: 3-2 pitch on the way. Siegler swings and he clobbers one deep down the line and left, tailing toward the pole. It is gone! Two-run shot, Anthony Siegler. And the Red Sox add insurance. It's 4-1 in the seventh.
6: That call from WEEI 93.7 FM, Siegler home run, the big blow in a 6-2 win. Red Sox seven-game winning streak, the longest active in the majors, all coming on the road. It's the first time the Red Sox have won seven straight road games since September of 2016. Sonny Gray outstanding. Six innings, allowed one earned, three strikeouts. He's pitched to a 1.03 ERA in his last four starts. That's three earned in his last 26 and a third innings pitch. The Red Sox making up some ground, putting themselves back in the conversation for the postseason. White Sox are right there as well. The Sox are looking really good so far this summer. Coming up, more from a busy day around Major League Baseball. This is SportsCenter All Night here on ESPN Radio.
1: 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Power surge is detected in Philadelphia. It's the 2026 Home Run Derby with a new format. 20 swings in round one, 15 in round two in the finals. Home or your last swing, you keep launching.
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6: 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Lots going on Friday in Major League Baseball. The Yankees and the Nationals waiting out the rain in D.C. Down to their last three outs, Jazz Chisholm flipping the script for the Yankees.
9: High fly ball, deep right field. Wood back, track, wall, see ya! A big two-run home run for Chisholm, and the Yankees retake the lead. They're up 4-3.
6: Call from the YES Network, 5-3 your final. Yankees had lost 20 straight games when trailing in the ninth inning or later, the third longest active drought in the American League. It's their first win when trailing in the ninth since May 25th. They won back-to-back games overall for the first time since June 23rd and 24th. There's been a struggle for the Yankees to begin July. Ben Rice going deep again, his fifth homer in his last five games. 29 homers this season, most before the All-Star break by a Yankees lefty since Roger Maris in 1961. The D-backs and the Dodgers in L.A., Shohei Ohtani ready from the jump.
10: Third base side of the rubber, the wind and the pitch, and Ohtani hits one in the air to left, a long way. Gurriel back to the wall, it's gone! A leadoff home run for Ohtani! The 32nd career leadoff home run, and his 26th with the Dodgers, his 8th this year.
6: AM 570 LA Sports, 8th leadoff homer for Ohtani ties James Wood for the most in Major League Baseball. Shohei dealing with some knee inflammation, deciding not to participate in the All-Star game. Got off to a good start, didn't last against the D-backs.
11: Tawa swings and drives one, deep to left center field. That one is way back and long gone. Tim Tawa gives the D-backs a 4-2 lead with his second blast of the year.
6: Arizona Sports 98.7 FM, D-backs 9, Dodgers 3. The final, Eduardo Rodriguez, 6 innings, 2 earned with 5 strikeouts. His 5th straight start of 6 innings and 2 or fewer runs allowed. It's the longest active streak in Major League Baseball. Dodgers have lost 3 of 5 after their 3-game winning streak. Rays playing some really good baseball, hosting the Mariners at the Trop. Junior Caminero at it again, with some strength the opposite way.
12: Swinging a fly ball down the right field line towards the pole. Fair or foul? We're watching it, and it's gone! Junior Caminero watched it himself at the batter's circle. Just now he goes into his home run trot. A two-run shot to the opposite field. I don't think he's ever hit one that looked just like that. His 28th, and the Rays have a 6-2 lead.
6: 620 WDAE, his 28th, tied for 4th most in Major League Baseball. Rays would go on to win 7-2. Caminero's 12th homer in his last 15 games, the most home runs in a 15-game span in Rays history, most by any player in a 15-game stretch since Aaron Judge back in 2022. 55th win for the Rays this season, tying their second most before the All-Star break in franchise history at 55 in 2008. When they went on to reach the World Series. The Tigers taking on the Phillies, looking to stay red hot. James Outman adding on in the 6th.
11: Outman, fly ball to the gap in right center. This will split the outfielders to the wall. Two more runs for the Tigers. Valencian, McKinstry popping the arms, heading home. On to third goes Outman.
13: exploded here in the sixth and lead it 6-2.
6: Call from 97.1 The Ticket. Tigers riding a 5-run six to their sixth straight win, 10-2 over the Phillies. It's their longest winning streak this season. Pitching has gotten back on track. Jack Flaherty with another strong outing. Six innings, two earned, six Ks. Has a 2.12 ERA over his last six starts. Had a 5.81 ERA in his first dozen this season. All of a sudden, Tigers just three games out of a wild card spot after that brutal beginning to the year. Felt like Detroit was destined to sell and maybe explore a trade of Tarek Skubal at the deadline. Athletic senior writer Andy McCullough thinking it'll be a down-to-the-wire decision.
14: They seem to be completely dead in the water, but they've, you know, won five in a row. I think like eight of their last 10, eight of the last 11, something like that. You know, they know their division is not particularly strong. And, you know, there might be a case to be made that you want to try and maximize Tarek Skubal.
6: Their division is not particularly strong. The Guardians on top of it right now, taking their talents to South Beach. Chase DeLauder, how's this for a decision?
15: The 2-2 swung on and lifted high and deep. Right center field. Home run, DeLauder.
16: He knew he got all of that one. That's a deep part of this ballpark. He stood and looked at the Cleveland dugout while that ball was going way into the seats.
6: WTAM 1100, DeLauder go-ahead two-run shot, his third home run in his last five games, only hit three homers from March 29th through July 4th. The Guardians hang on to win it 3-2. Parker Messick, six innings, one earned, allowed just one hit, took a no-hit bid into the sixth inning. Guardians' 12th win this season when scoring three or fewer runs. That's tied for the third most in the majors behind the Mariners and the Phillies. Marlins' third loss in 16 home games since the beginning of June. Every other team has at least five home losses over that span. Reds and Cubs, Cincy pitching was great. J.J. Bleday taking care of the offense with a two-run homer. Elly De La Cruz adding a two-run shot as well. Second player in Major League history with 150 steals and 75 homers in his first four Major League seasons as the Reds get a win. Up next are half-hour headlines, latest from the World Cup quarters. 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
6: Spain pushing past Belgium to punch their ticket to the World Cup semis, a summer league scuffle, and LeBron still a free agent. Tristan Peters hitting for the cycle in a White Sox rout against the A's, while the Red Sox finally fly out of Chicago and land their seventh straight win over the Mets. Have to go back to the World Cup. What a finish in Inglewood, Spain, to the semifinal with the World Cup for the first time since 2010, taking down Belgium. Mikel Merino off the bench again, scoring in the 88th minute after a misplay by Senna Lammens in a goal replacing Thibaut Courtois. Disappointing end for Belgium after rolling the U.S. on Monday. ESPN soccer analyst Hercules Gomez says Belgium was a different team in the quarters.
5: This wasn't the same Belgium team that splashed and really humiliated the U.S. men's national team. It was a much more conservative and very defensive Belgian team that made it ugly. And you saw a Spanish national team that slowly but surely has crept into this tournament. Listen, this isn't the same Spanish national team that we're accustomed to. The Spanish national team that we're accustomed to looks much more like the French national team that has been just demolishing, teams all over the place. This team is death by a thousand cuts. It's possession, it's passing, it's circulation of the ball, and it's capitalizing on your moments. And again, it's another substitution, another late goal that's the winner here. But the story is what Belgium didn't do. And Thibaut Courtois, their goalie, coming out injured, to only have the backup goalie come in and cough up that play in the very next one was very difficult then for to probably see.
6: Yeah, no doubt a tough break sets up a semifinal showdown between Spain and France in Arlington on Tuesday. ESPN soccer analyst Frank LaBeouf not in love with Spain's chances against France.
8: Let's say I give a 40% chance for
23: 60-40?
8: For Spain. Yeah. 60-40, yeah. Because they are the two favorites. And I always say that it's a final before the final. Mm-hmm. For sure. They are the two best team in the world right now. And there would be a contest. And that would be at the best at the moment, at the time, who's going to win. But they can win. But right now, from what we have seen, of course, France is favorite.
6: Yeah, LaBeouf thinking the best two teams in the tournament meeting in the semis. Hercules Gomez agrees.
5: Spain-France should be a final. The problem is you got a little guy named Messi on the other side, and you got the English national team that's been saying it's coming home for about almost 70 years. But these two, in terms of star power, they have it all. I could go down the list of how deep France is, and it still wouldn't do it justice or tell the whole story of how good this team is. And we've not seen Lamine Yamal, the teenage sensation, explode with the Spanish national team. Many think he will do it against Spain. Many are hoping he can do it against Spain. And if they do, if we get the best Lamine, the best Spain, we're in for a treat because we've seen the very best of France. And that is scary.
6: I see if Yamal and some of those pre-match comments can get everybody going on the Spain side. Looking ahead to Saturday, the action starting in Miami. Norway's first major tournament quarterfinal, taking on England, making their 11th QF appearance. Two top flight forwards with Norway's Erling Haaland and England's Harry Kane. ESPN soccer analyst Craig Burley on the matchup.
7: I'm looking for how England are in terms of their fitness, their sharpness, and how tired they are after that, I've got to say, heroic defensive performance in the Azteca in Mexico at altitude with a man sent off, I think, in around 50 minutes. So they played the bulk of the second half, England, with 10 men. Harry Kane was interviewed, Kevin, after the game. He could barely speak. I mean, literally, he could barely speak. Now, I don't know if that was because he was screaming at his teammates or because he was so tired. So England have to be more fatigued than Norway. They're playing in Miami at 5 o'clock. Mm-hmm. It's going to be boiling hot.
9: Yeah.
7: So fitness is going to come into this.
6: England has been to the quarterfinal. Norway has not. Unfamiliar territory. Hercules Gomez thinking that the Three Lions might get the best of this matchup.
5: We're going to see the English national team, and we're going to see the Norwegian national team and their fans in South Beach.

0: And then off the pitch, he eats like 6,000 calories a day. 7 goals in the 2026 FIFA World Cup, the most by a player in his debut World Cup since 1974. While Harry Kane enters the quarterfinals with 6 goals, 1 away from the record for most in the knockout stage in England history. Saturday's second match in Kansas City, defending champ Argentina facing Switzerland. Argentina looking for its first 6-match win games at the World Cup for the first time in team history. ESPN soccer analyst Nadim Anuwe thinking Argentina might be ripe for an upset.
1: Based on what I've seen from Argentina so far, scraping through against Cape Verde and scraping through in some ways against Egypt, you could possibly say that there's potential for trouble against Switzerland. Whether or not Switzerland has that sort of like X factor to go and like be really aggressive against that Argentinian side, I'm not 100% sure, but Argentina could have and probably should have looked a bit better by now. So, you know, that's going to be interesting in itself. But I believe if Argentina play the way that they've played in their last 2 games, I think the surprise comes with Switzerland defeating them.
0: Argentina captain Leo Messi has scored in a FIFA World Cup record 9 consecutive appearances, 6 straight in the World Cup knockout stage. With a goal on Saturday, Messi would become the first man in 56 years to score 9-plus goals in a FIFA World Cup. ESPN's Hercules Gomez thinking he'll be the difference against Switzerland.
2: They should have retired in Qatar. It should have been a swan song. It should have been a mic drop. I finally got the World Cup I was looking for. I'm 35 years of age. I'm riding off into the sunset. And here we are 4 years later, and he's 39, and he's doing just as well. He's scoring even more goals. He's got 8 goals right now. He's leading the Golden Boot race. And I can't tell you within good reason that he definitely won't play 4 years from now when he'll be 43 years old. I don't care how much Argentina has struggled. 2 come from behind wins. 2 times where they had to weather the storm in the last 2 games and they came out on top, and it's Messi. Messi is the reason. The Swiss team, they're happy to be here. It's the first time in their history they've reached the quarterfinals when not at home. So they will be happy to be here, and they're on house money. But I don't see a scenario with this Messi and the way he's playing where they somehow don't find a way. And I think that's the key here. I think Argentina's going to suffer because Switzerland's a complicated team, but I think Messi finds a way.
0: Argentina won both of the previous World Cup games against Switzerland, most recently in 2014 in the round of 16. PTI's Frank Isola and Pablo Torre breaking down all the Saturday excitement.
3: All right, Pablo, a couple of more quarterfinal matches at the World Cup. Who are you more excited to watch? Messi, Haaland, or Kane?
4: I'm going Haaland, and I want to give just a tip of the cap to Messi, obviously, because he's probably the greatest who's ever done it. But I love the fact that somehow America has fallen in love with a guy who looks like he's in, like, the Norwegian super soldier program, but is adorable at the same time and also just a relentless goal scorer, obviously. When I watch Haaland, I see a little bit of Messi, actually, in him. He kind of pads around, moves very slowly, yeah. But then he sticks his neck out, his giant head with his unicorn tail of a ponytail in the back, and he does things that are incredible at age 25. So the potential of him and the likability of him, it kind of feels like I need to be there to make sure I fully enjoy it as much as Messi is maybe, you know, this is the last we're going to see of him.
3: Yeah, and it feels like Argentina's been hanging on by a thread. Cape Verde could have beaten them. Obviously, against Egypt, they were down 2 goals, and then they scored the 3 in 11 minutes to win that. And every time that Messi plays at 39 years old, you know, it could be his last ever World Cup game. But I think you're right about that game that'll take place in Miami between Harry Kane and Erling Haaland, Norway, England. Erling Haaland plays for Man City, so he knows a lot of players on the England team. In fact, one of the center backs that'll be marking him is Mark Gahey. So that'll be a really interesting matchup. But I think you're right about Haaland. I think he's done a lot for soccer in this country because I do think the fans have fallen in love with him. He's been all over social media. And I've said it before, when you think about LeBron in his prime, that's the way Erling Haaland is. He's a man among boys, and he just waits for those moments. I was lucky enough to be at MetLife Stadium on Sunday and watch him score the 2 goals against Brazil. Mm. And he's just, and when he scored that second one, he just stood there and said, that's right, that's what I do. I score goals. Harry Kane is terrific. He plays a little bit more in the midfield. Haaland is the best striker in the world. He's the most dominant player. That's why I always thought Norway can make a run, just because they have the most dominant player in the sport on their team.
4: Yeah, also, he showed up at Katz's

0: belly of the day.
1: That's right.
0: And held, you know, held the pastrami like Thor's hammer, which I also respect. But that is it, I suppose. I'm getting hungry, so we're done. Back to you.
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3: James free throw line. James fade. Jumper. Good! NBA history in Los Angeles. LeBron James, a record that had stood for almost four decades, now belongs to the King. 38,389 points and climbing.
2: 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Yeah, 41 years old, entering year 23, still dominating the free agent conversation. Saw something really good on X earlier today, talking LeBron still being the prize of free agency 16 years after the decision. When you look back at that free agent period, had LeBron and Bosch going to Miami, but the next best free agent, Carlos Boozer, ended up with the Bulls. His son now in the league. So is LeBron's, I guess, but it's still pretty amazing. Longtime agent and Clutch Sports CEO Rich Paul running point on LeBron's last free agency, talking to NBA Today about the Kings timeline.
4: I think there's a there's communication from players directly to him, and obviously I handle it from an organization perspective, but look, I think it's admirable the way he sought after today, and it's a testament to his hard work, and so we're taking this thing very seriously, but at the same time, we're having fun. I think it's great for the fans, but, you know, this is something that it's his decision, and he's earned the right to make whatever decision he wants. And so I just tell him, take your time, and whenever you're ready, just let me know.
2: Yeah, lots of attention. ESPN Radio's Harry Douglas says it's LeBron still wielding his power.
5: The luxury of being LeBron, and because you have four championships attached to your name, because you are still the face of the NBA. Yes, as I said it, LeBron James is still the face of the NBA. When you have an opportunity to have power and you can have people eating at the palm of your hands, man, that's a powerful thing. And right now, I would say LeBron James, he has that power. And he has these organizations eating at the palm of his hands as.
2: Okay, but where is he going? Been a lot of thought that LeBron's heading back to Cleveland. Also, some talk he could return to Miami. ESPN Radio's Jonathan Zaslow making his Heat pitch.
6: You know our organization, all right? You know our front office. They're the exact same guys in 2014 when you left that are here now 12 years later. So you know all of them. You know that there's stability in this organization. I get blindsided by anything kooky. You know the head coach. Matter of fact, the head coach, he's the new head coach of Team USA Basketball. He was an assistant with Team USA Basketball. So you've been around Spo recently. You got a great respect and a great relationship with him. You don't know the head coaches of these other teams. You've never played for those head coaches. How about you get to slide right in and play next to Bam and Giannis, which is very important, LeBron, because at your age now, not that you can't defend anymore, but you don't want to have to defend for 48 minutes. Well, that includes not pounding down low against big guys. You got Bam, you got Giannis. They do the pounding.
2: Would be an intriguing fit. ESPN senior NBA writer Brian Windhorst says nobody really knows where LeBron is leaning.
7: I just want you to know that I'm hearing stuff in other cities.
1: to. I'm not going to say who, but I had somebody on the phone with me today that I consider a good source who was swearing it's a done deal in another city a couple hours ago. Okay? Mm. And so I am being very, very cautious. Right now, it's too scattered. I also know how LeBron has operated. They have kept their circle very tight. I understand that you can point to cupcakes and whatnot and say, no, people knew. I'm hearing rumors all day long. And all of them make some level of sense, and all of them make some level of not sense. But I'm just telling you, Cleveland is not the only place where there are rumors.
2: Yeah, Windhorst joining ESPN Cleveland. ESPN senior writer Andre Snelling's thinking that the Sixers don't make a ton of sense as a potential fit.
7: I don't know that LeBron wants to go to another of Kobe's cities. You know, he just finished a time with the Lakers, and it seemed like he never really got the love in L.A.
8: Right.
7: Because that was still Kobe's town.
8: Yeah.
7: And I saw somebody walking around Vegas today with the Lower Merion jersey, Kobe Bryant jersey.
8: Yep.
7: You know, people don't associate Philly with Kobe, but I don't know if LeBron wants to do that again. And just the fit with the 76ers, it looks funny to me.
2: Yeah, other offseason storylines across the NBA, including the holdup on the Kawhi Leonard trade. The Raptors-Clippers deal sending Leonard to Toronto will not be completed until the NBA investigation into whether the Clippers circumvented the salary cap is over. League saying no firm timeline has been given on an end to the investigation, but they hope to have it wrapped up over the next few weeks. ESPN's Brian Windhorst says the Clippers still really want to do this trade with Toronto.
9: Well, let's be 100% clear. The Clippers still want to do this trade badly. They're getting a whole bunch of draft capital in this deal. The Raptors, in their statement yesterday, said they were eager. They want this trade to happen. But if Kawhi Leonard faces a real penalty here, we could see the trade terms reopened. And I think that's what the Raptors are trying to protect themselves. But on a certain level, they're protecting themselves from the unknown.
2: Yeah, always have to be wary of Uncle Dennis. A lot of stuff going on over there in L.A. and across into Toronto. Coming up, volume up for Top Sound and more from Friday on the Diamond and the Hardwood. 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
2: 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The Tigers doing damage in the 6th. 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
26: Outman, fly ball to the gap in right center. This will split the outfielders to the wall. Two more runs for the Tigers. Valencian, McKinstry popping the arms, heading home. On to third goes Alvin. Tigers have exploded here in the 6th and lead it 6-2.
10: Number 4.
2: Junior Caminero's tear continues at the Trop on 620 WDAE.
27: Swinging a fly ball down the right field line towards the pole. Fair or foul? We're watching it, and it's gone. Junior Caminero watched it himself at the batter's circle.
28: And the Rays have a 6-2 lead.
10: Number 3.
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29: 3-2 pitch on the way. Siegler swings and he clobbers one deep down the line and left, tailing toward the pole. It is gone! Two-run shot, Anthony Siegler. And the Red Sox add insurance. It's 4-1 in the 7th.
10: Number 2.
2: Took a while in D.C. for Yankees Nats around the range as Chisholm made it worth the wait in the 9th on the YES Network.
30: High fly ball, deep right field, Wood back, track, wall, see ya! A big two-run home run for Chisholm, and the Yankees retake the lead. They're up 4-3.
10: Number 1.
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0: Mason Barnett pitches. Swinging a ground ball fair. Right field corner. Benintendi scores. Peters on his way to third. Here's the throw. Safe. He's hit for the cycle. Can you believe it?
2: Yeah, what a night for Tristan Peters out of the nine spot for the White Sox. Some really good finishes in baseball on Friday night. Get to the WNBA. Big night for Paige Beckers in a 108-95 Wings win over the Tempo. Beckers had 34. The Wings improving to 15-8. The Sparks take down the Sky 102-87. Nneka Ogwumike had 25 and 12 boards. Sparks within a game of 500. Valkyries over the Sun 79-64. For Veronica Burton, 17 points, 6 assists. Golden State now 17-7. That's a wrap for us on SportsCenter All Night here on ESPN Radio. 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

0: 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Welcome to the Golf Shop.
1: Good morning and welcome to the Golf Shop. I'm your host, Mark Greenhalgh. Joining me as always, Matty B. Collins Janice on the wheels
2: CJ,
1: of steel.
2: CJ, what's up, brother?
3: I'm still fixing my mic. It's amazing what a week will do.
1: We're back. Hope everybody enjoyed their 4th of July. We had a recorded show that the Collins and I did, so we docked Maddie's pay, and Collins and I
2: went... I heard y'all went out to a big dinner or something.
1: No, we split a Coke.
3: Oh, yeah. Those radio salaries really don't go as far as they used to.
2: They jump like crazy when you...
1: We almost could get the two for buy two, one, you know, buy one, get one half price, but couldn't quite get
3: it. So we did air the tape show last week, but y'all don't know this. It started 10 minutes early. I had to run across the street to fix it.
1: It started 10 minutes early.
3: Yeah, there was a snafu in the program.
2: You shouldn't have admitted that.
3: What difference does it make? I had to show up on a day
2: it's
3: off.
2: Over
3: what
2: now.
3: The hell? Exactly. Yeah. I fortunately woke up in time to make sure. I was like, I'm going to listen to make sure it starts.
1: Here's a quarter for that extra.
3: Thank you. Yeah, I should get the extra quarter out of that so I can go.
2: Okay.
1: Well, I did give you the extra sip of the Coke, so.
3: You're a sweet guy. What kind of
2: I'm going to miss that paycheck.
3: I'm going to wave at it as it goes flying by.
2: Oh, God.
1: Yeah. You're not going to get a Coke. I mean, you're going to be out.
2: You don't get no Coke.
1: You're going to be out on a sales call, and you're going to be like, gosh, I just don't have the $2.50 to stop and get a Coke at the Handy Mart. By the way, do you guys like the hoodie today?
2: Yeah, I do. Yeah. I like it a lot.
1: A little Be the Right Club Today hoodie. I got my...
3: Where can you buy those, Greenie?
1: Yeah, you can buy them right online at betherightclubtoday.com.
3: Wow, really?
1: Yeah.
3: I can look just like you?
1: No, because you got hair.
2: Yeah, that's
3: maybe
2: right.
3: Maybe not for long. We'll never know.
1: So it's been rainy. It's going to rain this weekend. We'll get to talk to Brad later. But
2: I had a storm at my house yesterday.
3: Oh, my.
2: Unbelievable.
3: Everybody did. Really? You looked out in the parking lot?
2: Hammered.
3: Woo.
2: Yeah.
1: But you know how they say the apple doesn't fall far from the tree?
2: Yeah.
1: So my son had soccer camp. FC Bayern camp down south side, close to Indian Land, down at Audrey Kill.
2: Okay.
1: And... I've been working from different places, a Starbucks. I've been working from the back of my car. I call it the Ford Expedition office.
2: Yes.
1: It's been quite impressive. And a couple times I'm parked in the parking lot of the park where he's playing soccer. And, it's hot.
2: Right. Oh, God.
1: And, they're playing small-sided soccer, 3-on-3, 4-on-4, mm-hmm. and they've rotating teams in and out. And every time my kid is not playing, there's tents that they have set up that all the kids are sitting under the tents. Yeah. Except one.
2: Come on, man.
1: Yes, he's just like his dad. He's sitting out in the blazing heat, just sitting there watching the other kids play.
2: Sweating like crazy.
1: Not sweating.
2: Oh.
3: Damn.
1: So the apple does not fall far from the tree at that point. Okay. All right, are we ready for some questions, Collins? Are you ready?
2: Yeah.
1: You got your mic fixed?
3: Yeah, well, it's never fully fixed, but yes, I'm ready.
1: Let's do it.
3: Let's try this.
1: Get the happy bells out.
2: Are the bells okay?
1: Happy bells.
2: All right.
4: Go for it, Roy. Just knock it on.
5: You know something else? I make an eagle. Put some tenor.
1: Actually, if you listen to the music, there's little bells in the background.
5: The choice it comes down to. This is our immortality.
6: This is the last ball you got in the bag, Roy.
3: Way too much production.
6: Disqualified.
1: More bell!
5: I can make it across.
6: Well, then do it.
7: Be the right club today.
3: Yeah, you got to do it. You got to have it, gentlemen. You got to have it. Have the right club today. Here we go. Question numero uno. For those that don't speak Spanish, that means number one. Royal Birkdale has seen 12 under and a 3 over win the last two times out.
2: Mm-hmm.
3: Which would you rather see next week, 12 under or 3 over?
2: I'm going to go with like minus six, right in the middle.
3: That was not an option. I'm docking
1: it
3: again.
1: You know, so if you remember the Spieth 12 under, right?
2: Yeah.
1: You know, the annoyance of Jordan. That was like Jordan full flight, right? Matt Kuchar had
2: that ball out of the hole. Remember when he did that? That just made me mad.
1: Kuchar had to spend like 30 minutes up at the green while Jordan was messing around over in the driving range. He makes that monster putt for bogey, right?
2: Yeah.
1: The time before that was 08, and Patty Harrington won one of his couple major championships without Tiger round, which was always the asterisk that he gets.
2: Right.
1: But if you remember how windy that one was, dry and windy. And then the one before that was O'Meara in 98, which was even. And if I remember, that was kind of cold and wet.
2: Well, I think this tournament has always been weather dependent at this particular venue. Always.
1: But let me just say, it has been hot.
2: Uh-huh.
1: No rain.
2: Yeah.
1: That sucker should be baked out because they ain't watering it. They do not water.
3: No.
2: Everything around here is brown.
1: It could be interesting. It's going to be interesting to see. If they get wind, that place could be unreal. I mean, but you could see balls roll. Like, this would be when you see guys that can hit it on the ground and get it to roll out.
2: Yeah.
1: That's why I don't know about Rory on this one. It's going to be interesting. But I'm with you. I kind of want to see a couple under. I don't know if I want to see six, but I like the conditions at the Open. This is where we expect conditions.
2: Right.
1: And this is where the USGA hopefully is paying attention. Mm-hmm. It is what it is. Let it roll.
3: So far, neither one of you has answered the question correctly, so I will attempt to do it.
1: I want it closer to the par.
3: Well, you wrote the question. You could have said, do you want it closer?
1: I said I want it down around one or two.
3: Would you rather see one or the other? Those were the choices.
1: I want to see the lower. I want to see the higher scores.
2: Me too.
3: Okay. Yeah. But
1: the question is, where will it end up at? It depends. Again, it depends on wind and weather there. But, I mean, you've got, in the history, 9-under, 4-under, 7-under, 14-under, 9-under, 9-under, 8, even plus 3, minus 12. Give me the even plus 3 ones.
2: Yeah.
1: There you go.
3: If you want to chime in with a pick of your own, are you going 12 under, going 3 under? You can text into the show at 704-570-9610.
2: You can turn on the television and see 12, 15, 20 under all week, all year long. I want to see people struggle out there.
3: I do too.
2: I like this.
1: Under at the Scottish Open this week.
3: Yeah.
1: So far.
3: Question number two, Scotty missed the cut this week after losing in a playoff. Are you concerned that he has lost that winning edge he had the last few years?
2: Yeah, I'm concerned. He looks burned out to me, Mark. I don't know if that's the right way to say it or not. His putter is nowhere near what it was, and in the last few years, he's hitting some really errant tee shots. I think he's lost right now.
1: He had not missed a cut since the 2022 FedEx St. Jude Championship.
2: Unbelievable.
1: 78 made cuts. And as unbelievable as that is, the Tiger record of 142 is still intact.
2: That will not be broken.
1: It's one of those things where we're picking on a guy who in his last eight events, is second place, T4, T12, third, T14, second, and second.
2: I mean, that any player on the PGA Tour or any professional tour would take that record and run, right? I mean, it's a bunch of money.
1: This is what we saw. So we had a couple of years where Scotty won all throughout the year.
2: Right.
1: Prior to that, we were having Scotty winning early in the year and fading.
2: That's right.
1: And we're back to that again for me.
2: Oh.
1: I mean, fading is, for him, is second. I mean, he's got, what, 3 seconds in there, kind of a thing. Or actually four, 4 seconds and a third and a fourth, right, in that time frame.
2: Right.
1: There is a how do I win and can I win and how do I break through kind of a thing? And it does start to add up after a while.
2: Yeah.
1: And, you know, we all thought at the Travelers, when he got that lead early, it was his.
2: Yeah.
3: Yeah.
1: And it didn't happen.
2: Nope.
1: And that's the kind of stuff, to your point, when you're in a little bit of a funk and you seemed a little burned out, it doesn't help.
2: No.
1: It's going to be interesting. Our last question is going to ask us very specifically who we got.
2: Yeah.
1: And I don't know who you got, but we'll find out in a minute. But I think this is an issue right now.
2: I do too.
1: And it's back to the issue where we would win early and we wouldn't win once it got warm out.
2: Yeah.
1: So strange.
2: Yeah.
3: Question number three. We now have a better feel for the teams who can win the World Cup. Who do you have, and who is your pick now?
2: I have the M&M boys, Mbappe and Messi.
3: Mbappe.
2: Mbappe wins. Yeah, you like these picks.
1: So it's a rematch.
2: Yes.
1: France versus Argentina, and Argentina.
2: Don't cry for me, Argentina.
1: It's Collins, because you have France playing Spain.
2: Right. Great game.
1: In one semi, and then you have Norway, England playing today, Argentina, Switzerland tomorrow. The winners of that will play each other in the other semifinal. Right. Collins, who you got? Who'd you have to start?
3: No one.
1: There's one bracket. Oh. By the way, ESPN's bracket challenge, there is one person with a perfect bracket.
2: That is absolutely incredible.
1: One, and he's got France winning. I think he's got the France-Argentina matchup. I could see everything, but it didn't show who France was beating because he's got France as the champion.
3: I'm rage quitting because the United States lost. As far as I'm concerned, America's out. I'm out. I'm not watching this rinky-dink tournament. Get out of here.
1: If you ever want to see, now Belgium lost to Spain yesterday. That would have been quite an upset. Yes. But let me give Belgium credit.
3: No, not on this program. No. Not on this program. I'm cutting your mic off.
2: The United States of America.
3: I'm cutting his mic off. See? Ha-ha. Not Belgium.
1: The U.S. did not play well.
2: No.
3: No, they played like crap.
1: But Belgium, I tell you what, that coaching staff said, you know what? We are putting all of our speed players out on this pitch to combat the U.S.'s speed and attacking ability.
3: Yeah. Yuck.
1: And from the start of the game, all that Belgium did was play it back to their goaltender, Courtois, and let Courtois send it deep. And it neutralized the U.S. attack. Yeah. They did a great job on that. But
2: did you think we were going to win that game?
1: I did. I thought Belgium had not looked great up till that point, but since then they looked really good. I had Harry Kane, Jude Bellingham, and England winning it all.
2: Okay.
1: So I'm sticking with my pick.
2: All right.
1: They're going to take down the robot alien Holland today.
2: Okay.
1: And then they're going to take down Messi, who survived their destruction last game.
2: Okay.
3: Let's go Norway. Let's go Holland. He's a hurricane. He's a caniac. That's all I care about. He was there for the Stanley Cup. That's all I care about. Question number four, the MLB draft. It's in the middle of the season, for those that don't know. It's like 20 rounds.
1: This weekend.
3: It is this weekend because it is the All-Star weekend in Philadelphia, the city of brotherly love. Question is, does this make sense? I guess this is something we've never addressed in the entirety of the history of the draft being at this time of year, also in the history of this program.
2: As a matter of fact, I didn't even know they did this in the middle of the season. It makes zero sense to me.
1: 82 rounds of draft, drafting kids that, what's the age that they have to be?
3: I think they have to be 16.
1: Yeah, 16-year-olds they're drafting.
2: And people wonder why baseball is losing popularity.
3: Sorry, you can't throw that line out.
2: Well, the game why
3: is
2: not?
3: No, because the game isn't struggling right now. The game is the game. Right. The game will struggle when they lock it out in 27.
2: That's right.
3: It will do. Will kill themselves again. Yes. They did this in 94. Yeah. They're doing
2: it. Took them forever to recover.
1: You guys know how I do questions. If I'm because I try and do them very
3: discover something.
1: Well, I do them quickly, right? I do them quickly, and I'm like, if there's a squirrel.
2: Yeah.
1: I chase it.
3: He chases it.
1: So I'm sitting there and I pulled up my computer and it says MLB, right on the front page of ESPN, MLB draft this weekend. I was like,
2: what?
1: Why? I knew it, but it just struck me as like, why in the middle of the season are you drafting players?
2: Makes no sense.
1: To a league,
3: because
1: right?
3: Those players don't have an immediate impact on the team. That's the that's truly the difference in all the other drafts.
2: Okay.
3: Anybody in the first round of this draft is not a guarantee that they're going to even make a roster next season.
2: Mm-hmm.
3: That's just the way it is.
1: But to me, like, we see all these other leagues make a huge event out of the draft.
2: Oh, yeah.
1: Right? And the first round is all by itself.
2: Baseball's
1: now.
2: Baseball's hush-hush about this.
1: And isn't it about making money? I mean, what if the MLB in, on some, let's just say...
3: For the record, it is on MLB Network, and it is shot live in the MLB studios, MLB Network studios in New Jersey. And I'll have you know,
1: I didn't even have the MLB on my favorites.
3: Well, here's the fact that comes out of this.
2: Okay.
3: The first year they did it, one player showed up. They invited everybody they thought was going to be a first rounder. One player showed up. Do you know that one player? He is a future Hall of Famer.
1: Pitcher for the Pirates.
3: No.
1: Oh. I don't even know.
3: No, it was years before
1: Who
3: that.
1: Who showed up?
3: Mike Trout.
1: Okay.
2: Is that right?
3: He was drafted 27th by the Angels in that draft, if I'm not mistaken. He was the only player that was
1: that showed up that was invited. But again, we're drafting 16-year-olds. Right. So this is the point. There should be an entire overhaul to this system.
3: Well,
1: the fact that we're drafting 16-year-old kids to go play in a league where they may not show up for 4 or 5 years is the absurdity of the whole thing.
3: They
1: need to change the system, and then they could go in. Let's just say that the weekend that we play NFC championship games or something, or you know, football championship games could be when the draft is. I'm just throwing it out there. Like sometime during the winter when we're looking for something else to do.
3: They have an entire market basically built around free agency. They do that better than any sport.
1: What time does the draft start today?
3: I don't know. I don't care. It's a 20-round draft. They have to do 20 rounds of
1: this. But that's my point. I just asked you the question. The baseball guys, and neither one of you know.
3: Well, I know when it is. I've known when it is. I've known that it's in the summer all the time.
1: But it just doesn't
3: matter because, again, like you may hear a guy get drafted, then he goes back and decides he wants to go to college or something.
2: Yeah.
3: Mike Yastrzemski, current Atlanta Brave, was a draft pick of the Red Sox. Because his grandfather, Carl Yastrzemski, was a Red Sox legend. Then he goes back to Vanderbilt. He gets drafted later. He doesn't give up to the majors until he's 30.
1: All right, texters, 704-570-9610. When should the MLB draft take place? Oh, that was the first one.
3: Chime in. No, that was a sound effect.
1: I got
3: Shroppy's sound effects. Since I sat in his desk, I sat in his show last week for 5 days. I found his sound effects page.
1: Mm-hmm.
3: Last up, question number 5. Who are your top two to win the Open?
2: Mine is boring.
3: Boring.
2: But got two guys that are playing about as good as they can play, Rory and Matt Fitzpatrick. I don't know how one of those two is going to win this thing. What do you got, Mark?
1: Rory or who?
2: Matt Fitzpatrick.
3: I'm pulling up the odds again so I can I can adjust my original
2: answer. I mean, do you have an American winning this thing? I don't, obviously.
1: I do. Mm. I'm going to go with Rory because he's playing well this week, even though I don't know if it's really windy. I don't go Rory.
2: No,
1: if it's
2: just you're right.
1: If it's firm and fast, and I can see Rory without as much wind, so I may go there. And I'm going to go again with this guy, and he's continuing to sneak up on people. And when we've seen him in the other majors, he hasn't played a lot.
2: Right.
1: But Patrick Reed has been playing.
2: Yes, he has been playing.
1: Because he got to play in the U.S. Open. He's playing the Scottish this week. Yep. He's at 5 under par, 4 back.
2: He's playing good.
1: He can maneuver the ball. Yep. And I'm gonna go Rory and Patrick Reed.
3: I'm gonna go Victor Hovland.
2: Okay.
1: Ooh, wow. Move cotton. Let's see if it pays off.
3: And Matt Fitzpatrick.
2: Okay.
3: I don't think an American's winning.
2: Me either.
1: Americans! So if you want to text in your picks for the Open Championship, please do that as well.
3: Yes.
1: So we got all kinds of things that you can text into this morning. Let's get on board.
2: The lines are open.
3: See, guys? Okay, here we go.
1: Thank you. Colin's just going to pick the one that reaffirmed you.
3: Here we go, boys. Get ready to eat
1: he's the
3: some,
1: only one that can
3: get
1: see
3: ready
1: it.
3: To eat some crow. Baseball draft is now, so it's after college season, and guys can go play rookie ball schedule late summer. Ah, I told you there's a logic to this. Thank you, Private Ryan.
2: That didn't sound logical to me.
3: Yes.
1: Okay, so that's great.
3: Summer ball exists for a reason.
2: Okay.
1: So you're sending 16-year-olds to the Cape Cod League to play summer ball, right?
3: Yeah, let them play.
1: Yeah. They could do that at any point because the kids that are being drafted aren't in college. So it doesn't matter if the college season's over or not.
3: You know, you're just trying to tear down a sport that's been working effectively in developing talent forever now.
1: The lockout leagues? Yes.
3: It's not the 16-year-olds locking the league out. I can promise you that.
1: But it should be because of the 16-year-olds that they're locking out, because they should not be drafting 16-year-olds. You should be drafting college players.
3: Wow.
1: Yeah. Questions? 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When we come back, we're going to have Bill Bender of the Sporting News, and we're going to start talking about who has a chance to get into the playoffs in some of those, you know, what are they called now? The
2: second-tier teams?
1: Loser five teams? You know, I don't know. Whatever we decide to, you know, whatever great name.
3: You're really trying to step on it with me today, aren't you? Yeah, you really are. You're stirring me up for no good reason. I'm turning your mic off.
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0: 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Time now to bring in Bill Bender of the Sporting News. Good morning, Bill.
1: Hey, Bill.
2: Hey, good morning. How are you guys?
1: We're good, man.
0: We're doing well. Do we have to call the Big 12 now the Monster Energy Big 12 Conference?
2: I think it's called Monster Big 12 Football and Monster Big 12 Basketball now. So,
0: wow.
2: Here's the thing. I think when you infuse that much money into your conference, and all you have to do is put a couple logos on the field and a patch on your jersey. The one thing Brett Yormark's done well in the last 4 years is market that conference. You know, this was one that was left for dead when Texas and Oklahoma left. And, you know, the event was what they had, 16 teams. They are still fighting for survival like everywhere else, but deals like that help you keep going. But other leagues will do that, too. They won't be the first one.
1: No, of course. Yeah.
2: Or last one.
0: Well, I tell you what. I mean, for Monster Energy, they're everywhere. And it's crazy. I mean, they've been a NASCAR sponsor. Mm-hmm. They've been here. They've been everywhere. It just seems like that's a company that has shown up everywhere. I got to give them props. They, you know, UFC, motocross, skateboarding, snowboarding, anything that people seem to watch, you see that logo, and it's incredible.
2: Oh, my kids drink them. I'm not a big, like, energy drink guy. I still drink coffee.
1: Never had one in my life. Not one.
2: So, no, but, I mean, and high school kids and college kids, they drink those, man. Like, I see them all the time. So, it's certainly a popular brand. And, again, it's a nod to Brett Yormark finding creative ways to market a conference that is built on... No, in theory, it's what it should be about. There's parity in the Big 12. There's fantastic finishes in the Big 12. It's not dominated by one school, even if one school has dominated all the attention this summer, obviously, with Texas Tech. But, I think Brett Yormark's done a nice job.
1: I'm just wondering, you know, what if the Big Ten and the SEC jumped on and started doing this stuff? What kind of money are we talking about that somebody would have to pay as a sponsor for a team, for a league like that? I mean, unbelievable.
2: I think they will. Yeah, I think they will eventually. We were just trying to come up with which sponsor would be the one that would do it. Eventually it will, because, again, these conferences, with the amount of revenue that they're drawing in, and they still need more.
1: Right.
2: You know, when you have 18 teams, or in the SEC's case, when you have 16 teams, I think this is just part of the game. When you're paying players and there's not a salary cap, you're going to have to find ways to generate that revenue.
1: Yep.
0: All right, Bill. So I know we've got some college football preview weeks coming up with you. And Collins has got the new Sporting News magazine with Bill Bender in it.
3: The official print version here in 2026 is a beautiful thing.
1: Mm-hmm.
0: So what I want to do, Bill, is we're going to get to the Power Four. Let's start off with, who do you guys think from the non-Power Four has a realistic shot to make their way into the playoffs this year?
2: Well, I think Boise State, and it's weird to say Boise State Pac-12 champion. But, I mean, I think they've got a good crew coming back around Spencer Danielson. Steady success under him, and his record's actually incredible. You know, UNLV and Dan Mullen will be in that mix. And then, you know, one team that I think can push through right away, and it's going to be interesting to see how they respond to being in the FBS, is North Dakota State.
1: Conference.
2: They're good, obviously. Now, can they do it every week? But what a story that would be if the Bison, who have been an FCS powerhouse, can step into the FBS and be good right away. Now, that's not a guarantee. We've seen that with App. And,
1: right.
2: App had success right away when it came to the FBS.
1: Yeah.
2: You know, other schools that have made that jump, there's been mixed results. But, you know, they're going to be a team to keep an eye on.
3: Well, as you know, Greeny may have alluded to before the break, talking to, you know, with diminished results about these teams, unlike the fact that all these coaches and players are getting pillaged by the G4, it's a, you know, or the Power Four, I should say. You see a lot of teams that were even in the playoff last season having to go through some coaching changes. Bill, if I was asking you right now, from the guys that made the postseason last year, I'm talking Tulane, James Madison, both having to go through coaching changes, who has the higher probability of making it back to where they were last year?
2: Well, I think Tulane, maybe. You know, that American Conference, I guess I didn't mention any of those guys as a potential playoff team, mainly because of what you just said. Tulane loses their coach. Memphis lost their coach. South Florida lost their coach. All of these guys went to the SEC.
1: Yeah.
2: So, you know, whether it's Ryan Silverfield, Alex Gollish, or John Sumrall, which, you know, another team that will be in the mix is Navy. They're, you know, the academy, Navy and Army, because they're not going to lose their coach and they're not going to lose a ton of players. And eventually one of them is going to break through. Navy's been close the last couple of years. And what a story that will be.
1: Oh, gosh.
2: When one of those service academies gets into the playoff. Yeah.
3: See, Greeny, when you want to keep the American out of the playoff, you want to keep our servicemen and women out of the playoff. That's what I'm saying. I'm just saying, if you say that, if you don't want to keep them in, you want to call them the loser five, you're disrespecting the troops, and I won't have that. Not on this program.
1: Yeah.
0: Well, you know,
1: you got to stand up for America, Mark. Come on.
3: This is America 250, man. Respect.
0: You know, they've got to beat the powerhouses like UTSA and Rice and North Texas. So, you know, I mean, they got to run the
3: gauntlet. North Texas only had the most efficient offense in all of college football last season. Yeah.
0: They got to run the gauntlet.
1: Yes.
0: You know, Bill, as we look to possibly expand the playoff, I mean, these other conferences become much more important and they become much more visible, don't they?
2: Yeah, for sure. I mean, if we go to 24, which
1: ridiculous.
2: I think we're heading that way. Yeah, I know. I know. But I think we're heading that way. Mm. Then you'll have multiple G6 schools in every year. And that's where I'm sure that debate will continue about whether they should be separated from the Power Four, so the Power Four can get all 24 teams. But, you know, at that point, I think you let everybody in. You know, I know the MAC, one of the things we're keeping an eye on there this year is Sacramento State's in the league. And Sacramento State basically bought their way in and is paying a tremendous price to join the MAC, which is there's going to be some bizarre moments this season when I'm sure when Sacramento State goes to, you know, Oxford, Ohio, or Athens, Ohio, to play one of those weekday games, and vice versa. But this is the way it is. You know, teams, the leagues look a little strange, but everybody wants to have that opportunity to have access to the playoffs.
0: You know, I keep talking about the relegation piece of this, but you know, the PGA Tour is now doing some form of promotion relegation where, you know, this year you have the PGA Tour and you have the Corn Ferry Tour.
1: Right.
0: In 2028, you're going to have the PGA Tour Championship Series and the Challenger Series and still have the Corn Ferry Tour.
1: Right.
0: Could, you know, if we ever have some kind of breakup of this college football team thing, could you see where there's some kind of tier system where these things feed and go up and down? I mean, it's if golf can do it, anybody could do it at this point.
1: That's right.
3: But a golfer doesn't start the year with any money from not winning a tournament. These teams
0: they do.
3: Well, they don't make their revenue for the entire year off of
0: they
3: not
0: start
3: playing.
0: With $500,000.
3: $500,000 is nothing in the drop of bucket to these guys. Like $500,000.
1: Tell that to the 70th ranked guy.
3: I was about to say, you know what, Georgia spends that on soap.
0: Right. But I'm just saying
3: in the team facility. I mean, come on.
0: If golf can do it, it's possible.
1: Bill, if we go to a 24 team playoff, how many games are gonna be in the regular season? Like six?
2: Well, that's the other part. I would cut a regular season game off, make an 11-game season.
3: Okay. Yeah, that can work.
1: Yeah,
2: that's what we did in the 1990s. I don't know that they will, but I mean, remember, this is the other thing when they bring these things up. They're telling college kids, a lot of them that want to go to the NFL, you're going to play 17 regular season games now or whatever it is. And some of them might not want to do that. I don't think that's as big a deal as most might say. But and you're talking about the money/relegation piece of this. See, the only hitch in that is there are certain programs where, you know, I always love it when people say Notre Dame's irrelevant or Texas is irrelevant. Well, no, they've got enough money that they're never going to be irrelevant when they're bad. So they're not going to, like, relegate schools like that that go through, you know, dark periods, so to speak. I mean, Michigan, even when they were bad for a decade, people still watched because they liked watching them lose.
3: Right, and that's why relegation, to your point, Greeny, never works, because you can have a program that claims to be in one of those four, but they're not going to accept a relegation. It's like we just talked about in the last segment about you know, changing the way a salary cap works in baseball. If they got it in, it's grandfathered in, programs like Northwestern and Vanderbilt that were bad for a long period of time, but because they were in the Big Ten or the SEC, they're not going to accept relegation. They'll go right to the commissioner's office and they'll throw a fit. They'll do it, and they'll get what they want.
1: You're right about that.
3: I know I'm right about it. Like, that's why it won't work.
0: And there's the problem.
2: Yeah, and for sure. And this field is still tilting.

0: biggest club as anybody, and they were this close
1: to relegation.
0: Yep. And it was quite a story.
2: He just brought European football and talk about our American football.
1: That's greeny.
2: He's going to try to win. He's going to try to win over folks in Tuscaloosa, Alabama, with the idea of what we do over across the pond with soccer. That's going to motivate him.
0: Just keeping it real, Bill. Just keeping it real.
3: You could have just said they should relegate the Dallas Cowboys or something.
2: Ooh. Yeah, because now we're getting spicy.
3: See, they haven't won a Super Bowl in 31 years, so we have to, you know, relegate the Cowboys. But,
0: hey,
3: you know, that's coming from a Green Bay fan.
1: Thanks a lot, Bill. We just lost half our audience.
0: hey, Bill, maybe we could promote from the Canadian League and relegate the Cowboys to the Canadian Football League. There you go.
2: But Brendan Sorsby's still not eligible, right? Correct.
0: Okay.
2: Yeah. Right.
0: Brendan Sorsby's still on the outside looking at
2: still can't play.
3: So by your model, real quick, you would have to – I've thought about this before. So instead of the AFC and the NFC, you would have you know, maybe like the last 16 franchises to win a Super Bowl, and then the bottom 16 are either ones that never won one or haven't won. I've actually thought this through before and what that would look like just for fun. And I still think Dallas would be in.
1: But, oh, yeah.
3: You know,
1: yeah.
3: The idea of that, if the NFL had some sort of relegation, I just don't think it would work the way that soccer does, because the NFL works on so many levels, because people have guys on their fantasy team, mm-hmm. and they market and they sell. They make stories from coast to coast. We sit and watch a Thursday night game between, and I'm going to, you know, pick on, say, Jacksonville and the Colts. Even if you have no interest in that division, you're still sitting and watching those Thursday mm-hmm. night NFL games,
1: oh, yeah.
3: even if it's a bad game. Well, so, I mean, that's what they do better than anybody else.
1: That's true.
0: Well, Bill, so the Cowboys probably are like a Newcastle, a Nottingham Forest in the Premier League.
1: Just did it again.
0: They're traditionally, they're just the mediocre teams. They're never the worst, but they're never the best. They're Maddie, just what consistently was, mediocre.
2: Maddie, when was the last time you watched a Nottingham game?
1: Well, I haven't.
2: I don't know. It's just terrible. I can't do it.
1: I will watch the World Cup.
0: All right. Well, Bill, I think what you got ACC next week.
1: Yeah.
3: We'll be in ACC media day, and we'll be going from there. So between a couple weeks here, the next couple media days, it'll be a lot of fun. And like I said, you know, week here, I'll be here before we know it.
0: All right, well, we're going to check in on the ACC next week with you, so be prepared for that. And as always, Bill, we appreciate the time.
3: Hey, anytime, guys. Have a great week.
1: Thank you, Bill.
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9: Rob, I mean, you could talk a little bit from a perspective about how to book these kind of trips for our listeners out there. That, you know, whether it's across the pond or domestically, you know, everybody has that destination that they want to go to. I mean, if we talked about going to a St. Andrews, going to a Royal Portrush, going to, you know, I mean, there's been 98 championships, the Open Championships in Scotland. There's been 52 in England and 3 in Northern Ireland. People know the name golf courses, but to your point, you know, maybe it's a play a name golf course, but there's plenty of other ones around there that you can, you know, spend your time and have just as great of an experience. So talk a little bit about how people can go about setting these kind of trips up.
10: Yeah, you really have two choices. And, you know, you can do it either way. It just depends on the person, right? These trips, I can't imagine ever doing it alone. You could do it solo, but you know, any golf trip, if you can do it with your buddies, that's always the ultimate, right? Or if you do it with your family, so that's, you know, one option, right? You kind of got to decide, hey, am I going to do this myself, or am I going to try to find a group of buddies that'll go with me, or do I partner and buy like a package from a tour operator, right? So when you're going abroad, you'll see a lot of the advertisements from different tour operators that operate in all of those locations, right? So that's the first thing, right? It's hey, am I going to go and try to get all my tee times? Am I going to go and try to book my own hotels? And then the transportation, right? Like, that's a challenge. People don't realize it, but like when you rent a car, the steering wheel's on the other side, right? And you're driving on the other side of the road. So just getting from one course to the other, it can be a challenge. And if you're trying to do like a UK trip where maybe you want to play like Birkdale and then you want to bounce over to St. Andrews like we did, somebody's got to drive you there, right? Or somebody in the group has got to be able to do that. And then if you are with a group, do you rent a van versus a car? Because you got four sets of clubs, you got four guys, you know, however big your group is. So it can be overwhelming. Take it from a guy who's like has organized these trips and booked them for friends and for writers and everything else, right? Like it's a lot of effort. So you may pay a little more going through a tour operator, but for certain people, like I would probably recommend that, right? If you've never done it before, you haven't been, you want to kind of have everything taken care of for you, that's not a bad route to go. Just a couple other things I always explain to people when you go abroad to play courses, they expect you to walk the course, right? We don't ever talk about that very much, right? So, you know, some people, and I've done it before where you may go to a property and there's two courses and you're like, hey, well, I like want to play both courses. Like Glen Eagles, they have three 18s, right? They got the King, the Queen, and then the championship course, right? Or where they had Ryder Cup. You know, so probably walking 36 holes is, most people won't be able to do that, right? Or it's just, or you're just not going to enjoy it as much as, so I would say limit it to 18 holes a day. And make sure, like, I know when I've done those trips, you know, I try to stay fit and, you know, stay active and stuff like that. But like, I've had buddies who, you know, like they start, you got to like kind of almost pre-train. You know, if you're not used to kind of walking a golf course and walking 18, you know, it sounds funny and all that, but like, yeah, like you know, it's a good idea to start getting on the treadmill about a month out and just getting a routine down and make sure that you can withstand it physically. But, you know, it can be a blast. But like I said, it's so overwhelming. And if, you know, here, when we talk about like with Golf Aficionado and we're typically talking about domestic trips or even trips to like the Caribbean or wherever, right? Like usually they're destination trips. You get there and then you kind of stay there, or you're on property and they offer multiple courses and, you know, you don't have to travel. But every time I've done, you know, whether it's Ireland, Northern Ireland, Scotland, England, like it's always spread out, right? And like the great courses tend to be, you know, there's a lot of courses, but those named courses are spread out throughout the region pretty good. So just getting around and having a plan, it can be a lot. It's not as easy. It's a lot easier to go to like a resort like Stream Song. You know where you're sleeping, you're spending the night there, you've got like 418 championship hole golf courses to play and, you know, all the amenities to you. You got a spa and stuff like that. This is more, when you go to Europe, it's more rugged. It's a lot more physical exertion and, it's a lot of planning and coordination to make it go smoothly and make sure everybody has a good time.
11: Another thing that people that are considering trips like this in the States or, you know, North America, Canada, et cetera, going to the British Isles is you mentioned the walking aspect of it, which is a little different. I think golfers walk a lot more in Canada than the States. That's been my,
10: for sure.
11: That's been my experience for sure. But when you go over there, what people don't realize with a lot of these high profile name courses, as Greeny referenced them earlier, like a St. Andrews, there's a minimum USGA index requirement to get on these golf courses as well. And that can you speak to that? Because a lot of people, I was talking to my brother-in-law the other day and he's kind of explaining his bucket list, you know, trip of going over there and playing St. Andrews and the, and I said, you know, you can't just roll up to St. Andrews and be like, you guys got a tee time. I mean, there's a process ahead of time to be able to qualify, so to speak, to be able to play such a facility, correct?
10: That's a great point. Now, I say that's loosely enforced, right? But I remember the first time doing the trip, and we all, a bunch of guys from the club went, and we had what they expect is like a club-issued letter with your handicap, right?
11: Right.
10: Like, hey, Rob Spellman is a 12.4 or whatever, right? Like, you know, something along those lines. So we had that. We never really had to break it out and show it to anybody or prove it to anybody. And, you know, they gave us tee times without that. But yeah, that is kind of like an unwritten rule. And I think they're more, from what I've seen, like they'll pretty much, they'll let anybody out there, you know, within reason. But yeah, if you're slowing up the course, if you're that bad and you're, you know, they will get to the point where if you're not a, I think what I've always remember is like you had to at least be a 21 handicap or better.
11: Yeah, we looked and it was like a 23 point something index. But
10: yeah,
11: I think you're right. I think what they're looking for is people who don't understand the etiquette and the pace of play in the game more than anything else.
10: And that's why the caddies play such a big role. You know, they keep everybody moving. And some of those courses, like, man, I remember like St. Andrews playing the old course. What an experience that was. But like with the shared greens and the way the routing is, you'll get killed up. Like if you don't have a caddy, like you're walking right into like a firing zone. He's like, oh, hey, hang on. Let these guys hit. You know, you wouldn't think about it. And you're so excited. You know, it's like Disneyland. Right? And you're just like, oh, my God, I can't believe I'm here. And the next thing you get hit in the head with a golf ball. Right. So the caddies are there to kind of just protect you and be your course guide. And then also, like, you know, keep everybody moving along. Right. Because we don't want a 6 hour round of golf. So.
9: All right. So, Rob, I'm going to ask you, where in the world has Rob Spellman been lately? What was your most recent trip?
10: My most recent was out to Homer, Nebraska, of all places. So are any of you, do you either of you know where I'm going with that one?
9: I don't.
10: Nope. Oh, wow. I'm surprised, right? So I'd say like this course has like the biggest cult following right now. Have you ever heard of Landman Golf Club?
11: Yeah, well, I heard of Landman the show.
9: No, I haven't heard of Landman Golf Club. I'm with Todd. I watched the show, but not the, don't know about the golf course.
10: You definitely have to read the article then. They opened in 2022, and it kind of has like the Sweet and Cove vibe, and it's like this really cool place. But think of like the Field of Dreams, right, where Kevin Costner built the baseball field, right, like build it and they will come. So I went and got a preview of that course when it was like pretty much done with construction. My daughter was being recruited to play golf for Morningside University at the time. And part of her recruitment trip, they are like, hey, let's go check out this cool course everybody's talking about. And we got a tour of it. And they have like the largest green in the world for like one of the holes, right? So they have like all these unique things. But and so we saw it back then. And then my daughter actually ended up going to another school. And then a year later, she transferred it back. She transferred into that school. And I'd always been meaning to get back out there and play that course. Because to give you an idea, like their tee times go on sale, I think December 14th, the whole tee sheet for 2026 opened. The website crashed 3 times. And within 14 minutes and 3 website crashes, every tee time was sold.
9: Oh my goodness.
11: So where are you flying into in Nebraska to like, what's the easiest way to get there?
10: You have 2 choices. You can, and this is where Homer, Nebraska is. Like, my daughter, her school is actually in Sioux City, Iowa. But it's in the tri-state area. So like within 5 minutes, you can be in Iowa, South Dakota, or Nebraska. So it's in that region, but you have 2 major airports you can fly into: Omaha, Nebraska, or Sioux Falls, South Dakota. So those are the 2 I would recommend. I've flown into both. You know, the Sioux Falls, South Dakota is probably a little bit closer. But you fly into there and literally it's basically Will Anderson is the owner and kind of the one that dreamed this up. He's like a 4th or 5th generation farmer. His family only has farmed, and they were like one of the big farm operators in the whole state of Nebraska. But he loved golf. And at one point they had acquired like a local course and they've been managing it. It's called Old Dane, and they're actually they're reimagining it right now. And they, you know, he kind of proven he'd worked at it. And there was a real tragic accident at one point. And kind of after that, he lost his appetite for farming. And he was just like, hey, you know, I know the family tradition is farming, but you know, we're going to build a golf course. And it's critically acclaimed. It's been top ranked new course by like multiple outlets and stuff. So it's fun. Like I told you, like in 14 minutes, the website crashed 3 times, everything sold out. And they do that every year. He's got a great philosophy. He just loves the game of golf. He's not trying to bank a bunch of money. Actually, all the people that operate the course, they lease it from him and they run it and they keep the profit and they profit share amongst the ground crew and everybody. Right. So everybody's doing really well there. They do a great job taking care of the course. But it was cool. Cause the trip itself, you know, we talk about like with golf and trips and, you know, sometimes like I talk about Kings Barn, right? Like you go there and you're playing with somebody special and you're having special weather. Or you play really well. But this was one of those trips and experiences where just so many things came together. I was there for my daughter's graduation, right? So she was graduating college and, you know, she's grown up golfing, you know, with me. And so we were able to finally play that course. We played it together and Will joined us. And it was a week before they even opened. They weren't scheduled to open the course until the following, like Friday. So we got out there, we had the course to ourselves. It's just the three of us. And we're talking and he's explaining everything and like why they moved this dirt over here, why they put this bunker over here. And all, like, it's just, wow. It was a magical experience. And we walked it, like me and Will walked it. And my daughter, she took a cart. it was a great walk. And it was funny, like talking to him, like out of all the, you know, and you talk about golfers not walking much in the U.S. And, you know, he had his little Sunday bag and he let me borrow his old set of clubs, which is in a Sunday bag. And I was like, oh, I'm going to walk with you. And he's like, yeah, he's like, you know, less than like 3% of the people that golf here walk it, you know, but wow. Yeah, it was just great, man.
11: I just had a glance online. It looks Lynx-y, right?
10: Oh yeah. Yeah. It's a Lynx course in like the middle of, an old farm field.
11: Wow.
10: But it's cool. Like you don't find it until you get like right up on it. There's no advertising. There's no big sign. There's no big clubhouse. Range, but I think they're going to eventually put that in. But like, it's very minimalistic, man. I mean, it is like if you looked up the definition of minimalistic, you'd see a picture of that. But it's, they keep it simple, but man, it is very, very, very special experience. And like I said, it's just, it goes to show you, like, I've always told this to people, and like, there's great golf everywhere, but you know, Homer, Nebraska, like, who would have ever thought?
11: So, what would, if you put a trip together for a couple guys who came to you and said, we want to go to Nebraska, we want to play there. What would you say? Let's say I want to do a 3-day trip. You know, we'd fly into Sioux Falls, I think you said. That would make sense. We would stay where? And how would that trip look?
10: Yeah, so what I would recommend, believe it or not, in Sioux City, Iowa, they have a beautiful Hard Rock Hotel. So I love to gamble and play craps and golf, right? So anytime you can combine the two, the better, right? So you would definitely, you'd fly into Sioux Falls, you'd stay at the Hard Rock, Sioux City, and, you know, they host concerts and everything, especially during the summertime. The capstone of your trip, if you could get a tee time on Landman, right, you'd have to plan in advance and be one of those people that get it in 14 minutes, which is probably the hardest part of that trip. Booking the tee time there, but there are some local courses there. My daughter actually worked at one. I think it's Whispering Pines is the name. There's a couple others. Even if you go down to Omaha, I've played the Players Club there, which is Arnold Palmer design. They have 27 holes. But yeah, I think you'd focus it around the Hard Rock and the casino. In the creme de la creme would be Landman, and you'd mix into some of the local courses, and you'd have, and like, I was there, and I came back in my gear, and the people were like, hey, like, where'd you play? And they were from Minnesota actually. And they were just like, they were like, man, the golf here, it's so great. And the prices are so, you know, they couldn't believe how cheap it was, you know, everywhere. So it's just, it's an oddball trip. It's not something I doubt you'd have buddies coming up to you unless they were specific, like, we got to play Landman.
11: I don't know. But gambling, yeah, and golf, I could probably sell a few guys.
10: No, but that's what I mean. It's a
11: gambling, golf, and inexpensive.
10: Yeah. And this Hard Rock, like, they took an old, like, brick warehouse. It reminds me, like, it has, like, a Camden Yards feel to it. You know, Camden kind of built into, like, some of those brick warehouses into the stadium. It is, and the rooms are just, it's like one of the nice, and I've stayed at like Ritz-Carlton's, Waldorf Astoria's, all this stuff. Like, it's one of the nicest hotel rooms I've ever had. And it's just, it's in Sioux City, Iowa, right?
9: Todd, I want to know, Todd, how would you feel about selling all your tee times in 14 minutes on December 14th for next year?
11: Fantastic. And I don't know, like you said, inexpensive. Give the listeners an idea, because I guarantee you some people listening to this right now are planning their next buddy golf trip. They're considering this.
10: Yeah, like basically if you go to Hard Rock, you know, you're paying, you know, if you have any kind of casino credit, you'll get the room for free. But if you're just paying rack rate, I don't think you're paying over $100 a night. And then the course where my daughter worked, Whispering Creek, that tee time is going to set you back like $40 at most. And Landman is very reasonable, right? If you can get the tee time, I think they just raised their rates this year for the first time since they opened in 2022. But I think they're still under $200.
11: This sounds like a 3-day trip, flight included. You could probably do for $1,000 to $1,500 max.
10: I think you could do it for $1,000.
11: Wow, that's fantastic!
10: And you're going to eat well too, right? Like,
11: right.
10: I mean, it's so yeah. It's a unique place, and like I said, the Hard Rock is going to put up you're going to host you great. And it from a gambler's perspective, like I'm always amazed. Like I like to play craps. Their craps table is $5 table. Right? You can't find all the blackjack tables. $5.
9: I'm in.
10: You can't find them, right? But there, they just everything's $5.
11: I sense a podcast from Landman in our future. We need to get on that.
10: I know the guy to call. So
11: all right, good.
9: There you go. Yep. Well, Rob, man, we always appreciate you coming on. I want to remind everybody to go out to golfaficionadomag.com. You can check out Landman. 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He always makes us jealous in all the places that he gets to go. And every once in a while, he comes and joins us, whether it's here on the podcast or on the radio show. 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
8: 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It is time now to get our updated weather forecast from our favorite weatherman, WCNC's own Mr. Brad Panovich. Good morning, Brad.
21: Hey, Brad.
22: Good morning, guys. How are you doing?
21: Pretty good, man.
8: Doing good. We're surviving these rogue thunderstorms that keep coming through.
21: It was brutal yesterday afternoon.
22: Yeah, yesterday was the most active day we had in a while. Had a couple waves of thunderstorms come through, a whole bunch of wind. Mm-hmm. One tornado warning, and we'll find out today if that touched down. It looks like it did over in northern Cleveland County, maybe Lincoln County, Catawba County area. So, yeah, real active Friday afternoon with scattered storms. And we're probably going to do it again today and tomorrow. We're going to see a very similar pattern of these late day afternoon evening kind of thunderstorms, and today that looks to be the case after 3 o'clock. Tomorrow again after 3 o'clock. Though tomorrow looks like a little more widespread rain, maybe some good drought busting type of rain, because it looks a little bit more widespread for Sunday into Monday. The bigger story might be the temperatures. We've been so crazy hot to kick off July here, and now we're going to see a little bit of a cool down. Below average temperatures possibly tomorrow, upper 80s, maybe even low 80s on Monday. So the combination of clouds, showers, kind of a little backdoor front should keep us a little bit cooler and not the crazy intense heat that we've had for the past week or so.
8: See, Brad, I told at the beginning of the show that the apple doesn't fall far from the tree. My son was playing in a soccer camp last week, and they're playing small-sided games. And when his team wasn't playing, all the kids are sitting under the tents except the one kid who's sitting out watching all the other games in the blazing sun, which would be my son.
22: Oh, so
8: he's out of the same ilk as me. He loves the heat, and it doesn't bother him whatsoever.
22: Oh, man, that's crazy. It was a little hot, though. Too hot for me. The humidity is getting crazy. We take the heat as long as we get rain, and I'm glad we're seeing some rain, because that makes all the difference.
21: It does.
8: Yeah, I mean, how are we doing drought-wise?
22: We're still in pretty bad shape, but we are seeing some small improvement in South Carolina, which is good news. North Carolina is still struggling a little bit. The kind of bigger story is upstream. You know, the water restrictions aren't going anywhere because the lakes are still so low. If we don't get some mountain rain and fill up these lakes, that's going to keep the drought pretty much intact. But this could be a good start this weekend, and then next weekend it looks like a very similar pattern. So there's signs that maybe the pattern is changing a little bit, and maybe we'll get back to a more wetter pattern, and that could allow us to at least make up a little bit of ground. I still think it's going to be fall before we're fully out of this, but if we can just like break even and get normal rainfall, that would be a huge start.
8: Yeah, I mean, I was up in Smith Mountain Lake last weekend, and most people can't get their boats out in that lake.
21: No.
22: Yeah, well, that's the thing that you notice when you go out. I mean, Lake Norman, it's crazy how low it is in some of those coves.
23: I was just there. It's crazy.
22: It's just, you know, it didn't get any of that rain in the spring, and now it's just like playing constant catch up. So that's where you really notice it. I'm starting to see some of the trees and the lawns get a little toasty as well. So that's why I'm happy we're getting these pop-up storms. It should help out. At least if you get one over your house, at least it helps you out temporarily. But long-term, we need more persistent, consistent, widespread rain. And, you know, the pop-up storms are great if you get them, but the problem is, too, it doesn't rain everywhere.
1: Right. Yeah, and the tropics are still quiet. We had that one little disturbance a few weeks ago, but we've been fairly quiet since then.
22: Yeah, it is super quiet out there. Two things, El Nino's cranking up, so we got a bunch of wind shear and a whole bunch of that Sahara dust out there. So between those, you're not going to get anything going with those two things going on. So until we get the shear to calm down or the dust to calm down, you're probably not going to see much of anything. And Colorado State updated their hurricane season forecast here in early July, and they actually lowered it even further. We might only see single-digit storms this year, which is a rarity.
2: Well, I don't know if many hurricanes are going to hit that part of the country.
1: Colorado.
22: It's crazy. Colorado State has been like the preeminent tropical
2: Seriously?
22: Forecast. Yeah. You know, for seasonal forecasting, they've been doing it longer than anybody, which is wild. It just goes to show you, doesn't matter where you're located, as long as you have someone in your department that's really into tropical weather.
1: Right. Yeah. All right, Brad, as always, we appreciate the weather knowledge. We'll check in with you next weekend.
22: All right, guys. Have a great weekend.
21: Thank you, Brad.
1: 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See, he's now bringing up the dust layer, so it's a thing.
2: Yeah. But who would have thought that Colorado is talking about, you know, hurricanes? I don't know.
1: Well, you know, have a computer. You can follow it.
2: That's all you need.
1: I mean, I'm looking at the tropics right now. I'm looking at the dust layer. I got the dust layer up on my computer right now. And it's in the traditional development spot of all of hurricanes coming off Africa, the west coast of Africa, all the way to the Caribbean islands. Hmm. I mean, you can see that pattern. It's amazing when you start understanding how it impacts. The hope around the southeast is that we get, like Brad said, we get some of these storms that develop in the Gulf, and then they just kind of come on shore. They never really turn into anything, but they turn into rainmakers, and that's what we got to wait for.
2: Right.
1: Uh-oh. Speaking of waiting for.
23: Bart.
1: He's back.
23: Bart Romano.
1: Myrtle Beach.
23: Bart.
1: It is time now to head down to Caledonia and True Blue and check in with our man, Bart Romano. What's going on, Bart?
2: Bart!
24: Speaking of rainmakers.
2: Yes.
24: What's up, fellas? How you guys doing today?
2: What did that mean?
24: That's for another show.
2: Okay. All right. Yeah. We'll find out later.
24: It might need to be an XM radio show.
1: Yeah.
2: Gotcha.
1: Bart, me and Collins have been fighting all morning about things.
2: Oh, yeah.
1: So, you know, there's a lot of energy in the studio this morning.
2: There is. Yeah.
24: All right. I like it. Chippiness is good.
1: Bart, who's going to win the World Cup?
24: At this point, I don't know.
25: He's on my side. There you go. That a boy. Correct answer, Bart. No one cares. We're not in it. I don't care.
24: I guess I'd like to see Norway win.
25: Yeah! Let's go!
1: Row!
24: That would be random.
25: Row!
2: I can hear these rednecks around here. As soon as America got out, I ain't paying no attention to it.
25: But yeah, I'll tell you what, there, that fellow there with the blonde hair for Norway, he's pretty good. He looks like Brock Lesnar's kid.
24: He certainly does. That's good.
2: Yes, he does.
24: I'll be honest, I've watched more soccer in the last month than I have in my entire life.
2: Is that right?
25: That's fair. I'm probably right there with you.
24: Well, yeah, like even not like the non-America games.
25: Them other games.
1: Well, let me just throw this out there, Bart, is that you've watched some of the best soccer, not only because it's the countries and it's been great and it's been here in the U.S., but some of the rules and things that they've put in place and the way that most of the officials are officiating, there's a lot more action in these games than you get in the Premier League and La Liga and whatnot. So I think that some of these leagues around the world need to pay attention that you need to do some things to make it more entertaining, yeah, because these World Cup games have been entertaining.
2: And they have, yes.
24: Yeah, I mean, absolutely. And it's, yeah, I not that everyone doesn't care about those other games, but obviously there's a little more at stake, you know, during the World Cup.
2: Absolutely.
24: Playing for your country. Mm-hmm. And obviously, you know, I don't think we quite understand the gravity of it for all the other countries. And maybe we never will, but it's, you know, like, you know, they live and die by it. As a metaphor, it's like my Philadelphia Eagles.
2: Yeah, there's a big difference between the World Cup and the World Series. I mean, this is the entire world. The World Series is baseball.
24: Like legit.
2: U.S. and Canada,
24: and
2: maybe.
24: And you get bragging rights for 4 years.
2: Yeah,
1: right. Bart, you guys are probably knee-deep on the tee sheet and lots of stuff going on down there in Myrtle Beach right now.
24: Absolutely. Another great summer weekend. We have the member this weekend at the Caledonia True Blue. Round one is today and round two tomorrow. So, yeah, looking forward to that. And then looking forward to this weekend being over.
1: What's the format for the member? Break it down.
24: It's not fancy. It's, we have regular play out there, so it's best ball.
1: Okay.
24: Best ball too. Okay. 85% handicap.
1: Ooh, I like 85%.
2: Yeah.
24: And then we have a gross division as well.
1: Okay.
24: So, you know, get everybody, you know, kind of get in for the fight into the prizes. And, you know, we'll have some hors d'oeuvres this evening. Tomorrow will be a full-on dinner and awards.
2: Nice.
24: It's a fun weekend. And we'll head into the next one will be the member guests at the beginning of August. So, you know, we're kind of in our member tournament season right now.
2: Right.
1: Very nice. Very mm-hmm. nice. And, you know, the weather's been cooperating, I'm sure. It's been nice and hot. And I'm sure a nice sea breeze down there in Myrtle Beach makes it very manageable.
24: Yeah, it's not too bad. You know, we do have the breeze off the ocean. So it's, but yeah, 97 air temp is 97 air temp.
2: That's right. It doesn't matter. So, it's
24: at
2: hot.
24: Some point, the wind's just like getting hit with a flamethrower.
2: That's exactly right.
1: All right, my man, Bart. Well, as always, have a great weekend down there in the beach, and we'll catch up with you next week.
24: Thank you, as always, for having me, fellas. You guys take it easy. Have a good weekend.
2: Thank you, Bart. Too.
1: That is our man, Bart Romano, down at Caledonia and True Blue. Check him out. Caledonia Golf and Fish Club.com. So when we come back, we are going to check in with our man, Matt Ward, Golf Today UK, because mm-hmm. this is the across the pond few weeks.
2: Yes.
1: And, you know, it's good stuff he's going to have. I want to see what he thinks about what conditions are looking like next week.
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0: 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It's here. Be the Right Club Today merchandise. Yes, that favorite iconic phrase can now be yours on the polo, quarter zip, the hoodie that I got on today, sweater, or many other items to choose from. 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Probably can get your favorite clothing item, whether it's Adidas, Nike, Peter Millar, whatever. They probably have it out there, and you can slap a logo on it. Good prices, too. Now we're going to head out to the phone lines and check in with our man from Golf Today UK, Mr. Matt Ward. What's going on, Matt?
1: Morning, Matt.
2: Guys, nice to talk with you. How are you doing?
1: Good.
0: Doing good. You know, we are across the pond for a couple weeks on the PGA Tour and the DP World Tour. We got Scottish Open and then the Open Championship. Good time of year.
2: I think it's probably the highlight of the season because it's the only major that's played outside the United States. And I have to say this much credit to the organizers that the Scottish Open now has become more significant in the pantheon of championships that you want to win. And it's great to see that.
0: So, Matt, as we know we got the Scottish this week, but we're really looking forward to Royal Birkdale. We talked about it earlier that the last two Open championships there, or I should say the last three, have been minus 12, plus 3, and even par. Yeah. The weather has been very hot. I'm sitting here looking at doubles action at Wimbledon, and they're running out of grass at Wimbledon because it's been so dry and hot over there. What do we expect from Birkdale? Are we going to get like super firm and fast, and if we get windy, this thing could be wild?
2: Well, I've actually covered every Open that's been at Birkdale since Ian Baker Finch won in 1991.
1: Wow.
2: It's the fairest, probably besides Muirfield, it's probably the fairest golf course. What you'll see at Birkdale is the holes are slotted through the adjoining dunes, and it really just takes, you know, solid ball striking. This is not going to be a bomb and gouge championship. If you look at the guys who have won, it's a whole mixed bag of really elite players going all the way back to Peter Thomson. Arnold Palmer won there, Lee Trevino, Johnny Miller, Tom Watson. So you have some heavyweights that have played well there.
1: Yeah.
2: The golf course has been updated substantially since Jordan Spieth's last win in 2017 by the Tom McKenzie folks. And, you know, you're going to see some interesting, you know, holes. Royal Birkdale is not about a given series of holes. It's not, they don't have an amen corner. It doesn't have one of those stretches. It's just a continuous feeling that you're going to have to play really good golf. Clearly with links, you do get the bounce of the ball, but you don't get the kind of quirky stuff that could go all over the place like you see at Royal St. George's and a few other places. Even Royal Portrush has that kind of quirk. So I think it's going to be really basically about if you can put the ball in play, get it on the green nearby. The greens, the guys at the Open Championship, they never really run super fast.
1: Right.
2: So anything in that 11, maybe 12, they'll go at most in terms of speed. But I think whoever is playing solid, really just pinpoint solid golf, is going to be in play for next week's championship.
1: Yeah, I mean, I think 12 is a little extreme, especially if the wind comes up. I mean, that's going to be dicey. I would think it'd be closer to 11, really, Matt.
2: Well, I think the thing about links golf is, yeah, you're right. I mean, there's no championship like the Open where you could tee off in the morning and have a zephyr blowing, and then in the afternoon you could have a tornado or hurricane equivalent blowing. So, you know, it's very possible. I mean, conditions can change. So you have to start with that first factor, which is, you know, when did you tee off? You know, and in the split situation, you're going to be in the other draw at some point. So how that plays out has always been really a key factor in determining how successful you're going to be in an Open championship.
1: Right.
0: Yeah, you know, and I mean, if I remember correctly, when Patty Harrington won with plus three, I mean, the wind that week was just,
1: brutal.
0: I mean, unbelievable, wasn't it?
2: Well, it was, and you got to keep in mind, I mean, Tiger wasn't in the field as well. So, you know, not to take anything away from what Harrington's victory was like, clearly it would have been interesting to see if Tiger had been at full capacity after winning at Torrey, and then he was sidelined. But, yes, I mean, when Lynx golf guys, there's a famous phrase from Scottish golf is that the game only begins when the ball touches the ground.
1: Right.
2: And it's very, very true at Lynx golf. You have to be able to adapt to the fact that you could get a bad bounce after a good shot. You could also get a good bounce after a shot that's really indifferent or not too good. And you're going to have to be able to suck it up and deal with that reality, because Lynx golf is really about the ability to know how to control trajectory.
1: Mm-hmm.
2: And that is really the ultimate test for the world's elite players. It's not just enough to just hit the ball 300 and some odd yards down the fairway and think we're going to have wedges and nine irons into the greens continually. You're going to have to be able to shape shots, and you're going to have to know how to marry trajectory. Any of those things that are prevalent, you're going to have somebody that's going to be in the hunt come the last two rounds.
3: Yeah. Well, I, the RNA is not going to do to me what the USGA makes the mistake of in manipulating golf courses. They're basically just going to play it as it
1: as
3: is.
1: As you see it,
3: correct?
1: Right.
2: Yeah, I mean, the Open Championship, you know, in my thinking, guys, I don't believe there's any more definitive tournament. If you can't win the Open Championship, you can't be mentioned among the great players. That's a bottom line. You have to show that you can play. I mean, my favorite championship among a number that I've covered, when Mickelson won in 13 at Muirfield, that basically took Phil to another level, because he himself even said he didn't think he ever had the game to really adjust to Lynx conditions. Bryson DeChambeau is going through that right now. I mean, he has been a non-factor. And, you know, the ideal game plan for Bryson is that he thinks he can just go over and shake a golf course apart. He has to adjust himself to that reality that Lynx golf is not just about what he's been able to do in the States. So really what it comes down to is you have to know how to play certain key shots with the trajectories that are called upon. And the wind situation can always be highly problematic depending upon how hard it blows. And when you encounter certain holes when the wind is blowing that hard, that's going to be a big factor. Some guys will be able to luck it out and get through series of holes without the heavy winds maybe impacting them on those given shots. But other players will have to make those serious adjustments. It'll be interesting to see how that plays out for this championship. But if you want to be called a great player, and I use the word exactly for what it's defined as, you have to have an Open Championship Clara Jug. If you don't have that, then you can't be mentioned among the all-time greats. That's just not possible.
3: You know, we've got a couple of storylines. You got Wyndham Clark, who's playing well. He's 6-under par at the Scottish Open. He's just come off the U.S. Open win. You've got Scottie Scheffler, who's missing his first cut in 78 events, and you know who is kind of lost that winning way. And now you got Rory McIlroy, our Masters champion, who's at 9-under par, tied for the lead at the Scottish Open. Where are you going in terms of who's at the top of your favorites list?
2: Well, I think the guy that, you know, I'd like to see him do it because it's in his own backyard, although he's going to be a lot of pressure on him to do it, is Tommy Fleetwood.
1: Yeah.
2: I think it would be it would be interesting to see, because you could make a good case that he's one of the two or three best players in the world never to have won a major championship. However, when you play on your home turf, that can put a lot of undue pressure on yourself to perform. Rory McIlroy has gone through that when the event's been at Portrush. You can't take away from the guys who are playing well, guys. The guys who are on form, you have to certainly look at them. I'm glad to see that Rory McIlroy seems to be out of his Masters malaise. He went through that last year when he won the Masters and then just nearly never got back to the top level. But don't ever count out Scottie Scheffler, guys. I just think that this, you know, I think the storyline that's being tagged to him, that he's never been able to win, you look at the consistency, you look at the stroke average, he has been there. And what? The storyline changes dramatically. He walks away with the Clara Jug next week. Nobody's worried about did he lose Hartford to Victor Hovland. I can tell you that would be in the rearview mirror very, very fast. So, again, you can't take away from the guys who are playing good. Chris Goddard, he won the Scottish Open last year, and he was in the final pairing with McIlroy. He's won three times on tour. Four times. It's very possible that could be a breakout win. You can't take things away from the guys that are on form, because they're the ones right now that, you know, have got the game and they're showing the results. This is kind of an interesting Open Championship. It's the final major of the year. It's going to put an exclamation point on where the season is. And it'll be interesting to see if the real elite players can resurface after we've had Aaron Rye and Wyndham Clark. No doubt Wyndham has been playing really good golf. Mm-hmm. But it'll be interesting to see if we can have a real slugfest between the elite players at the very top of the world rankings.
3: Well, let's say that, you know, that we don't get a Scotty, we don't get a Rory win. Who's your player of the year right now? Because it's kind of wide open.
1: It is, yeah.
2: Well, I think, you know, people, you know, would say you look at a guy like Goddard, but the wins that he has had, has, I wouldn't want to call them minor events, but the John Deere, mm-hmm. the Hawaiian Open, the Waste right. Management, those are still victories. I mean, they're tour victories. But you need a breakout win. You need something that's going to push you over the top. If he were to win the Open Championship, guys, you'd certainly have to put him in the mix because now he's got a real big victory to cement with the other ones that he's had. Clearly, Rory, you know, he's playing now a scaled-back schedule, which he feels is in his best interest. You know, I know Scotty sounds like a broken record to hear his name again and again and again, but, you know, the guy has played consistent golf, and the victory total does not match up to the last couple of years. But there are other guys that are close by. I mean, you can't really downplay what Matthew Fitzpatrick has done this year. He has now become probably, you could arguably say, in the two or three best players on the Euro side from the Ryder Cup perspective. Right. I mean, he is a solid world-class player. It's very possible that he could bookend, having won the U.S. Open at the Country Club, that he's able then to bookend that with an Open Championship. If you were able to do that, that takes you to another level because now you have both Open Championships. So this has got a lot of different possibilities to really what takes place here. It'll be, again, interesting to see how weather conditions impact this. You were mentioning before about the heat that's happened in interior Europe. The weather patterns for the British Isles can be very, very, I've seen it through the years, and it can fluctuate dramatically from 75 degrees, and then you could be playing 52 degrees. All you got to do is remember what happened with Tiger at Muirfield mm-hmm. when he won the first two legs in 02. He goes out in the afternoon, and his umbrella was blowing down the first fairway. Right. So, I mean, it can it can change dramatically, and you have to get some good fortune to not get caught up in the weather, but it's also possible that if the wind doesn't really hammer these guys and they don't get conditions, yeah, you could see double-digit under par. Holding these guys back is not possible if the conditions are favorable, and the RNA realizes that and wants to see the best players play the best golf, not through a manipulation of what the golf course is.
1: Interesting.
3: Yeah, I mean, I never know what the conversions are. It's supposed to be, I mean, there's no rain in the forecast, at least through next Friday. Thursday is going to be sunny, 27 degrees with the high. The winds are going to be, you know, 9 or 10 miles an hour. So it's going to be very nice conditions. It's just going to be a question of, you know, how difficult is the golf course going to play when it plays firm and fast like
2: Chris,
3: this?
2: Chris, I just tell you this, man. In 5 minutes, it can flip in a script. You know, I've seen it where I've gone out in shorts and I said to myself, what were you thinking as I got down the second hole? So, I mean, you know, the conditions, yes, they've been what they've been, and you're going to see a lot of bouncing of the ball. And this is something that takes players to adjust. That's one of the things that held back Mickelson for such a long time at links courses. He actually believed that he could play point to point and that the ball would stop as soon as it landed or close by to it. That is what has elevated, you know, people like Tiger Woods and Tom Watson, the ability to, you know, work the ball, take advantage of the bounces that can be to your favor. So this is an interesting championship. You know, like I said, it's great to see the only major that's outside the U.S. It happens to be the oldest of the four. And as I said before, without beating a dead horse, you have to have the claret jug in your possession to make any serious argument that you belong among the game's finest players. And I think it'll be an interesting situation for any number of these guys. I'm

0: is Golf Today UK's Matt Ward. When we come back, we're going to do a little shop talking. So we'll, Collins is going to spin the wheel and throw some topics at us, and I'll give him good answers. Don't know about you.
1: Don't know about me?
2: I wouldn't allow that, Matty. You might have to find
1: Well, I'm going to come up with the first topic. Okay. I have something interesting.
2: Ooh.
1: Yeah. So, yeah, it won't be long. I mean,
2: go to the top of the hour. That's all I can get to the top of the hour.
0: All right, well,
1: I think Collins wants to go home.
0: Everybody's looking forward to that now. Mark Greenhalgh, Matt Blanchard, Collins Janis, you're listening to the Golf Shop Radio Network.
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4: LaMelo, for all of his faults, did get people in seats. 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
9: Yes, sir. Mm-hmm.
8: And guess what I did this week?
9: You ordered a Makefield
8: blade. I was down
9: blade.
8: There at Carolina Lakes.
9: Where did you play?
8: No, I did not play.
9: Okay.
8: So my son was going to the soccer camp down at Audrey Kell, which is right down there at the border by Indian Land.
9: Yep.
8: So I snuck over to Todd's, mm-hmm. little lunch break action.
9: Yes, sir.
8: And tried out the blade putter.
9: How was it? Good.
8: So here's the thing.
9: Because I'm a blade guy.
10: Smooth like
8: this
10: butter.
8: Is why I say you get fitted for a putter. So I took the putter that Todd had, mm-hmm. the one that he's been using,
9: okay.
8: and I went out and hit some putts with it. And I missed a lot left. My mm-hmm. my big miss when I'm not playing a lot is I feel the toe shut
9: yeah.
8: and I almost feel like I toe hook it.
9: Okay.
8: So I went back in. I got the weight kit. I liked it. He had a 34. I liked it a little shorter. Okay. I liked that. I liked everything. I liked the lie he had. I even busted out the little mirror to make sure my eyes just inside the ball, uh-huh. not directly over.
9: Right.
8: And so I went back and it has three weights in the heel and three weights in the toe on the back.
9: Yeah.
8: And he had it standard, which was the lightweight, the middleweight, and the heavyweight from inside to outside.
9: Okay.
8: So I went to the toe of the putter. And instead of the light, medium, and heavy, I went heavy, heavy, medium.
9: Wow.
8: So I went from like 24 and a half grams in the toe to like 15, was 37.
9: Okay.
8: So I went up pretty significant on the toe.
9: For sure.
8: Every putt I hit, I did not pull one left. Even the one that felt like I toe hooked it. Still left online.
9: So when we play in our annual tournament together, you're going to start making some putts and take the pressure off of me for once?
8: Well, I got to get one.
9: Okay.
8: And I have made putts in that. I didn't play last year.
9: I know you didn't. That's kind of a bummer.
8: So definitely the Makefield blade is. And I love the way it felt. I love the way it sounded.
9: Was it heavy?
8: They do like them heavy.
9: Okay, yeah, they do.
8: So you're talking, I probably had, if it was, let's just say, so it's supposed to be 15, 7, and 2 and a half.
9: Okay.
8: So 15 and 7 is 22, and it's 24 and a half.
9: Right.
8: So it's 24 and a half and 24 and a half.
9: Okay.
8: So it's basically 49 grams.
9: Okay.
8: Of weight in the putter, and I upped it. You know, I added like 15. I added a lot of weight to it, it's a heavy putter.
9: Yeah,
8: but I like that because you feel like you have control over it. So if you haven't had a chance, check it out with Todd at Carolina
9: Great
8: Lakes.
9: Putters,
8: he's selling
9: man.
8: Them like crazy.
9: They really are.
8: All right, what you got?
9: Well, I wanted to ask Matt, but I couldn't get a word in edgewise. Sorry, Mark.
8: That was Matt too. Matt talks. Matt's a talker.
9: Why do you think it is that? You know, we play totally different games. We in America play the ball in the air. They play it down low. Why do you think it is that we win more British Opens than they do? Is it because we have an abundance of better players? Is it, I mean, what would be your answer to that? Because let me give you, I had a personal experience. I belonged to this course here in Charlotte, Donald Ross course. And this, there was a group of guys from Scotland that every year they come over here and play a Ryder Cup match against a club that they pick, and they like Donald Ross golf courses. So we were lucky enough for them to choose our club to play against. The first thing I noticed is all of our guys are hitting it, you know, way sky high in the air, and their ball is about, you know, 25 yards off the ground. We waxed them on a Donald Ross golf course. What I'm asking you, Mark, is why do you think it is that we're able to adjust to their designs and the whole deal and win more British Opens than they do?
8: It's 48-41-22.
9: So it's closer than I think.
8: Well, I'll give you a caveat. Okay. So it's 48 for the U.S., 41 for Scotland, and 22 for England.
9: Okay.
8: Now, when you go back and look at the list,
9: right?
8: I'm going to go all the way back to the beginning.
9: Okay.
8: 1860.
9: That's different.
8: Okay.
9: Yeah.
8: 1, 2, 3, 4, 5, 6, 7, 8, 9, 10, 11, 12, 13, 14, 15, 16, 17, 18, 19, 20, 21, 22, 23, 24, 25, 26, 27, 28, 29. 29, the first 29 were won by Scotland.
9: Okay.
8: So that...
9: Well, that's where the game was invented.
8: That okay. shakes your numbers out. Then well, you does. Had England, yeah. Scotland. The first U.S. player did not win until... Jock Hutchinson right. in 1921.
9: Okay.
8: So let's just say from 1921, that's where it started.
9: Okay.
8: You have 48, you know, there right. are 48 wins since 1921, which okay. is a lot.
9: Yes.
8: To your point.
9: Yeah.
8: And, you know, the last three and four out of five are from the U.S.
9: Is it our talent level? I mean, why do you think there's such a expanse of... You know, how many, 48 to 21, you said, since when? 1929?
8: Well, it's 48 in general.
9: Okay.
8: I mean, 48, if, what did I say, the first 29 were
9: right.
8: from Scotland.
9: Right.
8: And Scotland has 41, so that means they've only won 12 since we won our first one.
9: Yeah, right.
8: So it's 48 to 12.
9: That's,
8: and 20, and just say probably 48 to 12 to 15 for England.
9: But here in Matt Ward talk... You know, it's about keeping the ball low and under the wind. Well, we don't do that at all here. We just hit the ball in the air as far as we can hit it and then try to hit a good wedge shot or an 8-iron or whatever.
8: I'd probably go back to the fact that probably the PGA Tour is the best tour in the world and
9: no
8: has
9: doubt.
8: Been since, you know, the inception.
9: From the talent level as well, of course, yeah. But I don't know. It's their place. Why aren't they winning more?
8: Because I think... you know, and I would probably say if you go back and look, like we said, it was extremely windy in 08 when Paddy Harrington won.
9: Yes.
8: A European one.
9: Mm-hmm.
8: I think if you look at, you can still play those golf courses American style.
9: Yeah.
8: Except for in really horrible condition. Yeah. Now, if it's raining and a little windy, we're still okay. Well, I think when you get the big time winds and it gets kind of crazy to the point where, you know, like that Tiger Woods thing. I mean, he hit one off and made seven on the first hole. And you never heard from him again.
9: Exactly.
8: Because he, you know, and it was only like a 15 minute, you know, monsoon.
9: Right.
8: If you get in that and you don't respond well, I think that's the tournaments where you see we don't win.
9: Yeah.
8: But I think for the most part, we can still play these golf courses. Now, Bryson, you know, he can't overpower these things.
9: No,
8: this is very tactical.
9: Matt was right about that. He's got to change that over there or he's not going to win.
8: Tiger never overpowered him. He actually went the other way.
9: He did go the other way.
8: He would never hit driver.
9: Right.
8: He would miss every, you know, 100 bunkers and he would miss every single one of them.
9: Right.
8: That's what you have to be very tactical, but you can play the aerial shot to me.
9: Right.
8: You just have to do certain things at certain times and the guys that do that will win.
9: And I think we have better caddies. I do, man. I do.
10: Just throwing yourself a bone there on that one. It's
9: no,
10: like, look,
9: I'm
10: look
9: not.
10: Here.
8: You never caddied over there, though, right?
9: No, but I'm just saying.
8: Your boys didn't take
9: I'm
8: you?
9: I'm just saying.
8: Did they play in it and just not take you?
9: No, I just didn't. No, didn't qualify.
8: Didn't
9: okay. Yeah.
10: Yeah, it's not like they left him. They weren't good enough to make it there without him either way.
9: If I can't get him to make it, they ain't
10: damn
9: making it.
10: Right.
8: No,
10: right.
8: My point being is that back in the day, guys would go to Augusta and use the Augusta caddies.
9: Right.
8: Guys would go to the Open Championship and use the Open Championship caddies. You didn't bring your own caddy a lot
9: when
8: of times.
9: When I caddied in 76, the U.S. Open was the first, I mean, it was the first time that you could bring your own caddy.
8: See?
9: 1976.
8: That was my point, Collins.
9: Yeah.
10: Well, I was just trying to.
11: You're just trying to fight with me. That's okay.
10: No, I just wanted to build up Maddie a little bit.
9: Oh, thanks a lot, man. I guess I need it, but
10: no.
9: Anyway, that's all I had. What do you got? What do you
11: what
9: got?
11: Else you what got, you Collins? Got,
9: Collins?
10: I was hoping y'all were going to keep going.
11: I mean, I can riff World Cup again.
10: No, God, no. No, God, no. I got it. So we are looking at, and I'll go back to, we started the day's conversation with the Open Championship and our picks to go and win that event. If I gave you right now the 1, 2, 3, 4, 5, if I gave you the top five in odds right now, and you can't, nobody look. Tell me who you think are the betting favorites coming into this.
11: Scotty Rory.
10: All right, that's two.
9: Matt Fitzpatrick.
10: That's four.
9: Mm-hmm. Maybe Tommy Fleetwood.
10: That's three. You're missing one. I don't think you're going to get this one.
11: Victor Hovland.
10: No, he's a little further down. I like Victor, and I picked him for that reason, but no.
11: Chris Goddard.
10: No.
9: Should be.
10: I'll give you, if this helps.
11: Give me a nationality.
10: That gives it away. Okay. 1,000% well, gives it away.
11: Shane Lowry.
10: No, but that's a good line of thinking.
9: Matt Fitzpatrick.
10: No, we already said.
9: That's right.
11: Hang on. Hold.
10: Former major winner.
11: Colin Morikawa.
10: No, I think he's seventh.
11: Justin Rose?
10: No.
11: By the way, speaking of Justin Rose,
9: he
11: puts out a tweet that the Open Championship's coming and a picture of a golf club, a wedge.
10: Mm.
9: Yeah.
11: Not McLaren.
9: Ooh. No.
11: A Vokey wedge.
9: No.
11: So is he using McLaren irons and then Vokey wedges? Like, what are we doing, Justin?
9: Yeah, no, come on. What are you really
10: all
9: playing?
10: The accessories in the bag.
9: What are you really?
11: Former major winner
10: hasn't been overly competitive in the last handful of majors.
11: Xander
10: is six.
11: Oh, wow.
10: You are all around it, but I'm telling you, you're not going to get this answer, but he's the fifth best betting odds right now at
11: Hideki Matsuyama.
10: At plus 2,000. No.
11: Then who the heck else could it be?
10: He plays on the other tour.
9: Patrick Reed.
11: Rahm?
10: Yeah.
11: Come on.
10: John Rombo.
9: Okay.
11: Wow.
10: Yeah. Fifth best odds to win the.
11: Is there a place I can wager on John Rahm to not win? like lots of money?
10: I'm sure there is one.
11: He's playing this week because the petulant child finally paid his fines on the DP World Tour. Had to shoot 65 to make the cut. He's even today, 2 under for the tournament, tied for 53rd, not having any chance to win this thing.
9: Right.
11: I don't see that. I mean, everybody we named, I put in front of him.
9: Sure.
10: Yeah. Where does that come from? That's what I'm trying
11: to
10: figure out. That's what I'm trying to figure out.
11: Because
10: what was his best major finish this year?
9: It wasn't very good.
11: He's not even doing good on LIV, is
9: he?
10: No.
9: He didn't play good all year. I think he realized he made a mistake by going over there in the first place. He's been miserable ever since, and he hadn't gotten better. I mean, that's what I think.
11: I mean, he's number one, but has he won a golf tournament? Like, what's he done?
9: Nothing. Well, that's our show.
10: And that's how you get to the bottom. And that's how you get to the top of the hour. Throw a live player in the mix there and let you go.
9: Oh yeah,
10: that works.
11: Well, that is our show. Make sure that you join us every Saturday morning right here, 7 to 9 a.m. Mark Greenhalgh, Matt Blanchard, Collins Janis. 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
9: Have a good weekend, everybody.

0: coaches and general managers prefer to start their day with a little Mac and Bone.
1: But I just know this. On the board at 14, the draft board was calling the Hornets' name to take Steinbach. It was an obvious pick, and I'm so glad that they made that one. This Hannes thing is an absolute A to me. Like, this makes all the sense in the world. I know you're not supposed to draft for fit, but I feel like fit meets value at that point, and I think it's a perfect pick for this team. There's no doubt about it.
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0: I'm Ed Vengen. Baseball's All-Star break is on the horizon, and one team that has been on a roll is the Milwaukee Brewers. Milwaukee has won 7 of 10 and now holds a 7.5-game lead in the NL Central. Brewers' game against the Pirates was rained out last night, so they will play two today in Pittsburgh. The second game can be heard on ESPN Radio, with coverage getting underway at 3:30 Eastern. Also this afternoon, the White Sox host the A's. Chicago is coming off a win last night that featured a cycle for Christian Peters. The White Sox are in a virtual tie for first in the AL Central with the Guardians. Cleveland plays Miami later this afternoon. The Twins are three back in the lead. They will host the Angels today. And the Tigers are 4.5 back, but they won six in a row. They'll go for their second win in a row against the Phillies. Now to the World Cup quarterfinals. Two more matches set today to decide the final two spots in the semis. First up will be Norway and England. ESPN's Craig Burley talked about the matchup, along with a question about England's ability to recover after their draining match against Mexico.
1: I'm looking for how England are in terms of their fitness, their sharpness, and how tired they are after that, I've got to say, heroic defensive performance in the Azteca in Mexico.
0: The second match will be Switzerland taking on Argentina. Spain did advance yesterday. That sets up a semifinal contest with Spain and France on Tuesday. The women's final will be getting underway in about 2 hours. It can be seen on ESPN. WNBA today on ABC. It'll be the Lynx taking on the Liberty.
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3: What's up? 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We'll recap the Hornets' two Summer League games over the weekend. 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
6: 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This was SportsCenter. It's presented by Gusto. The episode he did this week is with Craig Kilborn, and it's really good. People forget sometimes Kilborn was on SportsCenter because he was the original host of The Daily Show before Jon Stewart took over. I remember when he left Bristol to go there, but Killer is he's one of the funniest human beings in the world, but him being very honest about being young and learning on the job, I remember one night it was our buddy Kenny Mayne. We used to do a 2:30 a.m. Sports Center half-hour show, and we used to call it the Drunk College Student Show because no one was watching that show but drunk college students, 2:30 in the morning. And I remember one night, just by chance, we ended up with Craig Kilborn and Kenny Mayne doing the show together. And it was one of the funniest 30 minutes of television I've ever seen. I'd be curious. I wish I remember what the date was, because I remember everybody in the building. I was a PA then. Everybody in the building stopped to watch it. But it's really good, this thing Rich Eisen's doing. The Twitter's killing me this morning because Greg checked in. He said, I'm thinking that guy in the Northern Neck had a few pops this morning.
7: He was kind of talking about I stopped by and shoot some guns. Like, what?
6: I was having a hard time following. And then Steve Gilkey hits us up, and he said, Dick Hammer, for folks that weren't listening, we were talking about the original Marlboro man, Dick Hammer, that's his name, and Sam Darnold's grandfather. Dick Hammer was the original captain at Station 51 on the TV show Emergency. Remember that show?
7: No.
6: And then he left and resumed his job as a firefighter. Also, Randolph Mantooth, one of the great names of all time. He played John Gage. He was the star of Emergency. He passed away just this week, Randolph Mantooth did.
7: Wow.
6: But that was when I was a little bitty boy, man, I used to watch Emergency because I'm older than you. And a lot of people checking in on Marlboro Man saying that it was taking him back.
7: Listen, I mean, what Sam Darnold is the most – I mean, he is so Southern California. He is just complete even keel. I don't think his heart rate ever gets past, like, 51.
8: No.
7: I don't care if he is – it's third down and eight in the Super Bowl or he's hanging out with Josh Allen at the Masters. It's 51 heart rate. And he's just the sweetest guy. He is the nicest guy ever. I'm so happy for him. Everybody is. Winning the Super, except for maybe Drake May. And to the fact that when I learned this little nugget of information that Dick Hammer, his granddaddy, was a Marlboro man, I just, you know when your dog's confused and it just cocks its head sideways looking at you? I was looking up at Sam going, what? The Marlboro man? I mean, it's the coolest thing ever.
8: Did he tell you this?
7: Yes. Oh, yes. Masters.
8: Oh, he told you
7: probably,
8: this.
7: That's a... That... 4 years ago, somewhere around in there.
6: That's amazing. No, that's amazing.
7: I think at the time he was with the Niners, maybe. But
6: well, the fact that he told you that point blank is like the best. Like it wasn't something you saw on like Instagram one night.
7: Yeah, and it's not something that you know. It's not something that he just. I mean, you know, again, I'm still taken aback. I'm first time in the history of Marty and McGee, not the show, the friendship. Yep. That I knew some little historical nugget. That McGee did not. Yeah. Ever. And you know everything. You're a Rolodex, dude. You're the Encyclopedia Britannica.
6: That's not true, but I appreciate it.
7: I have to read this weed joke.
6: Yes.
7: Big Red, Redimus Prime on the Twitter.
6: That's a good
7: hand. He writes in, hey, boys, I heard a great joke about the Grateful Dead and Deadheads recently. What do Deadheads say when they run out of weed? This music sucks. Oh,
6: I don't know if I ever told you, but when I got to Tennessee as a freshman, Scott McCall, Dirty McCall, one of the Four Horsemen, my buddies, he and I were not roommates. He was in the room next to me. I'd gone to high school with him, Travis Resco, Devil Dogs, and then he ended up in the room next to me. But he ended up, I got paired with this terrible roommate, and he got paired with an even worse roommate. No, that's not true. My roommate was way worse, but. Scott's guy wasn't a bad guy, but he was a big time Deadhead, and his name was it was like Michael Myers, like the guy from the slasher movies. And he was like a dealer in cassette tapes of Grateful Dead concerts, and so we would all be in there watching, piled into Dirty's room, and we're watching Auburn Ole Miss, you know, on ESPN on Saturday night. And meanwhile, the phone is just ringing, ringing, ringing in the room, and it's people from all over the country going, hey, man, I got a cassette tape of the Grateful Dead show at Red Rocks in 1982, and I'll trade that to you. These are the messages you're leaving on the answer machine. I'll trade that to you for the Grateful Dead show in 1978 at Ontario Motor Speedway. Like, and he had racks of cassette tapes of all these Grateful Dead shows. And I'd never heard the Grateful Dead in my life. And one night he played it, and literally every song sounded like, like that. And, you know, I'm like, okay. I mean, if it's your thing, man, I just don't. Like every single song. And every song was 15 minutes long. Right? But I love it. I mean, good for them.
7: So I got another little. I got another good little trivia nugget for you.
6: Okay.
7: All right. So Justin Verlander.
6: Yes.
7: Announced this week that he's going to retire at the end of this season, of the 2026 season. Obviously, incredible career. Won 3 Cy Youngs, couple World Series, MVP.
6: Hall of Fame.
7: Just a first ballot walk in, hand the man his jacket, let's roll. Right? In 2001, Justin Verlander was the first-team All-State pitcher in the Virginia High School League Group A High School first-team All-State team.
6: Oh.
7: Okay. Do you want to know who the player of the year was in Group A in Virginia in 2001?
6: I do.
7: Former Pittsburgh University of Virginia and Pittsburgh Steelers star tight end Heath Miller.
6: Really?
7: Yes.
6: That's a lot of athletic talent.
7: I mean, it's Virginia, dude. It's what we do.
6: Hey, you know who'd know that would be that guy that would be the Northern Virginia guy at the gun range.
7: Honaker High School. Heath Miller. Honaker.
6: Heath Miller. There you go.
7: Yeah.
6: We were talking about this. My dad and I were talking about this yesterday. And we were talking about, like, the greatest athletes. Like, for example, Trot Nixon. And people will know that name. Trot played for the Red Sox with the great 04 team that, you know, reversed the curse and was on another championship team. But Trot was, might have been the greatest hitter in the history of North Carolina high school baseball. But what people don't realize is he was just as good a pitcher. And Todd Helton was that way. Todd Helton, who was the greatest high school hitter in the history of Tennessee, but the best athletes would also pitch. And so, Virginia grows those athletes. And, you know,
7: we like to claim we do.
6: Yeah.
7: Those of us from there.
6: Hey, you grew Marty Smith.
7: We grew Dagum. Right. I mean, you just go down the list, man. I mean, it's – and that – so when Frank Beamer started to really build a Virginia Tech – I'll call it a dynasty, even though the Hokies never won a national championship. Of course, they lost to Florida State and Peter Warwick in 99.
6: Yeah.
7: And Michael Vick was Michael Vick. But when Frank Beamer started to win Tidewater – that is one of the most talent-rich areas in the world, certainly, you know, in the country.
6: No question.
7: And all those great players were always going to UVA and to Penn State. And when Coach Beamer started to get those guys, it just flipped everything on its ear. And so, yeah, Virginians are very proud to be Virginians. Everybody is, I guess, whatever state you're from. Real proud of that.
6: Absolutely. And, you know, I could sit here and start going through all the North Carolina legends and you know, could come up with a lot of them. My dad was the president of North Carolina Sports Hall of Fame. He started giving the list right now. But it's – and everybody thinks their generation was the best one. And most people, I think their state – you think there are people that come from states who are like, no, man, my state sucks. Like, nobody came from here. I guarantee you right now, there's some guy going, no, man, my state ain't no good. And by the way, Justin Verlander, not only is he a Hall of Fame pitcher and a legendary Virginian, he also was on the mound when you and I almost got in a fist fight with a couple drunks at Comerica Park in Detroit.
7: Big Ten.
6: You and I were trying to figure out what year that happened, but doesn't matter. The most important thing is you can't Google it because we looked at each other and went, we probably should not start this fight. Because all I could think was, I think my exact words to you were, do we really want to be the lead story on Deadspin tonight? And so we sat down. We left.
7: We exited stage right is what we did. We're out of here.
6: Yep. We drove back to the Ypsilanti Marriott and watched a wedding reception as we sat at the bar and got drunk. It's Marty McGee on ESPN Radio and the ESPN app.
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23: Ladies and gentlemen, your Radford Highlanders.
6: Yeah. I was going to say, see, I'm just taking the court.
23: Now batting.
6: The sports information director there. Marty Smith watching. Right? It's Marty McGee, y'all, on ESPN Radio and the ESPN app, presented by Progressive Insurance. You can give us a call, 888-SAY-ESPN. That's 888-729-3776. Rachel, producer Rachel, we were talking earlier about this this ESPYs auction. And some of the experiences and all in this thing are absolutely off the chart. And Marty and I participated in this, but I want to say like 2019, we did a deal where this amazing couple became friends of ours. They've purchased an experience with us to go watch the Roval race at Charlotte Motor Speedway, met Chase Elliott after we won the race. I mean, there's some amazing experiences. But you have also found, like, you've been digging through the archives, haven't you?
24: I am so far down this rabbit hole that I don't see the light at the end of the tunnel. There's so much stuff. There's and I will tell you, I looked because I wanted to see what the most expensive thing is and the cheapest thing. So it literally ranges from $29,999 to a penny.
6: To a penny?
24: To okay. A penny. So there's something for everybody here, including, I think, one of my favorites, a giant Miller Lite beer inflatable football player.
7: And is that 1 cent?
24: That one is starts at $150.
7: What?
6: Oh, people are in. People are in on that deal. Okay.
24: The one cent is like is a cup. There are some playing cards that they have.
6: Okay.
24: Without an autograph, just so we're all aware. There are some with autographs.
7: So this is an inflatable Miller Lite football player. Is
24: yep.
7: That what you said?
24: Eight foot tall.
7: 8 foot tall.
24: Double zero. Miller.
7: Hmm.
24: There's also, this one's kind of interesting, I think, crazy. It's a life-size cardboard cutouts of Chris Berman, Scott Van Pelt, and Stuart Scott.
7: Ooh, I might have to buy the SVP one. Just park that in my home studio right behind me.
24: It's the last one. That's what it says, last one in all caps.
7: Last one.
6: Wow.
24: You can own pieces of sets. This is like, there's all kinds of stuff. I've gone down, there's like video games, there's a full collection of the little sports video games from McDonald's, there's clothing, like literally everything, including pieces of someone's dryer.
6: Of somebody's what?
24: Dryer. Like, there's a couple of, like, vents. There's a heating system. If you need dryer pieces and it matches yours, you can help the V Foundation.
6: Wow. Yeah, I'm looking at it here, too. There's a Kobe Bryant signed photograph. Right now it's a $7,500. LeBron donated multiple. He donated 25 signed pictures, and they've already all sold. Jeff Gordon.
24: A Paul Feinbaum signed microphone.
7: Whoa.
6: Hey, now. Yeah, Billie Jean King. Travis Kelce. I hear he just got married. Yeah, there's a lot. The Muhammad Ali pictures. Yeah, you can hang out with the NFL Live group. You can go to a lot of different shows and events.
7: Man. Did I ever tell you, this is such a cool story. I'm sure I told you about when Muhammad Ali's memorial service in Louisville, I guess 10 years ago now.
6: Yeah.
7: I was trying to find stories to do ahead of going to cover that for various shows, ESPN shows. And Felix Sabatis, our buddy in Charlotte, owned NASCAR teams forever, was one of the original owners of the Charlotte Hornets, just a business mogul in Charlotte. And Felix had met Ali, he had memorabilia, a signed boxing glove from one of Ali's historic victories. And I go down to the Mercedes dealership in South Charlotte that Felix owns. And I'm sitting in his office, and he shows me this piece of art. Did I tell you this story?
6: No.
7: Oh, this is a good one. So Felix shows me this, or he's telling me this story. He hasn't shown me the art yet. He's telling me the story that it was for the Duke Children's Hospital. There was a fundraiser, and Muhammad Ali was the guest of honor. And he's sitting at the, comes in, everybody's eating lunch. And Muhammad Ali is just, he has a pen in his hand, a Sharpie in his hand, and he's just pounding on the table. Boom, boom, boom, boom, boom, boom, boom. Pounding on the table. Boom, boom, boom. Everybody's kind of looking around like, what's going on? Why is he doing that? And boom, boom, boom, boom, boom, hitting the table. And so they do this live auction where they're auctioning off items, some of Ali's items, other items to benefit the Duke Children's Hospital. And at the end of it, they're like, okay, the MC comes on. He's like, okay, ladies and gentlemen, thank you. There's one more item that Muhammad Ali would like to put up, and that's the napkin that he used during lunch. And everybody's sort of looking around like, huh, that's interesting. So Felix raises his hand, I'm in. And this kind of bidding war starts. And nobody's seen the napkin yet. And so Muhammad Ali stands up there and he holds up the napkin. It's a white linen napkin. And the bidding keeps going and going, and it gets up to whatever thousands of dollars. And at the very end of it, like two people were sort of bidding for this thing. Once, twice, and Muhammad Ali kind of puts his hand up to the MC and takes the napkin and turns it around. And all of that pounding on the table was Muhammad Ali creating a stippling rendering of the Thriller in Manila.
6: What?
7: Yes. And it's these two little stick figures, you know, hands up, black, black circles for their boxing gloves, and like what, 12 lines for the ring, the ropes of the ring.
6: Yeah.
7: And all of these dots for the people in the crowd. And Felix won the bid. And it was framed and matted in his office. Isn't that cool as hell?
6: That's amazing. Like, that's crazy. So that was hanging in his office.
7: Yes.
6: Well, that's just proof that maybe you should listen up. And if Muhammad Ali was telling the room he's going to do something, you should have assumed it was going to be special, right?
7: Felix said everybody was looking around like, why does he keep pounding on the table? Is, you know, what's going on there?
6: Yeah.
7: And there you go. That's why.
6: He'd make an art. That's remarkable. And that's one of one. Like, I remember when I worked at NASCAR, NASCAR Productions, mutual friend of ours, Jay Abraham, was my boss. Huge Beatles guy. Huge Beatles guy. And, in fact, I think Brett Yormark, Big 12 commissioner, was in this meeting because the guy who just announced the Monster deal, which we'll talk about at some point. But Paul McCartney was in this meeting. No, that's because Jay was working at a different company then, but it was a food company. And Paul McCartney and his wife were doing like this vegan microwave meals or whatever. And Jay just pushed, they're looking at the design of the box. And Jay pushed over and said, well, you know, every artist is supposed to sign their work. And so Paul McCartney signed this microwave like fettuccine box. And then he started drawing designs on it, like during the meeting. And that was always framed in Jay's office. You know who else doodles? And I keep saying I wanted Richard Petty doodles like a maniac. And I want so bad when we get done with the NASCAR Hall of Fame vote to go, King, can I just have that notebook so I can take it home? But he always takes it home with him. So Muhammad Ali, Richard Petty, Paul McCartney, all artists.
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9: I'm Ed Benkin. First up, baseball, and teams on a roll in the American League. Boston has won seven straight. They look to make it eight in a row against the Mets. Boston made it seven in a row last night despite being delayed getting to New York because of a plane problem. The Red Sox have crept within a game and a half of one of the wild card spots in the American League. The Tigers are now 2.5 back of that spot thanks to their six-game winning streak. It has created a bit of a dilemma for Detroit as far as the option of being buyers or sellers at the deadline. The Athletic's Andy McCullough was on the Rich Eisen Show on ESPN Radio and talked about a decision coming when it comes to pitcher Tarek Skubal.
10: They seem to be completely dead in the water, but they've, you know, won five in a row. I think like eight of their last 11, something like that. You know, they know their division is not particularly strong. And, you know, there might be a case to be made that you want to try and maximize Tarek Skubal.
9: The Tigers will look to make it seven in a row at home this evening against the Phillies. The Brewers and Pirates will play two in Pittsburgh today after a rainout last night. The second game can be heard right here on ESPN Radio with coverage getting underway at 3:30 Eastern. The Brewers now have a 7.5 game lead atop the NL Central. The World Cup quarterfinals conclude today with a pair of matches. First up, England versus Norway. They'll get underway at 5 Eastern. Then at 9 Eastern tonight, it's Switzerland battling Argentina. This morning, Wimbledon will be an all-Czech women's final between Linda Noskova and Karolina Mukova. That will get underway at 11 Eastern on ESPN. WNBA today, the Lynx host the Liberty on ABC.
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7: Think about
6: Learn more
7: like
6: at progressive.com. Yeah, I remember the original version of that song, I think, was Tom Cocker.
7: Yes, it was.
6: And then years later, Rascal Flatts made it very famous. But yeah, we were waiting on Rascal Flatts. I think I told the show on the show for a while to do an interview at CMA Fest. Nicest guys in the world, but we had to wait a little bit, and it was late, and Marty was tired. And every now and then, about every 6-7 minutes, I just would start going, "Life is a highway." I thought Marty was going to punch me in the face.
7: Yeah, there was about a backhand getting ready to happen.
6: Yeah. Oh, hey, Lightning McQueen. He knows speed. Someone else who knows speed joins us right now. A man who won 5 races this year in the Cup Series and, oh, by the way, won the last time they raced at the racetrack where they are this weekend. And, oh, by the way, is a nominee for an ESPY next week on ABC and ESPN. Tyler Reddick, how we doing this morning, man?
7: Clean true blue threes last weekend, boy.
12: Yes, sir. Yeah, that was fun. Unfortunately, we got our true blue race car very dirty.
7: Yeah, you did. I never seen old pouring out of something like that, buddy.
12: Woo. Yeah. Yeah. A rear, anything going through the grill opening on these cars is bad news. but yeah, when it's a splitter stay like that, it is a projectile, and it worked its way through the radiator, the oil cooler, the ductwork. It dang near gotten all the way to the block and in the pulleys and in the belts.
7: Wow.
12: We were very lucky it didn't make any more damage than what it did. Obviously, it was enough to take us out of the race for a bit. But, yeah, that was a real thing. That was a really beautiful race car, and we got it covered in water and oil. Made a big mess of it.
6: Yeah. The projectile got its money's worth. I mean, there's no question about that. And by the way, congratulations on the on the ESPY nomination. There, man, there's a lot of it's you and some global superstars on that list, man. That's a good company to keep.
12: Yeah.
6: and you deserved it.
12: Well, thank you very much. Yeah, it's incredible to be nominated. Excited to see what happens there. It's a lot going on. Just trying to stay prepared. Now we're hitting that summer stretch where it's easy to just let the weeks kind of blend together. It's easy as well. When we've been on the kind of stretch that we have been, it is a shame we have lost the points lead, but man, I mean, I just think about how good our year started. I mean, it feels like we've had 5 out of 6 weeks here where, I mean, the worst of the worst has happened and we haven't finished races, and to only be 40 back considering all the things that have happened to us does sting. But I mean, man, we're still in a really good spot. You know, if we just get back to what we're doing, there's a lot of racing left before the chase starts. So if it's behind us, that's great. Everyone kept telling me, it'll turn around, it's going to get better. And I'm with them on that, but we're going to Echo Park Speedway where you never know when the wreck's going to start, and you don't know when they're going to stop, especially we race here in the summer, in this heat. So I was like, man, we could still have a great day here and get wadded up. Like, it's just how racing goes here. So I'm really hoping that's not the case. But like you said, last time we were here, we won. And I still got caught up in a wreck and tore up our race car. Still came back and won. So we'll have to, be out of the race for me to be out of it, I think.
7: It has been a wild tale of the season. I mean, it's like you were completely unstoppable in that early section of the year, and now you've had so much bad luck. What's been the challenge or process for you to maintain that confidence?
12: Yeah, I mean, it gets a little challenging when you go on a stretch like this. What I always go back to is, what was our performance like?

0: was a true oval, and then they turned it into a D-shaped oval, and then they repaved it, and the damn thing, I was there when Tim Steele almost knocked a wall down on a tire test back in the 90s, and now it has become the new, like, Talladega, right? Explain to people the challenge of the way that racetrack runs out, because it's awesome television, but how is it really behind the wheel?
1: Yeah. You know, I'll be honest, I was very, very skeptical going back to when they announced what the configuration was going to be. Let me back up. I was excited to have a higher banked mile and a half racetrack at first. Then I heard it was going to be a speedway style race. I'm like, oh man, I don't know how that's going to work. You know, I had a lot of love for the original layout of this, of what was Atlanta, back in the day, like you said, when it was a true oval. I don't know if my voice really matters, but I was super hopeful that it would come back to being that true oval. And when I heard it was going to stay the D shape, but increase in banking, and be like a super speedway style race, I was skeptical, but, pretty much from the first race we had here on, I mean, it's just been incredible. You know, the inside the race car, we go to Daytona and Talladega, and yes, the cars are on edge, but it's much more, I would say it's totally a mental game, you know, physically. Yes, it's a long race. It can be hot. But here at Atlanta, the G forces that you experience going this fast on an intermediate racetrack really add to it. And the runs happen faster. The cars are on edge at all times because handling is important. So for me, it's turned into, when I just think of the true super speedway style race, it's become my favorite because it has that balance that I recall growing up watching, back when Daytona was wore out, when Talladega got wore out, but what drivers that I grew up watching would race and face. So for me, I don't know. It feels a bit like the old school super speedway racing that I grew up loving. So for me, I absolutely love it. And it's a true challenge the entire race just to survive. It's a lot of fun to race.
2: Sorry, give me just a second. I'm reporting at this moment and typing out what you're saying. I'm going to use it later.
0: Martin's going to use it on TNT tomorrow.
2: Yeah, I really am. Yeah. You know, one thing that's so interesting this season, Tyler, and we've been talking about it on TNT every race, especially after Chicago last weekend, when you see Zane Smith dump the 77, you see SVG bomb it down in the corner and send Austin Hill. This aggression that feels really old school feels like it's come back around. And Dale Jr. mentioned on the post-race show last week that he believes that the returning to a more consistency-based points format might be a catalyst for guys being willing to do that, because winning your end's gone. You don't need for that's gone. What is your perspective on why the sport is sort of returning to that driver code of I'm going to get you back?
1: Yeah, I mean, I hope it's on its way back. I mean, what we fought for a very long time when we went to this next gen car was, you know, at the start, you know, there were, you know, they had to make sure that Goodyear had to make sure the tires were durable. And when we went to some of these tracks for the first time, we didn't have the setups right and all the things that go into it. You know, left rear tires would pop, right rear tires would pop, things of that nature would take place. And so, you know, we had to, I wouldn't say we, but, you know, I respect a Goodyear said, all right, let's make sure that durability and all that stuff takes top priority so we aren't just parking cars in the wall. And so as time has went on, they've been able to figure out and continue to make the tires softer. And anytime the tire's softer, there's good handling cars and bad handling cars, more tire wear, all those things. And so the more the cars are just naturally on edge, the easier it is to hit someone's back bumper, you know, if you have better tires or your car's driving better in that moment. So there was just a time there where there wasn't an abundance of tire fall off. And so it was just so hard to get someone's back bumper.

0: it's still incredibly hard to get to the back bumper. I mean, to wreck someone, you've got to wholesale it so deep into the corner that, you know, you're almost going to wreck yourself if you don't get the guy and hit him. So it's still really hard to do. But yes, I think because it means so much more when you have a bad day, you know, drivers remember that. Make sure you have a bad day too, if the roles are reversed. So yeah, you know, that's a thought that comes to mind to me is, you know, in the winning you're in situation, if you've won and you get dumped by somebody that's out of the points, not in the mix, you know, I think you have to risk versus reward a little bit too. You don't want to turn a one-time incident into a weekly occurrence with the driver and make both of you spiral. So be curious to see how it continues to go. Zane is one of those guys that doesn't take a lot of crap from anybody. I think Shane is a driver who's been really respectful on the ovals to these other drivers. And he took his time working his aggression up. And now when he's getting run over, he doesn't appreciate it like anyone would. So to some level, it needs to be there. You know, I get it. I get why we can't necessarily talk about it. If you say anything on the radio, it can be used against you. I get that. But I wish we could get out of the car and talk smack about it a little bit, you know. I wish we didn't have to be so buttoned up.
1: Yeah, and so do all the rest of us. Tyler Reddick,
2: we're in the media, Tyler. We definitely wish you could.
1: We definitely wish y'all just say whatever. It's good for us. We don't get fined. We just transcribe. Yeah. But hey, appreciate you, brother. And go get him this weekend. And I always love having you on because I always know that you definitely own more Jordans than Marty. And that makes me very happy.
0: It keeps growing, man. It just got a pair of those. I think they're calling them the Night Purple Air Jordan 14s. So
2: I think decided to wear them this weekend.
0: If it doesn't rain, I got to take care of the suede on them, but not raining. Yeah. We'll try and have them on.
1: Yeah, there you go. That's Marty's never figured their part out.
2: Yeah, the True Blues come out Monday, I think. Unless you're Tyler Reddick and you can just say, "Hey MJ, yeah, man, put me up."
0: I got them on the shelf already. You know.
1: Oh yeah.
0: let him rest a little bit. And get
1: tough
0: back out
1: way to be
0: down the road.
1: Yeah, tough way to be, son. All right, hey, appreciate you, man.
0: Thank you, guys.
1: There you go. Tyler Reddick. And absolute he is second in points.
2: Right there, man.
1: Oh, dude is just the best. Yeah. And it's just a
2: It's been tough
1: dude.
2: Run here, though, man. Like, he's right. Yep. If it can happen, it seems to have happened. And it's just wild because, you know, he wins the first three races of the year, and he's a Daytona 500 champion, and Michael Jordan's happy, and he's doing these interviews with Jamie Little on Fox, and he's more present and more visible than we can remember MJ being in ages and ages and ages. And he's, you know, all of a sudden the CBS This Morning or Sunday Morning, maybe, I think Gail King did a big piece on the team, and Tyler and MJ. I haven't seen MJ do a sit down interview in 25 years. And so just huge for that team and for the sport. And it, as Jamie McMurray said, it's law of averages. And man, they're struggling right now in terms of their luck. But he said it. They're making a ton of speed. Last weekend they had the fastest car in all phases during practice and were fast during the race until it just went to heel when his radiator and oil cooler and everything got busted. But yeah, he's right. There's plenty of time left, and they're fast. Speed matters most.
1: Most humbling sport in the world. Anybody that's ever done it will tell you that. All right, straight ahead, speaking to people who have been humbled, it's Hillbilly Headlines. 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
23: Hey, y'all, it's Kyle Bailey. 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We'll see you at 3 o'clock.

0: 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And we appreciate Tyler Reddick joining us as well, who is an All-American hot shoe hero. And there's only one place to go after you've talked to fine Americans, and that's to talk about fine Americans. It's time for Hillbilly Headlines.
1: Hey, y'all, this is Coach O. Since these two jokers, Marty and McGee, won't let me in their pickup truck, I'm going to have to do the next best thing. That's right. It's time for Hillbilly Headlines. Go Tigers.
2: Lead us off,
0: Marty.
2: Ricky Henderson.
0: Yeah, I'll start us in Indiana.
2: Okay.
0: Indiana man, 22 years old, allegedly tried to steal the cash register through the fast food drive-through window of a Hardee's. An Indiana man has been charged with theft and public intoxication after trying to steal a cash register from a fast food drive-through window, according to an incident report obtained by People magazine. Braden Heron, 22, allegedly tried to steal the cash register from the Evansville, Indiana Hardee's on July 4th. He was not able to get the cash register, but he did steal cups, sauces, and candy. Security camera footage down the street at the gas station showed the man doing it. Quote, I saw him open the window leading into the window, the manager told people. First, he took some cups and sauces. Then he went for the register, and that's when I called the cops. And he climbed in the window, and he collected about $48 worth of candy and sauce and cups. I guess
3: what
0: it was like some limited edition.
3: What candy do you think
0: they
3: have at Hardee's?
0: I don't know the answer to that. I was thinking the exact same thing. The affidavit claimed that Heron said he wanted a chicken sandwich, pretending to have ordered what the car behind him got, and stated he'd already paid. They said, you didn't pay. And they shut the window and went back to work in the kitchen. And when they went back to work in the kitchen, he pried open the window and climbed in the window and stole the sauce, the cups, and a bag of candy.
2: What sauce do you think he went after?
0: I'm assuming there was some barbecue sauce, right? There's got to be. And
2: yeah,
0: some ketchup.
2: Probably, yeah.
0: Yeah. Yeah. I don't know if Hardee's has like a Hardee's sauce. I haven't been to Hardee's in a minute. I need to go. The officer wrote, when they realized Heron was intoxicated when they were speaking to him and they smelled an alcoholic odor along with slurred speech and bloodshot eyes. Really? There you go. So, I don't know. Honestly, anybody that ever worked at Hardee's, let us know what kind of candy you get at Hardee's. I'm not sure what
2: to answer. Did you ever have the two-pack of Hardee's cinnamon biscuits?
0: Oh, are you joking? The cinnamon and raisin biscuits with the cinnamon
2: and it had that icing on the top, man. Melted, melty icing on the top.
0: Dude, when Hardee's had fried chicken.
2: Oh, it was a bomb.
0: I remember the greatest race name of all time. It was a truck, Craftsman Truck Series race at Richmond. And it was the Hardee's Fried Chicken Challenge 250. And I'm telling you, that Hardee's fried chicken was so good, if you put it on top of your head, your tongue would beat your brains out to get to it.
2: Let's go to Palm Coast, Florida.
0: Why not?
2: A Florida man is accused of buying door hinges and Axe body spray from Amazon using a stolen debit card. What we know, this according to Fox 13.
0: Okay.
2: What we know, according to Flagler County Sheriff's Office, a shopper accidentally left her bank card in the propane exchange machine outside the Walmart on Cypress Point Parkway in Palm Coast.
0: Okay.
2: Detectives said they traced fraudulent Amazon charges back to David Cardoso Gomez, 63,
0: uh-oh,
2: of Palm Coast.
0: Uh-oh.
2: When confronted, investigators said Gomez, or Gomes, denied taking or using a bank card, then pulled up his own Amazon account to prove it. Only for detectives to point out that those very purchases on his account had been delivered to his home.
0: Yeah.
2: Gomes used the stolen debit card to buy $79 worth of door hinges and Axe products on Amazon. According to the FCSO, Gomes was arrested on July 6th on charges of possession of personal identifying information without consent and petty theft.
0: Hey, when you walk through that door, you got to smell good.
2: Not yet confirmed how long the victim's card was left unattended.
0: God bless America. Marty McGee.
2: Axe body spray.
0: Body spray and hinges.
2: Smelling good still.
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19: I wouldn't have traded Jaylen Brown. 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
23: I'm Ed Benkin. Baseball's All-Star break is now just 3 days away, and that means there are 2 days' worth of games to be played. The Milwaukee Brewers will head into the break leading the NL Central. The lead right now is at 7.5 over the Cubs. However, Milwaukee will be down a pitcher heading into the break. The team has placed left-hander Kyle Harrison on the 15-day injured list. He's dealing with elbow soreness. Meanwhile, Brewers outfielder Garrett Mitchell and the MLB on ESPN Radio talked about his team's success.
24: For us as a team, I just think we're doing what we've always done. I think we just play the game the right way, trying to do the small things the right way, which I think is can sometimes be overlooked. But the bunting, the base running, the defense, like those are things that we take pride in.
23: 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Also this afternoon, the White Sox host the A's. This after the White Sox rather got a win and a cycle from Tristan Peters in the victory over the A's. They're in a virtual tie for first in the AL Central with the Guardians. Cleveland plays Miami later this afternoon. At the World Cup quarterfinals, two more semifinal berths will be decided tonight. First up will be Norway taking on England, then Argentina battles Switzerland. This morning, Wimbledon, they're getting ready for an all-Czech women's final between Linda Noskova and Karolina Mukova. They will get underway in about an hour on ESPN. WNBA action today. The Lynx host the Liberty. That game tips off on ABC at 1 Eastern.
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2: Well, Emmett, everybody in the NBA is a little sick of waiting for LeBron James to make a decision. So much so, a couple of ex-teammates threw down over it yesterday, I think, in Las Vegas. Maybe it had to do with something else. Bam Adebayo and Tyler Hero, one of the great WWE matches of the 2026 season. I'm Aaron Goldhammer. He's Emmett Golden. What's up, everybody? Good morning. 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Emmett, we were waiting for news involving the Miami Heat yesterday.
4: Yeah.
2: But it was not ESPN's Shams Charania telling us that former teammates Bam Adebayo, Tyler Hero, getting into a physical altercation in a Las Vegas hotel gym.
4: Yeah, I didn't have that on my bingo card, and all of a sudden, you know, Shams is like Al Bernstein or something like that. You know, he's part of the fight game now. He's covering fights.
2: I think this one was scored for Adebayo in a first round knockout, unsurprisingly. Yes.
4: This is the thing that, like, the way my mind works is I'm 46 years old. All right, it would take a lot for me to punch somebody where in the mouth, wherever. It would take a lot. Like, all right, look, if you disrespect my wife, I'm probably going to swing on you. But anything shorter than that, I ain't got time to be fighting. I'm 46 years old, right?
2: Tyler Hero was disrespecting Adebayo's mid-range game. Who cares? Honestly, the dots here just don't connect. So I guess Tyler Hero has some burner Instagram account, Emmett, where he posted a graphic that made it look like Giannis, you know, wasn't that good of a player in the mid-range. Shut up. Like, Giannis is a two-time MVP, finals MVP, scored 50 in a closeout game. Okay, maybe he doesn't hit the 16-footer the way DeMar DeRozan does.
4: And who cares, right? Like, you don't even play for the Heat anymore. Like, is that worth punching somebody?
2: There's obviously more to this story than what we know, but what fascinated me about the whole thing, so it comes out yesterday, and obviously it's dysfunction within it just shows you the Heat have been a middling team. Mm-hmm. Some of it is because they haven't been able to get their hands on a star until now with Giannis, and some of it obviously is that quote-unquote Heat culture, like something is a little bit amiss there. No. All the Miami Heat people, as led by Evan Cohen, host of Unsportsman, like weekday morning 6 to 10, Jonathan Zaslow, host of every other show on ESPN Radio, trying to tell you that this was like a good example of why the Heat focus on hard work and accountability. No, dude. Two former teammates, they were teammates like 2 weeks ago.
4: Right.
2: Now they're throwing punches at each other during Summer League in Las Vegas? Come on. That's not a good example of any culture I know of.
4: No, I just, again, I can't, a grown man fight, like grown men fighting each other over social media? Like, it gets crazier as I say it, right? Like, two grown men. So something happened on social media and it ended up in a fight. That is crazy to me. Like, why do you care so much? You know, like, if Aaron, we work together, we work for a long time. Let's say I out the blue, right? I end up going to some other show or some other company. Right. And you had a burner that was like, yeah, and it wasn't really that good. I'm not going to punch you.
2: No.
4: I'm just, you know what I'm saying?
2: You might just kind of be like, man, what's going on
4: like,
2: there?
4: And just
2: put your
4: move
2: phone
4: on.
2: Down. Because I mean, maybe this is the difference between us and high-level professional athletes, that they're that competitive. But, I mean, I think something else had to be going on between Bam and Tyler Hero for them to actually – now, apparently, I don't know if, like, the police were called with this incident – but it was a physical altercation that involved hitting. You know, like Bam Adebayo hit Tyler Hero yesterday.
4: Yeah, striking, I believe, is the word that I was watching SportsCenter this morning before the show, and I saw Shams go, and it ended with Adebayo striking Tyler Hero. I'm like, say punch, bro. You know, they punched him in his mouth. Like, that's what
2: I love
4: happened.
2: Is, Emmett, Shams only has one gear, and it's like reporting something with the same level of seriousness. So he's talking about, like, the second apron of the salary cap with the same tone that he's talking about the absurdity of this story. Like, someone needs to get in Shams' ear and be like, hey, man, you can smile a little bit when you're talking about this because it is completely and utterly absurd. Emmett, when is the last time you threw a punch at somebody? What year was it?
4: Like, seriously, I want to say it might have been 90, 91.
2: Okay, all right. You were 10 or 11?
4: I want, or maybe it was, I think sixth grade was probably the last time. Fifth grade was the last time I got into a fight.
2: Who
4: I got
2: you my fighting butt in, kicked. Who were you fighting in fifth grade? Over right, what, monkey
4: so
2: bars or something?
4: No. Dig this. So, it was crazy as I ended up being friends with this guy in high school. Anthony Barnes, I hope you're doing well.
2: What's up, Anthony?
4: Yeah, so at that time, Anthony was somewhat of a bully, right? Mm-hmm. And, you know, everybody kind of just was, like, scared of him and all this. Well, we're sitting at the lunch table, and I don't know. He was just saying some wild stuff to me. And I stood up because I'm like, nah, dog, I'm not going to let you talk to me like that. You know what I'm saying? And he stood up and was like, well, what you want to do? So I swung. He dipped it and hit me about 1,200 times. and next thing I know, he went to the office, and I was sitting there at the lunch table more embarrassed than I've ever been in my life. You know?
2: So for you swinging first, you did not get in trouble. This is a perfect example of it's not the first swing
4: I missed.
2: That gets you in trouble. Right.
4: Well,
2: he connected and did a suspension
4: several
2: follow?
4: Times.
2: Emmett, it had to.
4: Several times. But here's the thing. Never had a problem with him after that, you know, and he still kind of, you know, threw his weight around with the other kids in the class. Huh. Never had a problem with him after that and ended up being friends in high school. So it's crazy how things, you know, change.
2: Emmett, this probably won't surprise you. I have been punched, okay?
4: Okay.
2: I have never thrown a punch in an actual fight.
4: Like, really?
2: You know, in like a MMA workout class or like a hit in the heavy bag, sure. But never in an actual fight have I thrown a punch at somebody. Shout out to Rachel Baum. Great, great person. I was a jerk and was picking on her fifth grade.
4: And she beat you up?
2: Miss Stadnick's art class. No, I said, I don't even remember what it was, but Emmett, I said something out of line and deserved to take a hit to the face.
4: Yeah.
2: And she came up to me. The Herzl Jewish Day, Denver Jewish, is now called the Denver Jewish Day School. Not a great fit with me when it came to school in person.
4: Okay.
2: She hauled off and hit me in the face. I went to the art teacher and I said, hey, you know, Rachel just hit me in the face. You're too dumb to do anything about it.
4: You said that to the teacher?
2: Yeah. Who do you think got in trouble? The person who hit me in the face? No. Nothing happened to her.
4: Hey, you know what? I'm sorry, man. You should have gotten in trouble. What are you doing going and saying something like that to a teacher, bro? Like, I'd have suspended you, too. You're lucky the teacher didn't haul off and hit you in the face.
2: Emmett, I was smarter than the teacher. That's right. I was better equipped to teach someone.
4: Hold on. How old were you
2: was.
4: At this time?
2: Fifth grade, and she was, you know.
4: And you were smarter than the teacher?
2: Emmett, she was teaching art at a part-time, what do you think she was? Ansel Adams, Georgia O'Keefe, like, get the heck out of here. 888-SAY-ESPN, 729-3776. Emmett and I want to ask, I guess it's become two questions.
4: Yeah.
2: If you want to talk about the last time you got in a fight, I mean, we'll listen to your story. And then, what two NBA personalities, Emmett, would you like to see step in to the ring against each other.
4: Ooh, okay.
2: All right. So yesterday we had Adebayo in one corner. Hero, which is a great name for a fighter, by the
4: way. Amazing name for a fighter, yes.
2: In the opposite corner, okay? What two, now these could be current personalities or former personalities. Emmett, two of Cleveland's most hated villains, because you and I are in Cleveland. Joe Kim Noah in one corner.
4: Okay.
2: Draymond Green in the other corner. Ooh. I would pay $99.99 extra.
4: Okay.
2: ESPN Super Unlimited on the ESPN app to watch. You remember Celebrity Deathmatch on MTV?
4: 100%, yeah.
2: Like those two going head-to-head against each other. I would want both guys to lose, but I would pay to be in the front row to see that. Give me your number one. Is it a rivalry? What's the two NBA personalities you'd want to see go at it?
4: All right, so I'm a casual MMA fan, right? So I would like to see in the octagon Wimby and Chet Holmgren. And because I think Wimby, I think Wimby would do some jiu-jitsu. Right, I think Wimby wouldn't be so much of the striker. I think he'd be a jiu-jitsu master. So yeah. I'd love to see those two go at it in
2: like
4: the
2: Wimby's,
4: octagon.
2: Wimby's heart rate would not get above 80 during this fight. And Chet Holmgren would just, there'd be limbs just
4: everywhere. Everywhere. Both guys would be able to touch one end of the octagon with their toe and the other with their finger. Like,
2: Emmett, mine is pretty good. Yours is better than mine.
4: Right.
2: let me, now, this might end quickly, but I was also thinking, Chris Paul in one corner against anybody would be
4: right,
2: good.
4: Right.
2: And okay. Chris Paul, Scott Foster, celebrity deathmatch style would be really the official that hates Chris Paul. Mm-hmm. And obviously their history and relationship and back and forth. I'd sign up for that. 888-SAY-ESPN, 888-729-3776. We will reveal the top answers to the two NBA personalities going toe-to-toe. This is in honor of you, Bam Adebayo and Tyler Hero. Next, I'm Aaron Goldhammer. He's Emmett Golden. Hammer and Emmett is underway on ESPN Radio and on the ESPN app.
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0: I'm at Hammer Nation 19. You're at Eagle D80. Do you call it X or Twitter? I don't know. I call it Twitter.
1: Like, I don't care what they call it. I call it Twitter.
0: On the X platform, everybody. He says the NBA fight he wants to see, J.R. Smith against Damon Jones. No soup allowed.
1: Okay. All right. People that don't know, J.R. Smith once threw a bowl of hot soup on Damon Jones.
0: I believe Brian Windhorst has confirmed, and this is actually accurate attribution for Brian, not poor aggregation.
1: Right.
0: That it was chicken tortilla soup. It was it was a bowl of chicken tortilla. Relatively warm. 888-SAY-ESPN. I'm Aaron Goldhammer. He's Emmett Golden. We're on ESPN Radio and the ESPN app. Emmett, why are we talking about NBA people fighting today?
1: Yeah, Bam Adebayo and Tyler Hero evidently threw down out in Summer League over some social media stuff. You know, I guess Hero was critical or took credit away from Bam on social media. It's ridiculous, whatever it is. But that's what led us to this conversation.
0: Two other things, and then we'll get to your calls, the NBA fights you want to see. You know, don't worry. Freddie in North Carolina's got a great one, and he's just itching to get in here with us. So, Emmett, I think, first of all, the next step in this story, TMZ is going to get the video. I think
1: you think somebody has the video?
0: Absolutely, yes. Emmett, it's in a hotel gym in public. That video exists. So, if it's as brutal as Draymond and Jordan Poole. I mean, I wonder what the Heat's reaction to this whole thing is going to be.
1: I want to see round two. I'm sorry. I want to see round two of Jordan Poole and Draymond because I feel like Draymond snuck Jordan Poole. Like, Jordan wasn't ready for that. You know, and Draymond definitely got the best of him with that punch. But that's I want to see round two.
0: Draymond's punch is one of the great punk moves in the history of the NBA. And the fact that the Warriors stood by him after that is pretty incredible.
1: I think it also tells you a lot about Jordan Poole. You know what I'm saying? I think it tells you a lot about him.
0: Okay. I'm just telling you, I think this video is going to get out. So everybody, and TMZ is the place. You know, so just be all over it. And when it comes, everybody's going to want to see it. And then, Emmett, the other thing seriously that I wonder about this. What is LeBron thinking as he's in Puerto Rico on a golf course somewhere and he refreshes his Twitter and sees this report from Sean? Is he thinking to himself, I want to go play with Bam Adebayo? Or is he thinking to himself, man, this is some childish BS and I don't want to be a part of any team that has anything to do with this?
1: I don't think that's it. I don't think he cares. I think LeBron is as carefree as it could be, and two guys getting into a fight at Summer League who no longer play on the same team. I think maybe there would be something there if they both currently were on the same roster, and maybe you're like, all right, I don't want to go into that environment. But the fact that they don't play together anymore, I don't think LeBron's worried about it.
0: I mean, I really wonder how often there are fights at practice. In NBA practice, and we
1: allegedly
0: know nothing about it.
1: Very often.
0: Okay. All right.
1: Yes.
0: Then maybe this becomes a big deal to us,
1: right?
0: Because it gets out, but in the actual NBA circle, like, be a fascinating question to ask, like Quentin Richardson, or you know, one of our buddies who played. Is like, how often, like, is this a weekly occurrence at an NBA practice? Because it might be.
1: I don't know if it's weekly, but I'm sure you have a couple per season. I would say that for sure.
0: I mean, an NFL practice, like, it's legislated that you're supposed to be fighting each other.
1: Football is a fight. You know what I'm saying? So, you're just fighting by nature.
0: All right. Freddie in North Carolina is up. Hammer and Emmett on ESPN Radio and the ESPN app. What's up, Freddie?
2: Hey, guys, thanks for taking my call. All right, so I really was thinking about this fight thing, so try to keep this short as possible. So full disclaimer, it's 2001. There's alcohol and money involved. Now, a friend of mine owed someone some money, and we were out in a public place that serves alcohol, and the person who wanted that money was there with a group of their friends and approached my friend and basically tried to fight him. You know, I went to intervene, and his friends jumped in. So I got a punch off, but then we all ended up basically in a pile on the ground. And somehow I ended up on the ground with the guy who wanted his money laying on top of me and my friend on top of him trying to punch him, but he's punching me instead because the guy is moving out of the way. So I end up getting punched in the face like twice while I'm laying on my back, all because I tried to break up a fight. So there's my story.
0: Thank you. Appreciate the call. Freddie in North Carolina had a good one.
1: That is awesome. That's a really good one. I wonder if anybody went to jail that night. You know, that was my second question.
0: Freddie already got punished for trying to break it up. That's what, if you throw yourself in the middle of that and you're not, the adult amidst a bunch of kids, probably the best, probably what's going to happen is you're going to end up part of the fight.
1: For sure.
0: I want to know what other NBA players were there and which of them, because this is Vegas in the middle of summer league.
1: Yeah, the whole NBA is out there.
0: That's right. So there had to be some other NBA players that tried to break this up or did break this up. Steeler Juan is in Georgia, joins us on Hammer and Emmett. We hate the Steelers. What's up, Juan?
3: Hey, you hate what you can't beat.
0: Can't beat. Every time you guys come to Cleveland, you lose. What are you talking about?
3: We won't see Miles Garrett anymore. Boom.
1: Well, yeah, you don't have to worry about Miles. Get ready for verse though.
3: anyway. look, man. I want to see Brown that got traded. I want to see him go up against that GM that traded him. Honorable mention, Stephen A. Smith versus the gentleman, Mike Callum. I'm just saying, you got to try to take seconds if the handle is too hot on the stove, don't touch it, fellas. Don't touch it. Y'all have a good day.
1: Thank you.
0: One of the best broadcasters in boxing history.
1: Yeah.
0: But, Emmett, how would he handle in the ring? And then the Brad Stevens-Jalen Brown fight is priceless.
1: I mean, that's the walk-off shot right there. Now, here's a super interesting thing. We also talk about the last fight that you were in, right?
0: Mm.
1: All right. Pete is in Missouri. Pete is 64 years old, okay? Pete, welcome to the show. When was the last time you were in a fight?
4: About 4 years ago, a buddy of mine was going through a tough time. He sent me a little text. He says, "Hey, man, can you come down and have a beer with me and chat and everything like that?" I go, "Hey, glad to." So I went down there, and me and him, and there was like just one other guy at this place. And my buddy, he's 6'8".
1: Wow.
4: He's a big dude. I'm 5'9". We used to play darts together and stuff like that and have a great time. And, this other guy over there, he's been really disrespectful to the bartender. She seemed like a nice gal. And I said, "Sir," I said, "being that disrespectful to somebody that's serving you food and alcohol or whatever you are imbibing in is disrespectful. I mean, you ain't got a temper if you don't like the service, but you sure ain't got a bad mouther."
1: So he threw up the old bird.
0: That's a walk-off shot.
1: Yeah,
0: if there ever was one.
1: All right, didn't see that coming.
0: All right. Emmett, it's 10:27 in the morning on the East Coast, and we already got an S-bomb on Hammer and Emmett.
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1: Hey, y'all, it's Kyle Bailey. Coming up on a Monday show, we react to the Hornets' two games in Summer League over the weekend, and our March to Panthers training camp continues. We'll see you at 3 o'clock.
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0: I'm Ed Benkin. We start with baseball and teams on a roll. Two of them are in the American League. Boston has won seven straight, and the Red Sox will go for eight in a row against the Mets. The Red Sox, with their win last night, crept within a game and a half of the wild card spots in the American League. The Tigers are now 2.5 back of a wild card thanks to their six-game winning streak. They will try to make it seven in a row at home when they take on the Phillies. Philadelphia trails Atlanta by 3 games in the NL East. Atlanta plays St. Louis again this evening. The Marlins are also 3 back in the Braves. Miami will host Cleveland later today after the Guardians took the opener of their interleague series. The Brewers and Pirates will play 2 in Pittsburgh today after a rainout last night. The first game got underway in a couple of hours. The second game can be heard on ESPN Radio, with coverage getting underway at 3:30 Eastern. To soccer in the final two World Cup quarterfinals coming up today. First up at 5 Eastern, England takes on Norway. Early on SportsCenter, ESPN soccer analyst Steve McManaman said the pressure will be on England more than Norway in this match.
20: I think England will be favourites. There's a lot of pressure on England because of the expectation. They've won it before. It's a bigger country, etc. Norway, the fact that they've got this far with Erling Haaland, they're just enjoying the ride at the minute. No pressure on them at all. They're only a small nation with a small population. So if anything, the pressure is really ramped up on England.
0: The second game will feature Switzerland taking on Argentina. Spain and France have already advanced in the top half of the bracket. At Wimbledon, they're getting ready at the top of the hour for an all-Czech women's final. The match gets underway at 11 Eastern on ESPN.
21: Hey, it's Evan Cohen. Coming up Monday, we've seen a lot of old faces in new places in the NBA, and I'll tell you the one that I think will have the biggest impact on his team next season. It's on Sportsmanlike, 6 a.m. Eastern, right here on ESPN Radio, ESPN 2, and ESPN U.
0: ESPN Ian follows us on social media. I'm at HammerNation19. You can follow Emmett Golden at eGoldie80. He says, as a lifelong Heat fan, I do not want LeBron back in Miami. Build around Bam and Giannis, great shooters, and let's go get another championship. Emmett, do you buy it, or are you calling cap on it?
1: That sounds like a worst take of the week to me there. Like,
0: right,
1: come on, you had a chance to get it, Rachel. I don't know, Renee nowhere the worst
2: of the week. Nominee.
1: There we go.
0: Yeah, thank you, Renee.
3: I don't appreciate that.
1: I was just asking. It wasn't doubting. I was asking.
0: It was certainly belongs. Speaking of bad takes on Hammer and Emmett on ESPN Radio and the ESPN app, it's time for us to bring in one of the bad take goats. Hit it.
22: Winners!
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0: Well, Mark Zeno is with us. He is a very famous ESPN.com writer. He is a Hammer and Emmett's gambling expert, and
1: That's right.
0: He is the doctor of bad takes. He has a doctorate from Northwestern University, I believe, in bad takery, and he joins us now.
23: You're keeping it. It's a doctor of takeology. You keep throwing the bad in there, okay?
0: Yeah. Well, takeology.
23: I have a PhD in takeology.
1: Right.
0: Zeno, we will get to some of your bad takes momentarily, but I think we need to start.
1: There was a doozy earlier this week, by the way. We'll get there.
0: We need to start, Emmett, with some soccer bets because I've hit a little bit of a cold streak. I was on Morocco against France. And
23: so was I. Don't talk to me about it.
0: It did not go.
1: You guys bet what?
0: We bet Morocco.
1: Over France?
0: We rocked with Morocco.
23: I took Morocco plus a goal. And I didn't realize that their leading scorer was going to be out, and they were going to play pitter-patter with the ball in front of their own goal for about 65 minutes of a 90-minute match.
0: Yeah, it was not fun.
1: Well, I'm going to give you guys some advice on soccer. Don't bet against France.
0: We're learning that the hard way. It is one of the best days of the World Cup, though, because we have two quarterfinal matches on the same day as Norway and Erling Haaland take on England, who has Harry Kane and Bellingham and obviously had that dramatic win over Mexico. And then we've got Argentina and Switzerland. So walk me through kind of a little bit of what you're thinking, the best way to approach this legendary Saturday at the World Cup.
23: All right, well, you always have to take into account pricing. And, oh, by the way, aren't Harry Kane and Jude Bellingham two of the most British names you've ever heard?
1: Oh, facts.
23: If you're British, Harry Kane and Jude Bellingham, because you can't say Bellingham. You can't say Bellingham like we would say. It's Bellingham. Anyway, so it's hard to bet England from a price standpoint, right? And I know Norway is everybody's darlings, but objectively, you have to be super impressed with England's win over Mexico and the way they played with the pace and the tempo. And you have to objectively kind of look at Norway's win over Brazil as a little bit lucky. That was a scoreless game into the 80th minute. And so it's one of those things where it's like, objectively, did Norway really dominate that match or did they just win it through a bad stretch that Brazil had at the very end of the game? So two ways I want to price this. Number one, I think that from a game script perspective, if Norway is going to win this thing, it'll be similar to what they did with Brazil. England lets them hang around in a tie match, and all of a sudden at the end, Haaland gets the ball near the box and scores, and that's the end of it. So one of two ways to play this. One, look at England to score early. England first half over a half goal, okay, is around minus 130. And it's to England's benefits, much similar to the way they played against Mexico, to put one in the back of the net early, force Norway to continue to chase, and keep that and let England's defense set the tone the rest of the way. So I think that's viable. The other thing I think you can do, okay, is bet, and you have to parlay this to get it down to a number. This is actually even plus money. Both teams to score in England to advance. Mm. Not England in regular time or normal time. England to advance to win, whether it's
0: so
23: extra time.
0: PKs
23: are all brought in,
0: Okay.
23: So I think if you parlay those two together, you're going to get plus money. And basically you're saying, you know, it'll be a 1-1 draw at the end and we'll see what happens at extra time. And I mean, look, if England goes out and wins this thing 2-0 or 3-0, you know, like that's kind of unexpected at this point in time. You have to give Norway a little bit of respect for the way that they've played. But I just don't know if they're on the right side of this thing when push comes to shove. So that's how I bet that game.
1: No, I actually love those. It seems like Argentina, Switzerland, it would be tough. you know, to find that? Because Argentina's the overwhelming favorite. Mm-hmm. Do you see any place or any type of bets in that one that you like?
23: Irresistible force versus the immovable object here. Yeah. The best thing I can come up with is this. Argentina scored at least two goals in every game in this tournament. Switzerland has allowed one or fewer in every game of this tournament. Argentina over 1.5 is even money as far as goals is concerned. I mean, look, is Argentina going to win this thing 1-0? I doubt it. Could they win it 1-1 in PKs? Maybe. But I don't know if that's the best game script for them. I would just tell you flat out that Argentina needs to score twice to win this match. And that's probably the easiest way to do it. You're going to pay. You're paying a premium on them to advance. And

0: on one guy not to score. I mean, the thing is this, is that ask yourself a question. If Messi is held off the scoreboard, what's the likelihood that Argentina wins?
1: No.
0: I mean, so, you know, like you have to decide which game script you find is more viable. Because that's a market I would just stay away from when it comes to – it's like home run props to me. Goal scorers in soccer, it's kind of like home run props to me. It's really hard to figure out when it's going to happen and what's going to materialize for it to be the right thing. I mean, Spain's leading goal scorer wasn't the guy who scored yesterday, was it? What's his name? I forget the young
2: Yamin
0: kid's
2: Yamal?
0: Name. Yeah, that guy.
1: Yeah. No, yeah. He didn't score. Yeah, Marino got the game winner, and he came off the bench. And they had that Spain team is totally loaded. Do you have a sense of who you think is going to win this whole thing? Is there any value on any individual team there? And
0: well,
1: of course, is telegraphing
0: I said this at
1: France.
0: The beginning of the week. No, yeah. I said this at the beginning of the week, and we talked about it on several shows here that I thought there was value in taking Argentina to win the whole thing. Right? Spain and France are going to knock each other out. Argentina, theoretically, Switzerland, and could face Norway. They have the easiest path to the final, and you have to believe that at that point it's a coin flip match with either Spain or France. Right? I know Spain or France are markedly better, but Messi in his final World Cup match, there's a lot of reason to believe that Argentina could find a way to pull that thing out. So, I mean, it was before the quarterfinals started, they were plus 390 over on DraftKings, 4-1 essentially.
1: Yeah.
0: And you put yourself in good hedge position if Argentina just gets to the final. So, you know, I think that there's a world where that's probably the best future bet. And I don't know what it is right now. I'd have to look real quick. But that's probably the best
1: future. I got plus 440 right now.
0: For
1: on
0: Argentina?
1: Draft. For Argentina to win.
0: Oh, I love
1: thing.
0: That.
1: Yep.
0: Okay. Why not? I mean.
1: All right. I'm in.
0: Why not? Throw pizza bet down there? Why not? Mm-hmm. I mean, at the idea that, you know, you throw $25 down, you know, you're going to win 200. It's not a bad deal.
3: No, not at all. Now, I mean, now we got the business out the way. It was Rank'em week, and it still will be going on next week. And the top five quarterbacks was a Rank'em. And your list, Mark, was Joe
0: gorgeous.
3: Burrow at five, Stafford at four, Drake May at three, Lamar Jackson at two, Josh Allen at one, no Pat Mahomes. Now, I have one question. Are you going off of last year or full body of work?
0: Well, the criteria for which I ranked them was their production and the quarterback play into 2026, into this year. And in reality, if you're looking at 2026, I don't understand how there's a legitimate argument to put him in the top five. First of all, he's been in three straight years of decline statistically. That's number one. Okay. Number two, he's coming off a major knee injury, and every quarterback we've seen has had this major knee injury has had a down year the year coming after it. Oh, by the way, it's not 2021 or 2022 anymore when Mahomes was going off the charts. Look, this doesn't mean that Mahomes stinks. It just means it's an uphill climb for him to have a highly productive year. What do you think the Chiefs went out and got Kenneth Walker for? So Patrick Mahomes could drop back 40 times a game? It's give the ball to him so we don't destroy our quarterback's surgically repaired knee.
3: So, Zeno, this is what's hanging me up on it, all right? Because I look at things logically, you just broke it down logically. Why is Joe Burrow on this list? Like, he's always
0: okay,
3: hurt.
0: I contemplated leaving him off.
3: Okay.
0: Okay, and the only reason I left him off, look, you guys know my thoughts on the Bengals and Zach Taylor. The problem is that Joe Burrow continues to produce despite his poor coaching, despite his poor roster, despite his lackluster defense. Somehow, the dude continues to produce. And look, I can't predict whether he's going to get hurt. I know this much. If he plays all 17 games, there's a solid – I still think the Bengals missed the playoffs, but they're probably a 7 or 8-win team, maybe even a 9-win team, just because Burrow is on the roster.
1: Zen, I understand your statistical analysis of this, okay?
3: James still biting at the bit right now, by the way, our Chiefs fan.
1: James, let me set you up by saying that the way I rank quarterbacks is, you know, down three, get the ball. Who do you want taking your team down to try to come back and win? And there's nobody that I would want with the ball in their hands in that situation more than Mahomes.
0: Josh Allen, despite the fact that
1: statistically, in a playoff game, you want Josh Allen? Really?
0: I'll always want Josh Allen in that spot.
4: Like when he had 3 minutes to go in the AFC Championship game 2 years ago and he couldn't go.
0: Oh, you mean like when the first down that wasn't called happened? That one? Okay.
4: There's no proof that he got a first down there.
0: Oh, no, there was definitive video proof of the whole thing.
4: There wasn't.
1: All right. Boy, the excuse-making.
4: You know what?

0: Patrick Mahomes did that year?
1: For someone who's got an American flag hanging behind his head right now, there is plenty of excuse making coming out of Mark Zinno.
0: He got the ball back and picked up like 3 first downs. Patrick Mahomes did in that same game whenever he had to. And what did Josh Allen do? Nothing.
2: Okay. See, but
0: he wilted under the pressure.
2: Here's the thing.
0: How can you say
2: Aaron,
0: that?
2: I would never use that measuring stick.
0: 3 Super Bowls.
2: I would again
0: came back,
2: 3 Super Bowls.
0: That first
2: fine.
0: One he came back.
2: I'm not talking about
1: only measuring that is, stick. I don't care how many yards you threw
0: for.
1: How
0: can you say Josh Allen in a pressure situation? More
2: because
0: than
2: you're taking an isolated situation in a vacuum, which I don't mind the question. Who do you want with the ball? That's a totally different answer. But if you're asking me to rank the top 5 quarterbacks heading into 2026, what they did in 2022 does not matter.
0: It does not matter. Almost half as many yards as Patrick Mahomes last year. And he's on your list.
2: Because he was hurt.
0: So is Mahomes. Mahomes was hurt too. And he still threw for almost
2: twice. He missed the final 2 games of the regular season. Stop it. He missed the final 2 games of the regular season due to his injury.
1: All right. We have to stop this argument here. No, I want to leave you guys, though, with... I want to leave you guys, though, with our caller, Pete in Missouri, 64 years old. Now, most of you lost this, or all of you, because he cursed.
3: Yeah.
1: But this is how his call ended, talking about, you know, the last time he was in a fight because of Bam Adebayo and Tyler Herro. Take a listen.
4: He threw up the bird. I took his ass outside and beat the shit out of him.
2: There you go. Well done.
1: Thank you, Mark.
5: Yeah.
2: Love you guys.
5: Thank you, Zeno. See ya.
1: Yep. That's Mark Zeno. ESPN Radio's ESPYs auction is back for the first time since 2020. 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
18: What's up? It's Walker Mail. Join Weston Walker Monday from 12 to 3. We'll recap the Hornets 2 Summer League games over the weekend. How are we doing at point guard, folks? We'll get to it. 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

0: dubbed these couple of weeks before training camp starts rank 'em season.
1: Yes.
0: Because it's what we do on ESPN Radio. We just try to set the stage for football by ranking everything. 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
1: everything
0: from quarterbacks to receivers to coaches to coaches on the hot seats. Yeah, you spend a lot of your life, whether it's this show, game night on ESPN Radio, me filling in, Amber and Ian, Freddie and Harry, wherever you hear us, just ranking a bunch of things. And so we decided to embrace the concept of ranking them this morning on Hammer and Emmett on ESPN Radio.
1: Yeah,
0: on the ESPN app. On SiriusXM Channel 80, I was sort of waiting for a big voice to come in that never came. Emmett, what are you ranking this morning?
1: We're ranking the rank-ems. All right? So this week, there were five rank-ems. There were the QBs, coaches on the hot seat, storylines you're paying the most attention to, off-season additions, and rookies. Those were the rank-ems, and we're going to rank the rank-ems, and we'll start with number five.
2: Number five.
1: Honestly, Aaron, for me, the worst one this week was the top five quarterbacks.
0: Totally agree.
1: Yeah.
0: Great
1: because
0: call.
1: Everybody's list was the same, except for Mark Zeno's, which we actually come to expect that from Zeno. So, to me, the top five quarterbacks was the worst one of the week.
0: Either you play it safe or you say something so ridiculous just to get a rise out of people. I feel like there's very little honest, fun conversation that results now out of ranking the top five quarterbacks. All right, let's go to the next one.
2: Number four.
1: I gotta say, the rookies, ranking the rookies, you know, there's your usual suspects. How many people are going to go to a guy that was drafted in the fifth round and put him at number three or something, right? Nah, you're going to take guys probably in the top 10. So I don't think there's a lot of wiggle room there. So I have the rookies at four.
0: You got when yours, Emmanuel McNeil Warren was number one. Just, I mean, I want to make
1: on
0: sure,
1: my list, yeah.
0: Listen, right. he played college in Ohio. He was drafted by the Browns. Emmett's got him at number one on his list.
1: Exactly. Harold Fannin the year before. You know, this is the way it goes.
0: On we go to the next.
2: Number three.
1: Number three. This is where it starts to get a little good here. Coaches on the hot seat because there are a couple usual suspects, but I think you could get creative with that one without sounding crazy. So I have at three the top five coaches on the hot seat. I think you could do some stuff with
0: you
1: that.
0: You know what Mark Zeno would say, James, if he was on this segment? Andy Reid doesn't make the playoffs this year. Could be gone.
3: I bet he might have been on his list. Who knows?
1: Yeah. Like, where was Sean McVay on Zeno's list? Right?
0: Who's on the coldest seat in the NFL? Is it Mike McDonald? I mean, he's got the ring right now, so I'm guessing.
1: Yes.
0: I'm guessing he would have to be number one on that list. Let's go to number two.
2: Number two.
1: All right, number two, the top five off-season additions. This is another situation where, look, Myles Garrett is going to be at the top of everybody's list. I get that. But I do think there are some other things and some other players that went. There's enough to chew on to have an interesting list without having an absurd list. So I have top five off-season additions at number two.
0: Yeah, do you lean into the teams that acquired quarterbacks or does Myles Garrett have to be number one? Maybe the Browns additions in that trade should also be on the list. I agree. It's a very sexy category at number two. And then the top spot goes to
2: number one.
1: The top five storylines you're paying the most attention to. This is so vast. It's perfect for a top five list because everybody's paying attention to something maybe a little different than the others. You know, all right, yeah, we're going to look at Joe Burrow and we're going to pay attention to the Rams. And, hey, you and I, the Browns would be on that list, right? And probably wouldn't be on other people's lists. So I have that as the best rank-em this week, the top five storylines you're paying the most attention to.
0: Emmett Nuno, our producer of Unsportsmanlike here on ESPN Radio and the ESPN app, Nuno Teixeira, came up with the rank-em ideas. How do you think he did?
1: I'll give him a B. All right, I'll give him a B. The top five quarterbacks, top five rookies feel very cliche to me, but I felt like Nuno got in his bag after those. And I think maybe the quarterbacks, rookies he did out of obligation, right? I'm sure the bosses would be like, you can't do a list without those. So I can't really blame him for it. I'll give him a B.
0: I mean, I'd say his top five quarterbacks is in my top five top fives that I'm sick of talking about.
1: 100%.
0: The top 100%. Five storylines one, like, I'll give you mine that I'd have number one. Mm-hmm. No one's really, at least around our part of the world in Cleveland. I think the Commanders are a fascinating story this year.
1: Yeah.
0: And it is Jaden Daniels. That was one of the best rookie seasons a quarterback ever had.
1: Mm-hmm.
0: Is he going to stay healthy? If he does, like, they could take out the Eagles. I think that team could win the division. They could be an 11-win team or a 12-win team. I think they could also be a 4 or 5-win team.
1: Yeah.
0: If everything falls apart for them.
1: Look at, like, RG3, the way he started. Is Jaden Daniels going down that road? I don't know.
0: All right, we end this segment, as we will just about every segment, with our friend Pete.
4: He threw up the bird. I took his ass outside and beat the shit out of him.
1: Yeah.
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18: I'm Ed Bankin. First up, baseball on the eve of the All-Star break. Several teams have been playing well heading to the break. One of them, the Milwaukee Brewers. Milwaukee's won 7 of 10. The Brewers hold a 7.5 game lead over the Cubs in the NL Central. However, Milwaukee will be down a pitcher heading into the break. The team has placed left-hander Kyle Harrison on the 15-day injured list. He's dealing with elbow soreness. The Brewers game against the Pirates was rained out last night, so they will play two today. The second game can be heard right here on ESPN Radio. Coverage gets underway from Pittsburgh at 3:30 Eastern. Also this afternoon, the White Sox host the A's. Chicago's coming up a win last night that featured a cycle for Tristan Peters. The White Sox are in a virtual tie for the first in the AL Central with the Guardians. Cleveland is in action today at Miami later this afternoon. The Twins are three back in the lead. They will host the Angels later today. To soccer in the World Cup quarterfinals. Two more matches to go today. First up will be England against Norway, then Switzerland against Argentina. Spain advanced yesterday, setting up a semifinal matchup with France. ESPN's Frank LeBeuf talked about Spain's chances to pull the upset against the favored French.
15: Let's say I give you 40% chance for 60-40? For Spain. Yeah, 60-40, yeah. Because they are the two favorites, and I always say that it's a final before the final, for sure. They are the two best team in the world right now, and there will be a contest.
18: That match will take place on Tuesday. They are getting ready for the women's singles final at Wimbledon, an all-check matchup which will get underway in just a few moments on ESPN.
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0: Emmett, 12 years ago today was the most memorable day of my illustrious broadcast career, if you want to know the truth. And somehow here we are 12 years later waiting for the same thing. I'm Aaron Goldhammer. 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You could tell your smart speaker to play ESPN Radio. Emmett, we are presented by our friends at Progressive Insurance. And E, I am ready to tell LeBron what Pete in Missouri told us earlier on this show.
4: Teacher of the bird. I took his ass outside and beat the shit out of him.
0: Okay. LeBron, come on. Decide, dude. Like, don't tell me you don't know what you're doing. Emmett and I are on the front lines of this.
1: Yes.
0: And I keep not having a beer at night because I keep worrying that we're going to get called in to do breaking news coverage for our team at ESPN Cleveland. And he keeps not deciding over. Emmett, is it going to be October and we're still sitting here wondering where LeBron is playing for 2026?
1: For the longest, I expected this to come down next week. I don't even believe that anymore, because every time I hear Rich Paul talk, LeBron's agent, it's like, I don't know. I don't know what he knows, and we don't know what anybody knows. And now it just feels like this is going to drag out for another week or two.
0: Okay, the biggest cap of the week, the worst take of the week, in my opinion, which we'll get to, and we always do.
1: That's right.
0: Coming up at 12:45 Eastern on this show. But for Rich Paul to say LeBron's not milking it, Emmett, come on. No one has. The only thing LeBron is better at than basketball is milking it. He's the greatest milking it athlete in the history of our times. LeBron's not milking it, Rich. Emmett and I love you. We want you to be our agent.
1: Please be my agent, Rich.
0: Come and represent us. We're proud of you. But, man, you need to stop doing podcasts and stop saying that, because it's the most nonsense I've ever heard in my life.
1: Yeah, it's plausible deniability is what I think everybody is searching for in this. Look, LeBron has very tight circle. This we know. And that circle doesn't let information out. So I'm not mad at them for not, you know, saying, hey, yeah, this is what he's thinking, this is what he's not. I get it. It's all part of the game, right? It's what we do. And by the way, thank you, because it is July 11th, and normally we have nothing to talk about. So bam. Punches Tyler Hero, gives us content, and now we got the LeBron stuff as we wait for him. So it works for us, but I don't believe for a second. And then, you know what? Rich should be lying to us. You know, but I don't believe for a second he has no idea where LeBron is leaning.
0: Do you think LeBron knows? I don't believe for a second that LeBron is on a golf course right now talking to somebody and he's like, what do you think I should do? What should I do? Wasn't that a LeBron commercial once for Nike? What should I do?
1: Yeah.
0: What should I do? Should I tell you, you know, that I'm not a hero? Should I? Mm-hmm. LeBron, you need to. You last played a game at the beginning of May when they got swept out by the Oklahoma City Thunder. I would imagine at that point he had a pretty good sense that he wasn't going to be going back to the Lakers, to be honest.
1: Right.
0: I mean, I don't know that that was 100% decided, but I think there was some telegraphing going on there. Then, okay, you got to have a feel for where you're going next. And some of these possible solutions, I hate to tell the people of Minnesota and the people of Denver, Emmett, my hometown, mm-hmm. and even Golden State. Like, I think this is Cleveland or Miami. I would fall out of my chair shocked if it wasn't one of those two places.
1: I agree, and I think Cleveland's probably in the lead. And the only reason I think that what gives Cleveland the edge, well, I guess there's two, the story. Right.
0: Yeah.
1: The story. And LeBron's conscious of those type of things. The other thing is one thing we have heard from Rich, it's about happiness. Right. And LeBron wants to be happy in his final year or so. They run a tight ship out there in Miami. You know, like they take your body fat percentage like every Monday, and if you don't hit a target you get fined and you have to do. I don't know if LeBron in his final year or so wants to have to deal with that. He knows he comes to Cleveland, ain't worried about nothing.
0: You can eat as many cookies as you want.
1: Yes.
0: You can have as much. But Emmett, we know LeBron. LeBron works out three times a day. Nobody's in better shape than LeBron. In the history of sports, nobody is taking care of their body as well as LeBron James has had.
1: Right.
0: Right? I mean, that's why he's still doing this at such a high level at 42 years old. That's why, what's that video on social of the guy jumping rope going up the hill while everybody's mm-hmm. struggling to hike and he's just cruising his way up the hill?
1: Yeah, like, no problem.
0: Even all LeBron's former teammates from the 2016 Cavs were like, this guy, it's unbelievable how good a shape he's in. So I don't know that, you know, I don't know that he would fail any of those body fat tests from the Miami Heat, regardless of who he's playing with.
1: But let's just say, right, that he didn't eat. He had one bad meal and was a half a percentage over. They're not letting it slide. They don't let stuff slide in Miami. If they lose, sometimes they don't give the players food on the plane, you know, on the way home. And that kind of is one of the stories behind why LeBron said, I'm getting up out of here.
0: Yeah.
1: And will Heat culture completely change itself to bring LeBron back in? I don't think you can. I don't think you can hang your hat on Heat culture and then LeBron comes and goes, we'll throw all of that away for one person.
0: Hammer and Emmett, ESPN Radio, the ESPN app. Emmett, you did affect prediction markets yesterday. It was on you and Brian Windhorst and bad attribution and aggregation.
1: Yeah.
0: Windy was on The Next Level, Emmett, which is your show in the afternoon on mm-hmm. ESPN Cleveland. And he told a story to prove a point that nobody, except for maybe a very small group of people around LeBron, really know what the plan is. Take a listen.
5: I just want you to know that I'm hearing stuff in other cities. I'm not going to say who, but I had somebody on the phone with me today that I consider a good source who was swearing it's a done deal in another city a couple hours ago. Mm-hmm. Okay. And so I am being very, very cautious right now. It's too scattered. I also know how LeBron has operated. They have kept their circle very tight. I understand that you can point to cupcakes and whatnot and say, no, people knew. I'm hearing rumors all day long. And all of them make some level of sense, and all of them make some level of not sense. But I'm just telling you, Cleveland is not the only place where there are rumors.
1: Yeah, and that's kind of in response to, I heard some stuff. Someone reached out to me and said, hey, LeBron and Bronny coming back to Cleveland. Guaranteed it's a done deal. And it's someone who has given me good information in the past, especially
0: right.
1: pertaining
0: yep.
1: to LeBron.
0: Somebody who's got a good batting average.
1: Yes.
0: Right.
1: Yes. So yeah. That is what started the conversation between me and Windy. And that is why, you know, the cut you heard, why he started.
0: But people took that to mean –
6: Wendy doesn't think LeBron's going to Cleveland, or Wendy heard Cleveland's out, or something. Right. That's not at all what Wendy was saying. He's just saying that it's still wide open. Yeah. And that he's hearing things in Philadelphia about Philadelphia, and things in Miami about Miami, and things in Golden State about Golden State, and things in Minnesota about Minnesota.
1: Right.
6: Crazy, and we know that line. Sounds.
1: No, I'm joking. Honestly, look, I'm joking.
6: LeBron could go to Minnesota. I'm not ripping on Minneapolis. I'm just saying that I would fall out of my chair in our studio right now if Shams dropped the bomb that LeBron was going to play for the Minnesota Timberwolves.
1: Yeah, I it would be a surprise, a big surprise to me as well. But this is, you know, this is kind of what LeBron and his circle does. They do keep things so tight that it's hard to figure out what's just somebody, you know, going out on a limb, jumping out of a tree and saying, hey, this is what I heard, and what is credible.
6: So, Emmett, at the end of next week, LeBron will be at Fanatics Fest at the Javits Center in New York City making a public appearance. Do you think that he wants to make the announcement there? Do you think he wants to have made the announcement already? Or do you think he wants to create a total mess by showing up there and still saying he hasn't decided where it is he's going to play?
1: Everything you laid out, I think, is on the table. And this is the reason I don't think it's over to, you know, like, oh, he'll definitely announce it. Because if he does do an interview, it'll be an interview that is controlled. You know, so he doesn't have, no one's going to ask him the tough questions, so to speak.
6: Well, I mean,
1: so
6: it could happen anytime. I have a tough question. Where are you playing next year? I have another tough question. If you don't know, when is it that you're planning on deciding this? Do you want to wait until February and there's just like a random regular season game in Cleveland that Emmett and I are at with our families?
1: And we
6: look at it like, that would be fun, but I would like to know that now so that I don't put my entire life on hold waiting for you to make your decision about where you are going to play next. Emmett, we will continue to talk LeBron as we go. But in addition to him, this is arguably the best day of the World Cup. Stars on the field all over the place. In England, they are waiting with bated breath for kickoff. You are one of the people who knows soccer the best at ESPN, and we will pick your brain on Hammer and Emmett next.
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0: in the World Cup. First in Miami, Hard Rock Stadium, although I think I'm just supposed to call it Miami Stadium for the World Cup purposes. I'm sorry to the people of the World Cup.
1: FIFA.
0: It's Erling Haaland against Harry Kane. It's Norway and England, 5 o'clock, and then at 9 o'clock tonight, kind of a late start, but stay up late, because Messi is going to be making a Messi of Switzerland at Arrowhead in Kansas City, Missouri, for the two quarterfinal matches. The winners of these will face head on to the semifinals and have a chance at the World Cup Championship. And we bring in Carlos Mauricio Ramirez, who covers the MLS and soccer on Apple TV. Our World Cup update, Emmett, is brought to you by Gusto. 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Carlos, let's start with this. Which of these two games are you more excited for today?
2: God, that's a great question. I would say, I don't want to be politically correct, but I'm going to, and I'm going to say both. Anytime Lionel Messi steps on the pitch, is must-watch television. So that you got to. And after how that game against Egypt ended, I got to see the sequel. I got to see Rocky III. This is like watching Rocky all over again. They get knocked down. They have a bloody face. You think they're done, and then somehow they come back and beat Ivan Drago over and over again, even though Egypt and Cape Verde or no Dragos. It's like watching one of those movies. And then how do you not watch England and Norway? It has a very Premier League vibe. Most of the Norwegians play in the Premier League, so the pace is going to be phenomenal. I just want to see who melts first under the Miami sun. That's what I want to see in that game.
3: Yeah, those hydration breaks might actually be needed in this right. one, Carlos. You know, Erling Haaland has been introduced to a large amount of American fans and even Harry Kane to a certain extent. Both top strikers in Europe. What separates those two players?
2: Phenomenal question. I think Harry Kane is right now the best. If you just compare the two, Kane's ability to link up with his teammates, whether at Bayern Munich, whether it's Luis Diaz on the left flank or Michael Olise up the middle or the right, you can play more through Kane outside of the box. Whereas Haaland is much more of a long ball guy. You can build through him through long balls. For instance, we saw it happen against Brazil. You can just toss it up there. He'll go up and get it, pivot, and then you can start the build up from whatever second ball or second play you can create. Having said that, I think Haaland is way better at pace. His speed is unreal for a guy his size. He's way faster, more physically gifted than Harry Kane. Kane is a better header, despite the fact that Kane is taller than Kane is. I think Kane's ability to define or finish any play with both feet is superb, better than Haaland, even though he can do both right and left as well. It's a toss-up. I just think Kane is overall a better football player. He's a better defender. He's a better passer of the ball. He's a better, I think, again, build-up forward, despite he's also a tremendous finisher. I think right now he should be in the lead or at least the front runner in the Golden Ball Award, the Ballon d'Or Award. So that's all I would separate them. I think Haaland is a better physical specimen, but I think Kane is a better football player.
3: Carlos, for our fans that don't watch a lot, if they watch basketball, I would almost say Haaland's like KD and Kane's like LeBron. You know, I don't know if that makes sense.
2: It does. It does. Yeah, it does. It's a good comp. I like it. Yeah, LeBron can do everything. He can defend, pass, dunk, free throw, three-point. He can do everything. That's Harry Kane. Yeah, I like it. Even though Haaland does have some defense in him, just like KD does, we saw with Golden State. But yeah, I like the comp. I'll take it.
0: Carlos Mauricio Ramirez is with us, Apple TV MLS analyst, talking World Cup. The late game tonight with Argentina, are you more impressed with the way they've handled adversity, or are you more skeptical because they've put themselves in those situations in the last two matches?
2: I think I'm more impressed, because this World Cup has taught us anything, is the separation between teams in the world or the world sphere or the soccer sphere has been reduced significantly, and this World Cup is proof. Take Switzerland. I was at that initial game, their first match of the World Cup in Santa Clara against Qatar, and they should have won that game handedly, and yet they came out with a 1-1 draw against Qatar, which were now no world beaters. So I'm not surprised that teams like Qatar or Cape Verde or South Africa or, I don't know, Egypt are doing what they do. So they had a 0.7% chance, Argentina did, of winning that game in 90 minutes.
0: Jeez.
2: 0.7%. Argentina has had tremendous teams in the past, in the World Cup, in their history. Go back to Maradona in 86 and 90 and 94, Mario Kempes in 1978, the 02 team that Bielsa got knocked out in group stage. They had Batistuta and Rancres. They've had loaded teams. And this is the first time ever that Argentina has been able to come back from an 0-2 deficit in any World Cup. So, yeah, I'm way more impressed with they hate losing more than they love winning. This team has won two back-to-back Copa Americas and a World Cup. They just hate losing. And especially this team hates the fact that if they lose now, Messi's done, at least from the national team. He'll continue to play in MLS, and he's great. And if you're an MLS fan and you're not watching this guy play, what are you doing? I will go with the second.
0: Carlos, appreciate the time. Enjoy a great day at the World Cup. Listen, I know the United States is eliminated, but I think a lot of eyes and ears are still focused on how this tournament wraps up, and people in the United States are really excited. Appreciate you helping inform America about the great game of soccer. Thank you.
2: Thank you, guys, for having me. I'm going to take Argentina and England to advance today. So when Norway and Switzerland win, don't at me. Don't at me, all right?
3: We
0: appreciate
3: promise.
0: You. Carlos Mauricio Ramirez, Apple TV MLS analyst, and our World Cup update is brought to you by Gusto. Emma, do you like those two picks? Picking England is like picking the Browns to some degree, right? But
3: not against Norway.
0: Well, Emmett, I wonder, they sort of have ghosts here. You know, they've only won one of these. They're the Premier League is the best professional league, I think it's safe to say, in the world.
3: Yeah.
0: And that's their league. It's funny. A lot of the best players on England's team don't play in the Premier League, which is like an interesting twist. Norway has the best Premier League player on it. I wonder if you're a fan of Man City, is there any part of you that's
3: Will you root against your own country?
0: How do you think that's working out for the guys with the Holland Man City jerseys who are also rooting for England? It's got to feel very awkward today.
3: Yeah, it is. And for people that, like, I follow England a little closer because I am a Premier League fan. I'm a Tottenham supporter. So England actually left a lot of huge names that play in their Premier League. Phil Foden's not there. Cole Palmer. I mean, there are some, like, gigantic stars that Thomas Tuchel didn't bring on on the team because he wasn't necessarily looking for an all-star team, was looking for pieces to match together. So
0: we've done this with the United States basketball team, right? When we just brought the best players, there was the debacle in Athens. You didn't win. You had to have a team with balance and defense and three-point shooting and all of those factors. And I think that factored into the way that he's thinking about this. It might ultimately pay off for England. Mm-hmm. Emma, do you think we have somebody listening in every one of the countries remaining in the World Cup? Is there somebody listening in France? Is there somebody listening in Spain?
3: All right, France and Spain, yeah. I don't know if we're big in Switzerland, though.
0: Oh, I don't know. Emma, this is ESPN Radio. I think Norway, I think we got a whole pub of people listening.
3: Bunch
0: in
3: of Vikings
0: right now
3: listening to the show?
0: Yeah, I think so. And I'm sure people from each of these countries are listening.
3: No doubt.
0: So do we want to find people in each of the countries or people from each of the countries? What's the best way for us to approach just how worldwide Hammer and Emmett is? We will get to the bottom of it next. If you're in Norway or France, 888-SAY-ESPN. I hope it's toll-free. 888-729-3776. 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
18: Hey, y'all, it's Kyle Bailey. Coming up on a Monday show, we react to the Hornets' 2 games in Summer League over the weekend, and our March to Panthers training camp continues. We'll see you at 3 o'clock.
19: Baseball and several teams looking to extend winning streaks today. One of those teams is the Boston Red Sox. Boston has won 7 straight. They'll look to make it 8 in a row against the Mets later this afternoon in New York. The Red Sox have moved within a game and a half of a wild card spot in the American League. The Tigers sit 2.5 back of the wild card thanks to their 6-game winning streak. They'll go for 7 in a row at home this evening against the Phillies. Philadelphia trails Atlanta by 3 games in the National League East. Atlanta plays St. Louis again this evening after the Cardinals picked up a victory last night. The Marlins are also 3 back of the Braves. Miami will host Cleveland later today. The Brewers and Pirates will play 2 in Pittsburgh today after a rainout last night. The second game can be heard on ESPN Radio, with coverage getting underway at 3:30 Eastern. Meanwhile, Milwaukee has made a roster move. The Brewers have placed left-hander Kyle Harrison on the 15-day injured list. He's dealing with elbow soreness. The World Cup semifinals will be set after tonight. There are 2 quarterfinal matches still to be played. Coming up at 5 Eastern, it's Norway against England. Then at 9 Eastern, Argentina battles Switzerland. Spain advanced yesterday, setting up a semifinal matchup with France on Tuesday. ESPN's Hercules Gomez on Get Up had high praise for France's top player.
20: We are witnessing probably the greatest international player at the World Cup level in real time. 27 years of age. Messi's 39, and he's got one more goal. He's already played in 2 finals. He's won one of those finals. He's en route to his 3rd final. He's got a potential 2 more World Cups.
2: 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And at Wimbledon this morning, the all-Czech women's final between Linda Noskova and
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3: Pete is in Missouri. Pete is 64 years old. When was the last time you were in a fight?
23: About 4 years ago, a buddy of mine was going through a tough time. He sent me a little text. He says, hey, man, can you come down and have a beer with me and chat and everything like that? I go, hey, glad to. This other guy over there, he's been really disrespectful to the bartender. She seemed like a nice gal.
3: So you swung on him? We got like 30 seconds before a hard outcome.
23: He threw up the bird. I took his ass outside and beat the shit out of him.
3: Oh, okay. Yeah,
0: that's a walk-off shot.
3: Yeah,
0: if there ever was one.
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0: XM Channel 80, presented by Progressive. I'm Aaron Goldhammer. He is Emmett Golden. And it's time for us to talk to Buster Olney, of course, ESPN Baseball Insider. You listen to him on the Baseball Tonight podcast. Buster, we are trying to find, we are embarking on a mission to try to find somebody who is in each of the remaining countries in the World Cup. We've got two big games today between England and Norway and between Switzerland at Argentina. Buster, I imagine you get fan feedback on the Baseball Tonight podcast from all over the world. Where is the most unique or strangest place that you've heard somebody?
1: Nepal. To have someone call in a question, we call on the podcast they do, we call them bleacher tweets. And have someone, you know, call in and, you know, in that, with English being the second language, that person from Nepal, and ask some question. I can't even remember what the question was because they're so taken aback. That was really cool. Like, if you're reaching just to the apron of Mount Everest, you've done better than probably what you expected when you got into this business. That was the coolest one.
0: Buster, Baseball Tonight podcast, big with the Sherpas as they're going up Mount Everest, I guess. You know, you could throw the headphones in and get the latest, Emmett, on what's going on with the debacle that is the New York Mets or something.
2: Right. And you got to travel a long way from America to Nepal, right? And I think the Red Sox, Buster, they travel issues. What's going on with them?
1: Man, and this was one of those days when you start talking about, all of us have been through travel disasters, right? There's some kind of mechanical thing, and that's what happened with the Red Sox. They finished the game on Thursday night, and they go to the airport, and their plane has mechanical issues. So they stay in Chicago overnight, and then they go to load up the plane the next morning, and their mechanical issues persist, and they didn't actually arrive for last night's night game with the New York Mets. They didn't arrive in New York and be in a position to play until 5 o'clock, and they had to delay the start of the game. But I've covered a lot of teams where that sort of thing in a moment can become a rallying thing where the players are like, F this, we're going to find a way. We're going to go out and win. And that's what happened. Sonny Gray led it. And the Red Sox now 7 straight wins. And don't look now, but they're now a game and a half out of the wild card. So all of the work that we've done speculating on Sonny Gray, on Aroldis Chapman, on Garrett Whitlock, and for that matter, Detroit Tigers, with Tarek Skubal, with Casey Mize, all of it might be irrelevant because the Tigers and the Red Sox are coming back into the race.
0: I mean, there's nobody really in the American League who's totally out of it. Buster Olney is with us. Of course, he'll be a part of ESPN Radio's coverage of the All-Star Game, which begins Tuesday night at 7 o'clock Eastern Time. And Buster, you've been talking about the Home Run Derby. We have a bit of a new format this year for what we're expecting on Monday night. But also a crazy idea that you dropped, I saw on social. I'm afraid if we do what Bryce Harper is suggesting and put metal bats into the Home Run Derby, Buster, is this dangerous?
2: I love it, Buster.
0: Might somebody die if we put metal bats in the hands of these sluggers? Is this a good idea or a bad idea?
1: Look, I'm not going to acknowledge what you just said about, someone possibly getting hurt because I don't want to be liable. because you do worry about that. You put aluminum bats in the hands of major league sluggers. And Bryce's idea, and I had a great conversation with Bryce, great conversation with Kyle Schwarber about the possibility of, the derby, what it's going to be like in front of the Philly fans. But Bryce brought this up because, for that gold ball, when they throw that in there, why don't you hand aluminum bats to the major league hitters? And guys, probably hit it 110 miles an hour for that. I mean, we'd be talking about them hitting the ball out of the ballpark. And I will just tell you, is a sample size of one. When I was covering the Yankees back in the day at Old Yankee Stadium, the New York Times assigned me to do an article on these nitrogen-laced aluminum bats. And I brought them out, and a bunch of the Yankee pitchers, Mike Stanton at that time, Mariano Rivera, they were like, yeah, let's do that. And Mel Stottemeyer, the pitching coach, at first he was like, yeah, probably not a good idea. And man, I can't wait to see it. And they took the aluminum bats. These are pitchers. And they're hitting the ball into the upper deck at Yankee Stadium. Right? Now you put the hand in the aluminum bat in the hands of a Bryce Harper, a Kyle Schwarber, a Munetaka Murakami at the home run derby. Yeah, I think they'd hitting balls out in the streets.
2: Now, Buster, we've talked about this before. You know I don't believe for a second that Babe Ruth actually hit a home run 580 feet. I want to see a home run that's 580 feet, though, and I think the aluminum bats would get it done. What do you think about the field for the home run derby coming up this week?
1: Yeah, and it's a great field. You know, there's some years when the names come out and it feels like it's reluctant. It's like the NBA slam dunk contest. This year, man, it is loaded. You got Schwarber, you got Harper, you have Jack Caglione of the Kansas City Royals, you know, monster.

0: changed, and who do you expect the number one pick to be this week?
1: So it's Rochelowski, I think, will be selected first overall by the White Sox. But as their White Sox officials told our Jesse Rogers a couple days ago that they were batting around three different names. What Chris Getz, their GM, told me was that, look, we're just going to pick the best player. And a lot of people believe that it's Chalowski, the shortstop out of UCLA. It is amazing how different the draft is than it used to be. Because as you just said, it used to be that, you know, the draft would take place, you'd hear a bunch of names, you're aware of some of the players, and then it was like they disappeared into the minor league portal, right? For 3, 4, 5 years, and eventually they would emerge, and you're like, oh, yeah, that's right. The guy they took number one 3 years ago, 4 years ago. Well, now these guys are having an immediate impact. The other day when we did a game between the Phillies and the Reds in Cincinnati, you know, Chase Burns is out on the mound. He was the number two overall pick in his draft. Your guy, Bizana, yeah, the number one overall pick in that same year from 2024, he's having an impact.
0: He's an all-star. You'll see him in Philadelphia. It's amazing.
1: 100%. It's just amazing within 2 years. And I really think that what's happened is that with, you know, the advent of media, awareness, teaching techniques, information dripping down to the amateur level, players learning, understanding how to get better, travel ball, all those things combined for players are much better prepared at a younger age to get the skills. Now, I will qualify that by saying they don't always know how to run the bases or what base to throw to because they haven't had the 1,000 games of reps in the minor leagues like they used to. But they are ready in terms of their skills.
2: As long as you can put the ball in play and over the fence, you'll worry about that other stuff later, right?
1: Exactly.
2: We'll see Bizana in the All-Star game. Doesn't seem like we're going to see Ohtani's dealing with a knee injury. What's the latest on that?
1: Yeah, so he's had this issue of inflammation on his left knee, and according to what was reported out of the Dodgers clubhouse yesterday, he's going to have his knee drained. They're going to put some kind of anti-inflammatory in there. And look, this is a giant red flag for a right-handed pitcher to have a left knee issue like that. That's the land leg. That's, you know, when I bump into old pitchers, you know, a lot of my conversations are, you know, guys who retire, you know, 10, 15 years later, they're talking about knee replacements. They're talking about hip replacements. And for pitchers, it's always the front leg. And so for Shohei Ohtani to have this, man, you know, you do wonder and continue to wonder, like, how long will he continue to hit and pitch at the same time? I mean, he's pitching at such a high level, so it'll be a while. But this year he's had these nagging issues that have sort of lingered. You know, he's like the rest of us. He's getting older. He's 32 years old. And so he told reporters yesterday he thinks, you know, with treatment, after skipping the All-Star game, he'll be back and be ready to be in action. But these are things we're going to be monitoring in the second half, his physical well-being.
0: Well, if he can't pitch, Buster, he'll just hit 55 home runs and steal 50 bases
1: exactly.
0: And play the best. You know, so I think he's still going to be worth the money. Buster only with us. Baseball Tonight podcast, ESPN Baseball Insider. Buster, I know you always have fun. Enjoy the All-Star game in Philadelphia. We'll talk next week.
1: It'll be a blast. Thanks for having me, guys.
0: All right, that's Buster Olney, again, part of our All-Star coverage. Mm-hmm. And it begins Tuesday, 7 o'clock Eastern time. And I think baseball still has the best All-Star game of
2: without
0: all the
2: doubt.
0: Sports. Yeah. I don't think it's particularly close.
2: Without a doubt. It's the only game that it feels like everybody plays hard in. You know, the pitchers are throwing hard. The hitters are trying to hit home runs. The guys are diving for balls. So it might be the only game you could play at 100% in an All-Star format.
0: I feel like I'm alone. I really liked when the baseball All-Star game determined home field advantage in the World Series. It felt like there were some real stakes, especially if you had a good team. Mm-hmm. You know, you felt like you might get there having the home field. I wonder why ultimately they did away with that. It's one thing that could come up next. In fact, damn it, anything could come up next.
2: Ooh.
0: Because it's time for us to go ahead and spin the wheel.
2: The wheel of Topics!
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5: Well, it's a very simple process. There's a huge wheel in the studio with topics all around them. We spin them wherever it lands. Our producer, James Steele, tosses it to us, and we react.
0: All right, that's on Hammer and Emmett ESPN Radio. I'm Aaron Goldhammer. He is Emmett Golden. Emmett, you've got your hands on the wheel, so I guess you're going to give it a spin.
5: Well, you know what? I usually spin it first. But Renee Canales is with us today. So you know what, Renee? You go ahead and spin the wheel,
0: Renee,
5: man. You get
0: spin
5: the first
0: wheel.
5: One.
0: Oh,
5: yeah.
0: Okay.
5: Renee, go ahead.
6: I appreciate that. Thanks, fellas.
0: Good job. All right.
1: Broken system.
7: All right, the wheel's having some technical difficulties, I guess. Hold on.
5: Yeah, come on. Did Renee break it? See?
7: I think Renee broke it. Okay, 4th of July game between the Cubs and the Cardinals experienced a delay in the 6th inning for a pretty understandable reason. No one can see the baseball. A game that started late due to rain was again pushed when a blanket of fog rolled into the stadium, creating unplayable conditions. Despite an effort to play on, the players' complaints eventually led to a weather delay of roughly 15 minutes. At one point, Cardinals second baseman J.J. Weatherholt could be seen telling umpires, "We can't see the ball." It also got so bad that an ABS challenge was broken because the ABS didn't know where the ball went. So.
0: Okay. Emmett, maybe I'm crazy for saying this. I actually think fog ball sounds like a fun sport.
5: Like, I mean, only if the ball is lit up and soft, right? Because if a baseball is a very hard object, and if that thing comes off a bat, and let's just say 80 miles an hour, you could kill somebody.
0: Fair enough, but the notion that you have an added aura of not being able to see the ball, like, tell me why. In football, you would not stop a game for fog, but in baseball, you would because you think baseball is more dangerous than football?
5: Oh, I mean, the ball, you have to be able to see the ball.
0: Okay, fair.
5: All right, that's very important.
0: All right,
5: seeing
0: Renee, hit the thing. It was the worst take of the
5: season.
0: At least a nominee. It's in the conversation.
5: Come on. Find
1: worst take of the week, nominee.
0: All right, I'm going to go ahead and get off. I'm going to give the wheel a little spin here. All right, here we go.
5: Right, go.
0: There it goes. Now it's working.
1: Call it the Holland Tunnel.
7: Playoff wins at MetLife Stadium. Giants 1, Norway 1, Jets 0.
5: I love the bit about, you know, soccer teams winning more in stadiums than NFL teams that are winning. That's one of the best bits that's going on around here, and I love seeing that.
7: Bonus one, wild stat, France has more wins at Gillette Stadium this World Cup than the Jets do since 2011.
6: Can we move off the Jets? I don't appreciate it.
7: It's 2. The Jets are 1-14.
6: Can somebody bring up the Cowboys again?
0: Wait. James, you're telling me that some French soccer team has won more games at that place than the New York Jets have. The Jets play there every year.
7: Yes.
5: Yeah.
7: Correct.
5: Yeah. They play 8 or 9 games there.
7: 1-14 since 2011, the Jets are.
0: No. They play one game in Foxborough every year. I think the one game the Jets won there was a playoff game. Am I? Renee, is that correct?
6: That was in 2010.
7: So not in that time frame.
6: The one game they won, I believe it was 2 years ago. Last coached by Robert Saleh, I believe.
0: I think there was a butt fumble that didn't go so great. That was one of the games that we're counting here. All right, Emmett, wheel is yours. Right. Give it away.
5: All right, here we go. This is how a pro spins the wheel. Watch and learn. Yeah, see that? Perfect.
8: Mid! Mama mid!
7: Yeah, the Pirates are mid. They have been 35 and 35, 36 and 36, 37 and 37, 38 and 38, 39 and 39, 40 and 40, 41 and 41, 42 and 42, 43 and 43, 44 and 44, 45 and 45, and now 47 and 47 this season. And also, don't forget, they are 10,957 and 10,957 all time. The Pirates, the definition of mid.
0: Well, Emmett, I think I'm going out on a limb here, but that's a 500 ball club to me.
5: Yeah, all of a sudden I'm thinking about jumping on DraftKings. Can I bet the Pirates to finish 81 and 81?
0: Exactly.
5: Yeah, I'm going to try and find it. I'll tell you that much.
0: James, this is your team. I'll tell you what's wild. You know, I think they have some positive, fun stories going on around them, but Paul Skenes just hadn't been the same pitcher this year. And if they're going to make a run for the playoffs or really take the next step, they need him to be an ace. His fastball velocity is down. If you're a Pirate fan, you got to be a little bit concerned about your ace not quite being the same. All right, I'm going to give this one more spin. I think we got time limit at least for one more. Here we go.
5: Okay.
0: Wheel of Topics is spinning.
1: Ducks fly together.
7: Big news last week was the Flyers giving an offer to the Ducks, Leo Carlson, for $18 million a year, which would have made him the highest paid player in the NHL by far, higher than Connor McDavid and all those guys. And I matched the Flyers' record-setting offer sheet on Thursday, meaning the 21-year-old center will remain with the Ducks on a five-year, $90 million contract. Which officially makes him the NHL's highest paid player.
0: The hockey finances, Emmett, are still broken because at 21 years old, I'm not sure you should be making more money than anybody else in the league. If I was a 29-year-old proven star and I saw that a 21-year-old was richer than me, I would be going back to my union and saying, what the heck is going on here?
5: Yeah, can they hold out? You know, until you redo my contract or something, I'm not hitting the ice. That is a wild situation. But look, God bless America, right? That's buckets and buckets of money we like to pour on people. And
0: you know what Connor McDavid is saying? God bless America, but God doesn't bless Canada because I get paid in Canadian dollars up here in Edmonton, and I can't get any of what... how many championships have the Anaheim Mighty Ducks won recently? Are they the Mighty Ducks or just the Ducks?
7: They won one.
0: Okay. J.S. Jaguar was the goalie. You remember?
5: Oh, yeah, look at that. Yep.
0: That dude stood on his head. Are they the Mighty Ducks or just the Ducks? I think they're just the Ducks.
7: They're just the Ducks now. They used to be the Mighty Ducks of Anaheim.
5: Yeah.
0: No, they're just the Ducks. They should be the Mighty Ducks.
7: Mighty Ducks of Anaheim slaps, kind of.
5: Exactly.
0: Mighty Ducks on Disney Plus, hottest movie going with my kids right now. Oh, my
5: God. Oh, yeah, it's awesome.
0: It's on in the background constantly. They cannot get enough. All right, coming up, Emmett is going to give us the top five stars of the World Cup on a big day in soccer. This is Hammer and Emmett.
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21: Baseball on this Saturday. One team rolling to the All-Star break, the Milwaukee Brewers. Milwaukee's won 7 of 10, and the Brewers now hold a 7.5-game lead in the NL Central. However, Milwaukee will be down a pitcher heading into the break. The team has placed left-hander Kyle Harrison on the 15-day injured list. He's dealing with elbow soreness. You can hear Brewers and Pirates today on ESPN Radio. It's the second game of doubleheader after a game last night was rained out. It'll get underway at 3:30 Eastern with our coverage. While the Yankees will take on the Nationals again today, despite the recent struggles, ESPN's Tim Kurchin says he expects the Bronx Bombers to bounce back.
22: They've had their bad stretch, I think. They lost 15 out of 20 recently and scored a total of 56 runs. But I think their starting pitching is good enough to get them into the playoffs. They have a great rotation.
21: The Yankees trail the Rays by 4 games in the American League East race. Tampa will play Seattle again this afternoon. Also today, the White Sox host the A's. Chicago to virtual tie with Cleveland in the AL Central. Cleveland plays Miami later this afternoon. World Cup quarterfinals today, Norway versus England and Argentina versus Switzerland. Spain advanced yesterday. Spain will take on France in a Tuesday semifinal. This morning, the women's final is underway and is on ESPN. Anna has won the first set against Carolina Mukova 6-2. They are tied 1-1 as they play in the second set. WNBA today, the Lynx host Liberty on ABC. They'll tip off at 1 Eastern.
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0: What is going to happen first? Will we have a World Cup champion, or will LeBron James decide where he's going to play in 2026-27? I'm Aaron Goldhammer. He's Emmett Golden. 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Emmett, you've got top five stars of the World Cup. We'll get everybody set for a huge day in soccer momentarily, but I want to give a quick shout-out. Rich Eisen has been doing this podcast called This Was SportsCenter. It's an interview podcast with SportsCenter legends. The last episode dropped a couple weeks ago now with Craig Kilborn, who is one of my favorite SportsCenter anchors of all time. He did an episode with Chris Fowler. There's that Belinda Cohn. Greeny did it. Chris Berman. The first episode is with Dan Patrick, and it's fantastic. Emmett, if you have not listened to this podcast, you've got to check out. If you have any nostalgia for 90s ESPN, you will love This Was SportsCenter. 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This Was SportsCenter is presented by Gusto. Do you have a favorite episode yet of this, Emmett, that you've heard?
3: I mean, you just cannot go wrong, but probably Kilborn, because I love Craig just as much as you do. He was my favorite back in the day between him and Stuart Scott. Those were probably my two favorite guys.
0: Emmett, I was thinking as I was watching Belgium go down to Spain and France and what they did to Morocco the previous day. There are levels to this, and the United States is not anywhere close to Belgium's level, but it struck me that there is a whole nother level above where Belgium is, and that's where the best teams in the world play.
3: Without a doubt. I mean, France and, you know, France and Argentina, they kind of flip-flop number one in the world rankings. You know, it depends on when you look at the list. But that's even Spain, you know, like the top five, six teams in the world are that much better than just everybody else. So, look, it was fun. I never thought the U.S. men's national team was going to win the World Cup. I never thought that for a second. I wish they would have been able to beat Belgium, but you just saw a frantic Team USA once they got on the pitch with Belgium. They just seemed overwhelmed.
0: Yeah, completely. And I wonder, you know, it was 4-1 against Belgium. You get on the pitch with France.
3: Yeah.
0: And Emmett, I'd have worried that could have turned into 6-1, 7-1, 7-0, like something really embarrassing if France had wanted it to.
15: That would have been Germany-Brazil from 2014, where Germany destroyed Brazil 7-1.
3: Yeah, it could. I mean, unless France just pulled the reins back after they got,
15: I doubt it.
3: You know, 4-0 or whatever. But yeah, there's France, the best team in the world, and the U.S. is working, right? U.S. is like a play-in team in the NBA, right? Where they're not in the lottery anymore. They're not a lottery team.
0: No,
3: but they're working their way up.
0: Look, they got a lot of things to work on, and one of them is you've just seen stars emerge in this tournament. Of all kinds, and none of them are really American, let's be honest. Like, Balogun had a nice World Cup. Pulisic's a big name. I thought he had a bad World Cup, to be honest, and now he's injured. Did not really put his best foot forward, literally or figuratively. But the real stars, Emmett, how's Messi playing? How's Haaland playing? How's Mbappe playing? You got to have one of those guys to take it to that level.
3: And to put it in perspective, so my club in Europe, Tottenham Hotspur, they had some interest. It was reported they had some interest in Flo Balogun. And the reaction to Spurs fans were, oh, that's cool. All right, now Sandro Tonali, who's an Italian player, the lid blew off of London when they found out that they had a chance to sign this guy. He didn't even play in the World Cup. Right. So it just tells you the difference.
0: Because Europe's so good, his team didn't even qualify for the World Cup. But they would still kick the U.S.'s butt if Italy and the United States ever played each other in a significant international match.
3: Yeah, exactly. So there are levels to it. U.S. working their way up. It was fun. You know, I'm not going to crush Christian Pulisic because he got a lot of criticism afterwards, and even maybe some personal things were said about him after the fact. I'm not going to go that far. It was fun while it lasted, but I was never under the impression that they were going much further than they went.
0: Yeah, he's just not a player on the level of Lionel Messi. Guess what? Nobody is a player on the level. It's like trying to compare somebody to the great American superstars in any sport. It's hard to find guys. There are only a few guys in the world that can play on that level. All right. Emmett, you have come up with a list. Go ahead and set this up, why you put this together, and go ahead and get it rolling.
3: Yeah, listen, the stars have been shining when it comes to the World Cup. So I put together a list of the top five biggest stars of the World Cup.
0: All right, here we go with number five.
4: Number five.
3: All right, number five. You're going to be like, what? He's number five? Kylian Mbappe. Number five, Mbappe has been awesome. I put him at number five, though, because I think a lot of people in America were casually familiar with him, but he has shown up and shown out, and he's leading the French team. Looks like they're on their way to winning the World Cup.
4: Number four.
3: And you're going to be like, this is over Mbappe? Absolutely. Ranch dressing in A1 sauce. All right, listen, people have come from other countries and have never tasted ranch dressing or A1. And, Aaron, they're shipping this stuff back to their country by the caseloads. They're buying pallets full of this stuff because evidently in Europe, they don't have ranch or A1 sauce. It's crazy, but that has been a big star for the World Cup.
4: Number three.
3: The Viking row, right? Everybody loves when Norway bangs the drum and everybody goes, whoo, right? And they got a rhythm to it. It's a huge scene after every win for Norway. And even sometimes they're just at the bar doing it or out in the street. It is awesome. That's number three.
4: Number two.
3: The Mexican duck. All right, listen, I don't know if you guys know about this duck. There's a duck that's a fan of the Mexican national team, and he just kicks it. He just walks around Mexico in a Mexican kit in shoes, which is wild. It's my favorite thing. That duck was a gigantic star of the World Cup.
4: Number one.
3: It's got to be Erling Haaland. You know, it looks like a member from True Blood. Or maybe from House of the Dragon, right? Looks like a character out of one of those shows or movies. But he has taken America by storm. And Erling Haaland, up to this point, has been the biggest star of the World Cup.
0: Emmett, I knew nothing about Norway. And now all I know about Norway is Erling Haaland. But I also know the Viking row. Two of the biggest stars of the World Cup. Norway related. I would say controversial list from you, so let's talk about some of these things as they fell in. How is Messi not one of the top five stars of the World Cup? What kind of a Mark Zeno list are you putting together here?
3: Because you can see Messi anytime you want to. Turn on Apple TV and watch the MLS. Like, it's, you know, every day is a sunny day. What's a sunny day?
0: He's the biggest star. Like, people are staying up tonight late for 9 o'clock Eastern for Argentina-Switzerland to see Messi. They're not even really there to see Argentina. They're there to see Messi. And if Argentina comes along, okay, fine. I will say your pick of ranch dressing and A1 sauce is a great pick because I think this is a perfect example. People around the world like to kind of poop on Americans for a variety of reasons. I love the fact that so many people from around the world came here and found some of the special things that we do better than anybody else.
3: Yes, steak sauce and salad dressing is one of them.
0: Okay, we put ice in our drinks. It blew people's minds.
3: Right.
0: We have 16 different kinds of cereal to choose from. It blew people's minds. And really, it should be in the national anthem that we have ranch dressing in A1. Like,
3: yes,
0: to heck with the Ramparts and the Rockets' red glare. We should be singing about A1.
3: Ranch dressing in A1 everywhere, right? Like, you can kind of make it happen. But that is huge, man. People love that stuff.
0: All right. You have the Mexican duck at number two. I knew Merlin the Mexican duck was going to be high on this list. Emmett, I thought El Tri getting eliminated by England would bump him down a few slots. You did not correlate him, though, with the success of the Mexican national team. Why?
3: Because Merlin is successful no matter what happens to the team. All right? He is now internationally known as the Mexican duck, Merlin. Like, he has a name, and everybody in the world knows it now. So it doesn't matter whether Mexico won or lost, Merlin won.
5: It's not Merlin's fault that Mexico couldn't finish the job.
0: Are you sure Merlin didn't get onto the pitch and start to throw off Jude Bellingham at any point? He scored two goals in 3 minutes.
3: hey, it, Merlin had nothing to do with that. Merlin did his job. All right? He walked to the thing.
0: Fair enough. And because we're presented by Progressive Insurance, I think the number one duck in the world right now is Merlin, the Mexican, Merlin from the Mexican national team.
3: Yeah, sounds good to me.
0: Emmett, Mbappe is on this list, but at five, and you have him on here and not Messi. What did Mbappe do to move ahead of because Messi's played just as well, if not better, than Mbappe, and doesn't have as good of a team around him.
3: Right. Mbappe made the list because you don't get to see him play in America very often, unless you obviously watch him play overseas. And I don't think there are a lot of Americans that wake up in the morning to watch soccer like I do. But even I'm watching the Premier League more than I'm watching Mbappe play. So that's why he made it. Again, you can see Messi. This is like Messi's last time in the World Cup, but he's going back to, was it Inter Miami? And he'll be playing down there. So that's why he didn't make my list.
0: Emmett, will you do me a favor? Refresh social media. Just make sure LeBron didn't make a decision yet, did he? Is he going to make it over the weekend? No.
3: No. No, God, no. No, he wouldn't do that. No.
0: So now we're going into next week without
3: him. You know, it's only been going on like a week and a half.
0: Yeah, but okay.
3: Doesn't it feel like months?
0: Emmett, in Cleveland, we have a sponsor for the LeBron watch. That is the smartest sponsorship that any one of our advertising partners have ever agreed to, because it's going to be we planned on it being 3 days, and it's going to be 6 months at this point.
3: Yeah.
0: Up next, there is drama going on in the Rams facility, and it's the kind of drama, if you're a Rams fan, you might want to see. I'm Aaron Goldhammer. He's Emmett Golden. Hammer and Emmett continues. ESPN Radio and the ESPN app.
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3: Hey, y'all, it's Kyle Bailey. Coming up on a Monday show, we react to the Hornets' two games in Summer League over the weekend, and our march to Panthers training camp continues. We'll see you at 3 o'clock.

0: think when it happened, people saw the Myles Garrett trade as potentially a good trade for both teams. Browns getting some assets, young player in Jared Verse. Rams are going for it. You know, they don't believe in draft picks there anyway, yeah. And they're getting one of the best players, if not the best player in the game. What I didn't realize is that by acquiring Myles Garrett, did they actually acquire another Hall of Fame player? Hammer and Emmett is on ESPN Radio, the ESPN app. We're on Sirius XM Channel 80. 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And E, I don't know. I mean, I think TMZ is a pretty credible place to do a report like this.
1: Mm-hmm.
0: Three-time Defensive Player of the Year, Aaron Donald, was seen working out at the Rams practice facility in Woodland Hills, California. It's believed that Donald took part in an hour-long workout that featured ladder work and medicine balls and all kinds of... Emmett,
1: that.
0: Is it something or nothing? I mean, my guess is a future Hall of Famer and Super Bowl champ. He's got access to the gym
1: yes.
0: whenever he wants. So is this something or nothing in your opinion?
1: I think it's something. Because, you know, you get a little closer to it and you work out and maybe you see another guy or two in there working out with you and you go like, hey, man, I could see myself playing for another year. And you and I know a few people who have played professional sports and professional football specifically. They all say... They don't miss game day. They don't miss the workouts. They don't miss the uniforms. They miss the guys.
0: Yeah.
1: They miss being in the locker room. And I think the fact that Aaron was in that environment, I don't think it guarantees anything, but I do think it could start him to going, man, I miss being in this environment with the guys.
0: Emmett, there are a few players in NFL history that are absolute freaks of nature, and so I wouldn't put anything past them. Okay.
1: Mm-hmm.
0: That being said, Aaron Donald last played in an NFL game in the calendar year 2023.
1: Mm-hmm.
0: Emmett, last time I checked, it's 2026. This isn't a year
1: yes.
0: off or a few months off. This is 3 years away from the game. Is it ridiculous to expect that after 3 years he could come back and play high caliber defensive line next to Myles Garrett?
1: I mean, to expect him to come back and be a defensive player of the year candidate, I do think is ridiculous. But, I mean, I think he could still play and not embarrass himself at all. I think he could be really good. I don't know if you get off the couch after 3 years and is as dominant as you were before. But for the position he plays, that might be the easiest position to do it.
0: Emmett, he stayed in really good shape, and I haven't seen him. You know, some defensive linemen, they gain a ton of weight. They get really
1: soft.
0: Or lose
1: a ton of weight.
0: Yeah, well,
1: you know?
0: Okay. So he stayed in pretty good shape, but I have no idea whether he stayed in football shape. And those are two very different things. The fact that you still lift and do some cardio and you still look good with your shirt off, okay, there are a lot of guys, you know, in L.A. that do that. Just go down to Venice Beach.
1: Mm-hmm.
0: Is this guy really in shape to be a competitive NFL player anymore?
1: Listen, you could get in shape. When is the first game? September?
0: Yeah.
1: You could get in shape from if you work out from July to September. You could be in football shape for
0: okay.
1: sure. You wouldn't even need that long, to be honest with you.
0: So he's 35. Okay.
1: Mm-hmm.
0: So, I mean, he retired young and when he was still at the top of his game. This is not a guy who waited until he was rotating in snaps, you know,
1: right.
0: with the Miami Dolphins to say goodbye. This was a guy who the last time he played, he was still one of the best defensive players in the NFL. I just think when you walk away, you know, Michael was able to do it, but he played baseball. He was playing another sport professionally. And when he came back, they didn't win at a high level. It took him a while
1: mm-hmm.
0: to kind of get back into full basketball shape. And he was only out half as long as Aaron Donald has now been out. I just think to Rams people, yes, Myles Garrett is going to be elite. To expect that Aaron Donald is going to step back on the field and be as dominant as he was, I think you're crazy. Could he be better than the average NFL defensive lineman? You know what? I'll listen to that.
1: Yeah.
0: I'll listen
1: I
0: to that.
1: So.
0: But to think that immediately you're going to have the greatest defensive line of all time, I think at that point you're going a little bit over your skis.
1: Yeah. I mean, look, it's not playing quarterback. You know, when you need timing, you need feel for the pocket and all those things. His job is to beat the guy in front of him. and get the quarterback. You know, if a running back tries to get by, grab him. Like, there isn't a lot of timing and things that he needs to get back. So while I do agree, I wouldn't expect him to come in and be as dominant as he was. But I would, if he said he was coming back, I'm going to go, man, he's going to be pretty good, and you're going to put Myles Garrett next to him. That would make that defensive line scary.
0: Hammer and Emmett on ESPN Radio, the ESPN app. Emmett, there's these teams that get so much preseason hype, like the Rams are. Like, people saying, why are we even bothering to play the season? Just hand them the trophy. Those kinds of things.
1: Mm-hmm.
0: Always makes me feel like something a little dangerous is going on. Every year there's a team that gets hyped like this that falls flat on their face. Aaron Donald or no Aaron Donald? Do you think the Rams are at any risk of that, or are you locking in 13 wins and a trip to the NFC Championship game?
1: I'm locking that in with one exception, an injury. If Matt Stafford gets injured, then all bets are off. Like, look what we saw with the Chiefs last year, you know, and again, I know
0: they were toast before Mahomes got hurt, though.
1: That is true, but I feel like an injury at the quarterback position, I don't think any team can handle that. You know, even if their starter isn't Matthew Stafford, you know, an MVP, an MVP candidate, even if your starter isn't that, he's still the best option you have. Yeah, and when your quarterback goes down, all are off.
0: Emmett, I think it's possible they could lose in the playoffs. I mean, that's possible for anybody. But here's what I know. Last year, the best quarterback was Matthew Stafford, Rams. Best coach in the league, you could argue, Sean McVay, Rams. Mm-hmm. Best defensive player in the league, Myles Garrett, Rams. One of the best receivers in the league, Puka Nacua, Rams. And it's like not like their offensive line stinks. Like, I mean, all these other positions. Like, what don't they have? The best kicker in football or the best punter? They don't even need a punter with their team. Emmett, I know it's a tough division. I know the Seahawks are in it. Mm-hmm. I think they were kind of unlucky to not win the Super Bowl last year. I mean, I think they had two times that they really could have beaten Seattle and they weren't able to finish the job. And now I think a couple of moves on that defense that they made, I think it puts them over the top. I think they are the prohibitive Super Bowl favorites, more so than the odds on DraftKings even reflect.
1: Yeah, because they were a great team before you added arguably the greatest pass rusher in the history of the game. Maybe he's not there yet. Maybe people are scoffing at that statement. When he's done playing, he will be in that conversation.
0: I don't know that Aaron Donald moves the needle. Like, all of a sudden, the odds, you're going to see this huge shift. Mm-hmm. But what I would think is that by the end of the season, you know, when the game's then maybe he can be not as much of an impact player as he used to be, but a guy certainly who could make a play that could change the outcome of a playoff game. I would, like, for sure.
1: He ain't gonna hurt you. No. All right.
0: If LeBron decides to come back to Cleveland, we'll talk about that next. But he hasn't made any decisions. So probably Emmett and I will head back to the World Cup. A big day in soccer on Hammer and Emmett.
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15: The cops. 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
17: 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Join Wes and Walker Monday from 12 to 3. We'll recap the Hornets' two Summer League games over the weekend. How are we doing at point guard, folks? 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
18: I'm Ed Mangan. We start with another busy Saturday of baseball. Two teams are looking to extend winning streaks. One of them, the Boston Red Sox. They've won seven in a row. They go for eight in a row against the Mets. Boston now a game and a half out of the final wild card spot in the American League. Detroit, two and a half back. The Tigers are rolling. They've won six in a row. They'll go for their seventh straight against the Phillies later this evening. Philadelphia trails Atlanta by three games in the NL East. Atlanta plays St. Louis again this evening. The Marlins are also three back in the Braves. Miami will host Cleveland later today. Meanwhile, the Brewers and Pirates are getting set to play two in Pittsburgh. Game one about to get underway. The second game can be heard on ESPN Radio with our coverage getting underway at 3:30 Eastern. Now, the Brewers and Pirates both have ace pitchers. ESPN's Jeff Passan talked about which one he would take over the other at this stage of their career.
19: I am going to go with Paul Skenes just because he's done it for a little longer than Jacob Mizorowski has right now. I'd say right now, Jacob Mizorowski is the better pitcher.
18: Again, our coverage gets underway at 3:30 Eastern. World Cup quarterfinals today. It'll be Norway taking on England at 5 Eastern, followed at 9 Eastern by Argentina and Switzerland. That will fill out the final spots in the semifinals. Spain advancing yesterday to the semis. They will match up against France on Tuesday. This morning, the Wimbledon women's final. Linda Noskova won the first set against Carolina Mukova 6-2. And Noskova leads the second set by a count of 5-3. That match can be seen on ESPN.
20: Hey, it's Evan Cohen. Coming up Monday, we've seen a lot of old faces in new places in the NBA, and I'll tell you the one that I think will have the biggest impact on his team next season. It's on Sportsmanlike 6 a.m. Eastern, right here on ESPN Radio, ESPN2, and ESPNU.

0: two massive quarterfinal matchups, which we will preview momentarily. But first, let's go live. Emmett Golden is standing by at our LeBron update desk. He's got all the latest news and information. Emmett, give us the latest on LeBron as he decided where he is going to play for 2026-27.
1: No. No, he hasn't. There is absolutely no news. Back to you, Aaron.
0: All right. Thank you, Emmett. We're presented by Progressive Insurance, and let's bring in Casey Keller, who is one of our favorite soccer analysts. He works for ESPN. He's been all over all the World Cup stuff. Casey, Emmett is going to run through real quick his top five stars of the World Cup so far, and then we want you to grade the list. Okay, so listen carefully. Here's Emmett with his top five stars of the World Cup thus far. Emmett, go ahead.
1: All right, coming in at number five, Kylian Mbappe. All right. Number four, ranch dressing and A1 sauce. Number three, the Viking roll.
2: Right.
1: Number two, Merlin the Mexican duck. Mm. And then number one, Erling Haaland.
0: What do you make of the list, Casey?
2: I think it's strong. Strong to quite strong, I think. The hard part for me is I think Merlin has to go a little further down because I can't put Mexico anywhere near the top.
0: That's a true American. Thank you very much, Casey. Yep.
2: Yeah, well, I'm on. Yep.
1: Yeah, so they were, Casey, I was going to say, like, Pedro Porro, Christian Romero, Lucas Bergvall, you know, all the Tottenham guys, but they told me I couldn't do that.
0: No, that's
2: then you said, why don't they do that for Spurs? And then I said, okay, then they get off the list.
1: Right.
0: Emmett doesn't want to rank anything with Tottenham. He's just happy that they're not dealing with relegation. Casey, he did not have Lionel Messi on the list.
2: Okay.
0: But I got to tell you, like, I think that as much as anything else, he has solidified himself as the greatest soccer player of all time because he's still doing this at this level in dramatic fashion. Are you more impressed with how Argentina has been able to get through? Or do you think we're seeing some signs of vulnerability in the way it's gone against Cape Verde in this most recent game, which really they should have probably lost to Egypt?
2: Well, we knew they had a little bit of the easier draw. We also did not expect Messi to be as influential as he has at this age. We still know that he's capable of doing something on the pitch that nobody else can. But also, this Argentinian team, the players, the coaching staff, the whole team is set up around to maximize those moments for Messi, and that takes some serious ego checks from some very, very prominent players to be able to do that and to understand that this is the best way that they're going to be successful, and it's worked. I still feel that they'll beat Switzerland. I mean, I would love to see a matchup against England. Obviously, there's some geopolitical ramifications there as well. These two countries don't like each other, dating back to the Falkland Islands issue. And clearly two big footballing nations, you know, fighting each other in a semifinal to go to a final. So yeah, there's a lot of fun to happen today. But the energy that England had to put out against Mexico at Azteca, I mean, if you've ever even walked up a set of stairs at 7,000 feet and then having to play that game with a man down and everything that happened for an England to come out on top. So a lot of fun set up for today.
1: What does Norway have to do if they want to knock off the Three Lions?
2: Well, they have to maximize their opportunities, which we've seen, you know, significantly for them. I mean, they're not a team that's going to be like Spain played yesterday, have, you know, 65-70% possession, create, you know, a ton of half chances, and then finally, you know, capitalize on the goalkeeping mistake. Where it really will be, I think England will have more of the ball, they'll have more of the opportunities, and it's just can they keep Harry Kane? Can they keep, you know, Jude Bellingham at bay to the point where then on those one or two occasions, Haaland just runs past you or just beats you on a header or just does an Erling Haaland thing and gets on the scoreboard?
0: What do you make of Haaland being, Emmett called him the biggest star of this World Cup? I really think he's become an international icon during this tournament.
2: He already was, and this just has just continually solidified that. And the one stat that I thought that I saw from this that I thought was really, really impressive was they pointed out that one of his runs in this tournament would have been the fourth fastest run in the NFL over the last 2 years.
0: Jeez.
1: Mm. Wow.
2: And, you know, we as Americans like to brag about our athletes in the NFL. But that just shows you, here's this big guy just, and I think one of those runs was with the ball as well, not just sprinting. So there's a, he's a freak of nature, and he's shown that at the club level, and this is because of the surrounding cast that he has around him. They were able to qualify easily for the first time in a long time, and he's been able to showcase that on the world stage.
1: Casey, of the teams that play today, who has the best chance of knocking off either Spain or France in this tournament?
2: I mean, it really is between, you know, England and Argentina. I mean if you had a semifinal of France, Spain, England, Argentina, that's kind of one of those things where you can go to a World Cup and you can talk about, oh, isn't this a great story, and how Erling Haaland this and Rance dressing that and you know, Cape Verde and the CONCACAF teams had some good moments. But, yeah, this is what a semifinal should look like.
0: Casey Keller is with us, ESPN soccer analyst. If you were trying to coach against the French national team, what would your strategy be? Pray?
2: The scary part is I truly believe that France could have been playing their second team in this semifinal if they were allowed to put two teams in the World Cup. That's how unbelievably strong they are. I mean, here's the one part where I think Spain has an opportunity. Is there's not a more technical team in this tournament than Spain. Well, there's not a more technical team in the world than Spain.

0: long time. And every once in a while, you see one of those games, one of those situations where a team doesn't have two guys have a bad day, or four guys have a bad day, or seven guys have a bad day. You had one of those rare occasions in a big stage where you had more or less every player on your team have a bad day. And, I mean, it's hard enough to recover when you have one or two guys that aren't playing at the level that you need. But when you truly have one of those collective nightmares on that stage, it's tough to recover from, and I don't want to get too, you know, deep into it, because there was so many good moments from the U.S., and yes, there's some context there, and yes, they beat the teams they should have beaten the first time. They really had to come up against somebody that there was like, okay, this is the true test. They failed, but I truly believe that if you played that game again tomorrow, that it would not look like that. Potentially could the U.S. lose to that side 100%, but would it be significantly more competitive? Absolutely 100%.
1: Casey, have you talked to Matt Freese?
0: No, I have not. I mean, I've only met Matt Freese. I haven't been around the team that much for quite a while now. So I said hello to him one time. I didn't see him in this tournament. I kind of made it a point not to go to the team hotel or not do anything like sure. that. Just let them, you know, do their thing. They have enough distractions. But if I did, I would definitely, you know, just encourage him and just talk about, you know, little things and little things to focus on going forward. You know, that this was the question mark, one of the question marks that the, you know, kind of the goalkeeping union had going into this World Cup was, and Tim Howard mentioned it, I think, on his podcast, was the hard part is replicating that kind of pressure when you've never been in that kind of pressure. Mm-hmm. And you hope that being so naive, you just kind of come through it. But there's that point where either through club or country and just the whole process of being a pro in those big occasions, that you learn the risk reward factor of being a goalkeeper. And that's a big, big learning moment on a big, big stage with a whole lot of people watching.
1: No doubt. Casey, appreciate the insight all tournament long. We look forward to catching up next week. Thank you.
0: Sounds great. Thanks,
1: that's Casey Keller, ESPN soccer analyst, with a lot of great insight, Emmett, on everything mm-hmm. from ranch dressing to Erling Haaland to what happened to the United States as they bow out. But I appreciated his positivity that maybe the United States just against Belgium had a bad day and they're not really 4-1 worse than that side.
2: Yeah, when I watched the game, they just seemed so affected. You know, and kind of hectic, and just, you know, they give up the first goal, then they equalize, and boom, then they're down again. And I thought at that point, they kind of took away all the momentum, and you really saw them almost panic, for lack of a better word to describe it. And if things work a little differently, then, you know, I don't know if they win. Maybe they could win, but I think that they did struggle due to the amount of pressure in that moment, because all of a sudden it wasn't the beautiful story about the U.S. having the, you know, playing so well. It turned into in a dogfight.
1: Well, when they scored, it was 61 seconds, I think, Emmett, of glory, where you felt like, okay, now we came back, equalized, everything's going to calm down. And then from there, it was just one mess after the next.
2: It was over. Yeah.
1: It was a bad day. I'm Aaron Goldhammer. He's Emmett Golden. They weren't the only ones that had a bad day this past week. There were some worse takes. We will discuss them and anoint one, the worst take of the week, on Hammer and Emmett next.
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15: Pete is in Missouri. Pete is 64 years old. When was the last time you were in a fight?
16: About 4 years ago, a buddy of mine was going through a tough time. He sent me a little text. He says, hey, man, can you come down and have a beer with me and chat and everything like that? I go, hey, glad to. This other guy over there, he's been really disrespectful to the bartender. She seemed like a nice gal.
15: So you swung on him? We got like 30 seconds before a hard out comes.
16: He threw up the bird. I took his ass outside and beat the shit out of him.
15: Oh, okay. Yeah, well, that's
17: all right. Well, yeah. That's a walk-off shot.
15: Yeah,
17: if there ever was one.
8: This is Hammer and Emmett on ESPN Radio.

0: player, name a random MLB player, name a random football player, like the first one that just comes to mind. Not right. a star, but mm-hmm. like when you think of, wow, that guy is a guy. Okay, let's go in the NBA with you. Let's,
1: okay.
0: The like guy is a
1: great
0: guy.
1: Player, like a really yeah. good player?
0: No, no, no, not a great player, just a player, like a guy who played.
1: Oh, a guy, wow, a guy who played Bobby Surra.
0: I can't believe you just said that, because the joke that I have to pay this off
1: mm-hmm.
0: is about Bob Surra. Of all
1: we did
0: the,
1: not manage, do this either. This is...
0: Just watch CLR posted that Bob Surra is the random NBA player that he picks. Do you know why?
2: Why is it?
0: He's a Spanish speaker, and it was a common joke among Spanish speakers that Bob Surra, his name sounds like basura.
2: Oh, okay.
0: Do you know what basura means
2: have
0: in
2: no
0: Spanish?
2: Idea. No. Renee?
3: Oh, I could tell you. It means garbage.
2: Okay.
3: I'm not excited to say that, but it's just, yeah. yeah, no,
0: I mean, he's
3: terrible.
0: A pro, but their joke was it's Babsura, Basura,
2: uh-huh.
0: and that Basura means garbage. It's
2: how
0: time
2: crazy.
0: For us yeah, to crazy. Anoint the worst of the worst.
4: Wow, that was terrible.
5: Hammer and Emmett's worst take of the week.
6: He said what?
5: You are the absolute worst.
7: The worst of the worst.
2: Worst.
0: I'm Aaron Goldhammer. He's Emmett Golden. Hammer and Emmett read each other's minds, apparently,
2: yes.
0: on ESPN Radio and on the ESPN app. We're presented by Progressive. Emmett, please explain how and why we're doing this.
2: Yeah, listen, we don't want to celebrate the good takes and when people are right and all. Like, no, nah, that's no fun at all. We want the crud. We want people that swing and miss, that are absolutely wrong without question. That is what we celebrate here on Hammer and Emmett.
0: And we're going to start with one of the kings of the worst take of the week. His name is Mark Zeno. He is
2: yes.
0: a doctor of bad takeology here at ESPN mm-hmm. Radio. He was on Amber and Ian and tries to explain why he left Patrick Mahomes off his list in ESPN Radio Rank 'Em, his top five quarterbacks.
8: Not one, not two, three straight years of decline from Patrick Mahomes. Are we just ignoring that? He's coming off an ACL that's going to sideline him for a lot of training camp. Doesn't mean he can't just step in and go. But again, three straight years, yardage down. Three straight years, well, just two straight years of completion percentage down. Three straight years, touchdowns down. He's been in the league for 9 years. Really hard to stay at the level that he was at for the first four or five.
9: Just say it. Just say his best days are behind him. Just say it.
8: I'm not going to say his best days are behind him. His days of being the best quarterback in the league are behind him.
2: Wow. Not even a top five quarterback. Right? You know, I mean, it was the only issue I had with Zeno's list is that Joe Burrow was on it. And
0: well,
2: Joe has been hurt all the time. So.
0: Okay. So I get Mahomes coming back from an injury, too, and not even James can disagree with that. However, in the 3 years of quote-unquote decline, he won the Super Bowl, made the Super Bowl, and then had one weird year where some injuries bit the Chiefs and a bunch of things didn't go their way. And now I have a feeling that he's going to come back and still be the guy you want with the ball in his hands at the end. And to me, that's how I define my list of top five quarterbacks. I think this is an over-reliance on stats and analytics. Kenny Atkinson wouldn't have Patrick Mahomes in his
2: he
0: top
2: wouldn't.
0: Five quarterbacks either, and that's part
2: no.
0: of why Emmett and I don't think he should be the coach of the Cavaliers for much longer moving forward. Emmett, who do we got next?
2: So RG3, Robert Griffin III, was critical on Twitter about the fans of the U.S. He says, and I quote, "We lost because Belgium's a better team," quotations, but he's in parentheses, excuse me. He says, "We weren't united as a front when it comes to the fans. We're supposed to be the United States of America, not the divided states of America." RG3, stop. All right, the fans were rocking, all right? The fans represented for the U.S. I don't know what the hell he's talking about.
0: I don't either. I do know what Bryce Harper was talking about, Emmett, when he talked about his idea for the Home Run Derby on Buster Olney's podcast, The Baseball Tonight Pod. Emmett, he said he wanted, when the gold balls come in for the Derby, aluminum bats to be placed in the hands of the hitters. You were excited about this. Buster was excited about this. And I think this is massive liability for anybody who's sitting in the stands who could get their head taken off by a baseball. And that's why, to me, it's one of the worst takes of the week.
2: I think you get your head taken off from a wooden bat, you know, and a ball getting hit. So it's just, it's dangerous in the baseball streets. You need to watch out. I'd love to see this. This is not a bad take at all, in my opinion.
0: What do you got next, Deep?
2: All right, let's hear from Rich Paul. All right, Rich Paul, Clutch Sports CEO, was on the Game Over podcast, and he said this about LeBron's free agency.
6: There is none. There is none. I wish I knew. You know, he's taking his time, man, you know, really evaluating things, taking his time. But and I've really left him alone. Play golf, do what the things you need to do. He understands where things are. And so when he gets ready, he'll let me know.
2: I don't believe for a second that Rich has no idea where LeBron is planning on going.
0: Yeah. Every time LeBron's been a free agent, they've done some show to try to announce where he's, whether it be an internet article or the decision or so. I would assume that something like that is coming, some podcast or I don't know, and that's how the announcement's going to be made. I have a feeling it's not just going to be a Shams report and then that's going to be how this whole thing is announced. Emmett, you got the nominees. You got Zinno, you got RG3, Bryce Harper, you got Rich Paul. Who are you putting at the top of the list, the worst take of the week?
2: I'm sorry, man. I got to go RG3. Like, what broadcast were you watching? Like, the United States fans were united. I don't know what the heck he's talking about.
0: I got James Steele's back. Congratulations to Mark Zinno. Yeah, not I don't think that's going to age particularly well. More ESPN Radio is next. I'm Aaron Goldhammer. He's Emmett Golden. This has been Hammer and Emmett.
7: 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Pretty boy. 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Are you kidding me?
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3: I'm Marty Hausberger. Wimbledon women's final, Linda Noskova was on the verge of taking the championship from fellow Czech Republic player Karolina Mahova. But Mahova came from behind, saving five championship points to take the second set 7-5 after dropping the first 6-2 now in the third set. Haydon Yu set the scoring record for LPGA majors today with an 11-under-60, giving the South Korean a three-shot lead in the Evian Championship as she goes for his second straight major. She won the PGA Championship 2 weeks ago. Baseball, Milwaukee and Pittsburgh tied at 2 in the third inning. It's the first of a doubleheader. Game 2 of that twin bill is on ESPN beginning at 3:30 Eastern with the pregame. Today, the Brewers placed lefty pitcher Kyle Harrison on the 15-day injured list with arm tightness. Quarterfinals of the World Cup resume in about 4 hours with Norway taking on England. ESPN soccer analyst Steve McManaman says all the pressure is on the Brits.
25: I think England will be favourites. There's a lot of pressure on England because of the expectation. They've won it before. It's a bigger country, etc. Norway, the fact that they've got this far with Erling Haaland, they're just enjoying the ride at the minute. No pressure on them at all. They're only a small nation with a small population. So if anything, the pressure is really ramped up on England.
26: Yeah.
25: And England are favourites for the game. And I'm really looking forward to it. Slightly nervous, but looking forward to it.
3: Second match pits Argentina against Switzerland. In South Africa, midfielder Jaden Adams has died at the age of 25, started two of South Africa's three group games, came off the bench for the knockout round.
27: 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Coming up Monday, the ESPN Radio Rank'em Series continues. 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

0: Radio, the ESPN app, Sirius XM, Channel 80. 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Good to have you aboard. I'm Jonathan Zaslow alongside Mia O'Brien, and we have a big time sports day today. Mia, how you doing? Good to see you.
1: Good to see you as well, sir. It's a Sunshine State show. I think we could call it that, with a little Jacksonville and South Florida representation. And while the temperatures are above 100 degrees here in the said Sunshine State, I know we're going to bring the heat over the next few hours as well here on the airwaves.
0: Well, and this is the center of all the action, okay? We got right down the road from me, about 10 minutes away here in South Florida. We're just hours away from the semifinal matchup between Norway and England. And of course, the Miami Heat are dominating the headlines out at Summer League, all right? Fisticuffs were flying yesterday in Vegas. So, yes,
1: call it Fight Week for nothing, Zaz. It is Fight Week out there, after
0: There's
1: all.
0: A lot going on. We got the two World Cup matches, 5 p.m., 9 p.m. Eastern time tonight. Later this evening, you got the return of Conor McGregor. And, of course, we're all sitting around. We're just sitting. We're sitting around and we're waiting for the update from Shams Charania about LeBron James. Why isn't there odds on DraftKings Sports for that? There's odds on DraftKings Sports for everything. Why isn't there odds on DraftKings Sports, Mia, for who's going to break the news about LeBron James? Like, I can tell you, you would have odds on Shams Charania being the one. You would have odds on the Game Over podcast, all right? Rich Paul's podcast with Max Cohen. That you could put odds on. What? Like, there's got to be a couple others there.
1: The cupcake lady, or the cupcake guy,
0: that's
1: I should
0: right.
1: say, Zaz.
0: That's right.
1: Yes, Jonathan Gottschall up in Cleveland, who used to own Caroline's Cupcakes, broke the news, now owns Pokey Fresh up there in the great state of Ohio. So maybe it's him again.
0: You could put Hammer and Emmett can be on there. I mean, they'd be like plus 20,000. Okay, the odds would be very, very
1: high. I like
0: high.
1: Those odds. Come on
0: very,
1: now. Come on now.
0: You have a rule, right? If anything is plus 20,000, you put $5 on it, right? Like, who cares? Whatever.
1: Just because.
0: Like,
1: you never know.
0: It's $5.
1: It's the same reason you don't delete people on Facebook, because you never know who's going to win the lottery 10 years from now.
0: Why aren't there odds on who's going to break the LeBron story? So, LeBron, we're all on LeBron watch. We're sitting around waiting for it. Let's hear from Rich Paul, all right? He was on NBA Today yesterday and gave us some type of update on what the timeline could look like.
2: I think there's there's communication from players directly to him, and obviously I handle it from an organization perspective, but look, I think it's admirable the way he sought after today, and it's a testament to his hard work, and so we're taking this thing very seriously, but at the same time, we're having fun. I think it's great for the fans, but you know, this is something that it's his decision, and he's earned the right to make whatever decision he wants. And so, I just tell him, take your time, and whenever you're ready, just let me know.
0: All right. So, would we both agree, Mia? It's not going to happen this weekend because. Whenever, I hear it in your voice, you think I could be wrong there.
1: I mean, listen, when you least expect it, I understand that, at least according to social media, was Bron not on a golf course in Ohio this past week?
0: Right? No, well, maybe he was also, but a couple of days ago, he was on a golf course in the Caribbean. That's for sure.
1: Okay. Yeah. So in the Caribbean, and there's no NBA team that we know of yet. I mean, I'm just waiting for the other shoe to drop, and suddenly Adam Silver announces that there's an expansion team that no one knew was coming, and LeBron is a player owner of said team. That would be the ultimate twist of fate. I'm not sure that that's available over on DraftKings right now. But no, I think when you least expect it, that is when you will see this announcement come. I also don't think, as Rich Paul alluded to, they are in any rush. There was plenty of smoke last week of, would they avoid announcing it during the Travis Kelce Taylor Swift wedding weekend?
0: Be respectful.
1: And
0: that's right.
1: I appreciate the respect. Certainly, I'm sure pop culture does as well. But ultimately, there is no timetable for a player. And you can tell us this, being, you know, given that his former stomping grounds in Miami with the Heat right down the street from you, there is an expectation LeBron James may take the minimum. So all this talk of Brad Stevens up in Boston concerned about the 70% cap allocation to two players, the Miami Heat pushing all their chips to the middle of the table, taking on the contract of Giannis Antetokounmpo, any of these teams that are potential suitors, where their books currently sit and if they have room for LeBron, I don't even think that's a question right now, right?
0: Well, yeah, like when we're talking about So Rich Paul says that LeBron is willing to, the money's not an issue, he's willing to play for the minimum. I'll believe that when I see it. I don't think he's going to play for the minimum for a couple of reasons. Number one, Rich Paul is like the agent who makes sure you don't take less than what you're worth. Number two, the union, and this is the case in any of our major sports here, the union really frowns upon taking less than what you are worth. And number three, LeBron has said time and again that he's not taking less than he's worth. Matter of fact, so the latest news was how Rich Paul is receiving calls from the interested teams, the teams they have a shot that believe they have a shot at LeBron. He's taken voicemails. I do wonder if it's voicemail, if it's voice to text, because you're driving, you don't want to text. I do wonder. But he's taken voice messages from these teams that are interested. I personally don't think that's a new story. Like, I don't buy the idea that we're 2 weeks into this chase for LeBron and all of a sudden everyone's like, hey, you know what? Let me send a voicemail. I feel like that happened weeks ago. But anyway, so I think the only reason that you're making this pitch now to Rich Paul slash LeBron, LeBron knows these teams. He knows the players. He knows the personnel. He knows what they're good at. He understands how he would fit on these rosters. I don't think that any of these teams need to make the case as to why they're a good fit for LeBron. I think the only reason you're calling Rich Paul and making some kind of pitch at this point is, in fact, to explain how you are going to pay him more than the minimum. We could do this. We could do this. We're going to move this, and that's going to allow us to give you $15 million a year, or it's going to allow us to give you $20 million a year. That's the only pitch I think any of these teams need to make at this point.
1: And that's the edge, because at this point in time, when you look at the potential contenders, and correct me if I'm wrong, Zaz, at this point in time, it's obviously the two former homes in Cleveland and Miami,
0: I think that's
1: certainly
0: it.
1: In play. You think that's it? I was going to say Philly. I was going to say Minnesota, Golden State.
0: I don't
1: think
0: so. No.
1: You believe that it is Cleveland or Miami or bust for LeBron James.
0: Yeah. Yeah. It's Cleveland or Miami. That's it. It's a place that he is familiar with. It's an organization that he's familiar with. It's a fan base. It's a city. The familiarity, I think, is a really big deal for a player who is going to want to be treated appropriately at the very end of his career. I mean, look, LeBron this past season averaged career lows in points and in minutes per game. It snapped a league record 21 consecutive All-NBA selections. Like, he is finally showing the age, and I think it's important for a player like that for the whole situation to be handled with grace, and I think that happens in a scenario, in a situation where you are known and practically already loved.
1: I look forward to the documentary or the in-real-time TV sitcom that surely will be announced after he signs in either of those locales. But it's interesting to hear you, again, in South Florida, saying that it's Miami, Cleveland, or nowhere for LeBron James, as because I was going to tell you, this sounds, if LeBron was to entertain these voice memos and voicemails that his agent Rich Paul is receiving from other teams besides those two locales, I would say this feels an awful lot like Aaron Rodgers on the back nine of his career, trying to seek that one last ride for whatever the reason, trying to find a sense of validation somewhere else that he could potentially say, see, I can still stake my claim that I matter in this town, even though we know he still matters in Green Bay a great deal, even if the people of Green Bay may not admit that all the time. But no, I think that to your point, I just have always felt like this is a storytelling move by Rich Paul and LeBron James. They want to put a bow on this career.
0: Yeah.
1: They recognize the end is near, unlike Aaron Rodgers, who is still seeking that validation and trying to find the greenest pasture out there.
0: I also think it's important, Mia, for LeBron to retire one day and being able to say every team he played for, he won them a championship. So, like, he can go to Miami or Cleveland now, and maybe they don't win before he retires. Okay, he still won them a championship.
1: Well,
0: if you go to Philadelphia or you go to wherever else and you don't win now, you don't get to say that anymore about your career.
1: And then you're in the Brett Favre, Aaron Rodgers department, where you're just still out there seeking the greenest pasture. But if he was to go to Philadelphia and win, then the number four comes into play.
0: Yeah.
1: He would be the first ever player to win a title with four different teams in NBA history, and all of a sudden that's bragging rights in the GOAT debate all over again.
0: No one knows anything, though. I mean, someone who would know doesn't even know. Here's Brian Windhorst yesterday on ESPN Cleveland.
3: I just want you to know that I'm hearing stuff in other cities. to. I'm not going to say who, but I had somebody on the phone with me today that I consider a good source who was swearing it's a done deal in another city a couple hours ago. Okay? Mm-hmm. And so I am being very, very cautious. Right now, it's too scattered. I also know how LeBron has operated. They have kept their circle very tight. I understand that you can point to cupcakes and whatnot and say, no, no, people knew. I'm hearing rumors all day long. And all of them make some level of sense, and all of them make some level of not sense. But I'm just telling you, Cleveland is not the only place where there are rumors.
0: I probably shouldn't say, Mia. I'm going to do it anyway because, like, whatever. I'm fairly certain that it was Miami that he was talking to. I'm fairly certain.
1: That makes sense, though, because he previously played there. There is another storybook ending at the end of this rainbow if he goes there. It's more of Windhorse almost smokescreening it to, you know, Philly, Minnesota. Like, that's the part that's just very fascinating.
0: I mean, Mia, how ridiculous would it be? You get the note from Shams Charania. You get the notification. Breaking news. LeBron James is signing with Minnesota. Like, what?
1: Anthony Edwards, man. He's really, so really entertaining. People want to play with Anthony Edwards. He's fun.
0: She's Mia O'Brien. I'm Jonathan Zaslow. Coming up next, the Miami Heat. About to find out if what happens in Vegas actually stays in Vegas. That's next on ESPN Radio and the ESPN app.
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16: Hey, y'all, it's Kyle Bailey. 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
17: We start this Sports Center with breaking news from the NBA. Giannis Antetokounmpo is headed to South Beach. Blockbuster of a trade.
18: This was a 13-month trade saga for Giannis Antetokounmpo and the Milwaukee Bucks. They fought this right until the end.
19: I mean, they did really well for themselves. Like, really well. This was not the package that was offered back in February.
17: It's been a long time coming.
20: Pat Riley focused on getting another
21: massive
20: star.
21: Massive trade. Ooh. Giannis.
18: The job for the Heat isn't done, but that's a pretty strong duo to start with.
0: That's right. That's what I'm talking about. The Miami Heat, they acquire Giannis Antetokounmpo this offseason. Everybody knows that. Everybody loves it. I'm Jonathan Zaslow. She's me, O'Brien. This is Game Day on ESPN Radio. We are presented by Progressive Insurance. Mia, why are you laughing?
1: Laughing because I'm just thinking about you and the people of South Florida and the joyous songs that
0: center
1: have originated here over the last 2 months. A month since Giannis. Maybe even 3 weeks since Giannis
0: Maybe less.
1: Wow, it feels like a lifetime, especially when you consider the events out in Las Vegas this week. But old feelings die hard. We'll get to that here in just a second. But just describe, I mean, in good fun, of course, Zaz, are there actually people outside of the arena in Miami that excited for this upcoming season because of what Pat Riley has delivered in the blockbuster trade of acquiring not just Giannis Antetokounmpo, but don't forget, known friend of Bam Adebayo, Bobby Portis as well?
0: Well, yeah, I mean, very clearly, Bobby Portis Jr. is rubbing off on Bam Adebayo. If I were to drive by Kaseya Center right now, there'd be pots and pans, banging the pots and pans down on the streets there on Biscayne Boulevard right now, just in the afternoon on a Saturday. Yes.
1: It's for England, but no one needs to know that.
0: Everyone, last night at the Marlins game here, and this happened when the Scots were here, when Scotland was playing down here, this happened then as well. And yesterday, you had all the English fans were at the Marlins game last night at Lone Depot Park, even though, by the way, like, that's in Little Havana, which is pretty far from where the game is this afternoon between Norway and England.
1: Palm Beach Gardens.
0: It's a good 35 minutes away, but all the English fans were all at the Marlins game last night having a great time. Like, I do wonder, is there a group chat where they all say, hey, Friday night, we're all going to go to Lone Depot Park. There's a baseball game going on. Like, how do they all know to meet up at the Marlins game?
1: Well, I've seen on social media some of them posting, and they refer to it as the baseball. The baseball
0: is
1: going
0: on. Yeah.
1: The baseball. We're going to go watch the baseball in Miami. Maybe it's a Discord chat. I don't know. I want to be invited. Maybe if someone's listening out there in the English viewing population here on Game Day Listening Network, everyone who's listening out there, 1-888-SAY-ESPN, let us know. Can Zaz and I have access to the group chat and the Discord chat for all the English and the Norwegian fans out there?
0: Just,
1: because we want to see where they're congregating.
0: Yeah, it's incredible social planning by the English who are here for the game today. Before we get to the Giannis stuff, yesterday in Vegas, so I'm on the air yesterday doing Freddie and Harry with Harry Douglas, and we get the notification from Shams Charania. No, it is not about LeBron James. It's a rather shocking tweet from Shams Charania, which, you know what? We'll just let Shams explain it here. This was our ESPN senior NBA insider yesterday on the 6 p.m. Sports Center.
22: Now former Miami Heat teammates Bam Adebayo and Tyler Hero got into a physical altercation on Friday morning here in Las Vegas. Sources tell me that Bam Adebayo struck Tyler Hero in the face area as they were walking off the practice court at a Las Vegas hotel. This happened when Bam Adebayo, I'm told, approached Tyler Hero about comments that Hero made on social media critiquing Bam after Hero was traded from Miami to Milwaukee over the last couple of weeks. And they were teammates for 7 years together. And we know over the last couple years, Hero's name has been in trade talks. But after some social media comments, Bam Adebayo, I'm told, approached Tyler Hero on it. That's when they got into a confrontation, a back and forth that culminated in Bam Adebayo striking Tyler Hero.
0: So in general, I will tell you, Mia, this sucks because while the Heat fan has been divided over the last few years when it comes to Tyler Hero, and I've been on the side of I like Tyler Hero and I appreciate the 7 years that he gave this franchise. I thought he got a bit of a bad rap while he was here, and I think he always put his head down and worked super hard and never complained, especially when you consider that he was in trade rumors for like 5 consecutive years, all right? So I'm on the side of I appreciated Tyler Hero. I'm bummed about this because now Tyler Hero's a villain. Now, when the Milwaukee Bucks come to Miami, it's not just about Giannis facing his old team. It's about, oh, there's actual animosity now between a player in Miami and a player on Milwaukee, and what does that mean for the new teammates, and are they going to stick up for this guy, and are they going to stick up for this guy? And when Tyler Hero is introduced in Miami, and when he has the ball, he is going to get soundly booed every time he touches the ball, and that, to me, is really unfortunate. But this is what happens, or you know what? Let me take that back. This is what actually should happen more often when you think you can say things on social media and there be no repercussions. Like Bam Adebayo, and I'm not endorsing violence, but Bam Adebayo actually stood up for anyone who believes it's okay to say things on social media and there not be any repercussions. So, look, as a member of the Heat, as a Heat fan, I'm going to take Bam Adebayo's side, of course. But Tyler Hero, it was snake behavior that he was exhibiting recently, and Bam checked him.
1: And to your point, not just was Tyler Hero involved in trade rumors over the last five off seasons, and five seasons for that matter, Zaz, but he also was known for some immature comments from time to time. And ultimately, that comes to a head in Las Vegas, reportedly at an AAU game. That's now what's being reported, or at the very least, it's out on the timeline that this was Tyler Hero's AAU team, which we also have to mention two things. Number one, Tyler Hero headed to the Milwaukee Bucks, his home state of Wisconsin.
0: Yeah.
1: But number two, these two players also share an alma mater. How's Big Blue Nation feeling this morning?
0: Coach up Cal, the definitely upset. State? Yep. Yep.
1: Right. I mean, these are two that, you know, I know it's not the brotherhood like in Durham, but it's as close to it as you're going to find in college basketball
0: good.
1: And the NBA. And
0: good.
1: So that's not good blood either. And if this really took place after an AAU practice, clearly to your point, Bam had intentions to have this conversation. Whether or not his intention was for it to turn into a physical altercation or not, we do not know. I just want to know, was Asia Wilson hanging around? Because, I mean, Las Vegas is playing on Sunday against Indiana.
0: Oh,
1: so, I mean,
0: yes.
1: She's in town. Was she the backup or was Bobby Portis the backup? Because I also love the Miami Heat X or Twitter account, whatever you call it these days, tweeting out 2 o'clock yesterday afternoon, presumably slightly after the altercation, you know, this nice little video of Bobby Portis and Bam Adebayo hanging out together in a Las Vegas Convention Center ballroom. So, you know, and there was no bad blood there.
0: I do wonder what the NBA is going to do here. The Miami Heat had no comment, obviously. You know, this didn't take place at a game, didn't take place at an actual NBA function. You know, this happened on players' own personal time, if you will. I do wonder what's going to happen. My guess is there will be some type of consequence, at the very least for Bam. Probably not Tyler Hero, but at the very least for Bam. So
1: Tyler Hero has to wear his consequence for the next few days.
0: Yeah, I think that's right. 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Coming up next, Kawhi Leonard. Still a Clipper, but could that change? 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
32: I'm Marty Hausberger. Tennis. Carolina Mahova fought off 5 championship points in the second set, rallied to win that set 7-5 over Linda Noskova in an all-Czech Republic women's Wimbledon final. Noskova, though, has recovered and is up 5-2 in that deciding third set. Haydon Yu shot an LPGA Majors record 60 today at the Evian Championship. Her 11-under day gives her a 3-shot lead after 3 rounds. Yu won the PGA Championship just 2 weeks ago. Baseball, the Pirates lead the Brewers 3-2 in the top of the 5th, game 1 of their doubleheader after a rainout last night. Game 2 later today on ESPN Radio. WNBA, New York and Minnesota on ABC. Liberty a season-low 13 points in the first quarter, and they trail 20-13. World Cup quarterfinals continue today, England and Norway. Then tonight, it's defending champion Argentina against Switzerland. ESPN soccer analyst Steve McManaman is going with the champs in the nightcap.
33: Whether they can win again today, I think it'll be a bit more cagey today. It'll be a low-scoring game, but I still expect Argentina, with their massive fan base, to go and win the game. They've just got a little bit more savvy. I think mentally they'll be a little bit more stronger because they won it in the 4 years ago. So I expect them to go through, but I think it'll be a lot closer than people expect.
32: McManaman says all the pressure will be on England in the first match. And Jaden Adams, a South African midfielder who helped the team get into the Cup's knockout round, has died. He was just 25.
34: 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Coming up Monday, the ESPN Radio Rank'em Series continues. I'll tell you who I think the top 5 breakout stars will be in the NFL this season. 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

0: we got just the one game. You know, Wednesday we had nothing. I don't know what to do. Well, am I supposed to reconnect with my family? What am I supposed to do without the World Cup, all right? Thursday.
1: Well, how about these 3 o'clock kicks too, Zaz?
0: Yeah,
1: I mean, it's great for those of us who maybe have an unconventional work schedule, but like I'm looking ahead to Tuesday, Wednesday, trying to make plans with the friends to watch the game. And, you know, I could say, hey, you know, I'm gonna jet off because I'm on the air later in the day and we can go watch the game. And then they're like, no, I have to stay in the office, unfortunately.
0: Yeah.
1: The big bosses are in town.
0: Yeah, so today at least we get back-to-back games, 5 p.m. Eastern, 9 p.m. Eastern. That's more my speed. I'm into that. But we got a lot going on in the NBA. Let's bring aboard Bobby Marks, ESPN, NBA front office insider out there in Vegas. Bobby, thanks for giving us some of your time here. So let's start out with the unexpectedly hot story, which is Bam Adebayo punching Tyler Hero. They're not teammates, okay? If they were teammates, it would be the team's responsibility to punish or do whatever they're going to do there. But they're not teammates. What is the NBA's response? What do you expect the NBA to do about this?
2: Well, I would expect the NBA to investigate, and I would expect that investigation has probably already started. And I think certainly we live in a day and age of cameras that are probably at the – I think both teams were probably at the win where the practice court is set up, and I'm sure there'll be footage as far as what transpired, and I'm sure there'll be some punishment as a result of it.
1: Bobby Marks, ESPN, NBA front office insider, joining us live from the Las Vegas Summer League. We'll get to the action at the Thomas and Mack Center here in just a second, Bobby. But let's, of course, address the other big elephant in the room, that being LeBron James. What is the very latest you are hearing on not just where the King could land this upcoming season, but also a timeline, perhaps, on when that announcement could come?
2: I don't actually think there is a timeline. I think we had Rich Paul on NBA Today yesterday, and he basically said there really isn't a timeline as far as what the decision is going to be, whether it be in the week or the next 2 weeks or potentially in August and everything like that. So I think we're just kind of in kind of a little bit in limbo as far as figuring out what LeBron is going to do. I think the beauty of it is that a lot of it is based on financially as far as not based on financially, because basically everyone's on an even playing field here. So we wait and see what one of these potential 5 or 6 teams could be. But as I said, every team basically has something to offer. And it's going to be up to LeBron to figure out kind of what to do as far as what team gives him, I guess, the opportunity to go out and win a championship.
0: Bobby, with your experience having worked in an NBA front office, when you hear Rich Paul say it's not a money issue, LeBron is willing willing to play for the minimum, do you believe that a team should still try and find a way financially in their books to pay LeBron more than the minimum? Would that be something that you would think would entice LeBron?
2: No, I don't. I don't. He's made close to $600 million in his career, and I know we really don't want to talk about players' money and everything like that, but if the goal is to go out and go try to win a championship, I don't think you're going to want to trade off pieces that can actually help your roster, whether it be, you know, in the case of Cleveland training, you know, Max Strus to clear up money, instead of paying him $4 million, now you can pay him $7 million. So, no, I don't. I think what helps, and I think certainly what Philadelphia did, was going out and improving your roster to make it more appealing for him to come play with them.
1: So let's tie those two topics together. The Tyler Hero, Bam Adebayo, the fallout of the Giannis Antetokounmpo trade, where LeBron James could end up, Bobby Marks, in Miami. What do you believe is the next step in fortifying that roster, knowing that Pat Riley has all but pushed every chip to the middle of the table and said this is a win now team?
2: Yeah, I mean, I think when you look at from a roster standpoint, I think they still need a playmaker, and I think they need another big backup, you know, some depth there. I think they've got enough shooting surround Bam and Giannis certainly here. But I think where they are, you know, it's how are you going to be able to go out and get that in free agency when you're kind of limited as far as what you can do, and how can you go out and get that in a trade based on most of your draft picks have either been traded in the Giannis trade or in prior deals. So you're not dealing with much as far as from an asset standpoint. Yes, you can, you know, maybe move off some of the contracts, whether it be Jovic or Mitchell, guys guys like that to look to do here. But yeah, it's you got to be creative. You know, I mean, some of it's going to be based on what Miami's been able to do in the past. I think they have an advantage, certainly with Eric Spoelstra, as far as having the familiarity. And I think, you know, one of the best coaches in the NBA there. So yeah, it's as I said, every team is a little bit different how they're constructed. I think Golden State is a little bit behind based on where their roster is. Certainly they've got Stephen Curry, but I think, you know, the Butler injury, I would think would impact, you know, a potential decision for him there.
0: Bobby Marks, ESPN NBA front office insider with us here. Game day on ESPN Radio. Jonathan Zaslow, Mia O'Brien here with you. Bobby, let's talk a little bit about what's going on with Kawhi Leonard. What do you think the Toronto Raptors are thinking right now? Do you think there's any chance this deal actually doesn't happen? If Kawhi Leonard gets handed down a suspension, does it matter how many games it is? And then, like, the Raptors are going to say, hey, we don't want to give you two draft picks anymore. We're only going to give you one. How do you think this plays out?
2: Yeah, I mean, I think that the timeline is interesting here with the Raptors, you know, with the trade that which was agreed upon June 30th. You know, when you go through the trade process here, and certainly a player that's being investigated, you always call the league office, and the league office will tell you, yes, you can go out and make the trade, but here is the circumstances that, you know, you basically inherit a player that could be faced, suspension or for other things here. I think what happened was is that we had a 6 or 7 day gap between when it was agreed upon and when the moratorium lifted. Now, what changed in that 6 or 7 day period, I don't know. I can't answer that here. And as you said, we're waiting on this investigation. And certainly what was agreed upon could be changed upon. You know, there's nothing official as far as whether it be draft compensation based on what the penalties are, or maybe there are no penalties regarding Leonard. I think we need an investigation wrapped up. I mean, I think that's the end of the day. We need this thing that's been lingering for 11 months here to get some finality here so both teams can go about their business. I mean, there's multiple players are kind of in limbo, not just the players that were traded and everything here. So, yeah, I think if there is a suspension, then certainly the Toronto could ask and maybe take less. I would be stunned if we get to a point where they're the process of getting his contract voided. I don't think that's in play or shouldn't be in play at all.
1: Bobby Marks, before we let you go, you are live in Las Vegas at the NBA Summer League at the Thomas and Mack Center. The top four overall picks in this most recent NBA draft, all in action against each other the last two nights. The takes are flying coming out of the desert, and I don't just mean the fists of Tyler Hero and Bam Adebayo. You tell us.

0: year. But, yeah, I mean, all four of them, I think all four of them have stood out. We've still got a lot more basketball to play, but it's a rarity to see the top four picks perform at such a high level over 2 days.
1: Bobby, real quick, got another minute left here. Can you explain just how far the Summer League has come in Vegas? Meaning it really feels like the entire NBA world descends upon Vegas in the middle of July.
0: When I was with the Nets, we didn't go to Vegas. We went to Orlando, and the Orlando Summer League was basically a gym with media and agents and team personnel, and there was no fans. And how it's expanded is that, you're right, I mean, we've got all 30 teams here. We've got not just the players on Summer League teams, but the actual team, like the veterans. You know, you can pull in, and you mentioned Tyler Hero is there watching Milwaukee, and Washington has Trae Young and Anthony Davis, and a lot of these teams are bringing their veterans out here and actually doing workouts and everything like that. So, yeah, I mean, we had, I think Thursday night we had, 17, 18,000 for a game in July. Last night was packed. And then they have, you know, the gym that's attached, Cox Pavilion, is, you know, standing room only. So it is, yeah, it's amazing how, I call it the kind of Disney World for basketball. If this is what you love and what you want to go watch and get to see people, Las Vegas certainly has turned into that.
1: Great job, Bobby. Thanks for joining us. Appreciate it.
0: Appreciate it, guys. Thank you.
2: Thanks, Bobby.
1: Bobby Marks, ESPN NBA front office insider. Mia, do you think do the teams pay for the current players to go out to Vegas? Like you mentioned, Anthony Davis and Trae Young were there watching the Wizards the other night, and A.J. DeBonsa. Like, does the team foot the bill to send the players?
2: I mean, hotel rooms are not that expensive in Las Vegas because they are expecting you to spend your money elsewhere. Obviously, the players are not, Zaz, but therefore, I would think that the team could cover the hotel room rate. Maybe if you're looking to fly private, maybe the team isn't accommodating that per se. My bigger note is, imagine if NBA Summer League was still in Orlando. Florida truly would be the heartbeat of the sports world on this fine sports day this July the 11th, 2026.
1: She's Mia O'Brien. She is in Jacksonville. I, of course, am Jonathan Zaslow. I am here in South Florida. This is game day. Coming up next, is the best quarterback of the league actually underrated now? We'll tell you next, ESPN Radio and the ESPN app.
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11: Mahomes, end zone. He's got another.
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0: So it's the surefire sign that the football's approaching. It's not forever away. We're getting close, Mia, is when ESPN Radio brings back its Rank'em series. And a few days ago, the topic was top five quarterbacks going into this coming NFL season. All right, like I feel like most everyone, Mia, is going to have the same five guys, mm-hmm. right? Like, it depends on the order, but,
1: right.
0: you know, at the very least, I think four of them are probably there. Maybe the fifth guy is interchangeable, right? Does that make sense?
1: Yep, absolutely. I mean, yeah. It's been that case for the last 4 to 5 years, and that's even with most of those four, so three of the four, yeah. until this fourth player in particular, who we are going to discuss here on game day, you know, they were all battling injuries, and there never seemed to be this discourse that those other three should be left out of a top five.
0: So there's Patrick Mahomes, who we all know suffered the season-ending torn ACL and LCL. He underwent surgery immediately, and the Chiefs and Mahomes, they're optimistic that he'll be available, ready to go for week one. They're hosting the Denver Broncos, Monday Night Football. That's how you get Monday Night Football started. So
1: ESPN,
0: they're hoping
1: ABC, make sure you have it locked in.
0: They're hoping that Mahomes will be ready for then. Okay, very good. So I was on a few days ago on Amber and Ian here, 7 to 10 p.m. Eastern on ESPN Radio, and I gave our ESPN Radio NFL Rank'em Series top five quarterbacks. I had Patrick Mahomes number one. I still had him as number one. I don't think that's a very polarizing opinion, but my co-host that night was Mark Zinno, all right? And here's Zinno. He didn't even have Mahomes in his top five.
2: Patrick Mahomes has had three straight years of decline, three straight years of lower passing numbers, three straight years of lower touchdowns. Mm-hmm. Two out of those 3 years, he's had more interceptions. Like, I don't understand. Everybody who's putting Mahomes at the top of this list is only doing so because of what they saw for a five-year stretch from 2017-18 to 2022. Like, that's what you're doing. You can't objectively look at Patrick Mahomes at this point in time, particularly coming off the injury, and going, that's the best quarterback in the NFL.
1: So when it comes to Rank'em, Zaz, it really comes down to, are you making this list based off of history and what we have seen so far, or are you projecting into the future? And ultimately, if you want to come out with a disclaimer, any of our Rank'em series here on ESPN Radio, and say, these are the five quarterbacks I am buying stock in, who I think, statistically speaking, will be amongst the top five quarterbacks in 2026, okay. I don't believe that's because of who Patrick Mahomes is as a quarterback. I would like to believe part of that is the recovery from the ACL and the LCL. I would also like to believe, and we could certainly look into his numbers from 2025, in which he only played in 14 games, but he still finished top five in total EPA. He was fifth. He was seventh in EPA per play, according to Sumer Sports. He was eighth in success rate. And so even if you want to argue, well, he's going to statistically be the sixth or seventh quarterback because of the supporting cast around him, because he won't be at 100%. I respect that. But we also have history on our side that tells us he has been the best quarterback. And even when Tom Brady was battling his injury, when he was recovering from an ACL tear once upon a time, were people not including him in their top five quarterbacks in the NFL?
0: I would imagine they were, and I would imagine some of those people had him very high on their list. And look, I had him number one. Zinno had him not even in the top five. And on Unsportsmanlike, which is every morning here on ESPN Radio, 6:10 a.m. Eastern Time, Michelle Smallman, she barely had Patrick Mahomes in her top five. Had him, I believe, number five. And Evan Cohen, he says very disrespectful.
3: If you believe that Patrick Mahomes may be the second greatest quarterback ever, it is definitively disrespectful. Mm-hmm. To drop Patrick Mahomes or Tom Brady beyond two at any point during their non-rookie part of their career is extremely disrespectful.
0: I agree. I'm basing my list, number one overall, on him being ready for the start of the season. And if he's ready for the start of this season, I believe Patrick Mahomes is the number one quarterback in the NFL. I don't think it's that polarizing an opinion.
1: He is the one quarterback with all due respect to Josh Allen and Lamar, because I think Josh Allen is trending towards this. I believe Lamar Jackson a bit more has to have that system around him.
0: I think Jackson is sliding, especially as, you know, we're talking, he's probably hitting the back nine of his career at this point.
1: Right, just because of the wear and tear. But Patrick Mahomes could be dropped on any of the other 31 teams in the NFL right now, and he would have success. There is perhaps just 8% of the league, regardless of position, that you can say that about. He is in, I don't even think it's 8%, it's probably 5%, and that's across all the positions on the football field. And that's where I think, ultimately, you can't even argue he may not be healthy. Anecdotally, I will tell you, Zaz, back in 2020, Cam Robinson, now with, I believe he's with the Cleveland Browns, but was the Jaguars starting left tackle, tore his ACL week two of the 2018 season. He played in 2019, started the season after beginning the training camp on the PUP list. He told me a year later in 2020, that was when he actually felt healthy. That's when he actually felt like himself. So I do not expect Patrick Mahomes to be Patrick Mahomes week one against the Denver Broncos. I expect him to play because that is what we've been told. I expect him to operate within the system around him and have that God-given ability that very few human beings on the earth have ever had. Ultimately, he may be, statistically, the fourth or fifth best quarterback. But I also think that a large part of that is not even the injury. I think that's because of the ecosystem around him as it's currently constructed in Kansas City. And you can't rank him in terms of top five quarterbacks based off of what his surrounding cast looks like.
0: If you're a quarterback whose legs are not a major part of your game, and his legs are not a major part of his game, like, he's mobile, like, he can scramble, he'll pick up third downs running the football, but his legs are not a major part of his game. So if that's the case, I would say for any NFL player who is coming off of an ACL injury, quarterback would be, like, the one where it would affect you the least. And I agree where, okay, it'll probably take him another year to be 1,000%, but if your legs are not your number one ability at being great at your job, which I would agree, I would think is applied to Patrick Mahomes, I don't think it's going to be that big of an issue. And, you know, look, the Chiefs, it seems like, are preparing for that because they went out there, they spent a lot of money on the Super Bowl MVP. So is that the Chiefs telling you, hey, we're not even going to ask you right away to do everything that we used to ask you to do?
1: By the way, should be noted, according to Sumer Sports, as Patrick Mahomes, an 8.8% scramble percentage last year. Don't look now. That was sixth best in the NFL. So he can also be pretty good at that, too. Not that scramble
0: like
1: percentage.
0: Sixth most. You know,
1: Yes. Okay. Correct. Yes. And that speaks more to his offensive line. But at the same time, I mean, Josh Allen, obviously, his legs are more of a part of his game, so to speak, right ahead of him at 5. Lamar Jackson at number 7. Safe to say, Lamar Jackson, Josh Allen, they were in both Zinno and Smalls' rankums.
0: Josh Allen's number one for Zinno. Everybody knows that. That's how Zinno made a name for himself here on ESPN Radio. About 25 years ago, when Josh Allen was in kindergarten, he had him as the best quarterback in the NFL. Coming up next, is Caitlin Clark finally turning into the star we expected? That's next on ESPN Radio and the ESPN app.
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19: I'm Marty Hausberger. Tennis. Linda Noskova has beaten Karolina Muchova in three sets at the Wimbledon final to claim her first Grand Slam title. Noskova looked to have that title wrapped up in the second set, but Muchova fought off five championship points and forced that final set. Baseball, the Brewers lead the Pirates 5-3 in the sixth. That's the first of a double bill. Game two of their doubleheader coming up later on ESPN Radio. The Yankees are in D.C. today to play the Nationals. New York has won two in a row after a big skid. ESPN MLB analyst Tim Kirkchen believes the Yankees will get it together in the second half of the season.
20: They've had their bad stretch, I think. They lost 15 out of 20 recently and scored a total of 56 runs. But I think their starting pitching is good enough to get them into the playoffs. They have a great rotation.
19: Kirkchen also says the eventual return of Aaron Judge and Giancarlo Stanton will obviously help. The White Sox today took UCLA shortstop Rock Chalowski, number one in the MLB draft. WNBA action at the half. Minnesota up 10 on New York, 42-32. Haydon Yu shot an 11-under-60 at the Evian Championship's third round today to break the LPGA's majors record. She has a three-shot lead overall. World Cup quarterfinals continue today. Norway battles England in Miami, while tonight pits Argentina, the defending champs, against Switzerland. That match is in Kansas City.
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21: Hey, y'all, it's Kyle Bailey. Coming up on a Monday show, we react to the Hornets' two games in Summer League over the weekend, and our march to Panthers training camp continues. We'll see you at 3 o'clock.
16: Another busy weekend around the world of sports. And this is game day. Game day.

0: Between the World Cup, you got the NBA Summer League tonight. Conor McGregor makes his return. UFC, this is Game Day on ESPN Radio. We are presented by Progressive Insurance. She's Mia O'Brien. I'm Jonathan Zaslow. And, of course, you also have the WNBA, which is never short on storylines. So, Mia, as someone like yourself, now, you know, I keep track of what's going on with the WNBA, like on a periphery level. You know, like I know what's going on, but I don't cover the WNBA. You're actually involved. Like you're in the thick of it. You're covering the WNBA. And so you had the All-Star Game starters were announced last week, and you had the big names, right? Paige Beckers and Asia Wilson, Breonna Stewart, and Caitlin Clark also announced as a starter, but that didn't come without controversy, right?
1: Of course not, because it's an all-star vote. And I think that you see that in some regards, in some spaces, as with the MLB all-star vote, the NBA all-star vote. I think a big part of why you see discourse surrounding what is ultimately a showcase game is because of the percentage of the fan vote that actually impacts the actual results. And so in the WNBA, the fan vote counts for 50% of the value of those votes. 25% is dictated by the media poll, or the media that actually have a casting vote for players to start in the All-Star game. And the other 25% is a player ballot. And that is where the plot really thickens for me, independent of the Caitlin Clark discourse. How is it, Zaslow, that in the year 2026, there are 185 active players in the WNBA? Only 85 cast their ballot for the All-Star game. And better yet, the Los Angeles Sparks, who their captain is the president of the WNBPA, Ineneka Ogumike, came out and said that they never received their ballots after the fact. How does that happen in 2026?
0: Yeah, so I want to ask, when you say only 80-some-odd players voted, it's because they did not have the opportunity to, or the league randomly chooses that many players to vote and represent the whole league?
1: Nope. Every player in the WNBA was supposed to have their ballot emailed to them.
0: Got it.
1: Maybe that's part of the issue, although I've seen in working in NFL locker rooms for the past 8 years, I've seen whether it's an all-star showcase or if it's any other sort of straw poll, I've seen paper ballots get thrown away and cast aside like nothing. And so I don't know if that's the solution either. But that's my issue. This is more far-reaching than just, you know, they voted Caitlin the 11th best. First of all, you're ranking four guards. She received the 11th most votes, which is certainly, in my opinion, a problem when you consider she was the player of the month for the month of June, and she's gone how many straight games, with the exception of this past Wednesday night against the Los Angeles Sparks, of 20-8, and also is on track to break her own WNBA record that she set her rookie campaign with 19 points per contest and 8-plus assists per game, and average more than 20 per contest. But again, that's neither here nor there. My issue is with the WNBA and the fact that we have this discourse, and the reality is not everyone was even represented in the final tally.
0: Well, it's another example, and there seem to be examples that pop up all the time with the WNBA that reflects this league not continuing to not be ready for primetime. It's just another example where if the entire player body is supposed to be represented in voting for the All-Star game, how is an entire team, and maybe there had to be other teams, okay, because less than half of the league voted on the All-Stars, but if you have one team that's coming out and saying they never even received their ballots, that's amateur hour. And there continue to be episodes that pop up with this league where they want to be viewed as big time, and Mia, they're not big time.
1: Zaz, the floor is yours. I know you've been itching to discuss the Dan Patrick, Kathy Engelbert scheduled interview that wasn't, and we need to dive headfirst into it. Get on your pulpit. take us to church.
0: Yeah, so I don't want to make it sound like I'm on a high horse, which is why I'm glad that, you know, I'm with someone here who is involved with covering the leagues. I don't cover the league, all right? Like I said, I know what's going on with this league. I follow it on the periphery. I know enough to be able to talk about it intelligently, all right? And a big story over the last couple of days, you know, the Dan Patrick Show has been live this week out in Tahoe, all right? And you get all the big athletes, even some celebrities. They're out there playing in Tahoe. It's a really good time. And some of these big shows, like the Dan Patrick Show, well, it's a great opportunity to broadcast from there because you can get great guests to come and sit down with you. And so the Dan Patrick Show ran into Kathy Engelbert, of course, because you're running into all kinds of people. And they asked her if she would be willing to come on the show and sit down on the couch with them. And look, Dan Patrick is as respected a sports talk show host as it gets. We're not talking about a hot take artist here, all right? We're not talking about someone who's trying to make headlines. This is Dan Patrick we're talking about here. He's going to ask you important, difficult questions, but he's going to be completely fair. And Kathy Engelbert, the commissioner of the WNBA, she agreed to sit down with them. And when it came time for her to sit down, the time came, and it went, and it went, and it went, and it went, and they're all waiting there for her. 2 hours. 2 hours. This is not some rinky-dink sports talk show. It's Dan Patrick. And 2 hours go by, and they finally get a text message from the WNBA PR department saying that they have advised Kathy Engelbert that this is not a good idea to do this interview. And Dan Patrick, you know, responded with, you know, responded with a lot, but quote, if you want to be treated as a serious league, this is what happens. These are tough questions, but this is a fair outlet for you, a fair platform. I will treat you with respect, end quote. But this, again, another example. And look, it's not just people outside of the WNBA like me, or like Dan Patrick, who are being critical of the commissioner here when Nafisa Collier, like you remember her when they're going through the CBA negotiations months ago, and Nafisa Collier comes out, you know, she's one of the faces of the league, and she says that they have the worst leadership in the world. Now, I think that's probably a little bit of a stretch. I think there's probably other people in the world who are worse leaders than Kathy Engelbert. But nonetheless, the point is taken. She believes the commissioner of the WNBA is the worst leader in the world. And as someone who has been in sports, who has been covering sports like myself for over 2 decades, I can tell you firsthand, this is amateur. Like, this is not the way, this is not professional behavior. If you agree to do the interview, and you're the commissioner, you represent the league, but if you agree to do the interview, do the interview. And if you agree to do the interview, and then, okay, your PR says, listen, Kathy, I know you said yes, but this is not a good idea. Let me take care of it. Okay, I don't love that, but fine. You don't make the show sit around and wait for 2 hours before you then say, hey, we're not going to be doing this. It's amateur hour, Mia.
1: Well, better yet, the PR person works for you. You're the commissioner, so you could even overrule said PR person. And even if you said, all right, I agree, maybe now's not the best time. All-Star Week's coming up in 2-3 weeks. I'm going to address the media there. Let's opt for that route instead. How about you, Kathy, yourself, instead of hanging out on the driving range and hanging out in the practice bunker, which is where the Dan Patrick Show documented her live as Dan is delivering this monologue, they cut to the bunker, and there's Kathy getting in some chipping shots ahead of her round at Slice. Tahoe. It was incredible theater, truly. But if you are the commissioner and you represent this league that is trying to ascend and be regarded as the fifth professional sports league in America, then you, Kathy, should have walked up to Dan Patrick and said, hey, off the record, my PR people advise me no. I'm really sorry, but I'd love to make it happen at some point. That's what an adult does. That is, for all the boos that they receive, what Rob Manfred, what Gary Bettman do. Dan even said it. Roger Goodell doesn't want to go on the Dan Patrick Show. And you know what? Dan Patrick is cool with that because Roger Goodell has communicated that. He didn't change his mind halfway through committing to something only to say, actually, just kidding. Could someone else just let him know? I'm not going to show up to that. No, that's just some like little rinky-dink podcast, isn't it?
0: It's amateur hour. You know, you want to be a big-time league, you got to behave like a big-time league. And sometimes being a big-time league, you go out and you face the music. and you answer difficult questions. And, you know, you don't, when you're having a press conference a few months ago, Kathy Engelbert, and you get a tough question, you don't respond with, I doubt you would have been asking a man this question. Get out of here with that. Get out of here with that. Come on. This is professional sports. You're supposed to be a big-time league. You can't continue to play that card, all right? Everyone gets tough questions in professional sports. This was SportsCenter, a new interview podcast from Rich Eisen featuring SportsCenter legends, including Dan Patrick, available now on Disney+, the Rich Eisen Show YouTube channel, and all podcast platforms. This was SportsCenter, is presented by Gusto. All right, everybody calm down. She's Mia O'Brien. I'm Jonathan Zaslow. Coming up next, did the Boston Celtics get better by trading away Jaylen Brown? Who has the better roster for next season, Celtics or Sixers? 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

What's up? It's Walker Mail. Join Wes and Walker Monday from 12 to 3. We'll recap the Hornets' two summer league games over the weekend. How are we doing at point guard, folks? We'll get to it. 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

0: This is Game Day on ESPN Radio. I'm Jonathan Zaslow alongside Mia O'Brien. So I feel like we do this every summer, Mia, with the NBA, where you go into the offseason, it's like, oh, there's going to be so many trades, and players are going to move around. It's going to be crazy. Everyone's going to love it, this league. And then, like, not a lot happens. It's like, oh, I thought things were going to happen. And finally, this is like the offseason where it's a little bit too much. There's too many things are happening. This has been the offseason where, okay, this is what we're talking about. There was going to be movement. There could be trades. There's going to be free agency. And we were not let down at all. Or at least, and by the way, there's like the biggest domino potentially is still out there to come, and that being LeBron James. I feel like finally the actual action has met the hype, you know?
1: Well, and also you've got interdivision and you've got longtime rivals that are actually trading with each other, and that's the part where you do have to, and I know we're trying to, you know, focus on the actual basketball of it all, Zaz, and not the financial front office side of things, but ultimately I think because of many of the front offices fearing this idea of dedicating 70% to two players, we are moving further and further away from the days of a big three, of a big two in the NBA, and more towards this idea of depth, if only in Boston, because I don't think every locale is agreeing with that sentiment. But I think that a lot of those decisions philosophically are going to shape how we do view, quote unquote, hot stove season, if you may, to take a Major League Baseball term, in the NBA in the summers ahead.
0: So this has only happened three times in league history that you had a finals MVP who was traded within three seasons of winning the finals MVP. The other two previous times in 2019, Kevin Durant from the Warriors to the Brooklyn Nets. That was a trade. I don't remember it being a trade. Like, was it a sign-in trade and we're doing, like, on a technicality?
1: Must have been.
0: Yeah, okay. And in 2004, you had Shaquille O'Neal, who was traded from the Lakers to the Heat, where essentially the Lakers chose Kobe Bryant over Shaq, which probably ended up being the right move. Shaq went on and won one more championship in his career with Miami, and Kobe wound up appearing in three more finals and winning two of them. So that ended up being the right move. Will this wind up being the right move? Well, the odds to win the NBA title, according to DraftKings Sports, the Celtics are plus 1,300, which is the fourth shortest odds, while the Sixers are fifth. They're right behind the Celtics, but it's at plus 2,000. So DraftKings Sports is telling you the Celtics still have a much better chance of winning the NBA title than the 76ers do. Let's hear from Bobby Marks, ESPN NBA front office insider. He joined us earlier in the show, but he was on Sportsman like earlier this week. And of course, with Jaylen Brown going from Boston to Philadelphia, Bobby mentions here that he doesn't believe the perception when it comes to Jaylen Brown is going to match the accomplishments.
2: We're in a little bit of a different time right now as far as how front offices are built and how front offices view players and how players are scouted, and it's less the scouting report, and there is a faction of analytics that take into account with how teams view him. I think some of it too, I think the contract, you know, like trading Jaylen Brown for Paul George is easy, right? You're trading one max player for another max player. And I think nowadays the ability to, you know, having to trade for, you know, four players for a guy making, you know, $58-60 million is a lot difficult under these current rules.
0: It is going to be Jaylen Brown's in an interesting situation, Mia, because yes, Jaylen Brown has portrayed himself as a top player. All right. And so not only is it going to be interesting as to what the Sixers do in the regular season, because, I mean, however you want to look at it, Jaylen Brown over Paul George is a massive upgrade. But at the same time, Jaylen Brown is not the number one option on Philadelphia. It's Tyrese Maxey. And then we could also make the case, is Jaylen Brown even the number two option when Joel Embiid is on the floor?
1: Jaylen Brown, BJ Edgecombe continues to ascend as well, yeah, by the way.
0: Yeah. So your expectation for this Sixer team next season is what?
1: I'm still hung up on those odds, according to DraftKings. I cannot believe the Boston Celtics.
0: Oh, you think it should be flipped?
1: Yes, undoubtedly. And that's because, to take a line from Brad Stevens, if it's all about the depth, listen, I have been an AP voter in college basketball on the men's side since 2021. I love Baylor Shireman, go Creighton Blue Jays. I love Peyton Pritchard out there in Autzen Stadium in Oregon more than the next guy. But if you're trying to suggest to me that with those two, plus shout out to my Iowa friends, Luca Garza, that you have more depth on that roster than a 76ers team that just drafted a microwave, granted he's a rookie, in LeBaron Filon, that also has Anfernee Simmons, who I understand, again, you know, it's kind of a little bit of a reclamation project with Simmons, but at the same time has a starting four that features Maxi, Edgecombe, Jaylen Brown, and Embiid. I know that that four spot's still a question mark comparatively to the Celtics, who, yes, you've got Jason Tatum and Derek White. Mitchell Robinson doesn't give you anything on offense, and certainly producer Nick Carty back in Bristol can sound off on that as our resident Knicks fan. PG on the back nine, and then Baylor Shireman, who I alluded to, is a depth piece. He's not a starter, and so I am honestly surprised, and again, I love those guys who are college basketball legends, Zaz. And I agree, I think they are good depth, but I don't think that they are the type of depth that, comparatively to the four out of five starters in Philadelphia who either were previously all pros or have the potential to be all pros, I just don't see there really being plus 700 of a gap, according to the sports books.
0: I'm surprised by it also. I am
1: really surprised by that number.
0: I'm surprised by it also. And I will tell you, I think Boston will have a better record in the regular season than Philadelphia. I do. Boston strikes me as a little bit of a tryhard. And yes, I could see them.
1: It's also the head coach, you know, like teams are a reflection of their head coach, without all due respect to Joe Mazzulla, but it's just, it's the air that he carries.
0: Yeah, like Tatum, I understand he missed most of the season because of the injury, but when he's not returning from injury, he plays. He doesn't miss a lot of games. Jaylen Brown, he also plays. He doesn't miss a lot of games. And the point being there is, but Boston doesn't really participate in this load management stuff, all right? The guys get out there, they play. They play hard every single night. That's why I say they're a little bit of a tryhard. And I think, just like you saw this year, a team that really wasn't that good won 56 games. So I think that Boston will win a lot of regular season games. I think Boston will finish with more wins in the regular season than Philadelphia. But when you get to the postseason, I don't think Boston's a contender. And I think Philadelphia probably is a contender, which is why, you know, we're not talking about who, what the odds are to have a better regular season win total. We're talking about the odds here to win the NBA championship. And that's why I am a little bit surprised that Philadelphia is that far behind Boston, too. Yeah.
1: And of course, a lot of this also comes down to your assessment of who Jason Tatum is.
0: Yeah.
1: So let's hear from the former head coach, now the president of basketball operations in Boston. Who is Jason Tatum? Does he still have a ceiling that is yet to be reached?
3: I think Jason and Jaylen have had a remarkable partnership where they complemented each other great, and have played with other great teammates, both that are here and not here. And it'll just be on Jason to continue to grow individually and accentuate the people that are around him now. But yeah, I mean, what they did together was awfully impressive.
0: Tatum's got pressure on him. You know, we could talk about the pressure that Jaylen Brown has on him now, and a lot of it is because of the expectation he has put on himself. But, all right, now, like, look at learn now. We've been talking about who should be the man and, you know, split these guys up. Well, go learn, Jason Tatum. He's the guy now. He's the guy by far. And, you know, the Jays are no more. And now Jason Tatum is going into a situation where, all right, like, we believe in you. We chose you. What are you going to do?
1: I mean, that's where you can relate it back to the Shaq and Kobe trade. This is as close to that as you are going to get. And while, yes, Shaq, Jaylen Brown, different positions on the basketball court, Zaz, ultimately, this is the Lakers and Phil Jackson saying Kobe is the future. Jason Tatum is the future of the Boston Celtics, according to Brad Stevens. Let's see. They hedge that bet now if it pays off for them in the long term.
0: So it's going to be I think that Jaylen Brown, Jason Tatum, I think it's going to be the top rivalry in the NBA. Like, individual. I mean, look, Celtics-Sixers are already an historic
1: rivalry. There already was a rivalry between the Sixers and the Celtics.
0: Yeah.
1: That's the best part about this.
0: Yeah, that's an historic rivalry. And now, Tatum, Brown, oh, that's going to be a good individual rivalry. Coming up next, is Lionel Messi playing at his highest level ever at age 39? We'll tell you next on ESPN Radio and the ESPN app.
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16: 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It's been a while since he's been. Yes, that's true, Finney. 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
20: I'm Marty Hausberger, tennis. Linda Noskova is the latest in a long line of Czech women to win Wimbledon. The 21-year-old recovered from a second set meltdown in which she wasted five match points to overcome Karolina Mahova 6-2, 5-7, 6-3 in an all-Czech final. It's her first Grand Slam trophy. Noskova became the third Czech woman in 4 years to win the grass court major. Baseball, Brewers lead the Pirates 6-3 in the seventh. Game two of their doubleheader will come up in about an hour with pregame coverage on ESPN Radio. The White Sox today selected UCLA junior shortstop Brock Chalowski with the first pick in the MLB draft. Quarterfinals of the World Cup resume later this afternoon with Norway taking on England. ESPN soccer analyst Steve McManaman says all the pressure is on the Brits.
21: I think England will be favourites. There's a lot of pressure on England because of the expectation. They've won it before. It's a bigger country, etc. Norway, the fact that they've got this far with Erling Haaland, they're just enjoying the ride at the minute. No pressure on them at all. They're only a small nation with a small population. So if anything, the pressure is really ramped up on England.
22: Yeah.
21: And England are favourites for the game. and I'm really looking forward to it. Slightly nervous, but looking forward to it.
20: Second match tonight pits Argentina against Switzerland. South Africa midfielder Jaden Adams has died at age 25. He started two of South Africa's three group games, came off the bench in a win over South Korea that sealed their place in the knockout round. But he was an unused substitute when South Africa were eliminated by Canada. WNBA, this Lynx lead the Liberty 58-57.
2: Hey, it's Evan Cohen coming up Monday with Major League Baseball's first half winding down. 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

0: England. That'll take place at 5 p.m. Eastern, followed by at 9 p.m. Eastern, Argentina and Switzerland. 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I'm Jonathan Zaslow. She's Mia O'Brien. This is Game Day on ESPN Radio. Let's bring on Kendra Day St. Aubin joining us here as we got World Cup action to get to. Kendra, thanks for joining us here. Let's talk a little bit about yesterday's action first. Spain and Belgium. Spain allows their first goal of the entire World Cup. How did we feel about Spain's performance yesterday? And does Spain have a shot here next round against France?
1: Well, first of all, thanks for having me. And I'm with you. I feel like Spain allowing their first goal not until that stage of the tournament was incredibly impressive. But at the same time, they had faltered a little bit in that opening game of the tournament against Cape Verde. So I feel like I'm not sure which Spain team is going to show up. And I know, like, you know, Lamine Yamal is saying all the right things. We're not afraid of France, and we've got this, and we know what we're, you know, we're confident in what we're doing. But I don't know. I think that next one is going to be a real tough task, and Spain's 2-1 win over Belgium wasn't exactly dominant. So it's going to be a great game. Every game to this point has been phenomenal, maybe minus the Belgium-USA game. And otherwise, it's been a great tournament.
2: Spain able to get past Belgium 2-1 after a goal in the 88th minute Friday afternoon. And, of course, that now sets up a number one versus number two semifinal between France and Spain next Tuesday at Jerry World in Dallas, Texas. She is Kendra Day St. Aubin of MLS on Apple TV, kind enough to give us a few minutes here on Game Day on ESPN Radio. We will get to the semifinals, a preview, if you may, Kendra, here in just a second. But let's look ahead to those two games coming up this afternoon. I don't think in terms of if you are a mainstream soccer fan, if you are in the weeds, or even if you are a casual, there is something for everyone in this quarterfinal matchup between Norway and England. For you, which storyline, though, is the one that captivates the minds and should captivate the minds of everyone involved?
1: I think when I look at this quarterfinal, the first one that's coming up today, which you just stated, the Norway-England game, for me, it's the pressure that's on England to find a way to get the result and continue to move on. I mean, beating Mexico in Mexico was unbelievable, and I'm not sure a lot of people saw that coming, even though they're England. Mexico was on a run like nobody had seen. They've been playing on home soil, altitude, all the things. And Harry Kane just stepping up in a massive moment for England. But there's so much pressure on England with the quality of the soccer in that country and the pressure. And so for Norway, I love the spirit of Norway. And, of course, we talk about the fans and, you know, the rowing and the Vikings and everything. But Erling Haaland and that whole team, they just look like they are having so much fun. Like, there's zero pressure on them. I know it's a World Cup. It's a huge stage. But all these different videos that keep coming out of that team and how much they're just enjoying the ride, and they kind of are on borrowed time. I don't think anybody expected them to make it this far. So for me, that's kind of the storyline, that Norway has sort of this carefree, laissez-faire, no pressure attitude, just enjoying it. It's like watching little kids play sports again. And then England, just with the amount of pressure after beating Mexico to get the job done in this next round, I think it's going to be a lot of, I believe it was Steve in your last promo that was talking about, oh, I'm a little bit nervous. You cannot tell me there's not an England fan in this world that is not a lot nervous for this upcoming quarterfinal matchup.
0: Kendra, would it be a shock, like the six remaining teams right now in the World Cup, the six remaining countries, would it be a shock if any of them won? Like, I understand, you know, England, Spain, France, Argentina are probably better than Switzerland and Norway, but would it actually be a shock if any one of these teams were to come out the winner?
1: I think if Switzerland were to win the whole thing, that would be a major shock. I think that that is not a team that anybody expected, even in the quarterfinals. I think Norway with Erling Haaland, you just have a, you know, you have a weapon up top that is so good that anything can go your way when you have a forward like that with that quality. So between those two teams, I would absolutely say Switzerland would be the surprise. I thought that Colombia was going to have a really good chance to, you know, get to the semifinals, if not the final, with the quality in their team. So the fact that Switzerland pulled it off in penalty kicks, if they were to go on and win it all, I think that would be the most surprising. But at the same time, I don't think it's a clear cut that Argentina is going to win. They've struggled to get here. Every game they've played in has been close. And even with Messi and the way he's playing, and he's the best player in the world, hands down. He's always been my favorite player before this even came about. But he's fun to watch. He's motivated. You see the emotion, the passion in his eyes, the tears. No game is an easy game, but Switzerland would be shocking to me if they went all the way and found a way to win the tournament.
2: Let's take a look at that all-important golden boot race. Yes, it's a team sport, soccer, that is. But at the same time, we are paying attention to the stars. And the stars have shown out so far over the last 3-plus weeks in North America. Kylian Mbappe and Lionel Messi both sitting at 8 goals apiece. Erling Haaland at 7. Harry Kane at 6. Again, not that we are rooting for individuals, Kendra. But at the same time, I believe that if Lionel Messi and Argentina are to continue in this tournament, there is bragging rights on the line. Truly for the GOAT debate if he is to win the Golden Boot and a second straight World Cup. Would you agree?
1: I totally agree. And of course, when you're looking at the Golden Boot, it does depend, right, on how far each team makes it in the tournament because you just have more opportunities to score those goals. But you look at that list and the pressure and the quality in those players. I've always thought Lionel Messi was the GOAT. He's always been my favorite player. Even before, and I'm, you know, Cristiano Ronaldo, who obviously isn't still in the World Cup and isn't even close on this list. But Erling Haaland making a name for himself. And sometimes you have to look at the cast around them. You know, Kylian Mbappe has an incredible team around him, and he's still sitting at the top at 7. But I think he draws, he can have more open plays and opportunities because more players around him draw attention. Erling Haaland is kind of doing this, you know, not, again, team sport. But if you didn't have Erling Haaland on that Norway team, where would your team be? And even Harry Kane with the quality on England, but he, if they don't have Harry Kane or he gets injured or something happens, God forbid, they're going to be in trouble. So yeah, Lionel Messi, Golden Boot. I would not be surprised if they continue to make it to the final. He will still find a way to find his moments, and he buries them every time, almost every time, although he's struggling from the penalty spot a little bit, which is shocking.
0: Kendra Day St. Aubin joining us here, MLS on Apple TV analyst. This is Game Day on ESPN Radio. Jonathan Zaslow, Mia O'Brien here. Kendra, are we sure that this is Lionel Messi's last World Cup?
1: That's actually a great question. I don't know. I don't know if I would put it past him. He takes such incredible care of his body, as we have seen with all these professional athletes, you know, even a LeBron James, and which is a very physical, you know, different kind of sport. But we've seen players continue to play at incredibly high level. He could probably make the Argentina squad next time around if he wanted to. But now that he's done it all, I'm not sure that he'll want to do that. I don't know. I'm not sure. To answer your initial question, only he can decide that. And if he continues to play at this level and at this effort and this, and with all these tracking devices and all these things that nobody had before, I wouldn't be surprised to see him in the next one, but I don't know. That'd be a treat for all of us if he decided to play in the next one.
2: Well, Cristiano Ronaldo has hung it up, and he is just 2 years Lionel Messi senior, or at the very least, that is what he's telling us, that this was the final World Cup for the all-time leader in international goals scored in competition. Before we let you go, Kendra, while we have you on the

0: today.
1: Thank you. Thanks for having me. Have a good day.
0: That was Kendra Day St. Aubin, MLS on Apple TV. So, you know, Mia, the England-Norway game, it's about 10 minutes from my house at Hard Rock Stadium. Oh, I call it Miami Stadium. If you call Hard Rock Stadium, you know, it's FIFA's going to knock on my door.
2: No, sponsorships. Right. No. It's New York. It's Seattle Stadium. Come on, Zaz. Get it right.
0: It's funny because I pass by Miami Stadium every morning on the way to work, and all the signage is covered up, including Hard Rock, except Verizon. Verizon is still in big, bold letters on the side of the stadium. I mean, how much money is Verizon giving FIFA that they're allowed to keep their name up there? Because everything else is covered up. But I wish I can go, because we're taking you up until 4 p.m. Eastern here on game day. The game is at 5 p.m. Eastern. And I did look it up just to see. I looked it up like 20 minutes ago, what the, you know, last-minute prices are, to just, you know, maybe pick up a ticket last minute. I go on over there and I go to the game. $1,800 get-in price. Which, I mean, look, if I would have looked a week ago, it would have been closer to $4,000. But because it's funny, you would think the price goes up the further you get in the tournament, but that's actually not the case.
2: No.
0: The price goes down because we know who the teams are going to be. There's less demand. You know, there's less countries that are involved. So the price actually goes down. $1,800. It's like, I can't swing it. My wife would be so mad if she saw that come up on the bill.
2: I mean, but also don't forget, when England went to the Azteca for the round of 16 matchup, that was, on record, the most expensive ticket to a sporting event in North America. So maybe not a surprise. If anything, it probably is a surprise that it's only $1,800. But real ones know, who are listening right now on ESPN Radio, that the closer you get to game time, you just wait until 20 minutes before kick, and then you just check those prices, and then you try to buy. I did it with first time I ever did it, because I don't like to risk it, but I did it with Caitlin Clark tickets the day that she set the single game assist record out in Dallas when I was out there for SEC Media Days, and originally priced at $500, got in for $170. I'm just
0: saying.
2: Wow,
0: that's a good deal then. You played that right. Excellent job. Coming up next here, what happens when you crash a Stanley Cup final after party? That's next on ESPN Radio and the ESPN app.
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4: 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Let there be goals this summer on FanDuel.
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9: 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Coming up Monday, we've seen a lot of old faces in new places in the NBA. And I'll tell you the one.

0: think will have the biggest impact on his team next season. 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

0: ESPN app and SiriusXM channel 80. 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We are Jonathan Zaslow and Mia O'Brien. We got World Cup action. The first of the final two quarterfinal games will kick off in Miami Gardens in a little more than 2 hours from now. And then in Kansas City tonight is Argentina and Switzerland. Let's bring aboard Nick Cardi. He's producing the show Behind the Glass up there in Bristol. And let's get to some Saturday headlines.
1: All right, this one's a little outdated, but it's coming to light, so bear with me on this one. It's a bit of a long one. So, obviously, the Hurricanes, Carolina, won the Stanley Cup a couple weeks ago, a month ago about, and there's an interesting story that came out of it. So, Rob and Andrew are two Islanders fans. They, the last 4 years, obviously down in Florida, your neck of the woods, Zaslow, they've been chasing the Stanley Cup. They've been at the last four Stanley Cup final series. They've witnessed, obviously, the winning and the lifting and all that goes into it. This year, it was a little bit extreme for them. So, Rob, one of the Islander fans, to his credit, noticed that the wristband that the players' families wore to get onto the ice to take photos with the team was just like a yellow band. So, he had a fake yellow band on, got onto the ice, and you got to go look up the full story because it's insane. But anyway, he's on the
2: ice. Did he have Islanders gear on the ice?
1: I think he took off the jersey. He had a hat on, but he must have taken it off. But anyway, he parlays getting onto the ice into hanging out, taking photos, and then he went to the, obviously it was in Vegas, so they went to the after party with the Hurricanes. He ends up drinking out of the Stanley Cup. The absolute dream. So it's like Wedding Crashers came to life, and he said he couldn't believe it, and, you know, one thing led to another, and it was, he said, the best night. He said he felt like he won the Stanley Cup.
2: Zaz, how close have you gotten to the Stanley Cup? I'm curious before I give you my story.
0: I have a picture with the Stanley Cup in my hall here, Hall of Champions here in the Zaslow Mansion. I have a picture with me and my boys a long time ago. Like, not when the Panthers won it. It's, I don't know, it was probably like 10 years ago where the three of us are with the Stanley Cup. It's a pretty cool picture.
2: So forgive me, St. Louis Blues fans listening out there in Game Day Listening Nation, but there is an assistant coach who previously was on the St. Louis Blues coaching staff back in 2019 when they won the cup, and he brought the cup to St. Augustine, Florida, right down the road from me here in Jacksonville, where he and his family call home, and they paraded the cup through downtown St. Augustine, which anyone who's been here knows. You got shops, you got restaurants, you got bars for miles, and it was 110 degrees on an August Friday afternoon, and I was working in local news at the time, Zaz, and so my job was to follow the cup around the entire day and see all the crazy things happened to it. So, hey, listen, I applaud these Islander fans because it is the crown jewel in terms of where a championship trophy travels to, but hey, it's a great story.
0: I mean, once
2: you win, it doesn't matter, right? You can touch it. As long as you are not a hockey player aspiring to one day win it, right? I think that's how it goes.
0: Yeah, like I if I had the opportunity, I would touch it. I'm not in the Panthers organization, so I would touch it if I could. Nick, what else you got?
1: It was up in Bristol a couple years ago when the Rangers were actually good.
0: Yeah.
1: I didn't touch it because I was like, but turns out they
0: because you haven't seen it in your lifetime, the Rangers.
1: No, I haven't, and they need all the help they can get, so.
0: I respect that.
1: Whatever. Maybe next year. All right. The Red Sox got to the ballpark a little later than usual yesterday in Citi Field. They left Chicago, finally, after nearly 24 hours due to mechanical issues on their team plating. They didn't get to Citi Field until 5:05 for a scheduled 7 o'clock first pitch. The game was pushed back by 30 minutes to 7:50.
0: Oh, a whole 30 minutes they gave them.
1: Well, you know. Turns out it didn't matter. The Mets are so bad that the Red Sox just rolled the gloves out there and beat them 6-2. Sonny Gray was the pitcher. He had a pretty good outing, 6 innings. And he said it was a wild for sure, but didn't stop him. And so they will get to the ballpark a little bit later this afternoon, as the interim manager, Chad Tracy, said that they will get some more time to rest up, Mia.
2: I just don't understand, Zaz. Don't they have another plane out there? It's Chicago. It's not like you were playing, you know, to give an NFL example, Jacksonville or Green Bay, where maybe there aren't as many charter planes laying around. You were literally playing the Cubs, brother man. On Thursday afternoon, like, there's got to be an extra United or Delta plane hanging around there somewhere, isn't there?
0: I mean, I remember the stories, you know, the NBA, you didn't have your own plane. Like, you were flying commercial, And, of course, that meant you weren't flying out after your game that evening. You were flying out the first flight the next morning, even if you had a back-to-back. And you would arrive, and if your plane was delayed, all right, well, you're arriving when you arrive. That's the way it used to be. It probably shouldn't happen like that anymore. You got one more for us, Nick?
1: I do. Speaking of Chicago, their first-round pick turned out to be a historic debut in the summer league. Caleb Wilson, the former Tar Heel, put up 35 points on Friday night, the second most in a Las Vegas debut since the event began nearly 22 years ago. In 2004, it was Wilson's first competitive game since February 10th. You remember he was injured in his final year and only year in North Carolina with a broken wrist. And it was 5 months the last time he played. And they did lose to the Grizzlies, but he was very emotional after and didn't even realize that he set a record, Zaslow.
0: I mean, look, it's exciting if you're a Bulls fan, for sure. You know, it's better to have your first-round pick score 35 than not score 35. But... I can't take it too serious. There's been many players who were high draft picks who had great, not just summer league debuts, but great summer leagues, and they amounted to absolutely nothing. So I can't take it that serious, Mia. But again, better to see him play well than to not see him play well.
2: Don't let Emmett Golden hear that, Zaz. He's still flying the banner from the 2023 Cleveland Cavaliers Summer League Championship. And so I say to you, listen, banners fly forever. If Caleb Wilson and the Chicago Bulls want to go out and bring a championship to the Thomas and Mack Center and bring it back to Chi-Town, more power to them. More so, I'm just curious, would you cry after you dropped 35 points in your first game in an NBA uniform?
0: Okay, so NBA uniform, that counts for summer league.
2: It's an NBA issued uniform, right? Even if it's not the official uniform.
0: So if you ask Caleb Williams, say, hey, have you ever played in an NBA game? You think he's saying yes?
2: Yes, I do. Caleb Williams is crying, just
0: Caleb
2: like Wilson, Caleb Wilson.
0: Excuse me.
2: Yes,
0: Caleb Wilson,
2: I do.
0: Excuse me.
2: Yes, Caleb Williams is crying. I have to play off that.
0: I don't think it counts for an NBA game. Would I cry? I mean, look, he's coming off of a major injury, so look, you like the emotion. I'm not gonna get on players when they don't care, and you have a player who does care and say he cares too much. Like, I'm not gonna do that. So I like the caring. All right, I do like the emotion. So there you go. She's Mia O'Brien. I'm Jonathan Zaslow. A lot happening here today on a Saturday. Coming up next, what happened if Major League Baseball players used metal bats? Yeah, that's right. Metal bats ping all over the place. Ping, ping, ping. That's next on ESPN Radio and the ESPN app.
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15: I'm Marty Halsberger. The Wimbledon women's final pitted two Czechs, Linda Noskova and Karolina Mahova. The two went at it for 2.5 hours, with Mahova extending the match by fighting off 5 championship points in the second set. But Noskova regrouped, took control early in the third, and won it 6-2, 5-7, 6-3 for her first Grand Slam title. World Cup quarterfinals continue today, England and Norway. Then tonight, it's defending champion Argentina against Switzerland. ESPN soccer analyst Steve McManaman is going with the champs in the nightcap.
16: Whether they can win again today, I think it'll be a bit more cagey today. It'll be a low-scoring game, but I still expect Argentina, with their massive fan base, to go and win the game. They've just got a little bit more savvy. I think mentally they'll be a little bit more stronger because they won it in the 4 years ago. So I expect them to go through, but I think it'll be a lot closer than people expect.
15: McManaman says all the pressure will be on England in the first match. Ace Valdez hit a grand slam in the 7th to lift Pittsburgh to a 7-6 win over the Brewers. Game 1 of a doubleheader, the second game coming up in about a half an hour on ESPN Radio. The Chicago White Sox had the first pick in the MLB draft today, took UCLA shortstop Rock Chalowski. Meanwhile, Athletic slugger Nick Kurtz, who is set to start at first for the American League at next week's All-Star game, went on the 10-day injured list today with a right thumb sprain. He's being replaced by the White Sox Tristan Peters, who hit for the cycle last night. Minnesota leads the Liberty 81-79 in the 4th.
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18: Hey, y'all, it's Kyle Bailey. 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We'll see you at 3 o'clock.
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5: 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And this is Game Day. Game Day.

0: We are all on LeBron watch and NBA free agency. And we are also headed towards Major League Baseball's All-Star break. 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I'm Jonathan Zaslow alongside Mia O'Brien. 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On the call, you'll hear Carl Ravitch, Tim Kirkchin, and Doug Glanville. He'll be on the call as well, joining us now on Game Day on ESPN Radio. Doug, thanks for giving us some of your time here. So, Home Run Derby on Monday, they've changed a little bit of the format now. We're not doing the clock anymore. There's going to be a maximum number of swings you get. I know if you hit a home run on your last swing, you get to keep going. I like that they're doing this. I always felt like the clock, it made everything rushed. I want to be able to sit and marinate on each ball that goes over the wall. You know what I'm saying?
1: Yeah, and I think, you know, the good news about the Derby is they've taken a lot of feedback, and they just want it to be entertaining for the fans, and they hear from the fans a lot, even the players as well, and they try to adjust. I mean, part of it with the clock, too, is like, you know, you can get you're exhausted, right? Okay, it's like you're swinging, you're trying to keep up, and it, you know, starts to work against you the later rounds you go into. So you're trying to, like, make the exhaustion a little bit more neutral, and, you know, you have to pace yourself or at least choose your spot and take your best swing, so to speak. So it's a lot of fun. They keep adding things, and that's just them adjusting to the feedback they get.
2: Doug, that Home Run Derby field for Monday night is set. Bryce Harper, Kyle Schwarber, Junior Caminero, Jack Caglione, Wilson Contreras, Munenaka Murakami of the Chicago White Sox, Ben Rice, and Jordan Walker. But let's hang on Harper just a hot second longer, because apparently he wants aluminum bats for the Home Run Derby. Number one, give us a primer of the kind of cap for us where you see the Derby ultimately panning out on Monday night. But also aluminum bats, your thoughts?
1: Oh, wow. I mean, it's a great field because, you know, when you think of a guy who's kind of hot going, like a Caminero, who's just absolutely turned himself into just a slugger. Like, anytime he takes a swing, you're thinking, this guy could hit the ball out. That's a real exciting player to watch. And we'll just get another look at him. It's just, you know, what he's been able to do in his young career. You can't count out Kyle Schwarber. I mean, come on, this guy, first of all, he's home. So, you know that's a big deal. And then he's going to be pushed by his teammate, Bryce Harper, in so many ways. That's the type of thing that just creates the Kyle Schwarber magic. So I'm definitely putting an asterisk next to his name. But that's what I love. Murakami, for example, came over from Japan. There was a lot of questions about how much he swings and misses. Will it translate? Yes, it's translated. He's a bona fide power hitter. He's right there neck and neck with leading his team for home runs, and he's been out for a few months. So this guy is fun to watch. So I love the field. I love it's representative of our international game, and I see a lot of fun with the new rules as well.
0: And, Doug, the request for an aluminum bat, I mean, the kids shagging balls in the outfield, one of them's going to get killed. You can't do that, right?
1: Can't do it. No, I mean, I know they can deaden the bats, but you know, I joked on Twitter, like I said, exit velocity will be 212 miles per hour. I mean, it's just going to, you know, I don't know where he might hit it, but Bryce Harper will probably put another crack in the Liberty Bell at that point. It's just absolutely too fast. Oh. So fun to think about. But, I wouldn't allow anybody to be in the field.
2: Come on, Doug. Jonathan Zaslow can't wait to just say ping, ping, ping if they have the aluminum bats at the Home Run Derby. Exactly. Yeah. Like, we need the sound effect, if nothing else, here on ESPN Radio. Not only will Doug Glanville be on the call for Monday's Home Run Derby in Philadelphia, he is also on the call for the Pirates and the Brewers coming up at 4:05 p.m. Eastern Standard Time here on ESPN Radio. Doug, this is game two of a doubleheader after game one last night was a scratch due to rain. Give us a primer in terms of this matchup in the NL Central this afternoon.
1: I mean, you know, the Brewers are just continually year in year out showing how dominant a team this is. I mean, whether it's winning the division, but now even taking a step further, they're on the doorstep of winning their 60th game before the All-Star break. I mean, that is just ridiculous how well this team is playing. Now the manager missed a couple of days, and you know, he's banged up, so he's back in the saddle with Pat Murphy. They have a team that is really fun offense. They don't hit home runs, but they just, you know, slice you and dice you and move and shake and play defense and run aggressively. So that is kind of their style. And they get that when they combine it with their really excellent pitching. So there's a reason they're in first place. And the Pirates are the team that's kind of like a little step forward, a little step back. They can't get into that, oh, here's our 8-game winning streak. But they still have a lot of talent with schemes. And one thing that really has become evident is this is a team that scores a lot of runs. I mean, they're top five in baseball in scoring runs. And they can chain together singles. They can hit the ball in the ballpark. And that's why it's a fun matchup today, because these teams are explosive. And they have very different ways to approach it, but they do it in small bunches, and they seem to be able to do a good job at it.
0: Doug, what's your favorite story in baseball right now?
1: Well, I mean, I'm really enjoying the All-Star game and the draft and everything back in Philadelphia, just on a personal level, because I went to college there. I was drafted in the first round in 1991. And so I'm just sort of watching, you know, how that collides with so much of baseball history and truly American history when you think about Philadelphia. So that's going back to the roots in a lot of levels, not just personally, but just, you know, our game and our country. And so it's fun in the 250th anniversary. I read a great story by Tyler Kepner about how David Montgomery, a longtime president of Phillies who passed away years ago, he was a mentor and a wonderful man. And just to think about Rob Manfred sort of gave his, like, it was almost like a dying wish. He granted the All-Star game to Philadelphia years before they typically would do it, because they wanted to give him that last wish. And that is so fitting for someone who is such a great citizen of Philadelphia. This is an owner, a president of a team that came to my wedding, went to my dad's funeral, just hands-on, personal. So that story shines through some of the best of what baseball is. So I'm looking forward to seeing it come together in Philly.
0: Doug Glanville, you can hear him on the call this afternoon, Pirates and Brewers, coming up 4:05 p.m. Eastern time. One more for you here, Doug. Is there a big name that you think we need to make sure we keep an eye on that could be moved before the deadline?
1: Well, 100%, Tarik Skubal. That is the name. I mean, he is the frontline ace pitcher, two-time Cy Young Award winner, back-to-back. He's back, he's healthy, and the Tigers are now playing well. So are they playing well enough to keep him? I think that's a big question mark, because is it enough to keep him and then get knocked out in the first round or barely make it? And I think everybody is watching that story, because the Braves could use him. The Yankees could use him. These frontline teams, the Dodgers probably will put a hand in there. So that's the name that's going to change the playoffs, and Tarik Skubal is at the front end of that.
0: Great job, Doug. Have a good broadcast today and enjoy all the All-Star festivities. Thanks for hanging out with us.
1: All right. Appreciate it. Thank you.
0: The Home Run Derby on ESPN Radio Monday, 8 p.m. Eastern, and then Tuesday, the MLB All-Star Game on ESPN Radio. That is at 7 p.m., and you'll be able to hear that night. It's Carl Ravitch alongside Doug Glanville, Tim Kirkchin, and Buster Olney. Mia, how do you feel about adults at a Major League Baseball game who bring their glove, and then how does that contrast with... Do you have a contrasting opinion for an adult who brings their glove to the Home Run Derby?
2: Oh, interesting. I was going to try to bring the Disney adults into this conversation, Zaz, just because this show does have a bit of a Florida flair to it. Since we want to hang on the All-Star game, that kind of is its own entity. I don't judge anyone who brings their glove to the Home Run Derby, because ultimately, that's part of why you're there. You're there because you know it's coming. It's not a matter of you being a tryhard and trying to muscle your way to somehow catch the 2 to 3 balls that actually make it out into the past the outfield into the stands like you would in a normal baseball game. So no, I do not judge. I tried to go to the Home Run Derby a couple years ago. Wasn't in the cards back when the same week that I got the Caitlin Clark tickets for $170 when the Indiana Fever played the Dallas Wings during SEC Media Days out there in Dallas. And if I had gone, I would have brought my baseball glove. And I did bring it with me on the plane just in case. So let the record show.
0: How about just for a regular ball game? Should an adult bring a glove?
2: No. No, okay. let the kids have their fun. And if you want to make a play on the ball, use your hat, use your bare hands. Like, that's going to be more of a highlight anyways on SportsCenter later tonight compared to an adult bringing their glove.
0: I feel the same way. I would never bring a glove to a regular Major League Baseball game. The ball comes near you, get your hand out, catch the baseball. But for Home Run Derby, I went to the Home Run Derby. I think it was 2017 when it was here in Miami. I went with my son. And it was really fun, by the way. Home Run Derby is really fun. And we went, and I bought tickets in the first row in the upper deck in right field. So, like, primo home runs. Now, granted, it had to be a lefty, but primo home run catching seats. The whole purpose of buying those tickets was to try and catch a home run. So I brought my glove. That's okay.
2: Yeah. Who because you, the intent was for that.
0: Listen to Nick Cardi. I'll let you say it. Go ahead, Nick.
3: I think that was Aaron Judge.
0: Yes, it was Aaron
3: Judge.
0: Showdown. Yes, the big showdown going into it was we were hoping, because that was the year that Stanton, I believe, won MVP. The whole hope was that we're going to get a showdown between Judge and Stanton in the final round. But instead, it was Judge and Justin Bour, the first baseman for the Marlins at that point. He was the one who had the great performance, not Stanton. And if I could tell you, Mia, so I brought my glove. It's great. Like, I had people sending me screen grabs. You were able to see me and my son on TV. You know, we were right there in the front row. Both of us have our gloves. The very first lefty, there were only two lefties who participated that year. The very first lefty who came up to bat, he homered. And the guy, swear to God, the guy immediately next to me caught the ball.
2: Right. Did you fight him for it? Did you at least try to make a play? Did you stretch out in front of him?
0: Great question. So what happened is the ball's coming right at us. I mean, more clearly, it's coming immediately to him. But, like, I could easily reach my glove. I'm a righty, so I got the glove on my left hand. He's to my left. I could have easily reached over and tried to make a legitimate play on it. But I'm also considering, all right, if I do that and the ball gets bobbled as a result because we're both trying to get it and it falls over the front into the lower level, I got to sit next to this guy the rest of the night. That's a very embarrassing, that's a very uncomfortable situation. So I allowed it to go directly to him without me interfering. And he caught it.
2: That's chivalry. That's chivalry. Say it's not dead, folks. It's not dead.
0: That was my opportunity. Coming up next is the NBA current CBA ruining the sport. That's next on ESPN Radio and the ESPN app.
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17: Jaylen Brown taking his talents to Philly.
18: Somebody give me an Excedrin, man, because damn, I can't hardly believe it.
19: 3 years left on Jaylen Brown's contract, and I'm told Jaylen Brown never requested a trade, and yet over the last couple weeks, they shopped him relentlessly.
20: If you're going to trade a guy that's a top 10 player, you at least got to get back a guy that's a top 15, top 20 player, and Paul George is not that. Paul George hasn't been consistently good since I was skinny.

0: the board here. So how about some positive news coming out of the NBA? Very negative. Bam Adebayo punching Tyler Hero in the face. But how about some positive news? And that is Victor Wembanyama, who signs a new deal with the San Antonio Spurs. 5-year, $252 million. That's maximum rookie scale contract extension. Sources told ESPN Shams Charania on Friday. Now, here's what gets interesting, right, Mia? The deal includes a player option in the fifth year. Wembanyama decided on the 25% max instead of the 30% super max escalator, which escalates to $303 million, and that's after he and the Spurs went through, you know, multiple frameworks, and the deal could potentially save the Spurs roughly $50 million over the next 5 years. Now, I want to focus on that part for a moment here, Mia, because no one should be cheering or applauding a player when you're saving the owner money. Who cares about saving the owner money? That's not what we're talking about. Like, why would anyone like that billionaires don't have to spend more money? That's stupid.
1: Well, I think you should, if just not to interject, but I think if that is your belief, I think you should have a word with Tom Brady, who, of course, a billionaire owner in New England throughout his two decades playing for the Patriots with Robert Kraft, and ultimately he consistently took less money, we are told, so that that money could be allocated elsewhere, and that's where you see Victor Wembanyama's, right, you see his tweet,
0: that's
1: whatever it takes is what Wembanyama tweeted out yesterday.
0: That's the point. No one cares about saving a billionaire money, all right? That's not the part that you like, what, like you said, Tom Brady has done, and what Victor Wembanyama is doing there. You're not saving the team, the owner, money. You are allowing them to allocate that money to different places, okay? The owner's not taking that money and putting it in his pocket. No, no, no. Because you're taking less money, they're now spreading that money somewhere else. If you're just that's where it gets confusing, that he's saving the team money. No, no, no one's saving money. If they were saving money, that's a problem. No, no, no. You're now allowed to take this money and spend it on other players. That's the part that gets applauded. That's the part that you like. And that's also a part where, if we can go back for a moment here, Mia, to Jaylen Brown, right? And we talk about loyalty. Because Jaylen Brown spoke about this a couple days ago when he popped in on iShow Speed's YouTube stream talking about how there's no loyalty and he was traded. Well, hold on a second. You know, it's not just about the team being loyal to the player. This, to me, is Victor Wembanyama also being loyal to the Spurs, because loyalty can look like several different things. Loyalty can look like the team rewarding the player with money. Loyalty can also look like the player doing what's best for the team. And here, Victor Wembanyama taking less money so the team can do other things with that remaining salary. Like, it looks like it's on average maybe saving the team about $10 million of his salary over those 5 years. You can now use that money in several different places. To me, that's loyalty. That's Victor Wembanyama being loyal to the team. Jaylen Brown, he signed a maximum contract, $300 million a few years ago. That can be viewed upon as not as loyal as maybe the Celtics would have wanted. Because if we're talking about, you know, Brad Stevens and, you know, saying, hey, Tatum and Brown, we're going to take up 70% of the cap and that doesn't work for us. You know, if Jaylen Brown was not making as much money as he did, as he is, you know, if he was making less, more along the lines of where the Celtics do value him, that would have allowed the Celtics to keep him. But as a result of Jaylen Brown wanting the max contract, the Celtics are now perceived as not being loyal to Jaylen Brown. So that's what this screams to me the most, Mia, is this is a move by Victor Wembanyama where everyone is happy. He's happy with the amount of money, and the Spurs are happy with being able to now save a little bit of money to use somewhere else to help the team. And that, to me, is the definition of loyalty.
1: Now, there is one party in all of this who's not happy, Zaz, and that is the NBA Players Association, because their belief is that the apron system applies pressures to the star players to accept these discounted contracts to ensure the organization retains their teammates, and that puts this unnecessary pressure on them. And now part of that, we already had our conversation today about LeBron James, Rich Paul, the idea of agents not allowing their clients to accept less money because how that impacts the price of the buck across the market. And so I do think that that is where you saw it in the NFL with Tom Brady. You are seeing it now because we know Victor Wembanyama, he does not want to be load managed. He wants to compete every single time he's on a floor, all-star game, NBA finals, whatever it is, roll it out. He's going to give 110%. He encourages his counterparts and colleagues around the league to approach the game with that same old school mentality. But if he is that throwback, and now this is the expectation amongst the players, that affects the agents, the association, the players' association, and the bottom line. And that's where I'm curious how long this renaissance of sorts can go on of a throwback-type player who is so focused on making sure his friends get paid too.
0: Players shouldn't have to take less money in order for their team to be good. And I wonder if we'll ever get to a place where, you know, to solve this current issue, you know, maybe you draft so well, you develop players so well, but now because you're so good at that, you can't keep these players and still field a good team. Like, I wonder if when you draft a player, you get to a point where after so much service time, only this percentage of what you pay him counts against your salary cap. The best of both worlds. The player gets to make as much money as possible while you still get to be good at what you do, which is developing and drafting players, and you don't get penalized for it where you have to then let these players leave because the salary cap doesn't allow it. I wonder if there's ever something that can be done in that realm. Coming up next, is Caitlin Clark becoming a top guard in the WNBA, ESPN Radio, and the ESPN app?
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13: Back some more near the wall. Jumps! And he made the catch! Swinging a ball, ripped to right. It is way back! It is gone! Swing! He struck him out. Back at the wall. We are tied and it's gone! Here's the throw to the plate. Out of hop. Tag! Out at the plate!
14: Coming up, how the Brewers have been one of baseball's best this season. Who the White Sox selected first overall in today's Major League Baseball draft. And a look back at the career of future Hall of Famer Justin Verlander. Baseball Tonight is next.
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14: Hi there and welcome in. Thanks so much for joining us on this Saturday afternoon as we get you set for the second game of today's doubleheader from Pittsburgh between the NL Central rival Pirates, Brewers and Pirates. In game number one, there was no shortage of the long ball for the teams.
15: 3-1. Swinging a fly ball. This is deep. Way back. Grand slam. Ismerlin Valdez goes the other way. And the rookie has driven in six. The Pirates have the lead over the Brewers. 7-6. What a game from Ismerlin Valdez.
16: Absolutely amazing what this kid is doing. 22 years old. It is absolutely ridiculous.
14: The call on 93-7 in Pittsburgh. That was the ninth career home run for Valdez in his 26th career game. That's the most homers for a Pirates player over his first 26 career games in franchise history. The previous high was Dino Ristelli with seven in 1949. At 22 years, 165 days, Valdez, the second youngest player with a six RBI game behind Aramis Ramirez 26 years ago. Top of the ninth, the Brewers were threatening for Jake Bowers, who went deep in the second inning. He was at the plate. Brewers were not able to get it done there, and the Pirates hung on for the 7-6 win. Now it's time to get you set for game number two of the doubleheader. Alongside ESPN MLB analyst and former major leaguer Doug Glanville, here's our Mike Cousins.
17: Christine, thanks so much. It was earlier this morning before game one of a doubleheader here in Pittsburgh where we sat in Pat Murphy's office, the manager of the Brewers, and he said they kicked our butts earlier this year talking about the Pittsburgh Pirates, who won two of three against the Brewers, and lo and behold, The Pirates kicked the Brewers' butts in Game 1 of the doubleheader today. They were down 6-3 late and a seventh-inning grand slam by rookie Esmerlin Valdez put the Pirates ahead for good. It doesn't do much to diminish the hopes of the Brewers in terms of winning the National League Central, but it does do a lot to boost the Pirates. So let's start with them, with a team that's got the opportunity now with one more win in the next two games to go into the All-Star break above 500 for the first time since 2016.
9: I mean, the Pirates are a really powerful offensive team, and sometimes offense will cover for your mistakes when you're struggling defensively, pitching-wise. It's not what you necessarily build the playoff future on, but they score a lot of runs, and they do it. They'll single you to death. They'll hit the home run from here and there. They're doing it through injuries of guys like O'Neill Cruz that are not, you know, out and able to do what they normally do, which is hit the home runs and give them the power game. So you're watching a team that's putting it together more and more to find ways to slash and move their way around, which is kind of reminiscent of the Brewers. It kind of makes you think of that style, manufacturing runs and create some pressure. So they're not able to do it consistently, and that's why they're not getting on the runs that they'd like.
17: The Brewers do not homer much and score the fewest percentage of runs via the home run of any of the 30 teams in baseball, but they're having a phenomenal season, the second best record in the sport, only behind the Los Angeles Dodgers. And if they win one of these final two games in the series, they will be just the 21st team ever to hit 60 wins before the All-Star break.
9: I mean, the Brewers have just done this year in, year out. And the challenge for them is that they do not hit the home run, but they score a ton of runs. And it's a formula that's working. Yes, you'd like to hit the three-run home run and, you know, make up for a lot of mistakes in one swing of the bat. But in the end, like, even they're being 30th in baseball in their home run rate, they are scoring at will. So their offense is not broken, and they flat out pitch. They play defense. They run the bases, and that's why they're in first place.
17: We just missed the marquee pitching matchup by a day. Tomorrow, it'll be Jacob Mizorowski and Paul Skeens. We'll see Bubba Chandler, the young flamethrower on the mound for the Pirates, against Shane Drouin, the lefty for the Brewers, who came over in the trade with Boston in the offseason. And Milwaukee, they'll be happy to reach the break. They're on an 11-game road trip right now, 18 games in 17 days, waking up and going, what city am I in? It's a familiar feeling for a weary traveler, and they'll hope to even up this series at one game apiece. And we've got first pitch just a little bit after 4 o'clock Eastern time, Christine.
14: This is Baseball Tonight on ESPN Radio. First pitch is coming up at 4:11 Eastern today. You heard the guys mention how the Pirates have been navigating injuries like so many teams throughout Major League Baseball. They have stayed in the hunt in the NL wild card race. Manager Don Kelly talked about that when he sat down with Doug and Mike.
18: Well, Christine, thank you so much. Don, this is a big series for you guys, not just because it's going into the All-Star break and a chance for a little bit of a rest, and you're facing the team that's leading your division, but a chance for the Pirates to go into the All-Star break above 500 for the first time since 2016, given that you're down your starting center fielder, shortstop, catcher, first baseman. How have you weathered all of those injuries?
19: Yeah, I think it's just the next man up mentality that this team has had. And, you know, when you talk about resiliency and fight, and this team has shown it, it's been, you know, a Pittsburgh type attitude every single day of coming in and giving it everything you got. No complaining, no blaming, just showing up and competing.
20: I mean, how about this offense? I mean, you know, you're way up there in terms of scoring runs, producing runs, getting on base. I mean, what has been the secret to success? Because you always think of the formula, like, I'm going to hit the three-run homer, but you seem to be able to score a lot of ways.
19: Yeah, a lot of ways. And I think when we're at our best is when we're keeping the line moving, going at bat to at bat, 1 through 9. We do have a lot of guys that have hit a bunch of home runs, Brandon Lau and O'Hearn being two of them, that were off-season additions that have been big additions for us, to go along with the guys that came back with Cruz and Brian Reynolds, Spencer Horwitz, and to add Connor Griffin too. And you mentioned some of those guys are hurt right now. The guys that have stepped in, Mangum, you know, filling in, and he's going up there just being himself. And I think that is, he's not trying to hit the home run. He knows that he's the on-base guy. And I think having guys that know who they are in the lineup and doing what they're capable of doing has been a big key for us.
20: And what's the next step you'd like to see this team take?
19: I think just consistency in competing. It's we've had some tough losses this year, have been able to bounce back pretty well, and haven't really gotten it going on a consistent basis to be able to put together a, you know, long winning streak. And I think that playing that consistent, solid baseball, you know, pitching, defense, and timely hitting is a big key to that.
18: Pirates skipper Don Kelly, thanks so much.
19: Thanks, guys.
18: Christine, back to you.
14: 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I'm Christine Lisi. 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This upcoming week in Philadelphia, Tigers righty Justin Verlander will be participating in All-Star festivities for the final time of his career. He was added as a legend pick to the American League roster. The three-time Cy Young Award winner, two-time World Series champion, and 2011 American League Most Valuable Player announced that he will be retiring after this season with Detroit. The 43-year-old Verlander on why he's calling it a career.
1: Dealing with this injury, kind of, you know, it's been way more difficult than anticipated. I think last year was a season that kind of showed myself that I can be healthy. And so that was something I was really excited about coming into this season. I was like, okay, let me just put another healthy season under my belt and kind of build off the momentum from last year. And then that obviously got railroaded at the beginning of the season. And all the meanwhile, you know, just kind of looking at time, the game, how the game's played now, things that I have left to accomplish. And, like, I think the writing kind of was on the wall. As, you know, 300 wins, 4,000 strikeouts, those are a few years away. Two maybe really good ones. And even that's, like, the way the game's played now, I think wins are just getting so much harder and harder to come by. Then I have to really sit down and kind of analyze, like I do everything, really. Analyze what's worth it and what's not. I love this game. I've said I want to play as long as I can. At the same time, it's like, okay, obviously I think next year, one of the things that come to mind is, is this going to be a hard season with the CBA up? You know, are we going to be delayed going into the season? I don't know. I certainly hope not. But everybody's saying we are. And that would just be like another hurdle to have to overcome. And along with the way the game's played now. And then I sit there and think about my family and spending time with them. And that's something that's been more and more on my mind as this season particularly has gone along.
14: Now here's a look at Verlander's incredible Major League career.
21: Verlander, one strike away. 3,500 lifetime. He throws. He struck him out swinging. Fastball on the outside at 95. A milestone achievement for Justin Verlander.
14: One of the most decorated pitchers of his generation, right-hander Justin Verlander announced that 2026 will be his final Major League season.
22: 2-2 the count. The pitch to Hafner and he waves at it. 99-mile-an-hour fastball. And Verlander has his first Major League strikeout.
14: After being taken second overall by the Tigers in the 2004 draft, Verlander took home Rookie of the Year honors in 2006. He and Don Newcomb are the only players to be named the league's top rookie, MVP, and Cy Young in their careers.
23: Short toss to Cabrera, and Justin Verlander turns in a gem. An absolute gem here at Comerica Park.
14: Verlander took home his first of three Cy Young Awards while still with the Tigers in 2011. That same season, he was named American League MVP, joining Clayton Kershaw and Shohei Ohtani as the only pitchers to win the award since 1993.
24: Here's a 1-2.
25: Swing and a miss. Gardner goes down. That's 14 strikeouts for Verlander.

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11: I'm Christine Lisi. We continue to get you ready for the Brewers and Pirates in the second game of today's doubleheader. Shane Drouin and Bubba Chandler on the hill. First pitch in 26 minutes. With the number one overall pick in the 2026 MLB Amateur Draft, the White Sox today selected Rock Chulosky.

0: of UCLA. He's just the second UCLA player to be taken with the top overall pick, along with Garrett Cole in 2011. He is the third shortstop ever to be drafted number one overall, joining Bill Allman out of Brown to the Padres in 1974 and Dansby Swanson out of Vanderbilt by the Diamondbacks in 2015. And that is where we will begin as we welcome in ESPN MLB insider and Baseball Tonight podcast host Buster Olney. Buster, why was Chulowski ultimately the pick for the White Sox at number one?
1: Because the White Sox felt he was the best player available. Christine, you've seen a lot of times with the draft, teams will pass on the first, the number one talent because they have some sort of a incentive to maybe sign the player they picked to a lower signing bonus, use that money for later in the draft. But Chris Getz told me, the head of baseball operation for the White Sox, he told me a few months ago, we're going to take the best player. And our colleague McDaniel thought all along that this is where they'd land. You know, you're talking about a shortstop who hits for power. And yes, they have Colson Montgomery, who's obviously a really talented player. Mm-hmm. I think from the White Sox perspective, just get as many good players as you can and see how, and then figure it out later about who plays where.
0: Now, Buster, how is the draft impact in baseball different now compared to the past?
1: It's so different, Christine. It felt like, you know, 10 or 15 years ago, guys were drafted and then they would sort of disappear for 3 or 4 years. And then, you know, they'd come up and you're like, oh, yeah, that's right. That was the guy who was a second round pick 4 or 5 years ago. They're in the minors. Now they reach the big league so quickly. You think about 2024 in that draft. Travis Bezzana, number one pick. He's an important guy with the Cleveland Guardians, right, to playing at an all-star level. I saw Chase Burns, the number two pick in that draft, throwing for the Cincinnati Reds. Nick Kurtz, on and on and on. Guys are getting drafted within a year or two. They're having an impact in the big leagues, and that is a significant change.
0: How concerning is the inflamed knee that Shohei Ohtani's currently dealing with?
1: It's a red flag. There's no doubt about it. You know, according to what the Dodgers told media yesterday, Ohtani's going to have his knee drained. You know, he'll have treatment on that left knee. But remember, that left knee for a right-handed pitcher is the land leg. I can't tell you how many times through the years, you know, I've talked to former pitchers and they talk about, you know, their front knee, their front hip, because that's the impact. That part of the body carries all the impact. So the fact that Ohtani is now at least twice dealing with a lot of swelling does raise questions about if he's going to be able to continue, you know, how much he'll be able to continue pitching this year and into the future. How many more years is he going to be a two-way player? We know that if he were ever to focus just as a hitter, man, the numbers he would be put up would be amazing. But this year it's been a grind dealing with all these nagging injuries at age 32.
0: How much pushback does he give the Dodgers when they try to say,
1: well, the Dodgers
0: try to
1: do whatever he wants.
0: Off.
1: I mean, let's make that absolutely clear. Ohtani, his staff, his group basically tells the Dodgers, here's what the plan is, and the Dodgers will talk to him about it. But Ohtani is one of the players in professional sports who basically dictates what the Dodgers are going to do.
0: How different are things for Jacob Mizorowski compared to a year ago when his All-Star selection sparked some controversy?
1: Remember that?
0: Yes.
1: Right?
0: I do.
1: Just all the Phillies players, you know, griping about that. He doesn't have enough time in the big leagues. Oh, you know, he's not worthy of this selection. And now when people talk about him, it's with complete awe because of the raw stuff, the spin rate, the power, everything he brings to the table. He's going to start on Sunday, so unfortunately he's not going to pitch in the game on Tuesday. I mean, to me, that's a big loss for baseball because right now he's the best pitcher on the planet, and he's the pitcher that everybody wants to see.
0: Pirates are right there in the thick of the hunt for the NL wild card race. What's going to be their approach at the trade deadline?
1: Isn't it crazy how this has changed for the Pirates? Because for years and years and years, it felt like that other teams would circle the Pirates like scavengers, right? Like birds of prey swooping down to grab a player or two, but not this year. The Pirates are looking to add because they're in the race. So I think they'll bolster their bullpen. They'll look for other ways to upgrade their roster. We saw it with a couple of smaller trades here in the last few weeks. And I think they'll continue to look to get better because, man, the National League Central is right now probably baseball's best overall division.
0: Both the Tigers and Red Sox are on hot streaks. How is that going to impact the trade deadline?
1: Christina, it's going to mean that, you know, idiots like me have been talking about Tarek Skubal and Sonny Gray and Aroldis Chapman for weeks. Now have to start talking, bringing that back to talking about the Red Sox perhaps being buyers, the Tigers perhaps being buyers. So I think we can put it this way. The Red Sox have won 7 straight. Tigers have won 6 straight. They're ruining the trade deadline for nerds like me. Because we've made it, it feels like we've been talking about the possibility of a Skubal trade for weeks. But now the Red Sox, just a game and a half out, started today, game and a half out in the wild card race. Detroit, 2.5 games out in the wild card race. Those teams have made up so much ground, and they're gathering momentum. For the last month, Detroit's playing at 100-win pace.
0: Why will Zach Wheeler of the Phillies ultimately not be named to the All-Star team?
1: Because he can't pitch on Tuesday. So I talked to Zach when I was in Cincinnati on Wednesday, and I mentioned to him, I said, I think there's a chance you get named to the team if you indicate that you can pitch on Tuesday. Now, remember, he's scheduled to pitch on Sunday. According to the CBA, you cannot be named to a roster unless, if you start on Sunday as a replacement, you can't be added later if you can't pitch on Tuesday. And Zach told me, I can pitch on Tuesday. Well, this weekend, when they brought an extra spot to Zach and raised the idea with him, the answer they got back was, he can't pitch on Tuesday. Which, by the way, you know, Zach definitely deserves to be in the All-Star team. Mm-hmm. However, to have him start on Sunday for the Phillies and then start on Tuesday for a pitcher coming back from a really complicated surgery, thoracic outlet syndrome surgery and treatment, that's a lot to ask. So I get the fact that he's not going to pitch on Tuesday. And unfortunately, it means he's not going to be on the All-Star team.
0: Buster, thank you so much.
1: Thanks, Christine.
0: Our Buster Olney, MLB Insider, built by the Home Depot, how doers get more done. Looking ahead on the schedule today, two of the sport's best pitchers making their final starts before the All-Star break. Cam Schlittler and the Yankees taking on the Nationals just after the top of the hour. And tonight, Christopher Sanchez goes for the Phillies against a Tigers team that's won 6 in a row. Philadelphia has had a tremendous turnaround since interim manager Don Mattingly took over. May 22nd, Phils were 10.5 out in the NL East, and entering today, they are 3 back of division-leading Atlanta. This week, Donnie Baseball visited with Buster on the Baseball Tonight podcast.
2: The turnaround of the Phillies basically coincided on the calendar at the same time you were brought into this job. What are you seeing? What's been different since that time?
3: Well, I think at the beginning of it, our starting pitching really settled down and they got consistent, giving us, you know, getting us into games. And with that, you don't have to use your bullpen and using guys just to get through a game. We're able to kind of get guys in the right spots. And it took us a little while to get going offensively, honestly. We won a lot of games early by one run, some 4-3s, and just low-scoring games. And then since then, the offense has started to kick in a little bit, and it's been pretty smooth.
2: The phrase you've used in the past is time and talent. What do you mean by that?
3: Well, I know the length of the season. I've been around a little bit to know that 30 games into the season, so there's my time. You know, I got 130-something games left. And then you got talent. You have, and walking into a team that's just won 96 games last year, we're in the playoffs. It's pretty much the same club. You know they're going to perform.
2: What's it been like to manage Kyle Schwarber?
3: Oh, pretty easy. Kyle's pretty easy. He's probably maybe the easiest guy. You just basically pencil him in. He goes out and hits homers and walks and keeps the clubhouse in line, and everything's good.
2: Kevin Long once told me about Schwarber that there are two things he cares about every day coming to the park, that you guys win and teammates. What's been your experience?
3: The same, honestly. I think he's kind of, you know, between him and Harp and some of the guys, you know, they come to play every day. And when you show up every day like that, that shows you care about winning, and the way you treat people around the locker room and things like that tells you you care about people.
2: At the end of the year, or as we go along this year, if the idea is brought by the Phillies about you managing beyond this year, how would you feel about that?
3: Oh, I would do it. Kind of committed myself to 2 years with the Phillies when I came over. So, you know, whatever Dave wants to do in that regard. But yeah, I think I would like to do it.
2: you guys came so close when we were working with the Blue Jays last year to winning the World Series within two outs, within one run.
3: Within 1 inch.
2: Within 1 inch. That's exactly right.
3: Yeah.
2: What's it going to take to beat the Dodgers, do you think? Because that's the overriding question coming into baseball this year. Can anyone unseat the Dodgers?
3: Oh, I think definitely. I think you look at really the Blue Jays last year. We felt like we, in a sense, outplayed them and really had chances to win Game 7. So they're a great team. Right. There's no doubt about that. They got a great roster. The biggest problem with beating the Dodgers is that they believe they're better than you. And when you've won two straight world titles, why wouldn't you believe that? But I think that's the thing. Teams got to believe that they can go in there and play with those guys. You got to play good baseball. You got to pitch, you know, get key hits, make plays. That's baseball. You can beat anybody.
2: You were that close to winning your first championship in the last year. How hard was that to be that close and to not be able to do it?
3: I would say it was thrilling to be there, first of all, to get into the World Series and be along for that ride with those guys last year in Toronto. That was thrilling, really disappointing for our players. I think as much as you know, people want to say you never had a chance to win, there's a lot of guys that haven't won, and you feel bad for your guys. You know, those guys give their heart and soul. At the end of that game, that team was, you knew that you got everything you could get from them. And that was cool to be a part of.
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6: And Mitchell, a liner in the left center field. That's going to get down and plug the gap. Mitchell not stopping at second. He's digging for three, and he's going to be in there. 2-1 to Mitchell. He is a fly ball to right center field. This one's way back there. Bye-bye, baseball. Mitchell unties it in the seventh.
0: Those calls courtesy of 620 WTMJ. Entering today's slate of games, Milwaukee's got the second best record in the National League and in all of baseball. Part of what's helped with that is, of course, having one of the best pitchers in the game, Jacob Mizorowski. But he's not the only strength of this 2026 Milwaukee squad, as outfielder Garrett Mitchell explained when he spoke earlier with Mike Cousins.
7: Well, Garrett, we're about to close out the first half of the regular season. What do you feel like as an individual and as a team has led to the success the Brewers have had this year?
8: For us as a team, I just think we're doing what we've always done. I think we just play the game the right way, trying to do the small things the right way, which I think can sometimes be overlooked, but the bunting, the base running, the defense, like those are things that we take pride in. We know not every day we're going to play our best or at our highest potential, but we always try to find ways to win, which I think is the most important thing. Like when things aren't exactly what we want them to be, it's like trying to win those games. So I think early on this year when we haven't been doing the things that are Brewer baseball, we still been finding ways, which is through the bullpen or figuring out late in the game, extra innings, like, but it's been really, really cool to see. But I think more importantly, it's like showing up every day wanting to win that day, like whatever it takes to win that day. And we have 27 outs to compete and get outs, and it takes 27 outs to get us out. So I think until that last pitch is thrown and that last out is made, like, we feel like we're in the game no matter what.
7: It very much feels like it comes from a top-down philosophy with this team from Pat Murphy, your manager, who is not necessarily, at least to the outside, the rah-rah type. But what kind of energy does he bring to this team every day?
8: He brings amazing energy and a presence that I think is, I couldn't even put a word to it, but it's just, it's important. I can tell you that. Like, I just, from an individual standpoint, like what I've been through, like, he's had my back. He's always given me positive reinforcement. Just keep staying the course. Like, you're going to be good. You're going to be fine. But I think as a team, like, his expectations are top. top notch. He expects us to be great. Whether people believe or don't believe in us, his expectations are we should win every day, and that's how it's got to be. We got to play the game a little bit differently than everyone else. We play under different circumstances. When I say that, I mean like the group of 26 that we got in here are the guys who are coming from the minor leagues up to play. Like, everyone has the same expectation. It doesn't matter who you are, the name on the back of your jersey, like, expectations stay here and they do not change. And I think that level of just leadership is so important in the clubhouse, because we truly believe no matter who's on the field, any guy who's out there, we can win any game. And so I think that's super valuable.
7: We're with Garrett Mitchell, an outfielder for the Milwaukee Brewers. I don't know how much you dive into your analytics, but if you look at your hard hit rate as of late, it's been through the roof. And I'm curious if you feel that in an at-bat-to-at-bat moment, or is it only after the fact when you look back at things that you see that?
8: I know I have a knack for hitting the baseball hard. I've always done that. I know that I don't ever look at it, but people will bring up like my Savant page and how the highs and the lows of it. But to me, none of that really matters at the end of the day. It's just going out there and competing. I think now I'm getting to a point where I'm really starting to kind of come into my own a little bit. I mean, obviously it's hard to do that when you're playing X amount of games and then you're gone. Obviously I've had some injuries which have sucked and have been a reason for that. But I think the fact that I'm getting a little bit more leeway with just being healthy and being out there every day, it's helping me.
7: All right, one for the road. You're wrapping up your longest road trip of the year, 11 days, but more games than that, 18 games in 17 days to close out the season. The All-Star break for you will be blank.
8: Relaxing. Take a couple days just to physically and mentally get a reset, but get back after it as soon as I can. It'll be nice to get a couple days off, but I'm excited for this final stretch of the season.
7: Garrett Mitchell, thanks so much for the time. Good luck.
8: Thank you.
7: All right, let's send it back to the studio.
0: Coming up on Baseball Tonight, the Pirates go for the doubleheader sweep of the NL Central leading Brewers. 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
0: I'm Christine Lisi on the Major League scoreboard. The A's trying to snap a 7-game losing streak, their longest of the season, and they're coming off a 14-1 loss last night, find themselves down 1-0 to the White Sox in the top of the 8th inning. Royce Lewis with a 2-run homer. LA's Mike Trout is 1-for-3 on the afternoon. Twins leading the Angels 3-2 in the top of the 6th inning. On to news and notes from around the diamond, Dodgers two-way megastar Shohei Ohtani will be using the upcoming All-Star break to get right, as he says. His surgically repaired left knee has been giving him problems when he pitches. Ohtani said he expects to resume pitching like normal. Dodgers not yet sure how their rotation will shake out coming out of the break, but skipper Dave Roberts does expect Ohtani to be in the lineup for the first game at Yankee Stadium next Friday night. We, of course, will have the Dodgers-Yankees series for you on Saturday at 7:30 Eastern and Sunday at 6:30 Eastern here on ESPN Radio. A's All-Star Nick Kurtz, who was set to start at first base for the American League in the All-Star game on Tuesday, has landed on the 10-day IL with an injured knee. Brewers lefty Kyle Harrison's on the 15-day injured list with tightness in his throwing forearm. He's allowed 6 runs over 6 2/3 innings his last 2 starts. He is going to take the All-Star break to recover and insist that forearm is not a long-term issue. Today, the White Sox selected UCLA shortstop Rock Chalowski with the first overall pick of the MLB amateur draft. He was a Golden Spikes finalist at UCLA, had a 1.088 OPS with 21 homers, 60 RBI his junior season. This was the first time Chicago had the top overall pick since taking Harold Baines back in 1977. The Rays took shortstop Grady Emerson out of Fort Worth Christian High School in Texas at number 2, and the Twins chose Georgia Tech catcher Von Lackey at number 3. We are moments away from the start of Game 2 from Pittsburgh. We already had plenty of excitement, though, at PNC Park earlier.
25: 3-1. Swinging a fly ball. This is deep. Way back. Grand slam. A Smerling Valdez goes the other way. And the rookie has driven in 6. The Pirates have the lead over the Brewers. 7-6. What a game from A Smerling Valdez.
26: Absolutely amazing what this kid is doing. 22 years old. It is absolutely ridiculous.
25: Here's the pitch. Swinging a ground ball to third, right in the bag. There's one. The throw home. And the tag. And that's a double play. And they win it. How did they do it? They pulled it off right at the end on an unorthodox double play.
0: 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Let's get you on out to PNC Park for Game 2, Brewers and Pirates, alongside Doug Glanville. Here's Mike Cousins.
27: Hello, Christine. We are ready for Game number 2 here. Yesterday's action postponed because of rain. They still did their postgame fireworks show, strangely, before the sun had gone down here in Pittsburgh. So it was a weird day all around. And Game 1 was exciting earlier today. You heard that home run from Esmerlin Valdez. Go back to Thursday against Atlanta, and it's a one-run game, a 3-1 pitch, and the Braves end up with a grand slam. Here, the Brewers are up by 3 over the Pirates. The count is 3-1. Esmerlin Valdez goes opposite field for the Grand Slam. He's absolutely on a tear, somewhat emblematic of the way this Pirates season has teetered back and forth. Yep. Never been more than five games over 500, never been more than two games under. Right now they're 48 and 47, one game over, but they've got a chance for the second time in the first half of this season to take a series from the Milwaukee Brewers, who lead the National League Central Division.
3: Well, they've shown they've been able to compete against, you know, great teams. I think it's the consistency. That's what they're seeking. And part of it is they have a phenomenal offense. They score runs. And they've done it when they've lost guys that provide the power game, whether it's guys like O'Neill Cruz. But they still manufacture. They'll chip away. They'll hit a bunch of singles. So their offense is exciting. It's just more getting them to the place where they can prevent runs consistently. And as Kelly said, their manager earlier, we got to go on some sort of run here, right? Let's turn it into eight in a row, not this back and forth.
27: Milwaukee has continued to be exceptional under Pat Murphy. He's back-to-back National League Manager of the Year. Now in his third season leading this club after Craig Counsell went 90 minutes south to take on the Chicago Cubs. And they've secured their best winning percentage ever at the All-Star break. The 1979 Brewers won 58.7% of their games. This year's team will be no worse than 61% of their games. They've got some of the best starting pitching in baseball. Their bullpen, they probably love to see another left-hander in there. And an offense that is very consistent with some guys having career years, including Jake Bowers at first base.
3: And they do it without the home run. I mean, that's what's, you know, fun to watch in certain respects, because they're not long-balling you to death. They are chipping away. They're first to third. They're running on balls in the dirt. You know, they're making the plays, and this is what makes them incredible, because they are scoring runs at a clip. They're like the Dodgers. They put up runs, and their pitching is phenomenal on top of it. They would like pieces here and there, but they're not far off from having, you know, a very complete team, and they're already poised to be able to go deep in the playoffs, as they've done, you know, last year certainly. So that's the Milwaukee Brewers. You know, their offense and their pitching putting up zeros.
27: I think probably the most surprising thing about the Brewers right now is how few All-Stars they're going to have this year, with Jacob Mizorowski, who's going to start tomorrow, selected, and then William Contreras as well. It's their second fewest in a non-COVID year since 2017. Bryce Turang is probably at the top of the list of guys who are thinking, I should have been an All-Star. Now, he's not worried about it in what he said publicly, but you look at the numbers, him and J.J. Weatherholt in St. Louis have pretty good cases to be All-Stars.
3: Yeah, I mean, and you know, Turang, he was on Team USA. I mean, he, you know, WBC, made huge strides offensively, the power game. But that's the Brewers. They, you know, they play as a unit. There's a lot of humility in that team and a lot of fight. And that's, there's a reason why they keep winning the Central. And even when Craig Counsell took over the Cubs, they're still finding a way to outstretch them when it comes down to division.
27: I really got that feeling yesterday, chatting with Garrett Mitchell, who's starting in center field today for the Brewers, just about how the expectation level set by Pat Murphy makes everybody want to work harder. They had a thing that we learned about last year in their clubhouse called the check game, that if you brought up any of your own accolades, that they give you a check basically on the wall, which was a bad thing. In elementary school, that was a good thing. You wanted to have the most checks. Here, they even extended it to the ownership last year, that if they were wearing gear or the owner's son got cold and had to go up to a suite to finish a game, that's a check. It can't be about any individual. It's got to be about the team. And as cliche as it sounds, they really do embody that.
3: I mean, they do. That's how they play. I mean, it is grind ball, and it works. And I think the question is how they punch through to try to win a championship.
27: Here comes Bubba Chandler, the starting pitcher for the Pirates this afternoon. The rookie takes the mound. So let's bring you the starting lineups that are presented by Energy Transfer, the company that safely moves energy, fueling your everyday life. 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Leading off, it's Christian Yelich for the Brewers. He's been on a little bit of a slump as of late, had a ninth inning single, but was 1-of-5 in game one. Jackson Churio was a pinch hitter in game one. He starts and bats second, playing left field. Bryce Turang, the All-Star snub, is batting third, playing second base. Jake Bowers, an All-Star case to be made as well. The cleanup hitter for the Crew, he's at first base. Gary Sanchez is the starting catcher here in game two, spelling William Contreras, who started game one. Sanchez bats fifth. Garrett Mitchell, our pregame guest, bats sixth and plays center field. Rookie Luis Lara is in right field, batting seventh. Another rookie, Cooper Pratt, hits eighth and plays shortstop. And Joey Ortiz who started the year as their shortstop, bats ninth and plays third base. For the Pirates, Nick Gonzalez leads off and holds down third base. Brandon Lau bats second, plays second base. Left fielder Brian Reynolds, the longest tenured Pirate, hits third. Esmerlin Valdez in right field, who hit the home run, the grand slam in game one. Behind him, Ryan O'Hearn, having a career season at first, batting fifth. Marcelo Zuna, the veteran, bats sixth. He's the DH. The catcher, Rafael Flores, bats seventh. Jared Triolo hitting eighth at short. And the center fielder is Billy Cook, batting ninth. So Bubba Chandler, 23 years old, Doug, the subject of today's Painting the Corners, brought to you by Sherwin-Williams. Capture moments in color with paint made to last.
3: Well, it's all about command for Chandler, and it's one thing that's gotten better month by month, but he had a really high walk rate, and still in the end, it's 13%. So he's got to figure out the command. He's got the live arm. Throws a lot of four-seam fastballs to try to get that command. Sliders to righties, change-ups to lefties.
27: Almost half of his pitches are four-seam fastballs, but they come in an average of 99 miles an hour. And here's his first pitch. And it's taken for a ball. 1-0 from Christian Yelich. First pitch, 417 Eastern, a comfortable 81 degrees. 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Try Spruce, the new weed killer, pet-friendly, weed-deadly. Next pitch is in for a strike to Yelich. And the count is 1-1 on the former MVP of the National League back in 2018 in his first year with the Brewers. He waits from the left side on the 1-1 pitch. It is taken inside for a ball. 2-1 on Christian Yelich. Brewers roll out the same jerseys as they did in Game 1. The sky blues with gray pants. Very nice uniform combination. The windup and the 2-1. And Yelich fouls it off the hands out of play. Third base side, 2-2, as the Pirates change their uniforms from game one. Black tops, white pants. Pittsburgh written in a cursive that elevates from left to right across the front. And names and numbers on the back in gold. 2-2 to Yelich, swerves inside. And the count is 3-2 on Christian Yelich.
3: I hope the Brewers have time to, you know, do some laundry. You know, him wearing the same uniform after nine innings, it was like 100 degrees.
27: What? So something smell around here?
3: I don't know if that worked. I mean, we did that in summer ball back in high school, you know. Just didn't care.
27: Well, they certainly had time to do their laundry yesterday with the rain out. 3-2 to Yelich. And a swing and a missed strike three. He was late on a slider, down and in. Strike three, one away as Yelich's struggles continue. Pat Murphy gave him the day off on Thursday, and then, of course, nobody played yesterday, and showed him numbers from other stars around baseball, trying to let him understand you're not the only one who's struggling.
3: Yeah.
27: May not make it any easier, but does provide some perspective. Now Jackson Churio, the right-handed hitter, first pitch swinging, and he can't catch up to a fastball, swing and a miss, 0-1.
3: So we had a chance to talk to Dansby Swanson of the Cubs, who was in the middle at one point of just a horrible slump, and you know, he talked about how frustrating, how hard it was, how he almost had to completely give himself up to relearn a lot.
27: Kicking the 0-1, fouled back by Churio, and the count is nothing in two.
3: So a lot of the search when you're slumping is to figure out what would even work. Not even so much ending it. You're just trying to, like, all right, what are the new routines I have to bring up? Or do I keep sticking to the same thing that gave me success maybe 3 years ago? I mean, it is a constant battle.
27: The 0-2 pitch, Churio leans back and takes a ball, 1-2. And you're trying to do that all while you're metaphorically flying the plane make all those adjustments.
3: Yeah, some guy's still throwing 100 at you. and Yelich right now looks in front of the fastball, behind the breaking ball.
27: So the time off may be good for him. 1-2 is lined over their shortstop Triolo and into left field. That's a base hit for Jackson Churio, who since the start of June ranks top five in the majors in homers, extra base hits, and runs batted in. That gives the Brewers their first base runner of this game, a one-out single to left to bring up Bryce Turang.
3: And you think about that at bat, Chandler blew a fastball, the first pitch like 99, and Turang, you know, basically Churio swung and was already in the glove. And then all of a sudden, he caught up and timed it perfectly. It hits a perfect line drive into left center.
27: Turang, a left-handed batter. Second baseman waits and takes down and in as the ball rolls away from the catcher Flores to his right. But Churio stays put over at first base. And with his next stolen base, he'll become the seventh youngest player at 22 years and 121 days to have 50 career home runs and 50 stolen bases. Always a threat to go. Held on by Ryan O'Hearn at first. 1-0. Swing and a miss by Turang. The count is 1-1.
3: I mean, this guy throws hard. 98 mile an hour sinker, 92 slider, 99 four seamer. This four seamer is up in the zone, marked as a sinker, but looked pretty four seamish.
25: Durang squares to bunt and did go around as he tried to back out of the way. Falls into a 1-2 hole. And as we come to you on the day of the first round of the Major League Baseball draft, you go back 5 years ago, and that's when the Pirates took Bubba Chandler in the third round out of high school. Same draft where they took Henry Davis, one of their two catchers, with the first overall pick out of Louisville. And what they did was, knowing that Davis would sign for less than the slot value at the number one overall pick, they gave the rest of that money to Chandler. Swing and a fly foul. Third deck, left field side by Terang. Still 1-2, one out, top of the first, no score. And Jackson Churio at first.
3: And interesting, the collective bargaining for the new CBA that they're trying to figure out is a lot of tossing around about how did they change that draft structure.
25: Could change the money, could change when players are eligible. 1-2, way inside. Two balls and two strikes.
3: Yeah, so one of those things on the table amongst others. But, you know, you can see the life on Chandler's arm. He just doesn't quite have the command, and it's just high and erratic.
25: The pitch is a ball, and Terang sends the count full, 3-2. Bubba Chandler is Roy Reuben Chandler IV, nicknamed from his older sisters, somewhat poking fun at him from when he was a kid. 3-2, Churio runs, and the ball's fouled back. They would call him brother, and then he would try and repeat that back to them, but he couldn't fully pronounce it, as any parent knows, that words are not fully formed right away. So he said brother without the ER, brother, and that eventually led to them just calling him Bubba. So the 23-year-old right-hander works from the stretch. Churio on the move again. The pitch is a check swing. Throw down to second base is not in time to get Churio, so he swipes the bag. They say Terang went around on his check swing. The home plate umpire made the call. John Bacon put his fist in the air, and so Terang, with the batting armor dangling from his front right arm, walks in dejection back to the dugout as out number two.
3: Same pitch that he got Yelich on, that slider down and in, sort of the front back foot motion, and Terang tried to stop his swing. It was borderline. But he got called and rung up.
25: Now the first baseman, Jake Bowers, takes the first pitch. Fastball at 100 for a ball, 1-0. Bowers hit a home run in game one here of the doubleheader, a two-run home run as the second batter of the second inning, his 18th home run of the season. Talk about a career high. He has well surpassed his previous career high of 13 home runs. 1-0 pitch, and the lefty takes inside, 2-0.
3: You know, it's something about Bowers, you know, getting a chance to be seen as the everyday guy, just knowing what to expect, being more consistent in whether in the lineup or where in the lineup, what position he's playing. He's just been able to thrive.
25: 2-0 pitch is another ball inside, 3-0. And Pat Murphy confirmed those thoughts that we had about the consistency part of it before the game. The Brewers manager, I posed it as, well, he's playing more first base than he ever has. He goes, well, he's also playing more outfield, but he's on pace to play the most first base he ever has in his 7-year career this season. 3-0 pitch. Bowers swings on 3-0 and comes up empty on a 92-mile-an-hour changeup. 3-1, two down, top of the first, no score. Jackson Churio at second for Milwaukee.
3: Yeah, Bowers is totally flabbergasted there. Gets the 3-0 changeup, 92 miles per hour.
25: Now the 3-1 to Bowers, fastball upstairs, a slider, at 88. So it's ball four, and Bowers heads on to first base. And now here comes Don Kelly, the manager, with the athletic trainer. And so they're going to see if there's an issue right now medically with Bubba Chandler, which would explain some of the erratic nature of his pitches here in the first inning, Doug.
3: Yeah, I mean, he's not known for his command, but at the same time, he's missed pretty badly the last couple of pitches. And throwing the changeup 3-0, maybe that was the strategy with the base open, the lefty, Bowers, you know, having a good season. But that last pitch was strange. I mean, it was way high and up away, and they thought something might be wrong. I guess they seemed satisfied with what they found on the mound.
4: whatever the issue was, he will just rub some dirt on it, so to speak, and continue for Gary Sanchez. With the defense behind him, Nick Gonzalez at third, Jared Triolo, a former Gold Glover 2 years ago at shortstop. At second base, it's Brandon Lau, Ryan O'Hearn at first, the outfield, Brian Reynolds in left, Billy Cook is in center, and Esmerlin Valdez in right with Rafael Flores doing the catching. First and second for the Brewers, Gary Sanchez takes a first pitch strike 0-1. And today is a day where, when it comes to pitching, game one, not only the final score, where the Pirates win, but for the Brewers did not go well from a pitching perspective either. The 0-1. It's a swing and a miss. Both runners go. The throw down to third, not in time. Second stolen base of the first inning for Jackson Churio. His 51st and 52nd career stolen bases. The double steal by Milwaukee gives them two runners in scoring position with two out and an 0-2 count on Sanchez.
3: Churio didn't really get a great jump, but his acceleration was really what kicked into gear at the right time, and Gonzalez at third wasn't able to get there very easily as he's fairly deep, so it made it hard to catch on the run, and with a high throw, it just created a lack of opportunity to get the tag down, but Churio's jump wasn't exceptional, but he was able to get in there anyway.
4: So does Chandler have the put away? He looks to second, comes home. The 0-2 is in the dirt. Sanchez predicted that and did not offer at it. One ball and two strikes. Chandler, who is a good size, 6'3", 206. A right-hander, his 18th start of the year, and trying to avoid the trouble that has followed him the last two starts. Nine runs over the last 10 and a third in those two starts. Scoreless game, top one. And the 1-2 pitch. He has a ground ball to shortstop. Fairly routine for Triolo to his left. And with time, delivers on to O'Hearn at first. The trouble subsides for Bubba Chandler. Brewers strand two and do not score in the first. As we go to the bottom of the first, it'll be Gonzalez, Lau, and Reynolds for the Pirates. Middle of one, no score. Pittsburgh and Milwaukee. 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
4: Pirates and Brewers are scoreless, bottom of the first inning, and Pittsburgh coming up for the first time here in Game 2 of a doubleheader. Winners earlier today, 7-6 to take Game 1 of the series. Mike Cousins, Doug Glanville, along with you. Our producer, Mike Martino, our engineer, Johnny Goldsmith, on a hazy, somewhat overcast day here in Pittsburgh. Wind blowing out toward right center field. And Nick Gonzalez to lead it off against Shane Drouin, the 27-year-old lefty for Milwaukee.
3: Well, Shane Drouin, the left-hander, gives them a little mix. The Pirates are like, well, you know, it could be helpful that you have a different arm when you talk about starters between the series and the doubleheader, I should say, because now it's a whole different group of players that now can come out and take the bulk of the innings, so you have a deeper bench.
4: First pitch of the day for Drouin is a called strike to Nick Gonzalez. Nothing and one.
3: The drone gives you a four-seamer, slider. He's quite a bit. Changeup, sinker, curveball, cutter.
4: Kicking the 0-1. and it's too tall. One ball, one strike to Gonzalez.
3: So his money pitch has been the four seam, and he's got really good numbers behind it. So although not the velocity that Chandler's throwing up there, he's got a lot of deception and is able to get that ball up on these hitters.
4: 1-1, fouled straight down. They count 1-2 to Gonzalez. Hey, 95 is nothing to scoff at. It's just not 100 that Chandler's throwing.
3: Yeah, that's 5 miles per hour. You can do a lot with 5 miles per hour. But he's got a kind of different slot, and you know, his slider kind of cuts across the zone into righties.
4: It was a 1-2 pitch. Does cut across the zone, but a little bit too far inside. 2 balls, 2 strikes. Yeah, as a left-hander, he's been more effective against righties than he has against lefties. Only 2 left-handed batters in the lineup. One of them on deck, Brandon Lau. 2-2, smoked hard center field. Here comes Mitchell on the run in to make the catch and retire Gonzalez, one down. Mitchell in center field, flanked by Jackson Churio in left field, and Luis Lara is in right field with Sal Frelick getting a breather here in game number two. On the infield, Joey Ortiz at third. Cooper Pratt plays short. Bryce Tarang, the gold glover, at second base with Jake Bowers at first. And Gary Sanchez does the catching. One out for Brandon Lau. Steps in here now in his ninth year in the majors. First pitch, check swing, and he takes a sinker for a called strike one. Throwing on the mound, you mentioned that fastball, Doug. Batters hitting just 115 against that. Really good. 0-1, swing and a miss through a slider. It's quickly nothing and two on Lau.
3: He has a really good slider. Like, you know, a lot of, you talk about spin rate, you know, the way the ball moves, you know, cuts across. He threw on the lefty here to Lau, had him way out in front. I mean, so the stuff, the bones are there.
4: 0-2, swing and a miss, strike three, and a ball down in the dirt. Another slider. That's the pitch that he gets the most whiffs on. 38% on the slider, goes back to back on Lau, and at 3 pitches, strikes him out. 2 up, 2 down, and a scoreless first.
3: And the strange thing about his mix is, you know, 1 out of every 5 pitches he throws is the two seamer, the sinker. And that pitch does just not work for him. I mean, combination of high batting average, but also high slug.
4: Now, Brian Reynolds, first pitch swing and a miss at a curveball, 0-1.
3: So it's one of those things where you need the mix to kind of keep people off of your best pitches sometimes. You kind of throw something up there to keep them honest, but that's just pitches not really giving him what he wants, and you know, whether the ground ball or the outcomes.
4: A 1 pitch is a ball. 1 ball, 1 strike to Reynolds. And for Drouin, he's still very much figuring out life as a starting pitcher in the major leagues. He made his major league debut April 8th against the team that traded him, the Red Sox. 1-1 pitch is outside to Reynolds, 2-1. And then after that, went to the bullpen. And then because of the various injuries that Milwaukee has had to its starting rotation, they've got 4 starters on the injured list right now. It's been a starter for the last month and a half. Reynolds line drive, well hit right field into the corner. Lara on the run, tracks it down as he tiptoes the chalk. Very little room to spare. And the inning is over. Drouin goes 1-2-3 against the Pirates in the first. And as we go to the second in Pittsburgh, the Brewers and Pirates are scoreless. This is Major League Baseball on ESPN Radio and the ESPN app, presented by Progressive Insurance.
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27: Here at PNC Park in Pittsburgh, the Pirates and Brewers are scoreless. We start the second with Garrett Mitchell leading off for Milwaukee. He takes ball one from Bubba Chandler. I'm Mike Cousins along with Doug Glanville. Game two of the day for these two teams. Back end of a doubleheader that the Pirates won earlier today. Garrett Mitchell takes a strike 0-1. And the left-hand hitting center fielder now in year number five in the major leagues. And by far the most games he's played in his career this year. 1-1. Hit foul behind home, out of play to the left side, one ball and two strikes.
3: And they've always been high on his talent and, you know, the five tools that he can run. He does a lot of things really well, and they're just trying to get him now the reps where he's starting to see a little bit more lefties. He's just getting those shots where he can get that much closer to being every day.
27: 1-2 pitch, too tall, two balls, two strikes. Game 84 of the season for him today. And last year played in the first 25 games before a left oblique strain sent him to the injured list, which was followed by shoulder surgery, and that was that. 2-2, swinging a foul tip, pops out of the glove of the catcher Flores, so Mitchell stays alive.
3: And he just needs to get the reps and, you know, just get the experience. I mean, he's so much talent. And playing a skill position in center, you know, he runs well. So the Brewers are definitely betting on him to be able to be that guy.
27: Kicking the 2-2. Hard ground ball through the right side. That's a base hit for Garrett Mitchell. Valdez is over to get it quickly, and that is wise. He fires it back into second base to Brandon Lau. A leadoff single for Mitchell, who in game one, perhaps among the home runs we saw, had the most impressive play that we saw, which was in the seventh inning. He hits a lazy ball into the gap in left center field that for 99% of hitters is a single, and he just keeps on running to second base and turns it into a double, which is very emblematic of what Pat Murphy wants from his players.
3: He made it look easy. He just, like, kept going. I'm like, where's he going? He's like, oh. He just, like, slid in.
27: Brings up Luis Lara, who takes outside 1-0.
3: But that's his part of it. You know, those doubles, those hustle doubles, triples, they start in the box. You know, it's not running, looking, and then changing gears. It's because from the beginning, he saw a double, and he acted as such. And the throw was from coming from left center. He could see whether it was online.
27: Lara takes another ball, 2-0.
3: And that's what, you know, as a base runner, you're coming around first. You see the play in front of you, and the throw's coming in. If it's offline, you know, you can keep going. Halfway, you could turn around if you need to. So he just never hesitated and slid in there comfortably as if it was, like, obvious, and it really wasn't.
27: 2-0. Our rookie Lara looks at a strike, 2-1. One of the young and talented stars on this team, Lara made his major league debut just 4 days ago. He's 21 years old out of Venezuela. Switch hitter, bats on the left side against Chandler. The righty's 2-1 pitch. Twisted him up, checked his swing, takes a strike, 2-2.
3: Yeah, he had some amazing numbers in AAA. And, you know, one thing that's really impressive is his ability to work the zone, you know, long walks and strikeouts. Very good sense of the strike zone and command of it. Balanced attack, you know, he was confident, he challenged, you know, last game. So, you know, he wants to stay here at this level.
27: 2-2 pitch, up and away, 3-2 on a fastball at 98. Right now he's their fourth outfielder. Behind Jackson Churio, Garrett Mitchell, Sal Frelick. Lara starting both games of the doubleheader here today, the second to last game of the first half. Payoff pitch. Mitchell runs. The ball is to the backstop on the ground. So Mitchell is into second base. Lara draws the walk. And it's early trouble here for Bubba Chandler on the mound. Pirates and Brewers are scoreless. Runners at first and second. Nobody out. Brings up the shortstop, Cooper Pratt, who, speaking of major league debuts, is less than a month removed from his, which was on June 16th.
3: Yeah, they've had a lot of young guys in. I mean, we talked to Bryce Terang about Cooper Pratt playing short and what's new. He's like, gosh, you have to learn everything as a double play partner and positioning and shifting. So it's that's a whole other part, an aspect of learning.
27: Right-handed rookie looks at a strike, 0-1.
3: So you come up and you're thrust into a leadership role in the infield. And no matter how much data that comes with it and preparation-wise, you know, you still have to just figure out basics of communication with your teammates in the infield.
27: Back-to-back 21-year-olds, a spin and a throw to second.
4: Mitchell head first dive safely back into the bag. So Lara from Venezuela, who's at first, and Pratt, the 21-year-old who was drafted out of high school just 3 years ago by Milwaukee. His call-up came. Here's the pitch is grounded toward his counterpart, Triolo, at short. Glove scoop to second one. Turned by Lau on to first. It is a double play. 6-4-3. Nicely done with the leather by Triolo, and then the right hand by Lau to make that look easy. Mitchell goes to third, and there are two away.
3: Yeah, Triolo just didn't say, he's like, I'm not using my hand here. So he just shoveled it, and Lau just steps in, you know, a little bit neighborhoody at second base, but he came across the base crisply. Triolo just shovels it with the bag. Super fast turn by Lau, who's, you know, gotten rave reviews on how much his defense has improved at second base.
4: Nine-hitter Joey Ortiz with two down, takes a strike, 0-1. 0-0 the score, top of the second. Brewers batting,

0: frigid, but this is working.
1: 1-2 pitch to Ortiz, swinging a high fly ball, playable in center field for Billy Cook, who settles under it and makes the catch, and the inning is over. First two batters reach, but nobody scores for Milwaukee. After 1.5, no score, Brewers and Pirates here in Pittsburgh. 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
1: No score as we go bottom two here in Pittsburgh. Pirates come to the plate against the Brewers. My cousin's Doug Glanville with you. And a beautiful landscape behind the center field wall of the Clemente Bridge, the Allegheny River, and downtown Pittsburgh in the background. The lefty Shane Drouin with his first pitch to Esmerlin Valdez starts him off with a called strike one.
0: Yeah, there's no doubt PNC Park offers, you know, one of the best views in baseball. Just incredible view with the river and all the bridges everywhere. And just, you know, it's an intimate park, small enough that it's in, you know, it's part of like a family feel.
1: 0-1 is cut on and missed. No balls, two strikes. Hard to believe that it's celebrating its 25th anniversary this year. It has, as far as stadiums go, aged immaculately.
0: Yeah, it really has.
1: No balls, two strikes. The pitch, too tall. One ball and two strikes to Valdez, who came up huge in game number one. A two-homer game, hitting in the cleanup spot. Had an RBI single in the first, a solo blast in the third, and a grand slam in the seventh. The 1-2. Swing and a foul tip into the glove of the catcher Sanchez. Strike three. One up and one away here in the second, and Shane Drouin on the bump has struck out two of the first four. He'll go lefty on lefty here against Ryan O'Hearn. So if Esmerlin Valdez thought he had a good game in game one of the doubleheader, all he has to do is remember earlier in the week what Ryan O'Hearn did, driving in 10 runs, a Pirates single game record. First pitch left on left, swinging a fly ball into the alleyway, shallow left center field. Churio sprinting in, makes the catch to retire the Pirates' first baseman. Two away here in a scoreless game, bottom two. But Tuesday night, 10 runs batted in, three homers for Ryan O'Hearn, and that's going to be some memorabilia that's going to end up in the Pirates' team museum behind the left field wall.
0: I mean, that was a one-person show. Like, he did everything. He was their offense that day. Literally everybody.
1: First player to drive in 10 since Shohei Ohtani 2 years ago. Now Marcelo Zuna, the designated hitter, takes a called strike one.
0: And it was all their runs. You know, it's like he was just like everything. Really incredible performance.
1: O'Hearn 0-for-3, three strikeouts in game one today. Ozuna did not play in that game, but he falls behind 0-2 without swinging the bat. Year 14 for the 35-year-old Marcel Ozuna. Was in his first year with Pittsburgh after spending the last six seasons with Atlanta. Pretty much exclusively a DH at this point in his career. The 0-2 golf.

0: left center field. And it's Churio in left, Mitchell in center. Mitchell makes the catch, and the inning is over. Six up and six down for the rookie lefty Shane Drouin, starting pitcher for the Brewers. No score at the end of two between the Pirates and the Brewers. This is Major League Baseball on ESPN Radio and the ESPN app, presented by Progressive Insurance.
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0: Eight hitters, three rounds, one champion. 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Third inning, PNC Park, on an overcast day here in Pittsburgh. Mike Cousins, Doug Glanville, watching the Brewers and the Pirates in game two of a doubleheader. We're scoreless here in the third. Christian Yelich takes a strike, 0-1. 7-6 was the final in game one in favor of the Pirates. They've won 3 of 4 against Milwaukee this year. The 0-1 lined foul over the third base Pirates dugout. Nothing in two for Yelich, who in game number one today struck out two of his first three times up, tried to bunt his way on in the seventh, and then did single in the ninth. The 0-2 checks his swing, takes a ball. 1-2 from the righty Bubba Chandler, who comes in at 100 miles an hour.
9: The bunt was a good idea. He had the right timing, but when he bunted, it was a little hard, and then he kind of watched it for a while, thinking it was going to go foul. Just lost a lot of time.
0: 1-2, swing and a miss, strike three, and a slider down and in. He is 0-2 here in this game with two strikeouts. Just to go back to what you said before, he's... timing is off on just about every pitch type he's seen.
9: Yeah, it's like swinging for the other pitch type, and that's when you're just in a rut. And the other thing about you notice is that was the same pitch he struck out on the first time, so it's like he hasn't figured out like how to get to that pitch.
0: Base is empty, one down. Jackson Churio fouls back a first pitch slider, nothing and one.
9: And Churio's like, you know what, let me just take the thinking out of this first pitch. I'm just attacking. And he's put up such good numbers on that first pitch. 500 batting average. His slugging percentage is over 1,000.
0: He's really turned it up lately. Checks his swing here. The appeal to first, he held up. One ball and one strike. It's the third year in the majors for Churio since the start of June. He's had 11 home runs and driven in 28. A stark contrast to what he did before that. 1-1 pitch, looks at a called strike, 1-2. Because leading up to June 1st, he had 2 home runs and 8 runs batted in 22 games. And of course, started the season on the shelf. He didn't debut until May 4th with a left hand fracture. So he takes a deep breath, looks toward the mound, and the 1-2 pitch is a swing and a miss. The slider does the job again. Strike three. It's 4 strikeouts for Bubba Chandler, and if my math is right, have all of them been on the slider?
9: I mean, certainly 2 Yelich, Churio, and Terang. Yeah, Terang struck out on the same pitch that Yelich, you know, check swing. So, you know, it's a good pitch. I mean, it's put away value, and
0: First pitch to Terang is a swing and a miss at a changeup, 0-1. And even that's hard heat on the changeup coming in at 94 miles an hour.
9: He's been throwing 101 this inning.
0: The 0-1. Outside, one ball, one strike, as he vies for his first 1-2-3 inning in the first three frames. Terang deep in the left-hand box, 0-1 with that strikeout. Bases are empty, two down, and no score. Pirates and Brewers, top three. The windup and the pitch. Swing and a miss. 1-2 to Terang. Fastball at 102.
9: Well, the funny thing about that is he shook off the sign three times. And, you know, you don't see a lot of it. You know, he had pitch calm and all that. But he said, nope, nope, nope. I want to throw the heat, man. He hadn't seen my heat.
0: My name's Bubba. I should be throwing 102.
9: 102 at the top of the zone.
0: Here comes his 1-2. And it's fouled away off the hands. He went back to the fastball. 102 again. This is just a preview of what will be happening tomorrow from 60 feet, 6 inches away with Jacob Mizorowski, who's hit as high as 105.5 on the radar gun for the Brewers against Paul Skeens for the Pirates. 1-2 again. Up and away. Two balls, two strikes.
9: And Chandler has this kind of a weird finish, his follow-through. He like whips his arm and short-arms it. And then kind of kicks his leg up like he's kicking a field goal or something. I mean, nowadays pitchers are definitely not in position to field a ground ball back at them, but still.
0: 2-2, stroked in the air to left. It sends Reynolds back and now circles in and makes the catch. And the inning is over. First time today that Bubba Chandler has a 1-2-3 inning as the Brewers go down in order. And the end of 2.5. It's the Pirates nothing, the Brewers nothing. 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
0: Along with former Major League outfielder Doug Glanville, Mike Cousins, glad to have you with us today here at PNC Park in Pittsburgh. Scoreless game, Brewers and Pirates on the bottom of the third. Shane Drouin, the lefty on the mound, six up, six down. First pitch of the third inning is a strike under the armpits of the catcher Rafael Flores. 7, 8, and 9 here in the order for Don Kelly and the Pittsburgh Pirates. It'll be Jared Triolo, the shortstop, and then Billy Cook, the center fielder. The 0-1 pitch, swung on, fly to shallow left. Churio sprinting in, and it drops between him and the shortstop, Pratt. First base runner of the day for the Pirates comes on a bloop to left, and perhaps a lack of communication between Churio and Pratt.
9: Well, he got jammed, and that ball just kept floating out there, and Pratt was getting close as Churio was coming in. And then Pratt sort of stopped and then looked up and said, well, maybe I should try again. And then he reached out and short-armed it, and it was too late. So certainly a Churio's ball, but he did have a long way to go to try to get to it, and it was very tentative between the two of them.
0: Jared Triolo bats and takes inside 1-0. And Churio's first step there was back, I don't know how they're coached nowadays as far as where your first step should be in the outfield, but that one negative step may have cost him getting to the ball.
9: Yeah, you don't want to go certainly the opposite direction of where it lands. That big swing and getting jammed is deceiving.
0: Triolo flies this ball to right field, and Lara comes in. This is an easy one to play. Makes a two-handed catch. One down. Flores remains put at first base.
9: And we were mentioning, guys, as a shortstop, rookie beginning midseason, that's part of it. The communication is going to be certainly a learning curve because it's tailored to the style of the people around you. Different left fielders, different how far can you go back as a shortstop is dictates like what you're going to do in the outfield and the pop-ups that you reach and catch.
0: Number nine hitter is Billy Cook, the center fielder. Just his fifth start of the season in center field. Takes up and away. One ball and no strikes. Pirates and Brewers are scoreless here in the bottom of the third. Game one of the series and the doubleheader was a 7-6 win for the Pirates. Put them one game over 500. Brewers 59-35, still comfortably in first in the NL Central. The 1-0 pitch, another fly ball to right field. Lara a couple steps to his left on the run, makes the catch. Two down. So Cook and Triolo both fly out to right after the leadoff single by Flores. It's back to the top of the order for the third baseman, Nick Gonzalez. And there are guys in positions all over this Pirates lineup who might not otherwise be there, save for the voluminous injuries that they're battling through right now. Some more short-term, others won't be coming back until September, and that's most notably the shortstop, Connor Griffin. The pitch to Gonzalez, swing and a miss, 0-1. So they're down there starting shortstop, catcher, center fielder, and first baseman. It's almost half of your starting lineup for the Pirates, who are still very much in playoff contention. And with a win in either today's game or tomorrow's, they'll go into the break above 500. Swing and a miss, 0-2. That'll be the first time since 2016 that's happened for the team with the second longest playoff drought in the majors, ahead of only the Angels.
9: Those positions that they're missing, those are key defensive positions. They're leadership roles. They're heart of the infield. They're where the ball goes. So that is a big void to try to keep your defense stable, and missing those kind of bank and sort of the stable guys that they rely on every day.
0: 0-2 is low, 1-2. So Connor Griffin is out until at least September. He's got what's colloquially known as boxer's knuckle. He injured his left ring finger diving for a ball 5 days ago. He's going to be in a splint for the next 6 weeks. And the optimistic date is the beginning of September for his return. 1-2. And it's a ground ball, left side of the infield at third. Ortiz cuts off Pratt, throws to first, and retires Gonzalez. And the inning is over. Good instinct there from Ortiz. It was a shortstop by trade. 3-3, just 30 pitches for Shane Drouin. And no runs across for either side between the Pirates and the Brewers. This is Major League Baseball on ESPN Radio and the ESPN app, presented by Progressive Insurance.
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0: Hey, thanks so much, Mike Cousins and Doug Glanville, with you on this Saturday afternoon. As we get ready to head into the All-Star break, we'll have coverage of the Home Run Derby on Monday. Carl Ravitch and Doug will be there in Philadelphia, and then the All-Star game on Tuesday as Doug gets ready to bravely do something that's very difficult here in the Commonwealth of Pennsylvania. Jake Bowers leads off for Milwaukee. The first baseman takes a ball outside, 1-0, and that is to cross over the Wawa Sheets fault line. You must declare your allegiance as a resident of the state.
9: Choose your iced tea.
0: The 1-0 pitch is in for a strike, 1-1.
9: Is it like a checkpoint, like halfway or something?
0: Yes, it's and I think it's really scrutinized during Hoagie Fest, too.
1: Open your trunk.
0: The 1-1 pitch. Bowers scrapes it foul behind home. One ball and two strikes. So Bowers, now in year seven in the major leagues, has, I think you could say, found a really good home in Milwaukee. Third season with the Brewers after having been traded five times in his career. Mm. And what's interesting about that is usually if you get traded that many times, you're kind of viewed as, not to be insulting, but an afterthought sometimes. 1-2 is in the dirt, 2-2. He's played in the majors for all five teams that have traded for him.
9: Yeah, I mean, he's, you know, he had a good run with, I remember, with the Yankees, and you know, he just always showed power, and there was more swing and miss. There was low average, but he's put it all together here and earned himself a chance to be that stable everyday guy.
0: Now 30 years old, the 2-2 pitch takes a called strike three. That one dotted the bottom outside corner of the zone. Fifth strikeout for Bubba Chandler. His first that did not come on a slider. And it's out number one as Bowers is sent down looking.
9: 98 on the outer corner. Oof. And, you know, Bowers is paying attention. That had some cut to it, though. Definitely had that action. Bowers probably looking down and in for, as he's eating up all these other lefties.
0: Now Gary Sanchez, and he takes a ball, 1-0. And apparently, StatCast disagrees with me. They classify that as a slider. So
9: it had some spin, but yep. it didn't bite the same way. It looked like cutterish.
0: 1-0 pitch is in the dirt, 2-0. So I'm salvaged there, I think.
9: Yeah, it definitely was. It was
0: inconclusive.
9: It was not the one that was down and in to. You know, it backed up on him, but that worked for him because it ended up on that outer corner, down and away.
0: 12th-year veteran Gary Sanchez and his second stint with Milwaukee as the backup to William Contreras. 2-0 pitch. Fastball misses. 100 miles an hour. Regularly in triple digits for Chandler today. Three balls and no strikes. Sanchez played in 89 games with the Brewers 2 years ago. Pitch scoots out of the way inside, 3-0. And last year was with Baltimore, or rather ball four, beg your pardon. He was Adley Rutschman's backup, but got hurt and only played in 29 games with Baltimore last year. Garrett Mitchell. I'll give you a little bit behind the scenes. So yesterday, we know the game gets rained out, sitting up in the press box, and they announce, this is what the public address announcer said. Usually they have a tight script. We have good news and bad news. Yeah. Like, uh-oh, where is this going?
9: Yeah.
0: The pitch to Mitchell is downstairs, 1-0. The good news, there will be two games tomorrow. The bad news, there will be zero games today. And knowing it's an early start, a 12 o'clock game, guys are getting here 8, 9 o'clock in the morning. So I'm thinking about, well, who are we going to talk to before the game? Very kindly, the Brewers set us up with Garrett Mitchell. As he takes a ball, 2-0. We're scoreless here in the fourth inning.
2: Pittsburgh catcher challenging to call the ball.
0: Rafael Flores with the challenge. Video board here at PNC Park is out in left field, and the pitch is a strike.
2: Balls overturned. Pittsburgh has two challenges remaining.
0: So as the clubhouse was emptying out yesterday, the venerable public relations man Mike Vassallo for the Brewers goes, I'm going to get you somebody to talk to, and sat in the clubhouse with Garrett Mitchell. Takes a ball, two balls, one strike. Drafted out of UCLA, and as we talked about in his first plate appearance as he reached on a single, is healthy this year for really the first time in his 5 years in the majors. Truly a very cerebral guy. I enjoyed chatting with him. 2-1. Takes inside, 3-1. And I felt bad because the Brewers didn't land here in Pittsburgh until 3:30 in the morning.
9: Ooh.
0: As they continue an 11-day road trip. So I can imagine the last thing he wanted to be doing was holding up the bus to talk to me. But really gave really insightful answers about how this team plays together. It's 3-1. Hacked on the ground toward first. Scooped there on the backhand by O'Hearn, who just tags Mitchell coming up the line. And there are two away as Gary Sanchez moves up to second base. But it was really interesting hearing what Pat Murphy, the Brewers manager, had to say about him. Is he goes, sometimes you watch him absolutely smoke a ball, 107 off the bat, and then he takes three fastballs in a row. Sometimes he thinks too much for his own good.
9: Yeah, I wonder what the strikeout looking. It's definitely something that Pat Murphy brought up. He just takes, you know, think of Seiya Suzuki of the Cubs, sometimes just taking that pitch there early in his career.
0: Batter is Luis Lara. Switch hitter, bats left. It's a fastball for a strike, 0-1 on the right fielder.
9: And there's a lot of data and information to synthesize with all the analytics, the level that it goes, so you have to figure out how to keep your mind quiet in the batter's box.
0: 0-1. Ball to Lara, one ball, one strike. And I tried to hone in on that exactly. I said, you hit the ball so hard. Is that something that you ever get out of the box or look at your numbers and say, man, I'm just crushing the ball? And he goes, no, a lot of people bring it up to me because my baseball savant page is dark red. 1-1 is a liner foul off to the left side. But I think it's kind of like in the same way that if you're a great free throw shooter, you just do it and don't think about it.
9: Yeah.
0: And it's just part of the way that you play the game.
9: Yeah, I mean, it's the numbers tell you a lot, but you have to approach it with a little bit of skepticism just because you know like your performance and outcomes matter so much.
0: Lara with another foul ball off the hands, back behind home plate, second deck. One ball, two strikes, two down, no score. Top of the fourth, Brewers at the plate. Gary Sanchez with a one-out walk is at second base. Mitchell also had what appeared to be double dinner. So he was with a carryout bag that looked to be stacked bigger than just one takeout box.
9: He's prepared.
0: Here's the 1-2 pitch. And just misses to Lara, 2-2. He goes, yeah, I was pretty hungry. Didn't eat because they were in that period of flux and uncertainty in the rain delay. The game was supposed to start at 6:40, and it probably lasted about 2 hours. Then they just said, you know, we're going to come back tomorrow and play two. So he didn't want to eat dinner and get slowed down by digestion. 2-2 pitch inside with a fastball. 101. The count is 3-2 on Lara.
9: Yeah, rain delays, and, you know, we've had fog delays and all these things. Like,

0: This is strikeout number 6 for Bubba Chandler. That has been a devastating pitch for the rookie righty today. Retires the side in the fourth, and the Pirates will come up bottom four when we return. 0-0 our score. This is Major League Baseball on ESPN Radio and the ESPN app, presented by Progressive Insurance.
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0: 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We go to the bottom of the fourth at PNC Park in Pittsburgh. No score, Pirates and Brewers. Mike Cousins, Doug Glanville with you. Producer Mike Martino, engineer Johnny Goldsmith. And Brandon Lau leading it off here for the Pirates. As they go through the order for the second time, they have just one base hit against Drouin. And the lefty's 31st pitch is grounded foul over toward the first base dugout. No balls and one strike on the probably should-be all-star, Brandon Lau. As he leads all second basemen in homers, runs batted in, and slugging this season. Wind up and the 0-1. Swing and a miss. Nothing in two. Sliders have been effective for both pitchers today.
9: And I mentioned the defense has just been elevated. A lot of the metrics are favorable to Lau. It's something he's improved upon this season.
0: Infield plays him to pull. The 0-2. Swing and a miss. Strike three as he did try and pull the slider. He is down on strikes, swinging for the second time and as many trips to the plate. One away in the fourth for the Pirates.
9: And Drouin has given him a ton of trouble with his slider. He's located it well to get him to chase out of the zone. He's teased him into expanding to a point where it's just too much ground and too much area to cover.
0: One out, nobody on. It's Brian Reynolds. The left fielder takes strike one. Reynolds, 14 home runs on the season. On the verge of a sixth straight year with at least 15 home runs. Here's the pitch. Down and in. One ball and one strike to the longest tenured Pirate. Leads the team in runs. He's second in hits and third in runs batted in. Vital part of this team for the better part of the last decade. An opening day starter 7 years running. Checks his swing in the 1-1. That's a strike. 1-2.
9: Pretty balanced throughout his career in terms of hitting lefties and righties. Lefties 278, 445 slug. Righties 270, 460. I mean, he's very balanced either way. So it's not a guy you can turn around and put on his dramatically weaker side if you need to get the platoon advantage.
0: Drouin lifts the leg, the 1-2 pitch. Up and away, 2-2. And he signed in 2023. What was then the Pirates' largest contract ever? 8 years, $107 million. The guy two spots behind him in the lineup signed their biggest free agent contract ever, and it's not a very big number. Ryan O'Hearn, 2 years, $29 million. Now, time is called by Gary Sanchez, who wants to come out and have a conversation with Shane Drouin. It's a friendly chat. He keeps his mask on, but wraps his left arm around the shoulders of Drouin. He's got 2-2 here on Brian Reynolds, 0-0 Pirates and Brewers in the bottom of the fourth inning.
9: Reynolds, one thing he does a little bit differently from the side, depending on what side he is, as a right-handed batter, when he pulls the ball, that is pretty much guaranteed damage, and he really hits the ball hard when he gets that bat hit out.
0: 2-2. Grounded, third base side, and just foul. John Bacon throws his hands up in the air as Joey Ortiz went over to give that a look. Still two balls, two strikes. As far as injuries go for Milwaukee, the reason you've got Ortiz over at third base is because David Hamilton went on the injured list 4 days ago with a left hamstring strain. And they've still got some other guys they're trying to work back from injury too, including in the outfield, Brandon Lockridge, who has not played in about 2 months. The right knee issue sliding into the wall in Milwaukee. 2-2, grounded up the first baseline. That's a fair ball. It sneaks its way past Bowers and off the sidewall. Reynolds going full speed ahead the entire way, pulls into second base with a one-out double. Just the second base hit of the day for the Pirates, and their first runner in scoring position comes out with one out here in the bottom of the fourth.
9: That defines line to line. The first one he rolled over when it went foul, and he got on the pull side. So Drouin tried to throw him sort of a two-seamer away. And a pretty good pitch. It was off the plate, and Reynolds just stuck his wrists out, rolled it, and just flipped it down that line.
0: Esmerlin Valdez is the batter. The right fielder, 0-for-1, swinging a hard ground ball foul past Tony Beasley, the third base coach.
9: Watch out.
0: And he's got a lot of experience in the third base box. He's not scared.
9: No, he knows where he's. And now they have to stay kind of in the box, the coach's box, at least to start, so he's standing inside that little area.
0: One out, runner at second, the 0-1. Valdez takes a ball, 1-1. Beasley at third, his first year with the Pirates after having spent a long chunk of time with the Texas Rangers, but they had organizational change with the departure of Bruce Bochy. Same here in Pittsburgh with Don Kelly stepping in to replace Derek Shelton. 1-1 pitch. And Valdez hits this one high, deep down the left field line, curling toward the pole, and it is gone! A two-run homer for Esmerlin Valdez, and the big day for the rookie continues. His third home run of the day, two in the first of the doubleheader, and here a go-ahead two-run blast to make it 2-0 Pirates over the Brewers in the bottom of the fourth.
9: Right now, nobody knows how to pitch this kid. I mean, everything they throw to him, he's hitting out. He's hitting it to right field. He's hitting sinkers. He's hitting power fastballs, lefties, righties. And I don't even know how he kept this ball fair. I mean, it was so high. And I figured it might hook, but it just kind of stayed down the line. And just incredible power.
0: 385 feet down the left field corner. Bases clear for Ryan O'Hearn. He takes strike one. How about the celebration, too? Everybody team's got their thing.
9: Yeah, I love
0: He's
9: that.
0: Wearing a welder's mask in the dugout. True to Pittsburgh form. 0-1. It's another called strike to O'Hearn. Quickly, no balls, two strikes on the slugging first baseman. And I've got the big rotunda, the spiraling staircase out there in left. 0-2 is dribbled up the third baseline, but then it hooks foul, so it's still no balls, two strikes. That one might have bounced away toward the rotunda. And, of course, beyond the right field wall and the 21-foot-high Clemente wall and about 15 rows of seats, you could hit one into the Allegheny, which has been done 87 times in 25 years. Most, though, by a guy who is on the injured list, O'Neill Cruz. 0-2. And it's splashed out toward left field as Churio comes in to get the sinking line drive. And there are two away, so Hearn is retired for the second time, both on fly balls to left.
9: Yeah, back to that Valdez homer. I mean, it's a slider down and in, and he's out in front to the point where he had to one-hand it. but he kept his balance. He still stayed back, but he had to reach for it. And usually when you do that, you hit too far in front, you hook it foul. And he kept that fair, almost like inside it. Really impressive.
0: Marcelo Zuna, the batter. The pitch is a ball down and in, 1-0. They're going to have a good problem of a log jam in the outfield when O'Neill Cruz does get healthy. 1-0 is a swing and a foul bouncing behind home. One ball, one strike. So Valdez now in his last 17 games counting today has 8 home runs and 21 runs batted in.
9: Yeah, I mean, how do you ever take that guy out of your lineup at this point?
0: Hitting cleanup, a 1-1. Ozuna looks at a strike, 1-2. So in game one today, he was the
10: batter is challenging to call a strike.
0: All right, so Ozuna didn't like that. He issues the challenge, and he's correct. So instead of 1-2, the count goes to 2-1. But in game one, Esmerlin Valdez was the first Pirates rookie with a grand slam since Kevin Newman in 2019. And the second youngest Pirates player with 6 driven in. Here's the pitch. It's lined hard but foul down the left field line. 2-2. Second youngest Pirates player with 6 driven in behind Aramis Ramirez in 2000.
9: It was an impressive showing. I mean, a guy like Ashby with a good sinker and still goes opposite field on him on a sinker is impressive.
0: Pat Murphy got asked about that between games, too. 2-2 is golfed on the ground toward first. Bauer's over to get it and takes it to the bag, and the inning is over. Pat Murphy said, basically, don't worry. Everybody kind of goes through those struggles. Esmerlin Valdez not struggling. A 2-run homer at the end of 4. It's the Pirates 2 and the Brewers nothing. This is Major League Baseball on ESPN Radio and the ESPN app presented by

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8: Thanks to an Esmerlin Valdez two-run homer, the Pirates have a 2-0 lead over the Brewers as this game goes to the fifth. Second game of the day, a doubleheader started at noon, and Valdez drove in six, including a grand slam, to lift the Brewers to a Pirates to a 7-6 victory. With Doug Glanville, I'm Mike Cousins here in Pittsburgh. 8-9-1 for the Brewers, looking to get on the board. It starts with the shortstop, Cooper Pratt, against the righty Bubba Chandler, who fires. And it's a strike, 0-1 from Chandler, who's working with a lead now. It's a 2-0 advantage. A guy who, up until 3 years ago, was a two-way player in the minors. The 0-1 pitch, fouled back. One ball and one strike. He gave up being a two-way player back in 2023. He was also a shortstop to focus solely on pitching. Clearly, that's worked out. He's already hit 102 today. And made his major league debut in August of last year out of the bullpen. Got a save and was effectively a long reliever. When guys come up in the bullpen, generally in the minors, they've been starters before that. 0-2. Just missed off the plate. One ball and two strikes. And then this year made the opening day roster for the first time in his career as a member of the starting rotation. 18th start today. 1-2. Reaching a grounded is short. Triolo charges and throws to retire his fellow shortstop Cooper Pratt. One away.
9: Well, Triolo, they love his defense. He always has a gold glove award, but it's the fact that he can do that and play at that level defensively all over the place as a utility defender.
8: And the thought was, with Connor Griffin going on the injured list until at least September, their 20-year-old future franchise star is Joey Ortiz. He takes a strike, 0-1. The thought was, at least for the last couple days, that Triolo would be the guy who would get the bulk of the starts and the innings there at shortstop. But late last night, Pirates made a trade. The 0-1 pitch. Slider for a strike. Nicely executed. 0-2. They brought two players over from the White Sox. One of them is a utility infielder by the name of Jacob Gonzalez, who was the 15th overall pick just 3 years ago. 0-2 pitch. Went back to the slider, but missed. 1-2. So he can play all four infield spots. So they really like his versatility. That's something that they valued here in Pittsburgh. The 1-2. Here's a slow roller, third base side. Gonzalez charges, bare hands, throws to first, but it's not in time to get Ortiz. That was a swinging bunt, perfectly placed. Neither Chandler nor Gonzalez had a great play on it, and it's an infield single for the Brewers' third baseman with one out as they trail 2-0 in the fifth.
9: Nothing the Pirates infield could do with that. It's a chopping roller, perfectly located to make it max difficult for the pitcher or third baseman, so... No, really, he made that easily as a base hit. No play, really.
8: Start of the third time through the order. Begins with Christian Yelich, 0-for-2 with two strikeouts. And he takes inside 1-0. So Jacob Gonzalez, spelled differently than Nick Gonzalez. One ends with an S, the other ends with a Z. just got bumped off the White Sox active roster yesterday as Munetaka Murakami came back. Gonzalez had been playing first base, so Ben Cherington, the general manager of the Pirates, made a trade. They gave up a late first-round draft pick to get him and a reliever here to Pittsburgh. 1-0, chopped over to third. Backhand, Gonzalez has it go off his glove, picks it up, and throws only to second, trying to get Ortiz rounding the bag, but he doesn't. And so Yelich is aboard with a hard-hit smash into the ground toward third base. He's on for the first time today. The tying runs are on for the Brewers. First and second, one down. Jackson Churio bats next.
9: Pirates are playing Yelich off of the third base line, so Gonzalez is way over towards shortstop. And this is a bounding ball to the line side where Gonzalez is, so he tried to slide and backhand in on a short hop. And when it hit that short hop, it hit his glove and rolled away. So by the time he picked it up, there was no way he was going to get Yelich, especially being from the left side.
8: First pitch, Churio. It's a called strike with a sinker at 100 miles an hour. Churio is 1-for-2. Singled and stole two bags in what was a promising first inning, but the Brewers are still yet to score. Base hit could change that here. The 0-1. Flied foul off the hands, right side and out of play. No balls, two strikes to Jackson Churio.
9: And Chandler right here is going with the sinker, and we talked earlier about the questions around the sinker and just how this works for him. But right now it's been elevated, so it's very flat. It's not giving him what he's looking for, which is get it down in the zone, get a hard ground ball, and get two outs out of it.
8: A look back to second as Chandler rocks back and forth on the pitcher's slab. Looks to third, back to second, turning his head like a pigeon, and steps off, looking Ortiz back to second base. Save for Jake Bowers, Jackson Churio, since the start of June, might be the hottest bat for the Brewers. 0-2, grounded a second, could be two. Lau is up with it, that's one. The turn by Triolo is in time for a 4-6-3 double play. Oh no, he's called safe. So we might get a challenge from Don Kelly in the Pirates dugout, who's got his right hand up and now circles the index finger to tell the umpires he does not want a challenge. Runners at the corners. Great speed from Churio there. Saved the Brewers inning, perhaps because it allows Bryce Terang to come up and hit with first and third and two down.
9: Churio hit that ball off the end of the bat, which sometimes can freeze you at the plate. But it was because he hit it off the end, it was a lot slower to develop defensively. So by the time the Pirates were able to corral it, it just took a little bit extra time, and Churio was just too fast.
8: Terang takes a ball down and away. One ball and no strikes. Second baseman, a fourth-year starter. They've won the division every year that he's been on the roster. Has struck out and lined out this afternoon. The 1-0. Swing and a miss at a four-seamer at 100. One ball and one strike. His offense, fantastic. Of the 22 players in the majors with a WAR of at least three, only he and J.J. Weatherholt, the rookie second baseman in St. Louis, not on the All-Star team. 1-1 pitch is a ball, but challenge.
10: Catcher challenge and a call of ball.
8: Rafael Flores, the catcher with the challenge for the Pirates, would make it a 1-2 count, and his challenge is unsuccessful.
10: Ball confirmed. Pittsburgh has one challenge remaining.
8: Pitch was low by a margin of 7/10 of an inch.
9: Yeah, I love the music they play when the challenge comes out. I don't know what video game that is. It's like, it feels like, is it Q-Bert or something? I don't know. It's something I'm going to figure it out, but it's some old arcade game.
8: I hope you do. Here's the 2-1. And it's lifted in the air toward left, curling toward the pole. Reynolds on the run, at the wall. He leaps, and it's off the wall. One run is in as Ortiz scores from third. Churio comes around to score. The ball is picked up by Cook, the center fielder, who came over to salvage the play. And it's a two-out, two-run double from Bryce Terang that ties the game here in the fifth. The wall down the left field line is 6 feet tall, and that must have been about 5 feet off of ground level. Just missed a go-ahead three-run homer.
9: And Terang finally caught up to this pitch, fastball away, because he has been late. And all of a sudden, he goes over opposite field, and Reynolds jumps, perfect timing, and then just over jumps. It kind of floated by him. and it hit the wall. So he had the height. The guy that just was in the wrong position. And it went over his glove, hit the wall, and he was actually over the wall, and it hit the ball lower than where he was reaching.
8: The margins are thin at this level, and the day is done for the starting pitcher, Bubba Chandler, who does not survive the fifth. This call to the bullpen is brought to you by Liberty Mutual Insurance. 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With two out here in the fifth, it's the Pirates 2, the Brewers 2. 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
8: Here at the top of the fifth inning in Pittsburgh, the Milwaukee Brewers have tied the game 2-2 against the Pittsburgh Pirates. Bryce Terang with a two-run double that just missed being a homer off the wall down the left field line. So he stands at second. He knocked Bubba Chandler, the starter, out of the game. The new pitcher is Brandon Eisert in his Pirates debut, just traded for yesterday. Lefty deals to Jake Bowers, who rips a ball down the right field line, and it's foul by about 5 feet. He was just out in front on an 89-mile-an-hour fastball, which, as you might guess, at 89 on the heater, will not be a ton of velocity from Eisert.
9: No, but he works off of that deception. They wanted the lefty-lefty matchup here, try to get Bowers off balance.
8: The kick in the 0-1. In the dirt and outside, one ball, one strike from Eisert, who's in his third major league season, and gives the Pirates another left-handed option out of the bullpen behind Gregory Soto, who's their closer and finished out game one today in nail-biting fashion, and then Mason Montgomery as well. They had Evan Sisk, but he's been on the injured list for about a week and a half. Here's his 1-1 to Bowers, swinging a pop-up, third base side, into the seats, a foul ball, 1-2.
9: Eisert, on paper at least, the four-seamer, slider, changeup, sinker combination. And you know, they've all been somewhat effective. A lot of slug given up on the four-seamer. Four home runs, 37 at-bats.
8: I mean, Pittsburgh probably viewed this move, trading a draft pick to the White Sox, as a low-risk option to add some talent to their team. 1-2 pitch is a slider outside, 2-2. And in game one, neither Eisert was here for that game. So he came over in the trade along with Gonzalez. Neither of them were here. They didn't arrive until about midway through game one because they had to come from Chicago. So they brought over Jacob Gonzalez as well, the other player in that trade. So the Pirates were playing a little bit shorthanded based on the roster moves they had made earlier this morning. Bowers has walked and struck out. Count is 3-2. Terang at second, two down. And the payoff pitch is a ball outside, ball four, trying to get him to nibble at that slider. It misses the plate. It's ball four. And Gary Sanchez will bat for the Brewers with runners at first and second, two down.
9: And it might have been too much nibbling for Eisert as he was trying to frame that pitch down and away to get Bowers to chase it. He kept changing his arm angles, dropping down, and did not find the slot. So he had 8 walks and 27 in the third innings this season with 32 strikeouts.
8: Gary Sanchez takes and looks at a ball, a changeup, to go to 1-0. Sanchez is 0-for-1. He's grounded out to short and walked in his last plate appearance in the fourth inning against Bubba Chandler. 2-2 our score, runners at first and second for the Brewers. The 1-0 pitch well inside to Sanchez, and the count goes to 2-0.
9: Nysert's delivery is, you know, clearly tough on lefties in that he comes up and then he sort of fades and falls towards first base, and then he comes back around and throws across his body to go home. So a lot of deception.
8: And again, inside to Sanchez, 3-0.
9: But it's not big velocity, so it definitely makes it look faster. But right now, the Brewers look pretty much comfortably picking up the ball.
8: Sanchez reaches. Garrett Mitchell is behind him. The 3-0 pitch bends in for a strike, a slider to get to 3-1.
10: Batters sound in and call a strike.
8: Now there's that music again from the 8-bit era of video gaming. Sanchez loses the challenge. And I'll tell you what, sitting here last night and for game one today, that bothers me as well. As a fan of video game history, that I can't pick up on it, I feel like a failure in that department.
9: Dig Dug. It might be Dig Dug. That's the, you know, I'm hearing it.
8: 3-1. That is clearly a ball to Sanchez. Ball four. Too low. So the bases are loaded for Milwaukee. Terang from second to third. Bowers from first to second. Sanchez takes first base with his second walk of the afternoon. 2-2, Brewers and Pirates. And how's this for getting to know you? Rafael Flores, the backup catcher. Brandon Eisert, who's in his first hours as a Pirates pitcher. They've got Yoan Ramirez, a right-hander, scrambling to get ready, but with a three-batter minimum. Here comes Bill Murphy, the pitching coach, too. Unless Brandon Eisert suddenly falls to the ground like a player in the World Cup and claims injury, he's got to pitch to one more batter here.
9: Yeah, I mean, well, I just want to go back to, like, why is Sanchez challenging that pitch? Like, it's a 3-0 pitch. Like, I don't understand, like, what the point of that was. So that's one thing I'm kind of baffled on, especially as a catcher. Yes, you're typically better than most on challenges, but then, you know, you want to save that for your pitchers should you get the lead. So that was a little confusing because, okay, worst-case scenario, it ended up what it was, and then he walked anyway. So because he doesn't really want to pitch to you. He'd rather pitch to Mitchell on deck. So just throwing that out there. But yeah, a tough way to start. You know, you get here, they're trying to figure out who you are, and the worst thing you can imagine, bringing the lefty and you're not throwing any strikes.
8: He's walked Bowers, a lefty. He's walked Sanchez, a righty. Now faces another lefty, Garrett Mitchell, with the bases loaded. Here's the pitch. He lands the slider for a strike. 0-1. By the way, you want to get mad at yourself? I found out what the music is.
9: Okay.
8: It's from RBI Baseball on the original Nintendo.
9: Oh, okay. I guess it makes sense to be a baseball game.
8: 0-1 pitch, way outside with a slider. One ball, one strike. Did you ever play that game?
9: I mean, I did. I didn't have Nintendo, though, so it wasn't like always. I was had Intellivision and, you know, eventually Sega and all that stuff. But yeah, I know I heard it. I was like, gosh, that sounds familiar.
8: Runners at every base, the 1-1. Mitchell swings, hits a tapper back to the mound. Eisert flips to first and gets out of his self-induced jam. Bases left loaded, but the Brewers do tie it here in the fifth on a Bryce Terang two-run double. Halfway home, Pirates 2, Brewers 2 in Pittsburgh. 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

0: and a check. He did not hold up. And the count is 0-2 on Flores. So I'm looking at the Wikipedia page for that game.
1: Yeah.
0: A few mistakes along the way.
1: Really?
0: George Brett was depicted as a right-handed hitter.
1: Okay.
0: Even though he was a left-handed batter.
1: Wasn't there more than 1 year of RBI, or was it just...
0: There were several years of it, yeah.
1: So they never fixed Brett, though? They just left him righty?
0: Here's the 0-2 pitch downstairs, 1-2. I think this is the earlier versions of it. And then, this is funny, the way video game licensing works. If anybody who's played baseball video games knows who John Dowd is, the 1-2, fly ball, center field. Mitchell is back a couple of steps, squares it up in front of the warning track to make the catch. One down. So the later games didn't have a full MLB license, so the teams were only identified by their cities. So we have Pittsburgh versus Milwaukee today, but you couldn't necessarily go with the nicknames.
1: Yeah.
0: And in MLB games, where in the 2000s, Barry Bonds had opted out of the MLBPA licensing agreement, so they just named him John Dowd instead. He was still obviously as good as Barry Bonds. First pitch inside to the shortstop, Jared Triolo, 1-0. And then in NBA Jam, there was no Michael Jordan either.
1: No. Oh, my gosh.
0: Triolo 0-for-1 with a flyout to right. The righty waits, swings at the 1-0, grounds it up the middle, off the leg of the pitcher, Drouin, right to Terang at second base, who slings to first in time to get Triolo for a 1-4-3 putout. And the second out for the Pirates here in the fifth.
1: They're like, why is John Dowd taking me deep every single time? Like, who is this guy?
0: Now, really, John Dowd was a real person. He was an assistant producer on the game. Batter is Billy Cook, squares to bunt, and pulls back, takes a ball, 1-0.
1: Yeah, I was a very big Intellivision baseball fan, and they were pioneers in general in getting licensing. But I remember one of the voice ones that came later with the computer, they used people from the studio who worked on these games for their names.
0: Cook takes another ball, two balls, no strikes. And now, to give you an idea of, it's kind of reminiscent of the Louis C.K. bit about people complaining about Wi-Fi being slow on planes. Like, you're in the sky! Now the complaint about baseball video games, 1-1, swing and a miss, 1-2, is there's something called perfect, where you get your timing exactly right and the bat swing exactly right. And now players complain, well, that should be a home run every time.
1: Every time.
0: That's just not the way it works. Sometimes you hit a hard line out to third base.
1: That's right.
0: We've come a long way.
1: Yes. Or you're not a power hitter and it dies in the warning track.
0: Not speaking from experience.
1: No,
0: right?
1: Never heard of that.
0: 1-2, swing and a miss, strike three. Shane Drouin cruising against the Pirates here through five. He's allowed just two runs on three hits and has another 1-2-3 inning. We'll go to the sixth at PNC Park. Pirates 2, Brewers 2. This is Major League Baseball on ESPN Radio and the ESPN app, presented by Progressive Insurance.
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2: Pirates and Brewers playing game two of a three-game series are all tied up two apiece. We go to the top of the sixth inning at PNC Park in Pittsburgh. Mike Cousins, Doug Glanville with you, producer Mike Martino, our engineer Johnny Goldsmith. On an overcast and comfortable day, 81 degrees. New pitcher for the Pirates is Johan Ramirez. The right-hander is their third of the day. Bubba Chandler, the starter, 4 2/3. Brandon Eisert finished off a nail-biter of a fifth inning. So it's Ramirez, the right-hander, against the switch hitter Luis Lara, who bats on the left side, and the pitch is inside and low. One ball and no strikes.
3: Ramirez throws sweeper as his primary pitch over 35% of the time. Sinker, four-seamer, curveball.
2: He's got bright yellow shoes to match the lettering on his jersey. And his pitch is a strike, 1-1, with a four-seamer at 97. So even though Eisert was not a flame-throwing pitcher for his one out last inning between Bubba Chandler and Johan Ramirez, it's been a lot of pitches in the upper 90s and 100 and above today. 1-1 is a ball, 2-1.
3: And Ramirez, very aggressive style. He comes up and then he jumps at the hitter. And let's describe it as sort of a three-quarter, almost sidearm delivery falling off on the first base side of the mound. He's got that kind of run away from lefties.
2: 31-year-old's next pitch is hit on one hop toward first. O'Hearn fields and underhands to Ramirez. One away. So the starter today, Bubba Chandler, 4 2/3, 5 hits, and save for the final batter he faced. Had a really sharp game. Bryce Terang knocked him out of the game with a 2-run double in the fifth inning. Walked 3, struck out 6, and 16 of his 97 pitches were in excess of 100 miles an hour. Brandon Eisert faced 3 batters, walked 2, but got the final out of the fifth inning, and now Ramirez here in the sixth against Cooper Pratt, who's 0-2. His first pitch, it's a breaking ball down and in, 1-0 on the rookie shortstop, who's grounded out 2 shortstop 2 times.
3: And the Pirates weren't really trying to plan where Chandler was going to go, you know, third time around through. They were watching that closely, and they got two for three in that third time.
2: Swing and a miss on a sinker at 97, 1-1.
3: So they're watching that closely, especially someone who has a little command issues. So overall, good start. I mean, velocity was there. He had a lot of swing and miss, and it was just time.
2: Pirates are in good shape pitching-wise, too. 1-1 pitch, swing, and it's lifted to center field. Billy Cook pauses, takes one step to his left, makes the catch. Pratt is the second out of the six for the Brewers, who are tied with the Pirates 2-2. Game one, Braxton Ashcraft, an all-star, the starter, gave up 5 earned runs. Didn't look like things were going to go Pittsburgh's way until the late grand slam from Esmerlin Valdez. And then Carmen Majinski was perhaps the most important pitcher in that game. Former starter who got moved to the bullpen rather reluctantly and publicly earlier this year. 3 innings, allowed just 1 run, and then Gregory Soto for the save. First pitch here to Joey Ortiz is a strike, 0-1.
3: And they knew with the doubleheader they needed, every pitcher, they wanted to be able to insert at some point, but the problem was they didn't think, they could use them both games, so it became a, lane kind of thing.
2: 0-1 is a ball, 1-1.
3: They got to find the right matchup, the right lane in the lineup to be able to use them most effectively, knowing they might not have that opportunity in the second game.
2: And each team during a doubleheader is allowed a 27th player on the active roster. Both teams filling that spot with a reliever. 1-1. Hit well left field. It's Reynolds on the move, approaching the 410 mark all the way out in the corner. That ball hits the top of the wall and falls onto the warning track. Ortiz rounding second, clapping his hands in frustration because he missed a home run into the bullpen by less than a ruler's length.
3: Well, he's also clapping his hands like, why am I not standing at third base right now? I mean, this ball is hit to the biggest part of the park. It hits the top of the fence. And, you get into spectator mode. You're like, especially if you're struggling, you're like, gosh. So, but it comes up, hits the top of the green padding, and then goes straight up and back onto the field. I mean, wow, right at the top. I don't even know how it came back that direction. Wow, there's a seam there where the angle hits the straight part of the fence, and it kind of hit there. But Ortiz hit that ball a long way, double.
2: Fourth time up for Christian Yelich. He's 1-for-3, takes a strike. 0-1 the count against Ramirez. You think about the difference of a few feet, a few inches between Bryce Turang last inning and Joey Ortiz this inning. They're about 18 inches combined away from two home runs. Ball is down and in to Yelich, and that hit him. Just got him around the shoelaces, so Christian Yelich is heading to first base, hit by the pitch.
3: Yeah, but they've been working Yelich down and in. I mean, the slider, they're spinning him, getting the swing over it. And this one, Ramirez yanked a little bit too far in, and then when he finished the slider, it ended up hitting Yelich in the back knee. And that did not work that time. Usually you're getting him to swing at it, but he was mostly self-preserving.
2: Brewers first and second, two down. Jackson Churio lays off a ball inside. The sweeper did not sweep. 1-0 the count. Churio will be a Brewer for a long time to come. The 22-year-old signed a long-term deal with this club. Pitch, wave and a miss at a sweeper that did its job there. One ball and one strike.
3: Yeah, Ramirez, tough release point to pick up for righties in particular. I mentioned how he kind of jumps at the hitter and he slings it across his body, starting from that third base side of the rubber.
2: 6-3 righty comes home. The 1-1 pitch, swing and a miss. Another sweeper, 1-2 if it ain't broke. And he gets himself ahead in the count.
3: Keep going.
2: Churio has singled, stolen two bases, struck out, and grounded into a fielder's choice. Did come in to score on the two-run double by Turang. He can give Milwaukee the lead. 1-2 pitch inside, two balls, two strikes.
3: And that's where you get in trouble with these slider-sinker guys as a hitter. You're like, okay, do that good slider. Is he going to keep going to it, knowing that he could break your bat by coming in with something hard as he throws 97 miles per hour? So he puts you in that rocking chair, not comfortable.
2: 2-2. Foul tipped off the catcher, Flores. Milwaukee will go into the All-Star break with its best winning percentage ever for the Midsummer Classic. Even if they get swept in this series, they'll have won 61% of their games in the first half. Second best record in baseball behind only the Dodgers. 2-2 pitch, swing and a pop-up. It's behind home plate. Flores takes the mask off. He's onto the warning track, uses almost all the 55 feet behind home plate to make the catch. Inning is over. Threat extinguished by Ramirez. In the sixth, the Brewers strand two. That's 9 on the afternoon. And we'll go bottom six, still tied at 2 here in Pittsburgh. 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
2: Last of the sixth inning, Brewers and Pirates are tied at two here in Pittsburgh. Top of the order for the Buccos, and Nick Gonzalez leads off, takes a ball 1-0 from Shane Drouin, who has not had much trouble mowing down this Pirates lineup today. The 1-0 pitch is nubbed foul behind home. One ball, one strike. Mike Cousins, Doug Glanville with you. Not surprising, we saw 13 combined runs in game number one. Now here 2-2 in the last of the sixth, with both of these teams top five in the majors in terms of runs scored. 1-1, hit off the hands, out toward right center field, and it's Lara, the right fielder, who comes in to secure it for out number one. Gonzalez in the leadoff spot here this afternoon is 0-3.
3: I mean, these teams can really score runs, and both top five in runs per game. Different styles. Milwaukee, 30th in home run rate, so that's not their game. You know, the Pirates are 10th in home run, but they're second in batting average, third in slugging. So, you know, they do a lot of damage with the bats.
2: Brandon Lau has been a big part of that. 0-2 with two strikeouts today against Drouin, but hits this one hard to the gap in right center field. It carries well, and it takes one hop off the wall. Lau trots into second base. A one-out double. Just the fourth hit given up by Drouin today. And the Pirates here, bottom six, have the go-ahead run in scoring position with one down.
3: Yeah, and this pitch didn't make a whole lot of sense. I mean, Lau has just been completely befuddled by the slider. And he tries to sneak a fastball in there, and he ends up throwing it middle in. And that's probably the only pitch he could hit off him tonight based on every swing he's taken on that slider. But that's a good hitter who's like, all right, I'm going to sit on this one and hope he throws it. And when he does, I can't miss it, and Lau did not miss it.
2: Brian Reynolds, 1-2. He doubled and scored in the fourth. First pitch he sees here, he's out in front, grounds it foul toward the third base dugout. So Pirates are second in the majors in OPS. You'll be shocked to learn the Dodgers are number one. They're, in fact, 20 points better.
3: Yeah.
2: They're second in average and have scored, or rather put together more hits than any team in the majors. A one to Reynolds. Grounder is fair down the first baseline into the corner. This will give the Pirates the lead. Lau is around third. He scores. The throw comes into second. It holds Reynolds to only a single, but he will settle for that as he drives in the third run of the game for Pittsburgh. The Pirates lead 3-2 over the Brewers in the sixth.
3: Well, there's a clearly a memo going out here to not let Drouin get away with that fastball. So this time around, you talk about the third time around, this is the plan the Pirates have executed well. They got the fastball elevated, they attacked it, and both times they hit the ball hard.
2: 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Chris Hook, the pitching coach, is out to the mound. It's him, the catcher, Gary Sanchez, and the starting pitcher, Shane Drouin. Action has just started out of the Milwaukee bullpen, but Drouin really has not had much trouble today, but now gets into a little bit of a scuffle here as he surrendered the lead for the second time today. And as that conversation on the mound continues, Malachi Moore, the umpire, goes out there as well. Let's pause 10 seconds for station identification. 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
12: The official home of the Charlotte sports fan.
2: Mike Cousins, Doug Glanville with you here from PNC Park in Pittsburgh. 3-2, Pirates have just taken the lead. Brian Reynolds with the RBI single at first. Esmerlin Valdez, the batter, and he checks his swing. Got tied up on a first pitch curveball. 0-1 from the lefty Shane Drouin, trying to find a way to get Esmerlin Valdez out. He's hit three home runs today in the doubleheader, two in the first game, and a two-run homer today in the fourth. The 0-1, well inside. One ball, one strike.
3: He's one of the most dangerous hitters in the game right now, and the left-handed pitcher at that, he's going to have to be very careful. He wants to try to get that sinker, and you mentioned that pitch not executing it well, but if he can get that ground ball, that would be the pitch.
2: 1-1. Swing and a miss. And the count is 1-2. And the home run total for the Pirates through this point of the season is the most ever in franchise history. Ever. Last year, they had 117 home runs all year. They've already eclipsed that mark here at the midway point, or I guess a little bit past it. And their home run total last year was 31 fewer than the 29th place team, the Cardinals. Drouin's 1-2. Valdez late, swings and misses, strike three, and a four-seamer at 95. So he struck him out for the second time, and there are two away here in the sixth.
3: And that power game has come with some trade-offs. They're also bottom five in strikeout rate, so they got a lot of swing and miss. But their main issue is really on the pitching side, just preventing runs more, you know, getting better defense, and especially with the injuries we mentioned that are up the middle of the field, that's a huge loss.
2: Ryan O'Hearn can go deep at any point, takes a strike 0-1. He is 0-2 with a couple of flyouts today. Yeah, the pitching has clearly been the most glaring issue. Through June 4th, their starter's ERA was 8th in the majors at 3.75. Since then, it's been drastically different. Here's the 0-1 to O'Hearn. Way inside, it hit him. And sounded like it either got his elbow guard or something plastic. And so he's now shedding the Evo Shield and the batting glove. Not even turning around to look at them as he just leaves them in the wake of his walk to first base. Clearly some discomfort there. He's at first. That pushes Brian Reynolds to second.
3: A two-seamer that hits right off the elbow pad. But that funny bone still doesn't seem to care. So he was a little stunned, but he's mad at the pain right now. So he's just walking and cursing out pain.
2: It's also the second time he's been hit by a pitch today. Got hit in game one of the doubleheader, too. So Marcell Ozuna, 0-2, designated hitter, bats with runners at first and second, and a 3-2 Pirates lead last of the sixth. Drouin's pitch swung on and missed. 0-1.
3: I just feel like if you have elbow pads, knee pads, which is fine, it should make you less mad. You know what I'm saying? Like, well, that's why I have these things, right? That's why I'm wearing it. So, you know, it's all good. It's part of it.
2: All right, so the next time you get in a fender bender, I'll say, it's okay, Doug. You have insurance?
3: Yeah, I know, I'm sure. I have a seatbelt.
2: I know your car's inoperable, but that's okay.
3: It's like, you know, you are protecting yourself there.
2: 0-1 pitch, down and away, one ball and one strike.
3: Yeah, I mean, it's like...
2: Important to note today, our coverage of Major League Baseball is brought to you by Progressive Insurance on ESPN.
3: Yeah, okay. Yeah.
2: That was not intentional.
3: It was well done.
2: But it was well timed.
3: Yes, well done.
2: Thank you, Progressive. Two out, two on. The 1-1 pitch to Ozuna. Swing and a foul tip into Sanchez's glove. 1-2.
3: Maybe we can, like, improv our way into commercials going forward. That would be amazing.
2: I'm always trying to do that because our fabulous folks back in Bristol in the studio give great music that usually coincides. You know, we heard Mac Miller earlier. Of Pittsburgh fame, the late Mac Miller. Always trying to tie into that. I'm not quick enough yet. Ozuna waits with an open stance. The lefty's 1-2. He takes strike three called and challenges.
13: Batter is challenging the foul strike.
2: It didn't look to the naked eye like he's going to win, and he did not. Ball almost entirely in the strike zone. So Ozuna is 0-3. The Pirates strand two, but they do take the lead on a Brian Reynolds RBI single. At the end of six, it's Pittsburgh 3, Milwaukee 2. This is Major League Baseball on ESPN Radio and the ESPN app here in the black and yellow city, presented by Progressive Insurance. You know what it is, everything
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18: Christine Lisi on the Major League scoreboard. Nationals leading the Yankees 2-0 bottom seven. New York's Cam Schlittler has given up 2 home runs, 6 over his last 3 starts. That matches his total from his first 17 starts to begin the season. Guardians up 2-0 on the Marlins top of the seventh. Miami's Yuri Perez in his first start since being pulled after 7 perfect innings last Sunday. 2 runs, 8 hits, 6 Ks in 5 1/3. Guys, back to you in Pittsburgh.
2: Thank you, Christine. A 3-2 ball game with the Pirates in front of the Brewers. A win for Pittsburgh would give them this series with a finale tomorrow at noon Eastern between Jacob Mizorowski and Paul Skeens. Speaking of perfection, on Wednesday night, Don Kelly pulled Jared Jones, his starter for the Pirates, out after 6 perfect innings against the Braves. But that is the world we live in now as far as those decisions go. Bryce Terang leads off in the seventh, takes a strike for the Brewers. 0-1.
3: And Jones, part of that is his long injury history and, you know, and the challenge, the battle of these individual achievements versus, like, winning the ball game that day.
2: Yeah, here's the 0-1. Dennis Santana is the new pitcher into the game. The tall, lanky right-hander falls behind 1-1. And like you said, for Jones, he's coming off of internal brace surgery, which is like the halfway step to Tommy John surgery. And so they said his limit was 80 pitches. He threw 77.
3: That was it.
2: 1-1 pitch. Strike to Terang. 1-2.
3: Yeah, if you want to throw a perfect game, I mean, you know, you need to do it in like, you know, 100 pitches or something. Got to be very efficient.
2: It's a good proportion of luck that has to play in there too. 1-2. Terang checks his swing and did not go, according to John Bacon, the umpire at third. 2 balls, 2 strikes from Santana, who follows a scoreless inning from Johan Ramirez. One righty after another out of the bullpen, following the lefty, Brandon Eichert, who made his Pirates debut. 2-2. And Terang swings, hits it high in the air, right center field. Cook and Valdez converging, and it's Cook from center field who's on the warning track and makes the catch. 1 down. Wind is really not a factor here today. The flags out beyond the left center field wall, hanging and barely moving. On the gorgeous vista of the Allegheny River, the yellow Roberto Clemente Bridge that carries 6th Street over the river, and then the skyline of downtown Pittsburgh. Jake Bauer is the batter. He's walked twice, struck out once, and he swings through a first pitch changeup for strike one.
3: And Santana also throws a slider, 4-seamer, and a sinker cutter. He throws a lot of versions of the fastball, but likes to break off that slider to get the hitters off balance.
2: Bauer's another swing and a miss. Changeup again, 0-2. Now here's a difference maker in the game. Runners in scoring position. Brewers are 1-for-8. The Pirates are 2-for-2, and they lead it 3-2 in the seventh inning. Pirates play Bowers to pull, both on the infield, well off the third base bag, and in the outfield. The 0-2 pitch is outside, 1-2. I got a kick out of what Pat Murphy said about Jake Bowers this year, now at 30 years old. He goes, he's had a really mature approach, then stopped to think, as Pat Murphy is known to do. And he goes, I'm not sure I should be using the word mature with Jake Bowers, who goes around on a slider in the dirt, strike three. And that's the second out here in the seventh for the Brewers. And I laughed at that, too, because when I was working in minor league baseball and Jake Bowers was in the Padres system, I met him at 19 years old. Oh, and man. I agree with the assessment of Pat Murphy at that time. But now, of course, 30 years old, a grown man, and having a really successful year with Milwaukee. He has really blossomed into what is more or less their full-time first baseman. Gary Sanchez takes a strike because he split time in his 3 years in Milwaukee, first with Rhys Hoskins and then last year with Andrew Vaughn, who came back from the dead when they got him from Chicago.
3: Yeah, and Vaughn has been phenomenal.
2: The 0-1 pitch. And it's another called strike to Sanchez, 0-2.
3: And you can find yourself in that situation where they seem to trying to give the job to someone else or always a partnership with you. And eventually some of those dominoes just fall off and all of a sudden you're like, wait a minute, you know, I'm getting to be the guy in this situation. And then he kept producing in it, and then next thing you know, he's the starter.
2: Make yourself undeniable. 0-2 in the dirt from Santana, 1-2. Or just a simple one-word mantra that was on the Yeti cup of Pat Murphy in his office that just says, relentless.
3: Yeah. or positional versatility is on the other side of the Yeti.
2: If it's hyphenated, does it count as just one word still? The 1-2 pitch. It's hit off the hands down the first baseline and a foul ball. Still 1-2 to Sanchez.
3: Well, I want to make like one of the modern terms, so I'll call it Posbert. Posver. How do you do that? Positional versatility.
2: Posvert?
3: Posver. Yeah.
2: I like that. Portmanteau.
3: If you have Posver, you can play a long time in this game.
2: A 1-2. And a grounder foul, third base side. Could we turn that? I mean, we have, what's the longest acronym or mishmash of letters for an advanced stat? Like XWOBACON?
3: Maybe, yes, probably.
2: XWOBACON. That's eight letters.
3: That's probably up there. The Bacota? I don't know. That's not quite doing it.
2: And then we'd have to come up with a scale of your Posvert. Is it a 1 to 10? No, 1 to 9, how versatile you are, how many positions you can play?
3: Yeah.
2: 1-2, lined foul down the right field line.
3: And DH is, yeah, I don't know, yeah, it's sort of a position, I guess.
2: 1 through 10? It's a nice, it's a more round number.
3: Yeah, I like it.
2: Get Tom Tango on line 1. Bases are empty, 2 down. Brewers batting in the 7th. And a hard fly ball down the left field line is a foul ball, but not by much. Gary Sanchez just missed out on a game-tying solo home run. Again, it's less than 20 feet that have decided either a foul ball there and two near home runs for the Brewers. It could have been game-changing home runs. The 1-2 pitch is low from Santana, 2-2. For the Pirates, they've got 3 runs on 5 hits, no errors. They've left 3 runners on base. And the Brewers, 2 runs on 6 hits, no errors, but they've stranded 9. Santana works from the stretch. First base side of the rubber, 2-2. Inside. Sanchez does not offer, and the count goes full, 3-2.
3: And you know, give credit to Chandler. He threw a lot of big sliders in big situations to get himself out of these jams. A lot of it was just well-executed, well-timed pitching.
2: Majority of his 6 strikeouts came on that pitch. 3-2. Swing and a fly ball, lazily hit to right field. Valdez comes over and calls off the center fielder Cook, the rookie right fielder, with the grab for out number 3. And Santana has a 1-2-3 seventh inning. Stretch time in Pittsburgh. It's the Pirates 3 and the Brewers 2. 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
2: 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Looking to sweep a doubleheader today for the Buccos going into the first half finale tomorrow. 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If you go bottom seven, Shane Drouin, the lefty starter today for the Brewers, has thrown just 77 pitches through six innings. He's allowed three runs on five hits, two of those on an Esmerlin Valdez two-run blast in the fourth. Brian Reynolds with an RBI single last inning. So the bottom third of the order starts with Rafael Flores, the catcher. And he takes ball one from Drouin, who has just been another piece of the offseason trade, Doug, with Boston that has come to fruition in a major way for Milwaukee. Here's the 1-0 pitch, and that's a strike, 1-1, as they dealt Caleb Durbin to Boston, and every piece they've gotten back in return has provided phenomenal outcomes for them here at the major league level right away. 1-1. It's a ball high, 2-1.
3: They certainly pitched well and started off with, doing more than just the starting role. As he settles in, this is, an impressive performance right now. He's keeps finding his rhythm, making big pitches.
2: 2-1. Another ball, 3-1.
3: And he's out of balance attack. The four-seamer, the slider, the curveball, the sinker. Been throwing those in, fairly large margins. Still has a cutter and changeup to keep everybody honest.
2: From the windup, a 3-1 pitch. Check swing. It's a called strike. 3-2. And there is action behind him in the bullpen. Grant Anderson, the submarining right-hander, is getting loose for Milwaukee. Both bullpens in left center field behind the 10-foot green wall. Fortunately, it's see-through out there, so you can see who's warming up in the bullpen. And among the many awesome features of this ballpark, beyond just the view, the batter's eye comes with some nice greenery, too. 3-2 pitch, hit on one hop to third. Joey Ortiz fields on the backhand. His cross diamond throw gets Flores one away. So they've got the batter's eye, the solid green wall, but in front of that, in the hedges, it spells out Pirates out there. And after trimming my yard last Sunday in 100-degree weather, I don't envy anybody who has to do that on a regular basis. Here's Chris Hook, the pitching coach. He not only makes mound visits, but also pitching changes because of a litany of injuries to 67-year-old manager Pat Murphy. And the nature of this visit is the latter, a pitching change. Our call to the bullpen is brought to you by Liberty Mutual Insurance. With one out here in the bottom of the seventh inning, it's Pittsburgh 3 and Milwaukee 2. This is Major League Baseball on ESPN Radio and the ESPN app.
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18: I'm Christine Lisi. The Red Sox seeking an eighth consecutive win, up 2-0 on the Mets. Bottom of the seventh, New York with just two hits on the afternoon. Rays leading the Mariners 2-1. Top of the seventh, Jonathan Aranda with the go-ahead RBI double. Giants lead the Rockies 4-2. Top of the eighth, Casey Schmidt with a three-run homer in that one. Doug and Mike, back to you in Pittsburgh.
2: Christine, the new pitcher for Milwaukee is the side-arming right-hander, Grant Anderson. On a relief of Shane Drouin, who tied his career high with 6 1/3 innings, 5 hits, 3 earned runs, no walks, 6 strikeouts. Jared Triolo, the number 8 hitter, 0-2. First batter to face Anderson. Bases are empty, 3-2 lead for the Pirates. And the first pitch from Anderson is down and away, 1-0.
3: So Anderson, 36 games this season, 4-seamer, sweeper, sinker.
2: 1-0 pitch, swing and a grounder directly to Cooper Pratt at shortstop. And the rookie gets it on to first base to retire Triolo, and quickly two down. Grant Anderson out of McNeese State in Louisiana. In the last 15 years, there have been four players to make the majors from McNeese State, and two of them have played for the Brewers. The other was Jace Peterson, who was both a football and baseball player at McNeese, and a former minor league teammate of Brewers first baseman Jake Bowers. Billy Cook squares to bunt, pulls back, takes a ball, 1-0.
3: I mean, it's always cool to see how baseball just finds players all over the place, and big programs, small programs, high schools, and they're just internationally. The scouting is so deep.
2: 1-0, bunted foul behind home, 1-1 on Cook.
3: And, you know, today being the draft day, it's just it starts to reveal itself more. I know the rounds are a hot debate on how many rounds, but they can find you. You know, they can find you, and it's a sport that translates through a lot of different shapes and sizes and communities.
2: 1-1. Cook hits it up the middle off of Anderson's glove. It dies between third and short, and it's an infield single for Billy Cook. A laser beam back up the middle. Anderson nearly stabbed it, but it went off his glove, back into his left, and there was no play to be made at first base.
3: It's a natural reaction. The pitcher ball hit at you, and whether it's self-defense or just so I can catch this, but he didn't get his glove hand high enough and hit the top. But there was a man right up the middle. That's what typically happens. The pitcher now is kind of in the way because there's someone in shortstop or second baseman right up the middle for that ball.
2: Leadoff man Nick Gonzalez is 0-3, takes a called strike one. Yes, as a pitcher, let me not become familiar with a facial reconstruction surgeon.
3: He's like, well, let me just, so I can get out of the way and act like I don't have a glove.
2: Hey, in college softball, where the mound is even closer. 0-1, grounded to second. That'll end the inning. Terang throws to first and retires the side. Pitchers in college softball wear masks now almost entirely because of how quickly the ball can get back to you. Doesn't look cool.
3: Yeah. It
2: certainly does keep you safe and healthy.
3: Be safe.
2: Gonzalez retired. Seven innings in the book in Pittsburgh. Pirates up by 1-3-2 over the Brewers. This is Major League Baseball on ESPN Radio and the ESPN app presented by Progressive Insurance.
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2: Isaac Mattson out of the bullpen for the Pirates here as the Brewers and Pirates venture to the eighth inning. 3-2, Pittsburgh in the lead, looking to sweep today's doubleheader. Garrett Mitchell starts it off, the left-handed hitting center fielder against the righty Mattson, 30-year-old from Erie, Pennsylvania. Fires home, his first pitch of the day. It's a called strike one. Mike Cousins, Doug Glanville, and you and Isaac Mattson have something in common, is that you both played for the major league team in the city of your collegiate alma mater. you.
3: That's fun.
2: Penn and the Phillies, and Mattson was a Pitt Panther and now a Pittsburgh Pirate. He gets a grounder to first base, covers the bag, and beats Mitchell by the hairs on his chin for the 3-1 putout.
3: Well, you hear about the tools that Mitchell has and the speed, and you got a real window in what just transpired here. That's a regular chopper. Mattson was a little bit short of the bag when he first caught the ball, and he's kind of feeling for it with his right foot, and it wasn't there. So he got over and then realized he had to reach again with his foot and extend it. And by the time he did, Mitchell was right on top of him.
2: Luis Lara, switch hitter, bats on the left side, takes outside 1-0. And Mattson, as far as I could find in my research, is the only alum of the University of Pittsburgh to play for the Pirates.
3: Wow. It's hard to believe.
2: 28 players have played there and then in the major leagues. Fouled away down the third base side and into the seats, 1-1. He made his major league debut with Baltimore in 2021 and then took a veering journey into independent baseball here in the state. Played for the Washington Wild Things in 2022, the Southern Maryland Blue Crabs in 2023. Twins picked him up in the minors. Pirates gave him a shot in 2024 in the minors. Misses to Lara, 2-1. And then last year had a 2.45 ERA in 44 games out of the Pittsburgh bullpen.
3: Yeah, it's an amazing journey. And especially with pitching, with the specialization, that, you know, you could find like a run you could get on where, you know, you're executing well, and all of a sudden you can jump levels and find yourself in the big leagues.
2: But as you alluded to earlier, here's the pitch. Another ball, 3-1 to Lara. The bullpen has really been the issue for the Pirates. Their bullpen ERA is 21st in the majors, and since the start of June, the ERA is over 5 for the bullpen. 5 blown saves to just 6 saves, period. 3-1, fouled away, out of play, third baseline, 3-2 to Lara. And for the year, the Pirates bullpen has converted 50% of their save opportunities, which ranks 28th out of 30 teams.
3: And you can't have a coin toss on your bullpen and just think that that's going to sustain winning. And, you know, I know they're trying to find that, and it seems like they know where the answer would be. But, you know, are they in a position to make moves to acquire bullpen talent? Are they close enough to the race? You know, the math says yes, but will they make those kind of decisions?
2: Not been a team, historically speaking, to spend a lot of money. 3-2, lined opposite field, and it's a base hit for Lara. Tying run is on here for the Brewers in the eighth. They went down 1-2-3 in the seventh, so he gives them a bit of a spark with his first hit here in this game. Cooper Pratt to follow here with one out, one on.
3: Yeah, Lara had 24 stolen bases in AAA this year, so he's definitely a threat. Certainly have to assess the risk and the pattern of the pitcher, but his legs can really help the Brewers try to stretch this into a run-scoring opportunity.
2: Lara takes a healthy lead off of first, held on by O'Hearn. Pitch to Pratt. He leans back, takes ball one inside. Pirates up 3-2 over the Brewers here in the eighth. Rafael Flores, the catcher, trots out for a quick chat at the mound. Overcast day here in Pittsburgh. The lights have been on all day. An ounce crowd of 29,000 thereabouts here for game number two as boats and kayakers float by on the Allegheny beyond the right field wall. The chat on the mound is done. Tomorrow's going to be a dandy of a finale. We won't have it. Be paying attention to it. Jacob Mizorowski for the Brewers. Paul Skeens on the mound for the Pirates. And then our baseball coverage continues with coverage of All-Star Weekend from Philadelphia. Home Run Derby Monday and the All-Star Game on Tuesday. The 1-0. That's a strike to Pratt. 1-1.
3: Mattson very quick to home to neutralize the speed of Lara. Just a slide step and four-seam fastball. Gives his catcher a good opportunity to throw him out.
2: 1-1. Down and in. Two balls and one strike. The only relievers out of this Pirates bullpen who have made at least four appearances in the last month and a half and have an ERA under 5 are Evan Sisk, who's injured, Johan Ramirez, who we already saw, and Carmen Majinski, who pitched in game 1. Swing and a miss, 2-2 to Cooper Pratt, the rookie shortstop.
3: And that's why they're trying to find something, some consistency, maybe a new look, somebody who just got called up, or like, who is this guy? They're trying to glue it together and try to get healthy. It's been a huge challenge.
2: But how often has it been that at the trade deadline or the All-Star break, we've been talking about the Pirates as buyers rather than selling off some of their best pieces? And that alone has got to give some hope to the Pirates fan base for a team that will be in contention and still is right now for a wild card spot. 2-2 pitch. Pratt fouls it back off the netting, vibrates that tightly strung net. 2 balls, 2 strikes, 1 away. Luis Lara is the runner at first, representing the tying run for the Brewers.
3: Well, the tough thing about them is, you know, you think about someone like Tarek Skubal, who may or may not be available, but do you have the minor league system to make the moves? Do you have, you know, these are the big questions, and it's and the expense that he'll cost.
2: 2-2 pitch, foul ball down the right field side, out of play. And like yesterday, the trade move that they made, they gave up a pick in what's known as the competitive balance round, an extension of the first round. So you're saying, we're going to take a low-cost flyer now on a utility infielder and a reliever and give up what may be a great player down the line, but I think of the professional drafts among the major American sports, probably the least certainty in baseballs. 2-2 pitch is popped up. It's a mile high, well short. Over behind third base, Nick Gonzalez, the third baseman on the edge of the dirt, makes the catch, 2 down. A great stat I came across today, and I think you'll appreciate this as a podcast partner of Jason Stark at The Athletic. How many number one overall picks have been inducted into Cooperstown?
3: Yeah.
2: Prior to 2016, the answer was 0.
3: Oh, well, that's not a lot.
2: Do you want to give a guess at what?
3: One?
2: How many?
3: One since then?
2: Four.
3: Four. Okay, they got hot. Or the draft got better, or they made better picks.
2: So the first was Ken Griffey Jr. in 2016.
3: Okay.
2: Then someone named Chipper Jones in 2018.
3: Okay.
2: Yep. Harold Baines in 2019. And Joe Mauer in 2024.
3: Okay.
2: All right. And that is your list of number one overall picks inducted into the Hall of Fame.
3: But it is interesting that it's so concentrated after 2016. So I don't know, you know, what shifted with Junior became that first pick, and those guys came along, and because they were bona fide great players. You know, that's. But yeah, there's a lot of hit or miss in baseball. There's so many skills to develop, so many facets to it, injury, especially pitchers. You know, it's like, how do you have longevity, make the Hall of Fame, and be a pitcher today? It seems almost impossible.
2: What, not everybody can pitch until age 42?
3: Right.
2: Justin Verlander announcing his imminent retirement earlier this week. Pinch hitter here is Andrew Vaughn. Right-handed bat off the bench against the righty Mattson. He's a power hitter. He takes a strike 0-1 to start his at bat. Brewers are down 3-2, top of the eighth here in Pittsburgh against the Pirates. And a great example, you go back to today's starting pitcher, Bubba Chandler for the Pirates. He was going to play quarterback in college. 0-1, swing and a miss, nothing in two. He had committed early in his high school career to play quarterback. He was a really talented high school football player in the state of Georgia, and now he's a major league pitcher throwing 100 miles an hour.
3: Yeah, there's other, you know, if you're a good athlete, you probably have some other sports options.
2: No balls, two strikes. Mattson, feeling the heat of the moment, steps off, kicks some dirt around on the mound, stretches out his right arm, and gets ready to look in again to try and retire Vaughn. It represents a go-ahead run at the plate for the Brewers. Surprised Lara hasn't run from first. The 0-2 pitch is a fastball inside at 97, 1-2. And that's just my take, but you mentioned it right when Lara got aboard, and there hasn't been one pitch where he's taken off for second base.
3: No, I mean, Mattson is doing a good job being quick to the plate. He's holding the ball, and he's really trying to take Lara out of the equation.
2: The 1-2. Check swing and a breaking ball downstairs. No swing. Vaughn works the count even, 2 balls and 2 strikes.
3: You know, this becomes a big pitch because the 2-2, if he tries to get too fancy and runs it to 3-2. Now you're putting Lara in motion. And that's a surefire thing. Anything in the gap, he's scoring. You know, so you're trying to put him away here, or at least, like, make the pitch you need to make now and not wait.
2: 2-2. Swing and a pop-up behind home. Flores, the catcher, is over for a look. That's about 10 rows deep. Still 2 balls, 2 strikes on Vaughn. Came over last year from the White Sox, where he was, production-wise, a net negative, almost a -2 WAR, so that would be wins below replacement, essentially. And then played 64 games with the Brewers and absolutely tore it up. But he sits against righty starters to give Yelich the DH spot. 2-2 again, and it's a fastball high, 3-2. So now Lara will be in motion, and a base hit struck well to the gaps could very well bring him home.
3: With that speed, he will definitely be home. So now, as Lara's going to have to be mindful to not get too jumpy and then get picked off, you want to make sure he goes home.
2: That's in the Pennsylvania native from 2 hours north in Erie. 2 out, runner at first, 3-2. Swinging a grounder foul by Vaughn, who continues to fight and stay alive. Lara takes a big turn around second. Will catch his breath and go back to first, getting ready to run again. Pirates 3 runs on 6 hits. The Brewers 2 runs on 7 hits, but they've stranded 9 and are in danger of stranding a 10th. The pitch, swinging a fly ball down the right field line. Another foul ball by Vaughn. Fighting away Matson's offerings until he gets one he really likes.
3: That's part of the craft sometimes. You know, you recognize it, that it's in the zone, but you have a way to at least spoil it. Foul it off, just do something until you get the one you can drive.
2: This Brewers offense scores the 5th most runs per game in the sport. Down 1 in the 8th inning. Vaughn, the 3-2. Swinging a fly ball center field. It's routine for Billy Cook. Center fielder camps and makes the catch. The inning is over. Lara had a 1-out single. He has left the board. And after 7.5, it's still a lead for the Pirates, 3-2 over the Brewers. This is Major League Baseball on ESPN Radio and the ESPN app, presented by Progressive Insurance.
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2: A couple changes for the Milwaukee Brewers as they play the field here in the bottom of the 8th inning. They trail 3-2 against the Pittsburgh Pirates. Mike Cousins, Doug Glanville with you. New pitcher is a hard-throwing right-hander, Abner Uribe. And the new third baseman was the pinch hitter last inning, Andrew Vaughn. His usual spot is first base, but Jake Bowers is there. Andrew Vaughn in his major league career has played 5,142 innings.
3: Okay.
2: This will be his 14th and one-third at third base. Have at it.
3: And Uribe has that power sinker, so there might be some ground ball action. But, well, it's worth trying to get the bat. They needed to find a way to drive in that run, but they're going to lose a lot defensively here.
2: Brandon Lau leads it off for the Pirates. Up a run here in the eighth, trying to sweep a doubleheader today. First pitch, line foul, a sinker at 101 miles an hour. Foul Uribe under the, how does anyone get a

0: there. But Bowers was a little slow to react. He kind of, instead of diving and step diving, he just sort of fell. And the ball went under his glove. Like, he didn't get down fast enough.
1: Brian Reynolds, 2-for-3 on the afternoon. Switch hitter turns around to bat from the left-hand side. Takes a ball, 1-0 from Uribe. Strikeout rate for Uribe a little bit down this year. About 5 points down from 30 to around 25% coming into the series. Pitches down and in with a sinker. 2 balls, no strikes.
0: And he still remains in that, you know, above 50% ground ball rate. He's had a, made a career out of that ground ball, and usually around 10 percentage points higher than average. So to go with the velocity and the potential swing and miss, he gets ground balls when they do put it in play.
1: 2-0. It's another ball. 3-0. He only throws 2 pitches.
0: Yes.
1: He used to throw a 4-seam fastball. Has not thrown it at all this year. So it's just sinker slider. Doesn't necessarily mean those are easy to hit. Here's the pitch. Reynolds taking all the way is dealt a strike. 3-1.
0: Maybe that's part of it. He's only given up 3 home runs this year.
1: It's 4th year in the majors. All of them have been with Milwaukee. Just 25 years old. Works on the first base side of the rubber. Lau takes the lead at first. The 3-1 to Reynolds. Fouled back off the screen. 3-2. And talking about Andrew Vaughn at third base, when Pat Murphy made that move to bring him in to play third, you look at what they have on the bench. You have William Contreras, who's your other catcher, so you're not going to put him in the game. Sal Frelick, who's your usual starting right fielder, and then Greg Jones, who's also an outfielder.
0: Yeah, they didn't have too many choices here.
1: No. They pulled Joey Ortiz to get a stronger bat in the lineup. Throw over to first. Lau's back in safely. So that was the trade-off they made. And still trail 3-2 in the bottom of the 8th inning.
0: Well, at least Vaughn's Posvert score will go up. Being able to play third now.
1: 3-2 is in the dirt from Uribe. A slider for ball 4. First and second for the Pirates. This is not unfolding the way Milwaukee would have liked here, with one of their highest leverage relievers in the game, allowing the first 2 batters to reach when they're down a run. And here's going to be a fascinating matchup. Esmerlin Valdez, who's hit 3 home runs between the 2 games today. He's also struck out twice in this game. So big power against big velocity.
0: Yeah. And everybody, you know, knows, like, hey, I'll take the ground ball. He's accepted, like, I don't need all the strikeouts. And the ground ball would be very favorable to him right now.
1: Right on right. Swing for the fences and a whiff. 0-1. The sinker at 101 to Valdez.
0: You know, and part of the reason, you know, it's a good slot for him to come in is if they can hold the Pirates here, now they're coming up to the top of the order. You know, they feel like they have a good shot of scoring in the next inning.
1: 0-1 pitch. Is a ball, 1-1. So Valdez made his major league debut May 22nd. That was when Ryan O'Hearn went on the injured list. He's since returned. As the Pirates are down their starting catcher, shortstop, first baseman, and center fielder for the time being. 1-1 is inside. 2 balls, 1 strike. And his first 2 hits were home runs. He's the 4th player for the Pirates since 1900 to do that.
0: That's a good way to show up. Lau, I think, opened the season with 2 home runs, first 2 at-bats.
1: His first is a Pirate. He's at second. Reynolds at first. Nobody out. 2-1 pitch. Grounded to second. Could be 2. Tarang to his left. Goes to Pratt for 1. The shortstop's throw to first is a 4-6-3 double play. Exactly what you talked about, Doug. He's okay with the ground ball because it gets 2 down. Lau goes over to third. And Ryan O'Hearn's up next.
0: I mean, in the 2 Uribe's credit and just how they've, you know, how he's developed, it's like you have to put that ego away a little bit. Like, I want the strikeout, and he has 102, so you get it. But he's also like, well, if I just get any contact with the type of movement I have, it's on the ground. And that is a good play right there.
1: O'Hearn looking for a hit. Grounds it to second base. Hard hit, but directly to Tarang, who gives it to Bowers, and the inning is over. So 2 aboard to start the inning. Nobody scores for Pittsburgh. They will try and close out another 1-run.

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0: Opportunity looms large for the Pittsburgh Pirates. A 3-2 lead over the Milwaukee Brewers, the second best team in baseball. Top of the ninth, Mason Montgomery, the lefty out of the bullpen, gets a swing and a miss from Christian Yelich to start off the ninth inning. Christian Yelich, Jackson Churio, and Bryce Turang, two lefties of those three, due up here for the Brewers. So Pirates hope they have the advantage. The 0-1 is grounded foul up the third baseline. Nothing and two. Mike Cousins and Doug Glanville with you here on an overcast Saturday afternoon turned evening. And Mason Montgomery has fared well against lefties. That's why he's got the save opportunity. The 0-2 to Yelich, outside 1-2 to.
8: Well, this slider has been ridiculous. Opponents are 1-for-23. Huge strikeout rate, top 2% in baseball when you talk about that, 34.4%.
0: Kicking the 1-2. Yelich grounds it foul first base side. She's looked a little bit out of it today, and as of late as well. Yelich here in game two of the doubleheader, struck out twice, had an infield single in the fifth, was hit by a pitch last time in the sixth. Montgomery scoreless in his last five appearances out of the bullpen. 1-2 is too tall with a fastball at 99. Two balls, two strikes, and he struck out 27 batters in his last 17 innings. In particular, lefties 6-for-46 against him. 2-2 to the lefty, Yelich. Ooh, a close pitch. Just missed away, 3-2.
8: Yep. Well, the problem is there's no challenges left, so there's nothing you can do.
0: Payoff pitch to Yelich. Outside, ball four. Well, we mentioned it earlier. Here is Yelich takes first. He's the tying run for the Brewers with Churio coming up. The Pirates bullpen has recorded a save in exactly half of their opportunities. They have not come easy, including in game one when the lefty Gregory Soto came out of the bullpen. The bases were loaded, and they got the traditional 5-2 double play. Grounded a third, hit the bag there, and throw home for the tag out. First pitch to Churio is a strike, 0-1.
8: Well, Montgomery's still a little bit susceptible to walks, you know, extra base runners. So that combination, having a lot of traffic, can create problems, especially if you're not defending well.
9: And the innings without traffic have been few and far between for Milwaukee. They've gone down 1-2-3 just twice today. Two runs on seven hits. They've left 10 runners on base. The 0-1 pitch to Jackson Churio from Mason Montgomery on the way. Fouls it off his leg. 0-2.
8: Yeah, he's taking the long circle here. It's a slider down and in. Hits it off his instep below the padding.
9: Ooh, he's not even like putting full pressure on his left foot right now. And trainer is quickly out to chat with Jackson Churio, one of the bright young stars of this Milwaukee club.
8: Yeah, he's just hoping time will do some wonders, but that ball right off the instep. And you think about how you're always measuring exit velocity. Well, you know, you hit it off the bat, it's 100 miles per hour off your foot. I mean, that is not, I mean, that's worse than just getting hit by the fastball a lot of times. And the slider down and in, he turns into it, rotates that front foot on his heel, and just left that whole instep exposed when he hit it.
9: So Churio right now looks like somebody who had their leg fall asleep while they were sitting in a weird position and can't put their weight on it. But he's staying in the game. Down 0-2, Montgomery fires, and it's a grounder foul off the netting of the third base dugout. Pirates lean back out of the way. They're all okay.
8: And, of course, you know, Montgomery goes right back to that slider down and in. Just, he's like, okay, hit your other foot. But, yeah, Churio probably one leg sitting on a fastball. I'll take it.
9: Pirates are up 3-2 here in the ninth. Churio swings and lines it foul. Third baseline, just past the tarp. Still nothing in two with Yelich aboard at first base. Better than average speed, not as fast as he used to be. Certainly not for a guy who's had back surgery. Churio looking for his second base hit of the day. Would be a big one. 0-2. Fastball high, 1-2.
8: Well, in the season, Montgomery's thrown a slider 17% of the time, and then he threw Churio three straight sliders. So, you know, they're trying to get him to swing over one down and in.
9: And he's given up exactly one hit on the slider all year. 1-2 pitch, swing and a miss, struck him out. Fastball at 99, had Churio off balance, one away, in pursuit of a save for Mason Montgomery in the ninth inning. Pirates 3, Brewers 2.
8: You know, that was just straight heat right there, because he slider down and in, down and in, down and in. 99 up, four seamer, and just beat Churio to the spot. Just beat him up and in, and Churio just ended up swinging right under it.
9: It's Bryce Durang, 1-for-4 with a double in the fifth. He hits this one foul. Second deck, third base side, 0-1. And the Brewers might be thinking, oh, how different this game might have turned out if Bryce Durang would have had one more foot of elevation on that game-tying two-run double in the fifth. Down the line to left, off nearly the top of the six-foot wall. The 0-1. Foul again, third base side, 0-2.
8: A good lane for the Pirates. You have this left-handed closer effectively, and he's got a couple lefties back-to-back against him.
9: And one on deck with Bowers. Breaking ball outside. 1-2. He narrowly missed for ball four with the slider to Yelich, and just off the plate there with the slider to Turang.
8: Yeah, Turang had his whole front side was gone in pull mode. So that outer corner, he's leaving wide open.
9: Throw to first. Yelich was leaning, but no tag from O'Hearn as Yelich gets back in safely. Spencer Allen, the first base coach, comes over, puts his left hand on Yelich's left shoulder. Words of wisdom.
8: I think he just said Yahtzee. That's all he said. That was my lip reading from up here.
9: 1-2. Fouled away. You're in great form. You know, everybody's thinking about the All-Star break. I'm going to have some time off. Not you. You are in it for the full 162.
8: Yeah, I'm going to Philly tomorrow.
9: 3-2, Pirates over the Brewers, top of the ninth. One down, Yelich the tying run at first. 1-2 to Turang. Takes the breaking ball again, 2-2. How hard is it to lay off that pitch?
8: Ooh. Yeah, I mean, he's already shown he's leaking forward, pulling off, and that was a really good pitch, but he made a quick adjustment on that one.
9: Montgomery, third base side of the rubber. The lefty's 2-2. Check swing and a ball in the dirt. Turang held up. Flores quickly discarded the mask, went to pick up the ball. And the count is full on Bryce Turang. Boy, oh boy, how this is intriguing. And look who has shown up in the on-deck circle. It's William Contreras, who would present a right-handed bat in favor of the scheduled left-handed hitter, Jake Bowers. Yelich the lead off of first. Brewers down a run, one out, 3-2 pitch. Is flared foul down the left field line as Turang just has not been able to square it up against a 99-mile-an-hour fastball from Montgomery.
8: Yeah, Turang is challenged sometimes as his front side leaks forward, and then he's beat a lot by the fastball. He fouls it off to the left, but he's got really good power to left center when he's on time.
9: Second time on the payoff pitch, lefty to lefty. Foul back again. Good day to be a souvenir hunter if you're sitting down the left field line today here at PNC Park.
8: Oh, yeah. There's a lot of lefties in that Brewer lineup. Pepper, a third base dugout.
9: Well, pierogies have been consumed. Iron City has been drank. Pirates fans hoping to see a win. Third time, 3-2 to Turang, and he swings and lifts it in the air. Left field playable. Mangum coming in, and he makes the catch. That is out number two here in the ninth inning. The Pirates are one out away from a doubleheader sweep over the National League Central leading Milwaukee Brewers. And it would make it four wins in five games against Milwaukee this year, with the series finale still to come tomorrow. The all-star William Contreras ready to go in the right-hand batter's box as a pinch hitter for the Brewers, heading to his third all-star game next week. Their only position player all-star this year. He'll be joined as an all-star by his brother, Wilson, who will be representing the Boston Red Sox. Contreras came up big in game one. He had three base hits, most hits by a catcher in the majors this year. Lefty on the mound, righty at the plate. Yelich at first. The pitch is upstairs, 1-0.
8: Well, Contreras is quite the threat. And, he has power all fields. Good hitter, good discipline.
9: 3-2, Pirates in the lead in the ninth. 1-0 to Contreras. Cold strike, 1-1. A majority of the 29,000 fans here today, and a good number of them Brewers fans as well, are standing. Those in black and gold see their team one out away from a victory. Contreras deep in the right-hand box. Montgomery's 1-1 is in there for a called strike two. A sinker on the inside corner, and the count is 1-2.
10: Batter sounded really called a strike.
9: And why not? Yeah, a good time to use it.
8: Yeah, running out of time here.
9: And he was right.
10: Balls overturned. Milwaukee has one challenge remaining.
9: Who would know better than a catcher?
8: And the thing is, the one pitch before was borderline up, but it was, right. It was too close. And then the next one was just clearly in by a couple inches, and Contreras right away was looking at the scoreboard.
9: The 2-1 lined hard and foul down the third baseline, and Milwaukee is down to its final strike. Game one of this doubleheader was a 7-6 win for the Pirates, and Esmerlin Valdez grand slammed the difference. Here, 3-2 in the ninth. Christian Yelich at first, two out, and the 2-2 to Contreras. And he takes a breaking ball for a called third strike, and the ball game is over. Mason Montgomery froze the three-time All-Star at the plate. The tying run is left aboard, and the Pirates, with a 3-2 win, sweep the doubleheader and the series. And for the first time in a decade, Pittsburgh will go into the All-Star break with a record better than 500.
8: Well, you look at what the Pirates have been talking about, where they need to get better. Well, it comes from the bullpen. And they were able to glue it together tonight. It wasn't always sharp, but they put up zeros after Chandler came out up against the ropes. They sealed the deal, and then the rest of the bullpen did the rest. So, you know, they really showed that this is what it's going to take for them to be successful, because they have the offense to get just enough runs. Can they prevent the runs? And tonight they were able to do that. And always it's helpful when they have the success to see who's being established in what role. And they found out that, you know, Montgomery able to close it out in the high leverage situation. So Brewers just had it close, but not quite. And that's the key. You're playing against your division leader. The Pirates have to find a way to gain some ground, and this is how they need to do it.
9: Brewers are going to regret their missed opportunities in this game. They stranded 11 runners on base, did not get the job done with runners in scoring position as well. And the scoring in this game was kind of like far-off lightning on a summer night where you could see storms out there. It'll hit every once in a while. Three scoreless innings to start. Pittsburgh took the lead on an Esmerlin Valdez two-run homer in the fourth inning. Milwaukee responded in the fifth with Bryce Turang's game-tying two-run double. Bottom six, Pittsburgh gets an RBI single from Brian Reynolds, sneaking it past Jake Bowers down the line, and that was the difference. 7-8 and top nine, no runs across, and it sets up what every baseball fan should be locked in for tomorrow. The Brewers trying to avoid a sweep. It's going to be Jacob Mizorowski, who's heading to his second All-Star game in as many years, and Paul Skeens on the mound for the Pirates.
8: I mean, you're going to see some high velocity going on. It's going to be ridiculous. So, yeah, must see TV, must listen radio, all of the above. But, you know, it's the classic ace versus ace.
9: It's going to be really good. So our final score here today is the Pittsburgh Pirates 3 and the Milwaukee Brewers 2. And on a bright note for the Brewers, even though there weren't a lot today as they get swept in the doubleheader, they're still going to take their best winning percentage ever into the All-Star break. They'll have the second best record in baseball behind only the behemoth Los Angeles Dodgers. So for Doug Glanville, our producer Mike Martino, and our engineer Johnny Goldsmith, I'm Mike Cousins saying so long from PNC Park in Pittsburgh. Now let's send it back to the studio. The postgame show gets underway with Christine Lisi.
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22: 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There have been several major league rookies who've had impressive starts to the 2026 season. In that group, Esmerlin Valdez of the Pirates.
9: 1-1 pitch. And Valdez hits this one high, deep down the left field line, curling toward the pole, and it is gone! A two-run homer for Esmerlin Valdez, and the big day for the rookie continues. His third home run of the day, two in the first of the doubleheader, and here a go-ahead two-run blast to make it 2-0 Pirates over the Brewers in the bottom of the fourth.
22: The Brewers bounce back in the top of the fifth thanks to Bryce Turang.
9: Here's the 2-1. And it's lifted in the air toward left, curling toward the pole. Reynolds on the run, at the wall. He leaps, and it's off the wall. One run is in as Ortiz scores from third. Churio comes around to score. The ball is picked up by Cook, the center fielder who came over to salvage the play. And it's a two-out, two-run double from Bryce Turang that ties the game here in the fifth.
22: A couple of innings later, Pittsburgh retook the lead.
9: A one to Reynolds. Grounder is fair down the first baseline into the corner. This will give the Pirates the lead. Lau is around third. He scores. The throw comes into second. It holds Reynolds to only a single, but he will settle for that as he drives in the third run of the game for Pittsburgh. The Pirates lead 3-2 over the Brewers in the sixth.
22: 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Pirates held on for the 3-2 win to complete the doubleheader sweep. Milwaukee just 1-for-8 with runners in scoring position and left 11 men on base. Esmerlin Valdez, 3 home runs on the day. That's the most in MLB this season in a doubleheader. In his last 17 games, 8 home runs, 21 RBI. He had our performance of the game. 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
22: I'm Christine Lisi. This is the Baseball Tonight postgame show. On the Major League scoreboard, the Red Sox blank the Mets 4-0 for their 8th straight win. Boston's averaging 5.6 runs a game during the streak. The Yankees' Cam Schlittler served up a pair of home runs in his 6 2/3. That is 6 he's given up over his last 3 starts. New York didn't do much at the plate until the top of the 8th. Finally got some home runs from Ryan McMahon, Trent Grisham, Paul Goldschmidt. Yankees defeated the Nationals 4-2. Rays 6, Mariners 1. Jonathan Aranda 3-for-4 with an RBI and a run scored. 6 days after being pulled after 7 perfect innings, Miami's Yuri Perez, 2 runs, 8 hits, 6 Ks in 5 1/3. Guardians topped the Marlins 4-1. Casey Schmidt with a 3-run homer. Giants doubled up the Rockies 4-2. White Sox over the A's 1-0. The Athletics have dropped 8 consecutive games. JT Realmuto, 2-run double. Phillies up 4-0. Bottom 4 on a Tigers team that has won 6 straight. Astros leading the Rangers 2-0. Top of the first, Yordan Alvarez with his American League leading 31st home run of the season and his 7th in 6 games at Globe Life Field in Arlington. Our next broadcast, the Home Run Derby, on Monday night at 8 Eastern. Coming up next, it's primetime. For producer Tara Sledjeski and technical director Jovan Cutler, I'm Christine Lee.
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20: I'm Chad Ryder. Quite a World Cup quarterfinal match in Miami right now. They're in extra time, 105th minute. England leading Norway 2-1. Jude Bellingham with both English goals, including the go-ahead goal in extra time. The third minute of extra time, 93rd minute. First goal was in first half stoppage time. Bellingham now with 6 World Cup goals. News out of the NFL, a group led by 49ers port owner Vinod Khosla has agreed to purchase the Seahawks for $9.6 billion. That's a record price for an NFL franchise. In the NBA, Milwaukee re-signed Gary Trent Jr. to a 4-year, $64 million deal, reports ESPN's John Schlaney. On the baseball scoreboard, the Phillies lead the Tigers 4-1 in the fifth. Detroit going for a 7th straight win, but trailing right now. Astros lead the Rangers 2-0 in the second on a Yordan Alvarez 2-run homer, his 31st of the season and 2nd in the majors. Final scores, a Pittsburgh rookie had quite himself a day in a doubleheader.
21: 1-1 pitch. And Valdez hits this one high, deep down the left field line, curling toward the pole, and it is gone! A 2-run homer for Esmerlin Valdez. And the big day for the rookie continues. His 3rd home run of the day, 2 in the first of the doubleheader, and here a go-ahead 2-run blast to make it 2-0 Pirates over the Brewers in the bottom of the 4th.
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0: 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We've started this second period of extra time. England still leading 2-1. As we start the second frame here, Norway superstar Erling Haaland has come off at the beginning of the second extra 15 minutes here. Harry, on the Twitterverse, it's not saying because of injury. Do we know why the move was made at this point?
1: Yeah, I'm still trying to decipher this too. I mean, this is not, at least, again, in my very limited soccer knowledge watching yada, yada, yada universe, this is not how this is supposed to end for me. I want to see this guy out on the field, the pitch, if you will.
0: Yeah, pitch.
1: Yeah.
0: Stupid soccer term. All right. 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Obviously, we'll keep you updated on what is going on in the World Cup.
2: Once again, the NBA world waiting with bated breath for LeBron James to make up his mind.
3: LeBron James wants to be in a competing environment. He wants to play meaningful basketball.
4: This is one of the more fascinating NBA free agencies we've ever seen.
0: We all sit and wait for LeBron James to make his decision on where he's going to play basketball next year. It seems like, you know, we keep circling around the same three or four teams here. Obviously, Cleveland, obviously, Miami, Philadelphia in the mix, and maybe a fourth surprise team that no one's really looking at, possibly Golden State. But nonetheless, here, we get the latest from Rich Paul, the Clutch Sports CEO on the NBA Today on LeBron's timeline.
5: I think there's a... There's communication from players directly to him, and obviously I handle it from an organization perspective, but look, I think it's admirable the way he's sought after today, and it's a testament to his hard work, and so we're taking this thing very seriously, but at the same time, we're having fun. I think it's great for the fans, but, you know, this is something that it's his decision, and he's earned the right to make whatever decision he wants. And so I just tell him, take your time, and whenever you're ready, just let me know.
0: Yeah, well, whenever he's ready, but we're all waiting.
1: Oh,
0: so
1: man.
0: Speed up the process.
1: Mark.
0: Yeah, I've been watching. The Norway goalkeeper made about three consecutive saves in a row on point-blank shots, and has kept it a one-goal match here.
1: Impressive.
0: Between the two as we enter the 110th minute. Between the two teams. But back to LeBron here. Again, we're all waiting. We're all trying to figure out where he's going to go. And it's at the point right now where it feels like there is no timeline.
1: No, there's not. And I think this is going to go into August. I mean, he was talking about the process, right? He wants to make the right decision, all this kind of stuff like that. But the two things about that soundbite that stood out to me were they're having fun with it. And he said he thinks it's good for the fans. This is not going to end anytime soon. They are loving the attention, the noise, everything that's coming with this. And they are going to stretch this out, I think, past the World Cup for sure. And probably definitely after, obviously, all the Vegas Summer League stuff. And then it's LeBron season.
0: I mean, you think he's waiting just so he's the lone news story out there?
1: Yep, 100%.
0: Is that where we are at this point?
1: Yep, I think he'll make an appearance in Vegas at Summer League. He's doing all his golf rounds right now. He'll be seen courtside at a Summer League game. Got to make sure the World Cup's over.
0: Is it for Bronny? Is he at a game for Bronny, you think?
1: No, I don't think so. Because I also do think that Bronny will not be there. I think Bronny will be a Cavalier, too. So Bronny's just not going to be around for Summer League.
0: Really?
1: Yes.
0: So you think Bronny's coming with him? This is a package deal once again?
1: Yeah, I think he's going to come with him.
0: Two kids from Akron? Is that what we're talking
1: about?
0: That's
1: right, yep.
0: Interesting. The place I think that he should end up more than anything from a basketball perspective, and as a Knicks fan, I hate it, is Philadelphia. Here's Brian Windhorst, ESPN senior NBA writer on the NBA Today, on how LeBron James fits in Philly.
4: Well, I like LeBron's fit everywhere because I've watched him play with hundreds of teammates everywhere he's gone all across the basketball landscape, and he's pretty much been great in all the spots. He's played in the Olympics with Allen Iverson and in the Olympics with Steph Curry. He's played center and point guard in the same game with the Lakers a couple of months ago. He can fit with any team. I'm not worried about the fit. I think what you would say is LeBron going to Philadelphia would feel awkward at first. In fact, LeBron going anywhere other than Miami or Cleveland right now would feel awkward, but that doesn't mean that it couldn't happen. But I have very little worries about fit with LeBron.
0: Yeah, I mean, I get his point, and I don't even think it's about fit. It's just about priorities here. I mean, if he wants the retirement tour and he wants to go back to Cleveland and wave in every arena and get a standing ovation and everything else, sure, that's great. If he's serious about winning another title, it's Philadelphia.
1: Yes. If we are talking title, it's Philly. I do think he would still have a shot in Cleveland, but if I were him and I wanted to win a ring, I go to Philadelphia or any of these other places. You know who really could use a LeBron James, strictly from having an adult on the court, is the San Antonio Spurs. Because had they had an adult on the floor against the Knicks, I'm not saying they would have won that series, but they would not have blown, what was it, four consecutive double-digit point leads in
0: five,
1: every single game? Five.
0: Yeah,
1: there you go.
0: Double-digit lead every single game.
1: Yeah, they would have done it in every single game. They would not have done that if they would have had an adult on the floor like LeBron James.
0: Yeah, I mean, that's fair. I wonder, you know, we all wonder what LeBron's real motivation here is at this point in time, right?
1: Yeah.
0: I mean, you know, and there's a world where he does go to Cleveland, and like you mentioned, he brings Bronny with him. I think Draymond Green is obviously a guy, from what I read or understand, that they were vacationing together.
1: Yep.
0: So it's a distinct possibility that the two of them could end up in the same place. And is there a world where LeBron's already made his decision and they're just working out numbers, they're working out contracts, they're working out how they're going to make it all work, whichever team he's going to from a cap perspective and things of that nature? I suppose that could be the case, but usually that stuff happens pretty quickly. It doesn't take weeks to figure out those numbers.
1: Yes. And you know, Mark, I was actually thinking about this because obviously we did a show together on Wednesday, right? And I made the point that it would just be weird and too awkward for LeBron to go play somewhere that's not Cleveland, right? Because or Miami or obviously Los Angeles. So if he were to go put on a Sixers jersey, like why would he do that to himself, right? Because I referenced Patrick Ewing playing for the Sonics and the Magic, right? And Hakeem with the Raptors, yada, yada, yada. But again, I was thinking about your comment a little bit more. And I said, you know what? It's not out of the question that he would put one more on, because if he was so concerned about sort of, again, I think the thing that people love about Michael Jordan is his career, even with the Wizards thing, is very nice and neat. I think LeBron, having already played on three teams, I do think, to your credit, to your point, what is one more uniform? Like, clearly he doesn't care about that because he would have just played his entire career with the Cavaliers or would have stayed with Miami the first time, right? I mean, why not?
0: Sure. Yeah. I don't know if it matters to him to have played everywhere he played, he won a title, right? I mean, obviously he went back to Cleveland to win it there the second time, won two of them in Miami, won one with the Lakers. So it's like, okay, him going to a fourth team and not winning a title, I don't know how much that changes his legacy. I don't think it does at all,
1: no.
0: Personally. I don't think his legacy can take any sort of negative turn. It can only be increased, not decreased at this point. So it's always weird to me, like at this point, you know, I understand the retirement tour aspect of things, but, you know, if that was the case, I really feel like he would have made this decision already.
1: Yes.
0: And in reality, anywhere LeBron goes, he has a chance to win a title, theoretically.
1: Sure. And I would agree with that. I do think the most nice and neat seeming retirement tour happens with him in a Cavaliers uniform. Everything else, again, it feels just awkward to me, you know? Yeah, even just seeing him in a Sixers uniform. Though, to your point, though, if he did care about, hey, I've won a title everywhere that I've been, if you want to do a, you know, one take Jake, I think Philadelphia is probably the place to go do that.
0: Well, the other thing, too, is how many years left is he going to play? Is this just a one-year thing? Is it a two-year thing? I mean, does he even know the answer to that at this point in time?
1: Yeah.
0: I mean, because we're all assuming it's one more year, I think, to a certain extent.
1: Yeah.
0: I mean, he is 41. Is he going to be playing at 43 at this point in time? Is that a world we're living in? And it's not like it would be a total impossibility.
1: Right. It's also a bold assumption, though, on his part, just because, I mean, hey, man, Father Time does come for everybody at some point or another. That's not to say that, like, he would just be a bad player or anything like that. But, like, who's not to say that, you know, on a random Tuesday night, Wednesday night, he gets injured? Like, that's entirely in the cards.
0: And that's, you know, and that's the other part of it. Like, how much will he actually be able to play? Is there a point where his body breaks down and it limits how much he's actually on the court for what could be his final season? You know, I think you feel pretty confident that LeBron's probably still going to play 60 games.
1: Yes.
0: Right? He's sort of proven he can defy Father Time at this point in time and at least get to 60 games. I mean, you know, we're not talking about, no disrespect to Joel Embiid, but, you know, the level of injury. I mean, LeBron will take nights off, and that's fine.
1: Sure.
0: But he's also not going to be able to play 82 games this coming year.
1: And he's earned a night off every now and then, you know?
0: Yeah, you know, when you're in your 40s, you always deserve a night off. ESPN Radio presented by Progressive Insurance. Up next, how one person continues to waste the golden opportunity that they've been given. That's next. 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

0: one night honoring the biggest achievements on the biggest stage. Marcelo Hernandez hosts the ESPYs live Wednesday, July 15th at 8 p.m. Eastern on ABC and the ESPN app.
1: Hey, y'all, it's Kyle Bailey. Coming up on a Monday show, we react to the Hornets' two games in Summer League over the weekend, and our march to Panthers training camp continues. We'll see you at 3 o'clock.

0: Norway is running out of time here in the World Cup. As we are in stoppage time of the second extra time frame here, England still leading 2-1. The winner will advance to the quarterfinal to face Argentina or Switzerland. That match coming up at 9 o'clock. And we will give you guys an update here as soon as it goes final. We continue to talk about the stars of the World Cup, Erling Haaland being one of them. You guys told me this in the break. I find this insane. By the way, again, Erling Haaland was pulled off of the second extra time frame. He went from 46,000 Instagram followers to 18 million during the World Cup.
1: Cape Verde goalie. Yes, Vozina. He went from 50 to over 28 million. And then Haaland has gained 16 million, over 16 million.
0: Wow. Yes. That's insane. And it has gone final. England defeats Norway 2-1. And so they will move on here. We'll have Keith Costigan coming up here in just a couple of minutes, MLS on Apple TV announcer, to break down this match. That's insane.
1: It does, though, Mark. Again, and this is why, like, again, I understand, and I'm one of the people that is skeptical of the World Cup being something that helps soccer stick in the U.S. in the way that it needs to. But I do think, especially in the social media age, you see that. And the true superstardom you can get from this, I mean, I do think eventually we can get there.
0: All right, everybody's darling of the World Cup, Erling Haaland, is going home with a loss in the quarterfinals. Keith Costigan, MLS on Apple TV announcer, joining us here on Primetime on ESPN Radio. Keith, welcome in here. What did you think of Norway taking Haaland out while trailing 2-1 at the beginning of the second extra time period?
2: Yeah, it's going to be a big talking point because we always talk about, you know, in the major moments of a game, you want your biggest superstar there. But it did seem to be a collaborative decision. You saw Felix Solbakken and his coach speaking to him at the beginning of extra time. It looked to me like he was a spent force. Like, I didn't see any energy in his legs. Having said all of that, the ball goes in the box. You still fancy Erling Haaland to get a goal and you know, maybe bring it into penalties. So I can understand from a coaching standpoint normally, but this isn't a normal game. This is a World Cup quarterfinal. So I think it's one that's going to be debated for a long time. But Norway are definitely best for me when Erling Haaland is on the field. When he's not, they don't have that same kind of mystique about them. And it's difficult. It's difficult to see them lose that way with him not being on the field.
1: Keith, England's into the semis for the second time the last three World Cups. Why will this time around be different than 2018 versus Croatia, or how could it?
2: Yeah, I mean, great question. And that's the one all English fans are going to be trying to answer. I do think this coach, Thomas Tuchel, isn't that far removed from Gareth Southgate in terms of he's probably a defensive-minded coach first, too. But you see in major moments, he isn't afraid to make attacking moves. And he went to one holding midfielder today in the game. He's got the best out of Jude Bellingham, who's matured now into a world-class talent, who's now got 6 goals in the World Cup. So they're not just reliant on Harry Kane. But I do think if I was to point to one thing, it would be the coach who has the ability to pick a moment to change the game in a positive manner. That's not something they've always had. I think Gareth Southgate built a culture that allowed England to challenge again, but I think Tuchel gives them that ability to be the team to get over that finish line.
0: Keith Costigan, MLS on Apple TV announcer, joining us here on Primetime and ESPN Radio, the ESPN app. Argentina, Switzerland tonight. Argentina's offense feels like the immovable force here on the attack, and Swiss's defense, the irresistible object, however you say it. You get the point. I mean, Argentina scored at least 2 goals in every single game in this tournament. Switzerland has yet to give up more than 1. So how does tonight play out, and how concerned are you about Argentina given their last 2 matches?
2: Yeah, you know, early on in the tournament, it should be noted, you had a lot more time in between games. The time has shortened as the tournament's gone on. And I think Messi's level of performance has dropped as the tournament's gone on. Now, I know he's still got goals. I know he got the leveling goal against Egypt.

0: But overall in that game, he did not play as well. So what I'm looking for from Argentina tonight, if that's going to be the case, if Messi isn't going to be firing like he was to begin the tournament, who else is going to step up? Julian Alvarez had some moments against Egypt. Lautaro Martinez hasn't been himself, even though he started the majority of games alongside Lionel Messi. And I think the rest of that midfield has been pretty functional, but not really aggressive in the attacking sense of the word. So I'm looking around at Argentina and asking, if Messi doesn't perform, who else will? I think Switzerland, I think have been a really well-organized team, a difficult team to beat, but I don't think they're spectacular. I think Argentina will be better than they were against Egypt. But don't rule out Switzerland making this difficult, but ultimately I don't know if they have the attacking pieces that England will have that would really test Argentina in this round.
1: Keith, looking ahead to the semis on Tuesday, two of the top teams in the world between Spain and France, what should we be expecting in that matchup?
0: Yeah, I think everybody has picked France as their favorites because of the way they attack, but Spain have a great track record against them recently. They've beaten them twice in the last 18 months. If you're going to beat France, you have to do one thing really well, and that's keep the ball. And Spain do that better than anybody else. They've had the best defensive record in the tournament. They've only conceded one goal. More importantly, they very rarely give up shots on goal. So I do think anybody who's thinking, well, France, they just have more firepower, they don't understand the strength of the collective of Spain. This has been a tournament of the stars delivering: Mbappe, Haaland, Bellingham, Kane, Messi. Wouldn't it be ironic if it's Spain, the team of the collective, that end up lifting the trophy? I picked Spain at the beginning. I still think Spain are going to get it done against France, although France are going to make it mightily difficult because of the attacking options they have. But I have Spain just going through on this one.
2: All right, final thoughts. Keith Costigan, MLS and Apple TV announcer. I know I'm biased here, but as casual soccer fans, and for most of the casual soccer fans, this World Cup seems to be elevated, comparatively speaking, to others. I mean, viewership is up across the board, at least here in the United States. Maybe that's because it's being hosted here. But how does the quality of the matches you've watched in this World Cup compare to previous ones?
0: I think it's been incredible. I really do. I said in the group stage, I didn't want to, when you don't want to get ahead of yourself, the group stage, I'm like, look, it's been really fun, but it's only the group stage. Let's get to the knockout stage. We have that extra round for the first time, the round of 32. Maybe that's going to be boring. It wasn't. We really had no blowouts. We've had games like Egypt and Argentina, with Egypt pushed them all the way. We have stories like Cape Verde, who I think capture the hearts of every casual fan watching the World Cup. So in terms of what we've seen so far, it has been incredible. But I will preface, we will always remember World Cups with how they end. And the semifinals and final have to live up to what we've seen so far. 4 years ago, we had arguably the best World Cup final we've ever seen, where Mbappe got a hat-trick and Messi still won his first World Cup trophy. So I remember back on 4 years ago fondly because of that final. I want to see a strong end. But to this point, yeah, I think you could make a case this has been the most, incredible watch of a World Cup that we've ever seen.
2: Do we get robbed because France and Spain are on the same side of the bracket? It's a semifinal, not the final?
0: I do think so. I would agree, because I love the idea of that being a final. But I also love the fact that, if Argentina go through, I like finals to be different regions against each other. I don't like UEFA against UEFA, Europe against Europe. I like the idea of South America against Europe, or, hopefully one day the USA against Europe. I think that adds to what the World Cup really is. But I do think, Argentina have to get by England first. But I do think the best, the sexiest World Cup finals have somebody from South America and someone from Europe, and that's what makes them even more interesting.
2: Sexy is what I know, Keith. He's Keith Costigan, MLS and Apple TV. Appreciate the time. Enjoy the rest of the semifinals tonight.
0: Thank you, guys.
2: Yeah. I think you picked that is an excellent point.
1: Yeah.
2: We in parlance, we would understand. It's like the college football national playoff championship being decided between two SEC teams, right?
1: Yep.
2: You'd love to see somebody else other than two SEC teams going at it, or two Big Ten teams going at it, right?
1: Yep.
2: Because that makes it regional. And you want it to, at least in the United States, be national. In this case, you want it to be global. And I think that's an excellent point where we talk about getting different continents involved.
1: Yes, and he talked about that 2022 final. I remember doing Around the Horn the day after, And it is one of the few moments in my life where I walked away from watching a sporting event and said, that is probably the greatest thing that I ever saw. And that was one of those matches. The Mbappe hat trick and Messi coming away with his first World Cup victory as well. Hopefully we get something just as exciting this year.
2: Yeah, we will see. It's going to be interesting tonight. Again, Argentina, Switzerland kicking off at 9 o'clock. Up next, we told you someone's wasting a golden opportunity. We'll tell you who that is next. It's on ESPN Radio, the ESPN app, and SiriusXM, Channel 80.
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17: I'm John Ryder. England is through to the World Cup semifinals after a 2-1 victory over Norway in extra time in Miami. Jude Bellingham with both English goals in this quarterfinal match. The game winner 3 minutes into extra time. England will play their fourth ever World Cup semifinal against the winner of tonight's Argentina-Switzerland match.